0: Still warming up and looking better to start the week. Tomorrow, Tuesday, looking pretty good too. 23 degrees in Canada Day, yes, 21 degrees. Mainly cloudy, but chances of some afternoon thunder showers otherwise shouldn't be too bad for Canada Day. Thanks to Donnell for sending this in. This is a melanistic groundhog. No, it's not Groundhog Day, but it's a day for a groundhog. Melanistic groundhog, different color, darker than usual groundhog, so a very rare sight. Thank you, Donnell, for sending that one in. If you've got a great photo, send it in to us. EdmontonPhotos@globalnews.ca.
1: Thanks, Russ.
0: You're welcome.
1: Well, this certainly isn't something you see every day. Fire rescue responding to a llama stuck in a hole. The call came in just after 7 this morning, northeast of the Henday. Crews had to wait for an excavator and technical rescue to arrive. The llama was safely rescued just before noon. The llama belongs to a local farm. How it managed to get into the hole remains a bit of a mystery. A new report lists three Alberta cities among the top 10 in the country as the most affordable places to own a home. Edmonton is one of them, and it's catching the eye of people now living in Vancouver and Toronto. Jasmine King has more.
2: Alexander O'Kane has lived in Edmonton now for 2 years after moving from Vancouver.
3: At a time in my life where I'm like, I want to be in a house, and I can do that here, versus Vancouver, I really couldn't.
2: Actually, being able to own that house and affordability were some of the biggest draws for him to relocate. O'Kane considered moving to Montreal or Toronto, but eventually chose to live in Alberta's capital city.
3: But when you get here, you're like, oh, I'm not losing out on anything versus those cities. Yes, I mean, I don't get the beach and maybe the mountains, but I get a better quality of life and better affordability here.
2: O'Kane's journey is one that's becoming quite common. A new report by Royal LePage says that Edmonton is the most popular relocation destination for people living in the Toronto or Vancouver area.
4: That's a strength of the housing market in Edmonton, that it is a complete city with multiple universities, healthcare system, museums and art galleries, and a river valley.
2: The study released a list of the top 15 most affordable cities in Canada. The ranking is based on a mix of factors, including the percentage of income needed to cover a monthly mortgage payment and average home price. Alberta had three cities in the top 10. Lethbridge was first, Red Deer was fourth, and Edmonton was ranked seventh.
4: The Edmonton one is really unique because this is the only city with over 1 million people that is on that list. Every other city is a small town.
2: Even with Alberta becoming a popular destination for many, Hayter says it's possible to keep housing prices affordable.
4: Keep the supply going, and that would moderate the prices even if more people are coming in.
2: For O'Kane, he doesn't regret moving to Alberta and suspects more people may soon do the same.
3: How much you can get and the lifestyle change that brings, I think people will start looking at it.
2: Jasmine King, Global News.
1: Crowds gathered at the Ice Palace in West Edmonton Mall as the BRICS Invitational Hockey Tournament kicked off. 14 teams taking to the ice today for the first round-robin game. And the tournament begins today. We'll run until next Sunday. Team BRIC Alberta hit the ice first this morning at 7:30, taking on the Detroit Junior Red Wings. Unfortunately, the Red Wings would triumph 4-1. Team BRIC Alberta does have a shot of redemption, though, tomorrow when they play the Manitoba Junior Ice just after 9 a.m.
5: It's something that catches everybody's attention to have such a high level of hockey in a mall in such a great setting. People aren't wearing parkas watching this they don't need umbrellas.
1: This is the tournament's 37th year. For information on upcoming games, you can visit brickhockey.ca. It's one of North America's biggest climbing series, and one of its events was hosted in Edmonton. The North American Cup Series lead and speed event took place this weekend at Climb YEG's Outdoor Wall in Louise McKinney Riverfront Park. The fastest climbers from across the continent gathering to test their strength in both lead climbing and speed climbing. Edmonton's event was the second last of the 2026 series, which started back in April in Pennsylvania and will wrap up next month in Salt Lake City, Utah. 37th annual MS Bike Tour taking place this weekend. The two-day bike tour kicked off on Saturday and finished today. This year's tour welcomed 800 riders who traveled over 80 kilometers by bike from the Silent Ice Center in Nisku to the Camrose Regional Exhibition Center, all in support of MS research.
6: We are hoping to raise over $1.4 million. We've already raised over $1.2 million. The money is still coming in. We are so amazed with our incredible supporters, all the donors, all the participants, all their hard work is really coming to fruition this weekend.
1: The funds raised will go towards increased programs and services, advocating for those living with MS, as well as funding groundbreaking research. And Canada has one of the highest rates of MS in the world. For information on how to donate, you can visit MS Bikes website. ACERT is investigating an officer-involved shooting in the city's southwest that led to the death of a 59-year-old man just before midnight on Friday. Edmonton police say they were called to multiple hit and runs across the city's southwest side. It was reported that the male driver involved in the hit and runs allegedly assaulted the people he crashed into, including emergency personnel. Officers say they later located a home where a car with recent damage that was matching the suspect vehicle was parked in the garage. And upon approaching the house, a confrontation between police and the suspect, armed with edge weapons, took place. An officer then discharged their firearm. EPS say they attempted life-saving measures. However, the 59-year-old man was pronounced dead on scene by EMS. Just ahead, Team Canada was back on the pitch today for the FIFA World Cup as they battled South Africa in their first knockout match. Highlights next.
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1: Well, Team Canada's dream of remaining in the FIFA World Cup is very much alive and well tonight following a nail-biting game against South Africa. Fans flooded the Fan Park in Ice District watching in suspense as Canada stepped onto the pitch in Los Angeles for their first elimination match. Both teams gave it their all, and after 90 minutes of play, Canada would find the win 1-0 in a match that went down to the wire. Global Sarah McDonald is in LA with the details of the big win.
14: You'd be forgiven if for just a moment you forgot that Team Canada was no longer playing on home soil. The Canadian contingency of Sunday's World Cup game stopping traffic south of the border.
15: And you don't mind being stopped in traffic?
16: No, I do not. I love this.
14: Putting on a spectacle all its own for the Californians soaking it in from the sidelines.
16: I never really looked at soccer, so I didn't know the severity of this. It's great.
14: The streets of a city that

0: diehard fans, but from more the general public.
1: He's dynamite fast.
2: Another advantage. Team captain and star player Alphonso Davies finally off the bench and back in action.
3: Anything I want to do is to play football and to help contribute on the pitch.
2: Even before kickoff, Canada had once again made history here. The first World Cup host nation ever to hit the pitch outside its own borders.
4: This is unbelievable. What a moment.
2: A moment this father-daughter duo from Regina would not have missed.
5: To be with my children at an event like this is just breathtaking.
6: You wouldn't have missed it. No, not for the world.
2: And it's what Jen and Matthew Schofield say made the journey south from Ontario so worth it.
7: We flew to Detroit, then flew to San Diego, then rented a car, then drove 2 hours.
8: Bafana Bafana, the boys, let's go.
2: As the Canadian boys collide with Bafana Bafana. Both teams bringing the heat.
9: We're pretty dang excited.
2: And the hometown pride. As Canada continues on its historic World Cup run.
10: Stops for Canada, let's go!
2: Next stop, Houston, Texas.
11: But right now, the party is here in California and for Canadian fans all around the world at this moment. This was the outcome that Canadian fans had been hoping for and expecting, and they got it. Their next game on Saturday. Sarah McDonald, Global News, Inglewood, California.
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0: Well, a wet start to the day, but once things started to clear up, not bad temperatures around the city, 19, 21 degrees up in Fort Saskatchewan, 17 out west, and temperatures can remain warm up in the north, not so warm south of Highway 16. Into the mid-upper 20s for Slave Lake, Fort McMurray, Peace River, Edmonton, Camrose, Lloyd, 19 degrees to the south, even cooler, 15 Calgary, 14 Lethbridge, 12, and rainy day for Banff. But up north again, high level, 31, 29 for Fort McMurray. Tomorrow, it will remain warm up north. That high pressure system slowly bringing down more warmer temperatures to more southern locales. 26 Jasper, 26 Edmonton tomorrow, but more rain and only 19 tomorrow for Calgary. As far as the winds go, yes, still continue to be pretty gusty. 50 kilometer wind gust for Calgary tomorrow. 43 Red Deer, only 27 as far as wind gusts go for us in the capital region. So things are clearing out. Will remain clear overnight. There's all that rain to the west and to the south that will continue for Monday. Mainly down to the south is where the showers will be. It will be a chance of some afternoon thunder showers Monday late, but then things clear up for Tuesday. A mix of sun and cloud for Canada Day before another return of afternoon thunder showers possible on Tuesday afternoon. Rainfall warning in effect for southern Alberta, up to 80, 90 millimeters still possible. Heat warning, northern Alberta that stretches into the territories, also into northwestern Saskatchewan, southeastern Saskatchewan, as well as southwestern Manitoba. Thunderstorm warnings. They could see some severe thunderstorms and possible tornadoes as well. The conditions are ripe for that. Up to 23 millimeters of rain for Calgary. Not a lot more still on tap for us. Only 8 millimeters over the next couple of days. 26 and warm to begin the week tomorrow. 23 for Tuesday. And there you have it. 21 for Canada Day. A mix of sun and cloud. Maybe some afternoon thunder showers, but should be pretty nice. And then into the 20s, Jamie, by the time we get to next weekend.
1: That's sure going to feel great. Thanks, Russ.
0: You're welcome.
1: Tens of thousands of people remain missing after a pair of deadly earthquakes in Venezuela killed more than 1,400 people. Why there's growing frustration with the government's response to the disaster.
2: All right, last question in the acronym category. 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
8: From around the world are still pulling survivors from the wreckage. Venezuelans, too, keep digging with whatever they can find as they hope to find more people alive. Many grow frustrated, though, with the government's response to the disaster. Nathaniel Dove reports.
9: He calls out and receives a faint response from beneath the wreckage. They're 3 meters deep, the Colombian crew's leader says. They dig, then lower themselves in, and they find him, 11-year-old Moises. A son and father also carefully removed. Days after the earthquakes, they are incredibly lucky. So many others aren't. The number of people missing, tens of thousands, keeps growing. Outside a hospital, survivors wait to learn if their loved ones are still alive. So many people died, so many family members went missing, this woman says, waiting for news. This doctor explains there's too many fatalities and so many trapped that it's hard to know how many people are gone. More than 1,600 foreign rescuers have arrived as of Sunday, with more on the way.
10: It is a very challenging time for all Venezuelans. I just got a phone call saying that a person that I really love, it's gone.
9: Thousands lost their homes in 3 minutes, Claudia Gonzalez says. It will take much, much longer to rebuild. Many Venezuelans are calling for their government to do much more. Jose Ortega says the government offered to provide cranes to help move the debris, but they never showed up. Ortega hasn't seen his daughter since the quakes hit. He's been digging for 4 days. Without machines, you have to make the most of the daylight, he says. Every second counts. Nathaniel Dove, Global News.
8: In just 11 days, the memorandum of understanding between the United States and Iran appears to be breaking down following an exchange of strikes between the two countries. This after Iranian negotiators walked out of talks with the U.S. and Pakistan last Sunday over threats made by U.S. President Donald Trump to completely take over the Persian state. Iran now exerting any leverage it has over the critical Strait of Hormuz. But U.S. officials say that is a losing strategy. Candace Cole is in Washington with more.
11: In the span of just a few days, the memorandum of understanding between the U.S. and Iran is in danger of completely collapsing. This video, released by Iran's Revolutionary Guard Sunday, claiming to show missile launches targeting U.S. military sites in Kuwait and Bahrain. In response to U.S. strikes on Iranian missile and drone storage facilities precipitated by Saturday's attack on a Panamanian tanker in the critical Strait of Hormuz, which sees the transport of 20% of the world's oil supply. Just days earlier, Iran targeted a cargo ship in the strait, triggering this latest escalation. Following the U.S.'s retaliatory strikes, U.S. President Donald Trump posted Saturday that Iran may never learn, adding that the U.S. may be forced to act militarily, warning if that happens, Iran will no longer exist. echoing threats made in April from this Truth Social post when Trump said a whole civilization will die tonight, never to be brought back again.
6: The president's patience isn't going to last forever. They need to understand their leverage is diminishing by the day. The Gulf Arabs are creating all kinds of alternatives to the Straits of Hormuz.
11: Iran's government has condemned the U.S. strikes. Speaking on Iranian state TV, an IRGC spokesperson said Sunday that as they predicted, the U.S. is deceptive and prone to breaking its commitments, stressing that once the ceasefire is violated, their response will be stronger than before. And with Iran now attempting to exert its control over the Strait of Hormuz, analysts warn it could send the price of oil and gas soaring once again.
12: I think that it really could raise insurance premiums for any ships that are thinking about going through the strait and just make it commercially unviable to send any vessels through the strait because it's such an insecure environment right now.
11: Iran has said the U.S. strikes will completely halt all diplomatic processes. Candace Cole, Global News, Washington.
13: Well, across the country, heat in the east, southern Ontario, Ottawa, 30 degrees, upper 20s into Montreal as well. Look at St. John's, even 22 degrees. Very warm day on the east coast today. 26 for Winnipeg, 21 for Saskatchewan. They are starting to see some thunderstorms, some pretty intense conditions for southern Saskatchewan, southern Manitoba. We barely got to 15 degrees in Calgary, 19 for Edmonton, 20 for Vancouver today. Close to the 30s in the Northwest Territories as that heat remains in northern Alberta into the territories for tomorrow, into the 20s for southern Saskatchewan as well as Manitoba. And again, some more rainfall, thunderstorms on the way for the eastern prairies. The heat starting to invade southern Ontario into the 30s for Ottawa tomorrow, 29 for Montreal. As far as weather alerts go, there it is. The rainfall warning still in effect for southern Alberta. Heat warning for northern Alberta into the territories, northwestern Saskatchewan, northeastern BC. Thunderstorm warnings there. Also, there is that thunderstorm warning for southeastern Saskatchewan, southwestern Manitoba, and in eastern Quebec. Thunderstorm warnings and an air quality warning due to some wildfires that they are experiencing. So clear and hot on the eastern side of the country to begin the week, and there is all that instability causing some wet and cooler conditions, but pretty warm to begin the week on the western side of the country tomorrow.
8: Thanks, Russ. 6 months after Indigenous artifacts were returned from the Vatican, First Nations groups are working to repatriate thousands of other items from Switzerland. A museum in Zurich has been amassing the ceremonial and traditional pieces for more than 30 years. As Melissa Ridgen reports, the owner of that museum says he's willing to part ways with his collection, but for a price.
14: They're not things. Just things you display like trophies.
15: Carl Stone of the Dakota Teepee First Nation in Manitoba is part of a group that caught wind of a privately owned museum just outside of Zurich, Switzerland, that houses more than 3,500 ceremonial and traditional items from Indigenous nations in Ontario and across the prairies, even into the United States.
14: The sacred pipes and the holy feathers, the bundles that were there, and being held in this museum originate from Dakota ancestry, Ojibwe ancestry, Cree ancestry.
15: Stone was part of a delegation called the Bringing Them Home Project that went to Switzerland last year to see the collection. Regalia, headdresses, clothing, even guns believed to be from the Battle of Bighorn era.
14: So a lot of our nations in this island, Turtle Island, that we call home, are in that museum.
15: Vincent Escriba spent his life collecting these items. He told a Swiss publication that sometimes he made three trips a year to North America to buy. Escriba estimates the collection to be worth $13 to $17 million.
16: We need to figure out if this price that he's asking of anywhere from $13 to $17 million, is that a fair price? We have no idea.
15: In an email to Global News, Escriba says, "My heart, time, and financial resources have gone into the museum, which is why I need to sell it." He hopes the Bringing Them Home project can buy the entire collection. The Bringing Them Home group says starting a museum is one option for Manitoba items. For the rest, they would return the pieces to the nations they came from. They hope to raise $20 million for the project.
14: We would like to reach out to all of the nations and the world to partner and help provide financial support.
15: Governments, museums, and private collectors have faced intense pressure in recent years to repatriate Indigenous items plundered during colonization. The Vatican returned more than 60 items to Canada last December. First Nations, Inuit, and Métis leaders say there is much more work to do. Melissa Ridgen, Global News.
17: SkyTracker weather is brought to you in part by Joseph A. Nagy Injury Law. Accidents and injuries happen. They get resolved here.
18: I think this says I'm still Canadian. I'm feeling very emotional right now.
8: A lost Canadian found again? The answers many are demanding after having their Canadian citizenship certificates removed by the IRCC.
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8: Conservative leader Pierre Poilievre is calling on Parliament to probe Ottawa's proposal to convert unsold condo units in BC into affordable housing. In a letter to the House Ethics Committee, Poilievre said a program to purchase 2,200 vacant condos amount to a bailout for developers, bankers, and investors, adding the proposal prevents a price correction from taking place and will prop up high prices. Prime Minister Mark Carney has earlier said his government did not explain the program well. It is part of the BC government's plan to help homebuyers with their first down payment. The House Ethics Committee has a Liberal majority and is chaired by a Conservative. Calls are growing louder for Canadian immigration officials to explain why dozens of people who received Canadian citizenship certificates were ordered to give them back. Prime Minister Mark Carney joined those calls this week, saying those affected deserve an explanation. And while some are still waiting for answers, others have seen unexpected reversals. Tria Isri reports.
29: A lost Canadian now found. But Tom Marr still doesn't know why Immigration, Refugees and Citizenship Canada reversed its decision not once but twice.
18: Playing fast and loose with citizenship rules is not the sort of thing I imagined from IRCC.
29: It's been a whirlwind few months for the American. He has an ancestor from Quebec, seen here in a family photo from 1861. Under a new law, Marr was eligible to apply for Canadian citizenship. He received his certificate in April, then last week a letter requiring its surrender. Days later, another flip-flop, with the department writing the certificate has been revalidated.
18: I handed my phone to my husband and said, I think this says I'm still Canadian. I'm feeling very emotional right now. Would you please read this and confirm that this does say I'm very Canadian? And my wonderful husband said, yes, yes, it does.
0: It's a roller coaster of emotions, right?
1: Marr consulted Montreal lawyer Lisa Middlemiss, who says his Canadian lineage was well documented, only adding to the confusion.
0: Certificate of citizenship referenced above shall not be canceled.
1: He's one of at least several dozen people who recently received this letter ordering them to surrender their Canadian citizenship. His was reinstated. Others haven't been as lucky.
0: Highly disruptive. People are either have moved their lives to Canada or in the midst of selling their house. So for those who've already been approved, it makes them wonder, am I less Canadian now?
1: The immigration minister says she's ordered a review, but won't say what triggered it in the first place.
2: I have instructed the department when the second I found out there were something that I wasn't sure what it was, to investigate.
3: Don't those people deserve a timely explanation of what had happened?
4: The simple answer is yes, and they all be following up.
1: The department has stopped processing new citizenship by descent applications. More than 82,000 people are backlogged, with wait times of at least 15 months. A system under strain and short on answers. Taria Isri, Global News, Montreal.
8: Severe thunderstorms in southern Saskatchewan dumped large volumes of rain this weekend in parts of Regina, led to flooding. Environment Canada says the city received 52 millimeters of rainfall yesterday alone. Sonia Ali has more.
5: Heavy flooding across the province has left streets flooded and some businesses dealing with the damage. Heavy rain from slow-moving thunderstorms flooded parts of Regina Saturday afternoon. The downpour left streets underwater, forced some businesses to close their doors, and left some vehicles stranded.
6: Our street was pretty good, but I saw some really low spots. My mom lives on Dagleash Drive, and there was a car stuck in the middle of the road from, like, up

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1: One of the most common things I hear from our listeners is, I didn't know you had opinions like that. 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You might agree with me other times. Whatever it is, at the end of the day, my goal is to entertain and to inform. 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
11: Carney joined those calls this week, saying those affected deserve an explanation, and while some are still waiting for answers, others have seen unexpected reversals. Trey Isri reports.
12: A lost Canadian now found. But Tom Marr still doesn't know why Immigration, Refugees and Citizenship Canada reversed its decision not once but twice.
13: Playing fast and loose with citizenship rules is not the sort of thing I imagined from IRCC.
12: It's been a whirlwind few months for the American. He has an ancestor from Quebec, seen here in a family photo from 1861. Under a new law, Marr was eligible to apply for Canadian citizenship. He received his certificate in April, then last week a letter requiring its surrender. Days later, another flip-flop, with the department writing the certificate has been revalidated.
13: I handed my phone to my husband and said, I think this says I'm still Canadian. I'm feeling very emotional right now. Would you please read this and confirm that this does say I'm very Canadian? And my wonderful husband said, yes, it does.
14: It's a roller coaster of emotions, right?
12: Marr consulted Montreal lawyer Lisa Middlemiss, who says his Canadian lineage was well documented, only adding to the confusion.
14: Certificate of citizenship referenced above shall not be canceled.
12: He's one of at least several dozen people who recently received this letter ordering them to surrender their Canadian citizenship. His was reinstated. Others haven't been as lucky.
14: Highly disruptive. People are either have moved their lives to Canada or in the midst of selling their house. So for those who have already been approved, it makes them wonder, am I less Canadian now?
12: The immigration minister says she's ordered a review, but won't say what triggered it in the first place.
15: I have instructed the department when the second I found out there were something that I wasn't sure what it was, to investigate.
16: Don't those people deserve a timely explanation of what had happened?
17: The simple answer is yes, and they all be following up.
12: The department has stopped processing new citizenship by descent applications. More than 82,000 people are backlogged, with wait times of at least 15 months. A system under strain and short on answers. Taria Isri, Global News, Montreal.
18: Well, across the country, heat. In the east, southern Ontario, Ottawa, 30 degrees, upper 20s into Montreal as well. Look at St. John's even, 22 degrees. Very warm day on the east coast today. 26 for Winnipeg, 21 for Saskatchewan. They are starting to see some thunderstorms, some pretty intense conditions for southern Saskatchewan, southern Manitoba. We barely got to 15 degrees in Calgary, 19 for Edmonton, 20 for Vancouver today. Close to the 30s in the Northwest Territories as that heat remains in northern Alberta into the territories for tomorrow, into the 20s for southern Saskatchewan as well as Manitoba. And again, some more rainfall, thunderstorms on the way for the eastern prairies. The heat starting to invade southern Ontario into the 30s for Ottawa tomorrow, 29 for Montreal. As far as weather alerts go, there it is. The rainfall warning still in effect for southern Alberta. Heat warning for northern Alberta into the territories, northwestern Saskatchewan, northeastern BC. Thunderstorm warnings there. Also, there is that thunderstorm warning for southeastern Saskatchewan, southwestern Manitoba, and in eastern Quebec, thunderstorm warnings and an air quality warning due to some wildfires that they are experiencing. So clear and hot on the eastern side of the country to begin the week, and there is all that instability causing some wet and cooler conditions, but pretty warm to begin the week on the western side of the country tomorrow.
11: Thanks, Russ. Well, Calgary City Councillors get a lot of letters from constituents, but perhaps not too many from nine-year-olds. Ward 11 Councillor Rod Ward received a handwritten letter from nine-year-old Hazel about Calgary's entrance sign. She says she thought the signs were a little off and suggested changing them from Blue Sky City to make sure to wear pants because Calgary.
3: It's been a wet few weeks here in Edmonton, and everyone has been feeling the effects. One group in particular went, in a way, viral online after the rain washed away a number of their boats and their docks. Mackie Nichols from the Edmonton Rowing Club joins us today. Thanks for coming in.
6: Hello, thank you for having me.
3: All right, let's just start with the boats and the docks. They washed away in the North Saskatchewan River.
6: It's a crazy situation. They just, like, I think I woke up at in the morning and thought everything was fine, and then around 12 was when I got notice from the fire department that it was gone. So,
3: but luckily it's been found, so what's the update?
6: So a fisherman from Lunkers Fish Cruise in Two Hills found it, and through actually the Dragon Boaters, they let us know that it was, he had towed it very kindly for us to the edge of the river. It's only 8 pieces out of 13, but it's kind of amazing that he just did this as a volunteer.
3: Okay, so there's still some pieces missing.
6: So
3: it's still not with us, right? It's, where is it right now?
6: No, it's still by his fishing company in Two Hills.
3: Wow, okay. Yeah. So that's about, what, 300 kilometers away?
6: Yeah.
3: So what was your reaction when you heard that?
6: I have it pinned on my Google Maps, but just seeing it halfway between Edmonton and Saskatchewan, I think, shocks me every time. And I think everyone was just really, like, surprised, because we've come up with all these plans on how to maybe rescue it, but then it's like, halfway to Saskatchewan, so.
3: Well, rain is continuing, we know that.
6: Yeah.
3: How has it impacted the rowing club?
6: It's definitely made it harder. We can't row on the river at all. And they had to cancel. There's a race this weekend, and they had to cancel the second day in Calgary. Big cancellations for sure.
3: Yeah. Mm-hmm. Does that, I guess, impact, I guess, activity or business or anything like that?
6: Yeah, we had to cancel all of our Learn to Rows until July 14th and perhaps maybe even longer, depending on how the dock goes. So we've lost a lot of sessions.
3: Yeah. That sucks.
6: Yeah.
3: How are you guys managing then?
6: We have really great members who are all volunteers, and so at least we're all kind of have come together as a community, which has really been nice.
3: Yeah. Okay. And do you know what to do moving forward now in case boats just happen to sweep away, or how are you going to make sure that doesn't happen again?
6: Yeah, well, we're still working with Lunkers to see if we can recover it. We're looking at building new dock pieces now as fast as we can and organizing volunteers.
3: Wow.
6: And we have a GoFundMe, hopefully, to save up, because it's going to cost us a lot more money than we had anticipated spending this year. So.
3: Gotcha.
6: Yeah.
3: So is the goal to get those sessions back up in July? I'm assuming the water levels have to go down.
6: Yeah,
3: right?
6: So it could be, hopefully, fingers crossed, July, but possibly August.
3: Okay.
6: Yeah.
3: Thank you for coming in today. Much appreciated.
6: Thank you for having me.
3: And good luck with the extra rain coming in today as well. For updates about the Rowing Club and when it's time to hit the river, you can send them an email, info@edmontonrowing.ca. You can visit them online at edmontonrowing.ca or check out their social media.
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11: A Canadian family is racing to raise money for their daughter to access a clinical trial that could help ease symptoms of a rare genetic disorder. As Kendra Gannon reports, they're hoping the experimental treatment offers a chance at a better life.
19: Yeah, I mean, we can't let it go. It's not an opportunity we can let go of at this point. We've come too far.
20: Parents Tara and Scott Tanton know what it feels like to hold on to hope. Their 8-year-old daughter, Harper, was originally diagnosed with cerebral palsy as a baby. Years later, genetic testing revealed she actually had CTNNB1 syndrome, a rare genetic disorder.
21: The CTNNB1 gene is incredibly important for directing how the brain develops and matures.
1: When you have a difference in one of the two copies of the CTNNB1 gene, you can have a number of lifelong issues with managing learning, communication, and being able to independently perform activities of daily living.
20: Like many other similar disorders, there is no cure, which can leave many families feeling hopeless and isolated.
1: My worry is that it continues to be an isolating experience and sometimes a stigmatizing experience of having a child with a rare genetic condition. The reality is that these genetic conditions are being diagnosed every single day in Canada. They can happen to any family.
20: Despite the family having felt isolation after the diagnosis, Harper has been identified as the perfect candidate to be the first child from North America and third child in the world to take part in a clinical trial in Slovenia. It's a gene replacement therapy designed specifically for CTNNB1 syndrome. It works by delivering a functional copy of the gene directly into the body to target the root cause of the condition, and it has shown promising results. For Tara and Scott, this opportunity presents a chance at a normal life for Harper.
19: I just want her to be able to dance. She loves music. Maybe Dad will get to walk her down the aisle someday. She's so full of life, and she's so trapped.
21: Are you excited to go to Slovenia?
22: Yeah.
21: Why are you excited?
22: To go see my friend.
20: While being chosen has brought an enormous amount of hope, it comes with an equally large burden. The family is looking to raise at least $250,000 by mid-August to help cover the costs associated with the 3-year clinical trial.
23: We're extremely fortunate to have been chosen.
19: Yeah.
23: And Harper is, and we got to take that shot.
20: Kendra Gannon, Global News, Halifax.
18: Conditions remain hot in the north for tomorrow before things cool down to the mid-20s by Wednesday. Some showers on the way for Grand Prairie as well as Cold Lake for Wednesday as well. Jasper, some showers over the next couple days. 20s tomorrow, but below 20s for the next few days. Edmonton, Red Deer, pretty nice start to the week. Could see some showers midweek. Same for Lloydminster. Into the south, pretty wet for Banff over the next couple of days. Wet start to the week for Calgary before back into the 20s and mid-20s for Lethbridge and Medicine Hat by Wednesday.
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4: ...of new friends, returning a little road-weary after a long journey, but better for having lived the moments on an unforgettable tour that connected them with new fans in some far-off places.
5: They said it couldn't be done, and we were just like, yes... It can, and yes, it will.
4: Jay Durant, Global News.
6: Gotta say, June monsoon, not disappointing.
7: Oh, certainly coming through.
6: This year.
7: This month, absolutely. Yeah. And it will kind of continue into tomorrow, but relief on the way. July begins on Wednesday. Canada Day is here. And yes, there's those little lightning bolts, afternoon thunder showers. That is going to be in the forecast for the next week. So not necessarily an all-day thing. And the temperatures looking pretty nice, pretty average, pretty nice, into the 20s by the time we get to next weekend. And Stampede, it's here.
6: We might just have a natural light show in the sky kind of thing.
7: Yes.
6: Okay. Thanks, Russ. Thank you for watching. We're back at 11. Good night.

0: the national newsroom of the Canadian Press, I'm John Kennedy. Canadians erupted in celebration after the men's national soccer team advanced to the World Cup round of 16 with a dramatic 1-0 win over South Africa. Stephen Eustachio scored the winner in stoppage time, sending fans at watch parties in Toronto, Vancouver, and Montreal into celebration. Captain Alfonso Davies also made his tournament debut, coming off the bench in the 75th minute after recovering from an injury. Canada now heads to Houston for a July 4th matchup against either the Netherlands or Morocco. A sea of blue Alberta flags were on display in Tabor, Alberta, as a pro-separatist rally attracted 150 people in front of the controversial pro-separatist billboard. The town of Tabor ordered it to be removed because of complaints from the public. It has instead remained in place and is expected to be gone by Wednesday. Teresa Gregus says she was there simply because she wants to support Alberta's independence.
1: I've actually believed in this since the 80s, since the first Trudeau. And right now, you know, my grandchildren can't get a job. There are kids that can't get buy a home. They'll never own a home. This is not the Canada we signed up for.
0: The man behind the billboard, Corey Morgan, says the publicity around the sign has given his campaign a huge boost. Newfoundland and Labrador's offshore energy regulator says a May oil spill aboard the Hibernia platform had the potential to trigger a deadly fire or explosion. About 1,600 liters of crude leaked after equipment failed, but workers quickly shut off the flow and none of the oil reached the ocean. The regulator has classified the incident as a major hydrocarbon release and is seeking more information from the platform's operator. The company is conducting its own investigation into what caused the equipment failure. Hibernia has been fined several times since 2017 over offshore oil spills, including a major release in 2019. Meanwhile, Supergirl wasn't super enough to leap to the top of the box office this weekend, with ABC's Mike Dobusky giving us the scoop.
2: Let's play! Toy Story 5 picked up another $70 million in its second weekend, topping the box office after making the strongest debut of the year last weekend.
3: This does not look like this is gonna end well.
2: Supergirl was this weekend's big new release, but only managed to collect $38 million, below what Warner Brothers had been projecting.
4: I wish Nikki Freeman loved me more than anyone in the entire world.
2: And the low-budget horror hit Obsession took in just under $10 million 7 weeks into its run.
0: This is the Canadian Press. In sports, Luis García Jr. homered twice and drove in 5 runs, leading the Washington Nationals to a 6-4 victory over the Baltimore Orioles. Pete Alonso and Jackson Holliday each hit a 2-run homer for the Orioles, but Zach Littell allowed 2 runs and 3 hits in 5 innings. A maligned Washington bullpen also held on. Brian Torres hit a 2-run homer. Back to Kyle Lee's stingy start as the St. Louis Cardinals cooled off the Miami Marlins 2-1, and with a victory that snapped a 4-game skid. Miami is 18-6 in June. It's the best in the majors and has won 7 of its last 8 series. Meanwhile, Canada's men's national team is through to the round of 16 at the World Cup after beating South Africa 1-0 today in the first knockout game of the tournament. Stephen Eustachio scored in the second minute of second half stoppage time to give Canada the victory. From the Canadian Press, I'm John Kennedy.
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7: Dating. It's hitting chatbots. AI chatbots are hitting the dating scene. You know, a lot of talk about AI lately and how it's going to affect people with their work world. I never even dawned on me that AI would be used in this way. And how are people using it? Well, they're using it really to, well, I guess, in a variety of ways. But for the most part, it sounds like AI chatbots are for help in starting conversations and on the dating scene. And then you go from there. So to talk about this, Crystal Walder is with Crystal Walder Matchmaking, and we welcome her to QR Calgary. How are you?
8: I'm good, thank you. Thanks for having me.
7: Yeah, look, thanks for taking the time. I got to admit, I was quite surprised to see this today. I did not have AI and dating on the board.
8: Yeah. Well, it is big. And it is a very good tool, and I think it can help a lot of people if you have a hard time, getting a conversation started. I think you just can't rely on it.
7: I suppose. So is that how people are using this for the most part, is starting conversations?
8: I think it's probably gone a little bit past that already. I think people use it to write the bio. They're probably using it to edit photos. For all we know, there's some profiles out there that are completely AI generated. So it's definitely gone past like conversation starting. But if people are using it to ask, how can I stand out? How can I start a conversation? Some people get so many messages, it does need to stand out, that you're not going to get, your message might not get opened or responded to. You want to get a date. The point is to use online to meet somebody, but you got to get off the app. So you do have to be different. But a lot of people use it. It might generate the same response for a bunch of people. You can tell when someone's using AI as well. If you're not using the right prompts, you're not telling it how to write it for you, it's going to give you like a general response that tons of people could have gotten. So you really got to know how to use it. You got to be smart about it, and don't rely on it. Just use it as a tool.
7: So explain to me how this is getting, I understand how, I guess it's getting used, but in a way I don't. Are people using this in online interaction, or is somebody using ChatGPT to come up with their way they're going to start a conversation, and then they use that, memorize it, and go on that first date or whatever it is?
8: That's the smart way, the latter of what you just said. Use it to help start a conversation, do it on your own. But some people have it plugged into their phone. So if they're typing a response in the app, it's AI generated already. And that's where I think things, go off the rails, and you shouldn't be using it for that, because then you're using, it's not your own voice. If you ask for advice and then you take that and you type it in yourself, in your words, that's great, because then it's your voice. But if you're attaching it already to your phone, it's, hooked up to all your apps, then that's not you anymore.
7: We're speaking with Crystal Walter of Crystal Walter Matchmaking. AI chatbots are hitting the dating scene, which is a little bit alarming. You mentioned photos as well. Mm-hmm. How are people using photos? Are they using it to attract attention, or are they using it to, in their meeting with people, go, hey, look at me? Because then I'm looking at the person and looking at the picture and going, is that your sister? Who is this person?
8: Yeah, well, we were dealing, for years before AI came along, people were dealing with people using filters, right? So everybody's photo was heavily edited, and then you'd meet them and, you weren't quite sure if that was them. And now you can, upload any picture of yourself, put it into AI, and it will spit out a whole bunch of headshots, different backgrounds, traveling, an office setting, whatever you want. And it really just came from one selfie that you took. So, and it does look like you, but a lot of times, depending on which app you're using, you can tell it was AI generated. We have a lot of people who try and send us those photos, and we ask AI, is this AI generated? And it will say, yes. You got to be watching for that as well, right? So we don't allow it, but online, you can pretty much get away with anything.
7: AI fighting AI. That's a new one again for me, Crystal. This is quite an eye-opener. Tell me about the matchmaking then, and the use of AI. How are you using it in helping people?
8: Well, I do have a secondary business that is, app-based AI helping. What that means is it's taking feedback, it's learning what I'm doing, who I think would be a good match, and then based on clients' feedback, who would be a good match for them. And it keeps track of all that. So it essentially, once it's learned enough, it can kind of do it on its own. And I think that is a great tool, but having AI find you love, I think that can be a little, that can, again, just be outside the box, but you have to be very honest with it. And I think it's best to, the difference between the matchmaking versus the AI side of it is that we are listening and learning. it is person to person. We are on the phone. We are meeting people. And we're just using it to, you know, guide us and save time, essentially.
7: If I were on a bunch of dating websites or dating apps, can AI and these different companies with AI tools find me to attract me to their, you know, their products, for lack of a better word for them?
8: You know, that I don't know, but I do know there's like, you know how if you talk to your friend about something and then all of a sudden you're on social media and you start seeing ads for what you were talking about?
7: Yes.
8: And everyone says, oh, they're listening. Well, somebody is listening, and you will, if you are on Bumble, you're going to start seeing Tinder ads or Hinge ads, and they know. So I don't know who those people are, if it's AI or Facebook or whatever, but somebody is listening and they will put ads in front of you for that. So essentially, yes.
7: I've always thought just general listening in matchmaking would be kind of key.
8: It is, yeah.
7: But there's where AI comes in and makes, I don't know, I'm having a hard time getting my head around this. If I guess some people are just shy. Would it help those people who need a little bit of help to kind of get that ball rolling?
8: Yes. And I, like, for that reason, I think that is great. If somebody is an introvert and they struggle to get out and they just really want to get a conversation started, you know, helps them feel less lonely. They have someone to talk to. And then once they've like built up the confidence to go out and meet them, that's amazing. And if that was the reason everyone was using it for, then it would be great. But it just, unfortunately, that's not it.
7: No. And I would think that you can't use, well, I suppose you could probably use AI to split up with somebody, can you? That's not exactly your department, though, Crystal.
8: No, that's another business idea. But
7: it does leave the clients, though, doesn't it?
8: Yeah, it does. Breakups are welcome, yeah.
7: But AI is, I guess I shouldn't be surprised. I guess I hadn't really thought about this with AI coming in and being on the dating scene. When did this start? When did you first start hearing about this?
8: I think it was like 2 years ago, probably. 2023 is when people had just started coming out, noticing that maybe some profiles online were fake and that you could even fake like a phone call. Like there was an app to change your voice or to record your voice. Like people can send voice notes that were fabricated. And that started happening, I think, about like 2 years ago. I don't know if that's like a thing anymore, but it's definitely getting involved in like every area of people's lives, whether that be dating or, you know, shopping, anything really.
7: Yeah. When you first came upon that, do you remember what your reaction was? Were you alarmed or thought, oh, this is where we're going. Here we go.
8: No, I wasn't alarmed. I just thought, oh, this won't last.
7: And here we are.
8: Yeah. So I was wrong. But, the one thing about it and all these things, like something new always comes along and then you get used to it. Everybody learns about it and then there's a new thing, right? So I think the main thing is that everybody needs to just stay informed and pay attention. And they're great tools. And if you can learn how to use them and it helps you meet somebody, then why not? Saves time, saves money. Just, you know, can't get carried away or get caught up in something.
7: If everybody uses AI, I mean, they're all kind of in the same boat. When you're advising a client in matchmaking, and if I come to you and go, Crystal, I need some help, do you analyze the person? That might sound a little bit extreme, but try and find out what the best tool is to, you know, and help these people get to where they want to go?
8: Yeah, I mean, we got to listen to what's most important to them, and you know, that's what we're here for, is to help them get to where they want to be. So human to human, and we will use AI to help.
7: It does make sense. Crystal, yeah. Look, I appreciate you taking the time with us here on QR Calgary today, and all the best going ahead here with AI and the chatbots.
8: Thank you. Have a good day.
7: You as well. There's Crystal Walter. Crystal Walter Matchmaking, AI chatbots, hitting the dating scene. I didn't know.
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9: 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You might agree with me other times. 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
6: Alberta has a new benefit plan for Albertans with disabilities. It's going to launch in just over a week, but it's creating some confusion for some and, well, controversy for others. More than 80,000 Albertans use the existing benefit program that is called Assured Income for the Severely Disabled, or AISH. The monthly benefit there is $1,940, but if you get the federal Canada Disability Benefit, CDB, of $200, your Alberta benefit is reduced by $200. Alberta's the only province to do this. So there are questions, as I mentioned, and there's a little bit of confusion as well. Zachary Weeks is accessibility consultant, consultant and disability advocate, and he joins us now here on QR Calgary. Zachary, thanks for taking the time.
7: My pleasure, Ralph.
6: What to make of, I guess, first of all, both these programs will put Albertans below the poverty line, no matter what goes on there. I guess let's start there.
7: Yeah, so definitely it goes without saying that anyone on AISH right now is already living below the poverty line. And then obviously with the CDB benefit that was supposed to help lift them out of poverty, the $200, albeit not a lot, but enough to make a difference, was clawed back by the province. And now we have this new program, EDAP, coming in and essentially forcing people to work when they may or may not. Well, they likely are not able to work because they've already been assessed to be on AISH. So,
6: Zachary, you mentioned ADAP. That's the Alberta Disability Assistance Program. Sounds like about, well, the government estimates about 46,000 of the more than 80,000 Albertans who use AISH will be moving over to this new

0: program. Is there some confusion over who is going to be staying with the old program and moving to the new one?
1: Yeah, so the communication on the rollout of this program has been lackluster, to say the least. You know, as a disability advocate, I've been approached every day asking questions about what the requirements are, who's being transferred, and now that we're starting to have people receive their confirmation letter of whether or not they're staying on ACE or ADAP, we're seeing errors that are being made of people that were supposed to be guaranteed to stay on the program and being transferred off of ACE and onto ADAP. So that in itself has created a bunch of undue hardship and fear for people with disabilities. For example, just yesterday there was a news release, or a news article, sorry, that came out around a young lady that clearly is not able to work after being hit by a drunk driver. And the answer that they got when they inquired about it was that they could reapply for ACE or they could have an employment counselor come to the home, which is clearly not dignified in my humble perspective. So,
0: Zachary, in your opinion, why was a new benefit program created and do these people need it?
1: Well, I firmly believe that, you know, the benefit, the new program was created as a way to try and balance the deficit that our current government is dealing with, and history repeats itself, and so it's no secret they've been punching down and lashing out on a variety of marginalized communities, and the disability community is often seen as one that doesn't really have a voice to fight back. But clearly that is not the case, because there are tons of people coming out and advocating against it. As far as, you know, whether or not we need this program, I think what needs to be understood by the by everyday Albertans is that we had ACE, and that program was not perfect, but it did have the ability for people to work and earn up to, I think, $1,100 per month. The new program only allows $700 before it's clawed back. So,
0: Zachary Weeks joining us here on QR Calgary. He is the accessibility consultant and disability advocate as we're talking about the new program that is coming in for Albertans with disabilities. It should come in the next just over a week from now. Province says, Zachary, that the new program will put benefits higher than other disability programs in this country. Do you believe that?
1: I think it goes without saying that this government is not to be trusted. You know, they've broken that trust. They've said that they've consulted with people with disabilities. While I'm in the community every day, and almost no one has been consulted. So it was likely handpicked. I think, you know, what they're trying to say is, yeah, maybe you can earn up to $45,000 a year, but what it doesn't say is, you know, how these people are going to get the work, how they're going to work with the employers that are properly trained to work alongside people with disabilities. And the most important piece is there's not 30,000 or 50,000 jobs available for able-bodied people in peak health, let alone people that they think are sucking off the system. So it's just the reality that we're facing here in Alberta, that this program, it's not a matter of if it fails, it's when it's going to fail, and I think the rubber is going to hit the road here pretty quick.
0: Zachary, do you feel that the government now is creating almost a two-tiered benefit system?
1: 100%. I think it's definitely, creating that. I've written about it at length on my website, and it's pushing people further into poverty. It's making people, think that their lives are not worth living, and that's not the Alberta that I'm proud to be a part of and was raised in. And I think anyone with sound judgment would agree that we need to have proper accessibility legislation, which this government voted down unanimously back in the fall, which would have been a proper precursor to get people with disabilities working if they are able.
0: Zachary, the AISH, the old program, will permanently disabled and permanently unable to work benefits them. The new program, I guess, designed to disable for disabled but still able to work. Does that mean, you kind of touched on it earlier, people are all going to have to be assessed for the two programs, or the new program anyway?
1: Well, what we are seeing right now, because there's a lot of uncertainty, and there have been, and that's sort of what I've been working so hard on to inform people with, alongside like MLAs, Marie Renault and the like. But right now they're automatically being shifted onto the new program, and then if someone disagrees with it, they're going to have a review done, and there's only one review that is going to be paid. And then after that, it's tough luck. So,
0: Zachary, look, I appreciate you taking the time here to share with our listeners what's happening here, and we wish you all the best.
1: Thanks so much. Have a great day.
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0: Well, it seems like every week there's a new story out about something to do economically with Canadians battling cost of groceries, the cost of fuel, the cost of products. House insurance going up, auto insurance going up. And so affordability is getting tough. And more Canadians are beginning to rely more and more on loyalty programs. Joining us to touch on it, Bruce Winder is a retail analyst and author, and we welcome him to QR Calgary. How's it going, Bruce?
11: Hey, thanks for having me on. Yeah, well, how you doing?
0: I'm doing well. How are you doing?
11: Yeah, pretty good, thanks.
0: Loyalty programs. I have them, I collect them, and sometimes I don't think to even look at where I'm at in them, but others are right on the ball.
11: Yeah, loyalty programs have become sort of more important for consumers, and the brands have started to sort of increase their offering over the last little while. The thing that piqued my interest this week is Specsavers announced they were joining PC Optimum, which is about 18 million members. And this isn't the first data point. I've noticed a few other data points over the last few weeks and months where loyalty programs are starting to get bigger. They're starting to build with more partners. And research shows that it's become a much more important part of Canadians' lives. A 2023 cattle study showed 48% of Canadians were paying much more attention to loyalty programs because of inflation.
0: What is it that loyalty programs are doing to attract everyone?
11: They're offering, the thing that's different now is they're offering, a lot of them are offering cash toward purchase. So in the old, back in the day, if you had a loyalty program, you had a choice between an airplane ride or a toaster or something like that, right? Now, that's what it was like.
0: No, who doesn't need a toaster, though?
11: Who doesn't need another toaster? Exactly, I do. But you know what? Now, in the last few years, more programs are offering cash back. So, you know, I'll give you an example. Like, I live right across from a Loblaw in Toronto, and there's a No Frills down the street and an Esso a couple blocks away. So for me, like, the PC Optimum program works well because I'm probably earning points two or three times a week. And the next week, my wife and I sit down and we get those points and we can convert them to money off our groceries. So that's why they're becoming popular now, because to your point in the intro, the cost of living has went up so much. People are literally trying to pick up nickels and dimes wherever they can.
0: Bruce, what is it about the loyalty programs themselves that they want to go about do this?
11: Well, if you're a loyalty program, you want to bring as many customers as you can into the tent, because generally speaking, members of loyalty programs spend significantly more than folks who aren't part of those programs. So what they're trying to do is they're looking at the shopping data, the profile of each consumer, and saying, where do they shop maybe that's outside of our ecosystem or outside of our program, and then bringing in partners, you know, so it's a natural fit. So like the Specsavers example, next time I need glasses, I got one across the street in the Loblaws, I'll go there and I'll earn some good PC Optimum points while I'm getting my glasses or contacts.
0: How have we, and I think you touched on it a little bit there, Bruce, but how have we seen loyalty programs, say, grow over the last 5 or 10 years? Because I lived in Ontario for 18 years. I used Air Miles a lot. I get out here, and yeah. It's not even called Air Miles anymore, is it?
11: Yeah, they renamed to Blue Rewards, but the industry's grown. I got some data here, and it shows that the loyalty sector in Canada was pegged at about $1.52 billion U.S. in 2025, and that's expected to go to $2.7 billion U.S. by 2030. So they're getting bigger.
0: Yeah, that's only 4 years away. I can do the math there. They're enjoying the math with the dollar signs and all of this as well. I don't know that I call them loyalty programs, but I know some people that are in their early 30s, and they've kind of opened my eyes to some things I didn't know, and that was apps. But apps for fast food restaurants. Now, I don't do fast food very often,
11: right. But
0: they do, and they collect. One of them was showing me, if I order this or order that, they order ahead and go pick it up, but then they get points within the app, which then they can use with their kids. And I thought, well, that's interesting. But are those classified as loyalty programs?
11: I would suggest so. You know, I would suggest so. I mean, I think that, you know, loyalty programs have modernized based on consumption habits. Like 20 years ago, people weren't ordering food as much, right? Maybe pizza and Chinese food. Now they're ordering everything, especially young people. So they've updated the loyalty programs and with apps so that you can earn. And the key is that for any decent loyalty program, you want to be able to earn at least every week, and you want to be able to burn or use those rewards at least every week or two.
0: And a lot of these loyalty programs, I think, are making it easier to interact with or even capitalize rewards. I have like a PC Optimum card, I think, and I don't even think about it until the computer prompts me to, you know, bring it out, that sort of thing. But I do use Avion and collect those points. And then when the summer rolls around, my wife will say, how many points do you have? I'm like, I don't know. But sure enough, we have something for a flight or a hotel if we're going away. So, you know, I've kind of adapted without really thinking about it to that kind of loyalty program.
11: Yeah, and that's what, I mean, the programs have come a long way, too. They're pretty proactive now, and they use AI. So they can kind of give you a little tap on the shoulder and say, hey, did you know you have this? And did you know that you're able to redeem it for this now? So they kind of give you reminders and things like that, too, with AI, right? So they're getting more user-friendly. They've come a long way in the last 20 to 30 years.
0: Bruce Wender's with us, retail analyst and author here on QR Calgary, talking about the loyalty programs and how Canadians are relying more on these programs. Are there different tiers of programs, or the more you spend, the more you benefit from these programs? Does that exist?
11: Yeah, there are different tiers. Different programs have different tiers. Like I know Starbucks recently changed their loyalty program where they have two or three tiers depending on how much you spend and whether, you know, like a gold, silver, or bronze member. And that works sometimes. You know, I think that's used a lot in the credit card industry too. You know, if you want to get flight benefits, if you want to sit in lounges and things like that. So it's really about customer segmentation, right? You've got sort of the cheapskate customer like me, you've got the middle of the road customer, and then you've got the premium customer. And, you know, some of the good programs will have an offering for each of those segments.
0: Specsavers, you mentioned joining the PC Optimum program. Is there another one or two programs that really catch your eye, Bruce, for whatever reason?
11: Yeah, another one that's interesting that's done pretty well, I think, is Canadian Tire's Triangle Rewards. So they've really kind of dialed that up in the last couple of years. And what they've done different is they added Petro-Can, and most recently they added WestJet, which is interesting. So you can earn, you know, Canadian Tire money on WestJet, and they've got Tim Hortons coming. So that's another one I'm keeping my eye on in terms of really sort of upping the ante and with ability to earn.
0: Now, correct me if I'm wrong, but Canadian Tire, I think, is the same owner as Golf Town, I think it is, or Sports Check. Like, do the Triangle Rewards work for all the companies under one umbrella?
11: Yeah, for sure. I mean, that's the benefit, right? Like, if you're a sports enthusiast, you know, if your kids play hockey or you wear a lot of workwear, you're into serious sports, or you have a house, you know, you can sort of optimize that program by buying across a number of different banners.
0: Bruce, this has been quite the eye-opener for me. For others, they're like, yeah, Rick, get on it. Like, I'm right? I'm missing out.
11: Yeah, for sure.
0: Bruce, thanks for doing this with us.
11: Yeah, thanks, Rick. Have a great one. Take care.
0: You as well. There's Bruce Winder. He is a retail analyst and author out of Southern Ontario. And it's true. I have, like, an Air Miles card, I think, is from 93. Like, it's so old, and it used it a lot in Ontario because the LCBO would take it. But, you know, I think some gas stations. But then you move in a different province, and suddenly that's not a thing anymore, but other cards are. And then I get out here, and you don't see much from Air Miles, or what do you call it, Blue Mile, whatever it's called now. You don't see that. But I also had, an Esso card at one point. I lived in Ontario and forgot all about it. Until I found it the other day. And I wonder if this thing still works. And logged in. And I think they're done. Some of these plans evolve and change. I'm talking about over decades, which is why I perhaps have got to get with it a little more. Because I've got some programs that maybe are just not programmable anymore.
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0: Travel to the United States is something I know a few people. I haven't done it myself. My wife has not done it. We haven't gone for quite a while now to the United States. But friends, some of my friends have gone. The ones that I have in Winnipeg have gone down. They go down to Vegas quite a bit. So they haven't really slowed in that department. I have friends here in Calgary that have gone for a concert. That's really the only reason they've gone, is a concert and then, or a football game, and then come back. But Canadians traveling to the United States, it's starting to tick upwards. Now, it's a small sample size, but there's a trend developing, if you can call 2 months a trend. Travel to the United States, this news came out the other day, by Canadians, has finally gone up in April and in May. But for the last 15 months, and that's consecutive months, year over year, there's been declines. Now, most of these trips to the United States and back, primarily automobile trips, and their same-day cross-border visits. So I kind of understand that based on food prices, based on gasoline prices. I think that's been the big factor to make Canadians head to the United States. Now, you've got to be close to the border. You know, when I grew up in Nova Scotia, that's not close unless you take the ferry across, and that's too expensive. You're not taking your vehicle. So that's not really a thing we did a lot, was head to Maine, because it's quite similar to New Brunswick and Nova Scotia anyway. But when I was in Toronto, you're about an hour from the border. Hamilton's about a half an hour. St. Catharines, Niagara, those people travel across the border like it's nothing. If you're down in southern Ontario, Chatham area, Windsor, Ontario is right across the border from Detroit. Those people cross the border all the time and for varying reasons, some of them for work. I can understand that, why some travel is up going to the United States, even to Manitoba when I was there. Winnipeg's about an hour and 20 minutes from the border. Now you get it, once you cross the border, you're still in the middle of nowhere. But Grand Forks, you'll end up there and, you can pick up some stuff and head home. It's a little more difficult here unless you're really close to the border. Anyway, let's bring in Leslie Cater here to QR Calgary. She is the CEO and founder of The Travel Lady, and we welcome her back to the program. How are you?
24: Hi, I'm good, thank you. Good to be here.
0: Yeah, I appreciate you taking the time. I mentioned, travel by Canadians are up in the United, going to the United States and coming back. This is predominantly vehicle traffic and, same day kind of over and back. And I was mentioning a couple areas. I think that's kind of what we take from this. Should we think that maybe the avoidance of the United States is suddenly over?
24: Well, I wouldn't say it's suddenly over, but it seems to be a softening approach by Canadians that I've noticed. In anything you get tired of, being on a diet, so I guess you get tired of excluding yourself from going to the States because it's right next door to us and it's so handy and it's the entry, the cruise ports are there, and Alaska's been so popular this year. So I think a lot of Canadians are thinking, you know, am I just really punishing myself here?
0: Yeah, I think there's a little bit of that. And I thought, well, maybe it's the food, the price of food, the price of gasoline. If you're close to the border, you zip over, you get that done, you come back. I still think there's a number of people that don't want to go to the United States. But you tell me, where is everybody going if they're not going to the United States?
24: Oh, my goodness. They're going to Europe. They're going to Asia. I mean, Europe's been an all-time popular. But Asia, certainly lots of places opening up there now. Australia, Africa, those are less well-traveled. But for Canadians going into Europe, we've got so many non-stop flights now going into Europe over the summer season that it just makes sense.
0: You mentioned Asia. I have had two friends, two sets of couples that I've known at different times go to Asia or go to Japan in the last 2 years. They've absolutely raved about it.
24: Oh, yeah. Japan is incredible. The people are just so friendly. The place is so clean. It's so organized. Although when you first arrive there, it's very crowded and you kind of get the feeling that it's not and you can't really read the signs. But once you get the hang of it, it is a fantastic destination to go to and chock full of history and culture as well. Something completely different for us Canadians to go and visit and experience. Once people have done the Europe thing, they're looking for further afield and different experiences.
0: I have some friends in Toronto, there's six of them as a matter of fact, and some of them are expats of England, well, Wales in particular, Scotland and Italy. And they took some others that are from North Bay. But they went to China. And I wouldn't think of going to China. I don't know why. I just wouldn't think of going to China. But they absolutely loved it. Not quite in the same way as the people talked about Japan. But they were really taken by what they found in China. Do you find people going to China that are not from China?
24: Yeah, you know, it's a funny thing you should bring that up because the agents and myself here in the office were just having this discussion about how more people are going to China. China seems to be opening up more with tourism and attracting a lot of people. The prices are good, so I think that attracts people as well. And I think there's kind of been a softening in China towards the West because they realize what a lucrative thing our tourism can give them.
0: I'm always conscious of when I go to another country to, you know, respect any laws that might be a little different or customs that might be a little bit different. Does China fall into that?
24: Well, yes, you know, there's a lot of very personal things, the way people will do things, the way that they will greet you, the way that they will eat their food. I mean, even going into countries like Cairo and Turkey and that, sometimes you get a bit of a shock when you see somebody eating with their hands, and yet that is the way that you do it. So, you know, go there and have an open mind, you know, just and be very respectful. Be on the lookout and read up before you go so that you can see what is acceptable. You don't want to offend people. And please, when you go over there and if you're on tour and you see little kids coming around begging like you do in places like Vietnam, do not give them money, because that just encourages them to leave school and come and beg.
0: That I certainly understand. Leslie, is there a destination or two that you look back on your career as the travel lady and think, well, that was really quite something that you liked particularly? Might not be for everybody else, but you liked it.
24: Wow. You know, I just got back from the Arctic, and that was incredible. We crossed the Arctic Circle. We saw reindeer. We saw polar bear. And wow, it was It was something that I really didn't expect, but it was just magnificent. And when they talk about the midnight sun, yes, we had to close our blackout curtains because the sun would not go down. But it was a fantastic experience, and seeing how we really went up into the North Pole. We decimated that place, you know, places where there's just bones of whales, where, because all we wanted was the blubber for energy. And it kind of made me think about mankind. We're always on this pursuit of energy, regardless of what we do to the world and what we leave behind.
0: We just get done with winter, and you're off to the Arctic. But Leslie, to each their own.
24: I know, it was a bit crazy hauling out the winter gear out of my wardrobe.
0: Well, sometimes opportunity knocks, and you've got to go.
24: Exactly.
0: Yeah, Leslie, look, appreciate the time. All the best, and we'll touch base down the road again.
24: Thank you very much. You have a good rest of your day.
0: You as well.
24: Okay, thank you.
23: A new reason to believe. The green and gold are ready to rise, and Edmonton is ready to roar. One city, one team, one voice. The Double E legend lives on the one and only 880 Chad, the official voice of your Edmonton Elks.
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8: From the National Newsroom of the Canadian Press, I'm John Kennedy. Conservative leader Pierre Poilievre wants the House Ethics Committee to review Ottawa's plan to help convert vacant BC condos into affordable homes. He says the proposal would act as a bailout for developers by preventing condo prices from dropping naturally. Carney says the plan was meant to help people who are struggling to afford housing, though he admits it was not clearly explained. The proposal could involve 2,200 units, about $1.45 billion in spending, and a rent-to-own option for buyers. Toronto's annual Pride Parade drew throngs of partygoers. Festival-goer Chris Collins says it's been exciting to see the growth of queer acceptance over the decades that he's attended Pride.
9: Pride's kind of a protest for equality. People would lose their jobs because they were gay, lesbian. I'm like, I'm here with my company. I'm here, like, not just for myself, with my company, all celebrating each other, all celebrating others, and, I mean, that was what the dream was back in the day, so I love it. It's fantastic.
8: Organizers say this year's theme was We Won't Stop, to remind participants of the fights and victories behind rights and visibility for the LGBTQ plus community. Amy Neville and Kristen Bride bonded after both lost their teenage sons on June 23, 2020, in deaths linked to social media harms. Neville's son died after a drug dealer contacted him on Snapchat, while Bride's son died by suicide after severe cyberbullying. The mothers have become advocates for stronger online child safety precautions and helped push for Social Media Victims Remembrance Day. They say momentum is growing with recent jury verdicts against tech companies and renewed efforts in Congress to regulate social media for children. Americans starting to hit the road and skies for the 4th of July holiday. ABC's Andrew Dimbert at Newark International Airport has the number of travelers.
10: Flying is up slightly with nearly 5.9 million people expected to take domestic flights, but some of the biggest growth is actually coming from other modes of transportation like cruises, trains, and buses, which AAA says are seeing the strongest year-over-year increase. Still, the road trip remains the holiday travel king. About 85% of holiday travel, or more than 61 million people, are expected to drive to their destinations.
8: Meanwhile, Canada's telecom regulator has sought to empower consumers through recent changes, like eliminating certain junk fees, but some question whether the moves will actually lead to meaningful savings. The CRTC's Scott Hutton says Canadians are tired of being nickel and dimed by providers.
11: What we're trying to do is make it easier and facilitate the consumers shopping around for their telecom services. You know, Canadians certainly have been paying amongst the highest prices in the world for both cell phone and home internet services.
8: Other new rules give consumers self-serve options to adjust their plans and mandate providers to notify customers when discounts on their bill are about to expire. This is the Canadian Press. In sports, FIFA World Cup action saw Canada take a 1-0 victory over South Africa in Los Angeles today, moving on to the round of 16. Canada will play the winner of tomorrow's round of 32 matchup between Netherlands and Morocco on July 4th in Houston. Pinch runner Jared Kelnick scored from second base on a Louis Varlin wild pitch in the ninth inning, giving the Texas Rangers a 3-2 win and a 4-game sweep of the Toronto Blue Jays. The Jays matched their season-long losing streak at 6 games before 40,898 fans at Rogers Center. Toronto has allowed a run in the first inning in each of its 7 games during its lengthy homestand. Brian Torres hit a 2-run homer to back Kyle Lee's stingy start as the St. Louis Cardinals cooled off the Miami Marlins with a 2-1 victory that snapped a 4-game skid. Miami is 18-6 in June, the best in the majors, and has won 7 of its last 8 series. From the Canadian Press, I'm John Kennedy.
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13: Welcome to Crosstalk, live across Canada now. This is Mike Smith in Vancouver. We do this every Friday as I'm joined by some of the best talk radio hosts in the country. We talk about the stories and issues that matter to you. Once again today, our Crosstalkers are assembled. Today we've got Shay Ganim in Edmonton, Loren McNabb in Winnipeg, and Brad Smith is in Toronto. Guys, thanks for jumping on today.
15: Let's go.
13: All right, guys, thanks a lot for doing it. Yeah, let's get it going here for sure. Let's talk about the big story of the week here in Vancouver, guys, and that is the plan by government to buy up thousands of empty, unsold condos and convert them into affordable housing. What a great idea. What could possibly go wrong? Guys, we've got a housing bubble here in Vancouver. The market has gone cold. There's like 4,000 condos sitting unsold, unwanted on the market. They're too expensive. Nobody can afford them. Along comes the government here and says, we'll buy them. We'll buy them. And we'll buy them at a bulk rate, get a discount, turn them into affordable housing. Man, what a fight and a debate we've had over this in Vancouver this week, guys. I'm interested in your thoughts on it. Let's have a listen to Carney here first. So here's the Prime Minister. Now, this is interesting. A lot of developers supported the federal Liberals, have given donations to the Liberal Party. And Carney was asked, and any of your developer buddies here come and say, hey, could you buy my condos here? Listen to his answer.
16: No developer asked for this for me directly. The province of British Columbia, which initiated the idea, sees an opportunity, potentially given what's happening in that market, to convert some of these condos that are lying unsold to affordable housing. So buying them at a discount at the right time, financing, terming that out, setting up a rent-to-own structure for truly affordable housing.
13: Okay, rent-to-own, all right? So you had no down payment. You just rent the place, but part of your rent would go into an equity position in the condo. You'd eventually own it. Shay Ganim in Edmonton, what do you think of this?
17: I think it's crazy. I think it's absolutely crazy. I think, Pierre Poilievre coming out and saying this is a straight-up bailout of the developers. I don't know how you characterize it as much else. I mean, you're there. We sort of have been in this great position of being the affordable housing option when it comes to Canada. And I know the government set out to reduce the price. I mean, this is all about affordable housing, right? And you've got a situation now where you've got condos languishing on the market because nobody wants to buy them. We all know that if the price came down far enough, people would buy them. It's not like there aren't people looking for housing in the Lower Mainland. There always is. I think from what I've read and what I've heard and what it looks like to me is a lot of developers saw the overheated market. We know how crazy it was and decided I'm going to get in on this. And I've heard, they've built some tiny little units at exorbitant prices and people have said, no, we're not going to do it. So to me, that's the market. It's literally called the real estate market. If you want to sell whatever you're selling, price it at a price that someone wants to buy it.
13: Right.
17: In no way should the government come riding to the rescue of anybody involved here. This is not anything for the government to do under the guise of affordable housing. It will become affordable housing if you stay out of the way. If you prop up the market, it won't.
13: Okay, well, when you put that to Carney and to David Eby this week, their answer was, well, these developers don't want to drop their prices. They don't want to take a bath here. They'd rather let them sit empty, who knows, for years. And this is the fastest, most efficient way to get affordable housing that the government said they wanted to build anyway. So they said, look, these are already built. Let's just buy these. Let's have a listen to Eby here. So this is David Eby, the Premier of British Columbia here. Again, the government feeling the heat here. This is a corporate bailout for fat cat real estate developers who got rich when the market was booming. Here's his answer to that.
18: If you are a condo developer that took a bet on the high end of the market and you're facing significant potential loss of profits, what we are proposing will not assist you. What we see as an opportunity right now is the chance to buy products below the cost of construction, below the cost of what government can build them for, and make them available through a rent-to-own program for British Columbians.
13: Okay, Loren, what do you think of that? Like, is he saying that these developers are not going to get rich off of this anyway? They're still going to lose money because they're going to buy them at a discount. What do you think?
0: I don't know if that's supposed to make people feel better. You know, I know we like to point the fingers and say, you're still going to lose and maybe I'll get to win. There's been so few details on how this is really going to work. And they've admitted they made a mistake and maybe should have waited to talk about this before they knew exactly how this was all going to go down. Like, okay, so if they get a big discount and if they then sell them again at a reduced price, like a good reduced price, then the taxpayer and the wannabe homeowner or condo owner at least could potentially win. But if it's even close to the original price, like only slightly downgraded, then I think people have a right to be steamed and call this a bailout. And at the end of the day, whether the developer wins or loses, they should be treated the way I would be treated. And I don't often like to say, like, that's not fair. I wouldn't get the same help from government. But I wouldn't. If I built a house, lived in it, then had to go sell it because I was moving somewhere, and I built it for $500, and now I had to sell it for $400, I don't wait for Ottawa or the Premier of Manitoba to come to me with some sort of magic check that, you know, gets me at least closer to what I built it for. But I also wouldn't wait for them to come and buy it at a reduced price. Like, I have to sell it at what it's worth. So if it's now worth less, it's worth less. And correct me if I'm wrong, Mike, like, these condos in Vancouver, you know, the average condo size in Winnipeg, I think, is about 1,000 square feet. In some of your downtown condos, I was reading, it's 500. So, like, half the size of what I get here for a bazillion times the price. Like, I haven't got that for years as to how the condo market has been working in some of the bigger cities in this country. So I give it a big thumbs down for this.
13: Yeah, some of these condos here in Vancouver are absolutely tiny, been called basically a dog crate in the sky or a shoebox, and tiny, tiny condo. So who's going to buy those? I mean, you know, there's studios or whatever. I mean, we're worried about young families trying to get into a first home, so they're not going to want those. Then if you start talking about some of these bigger condos, like two bedrooms or three bedrooms, these things are like $1 million, man. There's like 30% of the unsold condos here are over $1 million. So is the government talking about buying up $1 million condos here? This is a lot of the questions are being asked. Brad Smith, you got the same deal in Toronto. I mean, there's been a housing bubble there too, right?
1: Yeah.
3: God, yeah. Well, let's first of all talk about Carney when he was a banker. He was all about the free market. And then we got that clip this week from 2011, George Stromboulopoulos show. It's where he said, no, you have to let the market work. There's no bailouts. And let's just be honest. There's like these developers are, they're going to lose money. They're not going to make money, but this is not about affordable housing. They're doing this so that developers won't pack up and leave with the uncertainty of where Canada's going. It doesn't matter if they made millions, maybe even billions of dollars when the housing market was hot. It doesn't matter because if they pack up and leave, then you have to restructure, look for all new developers to come in. If this is like what we're talking about, it makes me think about one statement. Like, they say that you're going to, you know, rent these to own these. It makes me think of you will own nothing and you will be happy, because what BC's solution to the housing crisis is to use your tax dollars to rescue developers to buying overpriced condos that nobody wanted. And then they call this affordable housing. Or in other words, taxpayers are now on the hook to bail out developers to buy the condos that nobody wanted and then call it free market. Like, this is insane that this was proposed this week.
13: Right, and it's not just BC taxpayers, of course, to be paying, right? It'd be taxpayers across the country. It'd be federal money going into this thing to buy condos in Vancouver. Well, exactly. So
3: yeah, Shay's got to pay for it. What's going on?
13: Yeah. Thank you, Shay. Thank you for buying our unwanted condos here. Pierre Poilievre. Let's listen to Poilievre teeing off on this. So this is the federal conservative leader. He's been all over this week, just slamming it.
14: Where's your bailout? You, the single mother who has to turn back items at the grocery checkout. Where is your bailout? The young couple who can't afford a home. Where is your bailout? The auto worker in Windsor who's lost his job.
13: Yeah, where's your bailout? So that's a question Poilievre has been asking this week. He calls it a bailout. The government here is saying, no, it's not. It's not a bailout. This is just a genius affordable housing plan that we've got going on here. But, you know, he says, Poilievre says, just let them go broke. Let these developers declare bankruptcy or go insolvent or go into receivership, whatever, if that's what it takes. Or lower your prices. If you can't sell them, lower your prices. It's a free market system. That's the way it's supposed to work. Is that, Shay, just to go back to you in Edmonton, is that what you think should happen? The government should stay out of it, right? These developers
17: 100%.
13: Should lower their prices.
17: Absolutely. Like, we know there's a housing crisis, there's a housing shortage. Those places will sell if you get them to a price where people think they're worth the value and people want to spend the money. It's that simple. Yeah. And it is a real estate market. You've overpriced it. Sorry, that's on you. It's not on me and Loren and Brad and anybody else. There's no taxpayer that needs to come riding to your rescue. It's yours. You deal with it. It's your mess. Nobody else's.
1: But Shay, when you're looking at this, aren't you thinking the same thing? First of all, how preposterous this is that this came out, but I feel like mainstream media specifically this week has been actually pushing back, questioning whether the veneer is wearing off on Carney. Like, he's moving through, like, he's got immunity or impunity, and like with all decisions that he makes. We asked what he'd be like when he had a majority, and this is the version of him. Censorship bills, structurally removing rights, and then doing things that everyone's going, what?
13: Well, I'll tell you.
17: Yeah, I agree. Yeah, totally.
13: They were all kind of admitting this week that they had not communicated this property. There was a perception here that maybe this got blurted out earlier than they anticipated, because there are so many unanswered questions here. Like, the housing minister here was asked this week, are you going to buy up $1 million condos? And she said, well, those are some of the details working out. Maybe we won't buy the $1 million ones.
1: Some of the worst audio I've ever heard. Oh my God.
0: I know. Why on earth, you know, every once in a while you sit there and you think, like, who's in the room with these people that's like, let's just go out in front of a mic and say we're going to buy these condos but have zero
1: details. She's the housing minister.
0: How is it going to work? We're just going to, everyone's going to love it. We won't prep for any possible questions that were coming up. Like, what they should do is do this like it's a blow, you know, when business

0: anytime today.
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12: All right, welcome back to Crosstalk, live across Canada. This is Mike Smith in Vancouver. Shea Gannam is in Edmonton. Loren McNabb in Winnipeg. Brad Smith in Toronto. Speaking of housing affordability, let's talk about the brand new survey out just this week from Realtor Royal LePage. Which cities in Canada are the most affordable for housing? Have a listen to this report. Global News anchor Sonia Sunger.
13: Royal LePage has released its list of most affordable cities. And no surprise here, Vancouver did not make the list, nor did any other city or town in British Columbia. The survey ranks cities based on average home prices, incomes, and mortgage costs. Topping the list of most affordable cities is Lethbridge, Alberta, where you can get a typical home for about $388,000, followed by St. John, New Brunswick at

0: 65,000, and Thunder Bay, Ontario, at just under 340,000.
1: Okay, so that's the global news anchor in Vancouver just pointing out that, of course, Vancouver did not meet the list. Not a single city in all of British Columbia cracked the top 15 here. But everyone
2: else. I'm sorry I laughed there, but that gave me the giggles. Yeah. I was like, there it is. Yep.
1: I don't blame you. So, I mean, you've got Lethbridge, Alberta is represented here. Ontario is represented here. Thunder Bay. Winnipeg is on the list here.
3: Edmonton.
1: Where you are. Edmonton is on the list. So, British Columbia, nowhere to be seen here. We're the most expensive housing in the country. So over to you, Shay. Lethbridge, Alberta, the number one affordable city in the whole country here. What do you think? What's Lethbridge like? Should I move there?
3: Lethbridge is a lovely town. I've only been there a couple of times. It is windy. It is very windy down in Lethbridge. You would have to know that. But yeah, it's wonderful. I think, you know, this is sort of what we've talked about for years and years and years in this country, right? Where we have seen the price of housing get out of control in some of the big cities. It was really, I gotta say, encouraging and kind of interesting to see Edmonton remain on that list. Calgary is nowhere near that list. And for the longest time, Calgary and Edmonton were pretty close. Calgary was always, you know, we talked to a realtor here this week about this report, and he said for all of his career, and he's been in the game a long time, Calgary would typically be 7, maybe 8% higher than Edmonton. And it's always been that way. Now it's not even close. Like, Edmonton's on that list. Calgary isn't. They're a couple hundred thousand dollars average more than Edmonton. And that's just the influx of people that have fled BC. Frankly, and Toronto, Brad, like, it's too expensive to live there. So we've seen so many people from those places come here. And the way it works in Alberta is they land in Calgary. And that's so you see that happen, and then it spreads out. So Edmonton is very affordable now, as you know, stacking up against the rest of the country. It will slowly go up as more people come to Alberta. That's the way it works. But you know, it's been like this for a long, long time, and I think people are starting to make choices and saying we're getting out. Vancouver, Toronto, we can't do it anymore. Victoria, all those places, they're beautiful. I love them. But I don't know how people make a go of it. I really don't.
1: Brad, you're in Toronto. On two Ontario cities make the list here for most affordable. Thunder Bay, Ontario, third most affordable city in the whole country. Windsor as well, coming in at number 11 here on the list. Your thoughts?
4: Yes, well, all respect to T-Bay and the Dirty Dub, as we call it, Windsor in Ontario. But it's funny that we're talking about this. We go from one story on BC and Vancouver and the condo market bailout to Lethbridge being the most affordable. And it's like, if this doesn't tell you that Canada's whole system as a whole has become a global embarrassment, like, we're still one of the highest, if not one or two or three, of one of the worst housing crises. Because to a large degree, the Canada's economy has been built on the housing bubble over the last 20 years. If you don't believe me, home prices have outpaced wage growth for decades. Wealth inequality, we can talk about that. Older homeowners got rich on paper while younger Canadians and newcomers got priced out. And then money and talent, where it should have flowed, is into, you know, the economy, private sector. It went into real estate instead. So the issue is right now is, if you even look at the mortgages and how they're done in Canada, you're not betting on your house, you know, becoming more valuable, but you're betting on the economy and it doing well and the rates adjusting around it. So it really is a crazy situation. And then tie that in with high extreme household debt. And I feel like, you know, Minister Champagne, Francois Champagne, sitting here being like, Mr. Speaker, we have the worst economy for housing in Canada. It's like, this is insane.
1: Okay. All right. Loren in Winnipeg. Loren, Winnipeg comes in number 10 on this list. You can get a place in Winnipeg for $424K here. What do you think?
2: Yeah, $424K for your detached home. I think it was $290 for the condo. There's two sides to this. Part of me thinks that's great because we're still affordable. People can get into those homes. If you look at our median or average salary, you need 7 times that to maybe buy a home, or in places like Toronto or Vancouver, you need 10 to 15 times your average salary to get into a home. But I still think here we hear the exact same thing. Like, you know, your wages, your salary has not kept up with the cost of everything else, of inflation and of the housing market. And we still hear on the regular from Manitobans who talk about the fact that they can't get into the game. Young adults are staying at home longer. So you can call it affordable, and I'm going to use that in quotes all you want. But if it just doesn't feel like that way to your personal space, then it doesn't work. And the challenge here in Manitoba is that, you know, we're sort of that steady as you go, really diversified economy. We're not really coming out of the gates hard, but we're not tanking either. And we've just been average. And so that's been a good thing to keep prices down. We've largely avoided the housing crisis that you've seen in other cities. But I don't know if the average person would say that it feels like that to them. We just had someone call in this week about, a house they looked at went $180,000 over asking. So we still see all those bidding wars, which I think is an issue for many. And the other thing I think that is really hard for most folks is that I wonder if we're getting to the point where the next generation, that idea of owning a home might still exist, but it'll be very, very different than the home I own and definitely different than the home my parents own.
4: Oh God,
2: in terms of size, space, yard, and all the rest. Yeah. Mm. I think there's many pockets of Winnipeg that will start to see that too.
4: Yeah.
1: Okay. Well, have you got any empty unsold condos there that Mark Carney come and buy up maybe? Turn them into...
2: No, the government already bought them. The government buys all our condos. That's what we do.
4: Well, when I heard those prices coming from Toronto, I was like, please, I've got to move there. I have to. When someone here hears $400,000 for anything, they're going, how can I buy that? Please.
1: The thing here in British Columbia, guys, Vancouver, of course, no surprise, they don't make this list, the most expensive housing in the country, but all of British Columbia here, not a single city makes the top 15 most affordable. And I was thinking, Prince George or Nanaimo or Kamloops, you can't get a decent, affordable home there. Like, what is going on? Why is it in the entire country? And one of the reasons, it's an interesting survey that Royal LePage does, because it not only compares home prices, but it compares it to average income in that particular province, and then does an affordability calculation. And that's how they come up with this affordability list, which I think is an interesting way to do it. The other thing they asked is, would you be willing to leave? Would you be willing to move to buy an affordable home? And a lot of people in Vancouver are doing that. There's a lot of people moving from BC to Alberta, for example. But a lot of people in Vancouver said, we know it's expensive here. We love it. It's beautiful. We're not going to move.
3: It is.
1: So that's just the way it is. Okay, guys, take a break here. Our second one on Crosstalk. When we come back, 24 Sussex Drive, the plan to rebuild it. It's supposed to be the official residence of the Prime Minister. Lately, it's been the residence of rats. And everything else crawling around there. It's a teardown. That's next.
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1: All right, welcome back to Crosstalk, live across Canada. This is Mike Smith in Vancouver. Shea Ganim is in Edmonton. Loren McNabb in Winnipeg. Brad Smith is in Toronto. Guys, let's talk about the plan to restore 24 Sussex Drive. Now, it's been empty for more than a decade. The roof leaks. The pipes are rusted. There's dead rodents in the walls. The water damage throughout the building. It costs Canadian taxpayers about $150,000 every year just to let it sit there and rot. Now Prime Minister Mark Carney says enough is enough. He says he's launching a national competition to restore 24 Sussex Drive. Here's Carney making the announcement this morning. Let's listen.
19: A nation is more than the people who live in it today. It includes everyone who came before us and everyone who will come after. Our institutions are how we carry forward what we were given and how we pass that on, at least intact, ideally improved, to those who follow. 24 Sussex Drive is one of these institutions, and we will not let it crumble.
1: Okay, so he says there'll be a national competition here to select a builder, designer, and there'll be a fundraising drive as well to help pay for it here. Pierre Poilievre of the federal conservative leader asked about it. Let's listen.
20: What do you think should happen to 24 Sussex?
21: I really don't think about it at all. You know, I just think when I go around this country and I meet so many people who can't afford a place to live, when I see the homelessness on our streets and I see the young people who are desperate to start families but can't get a house to do it, I just think the last thing on our mind should be 24 Sussex Drive.
1: Okay, so it looks like we're going to, there's something's going to happen here with 24 Sussex Drive. $37 million was the estimated cost. That's a few years old, that estimate now. Probably come in more than that. All right, Loren, what do you think?
2: Well, it's easily going to come in more than that. Anyone who's even done a minor renovation of their, like, closet knows that whatever you budgeted for it is never what it's going to be, particularly in this climate. So we all know it's going to be a lot more than that. Look, I think there was a time I would have argued that we should do this, that we need to have it for, you know, the symbolism, that he needs to have it to have heads of state come visit, that there's an argument to have a space that sort of sets the presence of the prime minister. I don't know if I feel that way anymore. And I will say that, you know, the ridiculousness of the fact that we went from this condo glut in Vancouver to affordable cities conversation the last time around, and now we're talking about how do we restore a 35-room mansion for a man and his wife. It's wild. And so I'm trying to get to the space where I can understand it. You know, I look at the White House, which is vastly different. I look at Buckingham Palace, which the king said he's not even going to live in anymore. I look at all these spaces and think maybe it's time to move on. And I think Poilievre, in some respects, to at least say he doesn't think about it, I like that response, because man, we got a whole host of other problems to worry about, and I don't know if this is one of them. At the very least, I will say the Taxpayers Federation came out today, and they're not against restoring it, but they would like to see the Prime Minister promise that it will be fundraiser dollars only and zero tax dollars involved. And if we can get to that, then have at her.
1: Yeah, Carney announced a fundraising campaign, so they're going to try to raise money voluntarily for this, and I wonder how many Canadians would be willing to donate to this fund. Brad Smith, what do you think?
0: Guys, we are about to GoFundMe for 24 Sussex Drives. That's where we are right now. That's the conversation. And after today's crosstalk, we're all going to be real estate professionals, clearly. But let's just touch on Carney's statement for a second, right? And he's talking about, you know, essentially claiming that our history is important now, unless you're, you know, John A. McDonald, Ryerson, or Dundas. But I digress. I'm actually torn between this one because people might get mad about this, but I did watch UFC Freedom 250. I'm a huge MMA fan. And watching the White House was, you know, people could just go, okay, there's fights on the lawn. This is going to be ridiculous. But the White House wasn't just a backdrop. It was a character in the show. And yes, it has more history and it's more famous. But the inside access to that White House that night was so unbelievable that it just made me think about this. 1896, this has been around. It's housed our prime ministers and some of the greatest people that have ever come to this country. It's important not to erase it, but I agree with Loren in saying that this should be privately funded. Donald Trump's just done it down with the White House. We can't get into a situation where optics don't matter because you can't spend $40 million on a house while people can't afford a house in the last two stories. But I really do think that this is something that we should cherish and praise, and it should be an established building that represents the greatest of what Canada has been before and what could be in the future.
1: But you think it should be privately funded?
0: Well, I don't think taxpayers should be paying for it. You have to ask the question is how in 2015 did this place become a rat hole? How does a government let that happen to its institutions? And is it just because they didn't care about traditions at that point to not care about something that, again, housed people for over 100 years, the greatest Canadians that have ever come before us?
1: Yeah, okay. Shay, what do you think?
3: Yeah, I disagree with all of you. I think this is, of all the things that the government spends money on, I think it's embarrassing that we're having a conversation about whether or not we're going to build an official residence and whether or not taxpayers should pay for it. I think it's a commentary to how political things have become, where prime ministers have just been paralyzed because they don't want somebody to come after them for saying, oh, you're spending all this money on your own place. Yeah. So Carney has said, well, I'll never live there. It's got nothing to do with me. I'm out. Don't worry about it. But I mean, I think if you're going to be a grown up country, you have an official residence. Like you mentioned the White House. Can you imagine if somebody said, well, we're not going to do that anymore. 10 Downing Street? No, go find your own place. That's not how it works. You need to have that. I just think it shouldn't have gotten to the place that it did, where it's falling apart and prime ministers can't live there. And what are we going to do with it? Well, fix it. What do you mean, what are you going to do with it? You fix the damn thing. It's a simple thing. It shouldn't have gone on for as long as it has. You know, we're talking about $1.4 billion in a condo bailout. That's ludicrous. Let's say this is probably, I don't know, $50 million. I don't know how you spend $50 million on a house, to be honest with you, but they're going to do it. It should have been done. We shouldn't have let it get to this point, and just get it done. Just get it fixed, and that's it. And I think Polyev should have said that. He pivots to his talking points. I get it, but this doesn't need to be political. I really wish it wasn't.
1: You mean the Pierre Polyev who lives in Stornoway, the official publicly funded residence?
3: Let the PM live in there, Pierre.
0: If we just showed fiscal responsibility and not send almost $4 million to Lebanon to improve bathrooms at a ski lodge, or maybe we just focused on actually creating some sort of substance in Canada that shows pride in traditions. To your point, Shay, like so that we don't let it become a rat hole, we wouldn't be in this situation.
3: It should be like
0: Polyev,
3: that.
0: Polyev, if he was prime minister, do you think he'd be saying, let's pass it off. I don't want to live there. No, we'd find a way to message it to Shay's point, which is this is important. It's got to be important.
3: It is.
0: It's part of Canada.
2: This is what we do, though. I don't know about the cities you're in, but in Winnipeg, you know, we declare things heritage sites and they have value, and we should keep them and maintain them. The problem is once we do that, nobody wants to buy them or fix them or pay for that cost, and so things just go into disrepair.
3: Yeah.
2: And so in debating about it for so long, we've obviously made the problem far, far worse. I don't disagree with your point, Shay, in that it's embarrassing to even say we don't have this space that he can live in, and we can invite heads of state to and host parties, and that's all part of being a leader. That is important. I just question, do we need as much as I'd love to preserve the history, do we need it at this cost? And is there another secondary solution, another home that might be less? Is there something else with historical significance? Because you didn't care about it enough all these years to prevent it from getting where it is. So was there ever a scenario where they considered, what other house could it be? Should we build again? Maybe we start fresh. I don't know. But the cost of this, I still think, is hard to stomach.
1: I think it's crazy, though, that we're spending hundreds of millions of dollars just keeping this thing from falling down every year with nobody living in it. I think it's a national embarrassment that the official residence of the prime minister became a home of rats and asbestos and mold and just the thing is a money pit teardown. I think that's just an embarrassment for Canada. So, but like you said, Shay, we've known about this for many years, and no prime minister wanted to touch this thing with a 10-foot pole because they didn't want to be accused of spending the public's money on their own home effectively. So I can understand why it didn't get done, but I do think it's an embarrassment. I think this is probably the least offensive solution here to, let's finally bite the bullet, let's do it. We know what it's going to cost. It's going to cost a lot of money. It's going to go over budget. We all know it.
4: Yeah.
1: But try to fundraise it. Like, try to get the public to buy into it and get excited about it and launch a fundraising campaign. So I think it'll be interesting to see how much money they're able to raise. Like, will individuals donate to this? Will nonprofits get on board with this? Can they do something in the new residence where they pay some tribute to the people who donated to build the thing? You know, could preserve their names there somehow. So I'm going to be
4: interested. Is Mark Carney going to come out and do an Instagram post where it says, link in bio, donate?
3: There's going to be a wing named for somebody, I would assume. Why not?
1: Well, they should. I think they should try to make it as easy as possible for people to donate to it. Now, I see like Loren said, the Canadian Taxpayers Federation calling on Carney to guarantee that if they don't raise the entire price of this thing by donation, that there's a guarantee the taxpayers won't pay the rest. Well, you know, that means it basically will never get done and we'd never get the thing built. So I don't know. I mean, I think that this is probably the least offensive way to proceed on this thing. And we'll see how it goes. It's an embarrassment what we got now. The prime minister of this country should live in a reasonable place, not just for him to live in luxury, but to hold meetings, to have other heads of state visit him there. And that's what they're planning to do.
4: It's a statement piece about who we are as a country when you see that. Just no different than when you see the White House, and regardless who's in office, you go, gosh, that's the White House, for God's sakes.
1: All right, guys.
3: It's a no-brainer to me.
1: Final break on Crosstalk. When we come back on the other side, we'll talk about the Calgary Stampede, the fight over noise from the 10-day stampede, Calgary City Hall putting their cowboy boot down. They want the noise to stop earlier. A lot of people in downtown Calgary saying they can't get to sleep when the Calgary Stampede is on. The politicians wading into this one now. Pierre Poilievre, I'm speaking of him. Also, Alberta Premier Danielle Smith saying this is the no fun police here now. We're intervening in this thing. The fight over the noise at the Calgary Stampede is next on Crosstalk. Don't go anywhere.
6: All right. Last question in the acronym category. D&D.
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1: All right, welcome back to Crosstalk. Live across Canada, this is Mike Smith in Vancouver. Loren McNabb is in Winnipeg. Brad Smith is in Toronto. Shea Ganim is in Edmonton. Let's talk about the fight over noise from the Calgary Stampede. This is really heating up here now after Calgary City Hall said there's too much noise coming from the Stampede events here. They're bringing in a noise crackdown here. And now you got the Premier intervening here. You got Pierre Poilievre, the federal Conservative leader, criticizing this as well. I can't wait to hear what you have to say about this. Let's have a listen to this report here first. This is from Global News.
23: It's a 10-day party where cowboy boots are mandatory and the city pulses around the clock.
24: The 10-day event also features huge pop-up concert venues like this tent by Cowboys, built in the center of a residential portion of the downtown.
30: People need to sleep at night, okay? We have a right to sleep just as much as the people have a right to party.
23: Since announcing the change, the city has faced pressure to back off. Looks like the fun police have struck again in Calgary, Alberta Premier Danielle Smith said on social media last week. A sentiment echoed by Conservative leader Pierre Poilievre, writing City Hall gatekeepers are making a big mistake.
1: Okay, let them party. Let them make noise. Alberta Premier Danielle Smith threatening to intervene in this now. Wow. Okay, Shay, over to you. What's happening?
3: Yeah. It's gone crazy. It's really been something to watch. And the interesting thing is all these changes were made months ago. And then all of a sudden it blew up last weekend. And as far as I can tell, it started with a tweet from Rona Ambrose. And it was retweeted by Michelle Rempel-Garner. And then the premier jumped in and a bunch of her ministers jumped in. And Pierre Poilievre jumped in. And they're all piling on and talking about the fun police and all this. You're going to ruin Stampede. And it really has turned into a circus. And the mayor... I don't know how you guys feel about cursing from you know, mayors and premiers and things like that, but he went on social media because this really started to spin out of control early in the week, and he just wanted to set the record straight, and he did it in a very colorful way. This is a bit of Mayor Jeremy Farkas. This is just a piece of about a 2.5-minute expletive-laden rant that he put out on social media. Listen to this.
31: It's Mayor Jeremy, and it's time to cut through the bullshit
0: about the Cowboys tent. By now, you've seen the coordinated smear campaign from out-of-town politicians, and they think you're stupid and want you to believe that we're somehow canceling Stampede by asking the big tents to use the same rules in place at Coachella, Lollapalooza, and all of the other world-class festivals. And that's the first piece of bullshit. We're not talking about Stampede at all. We're talking about a few off-site tents that have been treating their neighbors like garbage.
2: Wow. Eek. And it went on and went on and went on. And what in reality, they've lowered the noise limit from 75 decibels down to 70. It's a 5 minute or a 5 decibel reduction. And they've dialed back weeknight shows. Instead of 1 a.m., they need to stop by midnight. Weekends, do what you want to do. They haven't done anything to change the weekend rules. And like he said, this isn't Stampede. This isn't the Stampede grounds. These are pop-up. Well, they're not pop-ups. I mean, this is the Cowboys tent is a pretty permanent setup. But it gets really busy during Stampede. So he has said, this is where we are. Nobody raised any concerns until all of a sudden, a couple of days before, to really fire things up, Country Thunder, which is a big country music festival that was supposed to go this weekend featuring like Kane Brown and Lainey Wilson. They came out this week and canceled. They'd already had the stage built and set up and ready to go and suddenly came up and said, because of the noise restrictions and a few other reasons, we're canceling the festival. The mayor came out and said, yeah, okay. He actually said, I'm not going to speculate it has anything to do with the fact that you haven't sold any tickets and it's supposed to rain all weekend. Whatever. The noise restrictions don't even affect you. So now he's got the premier saying you have until Tuesday to reconsider what you've done or the province may step in and intervene. It's crazy. The premier sent a letter to Calgary City Council yesterday saying, please reconsider. You have until Tuesday to change these noise rules or the province may have to step in and intervene. Now, this morning, Farkas came back and said, no, we're not. They held a special meeting this week and said, no, we're comfortable with the decision that we've made. We're not changing it. So we'll see what happens on Tuesday. Stampede kicks off on Friday. It's wild. It's just wild.
1: Wow, that's amazing. Now, we've had Vancouver, where I am, where has been called the no fun city because we've had similar fights over noise in the past as well. We lost the Molson IndyCar race many years ago. People complained about the noise for that. And a lot of people said, can't we have some fun? Can't we have a few laughs? Why do we always have to have people saying we can't have any fun? It's a similar argument here from these politicians here. Okay, Brad, what do you think about this now?
4: Listen, my girlfriend's from Calgary. Her whole family's from Calgary. I've been to the Stampede. I love it. This is not just a Calgary and Alberta tradition. Dare I say it's a Canadian tradition. This is where for just a short period of time, you have such a different atmosphere, environment, overall experience than you can have anywhere else in Canada. And when they talk about the Cowboys tent, just to put it into kind of context for people who don't know what it is, it's legitimately like, yes, it is a bar tent that's massive and they have a great event and live music, but this is like a legendary spot that you go to. Like you have not had the full Stampede experience in my experience if you haven't gone to this Cowboys tent. And when you talk about this, like we just built the Scotiabank Stadium out here just outside of downtown Toronto, and all the stories running out were, oh my god, Bruno Mars is playing too loud, we can hear him, I get it's a temp stadium, but it, like, when you talk about infringing the fun and the experience of something that only happens once a year, and you're putting a damper on the amount of fun somebody can have. Like, I don't see this ending well, except for somebody closing down the tent or having a lot of noise violations, because those Cowboys people, they're going to fight hard to have the party that they have every year. People literally take off 2 weeks of work, don't go to work, just so they can make sure they can be prepped and ready for partying all week.
1: Okay, Lauren.
9: I think if this was something that was happening like 30 weeks a year, I could see people being ticked off, but you know when it's coming. I also know people leave town during Stampede because they don't want to be around for all the hoopla and the noise, right? And so that's is that fair? I don't know, but they know it's coming and that's what they do. I guess they would ask, and maybe I missed this in what I was reading and hearing this week, Shay, but did they suddenly get an influx in complaints? Were people really ticked off this year more than others? Are city councilor phones ringing off the hook with, you got to cut down the noise? Like, what have they really been hearing? And then with that, how public were they with even the idea that they're considering this? Because I think what really sucks for businesses is when decisions are made in short order. And so did they have days to prepare, weeks, months? Well, that makes it really, really hard for someone to respond and say, okay, but we can do this, or we can put up another wall, or maybe they bring in fuzzy I don't know, stuffed animals to absorb the sound. I don't know. But did they have time to think, Shay, is what I'm asking, Shay.
2: Yeah, well, the mayor says these changes were actually made in April. And nobody said anything about it until all of a sudden, a week before Stampede. He says, no, we didn't spring this on anybody. He's had meetings with all of these tent operators, he says. He's posted pictures of him after the meetings he's had with them and said this wasn't a concern, this wasn't a problem until all of a sudden. And he says they got about 225 noise complaints. Okay. From citizens last year, so that's where it's
1: okay. It ain't over.
6: It's all
1: that's
6: BS,
1: for sure.
6: Guys.
1: It ain't over. We'll see if Danielle Smith puts down her cowboy boot here now and does the Bigfoot on the city of Calgary. Guys, thanks for coming on today. Thanks for hanging out in Crosstalk. Let's do it again next week. That was Shay Ganim in Edmonton, Loren McNabb in Winnipeg, Brad Smith in Toronto. This is Mike Smith in Vancouver. Let's talk to you again next Friday.
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2: From the national newsroom of the Canadian Press, I'm John Kennedy. Canada is through to the next stage of the FIFA World Cup after beating South Africa 1-0 in Los Angeles. The men's national team scored in the second minute of injury time to vault the Canadians through to the round of 16. South Africa fan Omar Abdul says he watched the game with his friend at the busy fan festival in Toronto, and he's proud of his home nation.
3: We lost, but we played very good. I think all the South Africans can be proud of our team. And yeah, we'll be back in 4 years.
2: Meanwhile, on the field, Canada coach Jesse Marsh gathered his players in a huddle after the final whistle and told them that they are, quote, Canadian heroes. Conservative leader Pierre Poilievre says a government condo plan may benefit developers who built units that did not match market demand. He wants Parliament to examine possible inconsistencies between Prime Minister Mark Carney and BC Premier David Eby and their explanation of how the proposal emerged. CMHC figures show thousands of unsold apartments in BC, most of them in Metro Vancouver. Eby says the plan could help buy units below new build costs for people priced out of the market, but says it could still be shelved. Meanwhile, the Prime Minister and Toronto Mayor Olivia Chow attended the annual Pride Parade in Toronto today. The leaders were seen shaking hands with crowds of partygoers. Toronto Pride bills itself as the largest festival in Canada and their second largest pride in the world. A Montreal mother says she and her young son are being deported to Mexico on Tuesday, even though her husband is still waiting for his own asylum hearing in Canada.
4: Arminda Casanova came to Canada with her son in 2022 to reunite with her husband. She says the family has built a life in Montreal, learning French, working in the community, and sending her son to school. But Casanova's refugee claim was rejected and the removal order was upheld. She says separating her son from his father would have serious emotional consequences. Immigration lawyers and advocates say her case reflects a growing trend of families being split up as Canada tightens asylum rules and speeds up deportations. The Canada Border Services Agency says it acts only after legal avenues are exhausted and says Casanova can still seek judicial review in federal court. David Augustine, The Canadian Press.
2: Rescue teams in Venezuela continue searching for survivors 4 days after the powerful earthquakes devastated La Guaira. The government reported 1,450 deaths, with thousands of others still listed as missing through the family-run databases. U.S., French, and other international rescuers have joined civilian efforts, including pulling a man and his son alive from the rubble. The government says thousands of security forces are in the area, but many residents have criticized the response as too slow and limited. This is the Canadian Press. In sports, South Korea coach Hong Meung-bo resigned today after the team's quick elimination from the World Cup drew harsh condemnation from the country's president, who called the coach incapable and ordered a complete review of the national team program. South Korea won its opening match against Czech Republic, then lost its next two Group A matches to Mexico and South Africa. Quarterback Davis Alexander threw for 345 yards and two touchdowns. Tyson Philpott made 12 catches for 198 yards. And the Montreal Alouettes improved to 3-1 with a victory over the Ottawa Red Blacks. Pinch runner Jared Kelnick scored from second base on a Louis Varland wild pitch in the ninth inning, giving the Texas Rangers a 3-2 win and a four-game sweep of the Toronto Blue Jays. The Jays matched their season-long losing streak at 6 games. Nathan Lucas hit a 2-run homer for the Jays, who have allowed a run in the first inning of each of the last 7 games. From the Canadian Press, I'm John Kennedy.
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5: Welcome to the Couch Potatoes radio show and podcast. I'm Brett McGarry. This week, I've got a follow-up review from last week, and I'm really mad. 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
6: I'm Jeff Braun. Tom Hanks does voice work in one of the best things I've seen all year, and it's not a Toy Story movie. Plus,
5: This week's new movies involve something super that's apparently not all that super. The Jackass Boys are at it one last time, and season two has arrived for one of my favorite shows of the last few years. But how about we start with season three of House of the Dragon?
1: It will have an empire unassailable, Rhaenyra. And our children will rule it forever and a day.
7: All that remains is for you to decide what you want from this war.
8: You will do things that your heart would have recoiled from before you came to the throne.
9: The Targaryens are a savage race.
10: We act with holy purpose to restore a rightful king.
11: I'm going to kill my brother or die in the attempt.
5: Everyone sounds so happy in this show, hey? Season three of House of the Dragon is a Game of Thrones spinoff. It's a prequel that's set roughly 200 years before the events of the Game of Thrones show, and it chronicles the golden age of House Targaryen and the catastrophic dragon-fueled civil war known as the Dance of the Dragons that sparked the dynasty's decline. So season three, there have been a couple of years since season two, and season two kind of ended with a whimper, and looked like they were promising big things for season three, and holy smokes.
12: They got off to a good start that way. I've heard some people saying this first episode should have been the last episode of season two, but what can you do? And I was like, oh, that might make sense if I remembered anything that happened in season two. But it was action-packed. There was a lot of dragon action sort of throughout, and this last 15 minutes or whatever, maybe not that long, but there was this giant battle at sea at the end. I was like, this is awesome. A lot of it was just there's so much chaos that I was like, what? Who? Huh? But it was still fun to watch, even though I was like, I'm not really entirely sure I know who all these people are or what they're trying to do.
5: Yeah, they did have a pretty substantial recap at the beginning, which was nice. Like, not just 2 minutes, but it went on for 5, 6, 7 minutes. Yeah. And I had previously watched another one on YouTube that I think was over 10 minutes long.
12: I should have done that.
5: Trying to get in on the action. I know that there was talk that season two was affected by the writer's strike in 2023, but it sounds like the scripts were completed and revised months before that strike even began. Because there was an initial decision to drop it from 10 episodes to 8. So, indeed, had they kept it at 10, they might have been able to get that episode in. But I think it actually worked out well for them in this case, because they were able to say, all right, you didn't like how season 2 ends? Well, you're going to love how season 3 begins.
12: Yeah,
5: it was spectacular. It might be the biggest action set piece that we've seen yet in anything Game of Thrones. The dragon action was spectacular. All the fighting at sea was amazing. But again, I'm kind of, even though the recaps helped, I don't really remember who all of these characters are and why they're all fighting and who they're aligned with. And I feel like I'm going to have to start like right from the beginning again.
12: Like season one, episode one again. I was thinking might have been very worth it to just watch at least the finale of season two and sort of get up to speed. I thought, and a lot of the stuff that I couldn't, just like, well, I don't know what these guys are doing here. I just put it off as like, you know what, over the next first three episodes or whatever, I'm sure I'll get sort of back up to speed enough that I'll know what's going on. And so I think that's just going to be my game plan. But I did enjoy watching it. There's like a road trip part with a disfigured King Aegon and what was that guy's name? Laerys, not to be confused with Varys, even though they got the same job from original Game of Thrones.
5: Yeah.
12: But it was like, oh, that's actually kind of handy that his name sounds like the other guy, so I know what his deal is. And he seems just as shifty, too.
5: Yeah.
12: That was fun. That sort of reminded me of when, in the first Game of Thrones, when Jaime Lannister and the very tall lady, they had like a road trip season where they were prisoners or whatever it was, right? So that was fun. So I was like, oh, maybe this will be like that. That's kind of cool. The guy at the eye patch. And I don't know, apologies to the actor, but maybe it's just him doing a good job of acting and the writing, but I want to punch that guy in the face so hard. He doesn't even do anything. He just shows up and he's just standing there. And he's like, God, I hate that guy. And I was like, I think we're supposed to hate that guy because they would rarely give an eye patch to somebody you're supposed to like in Hollywood production. So we'll see. But I was just like, God, I hate that guy. I can't wait for him to die. And then other people died. This, I was like, well, he still lives. Oh, well.
13: Yeah. Yeah. Well, so House of the Dragon, Season 3, it is now underway. It's an HBO show, so if you've got HBO, you can watch it there, or you can stream it on Crave. New episodes on Sunday nights, and it is off to a rollicking start. And I'll just quickly add as well, with Game of Thrones, I remember, I think Season 5 was coming, or it had finished, and I decided to rewatch all of it.
12: Yep.
13: And that helped so much because even though I had just finished watching whatever season, there were so many characters and conflicts and relationships. I had no clue who they were. I would mistake this person for that person and that person. Like, is this the same guy doing three roles? No, yeah. It's just three guys who kind of look the same. And I had forgotten about them from previous seasons. So doing that binge helps, but that takes time.
12: It does take time, especially with Game of Thrones. It seems like those are long episodes, right?
13: Yeah.
12: Yeah, those are like full hours, if not longer. Didn't you do the same thing with Breaking Bad?
13: Well, Breaking Bad, I binged through it once. Because I hadn't, the finale was approaching, and I said I had massive FOMO. I had the fear of missing out.
12: Okay.
13: Because you've been going on about how awesome it is, and my buddy Mike had been going on about how great it is, and I thought, well, I've got time. I started Labor Day weekend, and I binged right through the whole thing. I actually ended up getting through it too fast.
12: Yeah.
13: Because the second last episode aired, and I had to wait a few days for that.
12: Oh, okay.
13: And then, of course, wait for the finale. I tried to time it out that I could line it up with the finale, but I was so obsessed with it. I'd go home and watch 7 episodes a night.
12: Yep.
13: Yeah, it became my second job.
12: I could see that. That's why I don't rewatch stuff like that too often, because it's like, I want to rewatch Lost, but I know as soon as I start, I'm just like writing off the next 2 months.
13: Yeah, I want to watch Supernatural again, but at 20 to 22 episodes a pop with 14 or 15 seasons. Like, imagine if you wanted to, if you said to yourself, you know, people really like that Grey's Anatomy show.
12: Yeah.
13: I should watch that. How many seasons of Grey's Anatomy are there? Like 25?
12: The finale's coming up in 2 weeks. Maybe I can catch up in time.
13: Are there 22 broadcast seasons with 466 episodes aired as of May of 2026.
12: And they'd all be about 42, 43 minutes long.
13: Probably.
12: That's crazy.
13: Yeah, so
12: that's a lot.
13: That would be some serious commitment. So there you go, House of the Dragon. It's awesome. Now let's switch gears to what's new in theaters this week. It's the next film in the DCU. That's the DC Universe, led by James Gunn. That's right. It's another superhero movie. The follow-up to last year's Superman, it is Supergirl.
14: Here's the thing. My cousin and I have very different ideas about what it means to be a hero. He sees the good in everyone. And I see the truth.
13: Supergirl, or Kara Zor-El, is Superman's cousin, and since she arrived on Earth from Krypton, I guess she's been wallowing.
15: Hey, I was just touching base to see when you think you might be coming back. You know, I'm just worried that you're not going to find your stride here if you keep going off-world all the time, Kara. I'm worried you're not going to find your people.
14: Yeah, well, that's the thing, Clark.
13: Okay, so first I'm just going to say I'm already sort of not liking the whole whiny component. She's like, yeah, well, I have no people. Well, do you think your cousin does? They're both refugees from an exploded planet of Krypton. Neither of them have people.
12: That's true.
13: The only thing they have are when somebody finds a glowing green rock that can hurt them. I don't know the circumstances in which Kara Zor-El gets to Earth. I watched the movie from the 80s with Helen Slater dozens of times, and it was not different than,
12: yeah, that makes little sense. She comes out of a lake in that one.
13: Yeah,
12: she's in inner space.
13: That's right.
12: Yeah.
13: So I don't know. I've tried to avoid looking up how exactly she makes. She appears to come to Earth as an adult, and Superman is already here. So I don't know. But she does like to travel off world to places with red suns versus yellow suns like ours, since the yellow sun is what activates the Kryptonian power. So that means a red sun allows her to get drunk. But when an unexpected and ruthless adversary strikes too close to home, Supergirl reluctantly joins forces with an unlikely companion on an epic interstellar journey of vengeance and justice. Also, she joins forces with a character named Lobo, played by Jason Momoa, a big, burly, biker, space pirate kind of guy, and he looks like he's having a lot of fun.
17: Aren't you the dits from that dive bar?
18: Funny. That's what I've been calling you.
17: Touché.
13: So the movie is not getting the best reviews. At last check, it was sitting at like 56% or something on Rotten Tomatoes. But the one thing I'm hearing universal praise for is Jason Momoa. When he was first cast in the DCEU...
12: Aquaman.
13: Anybody who knew the comics at least thought, oh, he'd be perfect as Lobo. Oh, he's playing Aquaman. That's interesting. I actually really liked him as Aquaman.
12: Oh, he's fun.
13: But yeah. Lobo, yeah, this is he's a popular comic character, but he would not be known to mainstream audiences. Kind of like the Guardians of the Galaxy.
12: Yeah, there you go. Jason Momoa is just he likes to have fun. Period. So he brings it to his work. He was by far the best part of Fast

0: these are just movies where this group of buddies get together and pull crazy stunts and pranks, and they inflict a ton of pain upon each other, all for our own amusement. And this one, the early reviews for this are terrific. It's sitting around 95% as of Thursday when we're recording this. So if you enjoy those Jackass movies, we discussed this in recent weeks, maybe not the best movie to watch at home alone, but with a, in a movie theater full of people who are all similarly horrified by what they're watching, there's something fun to, there's a communal fun, hilarious experience to be had.
1: Interesting. I've never seen any of them.
0: No?
1: No. But I've, every time one comes out, I was like, maybe I should get into these.
0: Yeah.
1: Because people seem to really like them.
0: I know. I wonder if this actually will be the last one. Up next, I told you I'm really mad about something I reviewed last week. Started to review. Now I can finish the review and then explain to you why I'm mad. You are listening to The Couch Potatoes.
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1: I'm Brett. He's Jeff. We are the Couch Potatoes. I want to tell you about a show that is making its debut as of June 25th on Netflix, season two of what's been one of my most favorite shows of the last few years. But I want to start with something I began to review last week, something on Netflix called The Burrows.
2: Since I moved to The Burrows, I started to see things.
3: Run for the shadows in these golden years.
2: Impossible things. I know how it sounds.
4: Like you've lost your mind.
2: That's what I'm afraid of.
4: It's here.
2: What's it doing?
4: It's looking at us.
1: So The Burrows made its debut on Netflix back in early May, I believe. I'm just looking, when did The Burrows release date Netflix? May 21st. And it was popular. It was a top 10 show for a few weeks, and it's about a retirement community, a picturesque retirement community where a group of unlikely heroes band together to stop an otherworldly threat from stealing the one thing they don't have, which is time. It got excellent reviews, 97%, fantastic cast featuring Alfred Molina, Gina Davis, Alfre Woodard, Dennis O'Hare, Clark Peters, Bill Pullman, and they all look like they're just having the time of their lives, which means you can have the time of your life watching a show featuring older protagonists. It's kind of like, I heard somebody describe it as like Cocoon meets Stranger Things, or I think I compared it to the Thursday Murder Club.
5: Yeah, with Pierce Brosnan and Helen Mirren.
1: Yeah, that's a Netflix movie?
5: Or was it a show? That was a movie.
1: Okay. And that was a lot of fun.
5: Based on a book.
1: And about this older community solving a murder mystery. This one just happens to have something science fiction, something otherworldly we don't really know, and I can't get into any of it without spoiling it. I will say I loved it. 8 episodes. This was amongst the most fun I've had watching television in a long time. Highly recommend it. But then I found out it got canceled.
5: That's brutal.
1: It got canceled. How do you cancel a show that's been top 10 for the last month and is getting excellent reviews? I'm mad. And now they said that it's partly because it apparently costs a lot of money, and like $10 million an episode. And it does have some visual effects, but also that's an expensive cast,
5: yeah,
1: I'm guessing.
5: But what did they think was going to happen?
1: Well, here's the thing. So the Duffer Brothers, the guys behind Stranger Things, they didn't create the show, but they were amongst the executive producers.
5: Okay.
1: They've since signed a deal with Paramount.
5: Oh.
1: It looks like this is a casualty of politics more than anything.
5: That sucks.
1: It really sucks. It's bunk. It's stupid. You know, we need more shows featuring older protagonists.
5: Without spoilers, did it end in a way that's going to upset a lot of people if they've not yet started watching it?
1: No, I don't think so, because it was framed in a way where there's a hint at more. Actually, it ends in a really similar way to season one of Stranger Things.
5: Okay.
1: But it hints that more could happen, but the story of this first season
5: is wrapped up.
1: Finished.
5: Okay.
1: So you can watch it and enjoy it for what it is, and maybe hope that someone else picks it up somewhere else. I don't know. So that's The Burrows on Netflix. Great show. And now I want to talk about season two of Avatar, The Last Airbender.
6: Long ago, the four nations lived together in harmony. Then everything changed when the Fire Nation attacked. Only the Avatar, master of all four elements, could stop them. But when the world needed him most, he vanished.
1: So Avatar, The Last Airbender, it's a live-action show that the first season came out in 2024 on Netflix. It's based on a cartoon that came out in the aughts, and I hadn't seen the cartoon. M. Night Shyamalan attempted to make a movie trilogy, but the first movie he made was terrible, so the trilogy got scrapped. But they really nailed it with season one of the live-action, to the point where I actually went and watched the cartoons, and I remember thinking, do I keep going with season, because it's 3 seasons. Season one, obviously, is like the first live-action season. And I thought, do I watch seasons 2 and 3 of this cartoon, or do I wait for them to finish out the live-action? I watched all the cartoons all the way through. It's a terrific story, and no, it's not for everybody. The protagonist is a little kid who is the avatar in this world. They mentioned the four nations. Each nation sort of masters an element. So there's the Fire Nation, and they have people amongst their population who can control and create fire. There's the Waterbenders, the Earthbenders, and the Avatar, the last Airbender. His name is Aang. And when there's only one Avatar generation, once an Avatar dies, someone else becomes the next Avatar. And he disappeared for 100 years when the Fire Nation decided they were going to wage war on the world. But now he's back. And I got to mention this before I forget. The Fire Lord, the big bad guy, he's played by voiced by Mark Hamill in the cartoon, who's like a legendary voice actor. But in this show, Daniel Day Kim.
5: Oh, for Lost.
1: And he's so good. Like, it's kind of neat to see him playing like a really bad guy.
5: That's awesome.
1: He is sinister. So this show, it's not for everybody, but it's got elements of fantasy, I guess, kind of like superheroes, because they all have their own powers, and it's a visually stunning show, and it's got great characters. I would say maybe the weakest link is the kid who plays the Avatar. But the other actors, like the one of the main characters, her name is Katara. She's played by a Mohawk actress from Ontario, which is pretty cool. And she might be the emotional heart of the show. So I highly recommend Avatar. Like I said, it's not for everybody, but if you like something fantastical, something whimsical, with cool visuals and interesting powers that's not a superhero universe, you can find Avatar The Last Airbender. Seasons 1 and 2 are now on Netflix. And the cartoon, the Nickelodeon cartoon, is on Netflix as well. Up next, Jeff's going to tell you about the work of Tom Hanks that is not from Toy Story. You are listening to The Couch Potatoes.
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5: Welcome back to the Coach Potatoes. I'm Jeff, he's Brett, and I'm a bit late to the game, but I've been catching up on a terrific new documentary series on the History Channel. It's called World War II with Tom Hanks.
18: For six dark years, the world was on fire. A conflict that toppled empires and reshaped the modern world. No part of the globe was untouched, no life unchanged. The Second World War is the largest event in human history.
19: It is massive on a scale no one's ever seen before. They have to fight every climate from the Arctic to the jungles of the Pacific to the deserts of Africa.
20: It's a war of annihilation.
5: World War II with Tom Hanks is a 20-part documentary series, and you'll never guess who it's hosted by, Tom Hanks. The series began last month. It looks like they put out two episodes a week, so it's about halfway over now. But with modern technology, it's easy to catch up. The show is on the History Channel, so you can catch up on Stack TV and the Global app or on demand through your cable provider. And I'd be shocked if the History Channel didn't rerun this a bunch over the next year. It's very much worth the effort of seeking it out. Hollywood, of course, has a long history with World War II, dating back almost to the war itself. An old movie I really love is William Wyler's The Best Years of Our Lives from 1946, just a year after the war ended. That movie is nearly 3 hours long, tells a story of three soldiers returning to their unnamed American home city after the war, and then the struggles each of them has returning to civilian life. Fascinating, entertaining. Turner Classic Movies plays it from time to time. If you see it come up on the guide, watch it. It's also available on Tubi. And there are hundreds of World War II movies. Many are combat movies, but others are more war-adjacent, like The English Patient, which is set during the war and involves soldiers, but it's a romantic movie ultimately. Definitely isn't a combat movie, give or take an occasional landmine and one disgusting Nazi torture scene. Point being, there are thousands, if not millions, of stories you can tell about World War II because it was all-encompassing for the entire planet, and this series really drives that point home. It's 20 episodes, each about 45 minutes long, and with all that real estate, they can tell more of the story than any one movie ever could. They could tell more of the story even more than an excellent miniseries like Band of Brothers could. That followed a company of paratroopers through the war, but it only shows their journey, which began action-wise on D-Day and took them through Europe for a year. But World War II was 6 years long, and it also saw combat in the South Pacific, Northern Africa, Russia, and on. And World War II with Tom Hanks kind of tries to take it all on. Each episode begins and ends with Hanks on screen setting things up, and then tying things off at the end and setting up the next episode. And then he also narrates throughout, which he's very good at. And like we've been saying, with Toy Story 5 in theaters, it's a big moment right now for Tom Hanks' voice work. The style of the episodes is pretty straightforward. It basically follows a straight timeline through the war, although they'll occasionally you know, briefly mention one thing and then later on circle back to it more in depth. But it just starts with Hitler's rise to power and the Nazis invading Poland, and in two episodes has them just sweeping across Europe, highlighting the speed at which it all happened. There's a ton of old newsreel footage and other documented footage from various governments around the world. Apparently there's archive footage that's never been seen before. And aside from the Hanks narration and the natural sound of the old footage, the story is also told through talking head interviews with a whole slew of historians, lots of professorial types, retired military guys, and so forth. It's very well done. The variety keeps the energy up, helps the pacing as well. And then the context they provide is really vital. How it all stitches together, how one event begets another. Again, just the scope of it and how it's all connected. You need a massive overview like this to just sort of really appreciate the complexities of it all. Of course, the main question about any war really is, you know, how did it come to this? And this series does a great job of sort of answering that beat for beat along the way. We get place names and months and years in giant bold fonts on screen, and there are maps with arrows and colors to try to help us understand everything going on, because it bounces all over and there's so much stuff going on that it can sort of feel like it's overwhelming. But they do, I would say, about as good a job as you can in trying to keep it all straight. The scope and scale is just massive, and when it's all laid out like this, it really strikes a chord. Again, usually most World War II movies focus on a single event because the entirety of the war was just so overwhelming in scale. So you get a movie like Dunkirk, which only focuses on Dunkirk, or even a movie like Saving Private Ryan. It opens with D-Day on the beach in Normandy, which itself was the single biggest combat event of the war. But then the movie becomes relatively small in scale following just that one unit on their mission to save Private Ryan. But even with 20 episodes, the series can't spend a ton of time on every event, so they do take time, you know, telling about the invasion of Poland, for example, but the invasions of Denmark and Norway are basically footnotes. Now, maybe there isn't a lot of usable footage from there, or more likely it's just a time crunch thing. So occasionally it does feel like the series is racing through some things, and I mean, you could probably do a whole series on each of the events mentioned, so you would understand how they have to sort of do it the way they do it here. And I would say, unless you're a real World War II buff, there's bound to be stuff here you haven't heard or seen before, or stuff you've just forgotten, which I'm pretty sure is the case with me. Like, I knew the Germans invaded Russia, but I don't recall many of the details, if I ever knew them. And the whole third episode, for example, is just about Germany invading Russia. And in Russia, it's probably all common knowledge because that was the biggest deal for them. But after forgetting the limited amount we covered in high school or whatever, you know, it's sort of news to me again. Hollywood movies, of course, have mostly been the gateway for World War II stories. And of course, they tend to focus on American and British involvement, as that's where the movies come from. So the German-Russia part of it wouldn't be told so much in most World War II movies. And it was interesting. There was an interesting note that one of the big problems the Germans had invading Russia was winter. They were not prepared for winter. And the Russians were like, oh, we're prepared for winter. They had army guys with skis. Like, that's wild. On the other hand, I should point out that this is obviously an American production, so don't expect to hear much about Canada. I haven't gotten to a D-Day episode yet, but hopefully the Canadian involvement there will be mentioned. But I wouldn't expect to see anything about Dieppe. They sort of just focus on the biggest players, U.S., England, Russia, Germany, and Japan. Should also point out, there is an episode dedicated to the Holocaust, and as you would expect, that is a tough watch, but it was a little tougher than I thought it would be, so this isn't for everybody. They do put a disclaimer up before the episodes. Again, 10 episodes out now through the 20 episode run, so it's still coming out weekly for the next month to a week. I'm catching up as fast as I can. It's just all incredible. It's called World War II with Tom Hanks. It's on the History Channel. You can catch up on Stack TV and the Global app, or on demand through your cable provider, and I very highly recommend it.
1: Wow. This sounds like something that that I should probably invest in, because you have always been, of the two of us, the guy who goes to see the war movies. I've seen a couple. I remember when Clint Eastwood did his dual movies on Iwo Jima.
5: Yeah.
1: So just from the experiment of that, I was curious to see them both. Was it Flags of Our Fathers?
5: Yep. And then
1: Letters from
5: Iwo
1: Jima.
5: That was the American one, and then Letters from Iwo Jima from the Japanese side.
1: Yeah. And I think I actually ended up preferring the Japanese one more. more, but they are both excellent, and that was a terrific sort of education on an event, on a moment in time. So to get the whole thing and to hear that they use maps and colors and stuff, this is a, obviously not a comparison from a content perspective, but I remember watching some point during the pandemic, Netflix released a documentary on the... It was a true crime doc on the Night Stalker in L.A., and they used some amazing visuals in terms of maps. And that, like, I'm a lunkhead.
5: Oh, me too.
1: So sometimes just having it laid out there in pretty colors really helps my silly, stupid brain.
5: And, I mean, with armies constantly on the move and, well, now we've taken this and now we've taken this back. And it just, it's such a good job helping illustrate that. And you just, you know what I mean, just to keep it all straight in your head as it's going along so you can stay with it and you don't stop thinking, wait, where are they? What's going on? It's not bad.
1: All right. So World War II with Tom Hanks' new series on the History Channel. And once again, you can catch up on that on Stack TV as well as the Global app, probably on demand through your cable provider. And as Jeff mentioned, or if you missed it, they're probably going to run this again and again.
5: Yeah.
1: Up next, ooh, I see some good news for Jeff on something coming home to streaming this week. You are listening to The Couch Potatoes.
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5: Welcome back to the Couch Potatoes. I'm Jeff. He's Brett. We just talked about the World War II with Tom Hanks on the History Channel, and I didn't have the History Channel in my cable package, so I had to order it before I could go catch up on demand. How long do you think it took me to figure out the website to get a new cable channel?
1: Probably longer than the first episode of the show.
5: Yeah, it took half an hour, okay. Including very angry conversations with AI chatbots that were not at all helpful. And whatever, I'll keep my cable company out of this for now. But I almost gave up on it. I was like, you know what? I'll just watch something else for the Couch Potatoes this week. But then whatever, it finally worked. Anyways, that's my life now. It's like, oh, I've got to do it on the computer. I'm not going to get this on the first try. Okay, one of the most fun movies of the year in theaters just came out on streaming. It's The Sheep Detectives.
2: Last night, something terrible happened. Our shepherd was murdered.
4: No! George is dead?
6: Probably a heart attack. Not much of a story for you, I'm afraid.
7: Unless there's anything out of the ordinary.
6: Nope, I've looked everywhere. Around the caravan, underneath the caravan.
7: What about inside the caravan?
6: Worth a shot.
8: Billy, what will we do? George loved us. He read us dozens of these stories. We shall solve the crime.
5: The Sheep Detective stars Hugh Jackman, Nicholas Braun, the guy who plays He-Man, Emma Thompson, and then the sheep are voiced by Julia Louis-Dreyfus, Regina Hall, Chris O'Dowd, Brett Goldstein again. He plays twins, and he credited him twice in the credits.
1: Nice.
5: That's funny. Patrick Stewart, Rhys Darby, and Bryan Cranston. It's a murder mystery set on a farm in a small rural English village, and the farmer is murdered, and his flock of sheep have to help the cop, Nicholas Braun, solve the murder. I saw it twice in theater when it came out last month, and I loved it. 4 couch cushions out of 5, and it did relatively well. It made $126 million worldwide. And then I saw it was on Prime Video yesterday, and I was like, what? How is this already on streaming? That seems fast for a popular movie that, you know, made money and was a quality piece of film. But then I was like, oh, it's an Amazon MGM production. So it makes sense that it'd be a Prime Video already, because they're all owned by the same incredibly rich guy. So there you go. If you missed it in theaters, you're looking for something light and fun and funny for the whole family. And frankly, it's pretty weird, but in a good way. The Sheep Detectives is good to go right now on Prime. I'm actually looking forward to watching it again in probably not too distant future. So there you go. We have to take a look here at the legacy of arguably the greatest sitcom director of all time, the late, great James Burrows, who has an immense catalog of work, not the least of which was co-creating one of the most popular shows of all time, Cheers.
9: I was listening to a rock and roll station on my way over here. You know, it put me in the mood. There was a passage in one of those tribal songs that I feel, is the keynote for this evening. Everybody have fun tonight. Everybody Wang Chung tonight.
5: James Burrows, the director of Cheers, died on the 19th of June at age 85. His family said he passed away peacefully, surrounded by his family. And he was a legend as far as Hollywood sitcoms go. He directed over 50 pilot episodes and over 1,000 episodes of television altogether. Most of them were hit shows. He won 11 Emmys over his career. He got a start in television relatively late at age 35 in 1974, directing episodes of The Mary Tyler Moore Show, The Bob Newhart Show and Laverne and Shirley. Those, of course, are all classics. He went on to direct 76 episodes of Taxi, another classic, and he was just getting warmed up because in 1982, Burroughs co-created Cheers with the Charles brothers, Glenn and Les, and directed 243 of the 273 episodes of Cheers, so all but one and a bit seasons. He also helmed multiple episodes of other hit shows like Frasier and Friends, and then he directed all 246 episodes of Will and Grace, and he also did multiple episodes of Mike and Molly and pilots for Two and a Half Men and The Big Bang Theory. So that's a hell of a career. Actors Danny DeVito and Reel Perlman worked with him over 16 seasons between the two of them with Taxi and Cheers. And they said in a statement this week, he was the very best at his craft. His positive spirit, boundless energy, and tireless work defined what it takes to run a show and keep people laughing. And he'll always be in our hearts. So I remember you just knew that name as a kid growing up because it was so often the first credit in everything you're watching. Because I loved watching sitcoms as a kid, and it's like, oh, it's James Burroughs, James Burroughs, James Burroughs.
1: Yeah, it's a good point that you make, is when you told me that you were putting this piece together on James Burroughs, I thought, I know that name.
5: Yep.
1: And I feel bad that I don't know it off the top of my head. And I've been out of town for a few days, and so I've been kind of unplugged from everything happening in the real world. So I didn't have time to look it up. And then I saw you sitting out in our newsroom today with other various colleagues watching clips of Cheers and Friends. And I thought, okay, now I know what's going on here. And when you look at the common thread here is all these sort of live in front of a studio audience kind of sitcoms, and it's not just sad that he has passed on, but I feel like this is almost like looking into a time capsule that television has changed so much that we've gone, there are more of these mockumentaries, and now with everything so splintered with the various streaming platforms, there might be a great comedy here or a great comedy there. But is anybody talking about most of them? Not really. And how many times do we get to the Emmys where they'll nominate five or six shows, and for a lot of us, you're like, I don't even know what that is.
5: No, I mean, you know, we're in the business of knowing what that is, but there's just so much you can't. And it's just like, what? Oh, okay, I guess that's a show. But yeah, but all through the 80s and 90s and into the 2000s, like, this guy's name was just stapled to the biggest hits. Like, the Cheers thing alone, you know, gets him in the Broadcasting Hall of Fame. And then it's just like, oh, he also did multiple episodes of Frasier and Friends. And it's just like, wait, what? There's a picture of the cast of Friends you often see of them very young, all on a jet, because this guy, James Burroughs, the week before the pilot aired, he flew them all to Las Vegas for the weekend. And he told them, go out and have some fun, because a week from now, you'll never be able to do this again.
1: Yeah.
5: Because you'll just be that famous and recognizable. And, I mean, he obviously didn't know how big a deal Friends would actually become. But he knew, you know, this is what happens when his shows are hit. So here we go.
1: Yeah. Well, and good gosh, the legend that is Friends, the legend that are all of these shows. So thank you for highlighting this truly amazing career. And you talk about binging shows, like how you said, oh, I would love to rewatch Lost. How many times over the years have you rewatched Cheers and Frasier?
5: I just finished a Frasier rewatch like
1: Come
5: two
1: on.
5: Weeks ago. Yeah. I don't even bring it up anymore because this is, but it's also where I'll just hit play and the thing just sort of runs for a couple hours while I'm puttering around the house doing errands or whatever else. The Cheers, I watched so much when I was a kid, and when I was in high school, one of the channels, I think it might have been like the Fox channel right over the border, because we were right close to the borders. We got Fox. But they had Cheers on Night Court every night.
1: Yeah.
5: Maybe it was one of our channels. So every single night I was watching Cheers, and then the new ones every Thursday night. So I got a huge dose of it growing up like that. And then when the pandemic hit, it's like, oh, we're all working from home, everything's closed. The very first thing I did was I just went online and just like, Cheers box set order. And it's like, and it came the 2 days later, and it's like, wow. All right, now, because I was like, we're gonna have time, so I'm getting into something cozy and comfortable. That was the other thing, we were looking for comfort viewing, because, you know, it was unsettling when the pandemic began because they're like, what's going on?
1: Yeah.
5: That was a great help through that. And that was obviously 2020, and I've rewatched it all since then. And I've been thinking about doing it again. And the only reason keeping me from doing it is that I've got it on DVD. It's not on any of my streamers. It's like, well, if I watch on DVD, I got to get up every 6 episodes to change a disc. Which is ridiculous because you should get up more often than that anyways. But
1: oh, man. Just, when you look at these titles, Mary Tyler Moore Show, Bob Newhart Show, Laverne and Shirley, Cheers, Frasier, Friends, Will and Grace, Mike and Molly, 2.5 Men, The Big Bang Theory, did I mention Taxi? I don't know. Yeah. I just mentioned it now. That is an amazing career. What a contribution to television comedy. That is all the time we've got. I'm Brett. He's Jeff. We are the Couch Potatoes. And remember, if it requires getting up off the couch...

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16: From the National Newsroom of the Canadian Press, I'm John Kennedy. People in Fort Simpson, Northwest Territories, are being told to leave their homes as a wildfire closes in on the community. The out-of-control fire is burning west of the airport, prompting an evacuation order for 1,300 residents. Officials say evacuees can drive or fly to Yellowknife and should bring enough food, water, and fuel for their families. The order comes less than a week after three firefighters died in a plane crash while battling the same blaze. Search crews are looking for six people believed to be in the water off the coast near Vancouver International Airport. The Joint Rescue Coordination Center says it was alerted spotted just before noon after a civilian vessel reported several people in the water without flotation devices. Military helicopters, fixed-wing aircraft, and a lifeboat and hovercraft have been sent to the area about 18 kilometers southwest of the airport. Four people were rescued shortly after 3 p.m. and were taken to a Coast Guard station before being turned over to paramedics. Canada is through to the next stage at the FIFA World Cup after beating South Africa 1-0 in Los Angeles. The men's national team scored in the second minute of injury time to vault the Canadians through to the round of 16. South Africa fan Omar Abdul says he watched the game with his friend at the busy fan festival in Toronto, and he's proud of his home nation.
12: We lost, but we played very good. I think all the South Africans can be proud of our team. And yeah, we'll be back in 4 years.
16: Meanwhile, on the field, Canada coach Jesse Marsh gathered the players in a huddle after the final whistle and told them that they are, quote, Canadian heroes. Toronto's annual Pride Parade got underway today, and while one festival goer says it's exciting to see the growth of queer acceptance over the decades, another attendee says the day is about honoring themselves and the friends that they've lost. T.L. Sutherland is non-binary and says it's been hard to live as their authentic self and spoke recently about losing a friend.
17: Phenomenal pianist, phenomenal composer. He's from Barbados.
16: Sutherland says more needs to be done to support queer and trans youth who, according to Statistics Canada, exhibit thoughts of suicide and suicide-related behaviors more frequently than their non-LGBTQ peers. Conservative leader Pierre Poilievre is calling for a parliamentary investigation into Ottawa's proposed plan to convert vacant BC condominiums into affordable housing. Poilievre argues the proposal amounts to a bailout for developers, and it would keep housing prices artificially high. The federal plan would help finance the purchase of more than 2,200 unsold condo units under a rent-to-own program. Poilievre is also questioning how the proposal was developed and whether developers could receive undue benefits. The Federal Housing Minister's Office has not responded to the request for comment. This is the Canadian Press. In sports, South Korea coach Hong Meung-bo resigned today after the team's quick elimination from the World Cup drew harsh condemnation from the country's president, who called the coach incapable and ordered a complete review of the national team program. South Korea won its opening match against Czech Republic, then lost its next two Group A matches to Mexico and South Africa. Quarterback Davis Alexander threw for 345 yards and two touchdowns. Tyson Philpott made 12 catches for 198 yards. And the Montreal Alouettes improved to 3-1 with a victory over the Ottawa Red Blacks. Pinch runner Jared Kelnick scored from second base on a Louis Varland wild pitch in the ninth inning, giving the Texas Rangers a 3-2 win and a four-game sweep of the Toronto Blue Jays. The Jays matched their season-long losing streak at six games. Nathan Lucas hit a two-run homer for the Jays, who have allowed a run in the first inning of each of the last seven games. From the Canadian Press, I'm John Kennedy.
0: 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The Vashi Capello Show. 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
18: Hi there, and welcome to a special Canada Day edition of the Vashi Capello Show. I hope you are enjoying a wonderful Canada Day. So proud to be Canadian. I know all of you are. We've got some great Canadian content for you ahead over the next 2 hours. I'll start off by telling you what you can expect over this first hour. We are going to go one-on-one with the Artemis 2 crew. Of course, there's a Canadian on board, Jeremy Hansen. So much to discuss with them. They had that most amazing trip around the moon. The next phase of Artemis is going to be, you know, eventually landing on the moon, kind of setting up shop. There's so many interesting dynamics at play, including kind of a geopolitical or political one in the fact that there was a Canadian on this crew with three other Americans at a time where the relationship between our two countries has certainly been fractured. So we're going to talk all about that. We're going to talk about the space race with China, for example, a whole bunch of really interesting things. So we've got a two-part conversation with the Artemis 2 crew ahead for you. Then then we're going to talk to TSN investigative reporter Rick Westhead, as well as former Team Canada soccer player Tassaint Ricketts, about this documentary that they have produced, that Rick has produced, all about racism and online hate being directed towards the players in the World Cup, and in particular on Team Canada. They deal with an inordinate amount of online hate, both in their DMs and more publicly. And there's really no mechanism to deal with that from a legal perspective, not very many mechanisms, I should say. And a lot of those players are urging the government to do more. So we're going to talk to Rick and Tossaint about that. And then we're going to wrap things up with our popular Money Talk segment, some financial advice from John Klotz. When is it the right time to buy a home versus renting? And is it always a good thing to buy, or is it okay to just kind of keep renting longer than you might have anticipated you would be? We'll talk to John about that.
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18: Together, the last time we spoke, I was minutes away from interviewing the Artemis II crew, which includes Canadian and mission specialist Jeremy Hansen, Commander Reed Wiseman, pilot Victor Glover, and mission specialist Christina Cook. I did sit down with all four of them, and I wanted to play the entirety of the conversation for you because it was probably one of the cooler interviews I've ever done. Have a listen to our conversation when I started off by asking Victor Glover about whether or not, as he considered how many, you know, people he could leave behind, his family, his friends, and the risk he was taking with his own life, was he scared?
20: No, but I also want to say that those emotions are totally normal, especially for what we were going to do. One of the reasons faith is so important to me is I prayed, but I also made a will, right? Prayer doesn't absolve me of the real world consequences that come from taking a risk like we took. And so I was prepared, you know, logistically, financially, but also spiritually and emotionally. I made my peace, and my family understood the risks, and we had a tough talk, and that talk was a little awkward, but I sent my kids a poem at the end of it, and I think that helped them at least put some things in perspective, and I'm really glad we did that. But it wasn't a machismo or I'm not aware of the risk, not scared. It was that I was just at peace with where we were. And I'll say this. I think every risk we took was worth it.
21: Reed, were you able to mitigate that risk, like that feeling of anxiety, if you had it at all? And if so, what is it that you leaned on? Is it a sense of kind of like destiny, of this is what you really want to do? Like, what do you lean on?
22: I think that is a journey. That is a long journey to get to the answer to that question. I really resonate with what Victor just said. We've talked a lot that we really launched at peace. We're all about 50 years old. We have accomplished a lot in our lives. I was very comfortable. I'm an only parent of two daughters. I definitely didn't want to leave them alone. Like, that to me was the biggest feeling of anxiety that I had, was how are they going to cope if we don't come back? But aside from that, we talked very openly, the three of us, about the risks of this mission. We also, I felt very confident that it was worth those risks. And around the seventh day of our mission, I was on a video chat with them, and I saw the sparkle in their eye that they didn't understand it originally, not even on the third or fourth day, but by the seventh day of this mission, seeing the way that the world had joined us and been uplifted, they understood why I wanted to go do this, and they understood why the risk was worth it. That was very meaningful for me.
21: Jeremy, do you feel like the risk was worth it?
23: Oh, undoubtedly. You know, like Victor said, I felt more prepared than I maybe do today, you know, to go on that journey and not come back and leave Catherine and Devin and Ashley and Caitlin behind. I didn't want to do that, and I was very optimistic that would not be the case. However, I felt before, and this experience really solidified it for me, that these things are worth humanity coming together to push us and go do new things, to push the boundaries and discover things we didn't expect to discover. And I think in this case, one of them was what you're talking about. The world decided to pay attention to something positive instead of something negative. That's a beautiful thing. If we didn't go for that reason, it's a pretty extraordinary outcome.
21: Christina, the world was, as Jeremy says, paying attention in a really, really committed way, like to every single thing that was going on. And now I feel like there's a greater interest, and I can again speak for myself, in like the benefits of going to space, the kind of exploration, and what really exists out there. And I wondered if your perspective on, you know, the big question, is there life elsewhere, is different now than it was before you went on the mission?
1: I thought about that quite a bit on the mission, because I do think that we are in an age where we can actually take a stab at answering that, or starting the journey that could answer that. And that question is a question we get all the time, because it's a very fundamental human question. Are we alone? And I had a lot of thoughts about it, and I'll share one of them that has come to me recently. We talked a lot about collaboration and cooperation and how maybe what we did inspired that. And people say, what, how can we keep that going? And I had a thought when I was up there looking around in the universe, because we saw tiny Earth out the window. And I've said before, it felt like you could just as easily look out the other window and see Neptune, like another planet, but one that was completely not hospitable to giving life, which also meant that maybe there were other worlds out there that were. And I thought about, what is it in our evolutionary path that led us to have a tendency toward tribalism? And I thought about, if there were other civilizations out there that were so much more advanced than us, then maybe they had even discovered us yet. We just don't know it. If they were out there and they had gotten to be that advanced, it wouldn't be because they were that much more smart than us. It will be because they collaborate even better than us.
2: Yeah. Nice.
21: Do you think, Victor, we're going to know for sure one day the answer to that question?
6: I would love to just talk about this the rest of the time, but I know we can't. It's a great question. And we, as in those of us that are alive now, probably not, but humanity, I think we're going to have really good data, what data we're capable of knowing. But to put the universe in perspective, I'm not going to try to do it right now. It's just really big. It's really big.
21: You know better than me, yeah.
6: And the closest star to us, if it burns out, it's actually three stars. Alpha Centauri is a group of three stars close together. If it burns out, we wouldn't know for 4 years. Like, that's just the scale we're talking about here is just so massive that, like Christina said, they may have already found us. We just don't know it. And so I don't know. It's a great question to talk about. And I'm very comfortable not knowing. I don't think I will be alive when we understand that better. But it is definitely a great thing to talk about.
21: Why are you comfortable not knowing?
6: I pray a lot. And I live in this intersection of faith and science. And actually, they feed each other. They work together. You can be created to evolve. Like, that's okay to talk about. It ain't one or the other. And one of the things I had to get very comfortable with in talking with my children about religion and faith, forget the religion, the building, but like, what does it mean to me? I had to be honest with them that I don't have all the answers. And that opened the door, and they were willing to meet me and have these discussions. And it wasn't me going, no, let me tell you what this scripture says. Let me tell you what that scripture says. It was, I don't have answers. Let's go look together, though. And being very comfortable that I don't have to have the answers doesn't absolve me of having to study and be prepared to be ready, but I don't have to have all the answers. And humanity may never have an answer, but I hope we do. I hope we get close to understanding that.
21: There are certain questions and answers that the Artemis program in general, Reed, is looking for. And I wanted to kind of jump a couple rounds ahead and ask you if you think, or why you think it's important to get to Mars.
3: I think you just learned so much by setting your sights very, very, very far. And we want to do a sustainable presence on the lunar surface. That's block number one for Artemis. Learn how to work the logistics to keep humans alive on the moon. And then you step out to Mars. I don't think we should look at Mars as a destination. I think we should look at Mars as the next stop. But as soon as you put human minds there, the creative spirit, the things that we will learn keeping humans alive on Mars. And then when we are on Mars, going to the moon will seem like a logical place to, like, of course we go to the moon. We went to Mars. Like, we went, the three of us here, myself, Victor, and Christina, went to the International Space Station. That was incomprehensibly far away from planet Earth when we went there. It's 250 miles away. It's 400 kilometers away. We just went 250,000 miles, 400,000 kilometers away from planet Earth. And all of a sudden, it made the International Space Station feel like an old friend, a little jaunt, a little thing that we could go knock out. It's still super dangerous, and we have a lot of friends that are up there. But going far, changes the perspective of the human race.
18: That last voice you heard is Reid Wiseman. You also heard from Victor Glover, Christina Cook, and of course, Canadian astronaut Jeremy Hansen. They are together the crew of Artemis II. They spent the last week in Canada. I spoke to them over in Montreal late last week. We've got a whole other part of this interview where we get into more on the prospect of a space race with China. And does it matter who lands on the moon first? And then also the kind of elephant in the room, which is this trade war between Canada and the United States and some of what Donald Trump has said about Canada. There was a Canadian presence for the first time on this mission. Does that continue? We're going to talk to the crew about that next as well. Stay right there.
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12: You just heard the first part of our conversation with all four of the astronauts on board the Artemis II mission. It's, of course, a multi-phase mission that it started off with just the rocket kind of going up there. Now it was a manned rocket, and then the goal is ultimately to land on the moon and then land on Mars. Now, there are a lot of potential cuts to the NASA, sort of the space agency more largely in the United States, not the Artemis program, but the space agency rather more largely. And, of course, the Canadian government is often talking about exercising restraint more largely as well. So I started off this part of our conversation by asking Canadian astronaut Jeremy Hansen to articulate kind of the hard value of what they do if there are politicians listening right now.
13: You and I have talked about this before, and as we try to go back to the moon and have a sustained presence and eventually onto Mars and beyond, there's an overlap of the needs we have on the planet to go do it there. And so Canadians are actually in a really special spot where we can solve two problems at once. We can use the excitement and focus of space exploration to tackle real issues we have on the planet. Arctic logistics, lunar logistics, Arctic healthcare, remote healthcare on the planet, food security on the planet. If we can't grow food in the Canadian Arctic,

0: Like, how do we think we could possibly do it on the moon? We do think we can do it on the moon, so of course we can do it in the Canadian Arctic. Energy. We're an energy country. We have extraordinary nuclear capability. The opportunities are there. We simply need to decide and put them through a filter of which ones have the right return on investment for Canadians in the very near future and the long-term future, and then just go after them.
1: Christina, you mentioned the value on collaboration and sort of the message that around that and the value of it in the mission. I think when we think of space, previously there was an adage, I'm told, that, you know, what happens on Earth stays on Earth and doesn't translate to space. And we certainly have seen that with Russia and the United States. But it feels different when it comes to China. Do you believe that we are in a space race with China?
2: Yeah, that's a great question. I think that the benefits that we get from going to the moon are apparent to many, many countries. And that's why the question that I think our countries face isn't to go or not to go, but should we lead or should we follow? You talked about some of those hard benefits. Those benefits can come back to the countries with a way of life and a way of leadership that we believe in if we pursue it. And so is there a race for benefits? Absolutely.
1: Does it matter who gets to the moon first?
2: That's a good question. I would say it does, and that's because oftentimes the people that pursue something great first, they get to set the standards, they get to pave the way, they get to set the rules. We have the Artemis Accords to talk about how we will support different countries in space for rescue, for resources. And I think that when we are able to lead with things like that and signing on so many countries, we're over 60 countries, that in and of itself shows that when you lead, you get to lead with your values.
1: Do you think, Victor, we're in a space race?
3: I would echo everything that Christina says. And, you know, the Artemis Accords is reaffirming treaties that we signed a long time ago, but also just reaffirming that we have to work together. One of the things that I really love in there, it doesn't get a lot of press because it's not one of the sexy topics, but it's thinking about the life cycle of systems that we put in space. We're not just going to launch them and then not think about the debris until it's a problem. We're going to have a plan for getting things up, but also getting them back. We're going to agree to rescue each other in extremis. And thinking through things like that is our commitment also to shared values. So our values are important, but we're also acknowledging the shared values that we have put forth in our Artemis Accords. And so when we lead, we're doing it the way that is hard to do as a group. You know, I say this a lot. If you want to go fast, go alone. If you want to go far, go together. We're leading, but we're willing to do this as a coalition. And that's harder because you got to get everybody to agree and to buy in. But that also makes it harder to unravel. Mm-hmm. And so by being responsible and sustainable, this is one of the ways that we're going to make it sustainable, is that it's going to be several countries woven together.
1: So that leads me perfectly to the other aspect of collaboration that's going to be very important to our viewers, which is Canada and the United States. I know you're all probably not supposed to talk about it, but also very aware of the past year and a half in the relationship between our two countries, which I think it's fair to say has been strained at certain levels. How important, from where you sit as an American, Reid, was it to have Canada represented on this? Like, what did it mean to you?
4: It's of the utmost importance. It is the thing that we want as humans. We want partnerships. We want to leverage the best of every nation out there. And Jeremy says some beautiful things to folks in the United States when he is there, that we led and we could have gone alone as the United States of America, but we made room for others to share their gifts. It's the most beautiful thing that you could say, Jeremy. I always appreciate when you say it. And then to stand here in the Canadian Space Agency this morning and to look at our friends that we've worked with, that we've trained with, who have been operating robotics for a long time on the space shuttle and the International Space Station, the thing I told them was, be ready. Because there's a lot of work ahead, and we need you. We need every one of you here. We need the brilliance of this nation to come forward and help us build a sustainable presence on the moon. We are in a race, and we aren't going for a one-off. We are going because this is the next step in human civilization, and we are going to do that together.
1: part of what secured your participation, Jeremy, was the Canada arm. And the program has shifted its focus now from orbiting to, you know, the station, and that puts in jeopardy, essentially, that contribution. Do you think we should be reading anything else into that? Like, is that threatening the collaboration of our two countries in this project in particular moving forward?
0: It doesn't put anything in jeopardy. And I think the administrator, Jared Isaacman of NASA, has been very clear. This is not trying to tear anything down. This is just looking at what we have in front of us, what we understand today in 2026, and making the best decisions possible to utilize the pieces we have to actually get the task done. And so it's just a reorganization. And for Canada, all I truly see, like, I really want people to understand this.
1: And you believe this?
0: I believe this. Okay. This is not a media line. This is all I see is opportunity. But it's not going to fall in our lap. We have to be very intentional. But I think we are. What I hear when people are talking about this at the agency, even the prime minister, the minister, they are paying attention, and there is a desire to just do the right thing. We have the capability in the country to pivot, to collaborate our gifts in this new vision that NASA has created, and they have been, NASA has been very clear. We want partners, but we're not going out to just put partners in the program for the sake of having partners. We want partners who bring real value. Good news, Canada, got a lot of value to give. So we just really have to make some decisions. There's some short-term decisions and some long-term strategy that we need to just look at, make some decisions, and get after it. I have no fear. The only fear would be inaction or a fear of not knowing what the perfect solution is and not starting. We just need to get our backpacks on and start walking down the road, and we'll adjust as we go.
1: I saved the hardest question for last. Christina, given the fact that you've seen something the majority of us will never see, are you happy to be home?
0: Wow.
2: Yeah, that's great. I am, obviously, we're all very, very happy to be home. Home is what we saw from afar. And actually seeing home and how much that moves your heart was the biggest surprise on my International Space Station mission. And it was also the biggest surprise on this mission. But it was just put out into a completely global scale. I think what is interesting about what we did, having a mission that went to a destination, is that you can be really, really happy to be home, but part of us can also miss the moon.
5: All right, those are the four astronauts of Artemis II, Reid Wiseman, Victor Glover, Jeremy Hansen, and Christina Cook. I hope you enjoyed listening to that interview as much as I enjoyed being a part of it. Love to get your thoughts on what Artemis did and whether or not you think at some point someone is going to set up a shop on the moon. 71010 is the number to text.
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1: Of course, we're all watching the FIFA World Cup taking place as in Canada, across the country, or in Vancouver and Toronto. We're co-hosting. Canada plays tonight, in fact, or this afternoon, local time, over in Vancouver. There's a dark side, though, to what prominent athletes and soccer players in particular face on the internet, and in particular, I should say, even more so for racialized players. Rick Westhead, a senior correspondent at TSN, has done an investigation into exactly that and found that it's pretty rampant, and also looked at possible solutions to help athletes who are getting death threats online, who are getting, you know, racist slander and a whole bunch of other stuff online. He and Toussaint Ricketts, a former national player for Canada, spoke to me about all of that. Have a listen to our conversation.
2: Well, I think if you, you know, look at what the laws in Canada are now, you know, if you went out and put a sign on your front lawn that said some of the things that these players are receiving over, you know, instant direct messages and in their comments, you'd be charged with a crime. And so social media is the new town square. And why is it any different? Why isn't our government and why aren't social media companies doing more to try to hold people accountable for posting hateful messages? And trying to answer that question is really what led me to think this is a really important story to do.
3: Toussaint, I know that you've spoken out years and years ago, actually, about some of the racism you've been confronted with, like in real life, from fans in other countries, for example. How do you think social media has, I guess, amplified the issue, changed the issue? What's different now, do you think?
4: Just access. You know, back in my time when I was coming through, you know, my pathway and my journey, social media wasn't as big. You know, when I was in university, Facebook started, you know, then Instagram slowly started to pick speed up. But those outlets, those social media outlets have, you know, created easy access for people to have access to these players and also form their own perceptions of these players. So in my time, I experienced racism in person a lot, playing in Eastern Europe and some parts of Europe. But as time went on, I started to receive messages, and it happened in different moments. You know, when I would score against a team, I would receive some hate messages. When, you know, I had a bad game, I'd receive some hate messages. So just with the access and social media platform becoming more prevalent and more aggressively used by the youth, I think people use that as a shield and a barrier to spew hate. And it's sad. Players go through it all the time, but, you know, something needs to change. These conversations need to happen.
3: And I want to talk about that change or the potential for it in a second. But what struck me in the documentary was the candid nature of the sort of the way in which the players who had experienced this were so open about the degree to which it affected them. I think there's this instinct to Saint to like dismiss it because it's online. Like mine doesn't even compare, but I get told that all the time. Just ignore it. You know, I'm pretty good at doing that. But again, like it's not the same, particularly when it's racially motivated, I imagine. Like how does it affect you?
4: I mean, it hurts. You know, it's the one word you can say. It really hurts because, you know, as players, as humans, you want the best for society, you know, and players have a platform to, you know, obviously show their talents, you know, represent their country, but they also have a platform to inspire and create belief, and to think people who you are trying to instill these things in would come back and now hurt you for moments in sport is, you know, it seems very, you know, I don't know, like soft, like it feels very minimal, you know, like they're humans. And I think that's one thing that people forget about these athletes, that, you know, they see them on TV, they see them performing and scoring goals, but, you know, there are humans behind a last name and a jersey name. It's sad. It's sad, Rick.
2: I think it's important as well to point out that the players understand that being in the public eye means that they're going to be the target of scrutiny and criticism, and they accept that. It's part of the job.
5: Of course.
2: However, a line is crossed, again, in the opinion of the players I've talked to, when they receive death threats online, when they're targeted by, you know, gamblers who have lost money on games, and when they're targeted because of the color of their skin. These are, you know, it's crossing a line and they're calling it out.
3: So let me follow up with you on that note, Rick, because a large part of the focus, and as you just said earlier, the motivation for you is like, how does this change? Like, what level of accountability is there either with the social media companies, the platforms themselves, or the government? This is a very active discussion right now. I can tell you here in Ottawa, they just introduced legislation that is primarily aimed, though, at kids, right? In the intersection of kids on social media. What's your impression right now of like accountability on this issue?
2: Well, the social media companies, and I reached out to X and to Meta, the company that owns Instagram. X did not respond to repeated requests for comment. I did talk to Meta, and it was interesting. I spoke to them about 3-4 weeks ago. And first off, they had a million questions for me. Mm-hmm. Who have you quoted in the story? Can we see all the messages? Is this going to be on CTV or TSN? They really wanted to understand the scope of this story. And then they declined an interview and sent a statement. And in the statement, they pointed out that there are functions within Instagram, like hidden words, so that the people who are targeted can, you know, prevent others from messaging them. But that doesn't solve the problem. It's not holding people accountable for posting these sorts of messages. And to me, like, I really wonder if our government in Canada is okay with this. And if it's not okay with these kinds of messages being sent to people, then why not do something about it? In England, for instance, in the documentary, we point out that there's a special unit of the police force that can actually go to social media companies and say, we'd like to see the IP addresses for the people who sent these messages. In Canada, there's a step in between. A police force has to get a warrant to be able to go to the social media companies to get that information. So is it worth having a conversation at a national level about whether we need to make it easier for the police, again, not being the thought police or censoring people, but just finding a way to make it a little easier to go down the road of holding accountability?
3: It's an interesting...
4: Yeah, I would just add to that, like, because you don't want to mute the players' voices. You don't want them to feel like they can't express themselves because they're going to receive hate, because for me, that's a way for them to, you know, deal with mental health, you know, being able to show their hobbies, showing the things they're into, and not be criticized every single time and hate spewing at them. So, you know, there needs to be accountability, but we don't need to like mute freedom of thought. You know what I mean?
3: Yeah. Let me just follow up with you on that, because I think like when the government first tried, the last government, to introduce legislation to kind of, you know, guard against hate speech online and try to navigate that entire thing, it actually devolved into a political debate around free speech. That was the nexus of the politics of it. And ultimately what they came back with just last week is a very different bill in a number of different respects. It's not as wide in scope. I'm wondering your perspective, Tissaint, on that debate, and like if politicians, you know, they watch this show for sure, like maybe as opposed to other things, like if you had the chance to tell them something about this right now, what would you say?
4: I mean, is hate acceptable? Is racism acceptable? If you had kids of, you know, was a minority, black, you know, would you like if racism was spewed at them in moments of where they're trying to express themselves, in moments when they're trying to represent their country? That would be my question, you know, like what would you want? What would you feel if these things happened to you? And I think if you try to put yourself in these players' shoes, in these people's shoes, in my shoes, during these moments and the things that I've experienced over my career, I think you would try to find a way to hold people accountable for their words and their actions to a certain degree. You know, it's obviously hard to change people's opinions, but that would be what I would say to those individuals.
3: Final question to you, same one, Rick, your message to politicians and in particular the government about acting on this.
2: I couldn't put it better than Toss. When we do our reporting, Vashi, I mean, one of the things that we look for is like, what's the right thing to do, right? And we try to follow that instinct as journalists. What's in the public interest? What's the right thing to do? And if I was talking to politicians about this subject, I'd say what Toss said, and I'd also say, what's the right thing to do for our country? Who do we want to be? Do we want to be a place where we're allowing people to send racist messages and death threats with no accountability and say that that's in the best interest of free speech? Or do we want to hold people more accountable for sending messages like that and say that is not who we are?
1: That's Rick Westhead, TSN senior correspondent, and Tossaint Ricketts, a retired Canadian professional soccer player.
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5: 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Will you marry me?
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1: Hi, Vashi.
0: How's it going?
1: Good. It's always nice to be here.
0: Oh, well, I'm very happy to hear that. It's nice to have you here. We've been listening a lot on the political end of things to a bit of a debate about following an announcement last week that the Prime Minister made with David Eby out in British Columbia about buying up condos, turning them into affordable housing. It sort of reinvigorated this conversation about who can and can't enter into the market and when might the right time be. So I thought we'd put the question to you. What sorts of things should you be thinking about or looking at from a numbers perspective to try and figure out if, like, this is the right time for you to buy or just stay renting?
1: Yeah, you know, like, it's funny, that whole thing with the purchasing condos. I mean, there's clearly a problem with affordability, and obviously government is trying to make amends to do so. And I guess the question you want to ask yourself is, you know, is it a good time to buy or is it to stay renting? But I always feel the best question in light of this is, what is the best way for me to achieve my financial goals? Because I think there are, Vashi, a lot of benefits to owning, but at the same time, I'm not, you know, there's also benefits to, if, as you say, maybe stay renting. But you know, it is part of the cornerstone of financial planning. You want to own a house, you want to create some equity, you want every mortgage payment goes in towards ultimately owning that house. And how you get there, I think there's a number of routes. But, you know, the good news is, I think the government has put in some excellent savings plan, like that first home savings account, I think is just fabulous, right?
0: So tell me how that works. Just tell us how that works.
1: Very simply, it is a hybrid, somewhere between an RSP and a TFSA. You actually make a contribution of up to $8,000 per year, and you get to deduct that as very similar to an RSP. The money then accumulates tax-free to ultimately towards the purchase of your home. And when you do use that money towards the purchase of the home, there's no taxation implications. And I think for many young Canadians, I think that's the sort of the first go-to if you want to sort of, if the goal is, I want that house, that's sort of the first go-to. The second one that I think is really important is the RSP Home Buyers Plan. And they've made some changes to it. You can take out up to $60,000 of your RSPs effectively tax-free at that particular moment. Although there is a payback mechanism in here that a lot of people may or may not be aware of. So a couple potentially, $60,000 per person, could have $120,000 towards a down payment. However, they do have to pay back 1/15 of it each year. So let's say you took out $30,000 from your RSP home buyers plan. Oh, sorry, first time home buyers plan, I should say, because those are some of the rules around it. You would have to pay back $2,000 per year for the next 15 years in basically replenishing your RSP. And if you don't pay that back, then there would be a penalty. Effectively, the $2,000 would be added onto your income. But it is a great way to have a down payment. And then there's the tax-free savings account, which, you know, is my personal favorite. Lots of flexibility. It can, you know, tax-free growth and no repayment obligations. And so some kind of combination of these three is sort of the way to approach potentially first-time home ownership. And, you know, I guess we all always get asked, what's the best strategy? And I think here's a common one. Max out the first home savings account. Look at your RSPs. Consider contributing to those if you're in that high tax bracket. And then use TFSAs for additional flexibility. I think those are that's sort of a strategy that would be fairly common that someone could take advantage of.
0: So the question I have for you, and I think this reflects more like people who live in particular where in big urban centers where it is just so expensive outside, you know, condo prices have now gone down somewhat in big centers, but like buying a home, let's say in Toronto, feels almost impossible, I think, for most people if they're looking at their first purchase. Is there ever a time where like, it's fine to just like, it makes like financial sense to just rent forever? Like, is that I know we just have this ethos in this country that you've got to own. And like, you know, it's the most important thing is to say you own a home. But like, is that really financially necessary in the long term?
1: Yeah. And you know, well, like in New York, no one owns anything, right? Everyone's a renter. And I think there are some situations where renting makes sense. And I think it surprises people. So one is scenario is very high prices. Like Toronto's an expensive place to buy a detached home. It's over $1 million. So here's the math. Let's say you were renting an apartment for $2,500 a month, but ownership costs you $5,000 a month, you know, with property taxes, maintenance. I don't have to get into all the costs of owning a home. I'm sure you're familiar with it. But that additional $2,500, the difference there, invested consistently for decades, renting may outperform the outcome, and it might create superior events if you're disciplined, if you took the actual difference and invested it. Because, you know, historically, real estate grows at around 4%. The stock market in certain sectors grows between, you know, 10 and 12% over a period of time. And I think that that's like, if you look at that, if you look at the sheer numbers, forget the emotion, because the emotion is, I want to own a house.
0: Yeah.
1: Right? That's normal. And that's a scenario. The other scenario would be when it makes sense. You know, a lot of talk about career mobility. A lot of young professionals may start out in a major city and they may get a transfer or an opportunity in another city. So if you're owning, suddenly you have to sell the house. You have to, you know, there's all sorts of, you know, there's land transfer tax, there's real estate fees, there's legal fees. All these things are avoided if you're renting. And then there's the cash flow stress. How many times have I heard someone say I'm house poor, right? You've heard that.
0: Yeah. It's, you know, well, I mean, it's expensive to run a house.
1: Yes, it is. And I always found I knew I was a homeowner when the air conditioning went.
0: Right.
1: You know, there was several thousand dollars invisible to the human eye, but absolutely essential, especially, you know, and it always breaks Thor's time, of course. But yeah, so let's say you are house poor and suddenly you don't have money to contribute to your RSPs, to any emergency fund, and just to enjoy life in general, maybe to, you know, go out for dinner once a month or something like that. You know, then the decision is maybe it's better to rent or wait till there's a more opportune situation for you to become involved with home ownership. And, you know, it isn't always the best thing to own. You know, you want to own real estate to become, well, a lot of Canadians have done very well with real estate and they've become financially secure, but others have done very well renting and investing the difference. And I think the goal, Vashi, between you and I is financial security, not necessarily ownership.
0: Good. That's very clear. Thank you. Thanks, John. Mm-hmm. Appreciate it as always.
1: My pleasure.
0: Have a great day. 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Every Tuesday he comes to give us some advice in our Money Talk segment. If you have any questions for John that you'd like me to put to him, you can text me anytime. 71010 is the number to text.
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4: From the national newsroom of the Canadian Press, I'm John Kennedy. Conservative leader Pierre Poilievre wants the House Ethics Committee to review Ottawa's plan to help convert vacant BC condos into affordable homes. He says the proposal would act as a bailout for developers by preventing condo prices from dropping naturally. Carney says the plan was meant to help people who are struggling to afford housing, though he admits it was not clearly explained. The proposal could involve 2,200 units, about $1.45 billion in spending, and a rent-to-own option for buyers. Toronto's annual Pride Parade drew throngs of partygoers. Festival goer Chris Collins says it's been exciting to see the growth of queer acceptance over the decades that he's attended Pride.
5: Pride's kind of a protest for equality. People would lose their jobs because they were gay, lesbian. I'm like, I'm here with my company. I'm here, like, not just for myself, with my company, all celebrating each other, all celebrating others. And I mean, that was what the dream was back in the day. So I love it. It's fantastic.
4: Organizers say this year's theme was We Won't Stop, to remind participants of the fights and victories behind rights and visibility for the LGBTQ plus community. Amy Neville and Kristen Bride bonded after both lost their teenage sons on June 23, 2020, in deaths linked to social media harms. Neville's son died after a drug dealer contacted him on Snapchat, while Bride's son died by suicide after severe cyberbullying. The mothers have become advocates for stronger online child safety precautions and helped push for Social Media Victims Remembrance Day. They say momentum is growing with recent jury verdicts against tech companies and renewed efforts in Congress to regulate social media for children. Americans starting to hit the road and skies for the 4th of July holiday. ABC's Andrew Dimbert at Newark International Airport has the number of travelers.
6: Flying is up slightly, with nearly 5.9 million people expected to take domestic flights, but some of the biggest growth is actually coming from other modes of transportation, like cruises, trains, and buses, which AAA says are seeing the strongest year-over-year increase. Still, the road trip remains the holiday travel king. About 85% of holiday travelers, or more than 61 million people, are expected to drive to their destinations.
4: Meanwhile, Canada's telecom regulator has sought to empower consumers through recent changes, like eliminating certain junk fees, but some question whether the moves will actually lead to meaningful savings. The CRTC's Scott Hutton says Canadians are tired of being nickel and dimed by providers.
7: What we're trying to do is make it easier and facilitate the consumers shopping around for their telecom services. You know, for many years now, Canadians certainly have been paying amongst the highest prices in the world for both cell phone and home internet services.
4: Other new rules give consumers self-serve options to adjust their plans and mandate providers to notify customers when discounts on their bill are about to expire. This is the Canadian Press. In sports, Luis García Jr. homered twice and drove in five runs, leading the Washington Nationals to a 6-4 victory over the Baltimore Orioles. Pete Alonso and Jackson Holliday each hit a two-run homer for the Orioles, but Zach Littell allowed two runs and three hits in five innings. A maligned Washington bullpen also held on. Brian Torres hit a two-run homer. Back to Kyle Lee's stingy start as the St. Louis Cardinals cooled off the Miami Marlins 2-1, and with a victory that snapped a four-game skid. Miami is 18-6 in June. It's the best in the majors and has won seven of its last eight series. Meanwhile, Canada's men's national team is through to the round of 16 at the World Cup after beating South Africa 1-0 today in the first knockout game of the tournament. Steven Eustachio scored in the second minute of second half stoppage time to give Canada the victory. From the Canadian Press, I'm John Kennedy.
2: 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The Vashi Capello Show. Canada's top political voices, sharp analysis, and the stories that shape the week. 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
0: Welcome back to this Canada Day edition of the Vashi Capello Show. Hope you're having a great Canada Day, celebrating this amazing country wherever you are. We're going to dig deep into some topics that really affect Canadians right now, starting off with social media. And in particular, what is the right way to approach the harms of social media for kids? It's a very live discussion happening in a number of different countries, in legislatures and parliaments all around the world. Is it the role of government to try and, you know, force companies to do better? Will companies be able to do it on their own? Do they need incentives? What kind of incentives? We're going to talk to the minister in charge of that file here in Canada, National Identity and Culture Minister Mark Miller, because his government has just introduced a piece of legislation called the Safe Social Media Act, and they have a prescription for all this. The question is whether it's the right prescription and whether or not it's going to work. So we're going to talk to the minister about that. We will also go one-on-one with Government House Leader Steve McKinnon, who was touting his government's record since becoming a majority, since kind of turning into a majority in the middle of this sitting. Steve McKinnon will tell us about the more than 20 bills that the government passed this year and the focus on affordability, he says, and crime. And I'm going to push him on whether or not what the government is doing is actually going to address those issues for Canadians. Then we're going to go one-on-one with Dr. Samwan Malecki about generic Ozempic. It's now here in Canada. We're the first big G7 country that even has a generic version of any of these GLP-1s that are meant to address both obesity and the health conditions that come along with obesity. So we're going to talk to Dr. Malecki about how these generic versions work and kind of what we can expect in Canada as they make their way through the market. And then we'll conclude with Ferry DeKerkov helping us understand Iran's nuclear program, the subject, of course, of everything that's going on with the United States. He's going to get us up to speed.
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0: The federal government has introduced long-promised legislation, the third version of it, actually, aimed at countering the harms of the online world for kids in particular. Their solution this time is to come up with a set of safety standards that social media companies will have to subscribe to. If they don't meet those standards, then they will be sanctioned, and kids also cannot access their platform. If they do meet them, then the kids under 16 can actually go on the social media companies' platforms. We don't know what the companies are. We don't know what those standards will be. We do know that there will be a regulator set up to make those determinations and ultimately enforce the rules as well. My interview with the minister in charge of all of this, though, Mark Miller, he's the culture and identity minister, started off by me asking whether there is actual evidence that the type of thing that they are prescribing and introducing, so a ban of sorts, if there is evidence that it will work.
8: Well, we have experience in countries such as Australia that a ban, one, sends a signal that we're serious about making sure that platforms are being responsible, and two, the science that says that the more people are exposed, kids are exposed at a young age, the worse it is for their brains. I'm not pretending and sitting here that this is perfect. And the efficiency and efficacy of the bill is super important. But we pass lots of laws in Parliament that people don't necessarily comply with, which is why we need a compliance regime. And more importantly, a part of this bill that is crucial to reducing the harms that kids in particular, but everyone is exposed to. So this bill does two things. It does put in effect a moratorium for kids getting social media accounts under 16. But importantly, it puts platforms on notice that they have to act responsibly, which they haven't been doing up to now, to take off harmful content within 24 hours. Secondly, to protect kids and to act responsibly, plus comply with our disclosure regime, which will force them to tell us what they're doing online, what their safety guidelines are, so we have platforms that are safe by design.
9: So there's a lot to unpack there. I do want to start on the first part, though. The question I had about why it works or not, and I understand you've said frequently, like, the goal isn't to be perfect. Don't make it the enemy of progress. I understand that. But I do think it's important to figure out, like, if you're telling parents it's going to be effective to even any degree, what degree is that? And when you point to the case of Australia, actually their own commission shows that the vast majority of kids under 16 remain on at least one social media platform even after the ban came into effect. So again, like, are you sure? Do you have any evidence to show beyond the Australian case, which I don't think shows that this will work and actually keep kids safer?
8: Well, I think given the state of social media platforms, we owe it to parents in Canada, we owe it to kids that we have to try. The evidence coming out of Australia certainly shows at best 50-50, even less effective. That's preliminary evidence.
9: Shows 70. Shows 70%.
8: At the same time, it is preliminary. It's data that they started their moratorium in December, and the data dates, I believe, from April or May. So preliminary, and they have a commission that is working on perfecting this. This is not a perfect science, but we know that we have to try, and we know we have to send a signal to platforms that they need to comply with the safety by design features, which will make kids' experience in Australia, in this case, in Europe, has made their experiences better and will make kids' experience online better. Should kids get around the ban? And heaven knows, I got cigarettes when they were prohibited when I was young. But it wasn't a reason not to put warning labels and prevent kids from getting them, so too with this. We have to make sure that people are and platforms are on notice, and parents feel that they have the support of the federal government to tell their kids and have those conversations with their kids about their use of social media platforms, which is extremely important.
9: So do you think that this legislation as it exists right now does put those platforms on notice? And I ask because a lot of what you just described is left to the regulatory period and left to the regulatory body itself after the legislation passes. So you say that it's going to have, let's say, age verification or safety standards. We don't actually know at this point what those safety standards are or how a regulator would enforce them. Did you leave too much up to regulation to actually put those companies on notice?
8: If you look in the bill, Vashi, there are some clear criteria that need to be set in certain instances, making sure that safety by design features are within the platform's this architecture is key. We will need a commission to have a dialogue with industry to make sure that they are complying and are showing us their architecture, their design plans, and their safety plans, so that in some cases we may exempt some platforms from the ban under 16. This is something that is evolving. Canada is catching up to countries that we consider to be our peers. 5 to 10 years in some cases are we behind, and that's something that we have to realize as a country, be quite honest that we are catching up to things. But we know in the countries where we have had these design features into the social media platforms, the kids' experience is markedly better, and that's what we're aiming for.
9: To be clear, like, the reason we're behind is because the Liberal government you were a part of previously promised in 2019 to usher this through the legislative process and ultimately didn't. Now it's taken over a year to actually introduce this bill. And my understanding is, and there was confusion actually when you announced it, that the ban won't even take effect immediately after the bill gets royal assent. So when it comes to parents who are watching right now and wondering, like, is this government going to come through for me and make things safer for my kids? Can you assure them that you will, given that history?
8: So two things. We fully expect the moratorium to come into force when the law comes into force, with a number of social media platforms that are the obvious suspects in this case. And when it comes to making sure that this is effective, that we can get the commission up and running in time, Prime Minister and I had this conversation about making sure that we could get this up and running within 18 months, and that's what we will expect to happen. And
9: that's still 2 years away. If you look through, let's say in the best case scenario, it takes 6 months because the House is going to rise, right? Then you're not going to come back until September. The legislation has to be debated. Yes, you have a majority. You'll get it through. Then you've got another 18 months. Like, that's still an additional 2 years. This was originally promised in 2019, with all due respect.
8: So again, the ban would come into effect whether the commission is fully set up or not.
9: What is a ban without enforcement at that point?
8: Well, you would absolutely be breaching the law, and I would be a dangerous game of chicken to play for platforms to say the commission is not set up, therefore they can't fine us. I wouldn't encourage anyone to do that, and it will be a phased approach. It wouldn't be everything starts at month 18. And with respect to banned entities, fully expect them to happen at coming into force. As to the delay, well, there's plenty of blame to go around. As you know, Parliament was sclerotic for a number of years in our minority. We did also, in some iterations of the bill, get some elements wrong. I would say humbly that we overshot in some cases, and we're trying to solve for too many things. This is a much more tightly, surgically drafted bill, and it deals with making sure the platforms are responsible for the content that they disseminate with respect to 7 categories of blatantly obvious stuff that they should have been filtering in the first place.
9: You've been on the receiving end, as I listened to the press conference around this, of a lot of questions about whether or not, if you get pushback from the Trump administration, since they have pushed back on so many things involving big tech, you know, would this be something that you could trade away? And you were pretty insistent that, you know, kids' safety and stuff to do with that is not something that your government would consider trading away. There is evidence, though, that you have traded other stuff away in this space, like what's happening with the CRTC ruling on big streamers, like what happened with the DST. Why should we believe in this case your government will do something differently?
8: Look, kids just aren't on the bargaining table. Hard stop. I would say the same thing for the U.S. If you look at the way the U.S. administration is dealing with a number of pieces of legislation that is going through their houses, they too, I would humbly suggest, do care absolutely about American kids who are suffering much of the same damage that Canadian kids are suffering. So I am hopeful, but I am entirely assured that we'll be focusing on kids. The issues in and around some of the other matters that we were discussing are ones that I won't be discussing publicly, but clearly there's a difference between how money is distributed within an industry and the desire to protect kids. And I would also say that platforms, not to put words in their mouth, are taking a different approach to this. We are getting assurances that this is their approach to this. They want to study the law, but it is neutral to somewhat positive.
9: So fair point. You know, we reached out to all the platforms, and certainly the reaction isn't what it was a number of years ago during the first iteration of the bill. When you said, though, that you wouldn't comment on the other stuff, I mean, you are the lead when it comes to the decision from the CRTC and the direction that the Globe and Mail has reported that you have given them to basically back off what the Online Streaming Act mandated them to do. I think it's fair to ask, like, why your government has capitulated on something and created, like, sort of an environment where you seem to be okay with advantaging American companies over what's required of Canadian companies at a time where you're also telling Canadians you're going to do everything to defend their interests against a power that, you know, we have been too dependent on and that in fact was a weakness of ours.
0: The answer is coming up after a short break. That's our interview with the Minister of Identity and Culture, Mark Miller, who is charged with bringing through legislation to ban social media for kids. The rest of our conversation about what the government is and isn't willing to do vis-a-vis trade negotiations with the U.S. is next. Stay right there.
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5: As this sitting of the House of Commons comes to a close, the government says they passed more than 20 pieces of legislation, largely focused, they say, on addressing the economy and also issues around crime. I started my interview off with the government House Leader, Steve McKinnon, on the former, so the economy in particular. And I asked him what evidence his government has that the focus on the economy is working, when in contrast, we have the governor of the Bank of Canada saying, quote, based on the data we have to date, the economy is weak.
6: Well, the let's start with inflation and start with the Bank of Canada. We've been over 18 months now inside the target range for inflation for the Bank of Canada. Interest rates have stabilized. The OECD projects that Canada will lead the G7 in growth. We have increased business investment. I, as Transport Minister, Vashi, track canary in the coal mine indicators, and we're seeing business investment, a lot of bulk movements. We had a record year at the Port of Vancouver in terms of volumes, and those keep going up. I'm very, very encouraged by some of the signs we're seeing in the economy. As you can tell, we're approving projects now, a major port project in Montreal, major mine in Quebec, and I'll give a little preview. We'll be approving some more in the very, very near future. So I think there are a lot of indicators and a lot of reasons to be very optimistic about Canada's economy.
5: So a lot to unpack there, and I look forward to seeing what projects you are going to approve. And I want to ask about those major projects in a moment, because I know they're a key focus for your government in the development of the economy. Yeah. But when you flag some of the statistics that you did, business investment, for example, according to Statistics Canada, in fact, business investment has been on the decline for the last five quarters. That's not, you know, just a blip. That's a trend. And that is also when your government has put in place some very clear incentives for the private sector to do the opposite. I'm not taking away from the impact that the trade war is having, clearly, but you're, you know, trying to tell Canadians that you focus on the economy, it's going to grow at a rapid rate. It is flatline. There is no growth. Best case scenario, you're flatlining. You've also got two quarters of contraction.
6: Last quarter, we had a 10% increase in equipment and machinery investment in business. And again, a lot of indicators. We're seeing very, very robust volumes on our transportation networks. That's always a very, very good sign for what's coming in the economy. And look, we know

0: Ashy, that there are cost of living issues. We saw the spike, obviously, in gas prices here lately. Let's hope that comes down quickly, especially over the summer traveling months. And we've put in place a succession of measures to mitigate the impacts of the cost of living, of food increases. We've lowered income taxes, lowered the GST for first-time home buyers. We've done a lot of targeted things to help people through what we know is a turbulent economic time. We know there are vulnerable Canadians, and we've been here to help them. I think we've established that we've been very responsive on that front.
1: I'm not trying to say that you aren't responsive in particular, you know, with the grocery benefit, for example, or the GST credit, an increase to the GST credit. Or I'm not also trying to tell the audience that you're not doing anything. What I am asking and challenging you on, with great respect, Minister, is this picture that you're painting, that your government is responsible for creating this sort of supercharged economy, when the data does not back it up. It does not appear to be a true claim.
0: Well, there are obviously two things, important things to retain here. Number one, we are seeing very encouraging signs that our trade diversification agenda is working. The Prime Minister came back from the G7 with $5 billion of commitments just on the critical minerals front. We're seeing investment commitments from all over the world. We've been rated the number one destination for infrastructure investment in the world. So, you know, Canada has a lot of reasons to be confident. The other part of that, though, is we are in a trade war. It has hit our auto sector very hard. It has hit our steel industry very hard. It has hit the aluminum sector hard, and forestry, which is so important to so many communities in Canada, including my own, is an industry that's really been suffering under, you know, what is crippling and unjustified tariffs. We're standing up for Canada against those things.
1: And certainly you do have a strategy, and I hear you as you describe it, right? And it sounds really good. I think that, you know, the reason I challenge you on the data is not just because there's ups and downs, because it provides a proof point to some very, very specific and lofty promises that your government has made. Even when you talk about, as you describe it, the success of the diversification strategy. Yes, as a portion of our exports, you know, there's a marginal difference in the amount we're sending outside the United States, but every analysis I've seen of it is that it's due to entirely gold and the price of gold. And if you subtract that, it's actually a decrease in exports elsewhere of around 3% in the last quarter I could find data for. Is there really evidence that the strategies you're talking about are working? Like, why do you, use your government, continue to sort of insist that everything is okay when it really, you know, again, the data is not supporting that?
0: Well, Vashi, I could take you through any month's worth of data and there'll be a bright spot. This month it might be gold. And by the way, gold is part of our economy. A lot of people employed in mining gold in Canada. We're one of the world leaders in gold mining, and that's one of our key industries. So it surely doesn't not count that gold is having a moment. Next month it may be something else. We are continuing to see a lot of bright spots in our economy, and we're going to continue working on those ones where we know that supports are required, where we know that they're up against some literal trade winds, and we're going to put together an economic strategy that has Canada in control of its own destiny, making our own choices, building up the industries that we're targeting, and providing opportunity for people.
2: That's the government's House Leader, Steve McKinnon, talking about what he says the government is doing to grow the economy and to counter some of the tough impacts of the cost of living. We found out today, for example, that in the month of May, Statistics Canada says the rate of inflation was 3.2%, and food inflation is rising at a pace outside of the overall or more headline rate of inflation. Pierre Poilievre, the leader of the Federal Conservatives, stepped up to the microphone this morning to blame the government for that.
3: Mr. Carney, my message to you is we do not need any more excuses. You promised affordable food. You promised a growing economy. You delivered a recession and inflation. You did this, Mr. Carney, with your policy of doubling the deficit that Justin Trudeau left behind, thus bidding up the cost of everything, by increasing the industrial carbon tax 6 times higher than the one Trudeau left behind, a tax that drives up the cost of everything that goes into building a home or growing food.
2: So a couple of things to talk about there, because you heard me fact check the government. Later on, we'll be fact checking the opposition. The House Leader of the Conservatives, Andrew Scheer, will join the program. But as far as a fact check here goes as well, there are, according to Statistics Canada, some exogenous factors that are contributing to the price of food in particular. So they singled out tomatoes, which are 45.2% higher last month than they were a year before. Stats Can says that was caused because of poor growing conditions in Mexico, coupled with a, quote, reduction in planted acreage following the implementation of U.S. tariffs. So tariffs having an impact on that. We know that also the cost of fuel is leading to big time the rate of inflation increase. It's 33% higher in May of this year than it was in May of last year due to what's going on in Iran. There are things that the government is doing, of course, that add, for example, to the cost of food packaging. But there, you know, other than that's not the main factor, according to the economic analysis that we can read, that there are some exogenous factors like weather, like American tariffs, and in particular in the month of May, like the cost of gas and fuel and oil because of what was going on in the Iran war in the Strait of Hormuz. Now, as you heard me question the government, there are also a lot of things that deserve questioning in the way that they're framing it. But both sides certainly deserve a fact check on this issue.
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1: For this next story, we're going to head over to the wonderful Southwest Ontario city of London. The London Health Sciences Centre has announced the largest ever clinical trial looking into quote-unquote poop pills to improve immunotherapy for lung cancer. It's called FMT, fecal microbiota or biota transplant. We'll get the correct pronunciation there in a moment. Essentially, it gives cancer patients carefully screened gut microbes from healthy donors. And researchers have said for nearly half of the people who are actually diagnosed with lung cancer, immunotherapy can slow the disease but not stop it. They're hopeful that this technology might be able to change that. Dr. Saman Malecki is a translational immuno-oncology scientist at the London Health Sciences Center, and he's with us live on the line right now. Hi, doctor. Pleasure to welcome you to our show. Thank you so much for making the time.
2: Hi, Rashif. Thanks for having me.
1: So I tried my best there to kind of explain the broad strokes, but maybe I'll get it from the expert here. Explain to us basically what this clinical trial is aimed at doing.
2: Thank you. I think you did actually a wonderful job. So this clinical trial, here we are trying to help correct the microbiome problem that most cancer patients have. A lot of cancer patients, because cancer is a chronic condition, if you look at their microbiome, they don't look pretty healthy anymore, so which is common for a lot of diseases. So the aim here is that if we replace that microbiome, and that now the new microbiome can help activate their immune system, because the gut is an organ where you have also the largest composition of immune cells there, and there's this constant interaction with the bacteria in the gut and the immune system. Now, that's why that is important, because the patients we're treating in this trial, lung cancer patients, they're getting as part of their treatment immunotherapy. And immunotherapy is a kind of drug that works through activation of the immune system. It doesn't directly hit cancer cells. It actually goes through the immune system. Now imagine a scenario where we help those immune cells perform better because we change the microbiome. The microbiome talks to the immune system, makes the immune system perform better. And now you're giving the immune system a drug that pushes its activity even further against cancer. And we're hoping that would actually be helpful to our patients to improve their outcome and survival.
1: So in the absence of this, how successful is immunotherapy in treating lung cancer?
2: So immunotherapy has been a game changer for a lot of cancers, including lung cancer. If you go maybe over a decade ago, we didn't have these drugs, and it was very difficult to treat these patient populations with chemo alone. And now we know with immunotherapy, we can help more patients. But still, we have over half of these patients do not really respond or benefit from these treatments. And these are treatments that come with side effects. They are actually quite expensive, especially in a single-payer system that we have in Canada. The patients don't necessarily pay out of their pocket. It actually comes from the provinces. So we need to do everything that we can to improve the outcome of these patients, first to help the patient, but also to improve the survival, because we also know that the highest burden of cost is the end-of-life cost for cancer patients, and these are advanced metastatic cancer patients. So now if we change the microbiome, we are hoping that we are extending the life of the patients and make these drugs better.
1: And tell us a bit about the scope of the clinical trial, how it will work, how long before you start to be able to ascertain some results.
2: Okay, that's a great question. So this is the largest ever clinical trial in this setting in Canada. And I can tell you that it is the largest clinical trial of using healthy donor FMT with immunotherapy in the world, in fact. So it is in a randomized setting. So it means there is going to be two groups of patients. One group of patients will receive what we call the standard of care treatment. They're just getting their normal drug for cancer treatment. And the other arm, which is the experimental arm, will get the FMT pills on top of the standard of care treatment. So to have this number of patients, which is 160 patients overall, you need many, many sites across Canada to come in and participate to have enough patients. So we will do this trial with the help of Canadian Cancer Trials Group, or CCTG. That's our partner in this trial. And what we will do is that we will activate many sites across the country. And our hope is that to open this trial by the end of this year or beginning of next year to put the first patient on the trial. Right now we are going through developing the protocol. Then we have to apply to Health Canada, which is a regulatory body in the country, to give us permission to start the trial and then activate each site and then enroll patients into the trial. So it will take a little bit of time for us. And we are hoping after we open the trial, hopefully in about 2 year time, two and a half year time, we have all the patients on the trial. And then we will follow the patients for about a year and a half or 2 years to just see how the survival outcome is. And then we also along the way are getting clinical samples from the patients, including blood and stool, that allows us to understand how the immune system changed after FMT in the experimental group compared to the control group, and how also the microbiome changed, because we have done trials in the past in melanoma and lung cancer and other cancers, including kidney cancer with FMT, and I've shown that it's very important for the patients to be able to not only have a change in their microbiome, but also be able to retain this microbiome over time. So we will follow up the patients over time for about 1 year in their microbiome analysis to just see how the treatment has shifted the microbiome and how durable that shift was in the patients who are responding, which is going to allow us to understand the science of the microbiome therapy even better.
1: And you sort of said a little bit about this, but at what stage of the progression of the disease will the patients be? Is it all the same or will that vary?
2: Yeah, that's a great question. So these are all advanced patients, so at the stage of metastatic or unresectable. That means we can't really cut the tumor out anymore, or the tumor has spread to different parts of the body in the patients. Often it can be in the brain, in the liver, other places. So. And then at that point, these patients are in the advanced setting. So you're normally treating them with a non-curative intent. So you're just treating to extend life as much as you can and improve their condition. So, but one key point here is that we are treating the patients in the first line setting, meaning they have advanced disease, but they must have not received any treatment for this particular issue they have before we give them the FMT. We want to give them the FMT first, activate their immune system, and then treat them and see hopefully if we can improve their outcomes.
1: And the final question I have is more broadly about lung cancer, because I read a quote from you in my colleague's article about this clinical trial where you said it's actually the cancer with the most diagnosis in the world. It's also the biggest killer in the world as well, so it's an underserved population. I didn't know that. What more should we know about sort of lung cancer and the prevalence of it right now?
2: This is a wonderful question, and thanks for asking that. That's actually a huge problem that people don't recognize or appreciate how big of a problem lung cancer is. In fact, there are more people every year that die from lung cancer than the four common epithelial cancers combined. That's like breast cancer, prostate cancer, pancreatic cancer, and colorectal, I believe. So you have the biggest number of not only diagnosis, but the biggest cancer that's out there. And as you might know, there is a bit of a stigma with lung cancer, and because of a certain group of people that got lung cancer, they were smokers, and people think, oh, they were smokers. But that doesn't mean that we should not treat this population. Plus, the other important factor here is that anybody who has lungs can get lung cancer, regardless of smoking. There are many factors that can make one person susceptible to have lung cancer, and it's a deadly disease, and it's devastating. It's one of those cancers that affects the quality of life of the patient quite a bit. These patients often come down with quite a bit of infections that affects their life other than just the cancer itself. So it is a big problem. It is a big problem in Canada and elsewhere in the United States and other countries. And this particular population that we are treating, it's a largest subtype in all the different varieties of lung cancer.
1: Okay. I have to leave it on that note, Dr. Malecki. I appreciate you making the time today. Thank you so much.
2: Thanks for having me.
1: Thank you, Dr. Saman Malecki at the London Health Sciences Center.
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2: Here to help us understand the history of Iran's nuclear capacity is Ferry Dekirkov, senior fellow at the Graduate School of Public and International Affairs at the University of Ottawa, as well as a former Canadian High Commissioner to Pakistan and former ambassador to Egypt. Hi, Professor. Great to have you on the program. Thank you very much for making the time.
3: With pleasure.
2: I really appreciate it. I wanted to start off actually looking back before we get into any kind of discussion about what's happening right now and ask you sort of at what point did it become apparent to the West that Iran was developing the capacity or on its way to developing the capacity for a nuclear weapon?
3: One has to look first at the fact that it's been an objective of Iran years and years ago, even during the time of the Shah, to develop nuclear energy. And I remember Abbas Oveida, who was then the prime minister of Iran in my days in Iran, talking to the Canadian authorities and asking them to provide the nuclear enrichment facility for energy. So it's not a short story, it's a long story, it's a long desire. Now, of course, considering the evolution of the Iran revolution and its turn into rabid Islamism as opposed to a normal religious course, then the whole idea of enrichment started taking force and the whole idea of providing nuclear energy to Iran became taboo. But the origin, it was legitimate, and then it became under the mullahs and it became a fixation because of Israel. Because the fundamental of the nearly theology of Iran is the hatred for Israel. And it's foundational, and it's extremely difficult to even understand that if you don't remember that the Shah of Iran had extremely good relationship with Israel and had diplomatic relation for quite a long period of time. And of course, the mullah destroyed that relationship because Israel became the pariah responsible for their decay and also the stooge of the hated Satan called the United States.
2: And so if you fast forward a number of years, and it's truly fast forwarding, because I know there's a lot of times where things were slowed and then revived. But if you head toward the period where former President Barack Obama enters into negotiations to try and come to an agreement wherein, the West has the ability to assess what point along the trajectory of development Iran is and to be able to monitor, for example, uranium and things like that. Like, what defines that agreement for you and how meaningful was it or wasn't it?
3: Well, let me first to say that the JCPO, the Joint Common Program of Action, that was negotiated by Barack Obama and the European Union and several different countries, was solid like a rock. I studied it, I published about it, and there's not a single element of it that you would want to jettison or criticize. So this is the Trump approach to it that destroyed the whole credibility of the process, and this is why we are now where we are today, where maybe we're thinking that Iran would renounce of the nuclear weapon. But my belief here from a geostrategic point of view, if I look at the surrounding and if I'm an Iranian, I'm saying Pakistan and India have nuclear weapons. One of them is a neighbor. Israel has the nuclear weapon, has 30 bombs. Why should I not have it myself? And I really believe that despite all the effort that are being done recently in the agreement that Trump talks about endlessly on his press conference, I don't believe that because of geostrategic reason that Iran will renounce ever a nuclear weapon. weapon unless there's a significant regime change and a recognition and a reconnecting of Iran in the countries of the world.
2: So I'm fascinated that you bring that, because basically what this agreement appears to be predicated on, and this is as conveyed through Prime Minister Carney, who says he's viewed the text of it,
3: Yes. Is
2: basically, you know, there's a correlating relationship between being able to check on where that development stands, uranium stockpiles, all that stuff, and the ability for sanctions to be removed kind of in a commensurate fashion. Like that will, he called it a financial incentive. Do you think there is any financial incentive great enough to mitigate against what you just described would be the ethos of the Iranian regime?
3: The regime has to change if it has to change its attitude towards the relationship with the West and particularly with Israel. So to me, I don't see any financial incentive making a difference in the process, because after all, if you look at the results of this war, there's been a lot of demolition in Iran. But from a political and geostrategic perspective, Iran comes out of it the winner of the conflict. And I know that Trump is explaining it its own way, and the West in general, and Macron, I just heard Macron, the best deal, good deal, our prime minister. But fundamentally, this war of choice has done some damage to Iran, but has not changed its foundation. And that's why this regime change touted by Trump is a fallacy. In fact, the regime has been strengthened.
2: And what is the potential impact of that moving forward?
3: Well, as I said, I think that moving forward, there'll be those months of negotiation, discussion, all that. Will the U.S. be capable of taking over the material, the existing uranium and rich uranium in Iran? There'll be some transfer, most likely, but that won't change the fundamental perspective of Iran in favor of acquiring a nuclear capability. And I think that's the foundational. But in the short term, the 30 days of negotiation hopefully will provide a stabilization, which the Arab world needs as much as Iran and the U.S. But I don't think that the game is over just after 30 days, and I'm not even sure what kind of agreement it would come to. The Iranian, of course, would want to avoid a renewal of the American war, but it doesn't mean that everything will be hunky-dory at the end, because the geostrategic rationale remains. And let's be clear. Israel is the only country in the region to have nuclear weapon, and Iran hates Israel, which is very sad, but it's a fact. And I don't see Iran renouncing long-term nuclear weapons.
2: Thank you, Professor. Appreciate your analysis very much this afternoon.
0: Thank you for listening to the best of the Bashy Capello Show. 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
5: From the National Newsroom of the Canadian Press, I'm Karen Rebo. A search continues in waters southwest of Vancouver International Airport for several people still missing after a marine rescue. The Joint Rescue Coordination Centre in Victoria says a civilian vessel reported spotting people in the water before noon Sunday who were without flotation devices. Helicopters, fixed-wing aircraft, a lifeboat, and a hovercraft were all sent to the scene 18 kilometres offshore. And four people were found just after 3 p.m. and taken to a nearby Coast Guard station and onto emergency workers. Officials believe six others are still unaccounted for. Residents of a remote village in the Northwest Territories have been ordered out of their homes as a wildfire burns nearby. The out-of-control Decho fire is roughly 7 kilometers west of the Fort Simpson Airport and is about 4.2 square kilometers in size. Officials with the village of Fort Simpson spokesperson say the community's roughly 1,300 residents should flee to the multiplex arena in Yellowknife. The evacuation comes days after three people were killed when a bird dog plane fighting the same fire went down about 50 kilometers from the village. It's now estimated that nearly 60,000 buildings were damaged or destroyed in Wednesday night's deadly twin earthquakes in Venezuela. Search and rescue efforts continue with more international rescue teams and the U.S. military arriving this weekend to help. Here's ABC's Marcus Moore.
6: They were able to save a man and his son who had been trapped under the rubble for several days. We also saw images of a woman who was rescued with her infant child. And so whenever there's a rescue, obviously, as you can imagine, it's a very emotional moment.
5: The government reported over 1,400 dead from the quakes. Tens of thousands have been reported missing. And roars of joy were shared by soccer fans across this country after Canada beat South Africa 1-0 in a nail-biting World Cup knockout stage match Sunday in Los Angeles. Canadians at FIFA fan festivals in Toronto and Vancouver jumped in the air, danced and hollered after Stefan Eustachio scored in the second minute of stoppage time. The team held on a few minutes more, and the goal held, leading Canada to its first ever men's knockout stage win to advance to the round of 16. That piece of history wasn't lost on Canada fan Justin Heffernan. He'd been watching in Montreal.
7: Canada definitely just made history going to the round of 16 in the World Cup. I never thought I'd see that in my lifetime, honestly. But yeah, Canadian soccer is like getting a lot better, which is warms my heart.
5: Canada came into the tournament sitting at 30th place in the FIFA rankings against South Africa's 60 spot. This is the Canadian Press. In sports, Team Canada and its many soccer fans will be watching Monday's World Cup knockout match between Morocco and the Netherlands with special interest. That's because the men's squad will be playing the winner in the round of 16 Saturday in Houston. Stefan Eustachio scored in the second minute of second half stoppage time in LA as Canada edged South Africa 1-0 in Sunday's first knockout stage game of the World Cup. In baseball action, the Toronto Blue Jays have lost six of their last seven games at home now. They're six games below 500 and were swept in a four-game series by the visiting Texas Rangers that included Sunday's 3-2 setback. The Blue Jays will welcome a former Blue Jay, Bo Bichette, and his struggling New York Mets in a three-game series that starts Monday night. The Jays will then head out on a nine-game West Coast road trip. Other games saw the Boston Red Sox edge the New York Yankees 5-4 in 10 innings. From the Canadian Press, I'm Karen Rebo.
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9: I was really hoping that a summer breeze was going to blow through this weekend. But, alas, it is not to be. Today is kind of, sort of, okay. Sun and cloud, 30% chance of showers in Edmonton today, high of 22, Calgary 21 with sunny skies, getting a little windy this afternoon. No shower, so that's not bad. Unfortunately, as you know, I've been watching the forecast closely all week long and hoping that tomorrow things would turn around. The forecast has been lousy for this weekend all week long, but you know, sometimes it changes. Well, it has refused to change. In fact, I would say it's gotten worse, because the forecast for Edmonton for tomorrow now is straight up rain, 20 to 30 millimeters, wind east 20 gusting to 40, increasing 40 gusting to 60. Later in the morning, the high is 18, and then Sunday just rain and 14 degrees. Brutal. Calgary, not a whole lot better. Calgary, tomorrow, a 60% chance of showers and a risk of a thunderstorm. And windy, again, same thing, gusting up near 50 at about noon. So, and then Sunday, cloudy, 60% chance of showers, high of 13. So, unfortunately, it's not going to be a glorious, sunny, warm weekend at all, unfortunately. And like I say, there's a lot going on. This is a busy weekend. We're sort of getting into the summer season now where everything's happening. So I had big plans for this week. I still have big plans. I mean, I'm not made of sugar. I ain't going to melt. But they got the tailgate happening tomorrow. The Elks game happening tomorrow. Zoo Brew is happening tomorrow. I'll go, and I know a lot of people will go, but as we know with the CFL, we need the big crowds, right? And sunny Saturday afternoons are good for that. So listen, if you love the Elks, as I do, go to the game. You're not going to die. It's not terrible. And I've seen some forecasts where, you know, the rain won't be steady. There could be breaks in the afternoon, which would be nice. Sarah keeps saying that it's going to be beautiful. Are you going to go to the game, Jeff?
8: I'm going to try to get to the game for sure. I have to work beforehand, so as long as I can get down there. But I love those rain games, Shay. They're just about some of the best football games you can see. You're never going to know what's going to happen in them, right?
9: You're right.
8: Yeah, it's a mystery. But, yeah, you're going to get a little wet, enjoy a burger, enjoy the game.
9: And, you know, they have the Touchdown Club and the Jackie Parker Club. If you're a season ticket holder, which is a great place to watch a football game, you're inside. They have a bar, they have food, they have couches, they have TVs, right? So I might end up there, but the tailgate will be out there. We'll get her done. So are you going? You're still going to Zoo Brew? Dara just texted me and said she was on the fence about Zoo Brew. She's out. You're not on the air. I can't hear you. We can see the red light, but we can't hear you.
10: Because Jeff forgot to turn me up.
9: Oh, there you go. Okay.
10: Jeff did it again. No, of course I'm going. Why wouldn't I go? It's a little
9: pouring rain.
10: Who cares?
9: And
10: I've
9: windy.
10: Drank in the rain before.
9: It's windy, too.
10: Who cares?
9: You're so little, you put some rocks in your pockets. You're
10: well, Johnny will hang on to me. It's fine. He's going to be holding me up anyways.
9: We'll get you a little leash or something. You'll go flying away.
10: That before.
9: Yeah, I mean, I'll go to Zoo Brew, too. Of course, I love Zoo Brew. It's a good time, but I'll tell you what. The weather, nicer weather would be nice. That's all I'm saying.
10: It would be nice, but I mean, like I said, the animals will be out because it's cooler.
9: Not in the rain, they won't.
10: Apparently, those wolf puppies that they have,
9: yeah.
10: They just love the mud and rain.
9: Oh, really?
10: Yeah, that's what they've been posting on their Instagram, so I'm kind of hoping maybe the wolf puppies will be out.
9: They might be.
10: Yeah, and a lot of the areas, let's be real, they're blocked for the wind. Like, there are a lot of places in the zoo where the wind isn't super bad.
9: You get up on the hill, and it'll get pretty windy. You're right. Everywhere else, it'll be pretty. It's only the rain. And you know what? The rain won't be steady, they're saying. There will be breaks in the rain.
10: And it's pretty covered in there. Like, there's a lot of trees. There are areas where you're going to get wet, but I think it's fine.
9: Yeah.
10: If you get cold, go inside. There's places to go inside and warm up.
9: Don't try and cheer me up, Sarah.
10: It's fine. I'm just saying, don't be so negative.
9: I'm negative. I'm disillusioned by the forecast for this
10: weekend.
9: Just
10: let it go. Stop looking.
9: I was really looking forward to like a really, you know, an Elks game and a tailgate and a Zoo Brew, like a real event-filled Edmonton weekend.
10: Yeah, but okay, let's be real. If it was above 24 degrees, you would be whining and complaining that it's too hot for you.
9: Yes.
10: So there's no winning with you.
9: Sure there is.
10: No, there's not.
9: 22 and sunny. Everybody wins.
10: No, you'd find a way to whine about that, too,
9: I
10: I'm
9: would,
10: sure.
9: I would not. No,
10: yes, you would.
9: You're trying to put a spin on this.
10: And you're just whiny?
9: This might be unspinnable. I'm going to keep my fingers crossed.
10: Just stop checking the weather.
9: No.
10: It's going to be what it's going to be.
9: I'm obsessed now. I'm checking the weather every 10 minutes.
10: Go buy a rain jacket.
9: No, I'm not going to get it. Trish points out every day. She says, quit whining. Every day this week it's supposed to rain, and then the evenings have been so nice.
10: She's right. Even like a couple of, what was it, Wednesday or something? It was supposed to be pouring rain all day, and I had a great run. It was nice out. It was sunny.
9: Yeah, Wednesday was nice.
10: Yeah.
9: I got Lenny out in the park.
10: Exactly.
9: Plus, Lenny's going to the spa today. So Trish has already given me a lecture about if he gets dirty when I take him to the park, I have to clean him because he's coming off the spa today. And it's going to be pouring rain, so of course he's going to get dirty. What am I supposed to do about it?
10: I told you, get him splash pants.
9: He has splash pants.
10: No, he has snow pants. He needs splash
9: pants. Well, they are splash and snow pants. That's what they do. Anyway, make the best of it. What are we going to do? This whole summer, really, we've been dealing with this pretty much so far, right? I guess we haven't even officially hit summer yet, but okay. Do we still need the moisture? Do we still have to pretend that we need the moisture? I guess we probably do. Coming up on the show today, it is Friday. We'll get into crosstalk. Everybody's back. So we'll have Mike, we'll have Loren, we'll have Brad in on Ontario, and lots to talk about. We'll get into a whole bunch of different conversations. We'll talk about what's going on with the Iran deal. We'll talk about what's going on with Kuzma. We'll talk about what's going on with the social media ban. We've talked about those sorts of things before. And we'll talk about the soccer game. I think yesterday I actually sat down and watched a soccer game more yesterday than I ever have before. I've told you before, I'm not a big soccer guy, not a huge fan, especially of watching it, but I've decided I'm going to try and embrace it with the World Cup being in Canada and all the excitement that I'm seeing online and everything. I've decided that I'm going to get into it, and it was pretty fun yesterday. Canada put up 6 goals on Qatar yesterday. I didn't know you could score 6 goals in a soccer game. That's unheard of. Typically, I mean, there's been a lot of like 0-0 draws at this World Cup and 1-1 and things like that. So 6 goals, 6-0 is about a bad beating as you're going to see in soccer. And if you watch the game, the ball really didn't leave Qatar's end. Like, pretty much the entire time, they were under siege by the Canadians. So, a big win. And then, you know, Qatar got 2 red cards, so they were down 2 players for most of the game. So, it was a rout, as they would say. So Canada now 1 win and 1 draw so far at the World Cup, with Switzerland still to come next week. And I believe, from what I've read, if Canada gets so much as a draw against Switzerland, they win the group and will advance to the round of 32. But I think they got to be in a pretty good spot for advancing to the round of 32 now. Because they've got to win. Switzerland did pick up a win. They beat Bosnia, but that's it. So I think it's down to those two countries. But we'll see. We'll find out for sure. Canada in really, really good shape. The Prime Minister was there. He seemed to be having a very, very good time. He actually went into the locker room after the game and had a chance to speak with the team. Today is going to be absolute chaos. I'm really looking forward to today, not because of the soccer games. I probably won't watch much of the soccer games, but the Scots are playing. They're taking on Morocco in Boston today. They're an absolute scene. These guys are just wild. So much fun to watch. Like, they're just, it's absolute mayhem wherever they go. I think the British play today. I think England plays today. And it's pretty cool. It's pretty cool to see the way that this entire World Cup has been playing out. And Canada, you know, looked good yesterday. Vancouver, tens of thousands of people marching through the streets on the way to the game. It was good. It was really good. It's an exciting time. So Canada living up to it. That was the first time Canada has ever, ever, ever won a match at the World Cup. In the history of the country, Canada had never won before at the World Cup. And now we have. And we might advance to the next round, which would be a big, big moment. The game definitely is taking off in this country. When I was a kid, everybody played soccer because it was cheap and easy, and it was a great way for the parents to get the kids out of the house. But, you know, we weren't a soccer fanatic nation. We're getting there. We're getting there. It's building. It's building. So jump on. Jump on. The bandwagon is only going to get crazier as we move along here. We're going to take a break. Like I said, we have Crosstalk coming up today. When we come back, there's a story I want to give you an update on. We didn't get to it yesterday. Yesterday just took off. It was so busy. But it's about Cor Blund's Cole petition. We asked Cole to come on. Cole Blund. Let's see, I'm mixing up Cole and Kolb. That's what happened there.
10: Corb.
9: I had a momentary lapse. Kolb. What? Corb.
10: Corb.
9: Corb. Why am I saying Kolb? Corb. Cor Blund. We asked Corb to come on the show with us, but he's under the weather. But he did send us a statement, so I'll give you that. And we actually reached out to Elections Alberta because the premier says, nah, we can't deal with Corb's petition. It's not going to happen. I was like, really? So we actually, we sought a little clarification. And I'll tell you what we found out when we came back right after this.
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9: There's been a number of petitions to try and get referendums in this province, and the separatist issue is on the referendum. We know that. There was a couple of different petitions for that one, back and forth, whatever. The question's going to Albertans, and fine, okay. There was another petition, and that was the one that would ask Albertans if they wanted to see an end to coal mining on the eastern slopes of the Rockies, okay? And this was Cor Blund, the country singer in Alberta, who's and rancher, frankly, and from that part of the province, who spearheaded this. And according to Corb, they have successfully meet the threshold that they needed to, which is, you know, like 175, 180,000 signatures. Cor Blund says they've collected more than 200,000 signatures. And all of those signed petitions were delivered to Elections Alberta, I think it was last week now. And Cor Blund at the time said his expectation was that he'd done what he needed to do and they would be able to get

0: there's multiple elements to this particular proposal, and it could result in a legislative proposal where we bring forward legislation into the legislature, or it could result in a recommendation for a province-wide vote, which would take place in October of 2027.
1: Okay, so a year from now, because there is a process that needs to play out, right? The signatures need to be verified and all the rest of those things. And the premier said this week, and this was the first time that I'd heard it, there was a deadline, and believe it or not, it's already passed.
0: We did receive notification from Elections Alberta that we had to have the final questions in by June the 1st in order for them to be able to prepare and hire enough people for the October 19th referendum. So this one came in a little bit late, and they still have to validate the signatures.
1: Now, that was the first that I had heard of it, as far as I know from Cora Blunt, he also said he'd spoken with the premier about, you know, the petition and the process several times, and he'd never heard her talk about it. Again, he was worried about the wording.
2: And now she's pretending that through some technicality, she's not going to put it on the referendum. And she knows that she can put anything she wants on a referendum because she's done it 10 times in a row.
1: Now, he's right. Nine of those questions, there were no petitions. That was simply the premier saying she wanted to have a question asked and put it on the ballot. But I think, like I say, Corb said this week, this first he'd heard of the June 1st deadline, and he talked to the premier. It was the first I'd heard of it, and I searched and I went back, and all the stories, nobody had mentioned the June 1st deadline. So Sarah actually sent an email yesterday to Elections Alberta and said, hey, can you clarify? Is there a June 1st deadline where, you know, everything had to be in place and the question had to be put forward for a referendum by June 1st or it couldn't happen? And yes. There was. Elections Alberta sent us this statement. Thanks for your questions. We were asked by and informed government that the latest date additional questions could be added to the October 19 referendum was June 1st of 2026. Okay, so they did in fact tell the premier there is a June 1st deadline of putting questions on the referendum. So I think we can now safely assume that's it. There will be no more questions put to a referendum. They say this date was informed by a number of operational and logistical factors. The three most significant reasons being, one, technology readiness. They say we need to program the Elections Alberta results reporting system to include all the questions. We also need time to test and validate these technology systems, including technology environment stability, traffic load, and stress testing. Staffing impact, adding more questions to the referendum will increase the time to complete the count, and that requires additional recruitment for election officers. The closer to the date, the higher the risk of not being able to recruit and train sufficient staff in time. And materials impact, we need enough time to source paper and print an additional 4.9 million ballot sheets per question added, and we're already at 10, as well as additional ballot boxes, referendum forms, envelopes, and other supplies. So the premier was informed by Elections Alberta that there was a June 1st deadline. So this question put forward by Cora Blunt was not done in time to get it on by the June 1st deadline. So she's right. And it sounds like that's the end of the conversation. And as you heard from the premier, maybe we're looking at October of 2027, but now it's into the big government bureaucracy system at this point.
0: The validation would occur starting in September. We'd put together a new legislative committee. There'd be various hearings and testimony that would be called before, and then they'll make a recommendation to the legislature about whether to proceed with a bill or whether to proceed with a referendum.
1: Okay, so that's it. The Cora Blunt coal mining petition, even if it does have the 200,000 signatures, it doesn't matter. Even if the premier wanted to say, you know what, like she has said so many times, enough people put their name down and said they wanted to have a say on this and they wanted to have a referendum on this, it's too late. So that window is closed, and if we're going to have a referendum, she's talking about October of 27. Why does it have to be October? I guess that would be in conjunction with the next fall general election in the province of Alberta, which makes a lot of sense and saves a lot of money. And, you know, Elections Alberta has said it would really make things easier and cheaper if we ran these referendums in conjunction with general elections. But we're not this October, but maybe we

will next October. So I just wanted to make sure that you had the information that, yeah, indeed, Elections Alberta confirms that there is a June 1st deadline. And they did, in fact, tell the Premier that. And that's why this sort of dead in the water. And maybe we're looking to October of 2027. Okay, we're going to take a break. We got to get to the news. When we come back, though, we're going to get into the whole $100 handout from the province that was announced yesterday. And we covered it pretty thoroughly yesterday on the show. And I know it's pretty hard to find anybody who was sort of overjoyed with this. I mean, I think the consensus is, well, it's better than nothing, but it's not much better than nothing. If you want to characterize it, that's the impression that I got from you, the listener. We'll speak with Eric Kam in our weekly chat about, you know, what happens when we do these kinds of government handouts? How beneficial are they? What kind of an impact do they have? And are there a better way of sort of helping out at times of trouble when cost of living has gotten so high? We'll find out when we come back after this.

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14: All Albertans, well, I shouldn't say all Albertans, but a whole lot of them, about 3.5 million, they estimate, will be eligible for a $100 Alberta Energy rebate. You have to have a household income under $225K. You have to be over 18, and you have to have submitted a tax return. That's it. If you've done those, if you meet those three criteria, you get $100. This was in lieu of removing the 13 cent a liter gas tax, which was legislation that the province brought in, or a rule that they had made for themselves, where if the price of oil was over $90 a barrel for a quarter, they would remove the gas tax. And because the province makes just bucket loads of money when the price of oil goes up as high as that. And it did. I mean, it was 62 before the war started. It got up to over 90, sometimes over 100. So the entire fortunes of the province changed on a dime. So they wanted to give back, and this is what they chose. Talking to you yesterday, not a lot of you were overwhelmed with the decision made by the province. How effective are these kinds of things? Let's chat with Eric Kam now. Dr. Eric Kam is an economics professor at Toronto Metropolitan University. He joins us every Friday morning. Hi, Eric. Thanks for being here.
15: My pleasure, Shay. How are you?
14: I'm really good, really good. I wanted to ask you, you think this is a good idea? Is a, you know, $100 payout by the government a good plan?
15: Not really. I mean, on some level, who doesn't like free
14: sure,
15: money?
14: Yeah.
15: But that's not the question that economists ask, right? We're asking, what are you trying to solve? And so the argument here is really straightforward. Because energy prices have been up and down and like a door opening and closing, budgets are under pressure. And so the government says, here's a bit of a cash rebate, and it'll give you some immediate flexibility. Now, unlike a subsidy, as you were discussing before, it's nice because people can best decide how to use the money. Some will pay bills, some will buy groceries, some will do things we can't talk about, and some people will actually save it. The downside is that they're poorly targeted, right? If everybody, as you said, gets the same $100, including high-income households
14: yeah.
15: who don't really need the assistance, then a huge portion of the government spending goes to people who weren't struggling in the first place. That's what we tend to see. That's what the data says. And so you see relatively little economic benefits. So the real question here is this the most efficient use of public funds?
14: Yes.
15: And economists say in general, well, not really. But then again, don't turn down the $300.
14: I think most people are like, hey, it's $100. Okay, fine. But the gas tax was the consideration. And that was the question being asked of the government when they came up with this. Because like I was explaining, you know, they made a rule. Hey, listen, when this province suddenly makes buckets of money because the price of oil spikes, we'll pass some of that on to Albertans in the form of removing 13 cents a liter gas tax. And a lot of people in response to this said, why didn't you just do that? That would have been more beneficial. It would have been easier to do. It would have been quick and painless, and everybody wins. I mean, is that a more effective way of doing it, do you think, Eric? Because they've done it before.
15: It's a different way of doing it. That's the problem with economics. They're really, a lot of times, you're just evaluating which policy is better. So if the goal is to reduce transportation costs specifically, then a gas tax would be more effective. If the goal is broader affordability, a cash rebate reaches a wider group of people. So the economic trade-off itself, Shay, comes down to efficiency versus targeting. One reduces the cost of a specific product. The other gives households the freedom to decide for themselves where their money is going. So it just becomes a question of what policy is better at that moment, as opposed to is there a universally better policy?
14: Now, there's two things about this that people pointed out that I think are interesting. First of all, we get very critical of the Liberal government printing money and flooding money into the economy and goosing inflation. I don't know if, you know, call it $340 million if everybody takes advantage would do that. But the other thing is Alberta's in a deficit position. I mean, it's changing because of the price of oil, but it's still a deficit from last year and a forecasted deficit for this year. So you're actually borrowing to do this in a sense, right? You don't have the money.
15: Well, no, you're right. Remember when I was in Vegas, and I a little bit remember, that we talked about borrowing from Peter to pay Paul?
14: Yes, yeah.
15: Well, you know, that's exactly what this is, right? Cash handouts aren't magic. Their effectiveness depends almost completely on timing and circumstance. If the economy is already growing and unemployment would be low, then government checks will simply increase demand rather than production,
14: yeah.
15: right? There's
14: yeah.
15: more demand chasing the same amount of goods. That's not what this is going on right now. This is a tool. Right now, we have far too many households drowning in debt. And so what the government is saying on the surface, and really this is a kind of an election buying vote ploy,
14: yes, yeah,
15: is
14: yeah.
15: look at us. We will increase your disposable income. We will increase the flexibility, let you spend the money where you see it necessary. But at best, Shay, meaning if everyone took that $100 to their favorite store and spent it, yes, that would have a short-run increase in consumption. But number one, you're right, it's not creating anything because the government borrowed the money to do it. And number two, it is a Band-Aid as opposed to a cure.
14: Do you think we're in a position now where these kinds of conversations will go away? I mean, I'm taking a look at the price of oil today, and WTI, which is what the Alberta government uses to set their budgets, is under $77. I think when you and I talked last, it was closer to 90, 95. So it's come down dramatically. with what's going on in the Middle East. I don't know if that'll hold. We'll wait and we'll see. But do you think all of these temporary measures and gas tax removals and all that stuff, is that sort of in the rearview mirror now?
15: You know, that's a good question. You mentioned WTI. I think WTF. And that's kind of where I'm going with all of these measures, is these are all, as we said, band-aid, post hoc, fill in the gaps. These are all measures for the fact that we have a stalled economy. And I guess I'm just, as an economist and just as a, you know, a dad and whatever, I'm exhausted. By the fact that instead of creating jobs, creating GDP growth, instead of creating supply-side growth, fostering research, innovation, and development, but we bitch about Elon Musk, who is the epitome of all of those things, instead our government says, here's $100. Thank you very much. Remember us at election time. And I hate that, Shay.
14: Yeah, price of oil goes up, price of oil goes down, but at underlying all of that, it's for a decade now, Eric, nothing has fundamentally changed that actually leads to long-term, you know, you want to reduce cost of living, housing, all that stuff. It needs structural fundamental change.
15: Structural fundamental change. And isn't it a shame, Shay, that we don't live in a country that is on top of a God-given right to trillions of dollars of natural gas and oil? Isn't that a shame that no one's figured this out yet? And maybe use your productive resources to get the damn stuff out of the ground as opposed to printing $100 bills and giving them out like water.
14: Yeah, absolutely. Eric, as always, appreciate the chat. Have a great weekend.
15: Happy Father's Day, Shay.
14: Yeah, you too, sir. Dr. Eric Hamm, economics professor, Toronto Metropolitan University. Yeah, I forgot. How about that, Sarah? Raining all the way through on Father's Day as well. I forgot it was Father's Day this weekend. Man, oh man, it's for just Mother Nature just literally raining on Dad's parade this weekend. 780-451-880-0403-97482-55. We've got callers on the line that want to talk about this. So let me take the break. Okay, we'll get that out of the way. We'll come back with your phone calls right after this.

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0: Friday. And we're taking your phone calls on, are we calling them Danny Bucks? They were Ralph Bucks. Somebody else said Danny Dollars. Somebody called in and said Danny Doe. And then somebody called yesterday and had a great big long name for them. I can't remember exactly what it was, but it had like four words in it. I thought Danny Dollars was pretty good, but regardless. 780-451-8800-403-974-8255. We'll take some calls. Rick in Calgary, you're on the air. Hi, Rick.
1: Hey, Shay. I think this is crazy. You know, you look at Alberta compared to Dubai. What are we doing with our oil revenue? I mean, and giving us $100. I have four kids.
0: Yeah.
1: I mean, $100 isn't going to go very far in our household. Like, let's do something with this money to help fix our economy. And, you know, showboating like this and more Danny Bucks or Ralph Bucks. I mean, great for the $400 way back then, but seeing it again now, it feels like history repeating itself. And was it good the first time?
0: Well, but there was a major difference the first time. It came only after Ralph Klein had paid off the debt and there was no deficit and we literally had surplus cash, Rick. This is borrowed. We're still in the hole. We're still, you know, running a deficit. And you know, you make a really good point. Like, for somebody with, four kids, I think it would make sense to lower that threshold. Maybe you set it at a family income of, you know, like the federal government has it at $60,000 a person. So call it $120,000 per household. And you got four kids, you get a little more. You know what I mean? Because you needed more.
1: Absolutely.
0: That would make sense.
1: $100 is going to, do two dinners for us at most? If we're buying groceries with that, it's not going to pay for clothing. It's not buying kids' shoes. It's not, I mean, what, it's going to fill up a gas tank in my minivan? Like, that's it.
0: That's it.
1: It's, come on, Danny. Let's figure this out.
0: Yeah, I hear you, Rick. Like I say, we talked about this yesterday, and it was really hard to find. Like I say, it's $100, and I don't think anybody's going to say, well, you know, I don't want $100. Everyone will take it. But at the same time, people, maybe there was something better we could do. Colin, who's on the road. Hey, Colin, go ahead.
2: I think we should call it, in the words of Homer Simpson, of him walking out drunk from the bar, Danny Dope. Like, what are we doing? $340 million, put it in the Heritage Fund. You told us you were going to make it better for the future. They've talked about, oh, when things get good, we put it away and we save. Like, we need to get that up to $1 trillion as fast as we can. Honestly, I don't think this $100 is going to help anybody for more than about 6 minutes of their day.
0: But, Colin, I'm no economist. I'm no financial genius. I'm no financial advisor, but like you say, if we've got extra money, we put it away. But if you listen to any financial planner, if you've got debt, you get rid of that first, right? Like you can't be handing out money or investing money. First thing you do is you eliminate your debt. That's job one, and we didn't do that.
2: Yeah, we didn't.
0: No, and
2: it's ridiculous.
0: Yeah, I hear you, man.
2: And my vote, but I tell you, it makes you wonder what these people are doing. Like Jason Nixon, new finance minister, this is his first mistake. All right, I hope it gets better.
0: Yeah, I mean, it is. It's his first major one. Yeah, Colin. So here's the thing. The reason we're saying $340 million, I don't know what it'll end up being, but they told us yesterday that it's 3.4 million eligible Albertans. Okay, so it's simple math. Even I can do it. 3.4 million times 100 is 340 million, right, Sarah? Is it? 3.4 million times by $100, that's $340 million, right?
3: I think so.
0: I think so. So, you're a third of a billion. Now, our deficit was forecast at about $9.5 billion. It's been cut drastically because of what's gone on in the Middle East. So, maybe it's been cut in half. So you're still running a deficit that's in the order of 10 times the size of this. Just, you know, back of the envelope figuring here. Joe in Edmonton, go ahead. You're on the air.
4: Hey, Sage. It's an honor to be on your show again. So I have something really simple because I'm really upset. Kelly called me down. First of all, about all those referendums, all those millions. So as I'm now downtown, why does Danielle Smith and her government come downtown and see what's going on? And instead of spending all those millions on referendums, back in the day when we had 10 referendums in Holland,
0: yeah,
4: it was all on one sheet of paper. Yes, no. But because it's simple, it seems to be it is only working if you spend, you know, hundreds of millions of dollars. And I just don't like that. And when it comes to that $100, that is just a slap in the face of the working man who struggles to get around, you know, to make ends meet. And then people make, you know, fun about, you know, of Ralph Dollar. But you know what? If we would have been in $9 billion deficit, eh, Mr. Klein would have not given us $100.
0: Oh, absolutely. No, of course he wouldn't
4: and
0: have.
4: Remember what he said when he came in power? We have to turn on the belt a few notches. But when the time is right, I will let it go, not by notch, not all at once.
0: Yeah, that's
4: and,
0: right. Yeah.
4: And he did say
0: he did. I know he did. Yeah.
4: I have one more thing for you.
0: Go ahead.
4: Love your integrity, and you are the same as Jason Kreger on the 1414, because all what you have is integrity, Shade. I don't care what people say, and I would love to meet you one time and just have a one-on-one conversation.
0: Okay, because, Joel, if you see me out and about, come on up. I'll say hi. I don't go very much, to be honest with you, but I appreciate it. Thanks for the kind words. Diane in Calgary, you're on the air. Hi, Diane.
3: Hi there. I've been listening to all this very carefully.
0: Yeah.
3: But I have one question that's been sitting on my mind and has not yet been answered. Is this money tax-free?
0: I don't know.
3: Claim it on income tax next year.
0: I don't know. That's a good question. Probably not, I would say, but I don't know for sure. That's okay. You know what, Diane? I'm going to find out. I'm going to see if I can find out. I would think no, but maybe I'm wrong. We'll find out for you, though. Kim in Calgary, you're on the air. Hi, Kim.
5: Hi. Hey, I can't help but wonder if perhaps they're just using this, like you have to apply online, if they're just using this $100 bonus thing as a means for harvesting data from voting age Albertans. Like if you're going to apply for something online and it has to do with your bank, you're going to give a valid, you know, email address that is something that you check frequently, right? You're not going to give...
0: Yeah, I mean, they've already got the voters list, so they have a lot of email. Not everybody's email, of course, but they already have some. I don't know. I mean, possibly. I don't know what they would want it for, what they would do with it. I'm going to try and get another call in here before we run out of time. Blair in St. Albert, you're on the air. Hey, Blair.
6: Hi, Shay. I'm just wondering if people would be upset, like it was supposed to be, they kept whining about not taking the fuel tax off when the price of gas was high.
0: Yeah.
6: And if she had done that right now, would people still be complaining or would they be okay?
0: Like, I think they'd be okay.
6: Either way, you're spending the money, right?
0: Yep. Yeah, no, you're right, Blair. I mean, and that was the promise that the government made because they suddenly found themselves in a completely different financial position, right? But they had a system in place. I don't know why they decided to change it.
6: Yeah, I agree with that. But I think this $100 going to people that need it, you know, like it's getting to some people that don't drive and don't pay for tax, but their grocery bills and everything have gone up too. So
0: yeah,
6: I think
0: this
6: is maybe a little bit better way of doing it. You know, you spend the same amount of money, but it goes to more people.
0: Yeah, fair enough. It does, because if you don't drive, you don't get any cash back. So you're right, Blair, and other people have made that point. This is, it does sort of extend to more people. Here's the thing, though, and some people have made this claim, and when we did this before, I mean, the whole reason we're having this conversation is because the price of gas has shot up, right? That's what this is all about. The whole thing is, you know what the price of gas has done. What was it, like $1.20 a few months ago? And, you know, now it's actually, you can probably get it for under $1.50. But for a while, you know, it was way up, much, much, much, much higher. So this was all because of the spike in the price of oil. First, because of Ukraine, then because of Iran, and what that did to gas prices, the problem said, okay, well, listen, we're in a position, the federal government did it, the feds got rid of the fuel taxes to try and help out Canadians, and the province did once before, back during the Ukraine-Russia, when that all kicked off, and, you know, now the question was, will you do it again? Because you're back in the same situation, and you made a rule that starting at $80 and going up to $90, you would start to shave off the gas tax, you know, on a sliding scale, based on the price of oil over the course of a quarter. So that was the only question that was being asked. Hey, remember when you guys made that rule? Are you going to follow it? All the answer had to be was yes or no, right? It had to be, well, it's not anymore. It's passed now, so we're going to leave it alone. Or, yeah, you know what? There was a quarter where it was high, so we're going to take it off. It's that simple. It's not controversial. It's just, okay, that makes a lot of sense. But then to go and do something different opens yourself up for, well, why? And the big thing is, and you know, I mean, the gas tax, the gas price has gone up, so you take off the gas tax. That makes sense, and people kind of accept it. But if you say instead, here's $100, and you're hearing from people, what's $100 going to do for me? Wayne in Calgary, you're on the air. Hi, Wayne.
7: Hi. Just to let you know, Canada, the census form you fill out for Canadian government, that information is sold to brokers.
0: Okay, Wayne, I don't know what you're talking about, frankly. Something to do with the census. But I guess that's tying back to Kim with the whole data thing. Regardless, that's a story for another day. On the $100 rebate conversation, it's interesting. You would think, if you're a politician, handing out money, literally giving people $100, would not be something that would have people going, what's wrong with you? But that seems to be the consensus among the listeners over the past couple of days when it comes to this Alberta energy rebate. What are you doing? Explain this to me. I think for a lot of people, the help is welcome. But it's not enough, right? And the threshold, on and on. You've heard the criticism for the past 2 days. It's a neat trick. I think it's pretty surprising when you can get in hot water for giving people money. But that appears to be where we are.
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21: From the National Newsroom of the Canadian Press, I'm Karen Rebo. A search continues in waters off Vancouver International Airport for several people still missing after a marine rescue on Sunday afternoon. The Joint Rescue Coordination Center says before noon Sunday, a civilian boat reported spotting people in the water who were without flotation devices. Helicopters, fixed-wing aircraft, a lifeboat were all sent to the scene about 18 kilometers southwest of shore, and four people were found just after 3 p.m. and taken to a nearby Coast Guard station and on to paramedics. Officials believe six other people are still unaccounted for. Residents of a remote village in the Northwest Territories have been ordered out of their homes as a wildfire burns nearby. The out-of-control Decho fire is 7 kilometers west of the Fort Simpson Airport. It's about 4 square kilometers in size. Officials with the village of Fort Simpson say its 1,300 residents should flee to Yellowknife, to the multiplex arena for lodging. Residents who wish to evacuate by plane should go to the local Fort Simpson Rec Center. Officials say the last plane out was scheduled for early Monday. A pro-separatist billboard in the southern Alberta town of Taber on Sunday was the focal point for a rally calling for Alberta independence. About 150 people braved winds and a deluge of rain to take part in the protest organized by the group Cruise to Alberta Independence. The guest of honor, Corey Morgan, who purchased the ad and refused to take it down despite an order from the town that it was a public nuisance.
22: Well, I guess I kind of sparked this inadvertently with a billboard, just trying to make a mark and get the campaign going, and it turned into a symbol, I think, for people to push back against those who are trying to cancel the messaging throughout this campaign.
21: Morgan says the sign is paid for up until Tuesday and will likely come down. Local and international rescue teams raced against the clock to pull survivors from the rubble in Venezuela 4 days after two powerful earthquakes shook the northern state of La Guaira. The government reported over 1,450 dead from the quakes Sunday afternoon. Thousands have been reported missing. Thousands packed downtown Toronto for the city's annual Pride Parade on Sunday, with Prime Minister Mark Carney joining part of the march, and roars of joy were shared by soccer fans across the country after Canada beat South Africa 1-0 in a nail-biting World Cup knockout stage match Sunday in Los Angeles. Stefan Eustachio scored in the second minute of stoppage time. The team held on a few minutes more and the goal held, leading Canada to its first ever men's knockout stage win to advance to the round of 16. Canada fan Aaron Payne watched in Toronto and was thrilled with the result.
23: Unreal. I mean, nerves all game, but the result we deserve, we want it.
21: Woo! This is the Canadian Press. In sports, Team Canada and its many soccer fans will be watching Monday's World Cup knockout match between Morocco and the Netherlands with special interest. That's because the men's squad will be playing the winner in the round of 16 Saturday in Houston. Stefan Eustachio scored in the second minute of second half stoppage time in LA as Canada edged South Africa 1-0 in Sunday's first knockout stage game of the World Cup. In baseball action, the Toronto Blue Jays have lost six of their last seven games at home now. They're six games below 500 and were swept in a four-game series by the visiting Texas Rangers that included Sunday's 3-2 setback. The Blue Jays will welcome a former Blue Jay Bo Bichette and his struggling New York Mets in a three-game series that starts Monday night. The Jays will then head out on a nine-game West Coast road trip. Other games saw the Boston Red Sox edge the New York Yankees 5-4 in 10 innings. From the Canadian Press, I'm Karen Rebo.
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0: The price of oil this morning, as we sit here right now, is Brent crude $78.95, WTI crude $76.03. Both of them down $4.5 today. So it's been a pretty steady slide, because if you remember, not long ago, it was over $100, right? And it sort of settled down around $92.93 for the last little while. But now that we're moving closer towards this resolution, this deal to end the situation with Iran, it looks like there's some optimism, and the prices continue to come down. Let's hope that continues. So what does that mean? Where are we going in all of this? How much can we expect things to fall, not only on oil, but on the price of gas, right? We're going to check in with Dan McTague, who is with Canadians for Affordable Energy. He's the president of that organization. We've talked to him about this many times. Dan, thanks for joining us again. Appreciate it.
1: Oh, really good to be here, Shay. Thanks for having me. And finally, on some very good news.
0: Yeah, right, exactly. Yeah, it looks like this deal, let's hope it holds, but, you know, we're moving in that direction regardless. Prices coming down, like I say, down about $15 in the last week or so. So, like you say, this reason to be optimistic at the very least, right?
1: Well, yes, and wholesale prices since yesterday for the purposes of tomorrow's fuel prices here in Edmonton, pretty much across the province, are down 7 cents a liter. So if you want to hold off, tomorrow will be cheaper, and the day after will be even cheaper than that, maybe by another 3 or 4 cents a liter. In other words, holding off until Friday might save you as much as a dime on a liter of gasoline. And we might see a lot more stations offering, as a starting point, the high price, $1.45 rather than $1.55 or $1.60, which we've seen in the past week, or $1.70, $1.75 a few weeks ago.
0: Okay, that's great. I mean, that's what we would all like to see. The question here is, before this started, right, we saw oil was $60, $65 a barrel, roughly somewhere around there, going back to March. So we're still higher than we were then. Where do you think ultimately, because you and I have talked about how long it will take to sort of get back to quote unquote normal, if we do, like, where do you think this settles out, and how long does that take on the price of oil side, Dan?
1: Well, let me start with the time it takes, because to get back to where we were in February, a couple things have to happen. You have to clear those mines, get insurance companies to be insured to be satisfied that no vessel going through there will strike a mine or be attacked. I think some of that will come out in the agreement. You're going to need some time to reposition the fleets. So there were, of course, ships that were laden with oil and just stuck there for 3.5 months. And there were ships that tried to come in and after about 2 or 3 weeks said, forget that noise, and decided to go back. Those now have to come back, fill up, and the problem that leads to the bigger question of even more time is production restart. And, you know, that doesn't mean just turning on a switch and suddenly you've got oil filling up storage tanks. You have to go to the field itself and say, well, you know, many of these fields have been shut down prematurely. It's going to take, you know, 3 or 4 months for those things to go up. I mean, best case scenario is that we're out of this by the end of 2026, early 2027. But it means the world is going to continue to have a supply problem, notwithstanding the fact that there appears to have been a demand problem, and that the demand problem is coming from countries like China, which actually turned around and said, we don't need as many imports as we did. They suddenly decided maybe importing all that oil that we've seen over the past 10, 20 years in terms of oil demand and growth isn't really necessary. I'm kind of skeptical about that one, but there was a lot of, let's put it this way, some shenanigans that went on over there that really confused, I think, markets as to why they should have dropped when there was perhaps the greatest demand energy crisis we've seen in our generation. So those factors are going to really play very heavily in terms of how the system is going to operate going forward. And I think these prices we're seeing this week will probably come to a slow end, and that we'll continue to see elevated elevated prices, well above where we left off in the 125, 130 range when the war began.
0: Gotcha. The Strait, of course, is the key to all of this, right? We know that it's where this, you know, can be made or broken, I guess. We don't really know exactly what the situation is going to be there, right? We don't know if Iran remains in control and can, you know, still cause chaos. Like, I mean, how big of a factor is that? Like, what do we need to know in terms of, you know, because that's still a barrier, right? I mean, if we're not having free, unfettered flow without threat of it ending at some point, then we're still in a precarious spot, right?
1: Well, we are, and countries are taking measures to avoid that where they can. Saudi Arabia opened up and made use of the pipeline to channel oil back towards the Red Sea and pass through that zone, rather than getting it through the, or trying to attempt through the Straits of Hormuz, which was blocked for a number of reasons. I think there's another factor, too, that, you know, does Saudi Arabia, Kuwait, do the United Arab Emirates, Bahrain, do any of these countries want to transit through the Straits of Hormuz, controlled by the IRGC, who are going to be demanding a toll of $2 million per vessel, I mean, or some number like that, representing an additional $1 a barrel. I don't know if that they're prepared to go along with that, but this adds to the variables that have to be considered before things get back to normal as they are in February. One thing is very clear here. Futures markets are operating at complete diametric opposite to the spot market, that is the real physical market.
0: Right.
1: You're not buying oil today anywhere in the world for $76 a barrel. You're buying for $110, $120, $130 a barrel. There's a big, huge difference between the two, and refiners are fine with that for now. But sooner or later, something's got to give. Either the low price, the $76 has to go back, or $75 has to go back up to $90, or the $120 has to come down to $76 to $78. My guess is that short sellers and others, you know, have really done a marvelous job at talking down oil for a whole host of reasons. Some of them are rumors, but sooner or later, the reality of more expensive oil, the shortage that we've seen, 1.7 billion barrels off, and governments having to buy back a lot of that oil that they drain from the strategic petroleum reserves, not just the United States, talking here China, many European countries, all members of the International Energy Agency, are going to have to refill. When you refill, the price goes up because there's more demand, and fundamentals can't be ignored in that kind of circumstance.
0: Dan, you and I have talked about that before, about how the two worlds, you know, the paper oil and the barrel of oil don't match, and it doesn't, you know, it doesn't add up, and sooner or later it's going to have to. This doesn't change that, the fact that we've got this deal. Like you say, everything's done in the future. These contracts are all in the future, and then you've also got what people are actually paying. So that still works its way through the system, right? Just because we say, oh, we've got a deal, that doesn't make a difference overnight to those things that have, you know, been planned for months in the future?
1: Well, the problem is it indicates the price to the consumer. The consumer is enjoying a head fake. They're paying lower than what would otherwise be acceptable if Economics 101 applied here. Critically low supply and, you know, strong demand means price has to go up. But instead, we've seen prices drop, meaning demand is even stronger. I'll give you an illustration. At the beginning of this war, everyone was concerned about jet fuel, and that it would, you know, not just unavailable, the prices would go through the roof. But whatever's happened, demand for jet fuel globally is up 3% compared to this time last year. That doesn't make sense. It's a little bit like the guy selling lemonade, the only lemonade stand in the middle of the Sahara Desert, and everybody's thirsty. Rather than raising prices to meet that, you know, huge crush in demand because the supply is limited, you actually draw prices. You can see where this is going to wind up, you know, doing some unforeseen and perhaps unintended damage to the production as well as the price structure. And if you have this sort of shenanigans going on, this kind of prices that don't reflect reality, then you're going to wind up in a situation where you are going to have a long-term critical higher price that has to be countered. And that means what we're seeing today, in my view, will be much higher prices on the tune of 20 cents a liter higher average. That's before the federal government puts back the federal excise tax on gasoline. We're going to be paying in Canada and around the world much more for fuel, and that is only going to lead to more extraordinary inflationary pressures in 26 and 27.
0: Okay, let's touch on the price of gas here before I let you go. Average price of gas before this all started, we were looking at about a buck and a quarter, roughly, on a national average. Right now, it's about $1.65, $1.70. Do you think that 40 cents disappears? Like, where do you think the price of gas settles, and what's the timeline on that?
1: Drop is 20, back up of 5 or 10 through the summer because of demand in the United States, hurricanes and things like that. September goes up on the 7th, comes down a tiny bit on the 15th with the switch over to winter gasoline.
0: Right.
1: But I think the 125 becomes more permanent 140, 145. For the rest of Canada, that 165, 170 you're paying today, be a lot more like $1.55 going forward. It won't come down. It's going to stay at that level for a much, more extended period of time. And because it's diesel, and it's heating fuel, it's natural gas, liquefaction plants, Qatar example being affected, all prices of energy are going to remain relatively elevated. Worse, the Canadian dollar. And frankly, it's in a snowbank. It hasn't moved. It's no longer the petrodollar. It takes 140 pennies to buy one U.S. dollar. That's going to keep the weights very much countered to the interests of Canadians as affordability continues to be challenged severely.
0: Okay, so you're looking at about $1.50 on a national average for the rest of the summer, maybe the rest of the year even.
1: For the rest of the year. Summer may be in the 160s, but again, it depends on those short-term events. I haven't seen a hurricane in quite some time, but they do affect 2017 being a good example, 2021, bad hurricanes knocking out production in the U.S. Gulf Coast. That tends to see a spike of 10 and 15 cents a liter, only to have it come down a little later. There's always issues around that. They can't avoid them forever. It's up to Mother Nature at this point. But, to the central point, lower prices means higher demand at a time when you have less supply, means inevitably higher prices, regardless of what the futures markets and the short sellers are trying to do.
0: Makes perfect sense. Dan, as always, great insight. Love the analysis. Thanks so much for spending some time with us today. I appreciate it.
1: Thanks for having me, Shay. Cheers.
0: Yep. Talk to you later. Dan McTague, Canadians for Affordable Energy president. So there you go. That gives you a bit of a rundown on where we are and what you might expect to see in the coming months. Give you an update on where we are now. The national average, like I say, somewhere in the neighborhood of $1.65, somewhere around $1.70. Alberta, the lowest in the country, not surprisingly. It's $1.58.6. Northwest Territories, the highest in the country. They're at $2.23.5. Oof, $2.23.5. BC is under $2. It's $1.91. Ontario at $1.63.1. So only a 4.5 cents more than the province of Alberta, and then everybody else falls in line after that. So if we see it come down to a national average, like Dan said, of about $1.50, you can take another 15 cents off. Maybe you see Alberta settling at about $1.40 and in Ontario somewhere in the neighborhood of $1.50. They're pretty close to the national average. But in the meantime, so far so good. Like, given what we've seen and we know where this could go, and some of the predictions is, even remember, like, if we don't get this fixed, every day that this goes on, the price of oil continues to tick up, the price of gas gets up, and sooner or later it gets to a crisis point and things get really out of hand. So if this is the off ramp, if this is what gets us away from that situation, I think we've all got to be pretty pleased, right? Of course, it's a situation that didn't have to happen, but that's another conversation. In the meantime, the deal itself is front and center at the G7, and we'll talk about that. But what do we know about this deal? There's still a lot of questions, right? There's still we haven't seen it, which I think now that we've been talking about it for 2-3 days, the fact that we still haven't seen the text of the deal gives you a pretty good indication that some people don't want you to see the text of the deal, which is a little concerning. But we'll talk about that right after this.
2: 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How do I sound? 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
3: All right, we're back, and we'll take a closer look now at this situation with what's going on around the Iran deal, because that's sort of key here, right? Obviously. Goes without saying. That is sort of the basis of all of this, as we see oil prices dropping, and then hopefully, you know, follows through to gas prices. And like Dan said, we're not going to get back to where we were, you know, where the price of oil was about $62-$63 a barrel and the price of gas was about $1.25 on a national average. So it's going to be higher. It's going to be higher, and that's just sort of the new normal that's being created by the decision to go to war with Iran. But there's still so many questions, like, which is the more it goes on, the more concerning it is to me in terms of where we are with this deal and how likely it is to become the final straw in all this and to end this whole thing. Trump says it is. Trump says he's got a deal. We've got a deal. It'll be signed on Friday. And, you know, there's still some things that need to be negotiated, right? We know that. This is kind of like a deal to work towards a deal, I think, is a way of looking at it, because this opens up a 60-day window to handle things like the nuclear agreement. What are we going to do with that? And all the rest of this stuff. But Trump says that part won't be hard. He talks about, we've got this far, this has been tricky, but the rest of this, yeah, it shouldn't be a big deal.
4: We have our deal done with Iran, and it should be successful. It goes to a second stage, which I think will be actually easier.
3: So he thinks that's going to be easier. Okay? So, well, let's hope he's right, and then we move into an area where we don't have these kinds of problems. That would be fantastic. However, there is major stumbling blocks in the way here. And the one that keeps coming up, and Trump talks about it, he's well aware of it, is what happens with the situation in Lebanon. Because Iran, again today, Iran's top diplomat today said the tentative deal that they have agreed to end the war with the United States requires that Israel withdraw from Lebanon. Okay, Lebanon needs to be free of Israeli troops. That's part of the agreement that Iran says they signed with the United States. Well, Israel has rejected that and said that's not happening. Netanyahu has said yesterday that no, we've brought in troops. We're building a buffer zone. We need to keep the people of North Israel safe. This is how we're going to do it. We're not leaving. So you've got what apparently is part of the deal that was agreed to by the U.S. and Iran, with Israel simply saying, no, we're not going to do it. So there's back and forth on what it actually says. Israel is not part of the agreement. They've made that clear. They've actually said it's not our deal. We're not bound by this deal. And that's causing some issues for Trump. And he was talking about that today at the summit. This is a major, major sticking point for him.
4: It's terrible. I would say of all countries, they've been treated the worst. And they can't defend themselves. And they have Hezbollah, which is a problem for them. So, I'm not happy with the way Israel has handled themselves with Lebanon and with Hezbollah. They should have been able to do the job faster. It just goes on forever. And when that happens, it throws a negative light on the big deal, and that's the deal with Iran.
3: Well, he's right. It does go on forever and ever and ever, and it looks like it may go on forever and ever and ever, because like I say, Israeli Prime Minister Benjamin Netanyahu said yesterday, Israel will remain in Lebanon as long as necessary. They have no plans on leaving Lebanon. Iran says, well, without that, if you don't leave Lebanon, there is no deal. So, and then you hear Trump saying he needs to get that resolved. He went on to say, Israel owes its very existence.

0: since to him.
1: Without the United States, there would be no Israel. Without me, there would be no Israel, because no other president was willing to do what I did.
0: He's kind of right in a way. Without the backing of the United States, Israel would be in a much, much different position in that part of the world. But they clearly are under the impression that they aren't reliant on the United States, and they don't need to follow what Trump tells them they need to follow. So I don't know. That's the sticking point. We'll see where it goes. But I would not be the least bit surprised if something takes place in that part of the Middle East and sets this whole thing back again. So can Trump control Israel? Can Iran control Hezbollah? And can we move past this? I don't know. That's the point. That's the key pointer. Meanwhile, this is all taking place at the G7. We'll talk about that right after this.

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11: Taking a look at the text line here. Not a lot of people are thrilled about this. Some are, though. I like this listener says, Ralph Bucks helped many tenants get caught up in rent. If you don't want it, donate it. Ralph Bucks bought me a new set of tires. Sure. I think I got a VCR, if I remember. Government takes people's money and divides it among people so everyone makes the same amount. I wonder if there's another word for that. There is, but that's not what this is. I know. Ding, ding, ding. I get it. What? That's what conservatives and UCP try to do to buy your vote, just like Klein did. She's going to give us Danny Bucks. I ain't doing it. I'm finished with her, and I want her gone. Well, she's doing exactly what the Liberal government is doing right now. So be careful, because there's a grocery rebate coming from the federal government this week. Just it's same thing. But you're right. Like, you know my rule. When a politician does something, there's politics involved, and there is no question about it. Premier Danielle Smith is looking for a little positive view of her right now, because she doesn't have a lot of them out there right now. You saw the polling numbers from last week, dropping into the 30s in approval for the first time in her administration, right? A 7% drop. Her own party is mad as hell at her. There's a segment of that party that is organizing to get her taken out. Albertans who are not in that party are always mad as hell at her, but they really are now because of the referendum. So she's getting it from all sides right now. So yes, there's no question that there's a hope and a thought that maybe this would bring her a little positive news. For sure. But at the same time, you can justify it. You can make a case for it because, you know, it's a windfall of cash the province didn't expect, didn't do anything to earn. It's just, you know, it's royalty revenue. We have the good fortune of being in the province of Alberta. And, you know, people are struggling. And this is a way to, you know, rather than the gas tax, which, you know, helps a lot of you and a lot of you on the text line saying, I'd rather the gas tax. Sure, you might get more bang for your buck, but that doesn't help everybody, and this might. But anyway, let's go to the phone lines here. Eric in Calgary, you're on the air. Hi, Eric.
12: Okay, Shay, I've got 13 company vehicles. I don't think there's going to be any checks for business owners, and that's a shame, but if we are doing this. But honestly, I'd rather see some structural changes, for example, to our income tax, especially for low-income earners here. Those are the ones that are really mostly hit hard. And, you know, look, every province is facing long lines at food banks, people making choices. It's not just Alberta. And I think the feds also have to do a lot more to roll back some of the high tax burdens that all Canadians face. We've heard that continually from economists. So rather than a one-time, you know, check, that's probably, it may help some people. Sure, it might do some good, but I think a lot of it is going to get spent immediately. And, you know, we need structural changes to our tax regime here. That's the main thing. And we need to also see some serious rollbacks to the level of immigration. It's still too high.
11: Actually, the StatsCan numbers just came out. We actually shrunk again, 0.1% population decrease in the country again in the last month. So, I mean, they have really reined that in.
12: They may have done so. Again, let's stop bringing in just everybody, and let's have targeted immigration for people that have got the skills we need, that can actually earn money, that pays real taxes, not people that come here and don't pay taxes and are a net take on the system. That's my take on
11: it. Gotcha. Okay. Thanks, Eric. He makes a point about, like, this will just be absorbed and it will be, like, how lasting and meaningful of a difference will this be? Not to minimize that it will make a difference on July 1st when that money lands in your bank account. And apparently it's not going to be a check. It's going to come straight to your bank. But, you know, I was thinking about that. Like, the government got rid of the GST rebate. It's now called the grocery rebate or something. I think it's July 3rd. That's supposed to arrive. And I don't know what that is. A couple hundred bucks? Something like that. Again, it will make a difference for that week. You know what I mean? And Eric's talking about structural things that can make long-term lasting differences. And I think, you don't want to lose sight of that, because the one-week reprieve is nice. But what do you do when that week is over? Ken in Edmonton, you're on the air. Hi, Ken.
13: Hi. Yeah, I think it's just a distraction from this referendum. The cost that we have to hand count the ballots, costing us millions for the referendum. Also, that money should be put towards our servicing our last year's deficit, because we haven't paid it off. And I just wonder what it costs to service, because it's not free money.
11: No, it's not.
13: What it costs to service that deficit. It's like a mortgage. You've got to pay the interest.
11: Yep.
13: They don't really say what it's costing us, and that extra is not going to cover the total last year's deficit. So what does it cost us? Why don't we just pay down last year's deficit?
11: Yeah, well, we don't know what it's going to cost yet, Ken, because we don't know how much it's going to be yet, but that question will certainly be asked at 2 o'clock this afternoon. We don't know. Is it $400 like Ralph Klein? Is it you know, $250 like the federal government grocery rebate? I think it's $250. I'm not 100% sure. What's the income cutoff? You know, if you make six figures, do you qualify still? Does it go up? Like Rick Bell mentions $250,000 in his column. I don't, you know, he says maybe. You probably wouldn't get it at that point. So there will be a cutoff somewhere, but I don't know what it will be. And again, we don't even know how much each of the payments is going to be. Tesla Jim in Calgary, you are on the air. Hey, Jim.
14: See, the problem I have with this kind of stuff, Shay, is that down the road, there'll be a fee increase on my license plates. There'll be a fee increase somewhere else.
11: Oh, yeah.
14: That money that they're going to get back to us will be more than taken back. And, you know, it's, to me, I think it's just, I mean, it's just playing to the politics and the buying of the votes, but you're going to end up paying more down the road because you might as well just put it towards debt.
11: Well, yeah, I mean, there's all kinds of things. And people have said, we're talking about infrastructure. We don't have enough schools. Yeah. We don't have hospitals. You know, the roads are crumbling. You're absolutely right. There's a million ways you could spend this money, perhaps more smartly.
14: The highway to Fort McMurray, yeah. Like, it just makes me cringe. You know, the Canadian debt's over $1 trillion.
11: Yeah, oh yeah.
14: And you know how many seconds a trillion seconds is? It's 31,000 years.
11: Yeah, we were talking about a trillion the other day with Elon Musk, and like, it would be thousands of years if you were getting like $1 billion a day.
14: Like, it's just like, but you know, it's just like, when is, you were talking on the morning show this morning, it's like, there's just, you're right, there's just, it is totally gone out of the concept. I think the U.S. debt, in seconds is like over $1 million.
11: And nobody cares.
14: It's like, nobody cares. It's crazy.
11: I know.
14: Give me my $250, yep. and I'll vote for you. It's like, whatever.
11: Yeah, no, Jim, you're right. You're absolutely right. Yeah, I appreciate it. And we've talked about that many times on this show. Like, you know, if you go back to the Ralph Klein days, and we're talking about him today because, you know, we had the Ralph Bucks. The Ralph Bucks came after Ralph Klein did things that infuriated thousands of Albertans. Like the 5% rollback on every, your teacher, nurse, you name it, that's it, 5% off the top. And cuts here, there, and everywhere. Like it was severe what Ralph Klein did. Why? What was the political license that he had? Deficit. Got to slay the deficit. Got to get rid of the debt. He did it. And he had the support of Albert, not all Albertans. Don't get me wrong. I remember people kicking in the windows at the legislature to get in as part of the protest. I covered all that stuff. I know the details of it well. But that was the plan. That was the promise. And promise kept. He did. And then we got to a position where, you know, he actually put in a law that said you can't run a deficit anymore. Now, immediately, once oil prices changed and a government had to run a deficit, they changed the law, and they did. And ever since, the deficits have continued to grow, and the debt has gone up right along with it. And Jim's right. You don't hear about that anymore. In the last federal election campaign, the Conservatives didn't run on balancing the budget. They ran on getting it more balanced than the Liberals and getting it to balance faster than the Liberals. But no, there's going to be deficits, right? Like, it used to be a foundational piece of Conservative politics. Even the Liberals, Chrétien and Martin, talked about deficit and debt. And all the time, it was a thing that governments focused on. And we don't do that anymore. Anywhere. Now we talk about debt to GDP ratio. That's really what's important, right? And like Jim said, people will be more than happy to see a couple $100 land in the bank account.
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11: What are we going to call him? We had Ralph Bucks, Danny Dollars. Is that what we want to go with here? Patricia in Calgary, you're on the air. Hi, Patricia.
35: Hey, good morning, Shay.
11: Hi.
35: You know, I think the frustration, and there was a caller before said, you know, money can be spent in so many other places like the Fort McMurray Road.
11: Yep, yeah.
35: So we have created an environment that if the government doesn't do something in a form of a handout, they're crying that they're not hearing the needs. We're in a food crisis. We've got to give people. We've got to help people.
11: Yeah, yeah.
35: You know, with these dollars, like Carney just giving out whatever. I wasn't eligible for it, so I didn't get it.
11: Right, yeah, no. I hear you. Yeah, same here.
35: But it's the same thing. So when are people going to stop demanding and asking? You know, take responsibility. It's just so frustrating because we are in horrible debt and we keep spending money, but everybody keeps asking for more and more and more. And that's what we've created, it's the government's responsibility to help me. It's not my responsibility. Mm-hmm.
11: That's a fair point, yeah.
35: Even with Bill C-22, where are the parents of these kids? Don't give them the phones. Your children.
11: We're a little late on that one, too, Patricia. That's already gone. I'm going to try and get some more calls, but I agree with you. I agree with you in terms of, we do have sort of, I don't want to say a dependence, but it's almost that. Like, to give you the details, the one that she's mentioning that the Liberal government has announced, and it starts July 3rd, will be the first payment. It's called the Canada Grocery and Employment Benefit, I think, CGEB, anyway. It used to be the GST credit where, you know, at a certain income threshold below it, you got rebates, right? So now, for example, here's an example. You've got one kid. You're allowed to earn up to $68,000 for an individual living at home alone, no kids, $60,000. Okay, that's the maximum that you are allowed to make. If you make under $60,000, you qualify. If you're married, goes up to $64,000, and if you're single, you could get up to $679 a year. Be divided into four payments. If you're married, it goes up to $890. You got kids, you get an extra $235 for every child you have under 19. So these are the payments that she's talking about. Mary in Calgary, you're on the air. Hi, Mary.
0: Oh, hi. Just listening to your callers, and I just have a real feeling that a lot of Albertans are not going to be happy with this. We are very fiscally responsible in this province, uh-huh. And we get it. And I do think the average Albertan is not going to really look kindly on it, and she could be shooting herself in the foot about this.
11: You're right. I mean, there are going to be people that are going to take a look at it as being really, you know, trying to buy votes and everything. But, you know, what she's going to say is we suddenly came into a whole bunch of money because of the situation beyond our control, and we're going to pass it on to Albertans who are struggling. And you know what? That's a pretty solid argument, Mary.
0: It is, except that we have debt.
11: Yeah, 100%. You know? I agree. Yep.
0: You know, and I hope, I mean, I don't need the money, and I don't want the money to come into my bank account, and yes, I would give it to charity.
11: Yeah, okay, yeah.
0: It's such a waste. It's like going to the candy store because you've had to discipline your kids, and you're wanting to buy their favor.
11: Well, no question about it, Mary. Yeah, I'm going to try and get some more calls, but I think that don't lose sight of that. This doesn't happen if the premier's riding high and there's no stormy seas that she's trying to get through. John in Calgary, you're on the air. Hi, John.
1: Hi. Three quick comments.
11: Okay.
1: Ralph Fox didn't need a government web portal to get money. Why is a sign-in now required by a government portal to receive the Danny Bucks?
11: Yeah, fair question. We'll find out the procedures, but you're right. That's what we're hearing is you're going to have to sign up to a web portal and then it'll be automatically deposited in your bank account, right?
1: Yes, my question is why.
11: Yeah, fair question.
1: Comment
11: yeah.
1: Two is you can donate it to charity or feel free to donate your Danny Bucks to your preferred alternative provincial party.
11: There you go. That's an interesting idea. Yes.
1: Comment number three is more of an observation. 7 years ago, the Alberta corporate tax rate was 12%. It is now 8%. I'm over and out. That's all I got to say.
11: Okay. Thank you, John. Appreciate it. Rob at Johnny's Lake. Hi, Rob.
3: I see. Boy, I think all the people that are upset about this don't need it. I can sure use it.
11: Right, yeah.
3: And I'll tell you something. Canada, as Canadians, we are taxed to the hilt.
11: We are one of the most
3: taxed populace in on the planet. And how often do you hear about all this money that the government had, like, say, all the money that they take in from fuel taxes and everything, supposed to go to the roads, supposed to go to infrastructure, blah, blah, blah. Money disappears. We never hear about it. We're never affected by it. It's just gone. You know, and every once in a while, all of a sudden, a politician shows. Sure, you want to buy my vote? I'm going to vote for PC anyway. So they're not buying my vote. They've already got
11: it. They've already got it, yeah.
3: I need the money. This is going to help so many people. You know, some people are just going to go out and buy gold for a meal. And that money is going to go into restaurants. It's going to stimulate the economy. I think it's a good thing. Yeah, pay down the debt. Fix the infrastructure. But let us feel the benefit once in a while.
11: Yeah, I think a lot of people will feel the same way. And you're right. It is. I mean, found money, for lack of a better term, right? And, you know, all Albertans can share in the windfall. Thanks, Rob. Appreciate it.
3: Okay.
11: Michael in Calgary. You are on the air. Hi, Michael.
4: Hey, Rob. How are you doing today? Oh, sorry.
11: That was Rob. I'm Shay.
4: Hey, Shay. How are you today?
11: Good. How are you?
4: Good, I apologize. Shay, I just wanted to say that I've always been a huge fan of Ralph Klein. Sure, he did a couple of things that might have not have been perfect,
11: sure, yeah.
4: including the Ralph Bucks. I thought we could use that for something else. But also, what I liked about him was that he was really, really willing to put the hammer down and do what he said he was going to do.
11: Yep.
4: Not many other premiers in this in Canada in general have been willing to get the deficit down to zero, which is what he did, pretty much.
11: He did. Yeah, I don't know if anybody else has done that, to be honest with you.
4: We
11: I'm trying to think off the top of my head.
4: I mean, all by nurses and doctors and us and general population have to suffer and put up it to get down to that point, but I don't think a lot of people are willing to do that. They're, oh, yes, we got to get the deficit down, but...
11: But you know what the tragic thing is, though, Michael? He did it.
4: Do this for it. So I do appreciate the fact that... anyway, so I hope Danielle Smith is not giving money away to us. I hope it does go towards a deficit. We do have to get that down. And, yes, we all have to make sacrifices. And I'm willing to do that, and I'm not sure how many other people are, but...
11: Yeah. No, Michael, you're getting money. I hear what you're saying, but it's pretty much 100%. There's an announcement coming at 2. But you make an interesting point, and this is the thing. Like, Ralph Klein did that, and a lot of people were... you know, furious about it, like I say, and a lot of people hurt. Cuts, layoffs, all kinds of things like that, right? So we made that sacrifice. A lot of people suffered because of it. And the benefit that was gained from it of no debt, no deficit, lasted for a brief snapshot until the next government came in and said, well, we're not going to do that. We're going to go back to deficits. And we ended right back where we were. Grant in Calgary, you're on the air. Hey, Grant.
2: Shay, how you doing?
11: Good, how are you?
2: I'm doing pretty good. I just don't like when you guys, every time you start with that song, Don't Worry, Everything Will Be All Right, I just get kind of worried about.
11: A little
2: bit like that. Yeah, I know, there's something to worry about out there. I better start worrying. You know, it's like the same old thing. I like constantly with this referendum thing and everything, and like the percentages that they come up with, the people, I haven't talked to any one of my social circles of anybody who are even really talking about it. And if you do, they all say stay in Canada and this and that, and you know, it's just such a waste of money. It's incredible. Everybody's been saying how much we can do with it and things like that, and then this handle coming out once again from Danielle Smith and things like that. I just don't kind of get it. And just one quick comment on what's going on in the Middle East. Do you really think that they've got a deal over there? Because every time they've got a deal over there, oil goes down and it goes up or goes down or this or that. And you know who's making money off of all
11: of
2: this?
11: Oh, I know. Absolutely. 100%, Grant. Yeah. I got to get to the news. Do I think there's a deal? I hope there's a deal. But Trump was asked this morning, is this a final deal? He said, no, it's not a final deal. He actually said it's an MOU. And if I don't like it, we'll start dropping bombs smack right on their heads, is what he said. That's the quote. I'll play it for you later. But I just really, really hope there's a deal. Because you want to talk about affordability issues and all that? A lot of it stems from that. And we're just at the beginning. It will only get worse with the price of gas being what it is.

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2: From the National Newsroom of the Canadian Press, I'm Karen Rebo. Residents of a remote village in the Northwest Territories have been ordered out of their homes as a wildfire burns nearby. The out-of-control Decho fire is 7 kilometers west of the Fort Simpson Airport and about 4.2 square kilometers in size. The village of Fort Simpson says its 1,300 residents should flee to Yellowknife, to the multiplex arena. A search continues in waters off Vancouver International Airport for several people still missing after a marine rescue on Sunday. The Joint Rescue Coordination Center in Victoria says before noon, a civilian boat reported spotting people in the water who were without flotation devices. Helicopters, fixed-wing aircraft, and a lifeboat were all sent to the scene about 18 kilometers southwest of the shore. 4 people were found and taken to a nearby Coast Guard station and on to paramedics, but officials believe 6 other people are still unaccounted for. Local and international rescue teams are racing against the clock to pull survivors from the rubble in Venezuela more than 4 days after 2 powerful earthquakes. Rescuers freed several survivors from mountains of debris over the weekend in La Guaira State. Here's ABC's Marcus Moore.
3: Some 60,000 buildings have either been damaged or destroyed because of these earthquakes. It does give you a sense of the enormity of all of this. We don't know exactly how many people may be underneath the rubble.
2: The government has reported over 1,400 deaths from Wednesday's quakes. Thousands of people have been reported missing. In central Kentucky, emergency crews have been going door to door, pulling residents from homes surrounded by rising floodwaters. Some counties hit with record amounts of rain. Pastor Jesse Lanehart says floodwater Saturday washed away his church in Richmond, Kentucky.
4: A guy called me and said, your church is gone, you know, and it was just kind of devastating. But, you know, I thank the Lord that nobody was here.
2: Governor Andy Beshear declared a state of emergency after at least 4 people were killed. Doctors are urging people to seek medical attention if they have any contact with bats to prevent potential rabies infection. In today's Canadian Medical Association Journal, infectious disease physicians describe the case of an 11-year-old boy who died of rabies after waking up with a bat on his face at a Northern Ontario cottage 2 years ago. The boy's parents didn't see any scratch marks, so didn't take him to a doctor. He didn't show any symptoms at all until almost 3 weeks later, when he developed numbness and swelling on the right side of his face. His neurological condition worsened in hospital and he died. Dr. Brian Hummel from McMaster Children's Hospital in Hamilton says there is no cure for rabies once symptoms develop, but he says the virus can be stopped by a series of vaccinations and an antibody injection in the days after exposure. This is the Canadian Press. In sports, Team Canada and its many soccer fans will be watching Monday's World Cup knockout match between Morocco and the Netherlands with special interest. That's because the men's squad will be playing the winner in the round of 16 Saturday in Houston. Stefan Eustachio scored in the 2nd minute of second half stoppage time in LA as Canada edged South Africa 1-0 in Sunday's first knockout stage game of the World Cup. In baseball action, the Toronto Blue Jays have lost 6 of their last 7 games at home now. They're 6 games below 500 and were swept in a 4-game series by the visiting Texas Rangers that included Sunday's 3-2 setback. The Blue Jays will welcome a former Blue Jay Bo Bichette and his struggling New York Mets in a 3-game series that starts Monday night. The Jays will then head out on a 9-game West Coast road trip. Other games saw the Boston Red Sox edge the New York Yankees 5-4 in 10 innings. From the Canadian Press, I'm Karen Rebo.
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5: This universe is weird. So weird, in fact, that we often don't question its weirdness, even though it's right in front of us. We're completely caught up in it. For example, when someone takes a group picture, there's always that person that demands that everyone say cheese. That's obviously a way to get everybody to smile. You can't help but smile when you say cheese. No one is really sure who was first to employ the cheese trick for photography. In fact, in the early days of the camera, it was considered undignified to be captured with any kind of grin. The command from the photographer used to be, say, prunes, which is why so many old photos have people doing the duck face. The earliest reference to say cheese comes from a Texas newspaper report in October 1943. Joseph E. Davies, a former ambassador to Moscow, was interviewed and gave away his secret to looking pleasant no matter what the circumstances. Just say cheese, he advised. Davies wasn't the inventor of the phrase, though. He says he learned it from some other politician. Let's try something a little more current. When we enter the full address of a website in a browser, we go http://www.whatever, which is complicated. The story of the URL is very, very complicated, but it breaks down like this. The HTTP stands for Hypertext Transfer Protocol, the set of rules that govern transferring files over the internet. The www is World Wide Web, of course, which is where the URL lives. But what's with that slash slash thing? Well, that's a holdover from the computer code that was written for the Apollo missions to the moon. And by the way, the guy who first put this all together is Tim Berners-Lee back in the spring of 1992. He is really, really sorry for all the confusion. And if he had it his way, he would go back and come up with something better. Since we're on the topic of rockets, why is there a countdown to a launch? Seems obvious, right? You tick down the seconds until the engines fire. But get this, NASA took the idea from a 1929 silent film called Frau im Mond, which translates from German as Woman in the Moon. It's considered to be one of the first serious sci-fi films. For its rocket launches, it features a countdown from 6, 5, 4, 3, 2, 1, now. Again, this is stuff that's right in front of our faces that we've just accepted as part of life without really ever questioning what's going on. Now let's extend this to the world of music. There are many strange things that we accept as fact and protocol, but why? Let's find out.
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5: Hi there, I'm Alan Cross, and this is the third program in the Rock Explainer series. We all participate in practices and customs that, if we stop to wonder why we engage in such things, we wouldn't have an answer. It's just something we do because. Let me give you some examples from the previous two shows. Who came up with the idea of flashing the devil horns? Where did the practice of doing encores come from? And who's the guy to inappropriately scream Freebird at a concert? If you haven't heard those first two shows, you should really go back and check out those podcasts once we're done here. I have a fresh list of mysteries to explain. And let's start with something really fundamental. What is the difference between rock and rock and roll? They refer to the same thing, right? Or do they? Well, yes and no. The term rock and roll predates the music. In the 1600s, sailors used the term to describe the motion of a ship on the open sea. However, by the 1920s, it had become an African-American euphemism for sex, and it appeared in a bunch of songs of the era. Fast forward to the 1950s, when DJ Alan Freed was looking for a new catchphrase. Because he was so deep into the R&B of the day, he knew what was meant when someone sang about rocking and rolling. He also knew that a lot of his audience knew what it meant, and that their parents did not. So by calling this new music rock and roll, he was being naughty and subversive. And for nearly 2 decades, we had rock and roll music. But then in the mid-60s, things changed. It wasn't rock and roll anymore. It was just rock. So what happened? Well, I'll tell you, the music had evolved. The rock and roll sound became associated and intertwined with the music of the 1950s and early 60s. Elvis, Little Richard, Jerry Lee Lewis, and so on. This was music that was a direct descendant of 12-bar blues, something that you could hear in almost every song. Guitar sounded clean and clear. The lyrics were clean, mostly. Some double entendres did slip through.
7: And most importantly, rock and roll was music for kids. It was played on radio stations that appealed to teenagers, and the delivery system was the 7-inch 45 RPM record. It was evanescent, disposable, and certainly not serious music. Then, in the mid-60s, things began to change. Rock was this heavier, harder, louder, and more complex version of rock and roll. Distortion and fuzz became essential elements. The songwriting and arrangements moved beyond the simple 12-bar blues structure. And it wasn't just for kids anymore. Rock had become serious music and serious business. After years of being criticized as kiddie music, it was now an art form to be respected, studied, analyzed, and critiqued. Credit can go to the Beatles and Bob Dylan, because not only was their music much more sophisticated, but they also released albums. Prior to the middle 1960s, albums had been the domain of adult music, serious music, jazz, classical, Broadway show recordings. But now, thanks to Dylan and the Beatles and a few others, this music was finally being taken seriously, just like those other genres. It was a legitimate, respectable art form. The biggest change came on June 1st, 1967, when the Beatles released Sgt. Pepper's Lonely Hearts Club Band. This was definitely not kiddie music, and therefore, it could not be rock and roll. This was rock, period, full stop. Elvis was rock and roll. Led Zeppelin was rock. Today, rock is the most prevalent term, but now it's often interchangeable with rock and roll, especially if you want to punctuate things with a cry of rock and roll or something like that.

0: The next thing that needs explaining is swearing in music. 50 years ago, it was shocking, just shocking, to hear someone curse in a song. One of the very first records I ever owned was Johnny Cash at San Quentin, which was released in 1969. My Aunt Olga gave it to me for my birthday because I loved the song A Boy Named Sue. If you're unaware, the recording goes like this.
1: But you ought to thank me before I die for the gravel in your guts and the spit in the eye, because I'm the son of a bitch that named you Sue.
0: Now, that's not some censored radio single. That's how it appeared on the album, which presumably was being bought by adults. The people at Johnny's record label thought that the language is a little strong for fans of a God-fearing man like Johnny Cash, so they bleeped him. Truth is, though, cussing in songs goes back decades and decades. As far as anybody could tell, the first record to maybe appear with a swear word is Old Man Moses by jazz pianist Eddie Duchin. This record came out in 1938, and the featured singer is Patricia Norman. I want you to listen to her carefully.

Okay, before you start writing emails of complaint, Patricia Norman is stuttering on the word bucket, as in a pail. If this were 1938 and you were listening on a crappy old wind-up gramophone or a cheap jukebox, you might hear something else. And it's because of people's wicked imaginations that this song has gone down in history as the first swearing recording. No, she says bucket. Now, to be clear, there were a lot of raunchy songs recorded. They had titles like New Rubbin' on That Darn Old Thing by Oscar's Chicago Swingers or Hot Nuts by Lil Johnson, both from 1936. And then the Dominoes had a scandalous song called 60 Minute Man in 1951. You can imagine what they were talking about. But no one deliberately swore on record until we come across the Fugs. And I said Fugs, F-U-G-S. The Fugs were a weirdo rock band tilted toward performance art and satire. And in 1965, they recorded a song called CIA Man, and it featured plenty of obvious F-bombs. It's not quite up there with Rage Against the Machine's Killing in the Name, but it's close. And again, this is 1965. So I want to play it for you, but still got to edit it.

Fugs, the first band to deliberately drop an F-bomb on record, as far as we can document anyway. Here's another question. Who decided to put an umlaut in their name? If you're unclear, the umlaut is the two dots that appear over letters in certain languages like German and Swedish. It has to do with how you're supposed to pronounce a vowel. Now, technically, they're called a diacritic, form of punctuation. But for our purposes, we're concerned with umlauts that have become known as rock dots. Now, why would anybody want these dots if you don't need them? Short answer, it looks cool. It looks foreign, gothic, exotic, mean, frightening, evil. And it has become associated with metal bands, although not exclusively. As far as anybody can tell, the first band to put dots above their letters was Blue Oyster Cult. According to lore, guitarist Alan Lanier came up with the idea in 1970. No particular reason, it just looked cool. And since then, umlauts have been adopted by dozens and dozens of other bands for exactly the same reason. There's Motley Crue, Queensryche, Spinal Tap, Green Jelly, Motorhead, Maximal Park, Moxie Fruis, and tons of others. And I'm going to include this band on the list, although they probably have more of a right to use umlauts because their name is Swedish, a language that uses umlauts for "do you remember?" So, in the case of Husker Du, umlauts are necessary, correct, and still cool looking.

0: Huskerdoo, or Hooskerdoo if you prefer, an umlaut band that actually does things properly with that piece of punctuation. More things to explain coming up, including, why do some songs fade out?
1: You might think an impaired driver is someone so stumbling drunk they slur their words. The truth is, a ton of drinking and driving collisions are caused by people who sound just like me. Before recording this, I drank 4 glasses of red wine, and now I'm over the limit. Do I sound sober? Check it out. 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I'm totally fine to drive, man. 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
0: This is another installment of the Rock Explainer series. I'm trying to shed some light on why rock works the way it does, and also the reasons behind the customs and behaviors that have developed with our music over the years. Next up, why do some songs have defined endings, while others end by getting quieter and quieter until they fade out completely? We might go as far back as classical composer Joseph Haydn. In about 1772, he started performances of what would become known as the Farewell Symphony. As the piece drew to an end, each musician in the orchestra would stop playing one by one, extinguish the candle in front of them, and then walk off the stage. This would continue until there was no one left. And during the whole time, a musical figure was played over and over and over again. And as each musician departed, the volume would, of course, become quieter and quieter. Then we can look at Gustav Holst and his composition, The Planets, which started performances in 1914. The conclusion featured a female chorus in a room that was offstage. As the piece wound down, the door to that room would be closed little by little, dropping the volume of what the audience could hear. The symphony ended when the door was fully closed and there was silence. Okay, fine. But we're concerned about fading music on a record. We can look at an 1895 recording called The Spirit of 76 that featured a marching band. As the song winds down, the band marches away from the acoustic recording horn. The further they get from that recording horn, the quieter they become and thus fade out. Have a listen. Okay, look, what do you want from a recording that was made outdoors in 1895? Song fade-outs, as we know them, first appeared sometime around 1950. Before then, recordings were made directly to disc. The goal back then, the philosophy back then, was to capture the sound of a live performance as it happened. So this meant that if anyone made a mistake during the recording, you had to throw out that disc and start again. There was no editing, no overdubs, no fixing it in the mix. Yes, there were ways to fake a fade. All the musicians had to do was play quieter and quieter or move further and further away from the microphone, but that risked picking up unwanted noise in the studio. Here's an interesting example. It's from George Olsen's big band and is called Beyond the Blue Horizon. This is a recording made in 1930.

But in the 1950s, recording studios started changing over from the direct-to-disc method to magnetic tape. If you made a mistake, no problem. Rewind it, wipe out the original take with another. This eventually led to multi-track recording. And this created an opportunity to end a song in a new way. The electronic fade, as it was known, involved turning down the input volume from all the microphones until the song disappeared into silence. Okay, why do this? A couple of reasons. Artistically, it meant that the artist did not have to come up with a definite ending. They could just play the hook over and over again and didn't have to bother coming up with a proper way to end the song. Aesthetically, the thinking was it reinforced the impact of the song, most often the hook, in the mind of the listener. It never really ended. The song just kept going and going and going. It went forever into infinity. You just didn't hear it anymore. There were technical reasons, too. If a master tape of a song was delivered to a record pressing plant and it went beyond 3 minutes, the engineer in charge of setting up the pressing process would fade the song out beyond those 3 minutes. And that's because the quality of the audio on the master disc being cut really degraded as you got closer to the middle. So best drop the volume before things started to sound really gnarly. And finally, there were the demands of radio. Back in the 1950s, anything longer than 3 minutes was considered blasphemy. If you wanted your song on the radio and it was too long, well then, fade it out. The fade also served as a cue to the DJ. The song was ending, so you can talk over the fade out and then segue into the next record. Over the years, different types of fades appeared. There was the quick fade for AM radio. There was the very fast Motown fade, in which the song disappeared very quickly. And then there was the FM fade, which was long and slow. Think, what's a good example? Hotel California by the Eagles. That fade goes on forever. The Beatles were big into the fade after 1966 when they stopped touring and became a studio band and no longer had to properly finish a song for a live audience. And I point to Hey Jude as an example and the coda that takes 3.5 minutes, 4 minutes to wind down. Fading a song has gone in and out of style through the decades. It was very big in the 60s and 70s, not so big in the 80s and 90s, and today it's kind of hit and miss. Here's a track with a long fade, and one that shows the right way for an electronic fade to be executed. The decrease in volume matches up with elements in the song. As the song ends, the fade has its own beginning, its own middle, and its own end. And the result is a pretty successful and satisfying conclusion to a pretty cool song.

Here's the next item that needs explaining. Most 7-inch singles have a hole that is much, much bigger than what we see on 33 and a third vinyl albums. That hole for the album has been standardized at 9/32 of an inch. It's been that way since 1948. The hole of the 45 is a full inch and a half. Okay, first of all, why the difference? This goes back to RCA's introduction of the 45 back in 1949. They were the ones to invent it. Their thinking was, listen, we've been listening to songs one at a time since the 78 RPM record was introduced around 1900. That's how people listen to music. So what we're going to do is design a turntable where you can stack single play 45s on a spindle above the platter. When a record is finished, the tone arm will move out of the way, and the next record will drop onto the platter. The tone arm swings back over again and plays that record. You repeat until all the records stacked on the spindle were played. The bigger hole served several purposes. First of all, if you wanted to play these records, you had to buy an RCA record player with a special spindle. They were the only ones that made it at first. Second, the big hole made it easier for the record to drop into place. And third, the bigger hole spread the torque of the turntable around a greater circumference, which meant less wear on the hole. The main flaw in RCA's thinking, that they had created this new proprietary format that could only be played on RCA turntables, was that other manufacturers started making multi-speed record players. You want to play an LP? Well, fine. Flick the selector to 33 and a third. You want to switch to a 45? No problem. Just change the speed. However, before you could play a 45 on a turntable that had the standard LP spindle size of 9/32 of an inch, you had to partially plug that big hole. And so was born the 45 RPM adapter. The first company to make such a thing was the Webster Chicago Corporation. The first inserts were made of solid zinc and rather difficult to fit into that big hole. Taking them out was even worse because if you did get one in, the fit was so tight that you risked cracking the record. Another adapter maker was a company called Fidelitone. Their solution really wasn't much better. But then Capitol Records took the Fidelitone idea and created an adapter that they called the Optical Center that was built into the big hole. It was made of a triangular piece of cardboard that covered most of the open space in that hole, but it did leave a hole in the middle for the size of an LP spindle. You could punch it out if you wanted, but it couldn't be reinserted. There were other innovations, too. Some labels just pressed 45s with an LP-sized hole. This brings us to the most famous adapter of them all. It's known as the Spider. This was RCA's idea. Spiders looked like a three-armed galaxy, usually yellow or red, and each was made of plastic. It was easy to snap one in and out of a 45. And here's a cute trick. Each spider had little bumps on it called drive dots. When playing stacked records, the dots on the spider on the lower record locked in with the dots on the spider of the upper record, thereby assuring that the records didn't slip against each other. Okay, we're done, right? Well, no. In the 1980s, we had something called the SX2, designed by a Boston nightclub DJ that made it easier to mix 45s while spinning in clubs. Basically, it looked like a big frisbee that fit over the entirety of the turntable platter. There was space in the middle for the 7-inch single. You snapped it in. And lots of room around the circumference for scratching and slip cueing and other turntablist manipulations. People often ask me, okay, what are those 45 RPM adapters called? If we're speaking generically, they're called 45 RPM adapters. But if we're speaking specifically about those plastic things that RCA introduced, the ones with the spiral arms, it's still okay to call them spiders. Here's a 7-inch from my collection that requires a spider.

was putting this program together, I relied on a lot of questions people emailed to me. People who wanted explanations for a variety of things. And quite a few of them asked, when did it become fashionable for a band to smash their instruments at the end of a set? The answer seems to be a 1956 episode of, wait for it, The Lawrence Welk Show. That's when a guy named Rockin' Rocky Rockwell performed a not-so-respectful version of Elvis Presley's Hound Dog. And when he finished, he smashed his acoustic guitar to bits. I guess this was some kind of commentary on the value of rock and roll music back then. I mean, it was The Lawrence Welk Show. Then we moved to 1964. The Who were playing a small pub in London called the Railway Tavern. The ceiling was quite low. And at some point, Pete Townsend raised his brand new Rickenbacker guitar too high and smashed the headstock into the ceiling. He was annoyed and decided to make a spectacle of his frustration and hammered the guitar into the stage in his amp until it was nothing but splinters. This seemed to go down well with the audience, so Pete and the rest of the band started destroying their instruments on a regular basis. And in fact, it became their trademark for a while. Then there's the case of Jeff Beck, who got frustrated during a scene in which he was featured in the 1966 movie Blow Up. His amp started to short out, and Jeff ended up trying to destroy it with his guitar. In 1967, Jimi Hendrix set his guitar on fire at the end of his set at the Monterey Pop Festival. A little lighter fluid, a match, and boom. And then he broke it to pieces. We can look at Kiss in the 1970s. Paul Stanley theatrically went through many, many guitars as part of his show. In the early 90s, when Nirvana was at their peak, Kurt Cobain went through many, many guitars. He also wrecked as much of everyone else's gear as possible. Who else has been into this sort of mayhem? Well, Trent Reznor and Nine Inch Nails. Seen them wreck their stuff many times. Phoebe Bridgers killed her guitar at the end of a Saturday Night Live performance. And the all-time champion guitar smasher, and this is according to the Guinness Book of World Records, so it must be true. The all-time champion guitar smasher is... Oh, it's not Pete Townsend of The Who. It's Matt Bellamy of Muse. When the band's 2004 tour wrapped up, and this is the one in support of the Absolution album, it turned out that he had totaled, destroyed, ruined 140 guitars.

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0: I have a couple more things for this Rock Explainer episode. And here's a question that deals with CDs that were sold in the 1980s and 1990s. If you look at the liner notes, or maybe even on the disc itself, you'll see a combination of three letters. For example, AAD, ADA, ADD, and even DDD. What does that mean? This is something called the SPARS code. It appeared in 1984, about a year after the CD was introduced. And the SPARS code indicates the method in which this disc was recorded, mixed, and mastered. The A stands for analog, and the D means digital. The first letter corresponds to the type of audio recorder used. If it was recorded on old-school magnetic tape, that's analog, so A. If the music went directly to a hard drive, then that's digital, hence D. The letter in the second position denotes what kind of audio recorder was used in the mixing process. Again, if it was mixed from tape, that's an A. Mixed from hard drive, that's your D. And the letter in the final position tells us the type of mastering used. CDs are a fully digital format, so the final letter for compact discs is always D. But if it's a piece of vinyl, it would be A. Recording studios were very analog for a very long time. It wasn't until the very late 1980s and early 90s that they started switching away from massive reel-to-reel machines to hard drive systems linked to a digital audio workstation like Pro Tools. But there were experiments with full digital recordings as far back as 1973. Sony released its PCM-1 system in 1982. Okay, so who was the first to release an all-digital rock album? At some point to a 1978 album entitled Bop to Your Drop by Roy Cooter, who used a special 3M machine that recorded digital signals to tape. However, there was no such thing as a digital mixing board at the time, so while it was recorded digitally, it still went through two analog steps for mixing and mastering. We could also look at the English Beat and their 1981 album Special Beat Service. They also recorded digitally, but everything beyond that was analog. There were plenty of other albums like that, Stevie Wonder, Christopher Cross, Fleetwood Mac, and a bunch of others. I do know that Peter Gabriel recorded Security, his fourth solo album, digitally. When it came out in 1982, there was only vinyl, so at best, it was an AAD recording. But when it was released in 1984, it was full DDD, digital from start to finish, and quite possibly the first ever.

question for this edition of The Rock Explainer is going to be a contentious and emotional one. What sounds better, vinyl or CD? Wow, it's a tough one. From a sheer technical point of view, the CD captures an audio signal with more accuracy. We can go through things like bit depth and sample rate and all the math surrounding something called the Redbook standards and the psychoacoustic properties and abilities and capabilities of the human ear and brain to make the case. Technically, compact discs and Blu-ray audio and any number of lossless high-resolution codecs are better than vinyl. Technically. Hold on, though. Maybe you've done A-B comparisons with the same song switching from CD to vinyl, and you've come away with thinking that the vinyl version sounds better. It's warmer, it's smoother, maybe. And it might be. But comparing songs this way is like arguing over which car is faster based on the kind of seats it has. It all depends on the source material. If you have a recording that was lovingly created, mixed properly, and mastered with vinyl in mind, then it is going to sound great. Mastering for vinyl means subtly tweaking different frequencies to bring out the best in the format and to hide some of its flaws. For example, there are physical limitations when it comes to bass in vinyl. It's just not possible to store deep, deep, deep bass in the grooves of a record. You get too low, and the stylus can't cope. It'll jump out of the groove. To compensate, the mastering engineer will pay very close attention to the bass parts of a recording, augmenting things so that vinyl's inability to reproduce it is replaced by a warmth that many people find appealing. CDs, on the other hand, can handle any kind of low frequencies, or high frequencies for that matter, that you throw at it. But because the compact disc has different characteristics and abilities than vinyl, the music needs to be mixed and mastered to match those characteristics and abilities. If you do not mix and master specifically to vinyl, and specifically for CD, you are going to get music that doesn't sound as good as it should, regardless of the format. And vinyl does have problems with noise, rumble, hiss, clicks. Those are artifacts of the mechanical nature of vinyl playback and may contribute to its feeling of realness and warmth. Meanwhile, properly constructed CD recordings do not suffer from those noise artifacts. However, CDs can have an issue with harshness, a high-frequency shrillness that can be really off-putting. But CDs that are mastered with love, that shouldn't be a problem. I have some CDs from the 1980s where they didn't bother to remaster them for the new format. All they did was take the master tapes they used to press the album and transfer that to CD as is. And the results are terrible. I have a copy of Elvis Costello's My Aim is True album, and it sounds awful. It's filled with so much background hiss, and the bass is gone, and the trebles are rolled off. I can't listen to it. Then again, I have some vinyl records issued since 2001, where the label did not bother to change the equalization of the master to something that worked on vinyl. Again, you're taking something that was made for a CD and shoehorning it into vinyl. Again, awful, especially with all the distortions and the low frequencies. So, comes down to this. Does vinyl sound better than CD? Well, it all depends on the individual records and compact discs that we're talking about. We cannot make a blanket statement one way or another. You just can't. Just go with what makes you feel the best and what you enjoy the most. Here is the closest thing I have to an all-analog recording. In late 2001, the White Stripes booked time at a studio in London called Toe Rag, and the attraction was the studio's ancient 8-track recorder, its pile of analog tape, and its analog console. If you go to Jack's Third Man Record Store in Nashville or Detroit, you can buy a vinyl version of the Elephant album that I'm pretty sure is old school AAA. So analog recording, analog mixing, analog mastering. I'd play something for you to hear, but there's no point because in the creation of this program, everything at some point passes through a digital stage. So let's just hear what we got.

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0: And that concludes Volume 3 of this occasional series called The Rock Explainer. Again, if you want to hear Volumes 1 and 2, they are available as podcasts wherever you get your downloads. Just look for Rock Explainer 1 and Rock Explainer 2. And while you're there, grab any of the other programs that you might want. 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Talk to you next time. I'm Alan Cross.
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7: From the National Newsroom of the Canadian Press, I'm Karen Rebo. Residents of a remote village in the Northwest Territories are headed to Yellowknife today after being forced to flee a wildfire.
8: The roughly 1,300 residents of Fort Simpson were ordered out last night. Wildfire officials have said the fire is roughly 4 square kilometers in size and is burning just west of the village's airport. They say the fire hasn't grown toward the community, but dry conditions have made suppression a challenge. Village officials urge residents to flee to the multiplex arena in Yellowknife. Weather forecasters say daytime temperatures for the community will be around 29 degrees today. The evacuation comes days after a plane involved in fighting the fire went down, killing all three people aboard. Aaron Sousa, The Canadian Press.
7: A search continues in waters off Vancouver International Airport for 6 people still missing after a marine rescue. The Joint Rescue Coordination Center in Victoria says before noon yesterday, a civilian boat reported spotting people in the water who were without flotation devices. Helicopters, lifeboat, and more were all sent to the scene about 18 kilometers southwest of the shore. 4 people were found and taken to a nearby Coast Guard station and onto paramedics, but officials believe 6 other people are still unaccounted for. A record-breaking heat wave has overwhelmed mortuaries in Paris, leaving funeral directors struggling to find space for bodies. France is counting the human cost of the heat wave, which began in mid-June. Public Health France reports a surge in deaths, particularly among older people. Last week, deaths exceeded 1,200 on Wednesday and rose to over 1,400 on Thursday and Friday. Temperature records were broken across several countries. There are some dangerous weather conditions across the U.S. ABC's Lionel Moise has more on deadly flooding in Kentucky.
9: Governor Andy Beshear declaring a state of emergency.
10: We have been hit really hard, wiping out roads and bridges and sadly even taking a handful of lives.
9: In the West, dry conditions and gusty winds are helping to fuel multiple wildfires. And now a dangerous heat wave is forecast to unfold this week. Heat alerts have been issued for more than 100 million Americans from Kansas to Massachusetts.
7: And Canada is pushing for safe, equitable adoption of artificial intelligence at the United Nations. Ottawa's ambassador at the UN, David Lametti, says AI is a significant priority for his team.
11: I think I've got a particular experience there that will be useful to Canada and to the world. So I'm certainly making that a personal priority. It aligns with the government's priorities about AI safety and AI development. And so working closely with the government on that as well.
7: Lametti says he spends 10 to 15% of his time working on AI governance because the UN is the only place where dozens of countries can interact with tech giants like Microsoft and Google. This is the Canadian Press. In sports, Team Canada will be watching tonight's round of 32 World Cup knockout match between Morocco and the Netherlands with special interest. Canada will play the winner Saturday in Houston in the round of 16. Stefan Estacio scored in the second minute of second half stoppage time yesterday in Los Angeles as Canada got a historic win over South Africa 1-0 in the first knockout game of the World Cup. The Toronto Blue Jays hope to snap a six-game losing streak tonight when they open a three-game series against former Blue Jay Bo Bichette and his visiting New York Mets. Scotty Scheffler and Victor Hovland will return to TPC River Highlands in Connecticut today for a playoff to decide the winner of this year's Travelers Championship. Scheffler made an 8-foot par putt on the 18th hole last night to force a playoff, but the final round was stopped for 90 minutes because of storms. And the Wimbledon Tennis Championships get underway today in England. From the Canadian Press, I'm Karen Rebo.
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13: Hello and welcome into The Last Show, a program where you'll definitely learn one or two things and you'll definitely lose one or two brain cells along the way. We're going to have a lot of fun tonight. We got a great lineup here. Some of what's coming up on the show. We've spent years asking what smartphones are doing to children. In about 10 minutes' time, we'll ask this more curious question. What if it's parents who should put their smartphones down? If mom or dad are glued to the screen, what does that do to a child? Then after that, what if zombies, vampires, every monster you've ever feared late at night were really mirrors? Mirrors into yourself and mirrors into society. What can we learn about monsters? And are monster stories, monster tales, actually trying to teach us something about ourselves? We'll dig into that halfway through the hour. Also, zombies. Anyway, those are some of the topics for the show tonight. There's going to be more, but let's dive in. Who is a good negotiator? Well, some might assume that men have an edge at being better at negotiations when compared to women. But if that is true, why does this new research show that women get the same results as men at the negotiation table while leaving everybody feeling better afterward? Let's dig into this with Dr. Charlie Townsend, an organizational behavior researcher at Cornell University who studied this. Charlie, welcome to the show.
14: Thank you. It's great to be here.
13: So negotiations, I think the stereotype is they're blood sport. They're aggressive.
14: Yeah.
13: And there's also this stereotype that men are somehow better at it.
14: Mm-hmm.
13: Walk me through what kind of the research said about who's a good negotiator before you started looking into it.
14: Yeah. So before we started looking into it, a lot of the work on gender negotiations had really focused on economic outcomes, like you're highlighting, you know, who's getting the best deal. What we were interested in is, you know, negotiation success isn't just about the deal that you're getting today, but who wants to work with you tomorrow? And so we thought this was a really interesting question, and that's why we wanted to, you know, delve into this further. We've seen a lot of work focusing on, you know, women's potential shortcomings in a negotiation, aligned with that stereotype, and we wanted to understand where women might be excelling in negotiations.
13: That's interesting. So maybe an example would be like you want to get the best possible price in a real estate deal or something. You get it, but everyone hates you afterward because of the way you behaved. The next deal, you're not going to get a great deal, something like that.
14: Yeah, exactly. I think, you know, negotiations broadly, these are discussions or conversations between, you know, two or more people trying to figure out an ideal outcome that's kind of beneficial for everyone. And so often the relationship is really important. You want to build lasting relationships. You can think about repeat business that you want, long-term contracts. And so it's really important to build that relationship.
13: So I'm hearing what you're saying about the importance of building lasting relationships after negotiations, and I'm seeing it. Mm-hmm. Let's talk about the actual results, comparing how women and men are just on their face in a regular negotiation without even thinking about the future.
14: Yeah. So in the negotiation data, we were looking at a lot of first, we looked at students who were negotiating an MBA course, which was really interesting. And they're rating each other on how they're performing at building trust, fairness, communicating, listening. And then we took this to a variety of different domains. So we looked at this online as well. You know, are women still having this kind of relational advantage, even when their counterpart doesn't even know their gender? So it's not, you know, due to stereotypes or assumptions that we're making about our partners. And so we're seeing this effect persist. And then we looked at this, a variety of different outcome measures. Do you want to negotiate with them as a teammate, a counterpart? Again, because these assumptions, we wanted to test whether, you know, do you want to negotiate with them again as in a contentious negotiation or a cooperative? And we found across all these domains, people were wanting to negotiate with women on average more in these future negotiations than men.
13: So people walked away happier when they were negotiating with women. Did they end up getting the same deals in the individual negotiations? Better deals, worse deals?
14: Yes, I think that's really important, and I'm glad you asked that, because I think a lot of people might assume, okay, maybe my partner could like me more if I gave them a lot of points or I gave them a really good deal, and then that's not an advantage to me, right? You're giving up something. There's some kind of likability penalty. But what we're finding is that men and women are performing equally well economically, but women are also additionally having this kind of interpersonal advantage. Their partners are liking them more despite getting the exact same deals.
13: At the core of all this, I think we can even put the gender differences aside. What are the negotiation habits that women are showing that like men can learn from?
14: What we were able to do is we had all these negotiation transcripts, because I think we had a similar question. Okay, if the women are doing something differently in the negotiations, what can we all learn from, right? That's the certain behavior that's happening. And what we found is we were able to use an LLM to categorize each of the different behaviors. So you imagine someone sends a message back, you send an offer, that would be coded as someone sent someone an offer. Someone rejects the offer, that is coded as someone rejected the offer. What we found is that women were accepting offers more than men in the negotiations. So something about being the one to accept the offer made your partner feel really good. So you can imagine you're going back and forth in negotiation with someone, you feel like you've reached a good deal, and they tell you, okay, accept your offer. You feel really good as a negotiator. You're like, yes, like they're accepting my offer. And it makes everyone feel positively about the negotiation. We also did additional tests to, you know, make sure women weren't accepting offers earlier than men or later or at different times or worse offers. And we found there were no differences. It's just the act of being the one to accept these offers that made their partners feel really good.
13: My dad always gives me this maybe horrible advice, saying that if everybody's mm-hmm. unhappy with a deal, then it's a good deal. I don't know if that's a good lesson. If people walk away from a deal feeling good, that doesn't mean they're getting, I don't know, secretly ripped off, does it?
14: Yeah, exactly. I like that you bring that up. But yeah, often, especially in the negotiation classroom, we want to teach students that you want everyone to feel good about the deal. Again, you want these long-term relationships. If everyone walks away feeling really unhappy, you're probably not going to want to negotiate with them again. And I think, you know, in an MBA classroom, we know what a good or bad negotiation outcome is. But when you're out in the world, you can only base your negotiation outcome on how you feel. So if you feel like that was a really good outcome, you'll never know if if you could have gotten more money, but if everyone feels really positively, we would count that as a negotiation success.
15: Now, look, I don't do research in this area. I'm just some idiot with a microphone. But to me, this notion that women are worse negotiators than men, this kind of outdated notion, I don't know, seems just that outdated.
14: Mm-hmm.
15: Were you surprised when your results contradicted that? Or did you suspect these earlier studies maybe weren't done in a fair way?
14: Yeah, I mean, I can't really, you know, it's hard to speculate since a lot of these were done in the 70s, 80s. What we have seen in the literature and my work and some other work is that these things have changed over time. So women are now more likely to initiate negotiations than men. And that's often what people would point to as women, you know, a reason for women having disparate outcomes. And so we've seen, at least in more recent data, that, you know, this is really become outdated, right? Women are performing just as well. I can't speak to whether it was, you know, was or wasn't true in the previous data, but what we're seeing now is that women are performing just as well.
15: Now, is the takeaway when you go into a negotiation to really think about what's going to happen afterward, that you should want everyone to walk away from the negotiation table and happy about the outcome? Is that something we can learn from your research?
14: Yes, definitely. I think it's important to keep in mind that, you know, it shouldn't be the only focus. You should keep in mind, right, what kind of you're willing to accept, and so that you're not getting a worse deal. You wouldn't want to be kind of satisfied just in the negotiation. But I think it's often something people overlook. They're really focused on the kind of numerical deal and not enough on the relationship.
15: Well, Charlie, I've really enjoyed the chat. Thanks for coming on the show. I feel like I'm already a better negotiator, something I was terrible at doing before. So thanks for talking to me.
14: Thank you. My pleasure.
15: Dr. Charlie Townsend is an organizational behavior researcher at Cornell University. Coming up after the break, we worry endlessly about kids who are glued to their phones, glued to their iPad, glued to screens. But what if that's not the only concern with technology? What if parents' screen habits change how they form relationships with their children? What if mom and dad's phone use is causing a problem for young folks? You're going to want to listen to this surprising new psychology research around parental phone use in a minute.
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15: We have spent years asking what smartphones and iPads do to kids when they're on them, worrying about them, the effect of being on a device has on a kid. But let's flip that script and ask a different question. What about parents who are on their smartphones? What does that do to their kid? Well, a new study says kids may be paying a higher emotional price than we realized if mom or dad are constantly on their phone. I'm here with Dr. Don Grant, a media psychologist and national advisor of healthy device management for Newport Healthcare, to discuss this. Don, welcome in. I'm excited to chat.
26: Oh, me too. Thank you so much for having me, Dave. I appreciate it.
15: It's David, Don. You already screwed it up. I don't go by Dave. What's going on here? Let's get back on topic, though. I feel like at the commercial break, you and I were just talking nonsense. Let's get serious.
26: We're talking nonsense. That was my bad.
15: Wow. Okay. I feel like every story I cover with phones, iPads, devices, and kids is about the effect kids using them has on the kids. I've never thought about what happens if mom or dad are constantly on their phones. What made you interested in this question?
26: Okay, so I'll tell you. It was a long time ago, and not in a galaxy far, far away, David. I've worked for many, many, many years on exactly the topic that you introduced, which is kids' relationships, behaviors, and outcomes of their device use. And we know this, and this has been a topic of robust conversation, right? And certainly parents. Oh my gosh, my kids are always on their phone. But a long time ago now, about 10 years really, I had this thought, and I would love to say that it came from my own genesis of my brain. What happened was I was out in the wild, out in the real life world, and I started to see families, and I started to see parents with their kids. And I would see the kids trying to make a bid for their parents' attention, and the parent was on their device, and they just ignored them. I would see families at dinner, and everyone's on their device out at a restaurant. Simultaneously, I've worked with many more organizations. I work with a lot of different populations, but really my wheelhouse is adolescents, teens, and young adults. So we talk about the device behaviors a lot because it's one of my specializations. And the kids started saying to me, you know, okay, maybe I'm bad, Don, but my parents are worse.
15: Huh.
26: Really, Scooby-Doo? Tell me more, child. So they started telling me about how they were trying to get their parents' attention, and their parents just seemed like they were more interested in whatever they were doing on their device. Now, Pinterest that, and let's come over here. I'm a psychologist. So there's already myriad parental primary caregiver. And we say primary caregiver because we're being respectful that a lot of kids, you know, families are non-traditional sometimes, and a primary caregiver may not be the traditional mom or dad.

0: has with their child. There are two types. There are secure attachment. Well, that sounds like what we would all want, right? Well, yes, because it is. There's insecure attachment. Insecure attachment is not good. So if a child has an insecure attachment bond with their parent, then it can lead to a lot of things that are not great for the kid. It can mean that the kid is really, their ego strength is low. They don't have the wherewithal or the ability to take risks. They'll struggle with relationships. They will have problems with interpersonal relationships also. It's a big thing. Attachment is a whole other podcast, maybe. And there are people better than me that you could talk to about it. But what has been established is that there are some behaviors that can and have been shown can have a relationship with insecure attachment. Things like, and this is from the parent, things like mental health struggles, addiction, marital conflict, workaholism. There's a lot of behaviors.
1: When parents are distracted, you can have negative outcomes for kids. And what we're saying here is that phones are a huge source of distraction.
0: Well, we didn't know. Well, I started to look at this because I know about attachment. And attachment, by the way, David, is completely created by the perception of the child. And I've had in family work, I've had the parents saying, why are you complaining? I feel I'm a really great parent. And the kid doesn't really have that same ideology, whether it's true or not, because an attachment is absolutely generated by the perception of the child. So
1: it's their experience of it. It may not be exactly what's like. I've been at the table having dinner with my lovely, patient, wonderful girlfriend, partner, Miranda. And I'll be on my phone, and I know I shouldn't be, and we talk about this, and I'm not doing it all the time, but it might happen once every month. And she'll be talking, and I'll say, yeah, yeah, I'm listening, and I'm not. And I feel like, fine, whatever, we talk about it, she gets annoyed, I try not to do it, she does the same thing to me, we're adults. But a parent doing that to a kid, you know, that interaction of saying, yeah, I'm listening, when they're not, it seems like a small interaction, but things like that, can they have a real negative effect on a kid?
0: Yeah, and I don't know if your girlfriend listens to this, but you just admitted that you're not listening.
1: Once a month when I grab my phone at dinner, yes. I don't do it every day.
0: Okay, once a month. What you're talking about is actually tied to our study, and it's a good segue. It's called technoference. It's a real thing. And there are scientists and researchers who have looked at technoference and fubbing. Both of those mean basically choosing interaction with your device over engaging with another human being. So let's go back to our study. So I already knew that there were some of these behaviors that can and have been established to have an unfavorable impact on attachment security. So after listening to the kids and watching what was going on in the world, I started to think, could a parent's device use be a new modern one? Fast forward, Newport Center Healthcare Center for Research and Innovation was very generous and kind. I proposed to them my theory that it could, that this behavior could. And for the last 4 years, we have done two national studies testing my theory about this, meaning that a parent or a primary caregiver's device used at the expense of their child could cause some problems with attachment. And what happened to the outcome? Absolutely. It has such a significant relationship, David. There's things in stats about numbers and p-values. Just for the sake of being, you know, simplistic and not getting too much in the weeds and getting too geeky, what I'll tell you, we had to develop an instrument to test this, meaning assessment that the kids took, because there wasn't one. Then we had to do the studies. Every part of this study, David, from the development of the instrument all the way through to the study, came back with the most significant statistics ever. It's unbelievable.
1: I believe you. I hear what you're saying. I see the problem. If a parent is listening right now and they're thinking to themselves, oh my goodness, this is me. I'm constantly on my phone when I'm around my kid. Are there small habits they should change to make a big difference?
0: 100%. It's very easy. So we're not saying that you have to drop everything every time your child puts out a bid for attention, because sometimes it's not possible, especially since a lot of parents and caregivers work from home. And we're also, I don't know, maybe you're doing something that you can't stop doing because you're going to win that sweater on eBay and you're right down to the wire.
1: Of all the things to choose, why a sweater on eBay? But we get that people have their interruptions. Is it about choosing to spend quality time with a child when you don't use your phone?
0: Not necessarily.
1: What is it?
0: No, all it is, all you need to do is acknowledge the child. So be aware, be mindful if you're on your device around a child. All we are suggesting, it's

0: pretty simple. If your kid extends a bid for your attention, just acknowledge it, affirm it. I see you, I hear you. And if you can't stop whatever you're doing on your device, just let them know that you see them and tell them, okay, I will get you as soon as I can. And then you have to follow up. You have to follow. You don't tell them you're going to come help them with whatever they're trying to be need help with and then just not do it.
1: Just a second, honey. Mommy needs to bid for a sweater on eBay. I will give you my attention in 2 minutes' time.
0: I'm going
1: to
0: win this sweater.
1: And then in 2 minutes, really give your child that attention.
0: That's it.
1: That's it.
0: As simple as that.
1: Don, it's been so fun having you on the show. Thanks for being here.
0: Thanks, David.
1: Dr. Don Grant is a media psychologist and a national advisor of healthy device management for Newport Healthcare. Just ahead, why do humans, no matter the place, no matter the time, keep on inventing monster stories? Well, we'll explain why after the break. Also, zombies.
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1: Monsters, the scary creatures we believe in. Here is a weird thought. Maybe they weren't created to scare us. Maybe they were created to explain us. So what does your favorite monster actually reveal about you? That's what we're going to dive into here with Dr. Emily Zarka, a professor at Arizona State University and writer and host of Monstrum. Dr. Z, welcome to the show.
13: Hello, thank you so much for having me.
1: So what is a monster? I know that seems like the most simple question in the world, but I feel like I don't know that I could give you a clear definition.
13: Well, everyone's definition does differ a little bit, but for me, a monster is any entity whose perceived deviance in form or function contributes to some kind of negative narrative surrounding them. And I use entity sort of very vaguely because that encompasses things like a poltergeist, which doesn't really have like a clear form, or it could be something as physical as Bigfoot.
1: Does every culture in the world across every timeline, I don't mean in the multiverse sense, I mean in like ages, 1,000 years ago, 10,000 years ago, do they kind of invent the same stuff? Are there a lot of parallels no matter where you look in the world?
13: We've always been inventing monsters since the beginning of time that we've been telling stories, and I don't think it's going to slow down anytime soon. I think actually being human, part of it is making monsters. So we do see some parallels across the globe. Things like dragons or even, you know, like the hairy ape man in the woods seem to be two pretty obvious ones, but they can also get incredibly specific to just like one particular time or one particular place.
1: What's your favorite monster from any particular time and particular place? Or is that like asking like a violinist for a symphony what their favorite piece is? They can't give you one answer.
13: I'm going to give you a broad answer, the undead. So any kind of reanimated corpse, I'm a huge fan of. Again, that one's pretty universal, but there are some variations. The undead are what actually got me interested in monsters in the first place when I was a kid. So I hold them near and dear to my heart. I wrote my dissertation about the undead, and I did a whole documentary, Exhumed, about zombies. So they're my favorite one to talk about, and I think one of the ones that a lot of people can relate to because death is something inevitable for all of us.
1: Good, and we're going to get to zombies in just a little bit, and I love that you have a whole career around zombies, but we'll get to that in a bit. Monsters, like where do these ideas come from? Where do researchers think that humanity gets these ideas? Are they based in some primal fear maybe of death? Are they a function of our evolved imagination? Where do the ideas come from?
13: I think it's a combination of both psychological and physical factors. So monsters help us define the boundaries of things, right? So help us determine what it or who is good and evil, human and inhuman, right and wrong. So from a storytelling perspective, we need monsters to sort of function as the cultural like boundary markers that we can push against in a lot of ways. And that's something that a lot of people who create monsters do. But I do think there's also, again, the biological. We are not the apex creatures, because of our physical bodies. You could argue maybe it's our minds, but I do think that something, again, like dragons or more like animal-based monsters does come from our fear of being hunted and stalked, our ancestors doing that.
1: Interesting. So like in our evolutionary history, we weren't the ones, you know, maybe if we were swimming in the ocean, our distant ancestors, There were sharks, or if we were in the woods, there were, you know, tigers, this kind of stuff.
13: Exactly. Or something like the Kraken, right? This like giant squid. We do know that giant squid exist. And obviously seafaring has always been a dangerous practice. So sometimes it would be easier to explain a lost ship by saying, you know, this giant monster from the beast came than something like human error. But I do think that still lingers today, right? Even something like the look behind, that idea of the prickle on the back of our neck when we're, you know, in the woods or it's dark, I think that that allows our imagination to run wild. So in some ways, I think monsters are always based on a little bit of reality, even as sort of obscure as they might seem.
1: When we watch like horror movies, sometimes like at the end of the movie, the answer is, oh, the danger or the answer was in you all along. And I want to take that lens and look at monsters. Like, what do they tell us about us versus just describing the creatures and learning from what they are?
13: I think they're actually little cultural snapshots of like the community that is discussing that monster or creating that monster. So I think that what monsters humans are talking about says a lot about our own personal desires and fears, sort of essentially what we want to promote socially at that time and what we want to sort of demonize as being othered, which of course, when we get into that conversation, of course, we have to discuss that some monster legends actually did contribute to the very real deaths of real people, right, who are maybe stigmatized or called monsters. And we even see that today. So I think it's always a good reminder that the construction of monsters doesn't have to be, you know, the tooth and nail clawed thing. It can be something that looks human.
1: Would witches be considered monsters? I assume the answer is yes. And then I think a classic one is the witch trials in the U.S., you know, yes, back in, what, 1600s?
13: Mm-hmm. Yeah. And even going back to, which one of my favorite things to talk about is people, the witch trials that were happening in the United States are actually different from the witch trials and werewolf trials in Europe that occurred a little bit before that. Which I think is fascinating. And again, that sort of combination of werewolf and witch trial comes from, yeah, accusing people of being able to be monsters and control malicious sorcery, right? And part of that was like shape-shifting, which I think is really interesting in a lot of ways. So yeah, I mean, something like that is very obvious. And then we're going to talk more about zombies, but going to zombies as well, the zombie that we see in pop culture that first arose in Hollywood, at least in the early 20th century, was a lot about the demonization of Black people. So we have like these very real world parallels to these seemingly very fantastical things.
1: That's very negative, and the stories are very real, and they tell us things and we can learn about them. But are there positive stories? Are there monsters? Are there legends of monsters where we root for the monster? They're kind of like a folk hero?
13: Oh, absolutely. There's tons of them. I mean, I think, again, Bigfoot or Sasquatch would be an obvious one. There are some, you know, stories of these, you know, mysterious people in the woods, you know, harming humans. But I think a lot of people also root for them. I know I identify a lot with like Frankenstein's creature, right? I think that we can, that's part of monsters, is we identify part of ourself in them. And sometimes, and that can be a positive thing, and sometimes that can be a negative thing. So yeah, by all means, I think that monster stories, you know, usually have some kind of hero as well, right? It's something that can vanquish whatever that evil is. And sometimes that is negative, but sometimes that is positive. I think something like the slasher genre is a really good example of this, right? We have sort of the final girl that became the final person. And I know for me, I actually grew up seeing those movies a lot as like educational of like what you should and shouldn't do. So very much in the same way we have, you know, monsters about like, don't go into this, you know, lake because there might be something that's going to drown you. We're also teaching kids not to go into the water by themselves. So monster stories are as much instructive as they are entertaining.
1: So they're instructive. They reflect our culture. They can sometimes reflect in a negative way who we demonize. They can reflect heroic narratives. There are so many ways in which monsters teach us about ourselves. Are there any others that would surprise people?
13: That would surprise people. Again, the zombie, I think, is a relatively well-known one. So what people usually don't like to maybe acknowledge is that the zombie that we know of today wouldn't exist without the history of transatlantic slavery. But, you know, of course, it's become something much bigger and broader, and particularly in the 21st century where we have, you know, the fast-moving zombie. It's usually connected to some kind of, you know, bio event, or, you know, like the scientists doing something they're not supposed to be doing, which I think definitely reflects, you know, some of the fears we have of what's going on with our governments and what, you know, scientific advancements we are making.
1: Yeah, this narrative of like humanity goes too far with science and crosses some weird invisible line and then unleashes some awful disease, pandemic, weapon, portal to the unknown. This is a story that comes up, at least in popular narratives. Where does that one? Tell me more about that one.
13: Ooh, I don't know if I could like pinpoint one exact thing, because I think there's sort of that like nihilistic element of in pretty much all cultures. I do, of course, my PhD is actually in Gothic literature. So I know, speaking at least for the 19th century, when we had this vast Industrial Revolution, right? And, you know, changing things socially and culturally across the globe, we have, you know, more communication than was ever happening. It was more people were reading, we get information faster. We saw an influx in sort of these like sci-fi narratives. Speculating about what could happen if we go too far. So, but I think it goes back even further than that. Some of like the original like puppets and animatronics that were going on, you know, hundreds of years ago, we have these stories of, you know, them pretending to be people or, you know, be malicious in some way. So I think it's always hard with maybe the, besides like digital folklore, to like actually pinprick the exact moment something is created. And there are those instances, but for me, it's just as much about like, okay, well, why did we want to tell that story at that particular moment in time? And that's what my research looks at.
1: Okay, we keep talking about zombies. When we come back from the break, we're going to cover them. I'm here with Dr. Emily Sarka, a professor at Arizona State University and writer and host of Monstrum. Yeah, why do we keep inventing the zombie tale? And why are zombies looking so different depending on what movie and book you're reading? We'll discuss more of that with Dr. Z in a moment.
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1: Zombies, they're everywhere. TV, movies, books. But why is each individual zombie never the same as another one? It turns out the undead don't just eat brains. They can swallow up our fears, they can reflect politics, and they can even reflect anxieties about us being human. Let's talk zombies and a history of them here with Dr. Emily Zarka, professor at Arizona State University and writer and host of Monstrum. Okay, Dr. Z, welcome back to the show.
13: Hello.
1: You are a zombie expert, which has got to be like one of the greatest things to describe yourself as at a dinner party. Everyone's going around. They're like, oh, I'm a programmer. Oh, I'm an accountant. Oh, I'm a, I don't know, I work for an airline. I'm a zombie expert. That's got to be a fun one.
13: Yeah, I also gets a lot of raised eyebrows for sure. And people are like, well, how is that actually a career? But I'm here to say that you can chase your dreams, and talking about monsters and zombies can actually be a thing you do to make a living.
1: Well, let's actually talk a bit about Monstrum, the series that you're a writer and host of. Tell me about it, because it's such a great series. I love it so much.
13: Thank you so much. I call it my little Frankensteinian love child. It was an idea that I had when I was actually completing my PhD. And I was lucky enough that PBS took a chance on me in this truly monstrous idea, which was to pursue human history through the lens of monsters. When I pitched the show, I know I said I wanted to do for monsters what Anthony Bourdain did for food. So it's educational, but also about community. Trying to show, you know, that this is something, creating monsters, that we universally do and have always done, and that maybe we can understand each other a little bit more if we think about monsters.
1: I mean, when you say it like that, it sounds so obvious that, like, monsters are tales we tell within our community that get shared in our community. They can bond us together. They can create an outgroup of others. That can be the negative side. All of that aside, let's talk about zombies. What counts as a zombie? Because I feel like if I turn on one TV show and then another, the zombies are completely different.
13: That's very true. And they kind of come from very different traditions. So I would say a zombie is any human who's no longer at capacity to control their own bodily actions. Usually that takes the form of some kind of reanimated corpse, but that changed a little bit in the 21st century that, of course, we see sometimes that it's someone just infected with some kind of like brain parasite. I'm thinking like The Last of Us, for instance, right? So it's a kind of a more nebulous term, but I think when people think traditionally of zombies, they think sort of George Romero, Night of the Living Dead, you know, mindless, shambling zombies. But zombies actually have a much, much older tradition than that.
1: My platonic ideal are the ones in the music video for Thriller that do the weird dance.
13: Yeah.
1: But that zombie story, it does not begin with Hollywood TV. It goes much further back than that, doesn't it?
13: Absolutely. So the sort of true origins of the zombie, Z-O-M-B-I, is we can trace back to West African spiritual practices with this idea of someone's soul could be captured and used like maliciously. So to harm others or to kind of like take control of someone else's body. And through the transatlantic slave trade, when enslaved folks were, you know, held in what is now Haiti, generally, those people were looking for community. And we actually see the religion of Vodou evolve at that time. Then the Haitian Revolution happens. And those enslaved folks and this sort of new tradition about, you know, that includes the idea of being able to capture the soul and control someone's physical body, moves to New Orleans and Louisiana. And then we get Louisiana voodoo. And both of those spiritual traditions still exist today and have their own definition of a zombie. So for voodoo, for instance, you don't actually have to be dead. That's all they believe, that you can control someone's spirit when they're alive. But there is, of course, also the undead version where that soul has been captured and now allows control of the deceased body.
1: How do we go from there to like Hollywood narratives? Who are some of the early figures that promoted these stories sort of independent of the Haitian and Louisiana traditions and sort of mainstream them, I guess?
13: Yeah. Well, I think we kind of can't separate it because a lot of the first coverage that we have in the 20th century and, you know, English talking about zombies is coming a lot from reporters and military officials who were in Haiti at the time. And, you know, of course, they're trying to justify, you know, why this presence is happening, this, you know, government presence in an island that we should have nothing to do with, usually the United States, right? So we get like negative interpretations of the zombie coming back. And of course, it makes for a great film. So some of those early, you know, Hollywood movies like White Zombie, the first zombie that was actually on screen was a white woman. So I think that's, you know, something a lot of people don't know as well. And it's, I think, though, that part of the attraction to zombies in film is that they are very evocative. They're very creepy. But I think part of that comes from our own maybe inability or reluctance to discuss death and deal with, you know, bodies after death.
1: Is there something to be said for the way that it's you, it's your body, it's your embodiment, but completely transformed into some, you know, uncanny thing? Is there something to that?
13: Yeah, absolutely. I think that there's that uncanny valley aspect. And I think for me, at least going back to the original zombie as well, what was worse than being enslaved in life is that the member of your own community enslaved you in death. So there's like a very real fear there. And we don't know what happens after death, right? So the zombie kind of gives us some maybe more frightening options of, you know, not being in control of, fully control of our bodies even after death. And I don't know about you, but the idea of, you know, burying a loved one and having them come back would be terrifying for just terrifying.
1: Well, I know about me, and yes, I would be terrified. Now, when we look at more modern movies like The Last of Us and what is it, some number of days later, weeks later, months later, yeah, years later, it feels a decade, yeah, millennia later, who knows? They keep on adding new ones to that series. But these are more about like a fear of outbreak. Where does that enter in with the history of zombies?
13: Towards the late 20th and early 21st century, we see an influx in that type of zombie in actually video games first and then in film. It's some kind of bio agent, either intentionally or unintentionally, is released into the human population. So 20 Days Later is a great example. It's something called the Rage virus, right, that was accidentally let out and causes this huge pandemic. But if we think about what's going on in the beginning of the 21st century, we have an increase in terrorism. We have, you know, new chemical agents. There's more discussion of genetic modification. So, of course, that's kind of the hot topic and things we're naturally afraid of at the time. So we're going to sort of put that onto the body of the zombie. And I think that's what's really cool about monsters in general, is that they serve as these like intellectual safe spaces where we get to discuss our fears and maybe very real things happening at that moment in time in a way that seems, you know, fun and, but it can still serve as like an emotional catharsis.
1: There's that theme of playing God again and the fear of it. Like if we take genetic experiments a little too far, or we take creating biological weapons a little too far, somehow humanity will have made this unknown fatal flaw and that'll be the end of all of us. This seems to come up as a theme.
13: It does come as a theme. And I think that's because that seems very real now. And I think that we, of course, are seeing an influx in zombie stories of varying kinds post-COVID world, right? Because that was a pandemic that, you know, the whole globe had to experience, and it was frightening in a lot of ways. And I know, as someone who, of course, you know, studies this, that it was very strange to see the parallels between some zombie films and like what actually happened during COVID. So again, monsters can be instructional, but yeah, I think that that's part of it. And recently though, we've also seen more like nature caused zombies, right? Something even like The Last of Us, where I think that's also very real to fears that we have right now about what we're doing to the environment and to our world. And, you know, is it not going to be a human sort of error? Is it going to be nature fighting back?
1: Yeah, and that narrative is that climate change somehow warms the planet. Well, we know how it does that, but then fungus somehow evolves to deal with the warmer climate and then infects humans, where if there was no climate change.
13: Or pollution, exposing, you know, toxic chemicals creates some kind of mutation, yeah.
1: I remember when that particle accelerator, is it in Switzerland, CERN, whatever it was, the Large Hadron Collider, there were people protesting saying, if you accelerate particles too fast, somehow humanity will end, will have played with science too much. And there was people that were genuinely scared that it would cause the end of the world. It's sort of like that.
13: Exactly. And again, I think any kind of major scientific advancement we've ever had in, you know, the thousands of years of human history, we get those conversations. They just take slightly different shape.
1: Dr. Z, I've enjoyed this chat so much. I know the answer to this question because I simply love Monstrum, but where can people find it? How can they watch it?
13: Yes, you can find Monstrum on PBS's Storied channel on YouTube and also on PBS.org and the PBS app.
1: Well, Dr. Emily Zarka is a professor at Arizona State University and writer and host of Monstrum. Dr. Z, Emily, it's been a joy having you on the show.
13: Thank you so much for having me.
1: Just ahead, here's some advice for cat lovers. If you've had a bad day, you should hug your kitty. Now, just a second. Hold on. Scientists have found that trying to relieve your stress with your cat might backfire. That's right, a feline roommate might make someone's bad days worse.
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32: From the National Newsroom of the Canadian Press, I'm Karen Rebo. Canada is pushing for safe, equitable adoption of artificial intelligence at the United Nations, where Canada's ambassador to the world body says AI is a significant priority for his team.
33: David Lametti says he spends 10 to 15% of his time working on AI governance.
34: I think the UN has to play a role there. It's the only place in the world where 194 countries can speak with five or six massive companies that have a great deal of compute power and a great deal of resources to push AI development forward.
33: Lametti says countries generally agree on the need for safety in AI, but he says emerging countries are particularly concerned they might be left behind if they're not part of crafting how AI is used. John Kennedy, The Canadian Press.
32: Search and rescue crews are still looking for several people believed missing after a marine rescue in waters off Vancouver International Airport. The Joint Rescue Coordination Center in Victoria says a civilian boat had reported before noon yesterday spotting people in the water without flotation devices, about 18 kilometers southwest of shore. Aircraft and a lifeboat were sent to the scene, found four people, and took them to a nearby Coast Guard station, but they were still looking for six others. Residents of a remote village in the northwest territories have been ordered out of their homes due to a nearby wildfire. The out-of-control Decho fire is 7 kilometers west of the Fort Simpson Airport and is about 4.2 square kilometers in size. The village of Fort Simpson says its 1,300 residents should flee to Yellowknife to the multiplex arena. A heat wave will blast the eastern United States this week, and parts of southern Ontario and Quebec will feel some of that heat too. The U.S. National Weather Service says temps rising ahead of the July 4th holiday will feel hotter because of the high humidity that's arriving with it. Several days of high temps will settle in today across the lower Great Lakes, the Mid-Atlantic, and the Mississippi and Ohio River valleys. Prime Minister Mark Carney and Toronto Mayor Olivia Chow attended Toronto's annual Pride Parade yesterday. The leaders were seen shaking hands with crowds of partygoers. Toronto Pride bills itself as the largest festival in Canada and the second largest pride in the world. And roars of joy were shared by soccer fans across this country after Canada beat South Africa 1-0 in yesterday's nail-biting World Cup knockout stage match in L.A. Canadians at FIFA fan festivals in Toronto and Vancouver jumped in the air and were dancing after Stefan Eustachio scored in the second minute of second half stoppage time. A few minutes later, Canada celebrated its men's team, winning its first ever ticket to the round of 16. Canada fan Darren Lee watched the game in Vancouver.
7: Oh, it was amazing. I was ecstatic the entire time. The vibe was great. And I was especially happy when they scored. Everyone was yelling. It was just a great time overall.
32: This is the Canadian Press. In sports, Team Canada will be watching tonight's round of 32 World Cup knockout match between Morocco and the Netherlands with special interest. Canada will play the winner Saturday in Houston in the round of 16. Stefan Eustachio scored in the second minute of second half stoppage time yesterday in Los Angeles as Canada got a historic win over South Africa 1-0 in the first knockout game of the World Cup. The Toronto Blue Jays hope to snap a 6-game losing streak tonight when they open a 3-game series against former Blue Jay Bo Bichette and his visiting New York Mets. Scotty Scheffler and Victor Hovland will return to TPC River Highlands in Connecticut today for a playoff to decide the winner of this year's Travelers Championship. Scheffler made an 8-foot par putt on the 18th hole last night to force a playoff, but the final round was stopped for 90 minutes because of storms. And the Wimbledon Tennis Championships get underway today in England. From the Canadian Press, I'm Karen Rebo.
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1: A lot of people get pets to deal with stress, to get a little love in their lives. But if you buy a cat, there's some new research says that that kitty might not do with your stress what you think it will. I am here with Dr. Cliff Redford, a certified veterinarian from the Veterinarian Certification Certifying Organization, probably. Welcome to the show.
8: That's what they're called. That's what they're called. Thank you.
1: Well, you're in Canada. I'm in the U.S. What is the is it called the Veterinary Board?
8: No, and it's provincial wide, like it's not national. So my license technically, although I have the academics to work nationally and even most states and other countries, I still have to get like a temporary license or just an administrative license for different provinces. So the one in Ontario is called the College of Veterinarians of Ontario. Which sounds like the school, but it's not.
1: Is it a college?
8: No, because there's the college that I went to is Ontario Veterinary College, but the licensing organization is the College of Veterinarians of Ontario. I don't know. We're good with taking care of animals. We're not really smart in any other way, I think.
1: I think you need to see a marketing company, maybe. Get that name cleaned up.
8: I guess. I mean, the reality is the CVO, my licensing body, they're not, you know, in the business of marketing themselves.
1: Yeah.
8: It's a monopoly. We have to be a part of them. We have to pay our dues to them. And, you know, when they call us and say, hey, someone put in a complaint, you screwed up. Guess what? We have to do what they say. So that's what they're there for. CVO.org is the website.
1: All right. This episode brought to you by, maybe, probably not. It's not.
8: Technically, if someone in Ontario is listening to this and they don't like what I have to say, They could technically put in a complaint. So, David, please, my license.
1: Dude, our listeners are going to complain about you right now. Okay, this is getting weird. Let's
8: talk about kitty cats and how dogs are much better than cats are.
1: Okay. A lot of people get pets so that their stress will decrease. People always say that. And,
8: mm-hmm. Is it true?
1: What does this new study say?
8: Yeah, so this research, this new study out of the Open University in the Netherlands, that's a strange one. Open University, open to what? Versus closed? I mean, surely they're closed some of the time.
1: The doors are always unlocked? I can just walk in there?
8: I get. Well, it's the Netherlands. They're probably safe, right? They wanted to test this theory, so they ended up creating an app where, hopefully they got permission, they would track you and a whole bunch of pet owners, and they would ping their device, which basically sends out a text multiple times a day asking the pet owner, how do they feel? How stressed are they? And are they currently or recently interacting with their cat or dog? And what are they doing? Mm. And what they actually found is when people are stressed out, the cats don't actually reduce their stress. Arguably, it may increase it.
1: I feel like when my girlfriend Miranda is stressed, the cat is also stressed. And they work each other up like people do, you know? You know when you get two really anxious people validating each other's anxiety? I feel like that's my girlfriend and the cat.
8: Yeah, I walk out of the room when I find people like that. I don't have a lot of hair left on my head, so I don't need to be stressed out anymore. But what they recognized is that sometimes when you're interacting with your cat, because cats, they're kind of passive pets, right? Like when you're spending time with your cat, unless you're doing something with a lot of intent, they're just sitting on your lap and you're petting them. And that's very calming, right? But when you're actually trying to give them medication or brush them because they have mats or trim their nails or give them, these are all sort of examples that they talked about, give them a bath. Yeah, it's going to stress you out a little bit because the cats don't like it. Whereas the dogs, we've domesticated the dogs so much more that they allow us to do these things. But what I got from this study is that dogs are better at reducing your stress than
1: I know
8: than
1: you're
8: cats
1: a dog-biased vet, you people out there. We had to move from a dog-biased vet because they were mean to our little angel tomato.
8: Yeah, is tomato an angel? I mean, you can't even get tomato to the veterinarian without giving it anti-anxiety meds.
1: It? How dare you call my cat an it? It's sir.
8: I guess, Lord. Sir, sorry, you can't.
1: Deity.
8: It sounds like Sir Tomato is causing a little bit of stress in your life. That's all I got to say about that.
1: Calls my pet an it. What kind of vet are we talking about here? The College of Veterinary College Association.
8: College of Veterinary.
1: Sounds made up.
8: Yeah, it might be, but the bills that I send them, the money I pay is not.
1: You know, I feel like the work we do together, I really profoundly respect your opinion and knowledge about animals. Like the actual stories we talk about, I treat you like an expert. But then between the stories, I say the meanest things. I'm like, you're a quote-unquote a veterinarian. Sounds like a made-up veterinary board. I hope you know that I love you and find you to be a great guest.
8: I really don't know where you're coming from on either side. I don't know if I'm going to be getting David Cooper or Mr. Hyde Cooper.
1: I feel like the banter I mean to you, and then the meat, the science, you know, we really learn from you. And I kind of like that combination.
8: So as a veterinarian, as a professional, as an academic, you respect me, but as a person, you don't think that highly of me.
1: And I assume you think the same of me.
8: Except you are not an academic. You are always a person, David. What does that mean?
1: I have a bachelor's degree. I don't know.
8: All right, let's talk about dogs with dementia.
1: Yeah.
8: This is very serious.
1: Yeah, okay. Back to serious.
8: A large percentage of dogs 11 years or older have a condition called cognitive dysfunction syndrome, CDS, which is basically dementia. And it affects their social activity. They forget things. It affects their sleeping patterns. They can actually become fearful and or aggressive to their owners. They lose some of their like house training behaviors. They can have accidents, things that, you know, you can understand happens when they get old. But there is a new sign that they have detected out of North Carolina State University, which is always open, I believe. And can you think of what the sign or symptom, the displayed change would be that may indicate dementia in your Old dog.
1: Well, believe it or not, Cliff, just like you're a talented veterinarian, I don't know if I'm talented, but I did read the stories that we're going to go over, and I did read the studies. So, well, I read the, you know, summaries of the studies.
8: But you couldn't fake it for the sake of this.
1: Oh, I have no idea. Could it be their ears?
8: It is the strength, I can't even say it, the stride length of their thoracic limbs, their front legs. They basically take smaller steps when they're more affected by CDS, which kind of makes sense because, sure, there can be arthritis, there can be muscle weakness, there can be obesity, all these things, sensory changes. So if they have reduced eyesight, reduced hearing, it might affect the way the dog is walking. But they did this study with 88 dogs over many, many years, and they found that the ones that were later on diagnosed with CDS had a much more significant reduction in the stride length of their front legs. And the reason is the part of the brain that deals with cognition, memory, understanding, comprehension, also deals with what's called proprioception.
1: Oh, big word.
8: It is a big word. I got to work on my R's, right? Proprioception. It's basically like coordination. It's when you're drunk and you do the roadside sobriety test and they say, close your eyes, touch your nose. How does your finger know where your nose is when you can't see it? Or vice versa. How does your nose know where your finger is?
1: The nose knows.
8: So that is all coordination. That is all spatial awareness. And it can get reduced when they have dementia, so they're a little unsure in the way they walk.
1: And so the takeaway here is for dogs that are dealing with doggy dementia, this is another signal for veterinarians to be able to diagnose it and maybe you to be, you know, aware of it at home. Of course, talk to your vet before you make any medical decisions about your pet, but is that the takeaway here?
8: Yeah, the takeaway is talk to your veterinarian because there are some supplements, there are medications that can drastically reduce the progression and the symptoms of this disease. And also the other takeaway is don't let your dog drink and drive because they're going to fail the sobriety test.
1: Great, Cliff. Way to end it on that note. My mom has this friend who's British, and whenever she's on the phone with her, my mom has this fake British accent, and we always made fun of her. But in linguistics, there's this idea that your accent or your dialect can drift depending on who you're talking to. And it looks like monkeys do this with their voices. We'll tell you about it with Cliff Redford in just a few moments. I'm David Cooper, and the last show this is.
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1: All right, we're going to tell a quick story about my mom. She has this British friend, and when she calls that friend, she puts on this fake British accent. And we always made fun of her growing up. Frankly, it was hilarious. But this is something people do. When you're around a friend, a family member, a coworker, someone in a different country, your accent, the way you speak, your voice can shift to match that person's voice. And the good news is we don't do it alone. Monkeys do it too. I'm here with Doc. Okay. I was really crescendoing there, Cliff. Go ahead. What did you want to say? I was going to introduce you in like 10 seconds. You couldn't let me finish.
8: I couldn't let you finish because you've been hanging around with the New Yorkers now that you're an American citizen. Congratulations. Hey, forget about it. And I figure I got to start talking like you. I got to butt in. I got to be rude.
1: Is that how it works?
8: I
1: guess so.
8: Have you found that your talking speeds, some of your pronunciations have changed?
1: The Canadian raising, I think, is the most prominent feature. For those who don't know about linguistics, if you have no idea what that is, that's probably most people. When you say like about instead of about or whatever, or out instead of out.
8: Yeah, I've never been able to pick up on those differences.
1: Well.
8: Very well. There you go.
1: I couldn't either. But then I moved to California, and then I'd go back home to Toronto where I'm from. And I'd start to hear everyone talking a little different than me. And then I'd go back to San Francisco and I'd hear everyone talking different than me. And now the same thing happened in New York. So I've lived in three accent places. And so I'm a little aware of it. And my girlfriend Miranda says when we travel to Canada or I talk to Canadians, I sound more Canadian. It's very strange.
8: You are Canadian, David.
1: I am. I just recently became a dual citizen, but not important. My one friend said to me, congratulations and condolences, which I think sums my feelings on the matter perfectly without saying more. But yeah, it's called accommodation and people do it subconsciously and monkeys do it too. That's why we're here.
8: Apparently. Yeah. So this...
1: Wait, I didn't even introduce you because you interrupted me. Dr. Cliff Redford's here. He's a veterinarian. It's Vet Talk or Pet Talk. Boom. We did it.
8: Beautiful. Excellent. All right. Researchers at the University of Zurich and the German Primate Center carried out a study.
1: Now, is that for primates that have German nationality or is that for all primates and German the researchers primate. There are German?
8: I don't know. I think if they're there, they're at least, what are their residents? What's a permanent resident?
1: Okay.
8: They're a permanent resident at least. I don't.
1: But is it a primate center to research German primates?
8: I don't know.
1: And maybe the center's located in, let's say, France?
8: I don't know.
1: Or is it a primate center in Germany that researches all primates?
8: I'm not sure, but what I am learning from this conversation is while monkeys and people may change the way they speak depending on who they're talking to, you will always be a smart aleck, David.
1: Give it to me.
8: There you go. Okay, so apparently not only humans, but marmoset monkeys start to adjust this tone they have called a trill, which is like a sure. I don't know. It sounded like Chewbacca. That was very good.
1: I think a trill is when you roll your R's, no?
8: I'm not sure.
1: Okay.
8: I'm not sure. And the marmoset monkeys, what they did was they recognized these changes in these sounds, which I wouldn't be able to figure it out, but they're smarter than me when it comes to this. They have better ears. And so what they

0: unique just for them too. And the researchers basically say this helps us see that there's some social interaction, and it bonds them to each other better. So the banter that you and I have, David, is very specific to just you and me. Mm-hmm. Please don't cheat on me by having the same banter with somebody else.
1: I would never.
0: Because I will know. And I'll be like, what accent am I finding on your voice? Who have you been talking to, David? Mm. What other veterinarian?
1: Wow. It's a whole new level of monkey infidelity.
0: There you go. We are but beasts and creatures and primitive men and women deep down inside. So they want to do more research. They want to do more research to see if it actually changes their oxytocin, which is like the love hormone, to make it so that they become more comfortable with each other when they change their languages. But this might be an indication that, one, your mom isn't just making up the British accent. It is a natural form of social comfort that she is making her friend be more comfortable. And I would also argue that there is no British accent when it comes to speaking English. That is the way the language sounds when you speak it properly, because it is the Queen's English.
1: What are you, some sort of, you know, UK nonsense? It's every dialect is valid. and every, like, Canadian English, American English, British English, South African English, it's all valid.
0: Yeah, I would argue it's not a dialect. A dialect means it's a change from the actual. It's almost another
1: language. All right, whatever you call it.
0: Whatever
1: regional
0: you call
1: variant,
0: it.
1: Regional variant, whatever you, Mr. Linguist here.
0: Apparently, I'm a smart aleck as well. I think that's what we're figuring out from
1: now.
0: This.
1: I recently covered this story with Jesse Rogerson about whales in the Mediterranean.
0: Oh, okay.
1: He's our science expert, whatever. But essentially, they got like an East Coast, West Coast thing going on in the Mediterranean Sea. You know, you think of like, I don't know, Notorious B.I.G. versus, I don't know, Dr. Dre. You got your East Coast, your West Coast rappers.
0: That's
1: exactly what whales are doing. I hope they don't have a rivalry.
0: Yeah. They're creating, it's like a clan. They're creating different cultures where they have these cliques, these codas. And I think on the East, the four cliques are very close together. And on the West side of the Mediterranean Sea, the cliques are much more spaced out.
1: Huh. I feel like people in Los Angeles and California, like they talk really slow, like totally surfing, mm-hmm. you know, launch over at hella. And then people in New York are like, hey, what are you doing? I'm walking here. Mm-hmm. I feel like that tracks. East Coast, they speak faster.
0: It does.
1: Yeah.
0: I guess so. So are we copying the sperm whales, or the sperm whales copying us?
1: Well,
0: we don't know.
1: Deep question. It's just interesting that we think of our language, the way we communicate, is so different than animals, as if we're somehow not animals. I get that we have bigger brains. I get that we can make things like, I don't know, what can we make? Cars, airplanes, spaceships, computers.
0: Can you make a car? Can you make
1: a
0: computer? Can you make a spaceship?
1: Yeah, make
0: See,
1: a spaceship.
0: That's the thing. We like to think we're smart, but it is a very small, small percentage that could actually make any of those things. We just know how to use them.
1: Yeah, we know that other smart people did it. Right.
0: Yeah, that's right.
1: When I say I don't mean me.
0: And we're a part of that species. So therefore, yay, go team human.
1: I probably could. I mean, I do have a computer, like a software engineering degree. And I do know how like microchips work, kind of. I mean, I learned that 20 years ago. So theoretically, maybe.
0: I couldn't help you. All I could do is make sure that our food animals are healthy so that we don't starve.
1: I couldn't make a computer. What am I even saying? I can't even turn mine on. I can't even print. Okay. I have a computer science degree and I can't even print. So I can't figure out my printer, dude. I don't know what's going on. Anyway, back to the original thing. We think of ourselves separate from animals, but then like even the way that we talk and interact with people, our distant cousins, the monkey, and our extremely distant cousins, the whales, do the same thing. Kind of amazing.
0: Yeah, we are so egotistical to think that we are so much smarter than, let's say, sperm whales. They don't have opposable thumbs, so they can't tie knots and create the wheel, but they don't need to because they can travel around the oceans and the seas without us. And I think we're going to find over the next handful of generations that a lot of these animals are a lot more intelligent than we think. They're just intelligent in a different way. So
1: check out Dr. Cliff's podcast. It is called Vet Life. Dr. Cliff's a veterinarian. He joins us most every week for Vet

0: Talk or Pet Talk. Cliff, it's been a joy having you here.
1: Forget about it.
0: Oh! Just ahead, everybody dreads getting a jury duty letter. But what if serving on a jury can help you trust the court and justice system more? 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Details in a moment.
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0: Oh no, that letter comes in the mail. You open it up, you've been summoned for jury duty, a thing that a lot of people complain about. Okay, I want to talk about that, but I also want to talk about how folks don't really trust the justice system much. But there's a piece of research that found something kind of cool. When people actually serve on a jury, they tend to trust judges and trust the system a lot more. So why is that? Let's discuss it with Sean Patterson, a communication researcher at the University of Pennsylvania. Sean, welcome to the show.
1: Hi, thank you so much for having me.
0: So when you actually looked into it, people don't mind serving on a jury, or maybe it's still an annoyance, but it completely can reframe how they feel about the courts and the justice system. Is this what you sought to kind of figure out?
1: Yeah, I wouldn't say that people necessarily report enjoying serving jury duty, or that they, you know, they're happy that it happened. But we find that people who serve on juries have higher confidence in the courts, are more trusting of the judicial process, are more supportive of an independent judiciary, and are more likely to, you know, ascribe positive characteristics to the judges in those cases.
0: Interesting. Let's take a step back. You mentioned to me at the commercial break that while you were doing this study, you got a jury duty letter. Did you actually go? What was it like for you?
1: So I'm you know, the one person out here in the world who's desperately hoping and praying that he gets put on a jury. And so, you know, I get the letter. I'm so excited. I get to the courthouse. I'm sitting there. I fill out my form. They take us to the elevator to take us up to the courtroom. And between the elevator and getting to the top, they settled the case.
0: It's anticlimactic.
1: And so we don't even get off the elevator. They take us back down. They hand us our $7 check for our day's service and send us on our way. And everybody else is like, yes, yeah. And I'm sitting there just like, well, how soon can I come back?
0: I wonder if they would have excused you if you're like, hey, I research how people feel about juries. I wonder if they would have said, no, you can't serve on a jury. You can't be non-biased or whatever.
1: Yeah, I'm probably the first filter point.
0: That's actually not the worst excuse. I can't be on a jury because I research them heavily. Anyway, okay, back on topic here. Going in, people who've never served, what is often their view of the court system, of the justice system, of judges, of how it all works?
1: So we've, you know, baseline in the population, we've seen a general decline in trust towards the judiciary over the past few years. It's accelerated much more so in our views of the U.S. Supreme Court. So particularly after the Dobbs decision, public trust in the Supreme Court has declined pretty significantly. But we've also seen that start to trickle down to other federal courts and people's views of courts in their state. So, you know, these people who are about to serve on a jury for the first time are entering the courthouse with, let's just say, lower levels of trust than they probably had 10, 20 years ago.
0: So this show, it airs in Canada, one of the places it airs. Can you frame it a little bit for me for someone who doesn't know about what the Dobbs decision is and the ways in which folks mistrust the court a little bit?
1: So in 2022, the U.S. Supreme Court issued the Dobbs v. Jackson decision, which said that the U.S. Constitution, so the national constitution,
0: sure,
1: does not protect a woman's right to access an abortion.
0: Yes.
1: And so that decision then allowed all 50 states to set their own rules about who can and cannot access an abortion.
0: Got it. Okay. So general population trust declining. You get that summons. You go to court. What ends up happening to a person when they actually observe the process, and how does it change how they feel about the courts?
1: So the key thing that happens when the key thing that makes jury duty work is that deliberative process of you actually implementing implementing justice through the jury, going there, seeing how these cases unfold, having an actual say in the outcome. It makes you feel like the system is working. You see how both sides operate in the courtroom, and it makes people just think that the process is more fair. And so, you know, we in addition to these effects that we see, that people, you know, they trust the courts more, we also see that they become more engaged in their communities. They become more likely to vote. Serving on a jury and kind of seeing a government institution working has these spillover effects in a wide range of things.
12: And do you come to understand this by interviewing people before and after they serve in a jury? How do you test something like this, like in your research?
1: So other researchers have done interviewing juries before and after service. The way that we did it was we did a nationally representative survey of the U.S. population. And one of the questions we asked is, did you serve on a jury in the past 5 years? And so for those in our survey, we just compared those who said they hadn't served in a jury with those who had.
12: To me, one interesting thread of this, and maybe it's not even about courts, but it's that people kind of like may not trust their government's institutions until they actually participate in them. And the lesson, the takeaway is like, actually, hey, participate, vote, get involved. And then you'll come to think these things that you don't trust, or you'll understand how they work, and you might get more trust in them. Is that a fair takeaway? I know you only specifically research the courts.
1: I would add participate in them and see them working as they were designed. So that's the thing. Like when you go to the courthouse, it is a very regimented process. It's very structured. It's very formal. And they talk, you know, part of that training that you get as a would-be juror really hammers home the importance of what you're doing there. And kind of seeing these institutions work and work well, that will make you, you know, feel like they're actually working.
12: And what would you want to tell people who, when they get that letter in the mail, they've never gone to a court and they think to themselves, oh, no, I don't want to do this. I got things to do. What would you want to say to the average person who's never been on a jury and they have a negative view of the whole operation?
1: I think everybody would benefit from this process. It shows how to deliberate constructively, how to disagree productively. It's going to give you a toolkit to make you a better citizen and to make you a better member of the community. And so, you know, serving on a jury is your way of contributing to all of those values that we want from our government.
12: You know, I just got U.S. citizenship. I'm a Canadian, and I'm going to register to vote soon. And I know that once I do that, I'm on the list for the courts to pick me. And I was talking to my girlfriend about this, and I was like, oh, I don't want to do it. I don't want to be summoned. I don't want to take a day off of work, all that. And she said, actually doing this is like a fascinating experience. You get to learn about people, your fellow jurors. You get to learn about the judge, the courts. When she convinced me that it was actually something that could be a lot of fun. And I think people don't think about it. They just kind of default to, oh, this is going to be a waste of time. And so the fascinating nature of just like observing how it all works, but also what you're telling me, that you may actually get more trust in like a fundamental institution in society, seems like we shouldn't be sighing every time we get a summons.
1: Yeah. And, you know, one of the problems that we talk about in the paper is actually, you know, there's been a big decline in the number of people who are serving on juries. Fewer trials go to jury, fewer people are getting called, and so fewer people are actually getting this experience. And so it's probably not the big contributor to why we're seeing a decline in trust in the courts overall, but it is kind of contributing in some small way to this bigger decline.
12: What's the solution to that? Like convincing prosecutors not to settle? Like, I mean, or is that too big a question for the time we have?
1: I would say that's probably too big of a question for us. But, you know, our solution is that, you know, there are other ways that we can see these institutions working and working well. And, you know, a lot of courts around the country do things like mock trials and bringing kids to the courts to see proceedings and, you know, you recently became a citizen, naturalization ceremonies, things like this that allow the public to get into the courts and to see them operating well. These are the types of opportunities that are going to build trust back in those institutions.
12: Sean Patterson is a communication researcher at the University of Pennsylvania. Sean, this has been a great chat. Thanks for joining me.
1: Thanks so much for having me.
12: Just ahead, is your romantic partner making your stress levels better or worse? Well, the science can answer that question. We'll tell you how in a moment.
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21: When life gets tough and things get stressful, some couples seem to bounce back while others stay rattled for a long time. A new study suggests the secret might not be the stress itself. The secret to working through adversity is how partners respond to it together. Let's discuss it. What does this all mean? We're here with Robert Paul Juster, who is a neuroscientist and psychiatry professor at the University of Montreal. Rob, welcome to the show.
22: Hi, David. Thanks for having me.
21: So what do we mean by stress recovery?
22: Yeah, that's a great question. I mean, a lot of words are thrown around: resistance, resilience, recovery. So basically what we do in my work, in my lab, is we bring people into our lab to stress them out.
21: I love that. What does that even mean?
22: Yeah, it's a good question. I mean, I spent my career stressing people out and collecting their spit. We do this because it gives us an indication of how they respond to stress, and that provides us information on the risk of developing physical and health conditions. So in this literature, generally men produce more stress hormones than women. That's a finding we see a lot in our work, but women respond on questionnaires being more stressed out to stressors than guys. So is this a sex difference? Is this a gender difference? Who knows?
12: Okay, so you bring people in your lab, and what about couples? How do you test them under stress?
22: A great question. So they come in as a couple, and we ask one of them randomly to support the other while the other one is exposed to the stressor. And what we found in this research about 30 years ago was that there's a very big gender difference between the nature of support. So in general, males will benefit a lot more from being in the presence of their girlfriend in terms of stress hormones, so they'll produce a lot less. And it's completely the reverse for girls. They will actually produce more cortisol, the main stress hormone, when they're in the presence of their boyfriend. And so we were like, okay, this is really interesting. Is this sex differences? Is this explained by biology? Or is this maybe how people are socialized? So we said, listen, why don't we do this study with LGBTQ plus couples as compared to cisgender heterosexual couples? And what we do is we expose them to the stressor to look at reactivity. So how much they go from a baseline to their highest level.
12: What is an example of a stressor? Like, I'm picturing me and my girlfriend in your study, and then like the interviewer in the room brings up my ex-wife, and all of a sudden both of us are stressed out. Like, what would be an example of a scenario?
22: There's mental arithmetic that we do. There's a mock job interview. There are some labs who will actually simulate like a conflict. So like a marital conflict. Some studies will actually ask, like, describe a time that you were discriminated. Any kind of situation that makes you feel like you've lost control will actually produce stress hormones. So,
12: got it.
22: These hormones are very socially modulated, which is different from pain and fear, which is more adrenaline. And those stressors tend to be more things like electric shocks, pain, things like that. Cortisol is very socially modulated, and its purpose ultimately is to mobilize energy for the fight or flight response, but then to shut down all systems that are not necessary, so reproduction, immune functioning, and then turn on those that are important, so glucose metabolism, brain activation. And so that's the reactivity part of the stress response. But then once the stressor is not there, you need to recover. And that's how quickly do you go from your maximal level to your baseline.
12: And that's where the support of a partner comes in, and that's what you're studying here?
22: Exactly. So we're studying everything. We're studying like how people are stressed when they arrive, how much they react, and then how much they recover. And each of those phases tells you different information. And in the context of a couple, you'd expect that the support that the partner will provide will help them recover their stress reactivity.
12: Okay, back to the study. We got heterosexual couples dealing with stress. What happens after? We have LGBTQ couples reacting to stress. What happens after? What can we learn about our partners, ourselves, and how we recover from stress from your study?
22: There were two main findings that were really interesting and really novel. First, LGBTQ plus couples recovered quicker than cisgender heterosexual couples. So what that means is that their return to baseline in terms of stress hormones was faster than cisgender heterosexuals. And the second point is that it was actually explained by a more kind of like sync fusional exchange between the supportive partner and the stress partner. So they were more attentive, they were more expressive, and in so doing, they were taking on a little bit of the stress of the stress partner, because we also measured cortisol of the non-stress partners, which was not what we saw with heterosexual cisgender people. So this kind of begs the question, what could explain this? We know that there's a lot of literature talking about families of choice. So LGBTQ plus people that sometimes are rejected from their family will seek their own kind to make friends, to have bonds.
12: Yeah, this concept of the chosen family, it's not unique to queer folks, but it's pretty it's common in that community.
22: Exactly. And we think that the sort of shared experience of stigma provides this sort of the sink, ultimately, in terms of being able to process stressors in a way that is mutually beneficial. We didn't see that pattern among heterosexual cisgender couples, which maybe there's other things that they will be better at than LGBTQ plus people. But we right now, this really points to kind of almost a bit of a resilience process going among LGBTQ plus people, which is nice news around Pride.
12: Yeah, it certainly is. So for any kind of couple, how would you recommend they behave to things that are stressful? For example, I live in New York. You stand in the wrong place on the sidewalk. All of a sudden, I'm standing there with my girlfriend, with Miranda, and a stranger, and they're screaming at me, "Get out of here. I'm walking here." And we both get stressed out. How would you recommend couples respond to stress so that they can recover from it well?
22: I mean, living in New York, your best to just stay in your own neighborhood.
12: Never leave your house. All right. That's
22: the main message is, and there's a lot of research in couples therapy and sexual health that talks about, like, how do people express their love? Is it provisional love? Is it emotional love? Is it communicative love? I think people are going to be really unique in how they benefit from the support of their partner. And I think being able to be extremely attentive to what helps your partner in situations of stress is really the take-home message of this work. I should point out that, you know, there's very little work that's been done looking at this where we stress people out and look at couples. So I think a lot more needs to be done. I think looking at interventions and actually seeing how can we tailor different, you know, communication among partners so that they can benefit in situations of stress would be kind of like the next step for this kind of research. We're also thinking that we want to continue doing this protocol and looking at intersections. So what is it like being an LGBTQ plus couple where someone has a serious health condition or has accessibility challenges or is a double or triple minority? The purpose of this is really to understand how does the social environment impact people's biology.
12: Is it appropriate to stay calm while your partner stress out and just say, don't worry, it'll be fine? Should you be more attentive and be like, oh, this is horrible, I want to help you? What would be like a quick way to respond or the best way to respond when your partner is getting totally stressed out?
22: To be attentive, to mirror their stress. So I think that one of the best strategies is just to really listen and support them and kind of mirror back their expression. But not everyone's going to benefit from that. You know, there's some people who are going to just get more stressed out. So it really is a case-by-case thing. And I can think it also changes within a couple. But there's going to be certain moments where one partner might be a better support than the other. So it's very dynamic as well. So I think it's really ultimately listening to your partner and identifying what they benefit from.
12: I mean, that sounds like a good strategy to me. I love that you have a lab, Rob, where you stress people out. Are there any fun experiments you've done in the past that people would be surprised by?
22: I mean, I was kind of the first to really look at LGBTQ plus people, and we find actually all kinds of inversions. So gay and bisexual men respond a lot more like heterosexual cisgender women. So they're not producing as much stress hormones as cisgender males. Lesbians are responding a lot more like cisgender heterosexual males. It's partially explained by higher levels of testosterone. That's partially explained by being more stigmatized. So it's very complicated, very transdisciplinary research where we need to take all kinds of different measures to get a sense of what's going on.
12: Well, Robert Paul Juster is a neuroscientist and psychiatry professor at the University of Montreal. Rob, I've enjoyed the chat. Thanks for being on the show.
22: Yeah, thanks for having me.
12: That's a wrap on our Friday Night Last show. Thanks for tuning in. We'll catch you next week.
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23: When Ben was a kid, he loved to collect bugs. Spiders, grasshoppers, it didn't matter. He put them in a box and labeled them. It was a cool collection. As Ben grew up in Iowa, he knew he was going to be a doctor. But then something else caught his interest, business. So he got a job as a consultant and ended up making spreadsheets all day long, which wasn't much fun. He moved to California and got a job at Google, but ended up doing exactly the same thing. Finally, his girlfriend told him, stop complaining and just do something yourself. So he quit and started his own app company with a friend. However, their timing was poor. The Great Recession had hit and money was hard to come by. They pitched their idea for Tote, a catalog app, but it was rejection after rejection until finally they were able to secure some funding. But that turned out to be the easy part. After getting Tote off the ground, it struggled. The concept wasn't quite right. Something was missing. And that's when Ben's childhood bug collection sparked renewed interest. 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Do you have a great idea? Do something about it. I'm Glenn Stewart. 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
1: Libby hit hard by flooding. Also, a historic win for the Canadian national men's team at the World Cup. The squad advancing to the round of 16 with a dramatic victory over South Africa. And as far as Canada's major cities go, Edmonton is the most affordable. That's according to a new report by Royal LePage. We'll have the details.
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2: Good morning. Thanks for joining us. Vinesh off today.
7: Yes, we're so excited to have Quinn join us this morning. I don't think you've ever sat on the morning news with me.
2: Not with you. No, yeah. I've sat in. Vinesh and I were talking about this, and it's been a long time since I even sat with him. So being up before now without screaming kids is pretty much a miracle.
7: It is one of the bonuses. Everyone's like, oh, you work so early. And I said, yeah, but I don't have to do the morning routine with the children, which is kind of nice. So, well, we're happy to have you here.
2: Thank you.
7: Yeah, heading in, of course, Wednesday is Canada Day. So I think a lot of people are taking time off this week. Also the beginning of official summer, I feel like, with school now out.
2: Yes.
7: You wouldn't know it, though, weather-wise.
2: Not even a little bit. It's still very wet out there. Let's turn over to Britt.
8: Oh, Britt. I know. And you know what? It's officially been the wettest June ever. So I will have those numbers for you in a moment. Also, not just that, this is the second wettest month we have also ever seen. So we're talking upwards of almost 300 millimeters of rain for the month of June in accumulation. The good news is it does look to quit today and tomorrow. So that is a positive as we roll through the temperatures and hopefully getting a little bit of a warm up today. It is expected to be 26 degrees sunshine. So hopefully soak up some of that moisture. And I'm going to keep an eye on the roads for us today as well this morning. As we can see, Capilano Bridge as of right now, beautiful, lush and green from, yes, all that rain. But traffic, not a thing to worry about so far this morning. Aaron Quinn, back to you.
7: A little different. It'll take a bit to get used to that.
2: Exactly.
7: Thanks so much, Britt. Well, after a second weekend of heavy rain, our city is set to break a new June rain record. The final numbers are not in yet. However, it appears we will top more than 250 millimeters in 1 month.
2: Edmonton is not alone. Residents in Strathcona County are feeling helpless with water, quite literally, right outside their front doors. Gates Guarin reports.
11: I'm getting really tired of it. It's been for lack of a better word, a crappy spring so far.
13: Several people living in the community of Jubilee Landing in Sherwood Park have been dealing with flooding issues since the beginning of June. The constant rain has caused a neighboring storm pond to overflow right into backyards and driveways.
14: It's completely frustrating.
13: Nicholas Dowdle had to write off his vehicles after they were flooded out just down the street.
14: This is the third time it's flooded completely. So down there, it's actually about waist deep if you go towards the very end there.
13: Most of the water has pooled right in front of Kayla Nessel's home.
15: I can't park my car at my house anymore. I bought a paddleboard so I can get my kids, which I shouldn't have to be doing.
13: The impacts are also being felt along some major roads in the county. As of Sunday, Highway 21 North has been closed as crews attempt to clear water off the road. Both Dowdle and Nessel have reached out to both Strathcona County and Parkbridge, which manages the community, but their calls for help have gone unanswered.
14: It's just frustrating feeling like nobody actually cares and wants to help. We got seniors here. We have one woman that's like 90-something, and she's stuck in her house completely.
13: Global News reached out to both the county and Parkbridge. In a statement, the county says it has seen significant overland drainage due to the repeated and significant precipitation events, adding after a major rainfall event, the county reviews how its system performed and how nearby properties were affected. Those here in Jubilee Landing just want action taken to provide some kind of relief.
15: This is just what my life has to be like every day, and it would be nice if they could actually work together for the residents here in Jubilee Crescent.
13: Until then, neighbors are left to wait it out until the storm drains catch up or the rain comes to an end. Gates Guarin, Global News.
7: Meanwhile, an evacuation alert has been issued for some residents in Canmore due to rapidly changing flood watch conditions.
29: Our little creek in Cougar Creek is raging again. A little bit like 2013. We'll see how our dam does at the top. Not going to be getting a lot of sleep tonight.
7: Residents of Palliser Trail, including Peak Estates, Blackiston, and 100 Palliser Lane, have all been advised to pack up personal items that will support them for the next 72 hours. This includes medications, important documents, and pet food. The roadway from Palliser Trail, just before Cross Z Ranch to the 1A interchange, is closed to all traffic. The town of Canmore is urging residents to stay away from all creeks, respect all closures, and follow detours.
4: There's also high river flow warnings for both the Bow and Elbow River in Calgary. The high level of rain expected through to Tuesday has elevated river levels. Some pathways have been closed and no boating is permitted. Some low-lying areas upstream of the Elbow River are also under a flood watch. However, no communities are expected to be impacted.
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6: Well, what a game.
7: Yes.
6: Team Canada's dream of remaining in the FIFA World Cup very much alive and well following a nail-biting game against South Africa.
7: Fans flooded Fan Park in Ice District watching in suspense as Canada stepped onto the pitch in Los Angeles for their first elimination match. Both teams gave it their all, and after 90 minutes of play, Canada would find the win in a match that went down to the wire. Global's Sarah McDonald is in LA with more on the big win.
12: You'd be forgiven if for just a moment you forgot that Team Canada was no longer playing on home soil.
6: Woo! Go Canada!
12: The Canadian contingency of Sunday's World Cup game stopping traffic south of the border.
6: And you don't mind being stopped in traffic?
16: No, I do not. I love this.
12: Putting on a spectacle all its own for the Californians soaking it in from the sidelines.
16: I never really looked at soccer, so I didn't know the severity of this. It's great.
12: The streets of a city that's typically all about the stars and the stripes, suddenly a sea of red and white.
18: We're so happy to support Canada. Let's go.
12: Fanfare fitting for the team heavily favored to take the win against South Africa in a high-stakes, sudden-death knockout round.
19: I think this is going to be a home game for us, which will be really fun to see.
12: And this is exactly what the team had been hoping for, going into its first match without home soil advantage.
20: We're playing in LA. We're not playing in, just telling these guys, we're not playing on Mars or Pluto, you know what I mean? And it's, again, really a pinch me moment as a Canadian growing up in the sport, just loving the sport so much, but now to see the passion from so many people, and not just football diehard fans, but from more the general public.
21: He's dynamite fast.
12: Another advantage. Team captain and star player Alphonso Davies finally off the bench and back in action.
22: Anything I want to do is to play football and to help contribute on the pitch.
12: Even before kickoff, Canada had once again made history here. The first World Cup host nation ever to hit the pitch outside its own borders.
30: This is unbelievable. What a moment.
12: A moment this father-daughter duo from Regina would not have missed.
31: To be with my children at an event like this is just breathtaking.
6: You wouldn't have missed it. No, not for the world.
12: And it's what Jen and Matthew Schofield say made the journey south from Ontario so worth it.
32: We flew to Detroit, then flew to San Diego, then rented a car, then drove 2 hours.
33: Bafana Bafana, the boys, let's go.
12: As the Canadian boys collide with Bafana Bafana. Both teams bringing the heat.
34: Well, I'm pretty dang excited.
12: And the hometown prize. As Canada continues on its historic World Cup run.
35: Stops for Canada, let's go!
12: Next stop, Houston, Texas.
6: But right now, the party is here in California and for Canadian fans all around the world at this moment. This was the outcome that Canadian fans had been hoping for and expecting, and they got it. Their next game on Saturday. Sarah McDonald, Global News, Inglewood, California.
16: Yeah.
7: It is 5:09. A new report lists Edmonton as one of the most affordable places to own a home. In fact, three Alberta cities were listed among the top 10 in the country. The report by Royal LePage was based on a mix of factors, including the percentage of income needed to cover a monthly mortgage payment and average home price. Alberta had three cities in the top 10. Lethbridge was first, Red Deer was fourth, and Edmonton was ranked seventh. The study also found Edmonton is the most popular relocation destination for people living in the Toronto or Vancouver area.
22: That's a strength of the housing market in Edmonton, that it is a complete city with multiple universities, healthcare system, museums and art galleries, and a river valley.
7: Even with Alberta becoming a popular destination for many, Hayter says it's possible to keep housing prices affordable by continuing to build consistently to keep the supply of homes plentiful.
4: Well, it's one of North America's biggest climbing series, and one of its events was happening right here in Edmonton. The North American Cup Series lead and speed event took place over the weekend at Climb YEG's outdoor wall in Louise McKinney Riverfront Park. It's incredible. The fastest climbers from across the continent gathered to test their mettle in both lead climbing and speed climbing. Edmonton's event was the second last of the 2026 series, which started back in April in Bridgeport, Pennsylvania, and will wrap up next month in Salt Lake City, Utah.
7: That is impressive. Also happening over the weekend was the 37th annual MS Bike Tour. The two-day event kicked off on Saturday and finished Sunday. This year's tour welcomed 800 riders. They biked more than 80 kilometers from the Silent Ice Center in Nisku to the Camrose Regional Exhibition Center. The money raised will go towards increased programs and services advocating for those living with MS, as well as funding groundbreaking research.
0: We are hoping to raise over $1.4 million. We've already raised over $1.2 million. The money is still coming in. We are so amazed with our incredible supporters. All the donors, all the participants, all their hard work is really coming to fruition this weekend.
7: Our very own Daintree Christensen and former weatherman Mike Sobel were the MCs for the event. Canada has one of the highest rates of MS in the world. For more information on how to donate, you can visit mscanada.ca. Yeah, not the best weather for a two-day bike, but they made it happen. So congratulations to everyone that took part in that.
1: Every time I stepped outside on Saturday, all I could think about was Daintree. So hopefully she stayed nice and warm. And everybody, of course, involved with the MS Bike Tour. As we take a look, though, at the construction, not seeing a ton of action as of this early on Wayne Gretzky 112 right now. But things are very quiet. I'm going to assume things are going to continue to stay quite quiet given there is no school happening. There is also no camera working at Stony Plain and 170th. So we'll move on here as we're over at Argyle and 75th Street. Again, we can still see how wet the streets are too. That is going to quit today. We are going to get a break in that. So we're seeing no traffic in this area this early. But as we look at the four points of view here on our white mind, again, very quiet. We can see just a little more action on 122nd Street. And of course, we've got a ton of those barricades on many, many corners when it comes to white mud on most of our morning commutes. We know that that construction is still quite active, but no, things so far flowing pretty good. That's your OK Tire traffic report for now. And switching things over to weather, we'll take a look outside. It looks very drab right now, a little cloudy, 14 degrees. Temperatures are expected to be a lot warmer today. So that is a positive. But yes, this is officially the wettest June we have ever seen. We were upwards of about 280, almost closer to 230 by the end of yesterday's accumulation in millimeters of rain. So far you can see, let's hope some of this heat today will help absorb some of that rain, because it's definitely, as we can see, pooling in most areas. We're supposed to hit 26 degrees today. So it is supposed to be quite comfortable above our seasonal average. And it is a little bit warmer than last year. So continues to be quite nice over today and into tomorrow. So that is the positive. We're, of course, keeping an eye on Canada Day. Ton of events happening. Our Riverhawks are happening. We know all of the events, of course, going on, but we're looking at about 21 degrees. So we'll look at the radar in a couple minutes just to see when that starts to time out for the day. 70% chance. Let's keep our fingers crossed. Maybe that 30 will storm in and get in the way. But we'll start the morning out with this shot from Daniel Pillar from his apartment down, well, just across from downtown. How perfect is that view?
7: That is a gorgeous shot.
1: Right? And the view is just amazing.
7: Well done, Daniel. Gorgeous. All right. Thanks, Britt. It is 5:14. We'll have the latest on the war in Iran
6: coming up. All right. Stay with us. We'll be back right after this.

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0: Cracks are emerging in Iran's memorandum of understanding with the U.S. The two countries have exchanged strikes since the agreement, which was hoped to lead to a proper end to the war.
1: But U.S. President Donald Trump is now making new threats against Iran, which is now trying to maximize its leverage over the Strait of Hormuz. Candace Cole reports.
2: In the span of just a few days, the memorandum of understanding between the U.S. and Iran is in danger of completely collapsing. This video released by Iran's Revolutionary Guard Sunday claiming to show missile launches targeting U.S. military sites in Kuwait and Bahrain. In response to U.S. strikes on Iranian missile and drone storage facilities precipitated by Saturday's attack on a Panamanian tanker in the critical Strait of Hormuz, which sees the transport of 20% of the world's oil supply. Just days earlier, Iran targeted a cargo ship in the strait, triggering this latest escalation. Following the U.S.'s retaliatory strikes, U.S. President Donald Trump posted Saturday that Iran may never learn, adding that the U.S. may be forced to act militarily, warning if that happens, Iran will no longer exist. Echoing threats made in April from this Truth Social post, when Trump said a whole civilization will die tonight, never to be brought back again.
3: The president's patience isn't going to last forever. They need to understand their leverage is diminishing by the day.
2: Iran's government has condemned the U.S. strikes. Speaking on Iranian state TV, an IRGC spokesperson said Sunday that as they predicted, the U.S. is deceptive and prone to breaking its commitments, stressing that once the ceasefire is violated, their response will be stronger than before.
4: It's unsurprising to me that this has occurred because the MOU was so hastily put together and it's so vague. But at this point, the ceasefire MOU has been broken.
2: And with Iran now attempting to exert its control over the Strait of Hormuz, analysts warn it could send the price of oil and gas soaring once again.
4: I think that it really could raise, even further raise, insurance premiums for any ships that are thinking about going through the strait and just make it commercially unviable to send any vessels through the strait because it's such an insecure environment right now.
2: Iran has said the U.S.'s strikes will completely halt all diplomatic processes and American bases in the region will, quote, experience hell in the coming days, according to Iranian state TV. Candace Cole, Global News, Washington.
1: It is 20 after 5. Crowds gathered at the Ice Palace in West Edmonton Mall as the BRICS Invitational Hockey Tournament kicked off.
0: 14 teams took to the ice Sunday for the first round robin games. The full tournament runs until Sunday. Team BRIC Alberta hit the ice first thing Sunday morning at 7:30, taking on the Detroit Red Wings. Now, unfortunately, even though it was a really good game, trust me, I was there, the Red Wings would triumph 4-1. Team BRIC Alberta does have a shot at redemption today when they play the Manitoba Junior just after 9 o'clock this morning.
5: It's something that catches everybody's attention to have such a high level of hockey in a mall in such a great setting. People aren't wearing parkas watching this or they don't need umbrellas.
0: This is the tournament's 37th year. For information on upcoming games, you can visit BRIC Hockey.

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1: Yes. No, we always love crazy aunties. Go there, cheer them on, and yeah, best of luck for their game today at 9, you said. Mm-hmm.
2: Just after 9 o'clock.
1: There you go.
2: All right.
1: It is 5:21. We're going to take a quick break. We check in with 880 Chet after this.
2: Yeah.
1: See what Stacey has on the go, and Britt will have a full look at your forecast.

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7: Twenty-four is that sun's up. 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
8: Good morning, Stacey.
9: Good morning. If you have a business around 880 Ched, check your sprinklers because there is a business just down there, McIntyre Road, that they have their automatic
8: and
9: sprinklers
8: they're going
9: on.
8: I don't think they're needed right now.
9: I could hear the grass screaming from my car going, enough, we are green enough. So people are like, oh, geez, there's no more places to put the water at
8: no,
9: this point.
8: No, there isn't.
9: Yeah.
8: No.
9: Yeah. How are you guys doing? You guys remained dry. I actually went to the mall yesterday.
8: Oh, Quinn was
10: at
8: the mall
10: as well.
9: Did you go to West Ed? I did,
10: yeah. Did you watch the brick tournament? It's unreal.
9: Is that why there were so many people?
10: Yes.
9: Oh, okay.
10: Yes.
9: I heard the brick tournament.
10: There you go.
8: You can hear it everywhere right now.
9: Yeah,
8: like,
9: there are a lot
8: so
9: of people
8: loud.
9: There.
8: And everybody's dressed up.
10: Yeah,
9: yes.
8: Like full costumes.
10: I love that.
8: So it was.
10: Did you see a
8: wild.
10: Lot of? Quinn was saying during commercial break that there are a lot of buckets because the rain's getting through.
9: No, didn't see the buckets.
10: Oh, okay.
8: Yeah. There was.
9: It always leaks in the sky. The skylight area. I did not see any buckets. I would have made a mental note of that. I did see some good sales, but no buckets. No buckets.
10: Good sales.
9: Yeah, I had to get away from the rain and get away from the mosquitoes. And there was very few places to go, so we went to the mall.
10: Yeah.
9: We're going to be talking about, of course, this rain that has been falling incessantly over the last number of days. We're going to talk to a golf course about what conditions are like there. I know, I think at Millwoods, I don't even know if you can access Millwoods Golf Course because there's a big...
8: The road.
10: Yeah, you couldn't earlier.
9: The road.
10: Like on the weekend, you couldn't get in there.
9: So that's an issue. Can you use a cart? What's the course looking like? And then, of course, the mosquitoes on the course as well. So we'll talk to Edmonton Springs Golf Course. We're also going to be talking about Eurovision. It's not just a Will Ferrell movie. It is actually a legit

0: competition, not just in Europe, but right around the world. And Canada is now eligible to, I guess, if CBC chooses to and the federal government chooses to put participants in it. Technically, we've kind of already won because Celine Dion won for Switzerland back in 1998, but it doesn't really count. So what does this mean? We talked to a Eurovision historian from Europe somewhere. I can't remember where it is. It's Monday morning. And talking about what this could mean to Canada and to singers and to talent. And, you know, we're all glued to the World Cup. Maybe one day we will be glued to Eurovision to cheer on our contestants. So exciting stuff.
1: I feel like I would definitely watch that. I love watching performances, mm-hmm. and I mean, I loved the Will Ferrell movie, so
2: there you go.
1: All right, thanks, Stacey. Have a wonderful day.
0: See you tomorrow. Nice to see you, Quinn.
2: Yeah.
1: It is 5:27. How's it going, Britt?
2: Well, it's kind of blah out there. I know everyone is so over it. I wish it was as easy to just make it disappear. But 15 degrees out in Sherwood Park right now. We're looking at about 14 city center, as we can see in the clouds in Sherwood Park there. Not seeing a ton. Looking a little hazy here in the Edmonton area. The good news is we are expected to warm up today. Now, we are still seeing a number of warnings within the province. We do have currently the heat warning into the northern parts of the province and the rainfall warning into the southern parts of the province. Central parts looking pretty good right now, so nothing to worry about as of this morning. Most of the province, though, seeing the double digits already. So it is quite comfortable, I would say humid, if anything. Within most areas. So we are expected to see a warm-up throughout the day. Should be quite a big jump to that 25, 26 degrees for this afternoon. And then even into our evening, you can see still sitting at 23 degrees at 9 p.m. So it is still going to be above seasonal average of that 22 around that hour. So taking a look at the day, 27 potentially on the route, and you can see exactly why that heat warning is in effect right now. High level 31, Fort McMurray 32 into high level, 31 into Fort McMurray. So and exactly where all that rain is, we can see where that rainfall warning continues. So going through the rest of the week, are we going to dry up a bit? It doesn't necessarily look like it's going to stay as steady. Wednesday, Thursday, Friday, expecting to see some showers, but finally, potentially a higher than seasonal average weekend ahead of us. Stay with us. We'll be back after the break.

0: Good morning. We are starting off the morning drive moving really well out the door. We're not seeing too much in the way of major delays right now as traffic volume pretty light out there and moving around the city at a good pace. We do have some overnight work wrapping up on the White Mud westbound around the Rainbow Valley Bridge, so just careful through there. And watch, we might have some water pooling on Gateway northbound near 51 Avenue in the right lane. 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From the Global One Traffic Center, I'm Justin Durbin.
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11: It's been a, for lack of a better word, a crappy spring so far.
12: Several people living in the community of Jubilee Landing in Sherwood Park have been dealing with flooding issues since the beginning of June. The constant rain has caused a neighboring storm pond to overflow right into backyards and driveways. Some highways are also washed out. As of Sunday, Highway 21 North has been closed as crews attempt to clear water off that road.
13: I can't park my car at my house anymore. I bought a paddleboard so I can get my kids, which I shouldn't have to be doing.
14: It's just frustrating feeling like nobody actually cares and wants to help. I mean, I got seniors here. We have one woman that's like 90-something, and she's stuck in her house completely.
12: The county says it has seen significant overland drainage due to the repeated and significant precipitation events. It adds, after any major rainfall event, the county reviews how its systems performed and how nearby properties were affected.
15: Well, the wet weather happening right across the province. Residents in Canmore are on evacuation alert due to the risk of flooding. Several communities east of Lincoln Park to Alpine helicopters were placed on alert early this morning. The warnings come after the town received at least 100 millimeters of rain over the weekend. There's updated information on all alerts available on its website and social media pages.
12: And in Calgary, there's high river flow warnings for both the Bow and Elbow River. The high level of rain expected through to tomorrow has elevated river levels. Some pathways have been closed and no boating is permitted. There is also a flood watch for the Elbow River upstream of Calgary in low-lying areas. However, no communities are expected to be impacted. It is coming up to 5:34. Canadians across the country are celebrating after Team Canada made soccer history on Sunday.
15: The Canadian men's team already in uncharted territory after making it past the group stage. They added another chapter to the story by defeating South Africa in the round of 32 on Sunday. They now move on to the final 16 of the World Cup for the first time ever. This was the view from Los Angeles, where the must-win match was held, a red wave washing over the city. Well, an icon in Alberta rodeo has passed away. Tom Glass was the face of chuck wagon racing.
12: His family is currently competing at the Pinoca Stampede, now in his memory. Global's Catherine Ludwig has his story.
5: And then we went on to win the next three shows. And
8: chuck wagon champion Tom Glass died at age 77 on Friday after suffering a stroke. People remember Tom as a champion, but those closest to him will remember him as a humble family man.
16: But for us, he was just grandpa. He was just dad. He was our celebrity, I guess. He loved his grandkids so much, and he just wanted to be with them all the time.
8: His daughter-in-law, Brianne Glass, says his family was not only the people, but also the animals he cared for.
16: His greatest love is for horses. He could talk about horses for hours on end.
17: Tom Glass, Stampeder Explorations, leads the way to...
8: That passion made him out to be a champion in his sport.
18: Three-time world champion chuck wagon driver, four-time Calgary Stampede chuck wagon driver. Twice he was an outriding champion. I mean, if anybody wanted to know what a chuck wagon driver should be, could be, or whatever, Tom Glass was the guy.
8: He became the face of the Calgary Stampede in the 70s and 80s, later becoming a commentator after retiring. He was inducted into the Alberta Sports Hall of Fame in 2013, and when he wasn't on the wagon, he was leaving his mark on Hollywood, working as a stunt double in several major films.
18: He's, you know, doubled guys right from Kirk Douglas up to Bob Barker. There's probably not too many movies that were shot in Alberta, which has a booming movie industry, that Tom Glass wasn't in.
8: It's a loss felt by the entire chuck wagon community. Walking through Pinoca Stampede, everyone knew his name.
19: Yeah, shock. We've been watching rodeo for a lot of years, and it's just crazy.
20: It's a sad moment for everybody.
18: But he will definitely be remembered. I mean, he'll be not long forgotten.
8: And now Brian says that Tom's legacy will live on through his grandchildren and his son, Jason Glass, who's preparing to compete in the Calgary Stampede, and it'll be his first time competing without his dad commentating for him.
16: So after Jason will cross the finish line and he'll turn back around to wave at the crowd, he would always look up to his dad first and he'd wave to him. I mean, everything that Jason does is because of his dad.
8: She says Tom Glass's legacy and the love for the sport will not soon fade.
16: It's an important thing that the Glass family legacy goes on, that chuck wagon racing continues.
8: Catherine Ludwig, Global News.
15: All right, time to head over to Britain. A very rainy and wet Pinoca Stampede.
21: Yeah. Yeah, the grounds. I had a couple friends there and seeing videos. Whoa, it was more of a puddle, if anything. As we take a look, you can see how, you know, I know the rain's been clearly a pain, but look at how lush and green everything looks here off of White Mud Drive, Fox Drive right now. It is still quite quiet, though. We're not seeing a ton of movement just yet. So even when we take a look from McDougal Hill here, very little volume happening at the moment. Not a lot of movement. So that's a good thing if you are headed out. I know with this odd kind of week, I think a lot of people did take the first couple days off since Wednesday being the holiday. As we take a look at Rabbit Hill Road, Toiliger Drive right now, again, not a lot to tell you about so far in this morning commute, which is a good thing because there's not a ton slowing you down by any means if you're just about to head out. And we're over at Princess Elizabeth Ave, 106th Street. And yeah, not a ton to tell you so far this morning. Things looking pretty good, and it's nice to see we're getting a little bit of some drying of the streets right now, so that will help today for sure as we get these temperatures lifting. That's your OK Tire traffic report for now. Switch it over to weather. We've got your first dog for our dog walking forecast. Arlo is looking quite happy out on a hike. 26 degrees today, so the pups will be happy to get out there. I know some of them don't love the water right now, so we will will get a break from that rain today. We are expected to have quite a comfortable start to the day as we look around the province, so we can still see it is kind of drab looking in most areas. Closer look now to all the Stampede building we're getting as that gets underway this upcoming weekend, so we can see some of the tents popping up, and we'll keep a close eye on that for the week. It does give you something to look at for the week when the skies kind of look a little drab as they do so far this morning. But where we're headed to today, most of the province from central into northern parts of the province well above seasonal average. Rainfall warning for most of southern parts of the province. So it is going to be a little bit of a different temperature when it comes to the lower teens there in through Lethbridge and Medicine Hat. So when we watch this rain for the radar, things not looking too bad for most of Monday as we get through the day. It looks to be quite clear. We are still seeing, of course, that rain into the southern parts of the province. Into Tuesday, we may start to see a little bit of accumulation Tuesday morning. And then it looks like Tuesday night, we're going to see some of that sprinkled shower. We're into Wednesday morning, which of course Canada Day, keeping a close eye on this with all the events happening in town. And it does look like later on in our afternoon, evening, we're going to start to see those heavier showers working their way into the Edmonton area. So sadly, it doesn't look like the rain's going to stay away for long. We will see it onto Wednesday, potentially Thursday, and a very small chance we're seeing it Friday. But these temperatures, good news is we're not dipping down into any of the teens. We're staying just around, if not above, that seasonal average. So it is looking a lot more comfortable. And then the good news is from Saturday on, I don't see a rain icon. Quinn, Aaron, back to you.
0: Finally, a weekend without rain.
1: I can already feel the humidity from the heat,
0: yes,
1: though.
0: You totally
1: building
0: can.
1: Up in here.
0: Mm-hmm. It is. It's warm.
1: Need a fan.
0: It's warm.
1: Need the fan going. So we will have a look at the latest on the heat wave actually going on in Europe right now. Totally different situation here, but we will have the latest on that as well as the Venezuela earthquake.
0: Yeah, it's very hot there. That's mm-hmm. all coming up after the break.
22: Moving really well out the door this morning. Not seeing too much in the way of major delays right now, as traffic volume pretty light out there and moving around the city at a fairly good pace. We are starting to see a little bit of traffic along the Yellowhead eastbound towards that west leg of the Henday. And just watch as we have crews wrapping up some overnight work on the White Mud westbound around the Twilliger corner. You guide your kids, but who's guiding you? ATP advisors ask questions about your family's goals to help you save for the future you all deserve. From the Global One Traffic Center, I'm Justin Durbin.
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2: He calls out and receives a faint response from beneath the wreckage. They're 3 meters deep, the Colombian crew's leader says. They dig, then lower themselves in, and they find him, 11-year-old Moises. A son and father also carefully removed. Days after the earthquakes, they are incredibly lucky. So many others aren't. The number of people missing, tens of thousands, keeps growing. Outside a hospital, survivors wait to learn if their loved ones are still alive. So many people died, so many family members went missing, this woman says, waiting for news. This doctor explains there's too many fatalities and so many trapped that it's hard to know how many people are gone. More than 1,600 foreign rescuers have arrived as of Sunday, with more on the way.
3: It is a very challenging time for all Venezuelans. I just got a phone call saying that a person that I really love, it's gone.
2: Thousands lost their homes in 3 minutes, Claudia Gonzalez says. It will take much, much longer to rebuild. Many Venezuelans are calling for their government to do much more. Jose Ortega says the government offered to provide cranes to help move the debris, but they never showed up. Ortega hasn't seen his daughter since the quakes hit. He's been digging for 4 days. Without machines, you have to make the most of the daylight, he says. Every second counts. Nathaniel Dove, Global News.
15: The extreme heat continues in Europe, with France reporting around 1,000 additional deaths during last week's record-breaking heat wave. The country's National Public Health Agency says there was a sharp increase in casualties at private homes, especially in Paris. 85% of the deaths were people aged 65 or above. It's unclear whether underlying conditions also played a role. Officials say the number of additional deaths is likely to increase as more data is collected. All right, time now to turn our attention over to the weather board and the weather locally here. And it's going to start warming up here as well, Britt.
21: Yes, we're going to get a little bit more comfortable today and tomorrow. So we are expected to finally be done with that rain today. 26 degrees is where we're headed. It's very drab to start the morning, though. Not much to look at in the sky right now. Good news is, though, we can see visibility for quite a distance. So that is a positive. At the moment, we are in the clear on central parts of the province for any of these current weather statements. So we are seeing that heat warning and a rainfall warning at the moment in the province, but right now the Edmonton area not doing so bad. So the province is looking pretty good so far this morning. We're seeing double digits right across the board, a little cooler towards Banff, 10 degrees so far, but we are seeing that warm up begin already, 15 degrees into Peace River so far this morning. Going through our day, we are expected 26 potentially 27 degrees as we go through our afternoon. By our lunch hour, we'll be above that seasonal average of 22. So things are going to be looking pretty good for most of the day. Stay with us. We'll be back after the break.

0: Harold Arlington, and this.
1: Moving really well out the door this morning. It is getting a little busier out there. We're just keeping our eye on this overnight work wrapping up on the White Mud westbound around the Rainbow Valley Bridge. So just watch as crews finish up through there. It might be dealing with some water pooling around the city. You want to be careful on Gateway northbound near 51 Avenue. Barricades up in that right lane. So just careful, especially westbound to go northbound. Gas going up got you down. 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From the Global One Traffic Center, I'm Justin Durbin.
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9: Hi, everyone. 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It's a sensation that you or the environment is spinning, like kind of like that, even when you're not. 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
10: One of the most common causes of vertigo is BPPV. 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It's when little stones in the inner ear called otoconia get dislodged from their usual home within the utricle and end up in the wrong place, the semicircular canals. This TRV chair is an example of just one of the ways we can help get them back where they should be, and more importantly, get you back to a place that isn't dizzy anymore.
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11: It's very weird sitting here.
12: Sitting in the middle?
11: It's a weird position.
12: You're sandwiched.
11: There we go. Well, all this rain causing a very strange thing. This is not something you see every day. Edmonton firefighters responding to help save a llama stuck in a hole.
0: Yes, the call coming in just after 7 o'clock Sunday morning, northeast of the Henday. Crews had to wait for an excavator and technical rescue to arrive. The llama was safely rescued just before noon. Oh, can't even see it. The llama belongs to a local farm. How it managed to get in the hole, though, remains a bit of a mystery.
11: And how did they find the llama when it was missing?
0: You wonder if it was making noises.
11: Oh, I guess it would have been.
0: Like calling for help.
11: Yeah. It's really good thing. It looks like it went in backwards, too, which is probably
0: Yeah, maybe stepped
11: good.
0: Back.
11: Stepped back and went into the hole or something. They said it was about 10 feet across the hole, so that makes a little bit more sense. The pictures, I don't think, do that justice of how it got
0: into that hole.
11: But it looks like it's this big, and the llama's not going to fit there.
0: How did that happen?
13: Just ask the llama. I'm sure he'll tell you.
11: Yeah, he'll tell you anything.
0: He's just
11: grateful he's been rescued. How do you feel about this?
0: What happened, sir? 5:53, let's talk weather before we get to this day.
13: Yeah, so the good news is we are going to be hovering finally in the 20s. Finally. Mm-hmm. However, it does look like with a sprinkle of rain into Wednesday, Thursday, and Friday. So definitely looks like it's rolling in Wednesday, potentially even Tuesday night into Wednesday morning. So sadly, we're not clear of the rain, but at least these temperatures are cooperating, and it's nice to see next weekend looking finally without rain.
0: Mm-hmm. Might throw a wrench in those Canada Day plans, though.
13: I know.
0: Yeah. Something to keep in mind. All right, time for this day in history. First up, France grants Canada 1 kilometer squared at Vimy Ridge to the government. So this would have been following World War One. I guess the question is how long after World War One? The secret is ours. I'm going to say not too long. So that ended 1918. I'll say 1925.
11: Oh, that was going to be my guess.
0: Oh,
13: 1927.
11: 22.
0: 22, okay.
11: Really close.
0: Close, not bad.
11: Well, the Beatles' first song, From Me to You, hits UK charts. You know, I always pictured the Beatles' reign to be super long, like decades, but it was a couple of years.
0: Yeah, it wasn't.
13: We need Daintree right now. Can we call a friend?
0: No. She is awake.
11: I hope she's still sleeping, but I guess not.
0: No, she's awake. She's already texting me.
11: She's still drying awake. Out from the MS bike tour.
0: Yeah. So 60s?
11: Yeah.
0: 65.
11: I'll say 62.
13: 67.
11: 63.
0: We were very close.
11: Very
0: on that
11: close.
0: One. And the world's first democratically elected female president in Iceland.
13: How do you say that name?
11: Are you going to say that name?
13: Yeah, I was going to say, who's going to try
0: Oh my
13: name.
0: Gosh. Vigdís Finnbogadóttir.
11: Daughter is daughter. The end, right? Yeah.
13: Sure.
0: Finnbogadóttir?
11: Yeah.
0: Yeah, perfect.
11: Yeah. He nailed it. Say it with confidence, no one will notice.
0: Let's see. It kind of looks like 80s style to me. Yeah?
13: 82.
11: I'll with say
0: the
11: 73.
0: Fawning of the.
11: Yeah.
0: Sorry, what did you say, Brett?
13: 82.
0: 85.
11: 88.
0: 88. Again, go. Not too bad. All of them, we were like 1 to 3 years off.
11: Which is really good because I am not good at history.
0: And neither are
11: that
0: we.
11: That was the most
0: we always rely on Daintree.
13: Yes.
0: So when she's not here, we're all like, oh my gosh. Please
11: am
0: just
11: I going
0: don't embarrass
11: to look
0: ourselves.
11: Like, yeah, exactly.
0: That's all I care about. Just don't be a total embarrassment. It is 5:57. We are going to take a quick break.
11: Yeah, and we'll be back right after this.

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1: This is Global News. It's 6 o'clock. Good morning. I'm Morgan Smith. It's 15 degrees in Edmonton. We're heading to a potentially stormy high of 27 this afternoon. More of the same tomorrow with a high of 26 degrees. Well, this past weekend's rain is exacerbating flooding at a Strathcona County stormwater pond, which has been overflowing its banks all June long. That's seen backyards and driveways swamped in the Sherwood Park neighborhood of Jubilee Landing, including in front of Kayla Nessel's house.
2: I can't park my car at my house anymore. I bought a paddleboard so I can get my kids, which I shouldn't have to be doing.
1: Another man had to write off his vehicles in a previous flood. In a statement to Global News, the county says the repeated significant rain events have led to significant overland drainage, and it says it's reviewing the drainage system and its impacts on residents. Meanwhile, Highway 21 North has been closed since yesterday with crews trying to clear the flooded area. Meanwhile, in Canmore, the flood watch continues.
3: Our little creek in Cougar Creek is raging again. A little bit like 2013. We'll see how our dam does at the top. Not going to be getting a lot of sleep tonight.
1: That video sent in by John Marriott with the evacuation alert now issued for some Canmore residents. Folks living on Palliser Trail have been told to pack enough medications, pet food, and personal items for 72 hours and to get their important documents together. The town urging people to stay away from all steep creeks, respect all road and trail closures, including for Palliser Trail between Cross Z Ranch and the 1A interchange. While much of Alberta is seeing swollen rivers, swamped fields, and washed out roads, the province says wildfire danger remains high in the north. Alberta Wildfire says there are 7 active wildfires in the high-level forest area, and there could be more because of increasing temperatures. It's asking locals and visitors in Alberta's north to be careful doing outdoor activities. Meanwhile, a remote community west of Yellowknife is ordered last night to evacuate as a wildfire burns out of control. This is about 7 kilometers west of the Fort Simpson Airport. Heat warning for the village of Fort Simpson is still in effect, with daytime temperatures expected to hover near 29 and 30 today. The evacuation comes after 3 people were killed when a bird dog plane helping fight the same fire went down 50 kilometers outside the village. A new Royal LePage study is ranking Edmonton among the 3 Alberta cities in the top 10 of affordable places to own a home in Canada. Global's Jasmine King sat down with Murtaza Haider of the U of A's Cities Institute to break down the findings.
4: The study released a list of the top 15 most affordable cities in Canada. The ranking is based on a mix of factors, including the percentage of income needed to cover a monthly mortgage payment and average home price. Alberta had 3 cities in the top 10. Edmonton was ranked 7th.
5: The Edmonton one is really unique because this is the only city with over 1 million people that is on that list. Every other city is a small town.
4: Even with Alberta becoming a popular destination for many, Haider says it's possible to keep housing prices affordable.
5: Keep building, keep the supply going, and that would moderate the prices even if more people are coming in.
4: Jasmine King, Global News.
1: The Canadian men's dream of remaining in the FIFA World Cup very much alive and well after a 1-0 nail-biting win over South Africa yesterday. Fans flooded the Fan Park and Ice District watching in suspense as the game came down to the wire. In Calgary, fans watched the victory at Spruce Meadows during a watch party hosted by Calgary FC. The club's Mason Trafford says Canada is a genuine soccer country now.
6: You can see the infectious nature of this sport and how it's gripped the whole country.
1: Next up, Canada plays the winner of the match between Netherlands and Morocco. That game goes tonight, and Canada is next in action Saturday in Houston. I'm Morgan Smith. Your next news at 6:30 on 880 CHED. Thanks so much, Morgan. 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
7: Good Good morning, Stacy. We are starting off the morning drive, moving fairly well out the door, not seeing too much in the way of major delays right now. Traffic volume pretty light out there and moving around this city at a good pace. We do have some water pooling around this city, so you'll want to keep that in mind. Gateway around 51 Avenue northbound, careful through there. And just watch as we have some crews wrapping up some overnight work on the White Mud westbound in between the Rainbow Valley Bridge and Twilliger Corner. Discover Knix, that's K-N-I-X. 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From the Global One Traffic Center, I'm Justin Durbin.
1: It's raining every single day until the weekend. A possibility of rain. Not like heavy rain every single day, but a possibility of rain every single day until Saturday. 30% chance of showers this afternoon, a risk of a thunderstorm. So not too bad. And then local smoke. Where's the smoke coming from? Must be BC. That is possible today. 16 degrees, another small chance of showers, and then another 30% chance of showers tomorrow, and then on and on and on and on and on. But 26, so really quite warm, but a possibility of some more rain falling from the sky. Currently it's 14.
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0: 6:06. Hopefully you had a fantastic weekend doing whatever you can with the
1: indoors.
0: Rain on and off and the mosquitoes coming nobody's business.
1: They were horrible. Let's be honest,
0: they still are horrible.
1: We got a ton of rain, but it wasn't as bad as we were led to believe. I mean, we got a couple dog walks in on the weekend. It wasn't as horrible.
0: It was sort of on and off.
1: A lot of rain, but
0: unpredictable,
1: still.
0: Right? So if you were going to go for a dog walk, you had no idea what was going to happen in an hour.
1: I'm sure if you did go for a dog walk at some point, it started to rain while you're out there. So, but it wasn't as bad as everyone thought it was going to be. I'm taking the opposite effect. I'm just looking at my phone now, and it says 50% chance of rain today. 50% chance it won't rain, right?
0: Mm-hmm.
1: 60% chance tomorrow. 40% chance it won't rain. Those
0: I think
1: are good
0: it's just hard to plan, right?
1: Oh, absolutely.
0: If you have an outdoor event, how do you know if you're going or not?
1: Yeah,
0: if
1: think
0: you're
1: about
0: a
1: it.
0: Vendor at a market, how do you know?
1: All big outdoor events right now would have been Father's Day, right, for barbecues, and that was rained out. Canada Day coming up, and there's could be rain on Wednesday for Canada Day's outdoor.
0: St. Albert Market was on and off the rain. There's the Works Festival happening downtown. Yep. That is sort of, I guess, suffering because people aren't going outside.
1: Grads,
0: yes. I had my kids' graduation on Friday. It was a jam-packed day. I was exhausted.
1: You found
0: by the end
1: secret,
0: of it.
1: Though. You told me the secret
0: the secret,
1: stop
0: the
1: rain.
0: Well, my daughter did. So she was very concerned. All she wanted to do on her graduation day was get pictures at the Alberta Legislature because that's what
1: that's
0: you
1: the
0: do.
1: Cool thing Chris to do, right?
0: Chris, you didn't go to high school here, so.
2: Yeah.
0: Did I do that? I did not do that. So that's not something that was a thing for me. But we went to the ledge all the time on weekends. We would cruise around the ledge in our cars and would hang out with all the kids. This is the only thing she wanted to do. But it was supposed to rain at 5 o'clock. And that's when they were getting a big group photo and where all the photos were being taken. So her hairdresser said, you know what you should do? You should bury a sausage in the backyard.
1: Excuse me?
0: I'm like, what? She's what? And she's like, Mom, I'm going to do it. And of course, we're a Polish household, Polish German household. So
1: does it matter what kind of sausage?
0: Well, she just took
1: Polish,
0: some old
1: Italian. Breakfast?
0: We just had these Polish sausages, and so she took some of these. And they were like almost jerky, almost. And she took the entire container of it. She grabbed a shovel. She's never dug a hole before in her life at almost 18 years old. She goes, it's harder than I thought.
1: A physical hole.
0: A physical hole, exactly. And she buried it, and it was a beautiful, sunny day until I think it started raining when we went to pick her up from the party at around 10:30. So she had beautiful photos at the Alberta Legislature with all of her friends and of course, her family, us. So it was a beautiful day. And then, it is.
1: Bury a sausage.
0: Bury a sausage, folks. However, if you have a business just at the end of the road where 880 Chet is on, what is this? Is this McIntyre Road?
1: I think that's what it's called. Yeah.
0: Your sprinklers are on. Shut them off.
1: I'm guessing they're either broken or that's a timer.
0: I think it must be a timing issue, but shut them off because your grass, I could hear your grass screaming from inside my car going, enough is enough. It's just so much. Chris, did you have any sort of rain experience this weekend?
2: I tried to stay inside as much as possible.
0: For sure.
2: The thing that I noticed with the rain, though, is that kind of like you guys said, it's been very on and off.
0: Mm-hmm.
2: So it'll rain heavily for, 30 minutes, and then all of a sudden it's done. So I had issues with my balconies, the drains on them.
0: Oh.
2: So I was out there in my bare feet trying to, clear the sludge from them so they would drain properly because the one had about 3 inches of water in it.
0: Oh, jeez. Yeah. How about you, Jeff? You didn't have any tea times this weekend, hopefully.
3: No, nothing like that. But as a man with a phobia of worms, Stacey, this is not my favorite time of year.
1: Oh, man.
0: They're kind of all over the place. They're swimming.
3: They are all over, let me tell you. I have to, when I walk outside, I make sure that I'm looking up because I don't want to look down. And I don't know if that's any better because then you might be stepping. You know what? There's no win for me. No win.
0: Yeah, you could be taking off your shoes inside your house and there's like half a worm carcass on the bottom.
3: Yeah, let's not go there.
0: I didn't think you would like it. Hey, you.
1: Just before we go on, I just Googled burying a sausage, and apparently it is true. It's like
0: it's a
1: popular, lighthearted wedding superstition where a couple buries a raw or cooked sausage in the ground the night before their ceremony, so they'll have good weather the next day.
0: It's a banger burial ritual.
1: Does it work? Scientifically speaking, no.
0: It does not. Well, I don't know what Team Canada did to make it this far, but they got out of their round beating. Why am I blanking on who they beat?
1: Come on. South Africa.
0: South Africa, yeah. I'd watched Trevor Noah, so I knew South Africa. Beating them yesterday. Pretty amazing stuff.
1: Oh, it was great, great atmosphere, great game. Like seeing the video of all the watch parties all over the country.
0: It was awesome.
1: Phenomenal. I sat in my couch and watched it, but so many people went. So I know the downtown and Ice District, they had the big watch parties. And this, even the Canadians in L.A., in the streets of L.A. was incredible. It was like there was so many Canadians everywhere, pro-Canada crowd at the game, and it turned out great. Alfonso played!
0: Alfonso finally played. How many minutes did he play, though?
1: He came in with about 15 minutes to go, and he made a difference, too. Yeah. Like, he created offense. They just seemed like a much different team with their best player, obviously, on the pitch.
0: I know, and
1: look
0: waiting,
1: at me talking soccer, on the pitch.
0: I know, right? And waiting until the, 91st minute
1: It's a 90-minute game, and they scored in the 92nd minute, which is always one of the weird things about soccer, right? Because it's stoppage time from injuries and stuff like that, so they played an extra 5 minutes and change, and he scored in the 92nd minute. Destacchio did so. It was a fun afternoon watching that game.
0: Oh, 100%.
1: So many great chances too.
0: And Jesse Marsh, the coach of Team Canada, he just watching him on the sidelines after that ball went in.
1: His celebration after the goal was pretty good.
0: He was dancing.
1: He was wearing jeans.
0: He was wearing jeans.
1: Kinda, I thought it was kind of weird, right? Like he's wearing blue jeans on the sidelines, which is
0: maybe they're comfy jeans.
1: I guess they're probably the way he was dancing. I'm guessing they were stretchy. So you know what? And you know what he did? Like last night, he flew to Mexico. He's going to watch the game tonight in Mexico between the Netherlands and Morocco and then fly back with his notes and, you know, the game.
0: Because that's going to be the next...
1: That's the next team they play. Yeah. The winner of the game tonight, they'll play in Houston on Saturday this weekend. So, that was the only game yesterday. Full slate of games every day now this week. So.
0: And I had to see if any of the other host countries were in, and the Americans play later this week. Mexico plays, I think, tonight? Is that what I said?
1: No,
0: they're playing this week.
1: Yeah, they're playing later this week. The schedule today is Brazil and Japan, Germany and Paraguay, and the Netherlands and Morocco.
0: Oh, yeah, it's Germany that's playing tonight. All right. Who are you liking?
1: Who knows? I don't know. I'm not going to pretend to be a soccer expert. I know the favorites are all playing well.
0: They're still doing well.
1: It's going to be really tough for Canada. Netherlands and Morocco are two of the best. They're both top 10 rated, right? 7th and 8th. So Morocco 7th.
0: What, 31st?
1: 30th.
0: Okay.
1: So, yeah.
2: The thing that I found weird is that USA plays their next game on Canada Day. And we play our next game on July the 4th. I said, it's backwards.
1: Yeah, that's true.
0: Well, we can't play Canada Day. It's a stat holiday.
2: True.
0: And I don't think we're working. We're not working Canada Day, are we?
1: I am. I'll be going to Elks practice, but I don't think we're not working in the morning.
0: All right. Well,
1: at least I'm not showing up. You're on your own.
0: Yeah. I had to double check. I'm like, I get the first off. This is fun. It is a 6:15 coming up. This rain, it is taking its toll right across the province. In fact, there's even an evacuation alert for a tourist town, or at least parts of a tourist town. The 880 coming up next.
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0: Yeah, this is not going to surprise you, but we broke a rainfall record by a mile. The record for the wettest June set back in 1913 is 217 millimeters. Up until Sunday afternoon, the city received 255 millimeters of rain, and that was before that massive deluge in the evening. In an unusual June, the city gets about 70 millimeters. Lots of problems this weekend around the city because of that rain. Highway 21 near Sherwood Park had to be closed due to a sinkhole. The Yellowhead Gateway Boulevard also shut down due to flooding. Those have since reopened. The city says while no water restrictions are in place, putting off laundry or taking a short shower eases pressure on the system and can help protect a neighbor's property. Trails around the city are flooded, and the Works Festival downtown seeing significantly fewer people visit Churchill Square. The Edmonton Bike Park that was supposed to open in a couple weeks now being pushed back till the end of July. There is a flood alert for all of Beaver County municipalities, including Tofield, Riley, Holden, Viking. Overland flooding continues to affect the entire county, with pumping and road work continuing. And there's an evacuation alert from some homes in Canmore near the Cougar Creek. We'll call it the weekend war. The U.S. and Iran have agreed to stop attacking each other and plan to meet on Tuesday in Doha to work out their dispute. But this weekend, missiles were flying all over the Middle East, and threats from the United States President Donald Trump. He was talking about being forced to wipe Iran off the map. This is not the first time the conflict has heated up and contained itself to a weekend right before the markets open.
1: Canada wins, and it's on to the round of 16 at the World Cup. A 1-0 win yesterday in L.A. over South Africa. Stefan Eustachio with the game winner late. Canada's next game will be Saturday in Houston against either Morocco or the Netherlands. They play tonight in Mexico.
0: And taking a look at the forecast, 27 degrees today, a small chance of showers later on this afternoon. Also possibly some smoke this morning. 16 degrees tonight, another small chance of showers, and that will continue into tomorrow, 26. Currently, it is 14 degrees. Morgan Smith joins us in studio to take a look at what this water is doing right across the city.
10: Oh, yeah. Well, and actually, there's an area
0: to the east of the city in Strathcona County, which is really seeing some of these problems. Storm drains have been struggling to keep up in the community of Jubilee Landing in Sherwood Park. And for some people, it means they are looking at flooding right up to their front door. One resident is pleading to both Strathcona County and the Park Bridge, the property management company, for help, as we hear from Global's Gates Guarin.
10: I'm getting really tired of it. It's been a, for lack of a better word, a crappy spring so far.
11: Several people living in the

0: bought a paddleboard so I can get my kids, which I shouldn't have to be doing.
1: The impacts are also being felt along some major roads in the county. As of Sunday, Highway 21 North has been closed as crews attempt to clear water off the road. Both Dowdle and Nestle have reached out to both Strathcona County and Parkbridge, which manages the community, but their calls for help have gone unanswered.
2: It's just frustrating feeling like nobody actually cares and wants to help. I mean, we got seniors here. We have one woman that's like 90-something, and she's stuck in her house completely.
1: Global News reached out to both the county and Parkbridge. In a statement, the county says it has seen significant overland drainage due to the repeated and significant precipitation events, adding after a major rainfall event, the county reviews how its system performed and how nearby properties were affected. Those here in Jubilee Landing just want action taken to provide some kind of relief.
0: This is just what my life has to be like every day, and it would be nice if they could actually work together for the residents here in Jubilee Crescent.
1: Until then, neighbors are left to wait it out until the storm drains catch up or the rain comes to an end. Gates Gorin, Global News.
3: Yeah, and if you see some of the images, like the woman literally paddleboarding with her child on the front of it with her, the school bags and stuff, like, you know, you got to wonder, like, how long is this going to last for those folks and what's going to be done? Because, I mean, if this has happened, what, three times, he said? That must be so frustrating.
4: Yeah, so another guy with his dog in an inflatable in a stormwater ditch, and you're just like, this is not something that we are used to in
3: June. It is really not.
4: For sure. All right, Ted, thanks so much, Morgan. It is 6:24. It is time now to check traffic, and it's brought to you by James H. Brown & Associates, Alberta Injury Lawyers, the heavy hitters of injury law. Here's Justin Durbin.
5: We are moving really well out the door this morning, Stacey. Not seeing too much in the way of major delays, but it is getting a little busier out there. Yellowhead east and westbound starting to pick up around 127th Street. And a little further down the road, looks like we have a collision that's being cleared up on the Yellowhead westbound just after 66th Street. It's in the right lane, so westbound traffic, you'll need to stay left. Is your mortgage on your mind? Get up to $6,000 cash back when you get a new mortgage or move your existing one to ATB. 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
3: 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Morley Scott joins us with a look at sports and onto the round of 16 for the first time ever for Team Canada.
4: There's a lot of firsts in this World Cup for Canada for sure, and this is now one of them. Yesterday was their first ever win in an elimination game. Stefan Astakiou, the hero, scoring the game's only goal during stoppage time at the 92nd minute to give Canada a 1-0 win over South Africa. Alphonso Davies played, came in late, and the game changed at that point. Davies was good and helped create a lot of offense leading up to the game winner. Canada will now play either Morocco, who is ranked 7th in the world, or the Netherlands, who are ranked 8th in the world next. Canada, by the way, ranked 30th. They will play tonight in Mexico. The winner of that game will play against Canada Saturday in Houston. After 3 days off, the Elks are back to practice today. They are 3-0 after Thursday's win in Winnipeg. They're getting set to take on the BC Lions in Kelowna on Saturday of this week. The Lions have started 0-3. Yesterday, they fired special teams coordinator Corey McDermott. CFL last night, Montreal barely held on to a big lead. Eventually, though, beat the Ottawa Redblacks 37-35. The Elks got 345 yards passing from Davis Alexander. 198 of those yards went to Tyson Philpott. Montreal's 3-1. Ottawa is 0-3. The Oilers made 5 selections at the NHL draft over the weekend. Their top pick came on day 2 in round 2 as they took big center Rudolfs Berskins. He is a Latvian. He played in the USHL last year and has played for Latvia at the World Juniors. Oilers director of amateur scouting, Rick Pracy, says he has a pretty high ceiling.
5: We think his game is raw and it has a tremendous upside. There's some growth there offensively that we believe in. And he's got a standard sort of staggered process into the college level. So I think the plan is right now to play one more year of junior hockey before the NCAA. We think it'll do him a world of good in terms of exploring the offensive side of development.
4: Berskins has committed to Boston College. Next priority for the Oilers will be Darnell Nurse and then free agency on Wednesday. And a wild one for the Stingers yesterday. Down most of the game at home, they rallied and won 105-103 over Saskatoon. Nick Hornsby led the way with 30 points.
3: All right, thanks so much, Morley. Well, you know the movie Jackass, right? Where they do all of those stupid stunts. Well, one movie reviewer called it what healthy masculinity looks like, an allotted long-standing documentary series. What? Huh? Are we talking about the same movie here? Yes, we are. Oh, you got to hear this take after your newscast.
6: This is Global News. It's 6:30. Good morning. I'm Morgan Smith. Right now in Edmonton, it's 14 degrees. We're expecting possible thunder showers today with a high of 27 this afternoon. More of the same tomorrow with a high of 26. Residents of the Sherwood Park community of Jubilee Landing are demanding help with flooding from the community, or from the county rather, and the neighborhood's property management company. June's repeated heavy rains have caused nearby stormwater pond to spill its banks multiple times, swamping driveways and backyards. The county says it reviews the drainage system after every major rain event, which it notes have been several this month. Meanwhile, flooding on Highway 21 North forced the road's closure yesterday. Overland flood advisories, meanwhile, remain in effect for Lac St. Anne County, northwest of Edmonton, and for Beaver County to the east, including for the town of Tofield, which saw swamped roads and businesses during an earlier rain event. Further south, Canmore remains on flood watch, and some residents on Palliser Trail are now also under an evacuation alert. Calgary, meanwhile, seeing high river flow warnings for both the Bow and Elbow Rivers, with more heavy rain expected in the city today. A flood watch has also been issued for the Bow, or for the Elbow, rather, in some low-lying areas upstream. Well, a woman is dead after a crash on Highway 1, just 2 kilometers from the Banff Park gates. RCMP say the single vehicle collision happened at about 5:30 yesterday morning. The 24-year-old was a passenger in that vehicle. In Calgary, a speed is believed to be a factor in 2 separate motorcycle crashes, which landed half a dozen people in hospital, 3 of them motorcyclists with life-threatening injuries. The first collision was between a motorcycle and an SUV Saturday afternoon. The rider, who wasn't wearing protective gear, was thrown and badly hurt. The second crash happened Saturday night after 2 motorcycles struck a car, sending both riders flying from their bikes, seriously injuring them. A U.S. official now says both Iran and the U.S. have agreed to stop the latest attacks in the Middle East, and that peace negotiations could resume as soon as tomorrow. ABC's Karen Hua is in Washington with a story.
7: Just yesterday, Iran launched a series of missiles and drones at American military sites in the Middle East, from Bahrain to Kuwait. This after the U.S. struck multiple targets inside Iran. And those U.S. attacks were in response to Iran hitting an oil tanker in the Strait of Hormuz. All this risking the ongoing ceasefire.
6: President Donald Trump had threatened to escalate the war again, warning that Iran will no longer exist if it keeps launching attacks. Iran has demanded that as part of the peace deal, hostilities end in Lebanon. Over the weekend, Israel launched a strike on what it says was a tunnel used by Hezbollah. Well, the rodeo community is mourning the loss of an icon. As we hear from Global's Catherine Ludwig, Tom Glass died Friday from a stroke.
8: People remember Tom as a champion, but those closest to him will remember him as a humble family man.
9: But for us, he was just grandpa. He was just dad.
8: His daughter-in-law, Brianne Glass, says his family was not only the people, but also the animals he cared for.
9: His greatest love is for horses.
10: And if anybody wanted to know what a chuck wagon driver should be, could be, or whatever, Tom Glass was the guy.
8: He became the face of the Calgary Stampede in the 70s and 80s, later becoming a commentator after retiring. And when he wasn't on the wagon, he was leaving his mark on Hollywood, working as a stunt double in several major films. Catherine Ludwig, Global News.
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11: Still moving really well out the door this morning, Stacey. We have some good news. It looks like that collision on the Yellowhead westbound is being cleared up after 66th Street. We have a tow truck on scene. Westbound traffic, that right lane is still blocked off. You'll need to stay over to the left. And just watch, we have some early traffic working its way through on the Yellowhead east and westbound around 127th Street through the construction. Gas going up got you down. 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From the Global One Traffic Center, I'm Justin Durbin.
3: 880 CHED weather, brought to you by James H. Brown and Associates, Alberta Injury Lawyers, the heavy hitters of injury law. Taking a look at the forecast, 27 degrees today. Of course, there is a chance of showers later on this afternoon. In fact, there could be some smoke from what I'm assuming are BC fires heading into the Edmonton area. Could see the sun, though, later on this morning. 16 degrees today, another chance, or tonight, another chance of showers, and then a 30% chance of showers tomorrow as well, 26. Currently, it's 14.
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3: Jackass. Remember that? Remember that show? Maybe you were a kid or a teenager 25 years ago when it first came out. Well, it's been more than 2 decades of stupid stunts, skits, and pranks. It's finally coming to an end. The final, or apparently the last, movie came out this weekend.
13: 25 years and we haven't learned a goddamn thing.
14: Can someone go get the shock collar for your penis? Poopy said he wants to try it.
15: Hi, I'm Chris.
3: Yeah, Yeah, same old, it sounds like just older characters, the same guys. And I can't wait to tell you what a New York Times film reviewer said about the film. It's going to blow you off the chair this morning. Jody Davis joins us. Good morning, Jody.
15: Good morning, Stacey. Did you go see Jackass this weekend?
3: 100% I did not. No, I did not. It's sort of, I don't think it's targeted for 52-year-old women.
15: Right.
3: But what do you think?
15: Yeah, as you said, it's coming to an end. And Johnny Knoxville, who's been very emotional when talking about this film and this sort of ending of an era for them, you know, I saw him on the red carpet, he got almost teary-eyed when he was talking about how this will be the last time he does this. And, you know, also in the film, they also show a stunt that MTV would ever air, which was the first stunt that Johnny Knoxville sort of did in the Jackass sort of universe, where he wore a bulletproof vest and got shot, and also had some magazines underneath the bulletproof vest, got shot wearing a bulletproof vest, and then obviously got up and, you know, everyone started laughing and cheering for him. So, yeah, it's definitely, if you like Jackass, this is it. This is probably the last time you're going to see these guys doing it, because most of them are in their 50s. There's been lots of injuries over, I think, something like over 79 reported injuries over the franchise history. So, yeah, it's done a lot to their body and their mental health, but here we are.
3: Yeah. I guess your penis can take only a few shocks in your lifetime before it's like, it's enough is enough. I thought this was fascinating. I was on my social media feed, and film reviewer Alyssa Wilkinson, she is from the New York Times, mm-hmm. a highly prestigious newspaper, and she was talking about Jackass as a documentary. And I want to play this clip because I'm like, are we talking about the same movie here? Here's what she had to say about it.
16: I tend to think of Jackass as the most successful documentary series of all time. You might assume the Jackass movies are all about being macho, being manly, maybe even being misogynist. On its surface, it's just a bunch of guys getting together, doing ridiculous, painful stunts and pranks.
17: High five!
16: Jackass has been made by basically the same recurring crew of guys over its entire 25-year lifespan. You're actually watching them age over time. In between the films, the cast of Jackass has experienced difficult circumstances and supported one another through it. For instance, Steve-O got sober because his castmates staged an intervention in 2008, and he's remained sober since then. We also see them mourn one of their lost castmates who died in a drunk driving accident, Ryan Dunn.
3: What do you think of that hot take?
15: Yeah, it's not a bad take at all, because I think she's right. I think the way that she explains it, with the fact that these are, you know, men who we've seen grown up since the early 2000s, now 25 years later, have been through it. Have been through a lot. Have been through it all. As she said, like the loss of Ryan Dunn, Steve-O's been through some stuff. Bam has been through some stuff. Johnny seems like the most normal of them all. But yeah, it does sort of feel like we have seen them growing up over 25 years and change, and sort of, you know, I think what the show does best is that it laughs at itself and not at other people. And that sort of makes it less of a bad feeling, like of a toxicness. And, you know, they also have a huge queer fan base. Like Johnny Knoxville in this movie has a rainbow umbrella, which is a nod to his large queer fan base. So I do think, you know, I think she has a point.
3: I never thought that, you know, doing paper cuts to your eyeballs or pooping in a Home Depot toilet would be
15: right.
3: Healthy. But she says that this is what actually healthy masculinity looks like. Here's Alyssa Wilkinson again from the New York Times talking about Jackass.
16: They're pulling pranks, walloping one another in the crotch, but they always end in a laugh, and they hug a lot. They openly love one another, help one another, and try to be supportive of one another's lives. In an age where the manosphere is what a lot of people think about when they think about men, it's really refreshing to watch Jackass, which is weirdly non-toxic and kind of healthy, I guess, depiction of masculinity.
3: I did not expect that take at all.
15: And she's a lot. Hannah Strong is an author in the UK, and she's actually written a book that's coming out later this year called "You and Your Dumb Little Buddies: How Jackass Made America." And she talks about how it's all about friendship. She's like, the group of guys is just this strong bond of friendship that know they can be silly with each other, funny and sweet with each other, but at the same time be there and protect each other. So the pranks are just sort of like almost in the background to what we see as their friendship. But yeah, it's I think a lot of people will be taken back by this, but when you dig deep into it, I think that there's some points that are being made that are correct.
3: All right. Okay, let's go from friendship to deep romantic love. Let's talk about Taylor Swift and Travis Kelce's wedding. It's apparently happening this week, right?
15: Yeah, so there's, you know, as with anything with Taylor Swift, there's so many different rumors that are going around. Whether it's any of this is true or not, I don't know. But the New York Times is reporting on this, so it's pretty close to being true, I believe. Madison Square Garden has been booked from July 2nd to July 4th with a report of an event on July 3rd. The New York Police Department says they are being hired. The FBI says they've been hired for this these days. There is rumors that Stevie Nicks and Tim McGraw will perform at Madison Square Gardens. It makes, you know, the one thing about Madison Square Gardens makes a lot of sense is that it isn't it is a place that has so much security that people can get in and out of there without being seen. They know how to handle that sort of things. To me, it does seem kind of weird to have a wedding at Madison Square Gardens. It feels more like a production. So the others. Sort of rumor that's going around is that they will have an off-site wedding where it'd be much smaller, maybe 100 people at a location that has not been disclosed, and then the party will be at Madison Square Gardens. But yeah, it's going to be something, no matter what it is, with Taylor Swift involved.
3: Yeah, it doesn't seem like it has a great ambiance for a wedding.
15: No, not at all. And it also feels weird because when you're coming into a situation where we've seen people like Dua Lipa and Kelly Turner got married at City Hall, Zendaya and Tom Holland got secretly married, it felt like celebrities are sort of like going back to that sort of, you know, staying away from any sort of big spectacle around their wedding. And then this seems to be like the biggest spectacle we could ever have for a wedding. So it does seem a little strange, but maybe who knows? You know, Travis also loves the camera too. So this could definitely be what happened. But my money is on a smaller event and then the party at Madison Square Garden.
3: And speaking of Tom Holland and Zendaya, let's talk about the controversy over their new movie with Matt Damon, Odyssey. What's going on?
15: Yeah, so the Odyssey has decided to skip having any social media influencers at their pre-screening. So, 10, 15 years ago, if there was a press screening, it was just the press that went to journalists and entertainment reporters and reviewers. The last sort of few years, these screens have been opened up to social media influencers, people on TikTok and Instagram, and even people who talk about movies, and even people who don't talk about movies, but just had a large fan base were invited to these events to sort of, you know, capture it and make it a big deal. But what's been happening lately is that a lot of people are now accusing studios of working with these influencers to give more than positive reviews for movies that really maybe shouldn't have it. Most recent one is Supergirl. There was lots of positive reviews coming out of the social media environment, but then we look at things like Rotten Tomatoes and what critics have said, it was definitely a lot lower, near 50 to 60%. So I think the Odyssey is what they're trying to do here is sort of give back to, you know, almost quote unquote movie journalists and just try to get, you know, their review to be more important than what social media influencers are saying about it. But I think, you know, the genie sort of has been let out of the bottle, and I'm not sure whether we can, or the lamp, and I'm not sure whether this could ever get put back in, but I think the Odyssey is going to try.
3: Yeah, I was just wondering if more movies will do that, just to sort of add credibility to their film. I guess they think it's good enough that it doesn't need fake reviews.
15: Yeah, I think so. I think that as well. And I also think there's a bit, you know, I think the Odyssey being a Christopher Nolan movie, there's a bit of this sort of like film bro attitude around it that, you know, this is such a prestige movie that we don't want to, you know, just have anyone watch it at first. Really, they want to make it for the film lovers and the cinephiles and things like that. So I think that's part of his fault. But I do think they also have been realizing that people are catching on pretty quickly to these fake reviews.
3: And when does Odyssey come out?
15: Comes out, I think it's July 17th. Yes, July 17th. Yeah.
3: Okay, so it's coming out soon. All right, thanks so much, Jody. Appreciate your
15: Thank
3: time.
15: You.
17: Take care. Bye.
3: We've been talking to Jody Davis. That's the guy we turn to for everything pop culture. I love that take on Jackass, though. But it was definitely a weird one. Well, coming up, when someone says something that really surprises you, something you did not expect. That's coming up next.
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20: 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Our summers aren't long, so to waste them's a pity. 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
7: Did you watch the game yesterday? Canada beating South Africa in extra time, and people went nuts. This is Canada House in Toronto when that goal was scored. Yesterday at Canada House. But you know what? Fans are just excited and pumped. This is England. They were playing down in the United States. They beat Paraguay on Saturday. They beat Panama. And this is them singing Oasis in the stadium. Take a listen.

0: just tens of thousands of people in a massive stadium. Like, we're talking about like two or three times the size of Commonwealth. Like, we're talking huge, much bigger than Commonwealth Stadium. I've never been to a stadium this big before.
1: Yeah, there's some huge, huge, over 100,000 people. They hold most of them, right?
0: Yeah. And then let's talk about something that you didn't expect, this answer. German fan had a surprising answer after a reporter from the United States asked him a question. Germany plays Paraguay today, actually. But the answer, this is not the answer I expected. Take a listen.
2: What do you think you'll take away from your visit here in the United States back to Germany?
3: Ranch. I love ranch. I taste it here. It's delicious. And I take two bottles with home with you.
0: What will you take away from your time here in the United States watching World Cup
1: ranch
0: games?
1: Ranch dressing.
0: I don't get it. I'm not a big fan of ranch.
1: I still say, and I said this last week, somebody in Europe's got to smarten up because there's clearly a market for this, right? I don't know why they don't.
0: Is it trademarked or something? Like, I don't understand.
1: I don't know.
0: Why they wouldn't sell ranch if it's so delightful and people love it so much.
1: Same reason they don't sell certain kinds of chips in the States or chocolate bars or whatever. They just don't do it. So
0: yeah, it's obviously a thing. Ranch. I'm a blue cheese girly. What do you put? What's your favorite salad dressing?
1: Blue cheese is okay. I mostly go
0: like Italian or balsamic vinegar.
1: Mostly Italian, probably. I like the Greek with the feta in it.
0: Delicious. Delicious.
1: Or whatever is open and about to expire. And that's what I use at my house.
0: All right, it's time to check traffic. It's brought to you by James H. Brown and Associates, Alberta Injury Lawyers, the heavy hitters of injury law. Here's Justin Durbin.
4: Starting off with some good news, Stacey. Looks like that issue on the Yellowhead westbound after 66th Street has been cleared up, so everything is open and moving in those westbound lanes. It is starting to pick up on the Yellowhead east and west in between 121 and 127th Street through the construction. And we do have some early traffic on the White Mud east and westbound around that Rainbow Valley Bridge work. Discover Knix, that's KNIX. 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From the Global One Traffic Center, I'm Justin Durbin.
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1: Everybody's a soccer expert now in this country.
0: we're fans, at least.
1: Yeah. Everybody's talking soccer, and it is, of course, thanks to the men's national team. A 1-0 win over South Africa yesterday in Los Angeles. Canada's first ever win in the knockout round, and it sends them to the round of 16 at the World Cup. Stefan Astakiou scored the game winner in stoppage time in the 92nd minute. It's already being called the biggest goal in history of men's soccer in Canada. Alphonso played. Davies came in late. He was a big part of the offense that was created in the final 15 minutes before Canada scored the only goal of the game. Canada will now head to Houston for their next game. It will be on Saturday. They will find out who they play tonight. Morocco and the Netherlands will play tonight in Mexico, and the winner gets Canada on Saturday. Canada, ranked 30th, will be a massive underdog in this game. Morocco and the Netherlands are ranked 7th and 8th in the world. A great finish for the Stingers yesterday at the Hangar. Down for most of the game. Down 12 when the target score was established. They came back to beat Saskatoon 105-103 in the Canadian Elite Basketball League. The Stingers now 5-7. Their next game is home to Calgary on Canada Day. CFL action yesterday. Montreal moves to 3-1 with a 37-35 win over Ottawa. Davis Alexander threw for 345 yards and two touchdowns to lead the way. How about Tyson Philpott? 12 catches, 198 yards. The Red Blacks drop to 0-3. Unbeaten versus winless. That's the stage for the Elks next game. At 3-0, the Elks will travel to Kelowna to play the BC Lions, who have started the year at 0-3. The Elks will go back to practice today after 3 days off since their win in Winnipeg on Thursday night. Denis Shapovalov is out at Wimbledon. The Canadian retired in his first match today due to injury. Three Canadians left: Felix Auger-Aliassime, Leila Fernandez, and Bianca Andreescu, who is due to get on the court shortly. The Blue Jays got back to .500 last week. Now they're six games under. The Jays lost their sixth in a row, falling 3-2 to Texas yesterday. The winning run coming in on a wild pitch. Should be fun at the ballpark tonight in Toronto. Bo Bichette and the New York Mets are in Toronto to play the Jays.
0: All right. Thanks so much, Morley. Well, more rain in the city, how it's affecting where you live. And if you have a business down the street from CHED, turn off your automatic sprinklers. They are on. Your news is next.
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0: This is Global News. It's 7 o'clock. Good morning. I'm Morgan Smith. Right now in Edmonton, it's 14 degrees. We're headed to a potentially stormy high of 27 this afternoon and more of the same tomorrow with a high of 26. Well, Sunday saw Edmonton smash the June rainfall record of 217 millimeters, and that was set back in 1914. Even before yesterday's late afternoon showers, we'd already seen 255 millimeters of rain this month. This weekend's rain also has some people in Strathcona County feeling helpless
16: with the amount of flooding quite literally outside their front door. Gates Guarin spoke with residents of Jubilee Landing and Sherwood Park who've been struggling with a stormwater pond overflowing into their backyards.
17: Nicholas Dowdle had to write off his vehicles after they were flooded out just down the street.
18: This is the third time it's flooded completely.
17: The impacts are also being felt along some major roads in the county. As of Sunday, Highway 21 North has been closed as crews attempt to clear water off the road. Global News reached out to both the county and Park Bridge. In a statement, the county says it has seen significant overland drainage due to the repeated and significant precipitation events, adding after a major rainfall event, the county reviews how its system performed and how nearby properties were affected. Those here in Jubilee Landing just want action taken to provide some kind of relief. Until then, neighbors are left to wait it out until the storm drains catch up or the rain comes to an end. Gates Gorin, Global News.
16: Well, outside Edmonton, overland flooding is still an issue in both Lac-Saint-Anne County and in Beaver County, both of which remain under advisories for overland flooding. Meanwhile, in southern Alberta, 100 millimeters of weekend rain has put the town of Canmore on flood watch. Changing conditions also prompting an evacuation alert for folks living on Palliser Trail in Canmore and the closure of the road from the area between Cross Z Ranch to the 1A interchange. Town of Canmore urging residents to stay away from all creeks, respect all closures, and follow the detours. Meanwhile, a flood watch is also in effect for low-lying areas around the Elbow River upstream from Calgary. That's where more heavy rain is expected today, as the high river flow warnings are in effect for both the Elbow and the Bow Rivers in the city. While much of Alberta deals with too much rain, the province's the wildfire danger remains high in the north. Temperatures are rising there, and it's dealing with 7 active wildfires in the high-level forest area already. Meanwhile, a heat warning remains in effect for the remote Northwest Territories village of Fort Simpson. That's where a wildfire has forced residents to evacuate more than 600 kilometers to Yellowknife. Local and international rescue teams are racing against the clock to pull survivors from the rubble in Venezuela more than 4 days after two powerful quakes shook the northern state of La Guaira. ABC's Rena Roy with a story.
19: The State Department posting video of American crews helping to pull another mother and her 9-month-old baby to safety, both somehow suffering only minor injuries. And yesterday, 4 days after those pair of powerful earthquakes struck, a father and son pulled from the rubble alive.
16: The government reporting 1,450 deaths from Wednesday's quakes. Thousands of more have been reported missing. And a new ranking of Canadian cities by how affordable it is to own a home there puts three Alberta communities in the top 10. Topping the list from Royal LePage is Lethbridge, with Red Deer at number 4 and Edmonton coming in 7th. Ours, the only city of 1 million people or more to make the list, and it tops the relocation list for folks in the Toronto or Vancouver areas. I'm Morgan Smith, your next newscast at 7:30 on 880 CHED.
0: 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It is time now to check traffic, and here's Justin Durbin.
4: Nice start to the morning drive continues out there, Stacey. We are clear of that issue on the Yellowhead westbound around 66th Street, so everything is open and moving through there. Still dealing with some early traffic working its way through on the Yellowhead between 121 and 127th Street through the construction. And if you're traveling just outside the city, we do have this closure, 137th Avenue at 199th Street, blocked off due to some water pooling, so you'll want to be careful as you make your way through. Get ready, Alberta FanDuel is rolling into town. Download the app before July 13th to explore all your favorite thrills on North America's number one casino and sportsbook. From the Global One Traffic Center, I'm Justin Durbin.
0: Taking a look at 880 CHED weather, there is not a day before the weekend where there's not a chance of rain. It may not rain every single day, but there is a chance of rain until Saturday. 27 degrees today, a 30% chance of showers later on this afternoon. That's going to continue into tonight. 16 for an overnight low, and then 26 with a possibility of more showers tomorrow afternoon. Currently in the city, it's 14.
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1: How did you fare this weekend with all of that rain? It is officially the wettest June on record by a mile. Like, we didn't even, we took that record that we set in 1914 and we blew past it. And the numbers haven't even all come in yet, and the month's not even over yet as well. So we've got a few more days to accumulate even more rain, but we'll give you all of the numbers coming up in the 880. But let us know, how's your basement doing? Did you experience some pooling water where you live? 780-451-8800. Let us know how you're faring in this very, very soggy city of Edmonton. Well, there will soon be another choice if you want to lay a few bucks online on the slots or blackjack or another host of games. BetMGM will officially launch on July 13th here in Alberta. It's the company's first international expansion since entering Ontario back in 2022. Matt Prevost is the Chief Revenue Officer at BetMGM and joins us on the line. Hey, Matt.
2: Hey, Stacey, how are you this morning?
1: I am good. I'm good. Just drying out. Trying to dry out anyway. It's a little wet here.
2: Terrific. Are very excited about the opportunity to launch our brand in Alberta in just a little more than a week's time.
1: Yeah, we're excited to have you here. For those who aren't familiar with the betting landscape, what is BetMGM?
2: So BetMGM is an integrated sportsbook and casino platform. 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So we have online sportsbook and online casino. We feature about 4,000 different casino games. We've got live dealer and a range of sports betting opportunities here as we celebrate Canada's win yesterday.
1: Oh, yes. It was pretty exciting. Why do you want to come to Alberta?
2: Look, Alberta is the biggest potential most important gaming market to open since Ontario in 2022. It's an incredible economic engine for the broader Canada. Lots of experience in gaming amongst Albertans. And we're very excited to be able to take our brand in a fully regulated space, you know, through the regulator there in Alberta and take it to Albertan customers.
1: So you mentioned you went into Ontario in 2022. What was learned there that maybe you wouldn't repeat here in Alberta?
2: Well, we learned that customers in Canada have a terrific appetite for iCasino. We also learned that there's tremendous backing of all the local Canada teams and everything associated with the Blue Jays and the Oilers and the Flames in particular are and even the Leafs are, you know, really important to Canadians. And we need to continue to we are continuing to invest in localized content and localized relationships.
1: And in fact, you have a relationship with Connor McDavid.
2: We do. Connor has been our ambassador. We also have a relationship with Wayne Gretzky. But Connor has been our ambassador for quite some time, about three years or now. He's central to our responsible gaming message. So he is the face of all of our responsible gaming messaging in market. And we're really pleased with the relationship. We're going to continue it for years ahead.
1: So can we talk a little bit about responsible gaming? I went on your website and you listed, you know, there's a lot of safeguards there in place. Listed a number of things that people might recognize in themselves or their loved ones and what to do about that. And can you talk about some of the safeguards that are in place?
2: Absolutely. We use a program actually from British Columbia called GameSense. It's been around both our digital business since day one, and also it's integrated to all MGM resorts. This is about setting limits for yourself. You can put in controls. You can also get a range range of sources of information. And then finally, we actually have direct counseling we offer to individuals who opt into it through a relationship we have with a group called KindBridge. And that's one-to-one, the no cost to the customer. But we treat this very seriously. We think this is one of the most important components of regulated gaming, which, again, the province of Alberta is fully behind.
1: If you could just give us some dates, when are you up and running?
2: So BetMGM will be live on July 13th. We have an opportunity for customers to register in advance of that launch to enter into a sweepstakes for potentially season tickets to any NHL team. So again, July 13th is the main date, and then that'll give customers an opportunity to bet on the World Cup final. Who knows? Maybe Canada will make it. Maybe the U.S. will make it. But the World Cup final is on the 19th. So we expect a lot of activity this summer. And then we'll lead up, obviously, into the NFL and other sporting, eventually the start of hockey season.
1: Excellent. Thanks so much, Matt. Appreciate your time.
2: Thank you. Thanks so much for hosting me.
1: We've been talking to Matt Prevost. He is Chief Revenue Officer at BetMGM. Well, coming up, we've got a lot of rain in the city of Edmonton, and we've got some evacuation alerts at a very popular tourist town. Also, east of the city, there are some issues that they are dealing with there as well. Golf courses, we're actually going to be speaking to somebody out at Edmonton Springs Golf Course at just the bottom of the hour at 7:30, talking about, so what kind of shape is the course in? Are golfers coming? Can they use carts? What are the mosquitoes like? Wow, the mosquitoes. It has not been this bad in a really long time. What are you doing? Are you doing the... I don't even... Remember the big thing? Remember, Jeff, the big thing to get rid of mosquitoes was Avon's Skin So Soft? Do they even sell that anymore?
3: That I'm not 100% sure of.
1: Does Avon even exist anymore?
3: I haven't seen Avon in a long time. That's the one. They used to go door to door.
1: Yeah, and they had the catalogs. I never ordered anything, but...
3: Or else it was like a makeup. Did they have like the little parties, like the Tupperware parties as well?
1: Maybe.
3: Is that Avon?
1: Yeah, I haven't said the word Avon in a very long time.
3: I don't think I've heard it in a while either.
1: I don't know what people are putting on, whether it's like citronella or maybe you have some sort of citrusy, I don't know, body cream, or whether you go straight DEET. Let's just go straight to the good stuff, the stuff that actually will work. The 880 coming up next.
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3: I'm not calling myself Nostradamus or anything, or like a mind reader, or I don't even own a crystal ball, but I am so glad I got my eaves troughs cleaned out before the torrential rain. So I got it done, I think, at the beginning of June. Thank goodness I called Jeff and he came and he cleared out all the crap and corruption that were in my eaves troughs, and also had to cut out some vines out of the spouts because, well, it was slowing down the water, and man, I do not want to slow down the water. 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
3: Well, this is officially the wettest June on record. Here are the numbers. The record was set back in 1914. It was 217 in terms of millimeters. Up until Sunday afternoon, the city received 255 millimeters of rain, and that was before the big deluge in the evening. In a usual June, the city gets 70 millimeters of rain, and lots of problems this weekend right around the city. Highway 21 near Sherwood Park had to be closed due to a sinkhole. The Yellowhead Gateway Boulevard also shut down due to flooding. Those have since reopened. The city says, well, no water restrictions are in place. Putting off laundry and taking short showers eases pressure on the system and can help protect a neighbor's property. Trails around the city are flooded, and the Works Festival downtown seeing significantly fewer people visit Churchill Square. The Edmonton Bike Park that was supposed to open in the next couple of weeks in the River Valley, it's being pushed back until the end of July. And there is a flood alert for all of Beaver County municipalities, including Tofield, Riley, Holden, Viking. Overland flooding continues to affect the entire county, and there's also an evacuation alert for some homes in Canmore near the Cougar Creek. We'll call it the weekend war. The U.S. and Iran have agreed to stop attacking each other and plan to meet on Tuesday in Doha to work out their dispute. But this weekend, missiles were flying all over the Middle East, and threats from the United States President Donald Trump also flying, saying he may be forced to wipe Iran off the map. Now, this is not the first time the conflict heated up and was contained to a weekend before the markets open. And Calgary is known as the Blue Sky City. They came up with the slogan a couple of years ago. Well, a city councilor got a letter from a 9-year-old saying that that needs to change again. Rob Ward received a handwritten letter from 9-year-old Hazel about Calgary's entrance signs. She says that the signs were off, suggesting changing them from Blue Sky City to make sure you wear pants because Calgary gets cold. Ward says, for the record, he's not convinced she's wrong about her suggestion.
4: They can't use City of Champions, that's for sure. Stefan Astakio with the goal. Canada is into the round of 16 for the first time ever at the World Cup. 1-0. They beat South Africa yesterday in Los Angeles and will now play either Morocco or the Netherlands on Saturday in Houston in their next elimination game.
3: All right, there's going to be a chance of rain every single day until Saturday. Just a heads up, that's going to happen. Small chances of rain, like today, 30% chance of rain later on today, 27 degrees. Also a chance of smoke heading into the Edmonton area today. 16 degrees tonight, another chance of showers, and then that continues into tomorrow as well. Tomorrow afternoon, a chance of possibly even a thunderstorm, 26 degrees on Tuesday. Currently in the city, it is 14 degrees, and Morgan Smith joins us to talk about the affordability of living in the city of Edmonton. Yeah. Hope you like rain.
5: Yeah, rain notwithstanding, there are a lot of good things about Edmonton, and one of them is that apparently, according to Royal LePage, Edmonton is one of the most affordable cities if you want to own your own home. And it also apparently is near or at the top of the list for people from Vancouver or Toronto when it comes to relocating. Global's Jasmine King takes a look at this new study from Royal LePage.
6: Alexander O'Kane has lived in Edmonton now for 2 years after moving from Vancouver.
7: At a time in my life where I'm like, I want to be in a house, and I can do that here, versus Vancouver, I really couldn't.
6: Actually, being able to own that house and affordability were some of the biggest draws for him to relocate. O'Kane considered moving to Montreal or Toronto, but eventually chose to live in Alberta's capital city.
7: But when you get here, you're like, oh, I'm not losing out on anything versus those cities. Yes, I mean, I don't get the beach and maybe the mountains, but I get a better quality of life and better affordability here.
6: O'Kane's journey is one that's becoming quite common. A new report by Royal LePage says that Edmonton is the most popular relocation destination for people living in the Toronto or Vancouver area.
8: That's a strength of the housing market in Edmonton, that it is a complete city with multiple universities, healthcare system, museums and art galleries, and a river valley.
6: The study released a list of the top 15 most affordable cities in Canada. The ranking is based on a mix of factors, including the percentage of income needed to cover a monthly mortgage payment and average home price. Alberta had three cities in the top 10. Lethbridge was first, Red Deer was fourth, and Edmonton was ranked seventh.
8: The Edmonton one is really unique because this is the only city with over 1 million people that is on that list. Every other city is a small town.
6: Even with Alberta becoming a popular destination for many, Hayter says it's possible to keep housing prices affordable.

0: indoors. So,
1: oh, yeah. Whenever I open the door, when I'm trying to let the cat in, I'm like, come on, come on, come on, come on, come on. I don't have much time. They're coming right at the window. I can see them. They want in. A couple of people, because we're just talking about what do you use? Or do you just hope you go sort of, you know, naked and you're just like, oh, I hope I can kill them. I hope I see them so I can kill them. Somebody says a tea tree oil concoction. They used it to mow the lawn late Friday morning. So they got off unscathed, it sounds like. Mm. Hemp bug spray works phenomenally. Pump spray lasts 6 hours, non-DEET. Hemp, I've never heard of hemp bug spray.
0: Interesting.
1: And then another person says Noxzema.
0: Noxzema. The old pool cream.
1: They spelt it a little differently than I've seen. But Noxzema. Where did you even buy Noxzema anymore? Like, what is it?
0: I'm sure you can get it somewhere.
1: That's the blue tin one.
2: Yeah.
1: That's
2: the blue. Like a white cream.
0: Yeah, it's like a white cold cream. I can't imagine. You know, if it works for you, then your body chemistry must be different from mine, because I don't think that would ever have worked for me. I need DEET or nothing. Nothing I've tried besides DEET has worked for me in terms of bug repellent. Mm. That's a good, you know, tried and true.
1: If you see them in time, my friends. Hey, you can always weigh in. What do you do? 780-451-8800. It is 6:24. It is time now to check traffic. And here's Justin Durbin.
3: We are moving really well out the door this morning, Stacey. Not seeing too much in the way of major delays, but we do have one collision to watch out for, 137th Avenue, right around 113 A Street. Looks like this one being cleared up, but just careful as you make your way through. And we do have some early traffic on the White Mud eastbound around that Terwilliger corner to the Rainbow Valley Bridge through the construction. Discover Nix, that's K-N-I-X. 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From the Global One Traffic Center, I'm Justin Durbin.
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3: Wow, what a run this is turning out to be, hey, for Team Canada. Everybody's incredible. On the bandwagon. Everybody's having a good time watching it, and they certainly enjoyed themselves yesterday. For the first time ever, Canada is into the knockout round, and for the first time ever, they have a win in that knockout round to advance to the round of 16. Stephen Astacio scored the goal in stoppage time, the 92nd minute, as Canada beat South Africa 1-0 yesterday. Canada now waits to find out who they play next. They'll be in Houston to play on Saturday against either the Netherlands or Morocco. They will play tonight in Mexico to decide who moves on. Oh, by the way, Alphonso Davies played yesterday. Played pretty well. Came in with about 15 minutes to go in the game. And the game changed at that point. He helped create an awful lot of offense in the final stretch of the game before Astacio scored the game winner. After 3 days off, the Elks returned to practice today after a win in Winnipeg on Thursday. They are now 3-0, the only unbeaten team left in the CFL after a month of play. This week, the Elks are back on the road. They're going to Kelowna to play the BC Lions, who are a surprise this year as well. For the wrong reason, they have started 0-3. Yesterday, they fired special teams coordinator Corey McDermott. Montreal moved to 3-1 with a win yesterday. Ottawa now 0-3. The Alouettes with a 37-35 nail-biter over the Red Blacks, who came from behind to force the issue in the fourth quarter. Davis Alexander threw for 345 yards, 198 of them to Tyson Philpott. Huge comeback for the Stingers yesterday, down 96-84 when the target score was set at 10. They battled back to beat Saskatoon 105-103. Nick Hornsby, 30 points to lead the way. Calgary is here on Wednesday. And it's now down to three Canadians left at Wimbledon. Match one on day one did not end well for Denis Shapovalov. An injury forced him to retire. Bianca Andreescu on the court now in women's play. And the Blue Jays now 6 below .500. They've lost six in a row, falling 3-2 to Texas. Bo Bichette and the Mets are in Toronto this week, starting today.
2: All right. Thanks so much, Morley. Well, we're going to go to a local golf course. The greens are probably really green with all of this rain, but precipitation making putting problematic. That's coming up after your news.
4: This is Global News. It's 7:30. Good morning. I'm Morgan Smith. Right now in Edmonton, it's 14 degrees. Potentially stormy high of 27 this afternoon. More of the same tomorrow with a high of 26. Edmonton officially smashing its June rainfall record yesterday, and you can see evidence all around the capital region. Overland flood advisories remain in effect for Beaver and Lac St. Anne counties. And in Strathcona County, washouts and overland flooding have closed some major roads, including Highway 21 North. This weekend also saw another overflow of a stormwater pond, which has residents of a Sherwood Park neighborhood wondering when the county is going to help them. People living in Jubilee Landing have seen that pond repeatedly overflow its banks right into their driveways and backyards. Nicholas Dowdell says he's had the result to write off his vehicles as a result, rather, and neither the county nor Park Bridge, the company which manages the community, have responded to resident concerns.
5: It's just frustrating feeling like nobody actually cares and wants to help. We got seniors here. We have one woman that's like 90-something, and she's stuck in her house completely.
4: In a statement to Global News, the county says it reviews the drainage system after every major rainfall event, noting there has been significant overland drainage due to the repeated heavy rainfalls. Southern Alberta not faring much better, with both the Bow and Elbow Rivers now under high river flow warnings through Calgary. Some pathways are closed. Boating not allowed. Mayor Jeremy Farkas releasing a video on social media last night saying crews are reviewing the situation every 6 hours.
6: A provincial flood watch is now in effect for the Elbow River upstream of Calgary, and high stream flow advisories are in effect for both the Bow and Elbow Rivers within the city. The good news is that we're not expecting overbank river flooding in Calgary, although that can change relatively quickly.
4: Meanwhile, Canmore also under a flood watch, and due to surging Cougar Creek, several residents along Palliser Trail are now under evacuation alert. Residents of a remote village in Northwest Territories, meanwhile, are headed to Yellowknife today after they were forced to flee a wildfire.
7: The roughly 1,300 residents of Fort Simpson were ordered out last night. Wildfire officials have said the fire is roughly 4 square kilometers in size and is burning just west of the village's airport. They say the fire hasn't grown toward the community, but dry conditions have made suppression a challenge. Village officials urge residents to flee to the multiplex arena in Yellowknife. Weather forecasters say daytime temperatures for the community will be around 29 degrees today. The evacuation comes days after a plane involved in fighting the fire went down, killing all three people aboard. Aaron Sousa, The Canadian Press.
4: Yellowknife, some 600 kilometers away from Fort Simpson. Well, a new Royal LePage report lists Edmonton as one of the most affordable places to own a home in Canada. In fact, three Alberta cities were listed among the top 10 in the country. Edmonton came in seventh, Red Deer fourth, and Lethbridge was number one. The report is based on a mix of factors, including the percentage of income needed to cover a monthly mortgage payment and the average home price. Murtaza Haider of the U of A Cities Institute says the study also found Edmonton is the most popular relocation destination for people living in Toronto or Vancouver.
0: That's a strength of the housing market in Edmonton, that it is a complete city with multiple universities, healthcare system, museums and art galleries, and a river valley.
4: Even with Alberta becoming a popular destination, Haider says it is possible to keep our housing prices affordable if we keep building consistently to keep the supply of homes plentiful. I'm Morgan Smith, your next news at 8 on 880 CHED.
2: 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It is time now to check traffic, and here's Justin Durbin.
8: We are moving really well across the city this morning, Stacey. We are clear of that issue, 137th Avenue at 113 8th Street, so everything is open and moving through there. A little bit of early traffic as you make your way on the White Line eastbound around the Twilliger Corner to the Rainbow Valley Bridgework, and seeing a bit of a slowdown on the exit from Twilliger Drive northbound to go on to the White Line eastbound through there. Get ready, Alberta. FanDuel is rolling into town. Download the app before July 13th to explore all your favorite thrills on North America's number one casino and sportsbook. From the Global One Traffic Center, I'm Justin Durbin.
2: Taking a look at 880 CHED weather. Well, we're already hearing reports that there's a little bit of smoke. Tyler reported in North Edmonton he could smell it when he was stepped outside. That may help with the mosquitoes, but then again, it's still smoke, and we've had a lot of rain. So certainly that smoke must be blowing in from the fires in BC. 27 degrees today, a chance of showers later on this afternoon. Also a thunderstorm that's going to extend into tonight and, in fact, into tomorrow. 16 degrees for an overnight low, and then 26 tomorrow. And there's not a day this work week where there's not a possibility of rain. It looks like we're pretty much scot-free on Saturday. Currently, it's 14.
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2: I got to 736, getting a lot of homemade concoctions and the things that you use to fend off those mosquitoes. Somebody says Watkins Great Outdoors, been using it for years. It's a cream, not greasy, doesn't stain clothing, and we love it because it works. There's a lot of mosquitoes out there because of all of the rain we have received, and we have officially broken a record for the wettest June on record. Well, it was set back in 1913. That was at 217. We have blown past that. It's not like it was even close. We are getting close to 300 millimeters of rain. And on a usual June, the month of June, we get about 70. So it is causing problems to people's basements. The sump pumps are working overtime. There's roads that are being washed out. And of course, golf courses may or may not be faring well. I'm assuming not. Jack Ray is apprentice and golf professional at Edmonton Springs Golf Course and joins us on the line. Hey, Jack.
11: Hey, Stacey.
2: How you doing?
11: Good. How are you?
2: I'm good. What's the condition at the course looking like right now?
11: You know, the course itself is in pretty great shape. There's just the sand and water it's pretty crazy.
2: Well, yeah, I bet it's greener than it's ever been.
11: Oh, yeah. We've been flooded out. This will be our second weekend in a row that we were, and probably closed for the next few days as well.
2: So you haven't, so in the last 2 weeks, how many days have you been open?
11: Oh, we were open Thursday and Friday last week, and that is it.
2: That's it, hey?
11: So
2: tell us about the conditions. Like, where's the problem? Just all over the course? There's just big puddles?
11: It's just everywhere, yeah. It's not playable. There's so much standing water, you can't really have golfers out. And we've got so much water around here in our ponds that they're just all overflowing.
2: Wow. How long do you think it's going to take to dry up?
11: You know, it usually takes a few days, but it just keeps raining. Like last week, we got it. It was pretty bad last weekend with the rain, obviously. But we got it all pumped out after like 4 days, and then got hit with this last weekend. And it's just a never-ending cycle this month, it seems.
2: So you are actively trying to pump the water out?
11: Oh, yeah. We've had pumps going 24/7.
2: You know, we have such a short golf season here in the city. This must be kind of discouraging.
11: Yeah, it's gotten even shorter, especially with the late start we got to with the long winter. And then now this year, it's felt like it hasn't been summer for a day yet.
2: Are golfers calling you?
11: Not lately. The last few days, we've been open. We were open on Saturday for a few hours at about noon. So we opened up our tee sheet for a couple hours and not a single call.
2: So you didn't have many golfers in then?
11: No. There was a few of us that were working that actually ended up going out and playing, and it was just gorgeous out.
2: Oh, that's just, it's just too bad. Are other golf courses suffering the same way you are?
11: From what I've heard, yeah. Yeah, there's a bunch in our area that we're in that have been closed for about the same amount of time as us, to be honest.
2: Remind us where Edmonton Springs is.
11: It's just west of Edmonton, about 15 minutes in Atchison.
2: So how are the if you didn't have the rain, how are the mosquitoes out there?
11: I'm not going to lie, they are plentiful.
2: Oh, yeah, I bet.
11: When we went out and played on that Saturday at about noon, I was it was like 25 degrees and humid out, but I was playing in a hoodie and it was tied up. I just was getting eaten alive.
2: Oh, geez. I guess a mosquito spray probably. The sales going pretty brisk. So how do people know if you're open? And, you know, you said that you were open for a short period of time last Saturday, and it was a pretty good conditions. How can people keep an eye out for you and when you're open?
11: Just on our website or call in the pro shop. We have messages on our website there when you go to book. It'll say if when we're open and when we close and when we hope to open up again. Call in the pro shop too. There's always somebody in there answering the phones.
2: So even when you are open, can you use carts or does that tear up the ground pretty easy?
11: You know, we had power carts out last week on Thursday and Friday when we were open. But we're not looking to have power carts out tomorrow if we're open, because it is just too wet right now. We do like to allow power carts when we can.
2: Yeah, because people enjoy them for sure. You're expecting to maybe be open tomorrow?
11: That's what we're hoping for. Today, you know, Mondays are slow, obviously, anyways. So working today to pump the water out as good as we can and then hopefully be open for tomorrow.
2: All right. Well, fingers crossed for you.
11: Thank you.
2: Thanks so much, Jack. Appreciate your time.
11: Thank you.
2: We've been talking to Jack Ray, apprentice golf professional at Edmonton Springs Golf Course. He says he's only been open, you know, a couple of days over the last 2 weeks because there's just so much rain. So they're pumping out as much water out of the Edmonton Springs Golf Course area as possible. But they need it to dry out a little bit. My kid graduated this weekend, and I don't know if maybe Jack wants to take some tips from my kid, but she wanted more than anything to get her photos taken at the Alberta Legislature. And on Friday, they said, it's going to rain. it's going to be nice during the day. It's going to rain starting at 5 o'clock. I was listening to Courtney Terrio here. He's like, it's going to rain at 5 o'clock. And that was the time where they were supposed to take their photos. And she's like, this is all I've kind of ever wanted. And she's going to have her hair done, her makeup done, her beautiful dress. I don't want to be trudging through puddles in the middle of a rainstorm to get to the Alberta Ledge to try to take some photos. So her hairdresser said to her, well, this is what you have to do. You have to bury a sausage in the backyard. And we're all like, what? That seems just a little crazy. Olive, like, you're not going to do that. Oh, yeah, she did. And of course, we're a German-Polish household, so we had sausages in the fridge. She took some sausages, sort of like pepperoni things, grabbed a big shovel. It's the first hole she's ever dug in her entire life, almost 18 years old. She goes, it's pretty hard. And she dug, and she dug these sausages, put them in the hole, and buried them. And it didn't rain until 10 o'clock that night. So it is a thing, apparently. Morley Scott Googled it. It is a thing. It's called, this sounds like it may be a British tradition, especially ahead of weddings, the banger burial ritual. I don't know. It worked for her, and she has beautiful grad photos. The sun was out. It was just a beautiful afternoon on Friday to get all of the grad pictures she wanted. So maybe, Jack, if you want your course to open, find a spot and bury a sausage. That is an unfortunate coin of terms. I've got Jeff and Chris laughing at me, but it's like serious. Have you ever heard of that, Jeff?
12: I haven't, but I do have some questions. And my main question here is going to be, do you rescue the sausage after, or is it just part of the earth?
2: I think it's just, you send it back. You send it back from whence it came, although there's no sausage plants or anything.
12: Okay, and my second question is, do you have a map for where this is in case I get hungry later?
2: I'll let you know off air. It is a 7:44. An American football analyst proves if you give him free stuff, he'll say nice stuff about you. The Elks found that out over the weekend. That's coming up next.
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1: 7:47 this Monday morning. Tyler texting and saying, light smoke North Edmonton, red sun, light smell, not much in the way of haze, but you can definitely notice it. Maybe some of that smoke blowing in from BC fires will help us with the mosquitoes because they don't like smoke for sure. Somebody says, hey, try spraying the outside of your door with Off or any type of bug spray. That'll stop the mosquitoes from coming in.
2: That's a good idea.
1: That is a very good idea because I just, like, when I'm letting the cat in, I'm like, hurry, quick! And he's booting it through, and I'm like, come on, hurry! I don't want the mosquitoes to get in. So that's a pretty good tip this Monday morning. Hey, the Elks got some love over the weekend.
2: Well, the whole CFL did, actually. John Gruden, football fans will know him as a longtime NFL coach. He then became a commentator, became big time, and then he came back to coaching, ended up getting fired. Now he's kind of like a content guy, right? I think he's just doing videos, it seems, right now. But he's got this shtick, and I don't know how he got it going, but it was brilliant. Mm-hmm. If you send me stuff with your team logo on it, I'll wear it and post it to my million viewers out there, right? So people just keep sending him stuff, right? And he keeps trying on jerseys and hats and T-shirts and everything. Well, the CFL sent him a big box of stuff. It included some hats, some T-shirts, and a jersey for every starting quarterback in the Canadian Football League.
1: That's cool.
2: So here's how the video sounded when he got to the green and gold jersey.
3: Holy cow, the Edmonton Elks. They used to be the Edmonton Eskimos. You know, Edmonton has won 11 Grey Cups more than any other team in the CFL. Do you remember Warren Moon playing quarterback? Ricky Ray, that's where these guys came from, man. They had a running back named Mike freaking Pringle, too, man. Edmonton, Hugh Campbell, head coach. Now they got this guy playing quarterback. This is Cody Fajardo. Don't you love this uniform?
4: It's a very cool jersey.
3: Look at the front of that.
4: Yeah.
3: Is this sweet or what?
4: That is sick.
3: It's like the well-known colors in Canada, the Edmonton Elks. Let me tell you about Fajardo, man. He played college football at the University of Nevada. He was the backup to Colin Kaepernick, imagine that. He threw for 9,000 yards at Nevada, and he ran for over 3,000. That's called a dual threat. He played for the Argonauts, the Lions, the Rough Riders, the Alouettes, and now he's with the Elks. He became the full-time starter in 2019, and he's thrown for over 4,318 touchdowns. Two-time Grey Cup champion, one with the Argos as a backup, one with the Alouettes as a starter. I mean, this guy is a great young quarterback. Check it out, man. Cody Fajardo.
2: So there you go. A lot of those numbers were factually incorrect.
1: but still, he was probably coming off the top of his head,
2: yeah,
1: which is pretty good.
2: Well, he had a sheet. I think the CFL provided a sheet, and he didn't quite read it right. He said 11 Grey Cups. It's 14. He said something about 18 touchdown passes for Cody Fajardo. I know he threw his 100th in Winnipeg on Thursday of his career. So, but still, it's nice to get some love, and John Gruden gets some clothes out of it, I guess. I don't know.
1: He must have a huge club.
2: Yeah, he got jersey from all 9 CFL teams, hats, and long-sleeve T-shirts as well from all 9 teams. So the CFL sent it to him, and he got some good publicity. It's about a 14-minute-long video that he posted, just opening up this box and talking about the league and talking about the players.
1: What was his favorite jersey?
2: I think he liked the Argonauts, the powder blue one. He seemed pretty impressed with. But as you heard, he liked the Elks one too. So there you go.
1: Yeah, I don't know how you get that gig. How do you get that gig where you just send me free stuff and I'll just do some videos on it? But his closet must be massive. Yeah, or he must donate it. At this point, he can't wear all of the jerseys on the swag he has.
2: Most of those jerseys went back in the box. Maybe he gave them away or
1: donated them
2: or
1: something.
2: Or whatever. So I've kept a couple maybe that he liked. I don't know. But that's kind of cool to see the CFL, though, getting some good publicity from a guy.
1: Getting a shout out and deserved because the Elks are on fire.
2: Oh, Elks are playing great right now. They're 3-0, only team at 3-0. The league this year has been fantastic. Like every game has been so entertaining. Even last night, like 37-35, it looked like it was going to be a blowout for Montreal. Ottawa comes back and makes it close. every game has had an exciting finish to it this year. They're scoring a ton of points, and nothing's decided until the last 3 minutes. So it's been.
1: Anything to do with the new rule changes?
2: There's not many. Most of the rule changes come in next year, so there hasn't been much this year. So I don't think that's part of it. Just reading some interesting takes. Offense is up, and people are wondering now: is the offense up or is the defense down? Or teams not playing very well defensively? So I don't know. I guess it's whatever side you're on. The Elks are playing well defensively. They're stats-wise the best defensive team in the league right now. So things are going well for Edmonton, that's for sure. In Kelowna on Saturday. I guess the Kelowna, I was emailing with my counterpart in Calgary at QR, Mark Steven, and he said it was just a fantastic atmosphere in Kelowna on Saturday. Big crowd, lots of excitement. And he said, hey, Kelowna should maybe be the 10th team in the league and not Quebec or out in the Maritimes. So they put on a good show in Kelowna. So looking forward to heading out there on
1: the Maritimes don't have a team, so I think that they should be number one on the list.
2: Yeah. They need is an owner and a stadium, and they're set. Right?
1: a whole bunch of different things, too, right?
2: Yeah.
1: All right. It is 7:53. It is time to check traffic, and here's Justin Durbin.
4: Nice looking start to the morning drive continues out there, Stacey. It is getting busier. We do have some volume on the west and a northbound towards the White Mud heading up towards Stony Plain Road, so a little busier through there. Some volume working its way through on the White Mud eastbound around the Terwilliger Corner to the Rainbow Valley Bridge construction. And if you're along 137th Avenue just west of St. Albert Trail, dealing with some traffic lights flashing, so just careful if that's part of your drive. Gas going up got you down. 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From the Global One Traffic Center, I'm Justin Durbin.
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2: me.
1: We
2: found out something about the Edmonton Elks.
1: What?
2: On Thursday in Winnipeg. They can win when it's not raining.
1: Yes, because it did not rain. We asked you about that when we talked to you on Thursday.
2: It did not rain Thursday in Winnipeg. It rained Wednesday night pretty hard for a while, but didn't rain on game day. So the Elks beat the Blue Bombers and went to 3-0 in the season. They'll be back to practice today, maybe in the rain. They've got had 3 days off since that win on Thursday in the Peg. They're getting set to play in Kelowna against the BC Lions coming up on Saturday. The offense got the touchdown late to win the game for the Elks. Then the defense shut the door after that on the final drive by the Blue Bombers. In fact, the defense was good in the game. They've been good all season so far through the first three games. A big part of why they're 3-0. They've given up the fewest points in the league. They're forcing a ton of turnovers. Linebacker Joel DeBlanco says it's just been a big group effort.
11: Yeah, you know, we're just playing team football. We're all doing our job, and when we all do our job, we're playing really good defense. The stuff they got tonight was stuff we gave them, and we know that we're going to go back and correct it and just continue to get better.
2: That's from our postgame show on Thursday night in Winnipeg. The Elks, as I mentioned, in Kelowna Saturday for a game against those 0-3 BC Lions, who fired Corey McDermott yesterday. He's their special teams coordinator, so they're starting to get upset and making some changes in BC after a bad start to the year. CFL game yesterday, Montreal moves to 3-1 with an exciting 37-35 win over Ottawa. Alouettes had the lead for most of the game and hung on at the very end. Davis Alexander threw for 345 yards and two touchdowns to lead the way. How about Tyson Philpott? 12 receptions, 198 yards. The Red Blacks dropped the 0-3 on the season. Canada beat South Africa 1-0 at the World Cup in the round of 32. Their first ever game in the elimination round. Their first ever win in a knockout game. Now they play another one. They'll be in Houston on Saturday to play their game in the round of 16. Stephen Estacchio scored the game winner in stoppage time in the 92nd minute. The biggest goal in the history of men's soccer in Canada. Alfonso played in the game. Davies came in late. He was a pretty big part of the offense that created an awful lot of scoring chances in the final 15 minutes. Canada will be in Houston on Saturday. They'll play the winner of tonight's game in Mexico between Morocco and the Netherlands. Canada will be a big underdog in that game. And great finish for the Stingers yesterday at the Hangar. Down for most of the game. In fact, they were down 12 points when they set the target score of 105. They won 105-103 over Saskatoon. They're 5-7 now, home to Calgary on Wednesday.
1: All right. Thanks so much, Morley. Well, we heard on Friday that they're going to undertake a huge renovation on 24 Sussex Drive. How big a job is it? And what is possible? And what cannot be ignored? We talked to a local historian and a conservator after the news.
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13: This is Global News. It's 8 o'clock. I'm Morgan Smith. Right now in Edmonton, it's 14 degrees. We're headed to a potentially stormy high today of 27 this afternoon and more of the same tomorrow with a high of 26. Well, this past weekend's rain is exacerbating flooding at a Strathcona County stormwater pond, which has been overflowing its banks all June long. And it's seen backyards and driveways swamped in the Sherwood Park neighborhood of Jubilee Landing, including in front of Kyla Nessel's house.
14: I can't park my car at my house anymore. I bought a paddleboard so I can get my kids, which I shouldn't have to be doing.
13: Another man had to write off his vehicles in a previous flood. In a statement to Global News, the county says the repeated significant rain events have led to significant overland drainage, and it says it is reviewing the drainage system and its impacts on residents. Meanwhile, Highway 21 North has been closed since yesterday, with crews trying to clear the flooded roadway. Further east, Beaver County and the town of Tofield are under an overland flood advisory, as does Lac St. Anne County, northwest of Edmonton. Meanwhile, in Canmore, the flood watch continues.
15: Our little creek in Cougar Creek is raging again. A little bit like 2013. We'll see how our dam does at the top. Not going to be getting a lot of sleep tonight.
13: That video sent in by John Marriott with an evacuation alert now issued for some Canmore residents near the creek. Folks living on Palliser Trail have been told to pack enough medications, pet food, and personal items for 72 hours and to get their important documents together. High river flow warnings, meanwhile, are in effect for both the Bow and Elbow rivers in Calgary, which is bracing for more heavy rain today. While much of Alberta sees swollen rivers, swamped fields, and washed out roads, the province says wildfire danger remains high in the province's north. Alberta Wildfire says there are seven active wildfires in the high-level forest area, which could be due to increasing temperatures. It is asking locals and visitors in Alberta's north to be careful during outdoor activities. Meanwhile, officials in Fort Simpson, Northwest Territory, say the last plane out of the community was scheduled for early today as a wildfire rages out of control nearby. A social media post from the territory's wildfire authority says the blaze has not made significant growth toward the village, about 630 kilometers west of Yellowknife. NWT Fire says air tankers and helicopters are hitting priority areas on the northern and northeast perimeter of the blaze, burning near the community of 1,300 people. Search and rescue officials say half a dozen people are still believed to be in the waters off Vancouver Airport after a marine rescue on Sunday. The Canadian Armed Forces says four people were found and taken to a nearby Coast Guard station before they were handed off to health workers. Six people are still unaccounted for. And a new Royal LePage study is ranking Edmonton among the three Alberta cities in the top 10 of affordable places to own a home in Canada. Global's Jasmine King sat down with Murtaza Haider of the U of A Cities Institute to break down the findings.
16: The study released a list of the top 15 most affordable cities in Canada. The ranking is based on a mix of factors, including the percentage of income needed to cover a monthly mortgage payment and average home price. Alberta had three cities in the top 10. Edmonton was ranked 7th.
17: The Edmonton one is really unique because this is the only city with over 1 million people that is on that list. Every other city is a small town.
16: Even with Alberta becoming a popular destination for many, Haider says it's possible to keep housing prices affordable.
17: Keep building, keep the supply going, and that would moderate the prices even if more people are coming in.
16: Jasmine King, Global News.
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4: Traffic moving around the city at a good pace this morning, Stacey. We do have some traffic light issues along 137th Avenue, just west of St. Albert Trail, now causing huge delays, but just careful as you make your way through there. We do have some volume still working its way through on the Yellowhead in between 121 and 127th Street through the construction, and just watch for some early volume on the White Mud. Eastbound, still a bit busy around the Twilliger Corner to the Rainbow Valley Bridge work. What do you need in a financial partner to keep your business growing? Deep expertise, sector-specific advice. 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From the Global One Traffic Center, I'm Justin Durbin.
1: Taking a look at 880 CHED weather, there's very few days in the next 5 days where there's not a chance of rain. Now, we're not talking about full-on rain like we've been experiencing, but maybe a chance of rain. We're going to get that chance of rain today, later on this afternoon. However, we are experiencing a little bit of smoke in the Edmonton area, likely from the forest fires in British Columbia. But a nice day, 27 today, 16 degrees overnight, another chance of showers, and that continues tomorrow as well. Tomorrow afternoon, a chance of rain, but 26 degrees, so significantly warmer than the last couple of days. Currently at 16.
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2: 806. Got this from Mr. Kim. I put a mosquito coil in a can right beside the door. Keeps most of the skeeters at bay so they don't come into the door whenever it opens. Keep your mosquito tips coming. Just some really good ones today. 780-451-8800. Well, the response to this big announcement on Friday about 24 Sussex Drive, I thought was pretty tempered, pretty good, pretty logical. This is the Prime Minister's official residence, and people think that, you know what, maybe we do need to do something about it because it's been pretty much in disrepair for the last 10 years. Prime Minister Mark Carney announced on Friday that the government plans to restore 24 Sussex by launching a fundraising campaign and a national design competition. The winner will be announced next Canada Day. The 35-room mansion built in just before 1900, so built in 1896, was abandoned. The last Prime Minister to live there was Stephen Harper. Carney says he does not want to see the heritage building crumble and said it was an embarrassment to have it as the official residence of the Prime Minister of Canada. So what is possible for this place? Daryl Babick is an Edmonton-based historian and conservator specializing in heritage preservation. Good morning, Daryl.
3: Good morning, Stacey. How are you doing?
2: I'm good. I'm good. So what do you think? What do you think of the news that 24 Sussex is going to get a new life?
3: I'm glad to hear. It's more than just the Prime Minister's place where he resides. It is the official residence. It gets used a lot for diplomatic uses. It gets used a lot to put together business deals, put together all sorts of things. It's got all sorts of function to it that is more than simply a fancy house.
2: And it's a shame where we have 10 Downing Street in the UK, we have 1600 Pennsylvania Avenue down in the United States, and 24 Sussex Drive, it's just sort of been there. I think it's stripped down to the studs inside for the last more than 10 years.
3: Yeah, so it's had some issues. Apparently there's even rodents living inside the walls. So it has been going through what would be euphemistically would be calling a gut rehab. Right now, all the interior plaster has been taken out. I'm going to guess that as part of this program, the insulation would be upgraded. The plumbing probably would be replaced. It's probably all galvanized pipe, which corrodes to a pinhole. The electrical system, done for a different era. You know, back in my days when I was practicing in Chicago, there was a foreign consulate that approached me about doing a similar program on their building. And yeah, there's all sorts of electrical things that are far different now than they would have been when this building was built back in the 1800s. But communication is very different, and very different needs and requirements that you would need in a building like the consulate or like the Prime Minister's residence, as well as security systems. And these are all things that we have to find a way to accommodate. And yeah, it's like the front door of Canada, like 10 Downing Street.
2: I think it's a bit of a shame that we've let it get to this spot, but I guess it's all about money and optics.
3: Okay. Don't get me started on this. So, I mean, we're looking at a federal government that has not produced a budget in the past several years. They're willing to bail out condominium developers in British Columbia or go for this super high density train system that only works in countries that have super high densities, not connecting to moderately sized big cities. Yet I almost feel like heritage is being held hostage here. This isn't the only heritage issue that we're looking at. The National Directory of Heritage Sites suddenly has lost its funding. There's an entire department within Parks Canada that was responsible for looking at heritage. It, too, has lost its budget. Yet we're finding other ways to spend money. I think that we need some clarity here. I don't think that there is anyone opposed to maintaining Canadian culture and heritage. But I kind of feel like it's being held hostage. It's not fair.
2: So what? It's just an easy line item to delete? Just like, who cares about this old building?
3: Yeah, it could be.
2: You got to save some money, right? That's like you don't want to get attacked. You know, you don't want to beat the guy who spends $20 million on rehab, right?
3: Yeah, I know that the $100 million number has been floated out there. It's been a while since I've done government work. I couldn't tell you that's inflated or not. It certainly is more than any large house that I've ever worked on. It's something that's necessary. I just don't like it being held hostage, that's all.
2: Mm-hmm. This is a big job, isn't it, though?
3: It is. It is. This is nothing small. The other part of this, and again, it's just part of restoring an old building like this and part of the climate around Ottawa, it's going to need an updated heating and air conditioning system, something that's energy efficient. Air conditioning, definitely. You know, you're going to be knocking out a lot of plaster doing that. Now, I think in the Ottawa area, you can certainly find a lot of trades who do historic plaster of this work, of this quality. That shouldn't be a problem. There's a lot of specialized things that you need to do here to preserve the heritage of this building. I like it or not, this is all part of our heritage. Doing a little bit of research on this, apparently Maureen McTeer was quoted as saying that the building had absolutely no architectural heritage. And it's like, well, thanks a lot, Maureen. This is Canada. This is part of us. I kind of speak impassioned about this. I grew up in a Canadian Pacific Railway station, and none of them are around anymore. And it was on Grain Elevator Row. Likewise, none of those are around anymore. And they were all very important to how this part of the world came to be. Like it or not, it's part of our heritage. We need to keep it. And it's a big project.
2: What is possible? What do you think that is possible? What could, you know, if you were designing it, if you were like, this is my wish list, what would 24 Sussex Drive look like?
3: 24 Sussex Drive, it would be, I would want to do a restoration on the project. It may be brought back to its former glory from the 1800s. I understand it went through a couple modifications and modernized when Louis Saint Laurent moved in 1951. Sorts of things that I would like to see, definitely, as I was saying, electrical capacity, power capacity, communications. For the first part of the 21st century, we're looking at energy efficiency. We're looking at trying to find ways to preserve the sorts of trades, materials, and skills that we used to build that building in the first place. And those are things that are being lost. And this is more than just simply some artistic sort of building. These are handicrafts that are uniquely Canadian. A lot of the stone, for example, that was used on the exterior of 24 Sussex came from a quarry in Quebec. I don't know if that quarry in Quebec is still being mined at all, but Canadian materials. This is a showcase of our country. Showcase our talent, showcase our materials. This is a once-in-a-lifetime opportunity.
2: Oh, for sure. People will compete, it sounds like, to design and to get this job. What would you include in any proposal? What would your advice be?
3: Well, in any restoration project, you're going to come across surprises. And I'm not saying too much about how contractually this is being presented. I know that, you know, back when I was an architect, I was doing work like this. I always like to use a construction management contract where you get to see the prices of all materials and labors coming in. So you have an idea of if you need to pick and choose over something or another, you can make a good decision. For design build, without really knowing the contract that's being used, I can't say too much about it.
2: But you would focus on Canada, like let's get Canada trades, let's get Canada, let's get a piece of every single province and territory, whether it's a new technology or their wood or...
3: There are several trade schools in Canada that are promoting traditional trades. at State in Calgary, as an example. I watched their masonry and bricklaying students recently build a brick dome. It's a traditional skill. That is something that it's us, it's Canada. We've done this. And do we really want to let that particular skill disappear? I don't think so.
2: Yeah.
3: I don't think so. There's some really tremendous stuff that come out of this.
2: Yeah, definitely. I guess the possibilities are endless. Thanks so much, Daryl. Appreciate your time.
3: Oh, appreciate. I was enjoying my time killing mosquitoes. A very Canadian pastime.
2: Especially right now here in Edmonton. We've been talking to Daryl Vavick. He is an Edmonton-based historian and conservator specializing in heritage preservation. Well, coming up, the mosquitoes, the rain, we got it all here in the city of Edmonton. But some places are worse off than others. The 88.0 coming up next.
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2: We broke a rainfall record for June by a mile. The record was set back in 1914. It was 217 up until Sunday afternoon. We received 255 millimeters of rain, and that was before the big deluge that happened around the supper hour. A usual June, the city gets 70 millimeters of rain and lots of problems right around the city. Highway 21 near Sherwood Park had to be closed due to a sinkhole. The Yellowhead Gateway Boulevard also were shut down due to flooding. Those have since reopened. The city says, well, no water restrictions are in place. Putting off laundry or taking a short shower eases pressure on the system and could help protect a neighbor's property. Trails around the city, they're flooded, and the Works Festival downtown seeing significantly fewer people visit Churchill Square. The Edmonton Bike Park that was supposed to open in the next couple of weeks is now being pushed back until the end of July. They just couldn't get in there to work on it. There's a flood alert for all Beaver County municipalities, including Tofield, Riley, Holden, and Viking, and there's also an evacuation evacuation alert for some homes in Canmore near the Cougar Creek. Well, Calgary is known as the Blue Sky City. They're getting a lot of rain, so they haven't seen the blue sky either in a while. But they came up with that slogan a couple of years ago. A city councillor got a letter from a 9-year-old saying that needs to change again. Rob Ward received a hand-written letter from 9-year-old Hazel about Calgary's entrance signs. She says she thought the signs were a little off and suggested changing them from Blue Sky City to Make Sure to Wear Pants. Because Calgary gets cold. Ward says, for the record, he's not convinced she's wrong about her suggestion.
11: That's correct. Pants are important. Canada wins, and it's on to the round of 16 at the World Cup. A 1-0 win yesterday in LA over South Africa. Stefan Eustachio with the game winner late, in fact, in stoppage time to give Canada the win. Next up, it'll be a game Saturday in Houston against either Morocco or the Netherlands. They'll play tonight in Mexico to decide who plays Canada in the round of 16.
2: And taking a look at the forecast, you can wear shorts, but make sure that your legs are covered in bug spray. 27 degrees today, a chance of showers later on this afternoon and into tonight. 16 degrees for an overnight low, and 26 with a chance of showers tomorrow afternoon again. Currently in the city, it is 16, and Morgan Smith joins us in studio to take a look at how this water has affected the entire province. We're not just talking about the Edmonton area.
12: Oh, yeah, for sure. I mean, Edmonton, of course, you know, as you mentioned, setting that new rainfall record. And you can see evidence of it all around the capital region. Beaver and Lac-Sédan counties, they're both under flood advisories. And, of course, Strathcona County, you've seen washouts on roads, including on Highway 21 North yesterday. And then in southern Alberta, you look at Canmore, several residents in that community, they're under evacuation alert.

0: And just like before, Calgary is expected to not see any overland flooding. However, because of warmer temperatures, no snow is expected in higher elevations, so water levels will most likely continue to increase until at least midweek. In a video posted to social media, Mayor Farkas says officials are keeping a close eye on things.
1: At this point, we do not anticipate the need for more significant response measures like temporary flood barriers, stormwater outflow closures, or pumping operations. But our emergency teams are reviewing conditions every 6 hours.
0: As a precaution, the city did lower water levels in the Glenmore Reservoir, which according to Farkas has more than enough capacity to handle the rain. A boating advisory for the Bow is expected to be issued this morning, and while some pathways have already been closed, it's advised that people stay away from the rivers as higher flow rates, debris in the water, and unstable embankments could be hazardous. Drew Stremick, Global News.
2: And of course, that probably goes also for the North Saskatchewan.
3: Oh, 100%, yeah.
2: And remember, there are about at least 4 trail closures in the River Valley near the banks right now. So just obey those signs as well.
3: Yeah, definitely. All right. Thanks so much, Morgan. It is 8:24. It is time to check traffic. It's brought to you by James H. Brown and Associates, Alberta Injury Lawyers, the heavy hitters of injury law. Here's Justin Durbin.
4: We are moving really well this morning, Stacey. It is a little busy if you're traveling into the downtown core on 98th Avenue westbound. We have that work being done around 96th Street. Traffic down to single lanes, both east and westbound. A little bit of volume still working its way through on the west 10-day northbound in between the White Mud and 87th Avenue. And just watch on the White Mud eastbound, a little tied up around the Twilliger Corner to the Rainbow Valley Bridge through the construction. Discover Knix, that's K-N-I-X. 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From the Global One Traffic Center, I'm Justin Durbin.
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6: On to the round of 16 at the World Cup now. Stefan Eustachio, the hero for Canada, scoring the game's only goal during injury time at the end of the game in the 92nd minute to give Canada a 1-0 win over South Africa. Alphonso Davies played in the game, came in late with about 15 minutes to go. He was a factor, though. The game changed at that point. He helped create a lot of offense leading up up to the game winner. Canada will play either Morocco, who is ranked 7th in the world,

0: or the Netherlands, who are ranked 8th in the world in their next game. Those two countries play tonight in Mexico, and the winner will meet Canada on Saturday in Houston. After 3 days off, the Elks are back at practice today. They are 3-0 after Thursday's win in Winnipeg. They're getting set to take on the BC Lions in Kelowna on Saturday of this weekend. The Lions have started 0-3, and yesterday fired special teams coordinator Corey McDermott. CFL last night, Montreal barely held on, but eventually did beat Ottawa 37-35. The Elves got 345 yards passing from Davis Alexander. Tyson Philpott on the other end of 198 of those yards. Montreal now 3-1. Ottawa drops to 0-3. The Oilers made 5 selections at the NHL draft this weekend. Their top pick came in round 2 on day 2 of the draft. Big center, Rudolfs Berskens. He is Latvian. He played in the USHL last year and has played at the World Juniors as well for Latvia. The Oilers Director of Amateur Scouting, Rick Pracy, says Berskens has a pretty high ceiling.
1: We think his game is raw and it has a tremendous upside. There's some growth there offensively that we believe in. And he's got a standard sort of staggered process into the college level. So I think the plan is right now to play one more year of junior hockey before the NCAA. We think it'll do him a world of good in terms of exploring the offensive side of development.
0: Berskens has committed to Boston College to play his NCAA. Next priority for the Oilers is going to be the Darnell Nurse trade. When will that happen? Likely somewhere around free agency day, which is on Wednesday, if they can get the deal they want.
2: All right. Thanks so much, Morley. Well, is Canada Eurovision bound? What it might mean for our country to join the international singing competition? That's coming up next.
3: This is Global News. It's 8:30. Good morning. I'm Morgan Smith. Right now in Edmonton, 16 degrees. We're headed to a potentially stormy high of 27 this afternoon. More of the same tomorrow with a high of 26. Well, Sunday marked the rainiest June ever logged in Edmonton, breaking a record 217 millimeters set back in 1914. As a result, overland flood advisories are still in effect for Lac-Saint-Anne County, northwest of us, and for Beaver County to the east, including the town of Tofield, which saw swamped roads and businesses during an earlier rain event this month. Further south, Canmore remains on flood watch, and some residents on Palliser Trail there are also on evacuation alert. Calgary, meanwhile, seeing high river flow warnings for both the Bow and Elbow Rivers, with more heavy rain expected in the city today. A flood watch has also been issued for the Elbow and some low-lying areas upstream. Closer to home, residents of the Sherwood Park community of Jubilee Landing are demanding help with flooding from the county of Sherwood Park of Strathcona County and the community's property management company. June's repeated heavy rains causing a nearby stormwater pond to spill its banks, swamping driveways and backyards multiple times this month. The county says it reviews the drainage system after every major rain event, which it notes have been several this month. And meanwhile, flooding on Highway 21 North forced the closure of the road by the county yesterday. While much of Alberta is hammered by rain, residents of the remote Northwest Territory village of Fort Simpson have been ordered to leave because of a nearby wildfire 630 kilometers away from Fort Simpson. The city of Yellowknife confirms its gym and multiplex will act as a reception and lodging center for the evacuees. Last week, 3 firefighting pilots were killed while battling a blaze near Fort Simpson's airport. South of the border, the largest active wildfire in the U.S. has consumed an area larger than 3 times the size of Lethbridge in southwest Utah, and it's nowhere near containment. And as we hear from ABC's Jim Ryan, more than 300 kilometers away, a separate wildfire has turned deadly.
4: A solemn procession of emergency vehicles passes beneath an American flag flying from the ladder of a fire truck in Grand Junction, Colorado, to honor 3 federal wildland firefighters who died while responding to the Snyder Fire near the Colorado-Utah border. At the site of the largest fire, some good news.
5: The winds have calmed down. There's higher humidity, cooler temperatures, and so the fire's not moving as much.
4: Paige Panyuko of the Utah Forest Service says the Cottonwood Fire is approaching 100,000 acres. Jim Ryan, ABC News.
3: Well, tens of thousands of people remain missing under the rubble in Venezuela after the twin earthquakes, which hit the capital Caracas and other portions of the country last week. More from ABC's James Longman in Caracas.
6: The U.S., one of at least 24 countries to send rescue teams, among them 86 specialist dog teams, even using small drones here to find survivors. But anger is growing at the government for being slow to act.
3: Nearly 1,500 people have died so far, and more than 3,000 people were hurt. But rescuers are finding survivors, including an 18-day-old baby and the child's mother. Here in Alberta, six people are recovering in hospital, and one person is dead after three weekend crashes. Two happened Saturday in Calgary, both involving motorcycles. In the afternoon, a rider without safety gear suffered life-threatening injuries after being thrown from a motorcycle in a crash with an SUV. That night, two motorcycles collided with a car, throwing both their riders and leaving them with life-threatening injuries as well. Speed a factor in both those crashes. Meanwhile, a single vehicle collision which killed a young woman just outside the Banff Park gates remains under investigation. Police say the 24-year-old was a passenger in the vehicle when it crashed early yesterday on Highway 1. I'm Morgan Smith. Your next news at 9 on 880 CHED.
2: Thanks so much, Morgan. It is time now to check traffic, and here's Justin Durbin.
7: Really nice morning continues out there, Stacey. Definitely not seeing the traffic volume that we usually see. A little busy for traffic on the Yellowhead, east and westbound in between 121 and 127th Street through the construction. And if you're traveling on 34th Street, a bit busy northbound at the White Mud. We have work being done north of the White Mud overpass. Traffic down to a single lane. You'll need to stay left. Gas going up got you down. 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From the Global One Traffic Center, I'm Justin Durbin.
2: Taking a look at 880 CHED weather, there's a lot of possibility of rain over the next 5 days. 27 degrees today. It's going to be nice. However, a chance of showers later on in the day, and that extends into tonight as well. Also could get some smoke. It's a little hazy out there as smoke drifts into our province, likely from BC. 26 degrees tomorrow. Another chance of showers in the afternoon, and that will continue. The only possible rain-free day in this forecast is Saturday and Sunday. Currently, it's 16.
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9: What about all the plans that ended in disaster?
2: 836 this Monday morning. Yeah, it's going to be a little soggy over the next couple of days. Talk to the Edmonton Springs Golf Course. In the last 2 weeks or so, they've been open 2 days. They're trying to pump out water. And even when they do open, they're only open for maybe a couple of hours before the rain starts again. He says that 2 hour stretch was really great, but nobody knew we were open. So keep an eye if you are itching to get out there on the websites. They're doing their best to open up the course. The power carts not doing great things to the course. So you may have to walk the course if you do want to play 9 or maybe even 18. Well, could next year be the year that Canada has an act in the Eurovision contest? The CBC officially joined the European Broadcasting Union, which now makes us eligible to have a singer in the contest. Well, no word just yet if 2027 will be the big year, but for those who don't know much about this contest outside of the Will Ferrell Eurovision movie that came out a couple of years ago, we have a guest who knows all about it. He's going to hype us up. Dean Vulevulic is a Eurovision historian and joins us on the line. Good morning, Dean.
11: Good morning, Stacey.
2: So what do you think about Canada entering the contest possibly?
11: Well, it's very interesting because this would be the second extra European country to enter Eurovision in the contest's history. Australia debuted in 2015 and has been participating every year since then. We've also had Israel participate since 1973 and Morocco once in 1980. But Israel and Morocco have actually been full members of the European Broadcasting Union for many decades. Canada is really the first example of a country becoming a full member that is outside of Europe and the Mediterranean Rim. So this is already a historical development for Eurovision, and we'll have to see if Canada really does join next year.
2: Well, in a way, Dean, Canada has already kind of won. Celine Dion won the contest back in 1988, representing Switzerland.
11: That's correct. Celine Dion represented Switzerland way back in 1988. She won. That launched her global career. She sang in French, even though I would argue that these days she's more known internationally for singing in English. But Celine Dion is an excellent example of not only what a Canadian artist can achieve in Eurovision, but how Eurovision can launch international stars.
2: So for people who aren't familiar with the contest, I know the people of European descent, they are all in on it, and it can be turned very political. So we'll get to the political part of it. But what is Eurovision, Dean, and how big is it?
11: Well, Eurovision is a song contest, as the name says. It's a contest between original songs, which represent countries in a televised contest. It actually started as an experiment in the nascent technology of television way back in 1956 and has been held annually ever since. It's one of Europe's biggest cultural events. This year it had 130 million viewers, which did mark a drop of some 20% compared to last year's figures of around 160 million viewers. That had to do in part with a political controversy surrounding the contest. We can go into that later if you like. But for now, just remember that this is Europe's biggest cultural event, and it has been a tradition lasting some 70 years. So as I mentioned, entries do represent countries, but they're submitted by the national public service broadcasters that are the members of the European Broadcasting Union.
2: And this is kind of like the World Cup of singing or the Olympics of singing, where you are really behind your country's act.
11: Well, yes and no, because, of course, fans will go to the contest to support their country's act. But in the end, you can't vote for your country. So, for example, if Canada were to enter next year, Canadians could only vote for the entries of other countries. They could not vote for their Canadian entry. And that's, I think, what makes Eurovision particularly special. It makes it the world's biggest election, first of all, but it also means that it makes us think about other countries. And I would say for Europeans, it's probably one of the most European moments of the year, because that's when we start thinking of our neighbors and not just ourselves.
2: How does one vote?
11: Well, you can vote by phone. SMS voting has been there since the late 1990s. And now you can also vote over the internet, of course, or via an app. So there are different ways to vote, but people all around the world have been able to vote since 2023. As long as you have an internet connection and a credit card, then you can vote from anywhere in the world.
2: Does it cost a country, or I guess a public broadcaster, money to enter a performer into this contest?
11: It certainly does. First of all, there is a participation fee that the national broadcaster has to pay, which varies depending on the size of the national broadcaster and the country that they come from. So it could be anything from the tens of thousands of euros to the hundreds of thousands of euros when it comes to the participation fee. And the staging of the entry is also something that can cost a lot of money. But, you know, that doesn't mean that you're going to be successful just because you do spend a lot of money on pyrotechnics, water features, and a lot of glitter falling onto the stage. In recent years, some of the most successful entries, the entries that have really managed to capture the hearts of the viewers, have been very minimalist entries. And I would say the best example of that is the Portuguese entry from 2017.
2: Dean, what's the return on investment? You know, there's a lot of people here in North America. I know I'm speaking to you out of Europe, but, you know, it's the tax dollar and the tax purse. And they're like, we're not going to put money towards a silly singing contest. What is the return on investment if Canada mounted an act next year?
11: Well, first of all, you're promoting Canadian culture, you're promoting Canadian artists, and it's also an opportunity to teach a huge international audience about your country. And I think this is something that Australia has really done at Eurovision since it debuted in 2015. It's used the contest as a way to teach the international viewing audience about the diversity of Australian society, its multiculturalism, and also its indigenous cultures and communities. So this is, I think, what makes Eurovision a very important stage in the global media landscape. And viewers really want to see this. They want to see entries tell the audience something about the countries that they come from. Eurovision entries can be quite sophisticated. They're renowned for being camp and kitsch, but I think they're also perhaps underrated because they are a very smart way about sending a message about a country, about branding a country, fashioning its soft power. And I think this could be very useful for Canada as well.
2: All right, let's dive into it, Dean. Let's talk about the politics behind Eurovision. It's not immune, just like the World Cup's not immune. You see what the headlines coming out of the Iranian team here in North America. How does politics touch Eurovision?
11: Eurovision has always reflected politics. As I mentioned earlier, it's a contest between countries. Artists and entries represent countries. And when you have countries competing against each other, things are bound to get political. Eurovision has always reflected the politics of the times as well. And this is something we like to analyze in the voting. We like to see the voting results, discuss the voting results as a reflection of the attitudes of Europeans on political issues concerning different countries. Entries have also used the huge international stage that Eurovision provides to draw attention to political causes. Now, in recent years, all of this has become a bit too much for the organizers of Eurovision. They've brought in more rules to try to control the politicization of the contest. And we've seen this especially with regards to Israel's participation in recent years. There have been calls for Eurovision to exclude Israel because of the Gaza war, and also because of what has been perceived as Israeli government interference in Eurovision. So we even saw this year that five countries boycotted Eurovision due to Israel's participation. But this isn't the first time such a political controversy has affected Eurovision. We've seen many such crises in recent years with regards to Russia and Ukraine, for example, Azerbaijan and Armenia, going back into the 1990s, the wars in the former Yugoslavia, going back to the 1970s, tensions between Greece and Turkey over Cyprus. So the political tensions have always been there. But usually Eurovision surpasses these tensions, and every year it still manages to capture a huge international following.
2: Fascinating. Well, maybe we'll join you next year. We'll have to wait and see. We have to make sure that it's in our budget. That's something that, a line item in the budget, perhaps.
11: Well, I think Canada would be a politically uncontroversial participant in Eurovision, and it would certainly be very interesting to see the sort of artists that Canada chooses to represent it in the contest and what sort of messages that entry would send. So Let's wait and see.
2: Maybe some country artists? I don't know. All right. We're brainstorming now, Dean.
11: Sounds good. Country music has been underrepresented in Eurovision, so that would be something quite novel, I would say.
2: Okay, I like it. All right, we'll get on it. We've been talking to Dean Vulevich. He is a Eurovision historian joining us from Europe this morning. All right, it is time now to check traffic, and here's Justin Durbin.
7: Still moving really well around this city, Stacey. We are keeping our eye on some volume working its way through on this stretch of the Yellowhead between 127 and 121 Street through the construction. Still some volume working its way through on 34th Street northbound, just north of the White Mud. Barricades up, you'll need to stay left. And some traffic working its way through on the White Mud east and westbound around the Rainbow Valley Bridge, but not seeing too much slowing you down. Is your mortgage on your mind? Get up to $6,000 cash back when you get a new mortgage or move your existing one to TV. From the Global One Traffic Center, I'm Justin Durbin.
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2: What are you doing to try to keep these mosquitoes at bay? Some really good ideas today, because every time you open the door, Morgan out in the newsroom has been bitten 5 times today. She's killed as many mosquitoes as she can because they're at the door chomping at the bit to get in to chomp on you.
0: Last night I'm watching the football game and there's some skeeters all over me every once in a while. So yeah, you let the dogs out and the skeeters come in. So be careful.
2: Yeah, they said spray your door. I guess hopefully it doesn't rain. Or somebody says they put a mosquito coil in a can just outside their front door to make sure the mosquitoes don't get into your house, because there's nothing worse.
0: Is that green curly thing?
2: Yeah. Light? They actually work really good. It's insecticide though, but there's nothing worse than laying down to go to bed and you're just like, are you kidding me? I'm done. You turn on the light and you're like, where are you? I'm ready for you. Let's go, you coward.
0: And you wear stuff, right? You spray yourself when you go out and stuff?
2: To bed? No, not to bed.
0: Okay. When you go out. We were shopping yesterday. My wife said we should get some more insect repellent. And I'm thinking, I can't even remember the last time I put it on. I don't even remember putting it on.
2: I don't ever put it on.
0: In a long time. So.
2: No, I do the citrus smelly things. Does it work? probably not. But I don't spray myself unless I'm going deep into the woods. But now it's like you leave your door and it's like you're deep into the woods. All right, it's 8:52. Time to check traffic again. And here's Justin Durbin.
7: Wrapping up what has been a pretty good-looking morning across the city, Stacey. Looks like we are dealing with some train delays on 170th Street, just south of 137th Avenue. So north and southbound, careful through there. Still some volume working its way through on the Yellowhead east and westbound between 121 and 127th Street. But we are wrapping up stall and collision-free. 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From the Global One Traffic Center, I'm Justin Durbin.
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0: So the common question this week is going to be, when's Canada's next game? It is Saturday, and I was just checking on the time. It's an 11 o'clock Mountain Time start in Houston, so it's early in the day, so it won't interfere with the Elks game, which is a 5 o'clock start Mountain Time. Canada will... They don't know who they play yet. They will... it'll be either Morocco or the Netherlands. They play tonight in Mexico, and the winner will advance to Houston to play Canada in that game. Canada, of course, advanced with their 1-0 win over South Africa yesterday. Stefan Astakio with the goal. Alphonso Davies did play in the game and played very well. I thought that when he was in, when he came in with about 15 minutes left, Canada had all sorts of great scoring opportunities because of the way he played. So hopefully he can play more than just 15 minutes in the game coming up on Saturday in Houston. So that's a story from the World Cup. That was just one game yesterday. Three games today. And of course, games now are knockout games. If you lose, you are done. And Canada will face that situation when they play Saturday in Houston against the winner of tonight's game. CFL yesterday, Montreal beat Ottawa by a score of 37-35. Another thriller, another close game, another high-scoring game. The CFL has had some entertaining games this year. There's no doubt about that. Montreal's now 3-1. The Red Blacks dropped to 0-3. Davis Alexander, 345 yards in passing and a couple of touchdowns along the way. The Elks will be back to practice today. They're getting set to head to Kelowna this weekend. Back-to-back road games after their win in Winnipeg on Thursday. They'll play the BC Lions in Kelowna in their temporary home on Saturday. A 5 o'clock start on Saturday. Elks are 3-0. The Lions are 0-3. And those two teams might be the biggest two surprises in the early stages of the Canadian Football League season. BC yesterday started to drop the axe a little bit after a bad start. They fired special teams coordinator Corey McDermott, who is gone now. Blue Jays in action today. Should be an interesting night at the ballpark in Toronto. Bo Bichette, longtime Blue Jay, back in town. He, of course, signed with the New York Mets as a free agent in the offseason. Mets will play a series in Toronto. Blue Jays have lost 6 in a row. They got beat 3-2 by Texas yesterday. The winning run came in on a wild pitch. And all four Canadians played Wimbledon today. So far, Denis Shapovalov is out because of an injury. He did not finish his match. And I see now that looks like Bianca Andreescu will be eliminated as well as she trails in her series in the second set. So they'll be down to two, which are the best two, Felix Auger Aliassime and Leila Fernandez, who are seeded. So.
2: Perfect. All right. Thanks so much, Morley. Well, coming up, insights from a graduation ceremony. Out of a graduating class of more than 300, how many kids want to be teachers, join the military, be a tattoo artist? Some fascinating insights. Well, I sat waiting for my kid to cross the stage. That's coming up in the 9 a.m. free-for-all.
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2: This is Global News. It's 9 o'clock. I'm Morgan Smith. 16 degrees in Edmonton. We're headed to a potentially stormy afternoon high of 27 and then a high of 26 with more of the same tomorrow. Well, Sunday saw Edmonton smash June rainfall record of 217 millimeters set way back in 1914. Even before yesterday's late day showers, we'd already seen 255 millimeters of rain this month. And the rain has some people in Strathcona County feeling helpless with the amount of flooding quite literally outside their front door. Global Skate Squaron spoke with residents of Jubilee Landing in Sherwood Park who've been struggling with a stormwater pond overflowing into their backyards.
3: Nicholas Dowdle had to write off his vehicles after they were flooded out just down the street.
4: This is the third time it's flooded completely.
3: The impacts are also being felt along some major roads in the county. As of Sunday, Highway 21 North has been closed as crews attempt to clear water off the road. Global News reached out to both the county and Park Bridge. In a statement, the county says it has seen significant overland drainage due to the repeated and significant precipitation events, adding after a major rainfall event, the county reviews how its system performed and how nearby properties were affected. Those here in Jubilee Landing just want action taken to provide some kind of relief. Until then, neighbors are left to wait it out until the storm drains catch up or the rain comes to an end. Gates Gorin, Global News.
2: Outside Edmonton, overland flooding remains an issue in both Lac-Saint Anne County and Beaver County, both under advisories due for overland flooding. Meanwhile, in southern Alberta, the town of Canmore is on a flood watch with an evacuation alert in place for people living on Palliser Trail. Flood watch also in effect for low-lying areas around the Elbow River upstream from Calgary. That's where more heavy rain is expected today, where the high river flow warnings are in effect for both the Elbow and Bow Rivers in the city. More news in a moment, but first checking traffic, here's Justin Durbin.
7: Thanks so much, Morgan. Wrapping up what has been a really good-looking morning across the city on a good note. A lot of this volume is easing up really well. Still a bit busy on the Yellowhead, east and west around 127th Street through the construction, and still some traffic working its way through the construction on 34th Street northbound, just north of the White Mud. Northbound traffic, you'll need to stay left. 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From the Global One Traffic Center, I'm Justin Durbin.
2: Residents of a remote village in the Northwest Territories are headed to Yellowknife today after they were forced to flee a nearby wildfire.
5: The roughly 1,300 residents of Fort Simpson were ordered out last night. Wildfire officials have said the fire is roughly 4 square kilometers in size and is burning just west of the village's airport. They say the fire hasn't grown toward the community, but dry conditions have made suppression a challenge. Village officials urge residents to flee to the multiplex arena in Yellowknife. Weather forecasters say daytime temperatures for the community will be around 29 degrees today. The evacuation comes days after a plane involved in fighting the fire went down, killing all three people aboard. Aaron Sousa, The Canadian Press.
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2: 880 Chad weather. Sunny to start. Slight chance of showers this afternoon. Windy high 27, and a risk of thunderstorm expected right now in Edmonton. It's 16 degrees. I'm Morgan Smith. 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

0: morning, everyone. It is 9:05. Welcome to the 9 a.m. free-for-all on this. I don't know what's going on outside here in Edmonton. It's smoky. So we were deluged by rain. It was rain nonstop all weekend long. And now we've, well, got some smoke and some warm temperatures and a whole lot of mosquitoes. I'm joined by Sarah Crosby in Calgary. Good morning, Sarah.
1: So can we talk about the mosquitoes for a minute? Because yes. Last week, you and Shay were talking about the mosquitoes. So many mosquitoes, mosquitoes, mosquitoes. And I had a little empathy, but not a lot. And then this weekend, they came for us. They left Edmonton. They came to Calgary. And we had the mosquitoes. We went for a walk on a sidewalk in Bowness. I didn't touch a tree. I didn't touch the grass. I wasn't in the wilderness. And I had them on my cheeks. I had them on my arms. They are just here now. So thank you. Thank you for the mosquitoes.
0: We sent them your way.
1: Thank
0: you. You're welcome. Yeah, they're everywhere. They're literally don't want to open my front door.
2: Don't get out of the car.
0: Yes, they are. They're up against the window, yes. And they're like, I'm coming in. So a couple of people said, spray your front door with bug spray, or get one of those coils, put it in a can, and
2: yeah, okay.
0: That'll keep the mosquitoes from getting into your home, because there is nothing worse than laying down to go to bed. You're exhausted. You're like, I'm done. I'm turning on the light. I'm getting up, and I'm going to fight this until the war is won.
2: Like with the rain and the mosquitoes. And then I checked the forecast, and now smoke.
0: Mm-hmm. Yeah, you can see outside.
2: What is going on? You can't even go outside. It's enough with this.
0: You know, it was so bad that I went to the mall. The mall. Like, I went to West Edmonton Mall. Just on a Sunday. That's how terrible it is here. I went to the mall.
1: Do you know what's funny about life is that we have a lot of movies about killer snakes on a plane. We have killer spiders with arachnophobia. We all have a fear of sharks, thanks to Jaws, even being in our pools. No one's made a movie about killer mosquitoes coming to suck out all of our blood and kill us the rest of our lives, right?
0: Because it's just too true to life.
2: It's
0: like a documentary, actually.
2: It is. and a horror movie all wrapped into one, because they really are. I mean, the dog comes in from the backyard, and there's like, you remember a pig pen from the Peanuts with all the things just buzzing around? Mm-hmm. It's like that, like just a cloud of mosquitoes.
0: It doesn't seem to bother animals.
2: No, the dog, he's got 8 feet of fur on him. He doesn't care. He doesn't even know they're there. But I finally got finished bailing out my window well. That's a story for another time. In the pouring rain, I'm drenched, and now the rain stops. So I say, okay, I'll get out, and I'll tinker with the Eve's truck, because that's what it was. And I wish it was still raining, because the mosquitoes were far worse than the rain. When it stopped raining, suddenly, I don't know where they came from, the little buggers, but and it was just like, it was terrible. So I don't know. I might just stay inside for the rest of summer. I don't know. Like, the rest of the year, till it snows. I don't know. It's just brutal. It's unreal.
0: I'm done.
1: You are just the guy, Shay Ganim, who had this long conversation with your Sarah about the problem of staycations.
2: Yes.
1: And now you're willingly shutting yourself in your house for the next 2.5 months.
2: There's nothing I like better than sitting on the couch watching TV with the dog. I feel bad about it because of the pressures that society puts on you. Like, mm-hmm. For some reason, that's a bad thing. But I might just lean into, you know, my own sloth, and that's it.
1: TV-cation.
2: Yeah, exactly, yeah.
0: I do have a solution for the rain, though. Thank you so much for filling in for me on Friday.
2: Oh, sure,
0: so
2: yeah.
0: I
2: can
0: attend my kids' graduation. A couple of insights, but I do want to just... I'm not a believer in superstitions or wives' tales, those sort of things. But my kid, on her graduation day, just like so many kids around the city of Edmonton, she wanted to go to the Alberta legislature to take pictures.
2: Sure, yeah.
0: Like, that's, everybody does it. Yeah. She needed to do it. And it called for rain at 5 o'clock, which is exactly the time that they were supposed to take pictures. And so she was really worried about it. So we were like trying to find alternate locations. Where else do you go in the city to take some decent pictures? It's just, the lighting is really terrible when you're just using your little iPhone to take these moments. So she went to the hairdresser, and the hairdresser told her to bury a sausage in the backyard.
2: What?
1: What kind of a sausage?
0: I think it doesn't really matter. And she comes from a German-Polish household, so there's plenty of sausages to be had in our house. So she went in this little white dress before Mass the day before, and she got out a shovel. She said it was the very first hole she's ever dug. Yes, she's privileged. I get it. Went to the backyard, got these almost pepperoni style sausages, took the entire container of them because she really didn't want it to rain, buried in the backyard. And she's like, that was really hard work. And I'm like, okay, well, I hope it works. And it worked. At 5 o'clock at the Alberta Legislature, the sun was shining and all of the grade 12 grads got some fabulous pictures.
2: This was on
0: Friday.
2: There
0: you go. And it is a thing, apparently, for wedding days. It's called the banger burial ritual. So bury a sausage.
2: Well, everybody needs to go home and start burying sausages in the yard then. Because enough. And apparently there's a threat, a slight threat all week long, right? So, yes.
0: Yeah. Well, until the dogs find out where it is. Maybe
2: true.
0: Or Jeff wants a map on where we buried the sausages.
1: He
0: gets hungry.
1: Like, did you dig up sod and grass? Is it in your garden? Where exactly is all of this sausage now?
0: Well, there's an area that didn't have I think they did have grass. It doesn't matter. We never use our backyard, so I wouldn't even notice. And she put the grass back on, and she was just on the corner of the yard, and it worked for her. And so now she's going to open a sausage burial business to keep away the rain.
1: I've never heard the sausage in my life. Never.
2: The first for me.
0: Mm-hmm. And funny enough, I was coming into work this morning. Hey, if you own a business down from Ched, shut your sprinklers off.
2: Man, I saw that guy last week. Are you talking over between 50th and 75th?
0: No, just over there.
2: Oh, okay. There's one over.
0: There's another one that's still.
2: Yes.
0: Oh no.
2: Yeah, I drove to work. It's pouring the other morning, and the sprinklers are on. And there's like these warnings from the city where don't be flushing the toilet, for goodness sake. And this guy's got the sprinklers. I mean, they're automated. But yeah, have somebody turn that off. You're good. Trust me. You've had plenty of water.
0: And then we actually got photos of city crews watering. I don't know. Like, maybe you should deviate from that. I don't know. Yeah, the managers told us to go and water.
2: Yeah, but you still have free will. You can think. Say, tell them you did it. Take the afternoon off. Use your head. They're soaked. The plants are good.
0: We do not advocate that here.
2: I do.
0: 880 Chad. You do. I love that. Another thing that I want to talk about in the next segment with Sarah as well. I just want to, while you're here.
1: I'm never getting over the sausage. Like, no, that's I'm going to be stuck on. But try, Stacey, try.
0: No, this is, so the grad ceremony. So you're sitting through it and it's hours long. It was interesting because when they came out on stage, it was fascinating. It was really entertaining. It was 3 hours long. There was the superintendent of the school district with the principal and teachers. They had a band on stage and they were singing Don't Stop Believing. It was like, I don't know where I'm at, but this is entertaining. But after everyone walked out on stage, they said what their plans were. So Shay Ganim plans to go to the University of Alberta to pursue an engineering degree.
2: Wow.
0: And I thought, wow, I didn't know that they were going to do this. And of course, at the very beginning, where you're just like, William Todd plans to go to the University of Alberta to become a neuroscientist. And you're just like, yes, okay, neuroscientist. And then there's, Brenda Doolittle is planning on taking a gap year. And they're like, oh.
2: Yeah, I don't think that's a good idea.
0: So it almost seemed like a competition, but it was fascinating once you saw the numbers and what people plan to do. And I have to say, 35 to 40% of the graduates, and this is a graduating class of about 300, plan to take a gap year.
2: That's just because they don't want to. That's like, I would have had to say Shay Ganim plans to go to the Catholic school across the street because you won't let him back here and have another crack at math 30 and social 30.
0: That's literally what I would have had to say.
2: Yeah, I mean,
0: some people said they had to get a job to afford post-secondary, but so many of them said that they were taking a gap year, which would be unheard of in our graduating class.
1: Also, yeah. Shay Ganim, isn't it funny, though, that you're saying you have to repass Social 30 when technically your radio show is like Social 30 every day?
2: Yeah, but I took Social 30. Like, I passed Social 30 in grade 12, and I did fairly well at it. So I think I probably upgrade my marks to get into university. Math, on the other hand, was... like it was a disaster. I had to go and try that one again. So I took those two. But if I was a guidance counselor and I had a kid like me sitting across the desk, I would say, just say you're taking a gap year. You don't have to tell them. That's what I would do. Maybe a lot of those were the ones like, I have no idea what I'm going to do.
0: Yeah.
2: You know, I have no idea.
1: There are a lot of people who say the worst thing, the worst way we treat our kids is to go all the way through school, all the way through high school, and then say, now you're going to work, and then you're going to go study something, even if you're not fully sure that's what you want to do.
2: Yeah.
1: Versus, why is it not you do high school, you live, you work, you travel, you volunteer, and then maybe at like 22, 23, then you say, I love chemistry. I'm going into chemistry. Or, I love music. I'm going to become a music teacher. Why do you have to know what you want to do the rest of your life at age 16, 17, 18? If you actually think about it, it's nuts.
2: It is crazy. It is crazy. You're absolutely right. Now, there's nothing wrong with getting an education, except for it costs a lot of money. But it's still valuable. But you're absolutely right. You probably don't know.
0: And there's a lot of pressure, right?
2: There's so much
0: and the
2: pressure.
0: Path to your final destination is never a straight one.
2: No.
0: How many people do you think out of a graduating class of more than 300 went to take the NAIT course that we did in broadcasting?
2: Hopefully not many.
0: One.
2: Really?
0: Yeah. And then I ran up to the stage, tackled him, and said, don't do it.
2: Yeah. No. Yeah.
0: And then
2: that ship has sailed, my young friend.
0: Come sit down to Andy with Andy Stacey, because she got some stories to tell. It's one hell of a job, but there's just not a lot of them out there.
2: No,
0: all right, Shay,
2: yeah.
0: You go. Of course, you can catch Shay Show from 10 until 1 o'clock. I do want to dissect some of these numbers with you that I took down and I was jotting on my phone. How many people wanted to be tattoo artists? How many people wanted to join a military? And how many people want to be teachers? We have to hire 3,000 teachers in the next couple of years. How many in a graduating class of more than 300 wanted to go into education? I'll let you know when the 9 a.m. free-for-all continues after this.
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1: Good morning, 9:20. When you graduated high school, did you know what you wanted to be? And did you become what your 17-year-old self thought you should be? When I left high school, I went to the University of Alberta, took sciences. And, well, that obviously is not how I ended up. I am not a scientist today. But I was just relaying the story of sitting there watching my kid graduate. And, of course, you watch 300-plus other kids graduate as well. And they did something which I thought was really unusual, is that they announced what each one of the kids were doing after the grad ceremony, pretty much. And so a lot of people... And I don't think this would have been the case in my graduating class, where like 35% of them, 30 to 40% of them said that they were taking a gap year. So whether that means, that they're going to get a job, they're going to work to afford a post-secondary education, but not everybody goes to university or to college, and that's completely okay. Other people said they wanted to travel the world, and that's okay too. In fact, that's more than okay. That's something that perhaps I wish I would have done. But I've got the number, Sarah. Of the people, what I noticed were a few trends in what people plan to be. And does this mean that they're going to all be cops or firefighters? No. But this is their intention. A lot of kids playing sports, getting scholarships right around the world, in fact. So that her school must be a little sportsy.
2: Uh-huh. A little sportsy.
1: As I'm finding out right now, as she's leaving the school, like, wow, there's some real athletes at this school. So 4 police officers.
2: Okay. Yep.
1: Almost 10 military. Which kind of was shocking, whether it was the Air Force or whether it was the Army or whether it was the Navy, too. So I thought that was really interesting.
2: That does seem shocking. Mm-hmm. I don't, because it's only been really recently that Prime Minister Mark Carney has talked about getting young people back into the struggling ranks. So that number is interesting.
1: Yeah, it was really interesting, I thought. 5 dental hygienists.
2: Show me the money.
1: Thank you. 2 flight attendants.
2: Okay, travel the world.
1: Yeah, a lot of engineers. So some really smart ones. 1 tattoo artist.
2: Love it.
1: 1 going into the culinary field. How many teachers out of a graduating class of more than 300, how many do you think were going to pursue education?
2: This is a group of children who grew up through COVID. Mm-hmm. This is a group of children who have seen their classrooms packed and stuffed and the makeup changed and just lived through the strike and

0: fellow student throw a chair through the glass door. Like, there's some serious issues in the classroom. They're like, I'm not signing up for that.
1: My son in grade two, this was one of my most vivid memories. He had a child in the class who was incredibly disruptive. And the teacher had special training to sort of wrestle this child down on this special carpet. And it became so complex and so worrisome. We just said to our son at the time, all rules are out. Like, don't even worry what the teacher says. If that child becomes violent or starts to attack people, we give you permission to open the classroom door and run. Run to the office, run to another class, run outside. We don't care where you're going. Just run. And I thought, why are we having this conversation in grade two? It was absolutely wild.
0: Yeah. 40 kids, disruptive kids, the complex issues we hear so much about in the classroom. And you just wonder, is that scaring our kids away from education? I knew when I was a kid, when I was a little girl, I think everyone kind of wanted to be a teacher. So I would read to all of my stuffies. I would line them up and I would read to them like my teacher read to them. And so that was aspirational to me until I realized, I don't think this is suited to me. I'm going to be a scientist. And then, of course, a broadcaster a year later after I didn't do so well at math. But did you know what you wanted to be when you grew up? And did that actually happen? Somebody texted me saying, yeah, I was lucky enough to know exactly what I was going to be when I was 14 years old. 39 years later, I'm still a paramedic and looking to retire in the next year and a half to make it a nice even 40 years. But I think that that's really rare. And I just thought it was an odd choice for the people who put together the graduating ceremony. I got lots of data out of it. And I thought that that was interesting. But I just thought, you know what? Why are we pinning this to our kids so
1: and
0: early
1: is it-
0: on?
1: Unfair because it does the school thing that school thing does, where it elevates the kids who are going to take psychology and chemistry and music and all of those kids going to university. And then is there the kid who's like, I have no idea. I don't know what I'm going to do. And then they have to say that in front of thousands of people. And does it give that thing we talk about with construction all the time in this province, does it elevate the university stories
0: 100%.
1: Over the kids who are like, I'm going to stay here and work with my mom, or I'm going to stay here and figure myself out? Because those stories may not feel balanced.
0: And maybe you need that time to figure things out.
1: Mm-hmm.
0: Right?
1: Absolutely.
0: And not jump into something. And maybe you can't afford to jump into something. Maybe you can't afford just to take a year just to figure it out at university because you don't have the $10,000 needed to do exactly that. Well, are you a crier? I spent some time at the Jubilee Auditorium crying this weekend. Where was your last sob? A list of the best places to shed a tear. That's when the 9 a.m. free-for-all continues after the news.
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5: This is Global News. It's 9:30. Good morning. I'm Morgan Smith. June 1914 is now the second rainiest June on record for the city of Edmonton after another wet weekend. Even before last night's deluge, our city had seen more than 250 millimeters of rain this month, when our average is usually around 70. As a result, overland flood advisories are still in place for Lac-Saint-Anne and Beaver counties, and multiple roads in the region have been closed due to pooling water and washouts. Calgary bracing for another heavy downpour today, but so far is not expecting either the Bow or Elbow rivers to burst their banks. Both are under high river flow warnings. Canmore, meanwhile, also under a flood watch, while some residents are on evacuation alert. A new ranking of Canadian cities by how affordable it is to own a home puts three Alberta communities in the top 10. Topping the list from Royal LePage is Lethbridge, with Red Deer in at number 4 and Edmonton coming in 7th. Ours, the only city of 1 million people or more to make the list, and it tops the relocation list for folks in the Vancouver or Toronto areas as well. 880 CHED News Time is 9:31.
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5: 880 CHED weather. Sunny to start, then a slight chance of showers this afternoon with a windy high of 27 and a risk of thunderstorm. Risk of thunder showers carries into tonight with more wind, some patches of wildfire smoke possible on our way to a low of 16, then up to 26 tomorrow with a risk of afternoon thunder showers once again. Right now in Edmonton, we are at 16 degrees. I'm Morgan Smith. 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

0: 9:32. Monday morning, welcome to the 9 a.m. Free for All. My name is Sarah Crosby, QR Calgary, with Stacey Brotzel, 880 Ched. I blame Stacey and I blame Shay for this because all last week they were talking about the Edmonton mosquitoes. And I was like, yeah, we have some of them, but nothing crazy. And then on Saturday, my husband and I went for a walk. To be very clear, in the city, on sidewalks. We didn't brush trees. We didn't go in the grass. We weren't mowing a lawn. We were just on the sidewalk. And they were all over us. They were on our head. They were on our arms. And my husband said, look at your face when we got home. Uh-oh. And on my left cheek, I had a bite that had already swollen to the size of a quarter. Just a full quarter-sized circle swelling on my cheek. The mosquitoes were everywhere this weekend. We have them now, too.
1: Well, you're welcome.
0: Yeah.
1: Misery always loves company, and I'm loving this. It's terrible. And so I had to do a deep dive on mosquitoes because I'm like, do they bite more than once? So if they have already got me and I'm trapped in the room with one and I can't find it, are they going to come back at me? Yeah, they will. They can bite more than once. Of course, it's just the female mosquitoes that bite. They bite until their mid-gut is full. Then they go lay their eggs, do whatever they have to do, and then they live to bite again because they can live... Female mosquitoes, 2 to 6 weeks.
0: Oh, good. Good. I made the mistake just a few minutes ago of saying movies are fascinating because we have killer sharks. Jaws scared all of us to the point of being afraid of pools. There's the movie Arachnophobia about spiders coming to get us, birds come and get us, snakes. And I was like, oh, there's no movie about killer mosquitoes, though. Listener Amanda comes to the rescue. She said, Sarah, there's a movie called A Little Bit Zombie. It's one of those so bad it's good movies about a mosquito carrying a zombie virus, bites a guy who then becomes a little bit zombie. So funny, and it's a Canadian gem.
2: I need you on board this weekend. You're my best man.
3: It just kept coming at me. I thought I killed it and then it bit me again.
2: I don't feel so good.
4: Are you okay? You look really pale.
5: He's fine.
0: So I stand corrected. There is a movie about the mosquito coming for you. And if you're like, give me more mosquitoes, give me more. It's called A Little Bit Zombie.
1: A Little Bit Zombie. And of course, it is the most dangerous creature on Earth. It kills more than snakes and sharks, mostly through the transmission of viruses like malaria.
0: One more thing before we get to crying, because you were talking about all these kids at your daughter's graduation, some becoming teachers, some becoming flight attendants, some having gap years. Here's my thing with gap years, just to prove that I am the mom that fun forgot. My son had a lot of friends that took a gap year, and this is what I said to my son. I said, you can go to school full time. You can work full-time, or you can volunteer full-time. Those are your three options. School full-time, work full-time, volunteer full-time. In no world are you sitting at home finding yourself or playing video games, because he does have some friends in his circle, and they got to have a year to sort of work out, a year to play, a year to travel a little
1: bit.
0: Yeah, funded by their parents.
1: Okay.
0: And the danger here is one family let their son have a gap year, and then they found it really, really hard in the next year to get him out of the house, to be inspired. Because if you are trekking around the house having a full life to yourself all day, every day, and then 1 year later you're like, you've got to go do something, the push to get going again was hard. That's what I was afraid of. So I was like, work, volunteer, or school, but you're not sitting at home chilling for a year. That's not a gap year to me.
1: I like the idea of raising money, so working your butt off for 6 months, and then maybe going and traveling the world. Go to Europe, go to Asia, go to South America, go see the world, go see how other people live. Open your mind. I think that's maybe something that I would have thought about if I even thought that that was an option. I just thought automatically, I got to go into post-secondary. That is my path. My mom never said that that was my path, but I was scared to even suggest that as my path. And the problem was that I didn't turn 18 until the end of January. So what am I going to travel the world at 17 years old? Likely not. So I went right into university, and my path was not straight. Went to wanted to be a biochemist and then realized I had to take math and then did a lot of research before going to the U of A. Thanks, Mom, for funding that. And then just switching gears, doing something I absolutely love. But, you know, I'm really a big proponent on not having regrets. And doing the things now and while you're able to do them and you're healthy enough to do them and capable enough to do them. And so if somebody wants to work their butt offs and then go travel the world the second half of their gap year, and then they realize maybe this is something I really was interested in. I went to stopped at an orphanage in Jamaica and I saw this, and this is something maybe I want to work with younger kids. Just the, having that mind opened, which can only be opened not sitting in your mom's basement playing video games, but seeing the world and seeing how other people live.
0: I also think the other difference is for those of us who grew up in Ontario, we had grade 13, which was called OAC back then. So when I left high school, I was 19 years old. You could go to the pub and have a drink and then come back to science or drama, do your afternoon classes, drive, like live a life, whatever it was you're doing. Because we were adults. Most of us were 19 years old. And you weren't drinking and driving together, but you know what I mean. We were 19 years old, living lives, very ready to leave because we had been in that school for 5 years. That extra year feels like 10 years in some capacities because it just, 19 years old, you wanted out versus being 17 or 18.
1: And yeah, they've been going to school 8 hours a day, 10 months a year for 12 years. Maybe they just need a bit of a mental break to see where they need to go in life and to find themselves, if you will. I guess I am the mom that fun forgot as well, because those would be the only three options in my house as well. You're not sitting around while I pay the bills. If you're not working, you're paying rent.
0: Mm-hmm. The gap year. It's a thing. If it hasn't hit your home yet, you will have the conversation about it. Here's the other thing going on in our lives right now, especially in Calgary, I think. It's been a little bit stressful here the past week. We had all of these noise party tent conversations going on, dominating the news. Then Country Thunder canceled 2 days before. And not only did the big stars not come, but the food trucks lost out. The smaller country artists didn't get to sing. There was a lot of stress. Now we've got this nonstop rain. In the house, it's gloomy, it's wet. You might not be feeling your mental perkiness. So then I'm doing a little reading over the weekend, and I was like, what is this weird list?
5: Are you crying?
6: No.
5: Are you crying? Are you crying? There's no crying. There's no crying at Stampede.
0: Daily Hive put out a list of the best places to sob if you need to cry at the Stampede.
1: Hmm?
0: I know. I didn't think the Stampede was a place for tears, but it says here's the good places. Find yourself a place in the barns. Find a corner with the horses, the pigs, the sheep. Everyone will be so distracted by the animals. Good place to cry. Go on the Ferris wheel. When you hit the top of the Ferris wheel, let the sobs out. Maybe the WestJet Sky Ride, another sky-high ride, or if you're crying, no one will see you. Maybe during the fireworks. It's so loud, no one's going to notice if you got a Kleenex up to your face and you're blasting out everything inside your cheeks. And it says the Coca-Cola stage, the Nashville North Line. The list just goes on and on. All these places to sob during Stampede. And I thought maybe we're missing something here. Maybe we are more upset and flustered and fragile than I thought we were. If the Daily Hive is putting out, here are the best places to cry and here's why. Take my list. Now go live your best tissue life.
1: Are you a secret crier?
0: No. I'm pretty soulless. I don't cry very often.
1: Really?
0: Mm-mm.
1: Huh. Okay. I am a constant crier. I get emotional about a lot of things. In fact, at the grad ceremony, I cried when she came out and the graduation music, the traditional graduation music played. I was crying a bit. And remember, I said that I had those big heads, right?
0: Mm-hmm.
1: Big heads of her as a 3-year-old kid, and I'm waving in the audience, and she thought she was mortified, but I think she felt loved, which was really beautiful. And yes, we screamed and yelled and whistled when she came on because we had time. And then when they threw the caps out, I was like ugly crying. I was almost sobbing it. trying to take breaths, and it was just sort of overwhelming to me, and I could care less if somebody saw me. It just is, I'm an emotional girly, and I do not hide my emotions well. I am a terrible poker player, because you know if I have a good hand and you know if I have a terrible hand. Thus, I do not go to the casino very often, or I might end up in tears again.
0: The last two times I've cried, one is because my parents were recently here. And if your parents live somewhere else, there's something that happens where if you don't see someone for a few months or a year, they look pretty the same. But your parents get to that older place in their life where if you don't see your parents for a few months, they can look radically different in 2, 3, 4, 5 months, like years and years and years older. And so I had this little heart crush moment of not knowing how much longer I'd have my dad, because my dad's older than my mom. He's in his late 80s. And I just had this moment of like, every time you see them, is this the last time? So I got a little weepy. And then the other thing that got me, and this is sort of a cheesy one, it was an Instagram reel, because I'd never thought of this before. And it said, there's this really funny, awful time in life where at some point you are going to lift your son or daughter up and spin them around and hold them and put them on your shoulders. And you have no idea that's the last time, because at some point they just change overnight and you never pick them up again. And so when you pick your child up for the last time, there's no way to understand that's the last time. And it crushed my heart, because I thought that's true. At some point you can pick them up, and then one day you go to lift them and you think, oh, I can't get you off the ground. Mommy can't pick you up. And then you never pick them up again. And that got my heart once.
1: Yeah. And there's a whole viral trend of that as well. And we'd never celebrate the lasts because we don't know it's ever going to be the last. And there's moms picking up their 12-year-olds one last, look at me, I'm crying right now, one last time, which I think is really lovely. And there was a moment in grad too that really struck me where, and this is a viral moment on social media, where they're looking for you. And, or, you know, a wife will be filming her husband and he doesn't know where she is. He doesn't know that she's filming him, and he's looking around for her, and he's sort of got, you know, a scowl on his face, and he locks eyes with his wife, and Olive locked eyes with me, and just the smile that they have, that connection. And they're like, oh, my people are here. Mm-hmm. My people are here. I need them. And I feel supported and loved. And it's just that one little moment, and of course I captured it on my, because I took videos of absolutely everything. I'm that mom, right? She's my only one. So just that exact moment where you feel that connection. But are you a hider of crying? Like, do you feel shame? Do you feel like you have to wear the big sunglasses, or you just like let it out?
0: No, I think my emotion comes out as anxiety and stress. Okay. And not as tears. I get stressed more than I get weepy.
1: That makes sense.
0: So makes sense. Your tears are my ripped apart hands, because I like pull and pick up my hands when I'm really, really stressed. Mm. So your tears are my hands, just different body parts.
1: Yeah, there's the people who are like, oh, it's just the allergies. I just have allergies. No, it's just human emotion. We all go through it, and more people empathize with you than ever before. I cry at commercials. Tim Hortons have had a pretty pretty good run at my tears. And the Mormons used to put out commercials that were just so emotionally heart-tugging. I'm like, oh, stop, Mormons. Please stop with the commercials.
0: I don't remember the Mormon commercials. Oh, yeah. I'll have to look them up.
1: Yep.
0: I will go look them up. Okay, 9:46. We're talking families, and we're going to continue, because there's a story in our province that honestly blows my mind, because I think 99% of us would say, no, there is zero chance we're doing that. No, no, no. Except one family said, huh, that seems like a lot of work. That seems like a lot of pressure. That seems like it could be a bit of a risky financial decision. Let's do it. I'll introduce you to them coming up next.
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0: 9 a.m. Free for All. Stacey in Edmonton was talking about the gap year and what young people should do. Should you take a break between high school and university or college and work? And one of the things I thought I should raise about living your life after high school was the shock on my 19-year-old's face when we started to talk about benefits. He was like, okay, so right now I can go to the dentist because I'm on your benefits because I'm in full-time university. And then how do I pay for that after university? And I said, you pay for that and you get a job with benefits. And the look on his face, and I think I bet a lot of younger people don't understand dental benefits, massage benefits, prescription benefits, and they just have never thought about it because their parents have had plans or their parents have paid for it. And it's one of those what happens next conversations.
1: There's lots of conversations that you can have with your kid, RSPs, those sort of things too, right? Where you don't learn that in school and budgeting, and they just think water comes out of the tap. Oh, I have to call to get that set up? What? Heat? Power? What? Okay. Just the little things that your mom and dad have always done for you and that you have to suddenly do yourself.
0: On that note of doing things for yourself, if you're going to stampede at any point in the 10 days of the festival, if you go, make sure you go to the Big Four building lower level and check out a booth called Cool Drinks. This is maybe the most incredible local story ever. This is a family of six. Dad is an accountant. Mom is a substitute teacher. They have four children. This is the Fonz family. And one of the kids said, could we start a family business? Could we do something as a six-some and spend more time together and do this as something we all take part in? And so they looked to the mom. Her name is Virginia. They looked to her dad, who grew up in Australia. And there, they didn't call drinks pop or soda. They called it a cool drink. So this is the origin story of how a Calgary family of six now has a brand new booth at Stampede.
2: Okay, so the grandpa is my dad, and he came to Canada in 1969, decided to travel, but met a really nice girl from Calgary, and then made Calgary his home. And so I grew up here. I lived 1 year in Australia, but the rest of my life I have grown up. I'm Calgarian through and through. And so when our daughter asked us about starting a business, I knew I wanted to do a dirty soda business, and I knew exactly what I wanted to call it was Cool Drinks, to kind of honor that Australian heritage. It's always been a big part of our family growing up. And so I just thought, yeah, it's kind of a cool name. They are cool drinks in temperature and in flavor combination. So I thought it was just a good play on words. And then we did it all Aussie themed. And so all of our drinks have cool Aussie names. We include tax in all our prices because that's the Aussie way.
0: Oh, interesting. Uh-huh.
2: So we kept it very Aussie. You can get the dirty down under, a koala colada, a wombat whiz.
0: A wombat whiz. So they are pops and syrups and different flavors mixed together. But imagine someone in your family saying, Mom, Dad, I want to do a business. And instead of saying, yeah, no, let's watch some television, you say, bring it on. Let's do this together. And now Cool Drinks is going to have its own place at the Calgary Stampede.
1: I love that. I remember going to corner stores. That was a thing when I was growing up. And you would see the mom and the dad, and then the kids, when they got a little bit older, they would take care of the store and they would be behind the cash to sort of different generations. But we're talking about gap years, and that's also a risk of a gap year. When you send your kid away to travel the world and they don't come back because they fall in love, they get married, have a family, and they don't return.
0: And so then all
1: the visits and the vacations, right?
0: The visits and the vacations. But then you're also saying, well, now they used to be in Australia and now they live in Calgary, Alberta, Canada. And how stressful that is. Apparently, we've made a lot of people cry today. I have a lot of messages saying I'm sitting at my desk with tissues crying over these sad stories. We'll boost it up tomorrow. But these are just the stories of family and graduations and tears and more. And so, especially Michelle. Michelle's struggling. Thank you for listening, Michelle, to 9 a.m. Free for All. Tissues not included. Stacey Brodsell in Edmonton. I'm Sarah Crosby in Calgary. We will do this all again tomorrow morning.
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17: This is Global News. It's 10 o'clock. I'm Morgan Smith. Right now in Edmonton, it's 18 degrees. We're headed to potentially stormy high, 27 this afternoon, and more of the same tomorrow with a high of 26. Well, Edmonton officially smashing its June rainfall record yesterday, and you could see evidence all around the capital region. Overland flood advisories still in effect for Beaver and Lac-Saint-Anne counties, and in Strathcona County, washouts and overland flooding have closed some major roads, including Highway 21 North. This weekend also saw another overflow of a stormwater pond, which has residents of a Sherwood Park neighborhood wondering when Strathcona County will help them. People living in Jubilee Landing have seen that pond repeatedly overflow its banks right into their driveways and backyards. Nicholas Dowdell says as a result, he had to write off his vehicles, and neither the county nor Park Bridge, the company which manages the neighborhood, have responded to resident concerns.
18: It's just frustrating feeling like nobody actually cares and wants to help. We got seniors here. We have one woman that's like 90-something, and she's stuck in her house completely. completely.
17: In a statement to Global News, the county says it reviews the drainage system after every major rainfall event, noting there's been significant overland drainage due to the repeated heavy rainfalls. Southern Alberta not faring much better with both the Bow and Elbow rivers under high river flow warnings through Calgary. Mayor Jeremy Farkas releasing a video on social media last night saying crews are reviewing the situation every 6 hours.
19: A provincial flood watch is now in effect for the Elbow River upstream of Calgary, and high stream flow advisories are in effect for both the Bow and Elbow rivers within the city. The good news is that we're not expecting overbank river flooding in Calgary, although that can change relatively quickly.
17: Calgary Fire Department this morning issuing a river safety advisory for the Bow and the Elbow, recommending against any boating or recreation on the rivers. Meanwhile, Canmore under a flood watch, and due to surging Cougar Creek, several residents along Palliser Trail are now on evacuation alert. Three people are dead in the central Gaza Strip after Israeli forces struck a tent sheltering displaced people today. Medical officials say the dead included an 8-year-old boy and his grandfather. The Israeli military says the strike was targeting a militant but did not immediately name him or note whether he was killed. Malaysia extending its search for the wreckage of a Malaysia Airlines flight which vanished over the Indian Ocean 12 years ago. The Boeing 777 bound for Beijing was carrying 239 people when it vanished from radar shortly after it took off from Kuala Lumpur on March 8th. Satellite data showed the plane turned from its flight path and headed south to the far southern Indian Ocean, where it's believed to have crashed. Well, a new study by Royal LePage shows affordability is leading more and more people to look for their own homes, or looking to own their own homes, to choose Edmonton as the place to settle. Global's Jasmine King hears from one man who found a more affordable life here.
20: Alexander O'Kane has lived in Edmonton now for 2 years after moving from Vancouver.
21: At a time in my life where I'm like, I want to be in a house, and I can do that here. Versus Vancouver, I really couldn't.
20: Actually, being able to own that house and affordability were some of the biggest draws for him to relocate.
21: Yes, I mean, I don't get the beach and maybe the mountains, but I get a better quality of life and better affordability here.
20: O'Kane's journey is one that's becoming quite common. A new report by Royal LePage says that Edmonton is the most popular relocation destination for people living in the Toronto or Vancouver area. The study released a list of the top 15 most affordable cities in Canada. Edmonton was ranked 7th. For O'Kane, he doesn't regret moving to Alberta and suspects more people may soon do the same. Jasmine King, Global News.
17: 880 Ched Sports. Team Canada watching tonight as Morocco and the Netherlands play their knockout match in Mexico at the FIFA World Cup. The Canadian men will take on the winner Saturday in Houston after they defeated South Africa 1-0 yesterday. 880 Ched News Time, 10:04.
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17: 880 Ched weather. Sunny to start today, then a slight chance of showers this afternoon. Windy at a high of 27 with a risk of thunderstorm. Right now in Edmonton, it's 18 degrees. I'm Morgan Smith. 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
1: Shay Ganem on 880 CHED. Edmonton's News. 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
2: Hey, good morning, everybody. Happy Monday to you. June 29th today. We're almost through the month of June. Canada Day coming up on Wednesday. We won't be here on Wednesday. We'll be back on Thursday, some of us. Sarah can't be bothered, but some of us will come back and do our jobs as we are supposed to do. But it looks like it should be a pretty decent day for Wednesday. Thankfully, it should be okay. There's going to be a chance of showers all the way through, a chance of storms, all that sort of stuff. And I think that's just because, as the meteorologists say, the air mass is so moist that there's always going to be a chance of some kind of precipitation touching off as the heat goes up. Did you get through the weekend okay? That's the question. Enough. It is enough. You can just see it. You can hear it. In a way, well, Calgary and other parts of southern Alberta have now joined Edmonton in the dealing with the ridiculous amount of water misery. It's been a little bit lighter in southern Alberta. I shouldn't say that because we know there were flood risks around the two rivers in Calgary earlier this summer. Then that went away. That was rain on the snow melt. But now with all of the rainfall that's happened, you've caught up and you're with us as well. Needless to say, in central Alberta, this is the rainiest June in the history of Edmonton and area. We have never seen this much rain fall before in the month of June. We're at, I think they're calling it about 260 as of yesterday afternoon, and then it rained a little bit more later in the day yesterday, and we've still got 2 days left to go. Regardless, that is way more than we've than the record. The previous record was 216.5 millimeters of rain, and that fell back in 1901. Okay, so we broke that record for sure. The question now is, will we actually get to the wettest month overall period in the history of the province? July 1st, 1901, 283. Okay, that's the rainiest month in the history of the of Edmonton. 1914 was the 216.5 millimeters. That record has been broken. That was for June. Okay, but now we're going for the rainiest month ever, period, of any month. And to get there, we're going to have to hit 283 millimeters. Like I say, we were at about 260. 265 yesterday morning. Rained pretty good yesterday morning. And there was a little more rain in the afternoon. I don't know how much. Depends where you were, because it got a little spotty. Got a little, it would pour in some areas, not in others, as the afternoon went on. So there's a good chance that the city of Edmonton will set a record for the rainiest month in the history of Edmonton. And I'm not surprised. I've lived here all my life, with the exception of, a handful of years in Saskatchewan and in Calgary. I cannot remember rain like this before. It's crazy. And as you know, we've been struggling with our roof. But the good deal is the roof actually held up pretty well this weekend. In fact, Jules from Roofex was up there messing around as he was doing his estimate. And he did a little bit of patching. And one of the skylights didn't leak at all. The other one did. The other one leaked pretty good. But Saturday morning, as it was absolutely dumping down with rain, I decided to go outside and take a look at what was happening. And I noticed that one of the window wells at the back of my house was full. Completely full of water. Right to the top. So we checked inside and we got it just in time. A little bit of water had leaked through the window. Like a tiny, tiny little amount that we were able to wipe up with a towel. And then I got to bailing. And 5 gallon pails emptying out the window well, and managed to keep it from, spilling in. But it's because the eaves trough on that part of the house is wrecked. So It just dumped off that one corner of the house. So I figured, well, here's what I'll do. I'll give myself a bit of a break here. Where this water is dumping off, I can see it. I'll stick one of them big, giant, brute garbage cans underneath, and at least that way it'll collect in the garbage can rather than pouring into the window well, which worked, except for I had to bail out that bloody garbage can like every 5 minutes. Like I don't know how many 5 gallon pails of water I took out of that garbage can. I've never, like, it just would not stop. And then the good news is, once it did stop, we got a bit of a break. Everything dried up quickly, so all the drainage is working the way that it's supposed to. The window well drains when it has a chance to keep up at the rate of the water that's coming in. So I don't know. I've had enough. And then here's the other thing. When it finally does stop raining, I got out there to tinker around with the eaves trough and see if I could come up with a little makeshift jerry rig kind of thing to do it. And I did. Helped a little bit. But the mosquitoes. I can't believe the mosquitoes. Like, they absolutely swarm you. I mean, it's absolutely crazy. And then now today, it's not raining. We're actually supposed to be sunny, but now we've got smoke. How in the rainiest month in the history of the province are we having smoke? Do you know, Sarah, I think it's Northwest Territories where this smoke is. It has to be, right?
3: I think I read that.
2: There is a lot of fire activity up in the Northwest Territories that I've heard about.
3: I thought BC had some too.
2: Really, eh?
3: I don't know. I thought I heard that this morning.
2: Yeah, I think around the Lytton area.
3: Yeah, something like that.
2: I think you're right. The same place that burned down a couple of years ago. There's no way in hell it's coming from anywhere in Alberta. No way.
3: Can't be.
2: You're out in the woods?
3: Yeah.
2: I told you it was going to rain all weekend. You said it wouldn't. I was right.
3: We had a lot of sun. Friday was great. Saturday, like, there were rainy periods, but we were still out on the deck because it would stop and actually be pretty warm out when it stopped.
2: How are the mosquitoes?
3: For me, not bad. My mom was getting eaten. Like,
2: oh, really?
3: I don't know what it is.
2: It's some different people.
3: Yeah.
2: We got to get a guest on about that. Like, why some people get attacked and some people don't. It's weird. Like I told you, Trish, who had chemo, they don't even bother her anymore. She got one bite. I got literally attacked. But it's funny. The dog comes in from the backyard, and he's just covered by a cloud of mosquitoes that come in with him. It's craziness. I mean, to be honest with you, if it wasn't wrecking my house, I'd take the rain over the mosquitoes. It was nice. It's warm. It's kind of like tropical almost. It's not cold. And then I saw some video from, like, the Pinoca Stampede. Good heavens. It was just playing in the mud, right? I mean, making the best of it. What are you going to do? It's just, it won't stop. It just keeps coming. And taking a look at the forecast, there's more on the way. Give you an update on what's happening in Calgary. Canmore is keeping a really, really close eye on the situation. Residents are being told to stay away from the creeks. A bunch of trails have been closed. Detours, things like that. Palliser Trail. The road from Crossy Ranch to the 1A interchange is shut down because Cougar Creek threatening to flood. They got about 100 millimeters of rain in Canmore, so they're on flood watch down there.
4: Our little creek in Cougar Creek is raging again. Bit like 2013. We'll see how our dam does at the top. Not going to be getting a lot of sleep tonight.
2: Yeah, I know how that goes. High river flow warnings are in effect for both the Bow and the Elbow in Calgary. Mayor Farkas was tweeting about the reservoir being activated this morning and things like that, continuing to say at this point they're still optimistic that there won't be any flooding, hopefully. But yeah, just so much rain. It's absolutely incredible. I want to find out what happened to our neighbors in central Alberta, west of town, sort of Stony Plain, Onaway area. They continued with their overland flood warnings over the weekend, as did our pals out to the east, Beaver County, Tofield, things like that. Let's take a break. We'll get an update on that right after this.
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1: Shay Ganem on 880 Chad, Edmonton's News. 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
2: So lots and lots of flooding concerns out to the east of Edmonton. There's some pretty major roadways that were underwater and were closed. There were some sinkholes that popped up out by Highway 21, not on 21, but on roads leading to Highway 21. Parts of different underpasses flooded out. Things. You just can't keep up. Literally too much water. Just too much water. Nothing. I mean, it's record setting. And I think that's the one thing you got to keep telling yourself is like, this is unusual, right? Like, don't start thinking it's going to be like this again next year. At least, God, I hope not. But, It's extraordinary. And if you were with us last week, we spoke with some people in Tofield because they had rain, not this weekend that just passed, but the one before last weekend, and it was bad. We actually got more rain, and ever since, they've been battling with all kinds of flooding in Tofield. And then, you know, you're just kind of thinking, okay, well, here we go again with another storm and more heavy rain expected this weekend. What's gonna happen? So let's find out. We're going to check in with Jill Lungell, who is co-owner of Tofield Packers out that way. Jill, thanks for joining us again. Appreciate your time.
3: Hi there.
2: So how did the weekend go? You guys got rain. How much do you think you got?
3: We were, I think, very lucky because looking at the weather forecast, it was not looking good for us.
2: Nope.
3: But I know just west of town, we were hammered here over the weekend. I think I'm just about 10 minutes west of town. I think we were at 4.5 inches from Friday night.
2: Wow.
3: Till like Sunday morning kind of thing. So there was lots happening here to the west, but luckily town, I don't think got quite the same. I don't know what they are in measurements, but definitely didn't get the same amount of rain in town. So
2: good. I'm glad to hear that. Now we brought everybody the story of how you were battling to save Tofield Packers last week from the flood. It was weird. Your parking lot was full of water, but you were managing to keep it out of the building. How did that battle go this weekend, Jill?
3: We kept all of our sandbags, everything in place, kind of prepared for the worst because we weren't sure how that was going to look for us. But over the weekend, obviously, we were managed to kind of get everything cleaned up. Just like I said, we left some things in place. They left pumps going. The fire and flood guys that were kind of helping out with pumping water just away from the building and on, like, passed through the CN tracks there. I think they all stayed in place for the weekend. Everything was kind of everybody was prepared, but thankfully we didn't need to go into any of those measurements or protocol to like make sure that happens. But we are just getting back from going here, trying to get caught up from last week. And I think we're on the upward swing here now. So
2: good to hear. There were so many other businesses, like you say, in Tofield, like parts of the town were almost underwater. I mean, has some of that water gone? Like, do you think things are you're on the backside of this now?
3: I think they've opened up enough. Whether it was culverts or waterways or things that kind of had to keep moving. I think even people that lived kind of on the north end of town didn't even realize totally what was happening on the south end of town where we were. But no, I think a lot of the water has moved. There is still lane water. And then obviously with the rain over the weekend, we were kind of monitoring that. You could definitely see water was rising again, not to the same extent as it was last week, but there still is more water than there's usually ever ever laying around there. So
2: well, hopefully the worst is behind us. And I don't know, the forecast still has a risk throughout, but hopefully we've made it through the worst of this, Jill, and you guys are going to be okay and everything will get back to normal soon. Knock on wood.
3: That's kind of what we're all hoping for. It's just like, let's move on. Cause I think if all of us, everybody's just exhausted.
2: Yeah.
3: So,
2: no question.
3: But
2: Jill, thank you so much. Best of luck. And I hope things are back to normal real soon for you guys.
3: Yeah, thanks for checking in.
2: Yeah, you bet. That's Jill Lungell, co-owner of Tofield Packers. That's good news. That's a positive update from Tofield. Sounds like it could have been like they were. I mean, like I say, it wasn't just Tofield Packers that was dealing with the water last week. There was hotels and motels. It was a mess. So good to see that things have turned around there. And she mentioned that, you know, everybody's tired and everybody's exhausted. That's what I found. Like, you know, because my roof being what my roof was, when it starts to pour on Friday night or Saturday night, you can't sleep because you're kind of thinking, oh, geez. So you're, but at the same time, you realize there is literally nothing I can do. Like, there's nothing I can do. If it leaks, it leaks. What am I going to do? It's the middle of the night. It's pouring rain. That's it. But you can't sleep. But I talked to so many people this weekend, and just social media. Like, if you check, and I don't know, if you've got any neighborhood group, you know, and I don't know if people still do that, but it, like, you know, if Strathcona County or, you know, I'm Goldbar Fulton, whatever, it doesn't matter. It doesn't matter anywhere. Everybody's talking about flooded basements and leaking roofs and flooded window wells and all the rest of this stuff. So I've got, you know, a group of friends. One guy up by Sherwood Parkway has been battling this for a week. He made it through the weekend okay. A couple other buddies did all right. I didn't hear from anybody who had absolute catastrophes, but I've got neighbors who did last week, and I haven't talked to them as to what happened this weekend. But the unbelievable part is this rain falls, and at this point in time, there's really nowhere for it to go, right? Like, my yard, you walk around in the yard, and it's spongy. It's, like, swampy at this point. Like, there's just, it's saturated. It is absolutely soaked. So we need a good long run here of no rain just to try and let things sort of reset. But the forecast, you know, there's a chance of showers throughout the rest of this week. And I think it's just because it's so humid. It's crazy. It's like being in, you know, Mexico or something like that. It just feels like that. So, but listen to this forecast. So

0: in the month of June, things will reset and we'll head into Canada Day and Stampede and the exhibition and Taste of Edmonton and all the rest of that stuff. And all of this will be behind us and everything will be good. That's the hope. That's the hope. Oh, on that front with Stampede, it's all over, hey? Cooler heads have prevailed. Everybody came together and they have reached a deal. Did you hear this with the noise bylaws and the big fight that went on back and forth? And then the province said, hey, listen, you got till Tuesday, City of Calgary. And if you don't, we'll have to step in. Well, they don't have to step in, I don't think, because this weekend, Mayor Farkas announced they have reached a deal.
1: The city agreed to restore pre-midnight sound levels to last year's limits while keeping the bass lower than last year. Because as we know, it's all about that bass, and bass generated the most complaints. So in return, the operators agreed that live music will end at midnight on weekends too. That means giving up some of their busiest and most profitable hours out of genuine respect for their neighbors.
0: Okay, so the volume can be a little louder till midnight, but everything shuts down at midnight. That's the compromise.
1: So compared to last year, bass is lower, live music ends every single night at midnight instead of 1:30 a.m., and weeknight activity wraps up at 1 a.m. instead of 2 a.m. So we let Calgary be a little bit noisier before midnight, the same as last year, and the operators made big investments and gave up their latest night programming on every night of the week.
0: Sounds good. Sounds good. Okay, a little give, little take. Both sides coming to the table and reaching an agreement. I like that. That's the way things should work.
1: So together, we found a fair compromise that lets Calgary celebrate while giving our neighbors downtown a much quieter late night and early morning. So now, let's have an incredible Stampede. Let's support our local businesses, enjoy the music, welcome visitors from around the world, and show everyone why Calgary is the greatest festival city on earth.
0: So there you go. Everything settled. We can continue with the Stampede without having various levels of government telling each other what they should be doing. I still can't believe how that turned into the absolute circus that it became. We're talking about 5 decibels in an hour, right? But lo and behold, they managed to come to an agreement. So well done, everybody involved. And yes, let's all go and enjoy Stampede. We'll take a break and be back right after the news.
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3: This is Global News. It's 10:30. Good morning. I'm Morgan Smith. Well, Sunday marked the rainiest June ever logged in Edmonton, breaking a record of 217 millimeters set way back in 1914. As a result, overland flood advisories are still in effect for Lac Ste. Anne County, northwest of Edmonton, and for Beaver County to the east, including for the town of Tofield. Now, in Strathcona County, some roads, including Highway 21 North, had to be closed on Sunday due to pooling water or washouts. Canmore remains on flood watch, with some residents also on evacuation alert. More heavy rain is on the way for Calgary today, where the Bow and Elbow Rivers are under high river flow warnings. Mixed results at the U.S. Supreme Court today for President Donald Trump. In a 5-4 decision, SCOTUS ruled against the Trump administration, upholding state laws allowing for mail-in ballots to be counted if they're postmarked by Election Day. But in a 6-3 decision, the conservative justices sided with the president, agreeing he can hire and fire people he deems fit, even to independent government agencies. The court's one exception, the Federal Reserve. Meanwhile, after a tense weekend of strikes between the U.S. and Iran, a fresh round of peace talks may take place this week in Qatar. 880 CHED News Time is 10:31.
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3: 880 CHED weather, sunny to start, slight chance of showers this afternoon with a windy high of 27 and a risk of thunderstorm. Right now in Edmonton, it's 19 degrees. I'm Morgan Smith, your next news at 11 on 880 CHED.

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0: 10:30 on a Monday morning, and every second Monday morning just after 10:30, we sit down and chat with Dan Jones. You know Dan, he is a retired member of the Edmonton Police Service, and now at Norquest College on the academic side of things. And we're going to talk about a couple of stories. And Dan, one I want to get your take on first, and I'm sure you've seen it, was the horrific incident took place in Montreal last week, where a gunman, it sounds like he started shooting out of a hotel and then went down onto the street and engaged with two Montreal police officers. One was killed. A bystander was also killed. But the extraordinary thing about this is it was all recorded. There's so much video footage. I'm sure you've seen it.
1: Yeah.
0: What did you think as you watched that all unfold?
1: Well, first of all, it looked like a total setup, like it was a total ambush attack, and they found out later an individual was kind of an incel from Lethbridge,
0: yeah.
1: I believe.
0: Lethbridge, yeah.
1: But watching that video, you're like, it's every cop's kind of worst case scenario. You've got a shooter that you're not prepared for because it comes out of nowhere, right?
0: Yeah.
1: You're not going to a shooting incident, you're going to something else, and all of a sudden, so you get the cop, and then the police officer, the male police officer, gets killed, and you can see in the video that he was bleeding heavily.
0: Yes, oh yeah,
1: so
0: absolutely.
1: There's a lot of blood.
0: Yeah.
1: And then this bystander pops out of nowhere, and the female officer shoots him. And I know there's been a lot of chatter. She did exactly what I would think pretty much 99.9% of people or police officers are going to do in that circumstance. You're in the middle of a firefight, gunfight, and this person pops kind of out of nowhere. You're not going to sit there and check and make sure that they have the gun in their hand. You're going to make the assumption. You just don't have the time. You just watched your partner die.
0: Yeah, yeah.
1: I believe she ended up getting hit as well. She was shot. She was in stable condition. And then she does end up taking out the gunman.
0: She does, yeah.
1: So she does everything right. Unfortunately, you get what oftentimes is referred to in military terms as collateral damage with the civilian dying.
0: Yeah, yeah.
1: But this rhetoric out there about her, I know right after this I talked to my brother about it, who was also a police officer for 30 years. And he's like, yep, that's what anyone would have done. Your adrenaline is so high at that stage.
0: Yeah.
1: You are, if anyone's ever been in, and that's the other thing. I saw this, somebody on the internet talking about this, and he was a former law enforcement officer, and he said, I don't want to hear from you unless you've been in this situation.
0: Exactly.
1: I don't want to hear your opinion.
0: Yeah.
1: Your opinion means nothing to me. You can sit there from your armchair and have never been in a situation that's that stressful. And I think from my own personal, I'd never shot my firearm on duty.
0: Yeah.
1: But that being said, it was about, I don't know, my third or fourth month on the job. And I was on Jasper Avenue, and I was with another member, and it was a weapons call. And this guy comes running at us with a knife. And I remember I had my gun out, and I remember pulling it, and I remember vividly almost that tunnel visioning, like everything kind of
0: you
1: got like auditory occlusion, and all of a sudden I'm pulling the trigger as this guy's running, and I hear clank clank, and it's registered to me, and I didn't see it, but he dropped the knife. I could have killed that guy,
0: yeah, for sure.
1: And
0: yeah,
1: but people have been, of course there was no CCTV cameras back then, so it would have been on video, but would there have been a question, was the guy dropped the knife before you shot him if someone witnessed it? Okay, I didn't see it.
0: Yeah, exactly. Yeah.
1: I was very lucky that I heard it, and it kind of took me out of that zone. And that was nowhere near the traumatic incident that this female officer faced in Montreal. Nowhere near it.
0: Well, and this guy, I mean, he's got a rifle. And like you say, he's already taken out her partner, and she, right next to her, she saw this happen. And then, like you say, this guy pops up beside her, and she still doesn't know where the gunman is. I mean, it's absolute chaos. But I mean, like you say, yeah, you don't want to hear it, but you're going to hear it. But that's the world we live in now, where people who have no idea what they're talking about feel they need to chime in. And they talked about it. Oh, it's because she's a woman. Oh, she doesn't know what she's doing. And what are you talking about?
1: Yeah, it's
0: right.
1: As soon as I started hearing the chatter about her, I was just like, you people are all armchair quarterbacks.
0: Yeah,
1: you're idiots.
0: Yeah.
1: It has nothing to do with the fact that she was a woman. It has nothing to do with anything other than she was in a gunfight in the middle. And the other thing is, do you know when you're being shot at that there's one or two shooters?
0: She's
1: or
0: no idea.
1: She doesn't know.
0: No clue.
1: And this guy, and he was probably going through that stress phase because he's in the middle of a gunfight, has no idea what to do, so he's just walking aimlessly, and it's, so it's not his fault.
0: No, no.
1: But it's not her fault. It's the unfortunate circumstance that was that situation, which, like, we were just saying off air that there was no police deaths in Canada in 24 and 25,
0: yeah.
1: And then this year we have had a couple of weeks of extreme violence.
0: Well, this is the thing. You got those two in Montreal. The night before in Melville, Saskatchewan, you had two. There was one in Northern Ontario. There was one in Toronto. I think one of those might have been a vehicle. But, you know, like we not all of them died, thankfully, but some of them did.
1: Yeah.
0: I mean, what's going on? Do you think there's a, I mean, it's not a trend. It's a week, but this year we've seen more attacks on police than we have in previous years.
1: I think at this stage it's a blip, but if it continues on, we have to start paying attention to it a little bit more. And it's like, if you look at the United States, you see police officers get killed almost a couple times a week down there.
0: Yeah.
1: And I start to wonder, are we losing that inherent respect for law enforcement that we've oftentimes had in Canada, where it was kind of taboo to shoot and kill a police officer?
0: Well, you and I have talked about the perception, the public trust in police, the public view of police. It has deteriorated greatly in recent years.
1: Yeah, and when that deteriorates, it becomes less taboo to shoot at a police officer and use violence towards police. And we know that the more legitimate the police are, the more the public respects them, the less people try to assault them, the less force needs to be used. And the opposite is true. The more the police damage the reputations in the community, the more violence goes against the police. And that's just done from research by multiple people over the years.
0: What about guns? There's more guns, right? I mean, this is something we're dealing with now that we weren't 10, 20 years ago.
1: Oh, when I started, now that was 1997 when I started, and if we were to get a gun off the street, I think we basically partied for a week, thought we were the best cops in the world because there just wasn't guns around.
0: Right, yeah.
1: Now, unfortunately, the members in Edmonton and all across Canada are dealing with firearms on a likely daily basis.
0: Yeah.
1: So, yeah, there is more guns out there. There is more, there is more access, and has been more access to the firearms than ever before. And it's interesting when you look at the political landscape of things, and everyone's, you know, the president's talking about the border and all that.
0: Yeah.
1: Well, I would suggest a lot more stuff comes up from the states than stuff goes down to the states.
0: For sure. No question about it. How does that change policing, though? Like, if you're a cop, and like you say, when you're out on the job 20 years ago, guns were few and far between. Now you know. Like, it could be on every call you go to, right?
1: Yeah, and that's the whole thing, is there the readiness to pull your firearm and use your firearm. And we've seen more police shootings over the course of the years because of that.
0: Yeah. There was a couple this weekend.
1: Yeah,
0: where people were shot by police.
1: Oh yeah. It's just become normalized as a way of dealing with things. And I don't know what the answer is. You know, we have gun control laws in Canada. There's certain firearms that are illegal, but you can 3D print a firearm that's usable, right?
0: Yeah.
1: So it's the access is there, and the police have to be ready for it. And It creates, because every time someone sees someone was shot by police, the question is, was it justified?
0: Yeah.
1: And then you have, you know, ACERT investigations taking 2 years, right? Which
0: you never know the outcome. You rarely hear the outcome.
1: No, and when you do, like, you know, look at Stephen.
0: It's a little mentioned somewhere.
1: Stephen Nguyen was one where the police shot him. He had a cell phone. ACERT recommended charges, and the Crown didn't go with charges.
0: Yeah.
1: So then you get this, that impacts police legitimacy, but the police did the right thing. They laid the charge.
0: Yeah, exactly. Yeah.
1: And the Crown said, no likelihood of conviction. So it's one of these things where the more the shootings happen, the less the police are seen as approachable, and it's an unfortunate stir of things.
0: Yeah, I mean, the system doesn't always work the way we'd like it to. And in fact, there's a case we're going to talk about. We'll take a break and come back and talk about a case where some charges were stayed. We're talking with Dan Jones, and we'll be back right after this.
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2: Chatting with Dan Jones. Spent 25 years with the Edmonton Police Service. Now teaches crime police justice studies at Northwest College. And Dan, you brought this case forward. It's a very interesting one. I'll give listeners the background. August 2024, 13-year-old kid breaks into a home or tries to break into a home, couldn't get in. Came back the next morning. The inside door was locked, apparently. Tried to get in a back gate. Eventually did get into the home. I characterize, I guess you call it a home invasion, is what you would call it. Yeah, so he's in the home and pointed a weapon, apparently, at the homeowners in an attempt to rob them. Police showed up.
3: Yes.
2: So police must have been called ahead of time. I don't know how that works. Anyway, he ultimately is charged with breaking into the home. Police, though, during the arrest, it was found, pointed a gun after he'd surrendered at him. Pointed a taser at him, put a knee on his back after he had already surrendered. Case goes to court, and the judge says, we're not going to go to trial. Justice Julie Lloyd said in court last week that condoning or seeming to condone serious police misconduct by continuing with a trial, verdict, and sentence would cause particularly grave harm to the integrity of justice system. Stayed the charges. That's it. Case closed. Done. Sorry for everything that's gone on here. What are your thoughts here? Okay, so I don't think anybody's arguing that the kid did what he did.
3: Yep.
2: Nobody's arguing the police did what they did.
3: Yep.
2: But this is the outcome. Is that the right outcome, Dan?
3: Well, and that's the thing, right? It's post-arrest behavior by police can impact the outcome of the trial. It's happened before. And it's, you know, there's a victim there who had a gun pointed at them is not going to see justice at all.
2: Right, yeah.
3: Because the charge was stayed. So you've got this situation, this circumstance where police have done these things. But let's be honest, the police know that the consequence of their actions can be a stay in charges. That's happened before. It's not the police's role to dole out punishment. It's not the police's role to... They also were apparently were mocking this 13-year-old as he was crying as well.
2: That was when he was arrested.
3: When he was arrested after they dropped the knee on him and pointed the weapons at him, and apparently he was crying and they mocked him for it. It doesn't seem to be any justice in this circumstance for anyone.
2: That's the thing. The justice says the kid weighed 100 pounds, was 4'11" at the time of the arrest, wasn't acting violent, wasn't acting aggressive. So there's no question here that the police officers acted way over the line. That's not up for debate.
3: No, and that seems to be exactly why the judge in this circumstance ruled that this isn't going to go to trial. It's going to bring this... By doing it to trial, you're condoning police or state violence is what they're basically saying. And I've seen this before, and hopefully the police can learn from this in doing this. And I know it was brought up in the newspaper article that this isn't the first time that this police officer was involved in stuff.
2: Yeah.
3: They were charged previously with an assault that was stayed and then given a reprimand. And that begs again the question of, we were just talking about, you know, with police shootings and police legitimacy.
2: Yeah.
3: When this stuff happens and repeat stuff happens, it's interesting. The police will go on tangents often about repeat offenders and the revolving door of bail. Well, you have a police officer here who's been charged.
2: Yeah, yeah.
3: And then given a reprimand for doing this, and now he's doing it again.
2: He's doing it again, yeah.
3: So is it one rule for the police and one rule for the offenders, or do we need to start having a little bit more transparency in the accountability measures of police so that we can avoid these types of circumstances?
2: And, you know, I mean, I wonder, and maybe I shouldn't, maybe I'm just a callous old bugger here, but what does this say to the 13-year-old kid? Because, I mean, he did commit a pretty serious offense here.
3: A horrific offense, right?
2: And it's almost like a get-out-of-jail-free card because the cop roughed him up.
3: Yeah, and in my rose-colored glasses, as my brother puts them on, my hope is that this 13-year-old realizes that they have been given a break of breaks and that they're not going to jail for doing a home invasion and pointing a gun at somebody.
2: Yeah, yeah.
3: And that this is an opportunity for that 13-year-old to turn their life around and hopefully out of this you know, double negative that we see with negative behavior from the youth and negative behavior from the police, that we see a positive out of it. And that's kind of, you will never know that, but that's my hope in this circumstance, that this, someone tells us 13-year-old, you just got the break of your lifetime.
2: Absolutely, yeah.
3: Do something with it.
2: Well, the legal aid lawyer did say that he was struggling with substance abuse and mental health issues, and following this, he got addictions counseling right away and got onto the right medication. So maybe.
3: Yeah.
2: I don't know where he is now or what he's doing now. But, I mean, part of me says, well, just because the police officer, after the arrest, did what he did, doesn't, or shouldn't, I guess, negate, and I'm sure this has happened many times in the Canadian justice system. Does that make sense? Is that fair? Because like you say, there's the homeowners, and you know, they're then now justice just gets thrown out the window because of what this cop did. I mean, the kid still did what the kid did.
3: Yeah, and a lot of people would argue that. It's the whole process, though. It's the police's job is not to punish. And all of a sudden, this young person has been given punishment already in the form of violence. And that's where the police have to be cognizant and make sure that their job is done. And their job is to investigate, to arrest if necessary, to provide the Crown with the best case possible so the Crown could go to court and then eventually get a conviction if the crime was proven beyond a reasonable doubt. Police taking these matters into their own hands destroys the system. And worst case scenario, as we saw in, would have been, we had the anniversary recently of George Floyd, of kneeling on the neck. That is the worst case scenario. And when violence like this happens at the hands of police and state violence occurs, it reduces police legitimacy massively. And then people see this happen, and a lot of people will be like, well, that's unfair. Why should the kid get a get-out-of-jail-free card? And I get that, but at the same time, it's because the process has been destroyed by the police officer's conduct. There is a process, and that process is you get arrested, you get charged, you go to court. Not you get arrested, you get beat up, you get threatened with a firearm, and you go to court.
2: Right, exactly.
3: Yeah, right, like it's two wrongs don't make a right kind of thing, and if you follow the process and do the system the way it's supposed to be done, you do not have to, we would never even have heard of this, all right? And that's the problem, is when these things come out and they come out in court and judges see gratuitous violence done by police as a result of them determining at the time that this individual is a problem and they're going to, you know, give him a lesson. Well, sometimes that lesson is all the punishment that the judge is going to allow. And they're going to stay the charges based on police conduct.
2: 13-year-old kid, too, right? Tiny, by the sounds of it, 100 pounds, 4'11". But regardless, a 13-year-old kid, like, I don't know, he tried to break into, I don't know if he had a gun, Dan. I don't know. They say they found the back door unlocked. He had a backpack, a GPS unit, keys, $100 worth of liquor, all this sort of stuff. And then he came back, and I don't know how far he got. He was trying to get into the garage, and then he was trying to get into the house, and on it went. But regardless, what happens to a 13-year-old in a case like that? Like, I mean, unless he's got a lengthy record, he's probably not going to get too much thrown at him anyway, right?
3: No, and really, and this becomes another topic. Incarcerating young people is the worst thing you can do, actually.
2: Yeah. Con college is what they are, right?
3: Yeah, 80% of, it doesn't matter what your background is, if you go to jail as a young person, 80% of the time you're going to be a recidivist. You're going to go back and do something again. Places like Camden, New Jersey now no longer incarcerate young people unless it's a murder. They just don't. And they don't just go, okay, we're not going to do anything. It's then about engaging pro-social organizations, and in Edmonton would be like Bent Arrow Traditional Healing Society or some of these other agencies, and go, hey, this is a kid, he's in trouble, and they've got work programs at Bent Arrow Traditional Healing Society, they've got different, and it's about getting those kids to the proper care or proper whatever, because a 13-year-olds aren't normally kicking indoors houses.
2: No, of course, exactly.
3: Unless
2: there's some
3: serious, probably, trauma and reasoning behind what this kid's gone through in life. And I'm not making an excuse for behavior.
2: Yeah, yeah.
3: Just explaining behavior. So, yeah, would this kid likely have done a long stretch of jail? Likely not. So hopefully that even without that, he doesn't get this on his record, and then he does go to help, and the lawyer obviously said that was happening. And hopefully that happens and this kid doesn't end up in the system at all. And that would be probably the best thing for
2: everyone. That would be awesome, yeah. We've only got about 30 seconds here. What about the cop? Like, you blew this case right out of the water because you acted like a goof. Is there recourse on the cop for this?
3: I'm hopeful that there is an investigation to be done now by the new police review commission that we have in the province of Alberta, and that this goes through and that they address this individual's behavior.
2: Yeah, you would hope. You would hope, because it cost a case.
3: Right? And that's the thing, is we need more accountability when it comes to these types of things, because we can't just have this and go, okay, well,
2: Be better next time.
3: Here's a reprimand again.
2: Yeah, okay, Dan, we are out of time, but as always, that was fantastic. Thanks for being here. We'll take a quick break and be back after the news.
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10: This is Global News. It's 11 o'clock. Good morning. I'm Morgan Smith. Right now in Edmonton, 19 degrees. We're headed to potentially stormy highs of 27 this afternoon and 26 tomorrow. An Alberta judge says signatures on the separation petition from the group Stay Free Alberta can be counted and verified. A ruling released today says the petition calls for the province to hold a vote on leaving Canada. The story is just into our newsroom, and we will have more as it develops throughout the day. Officials say a local state of emergency has now been declared at a southern Alberta provincial park because of flooding. Parks Alberta says emergency teams are in Kananaskis country west of Calgary supporting campground evacuations if necessary. Now it says those already in the area are asked to stay where they are, and visitors are encouraged to postpone any travel. There's no information about how many people might be trapped or if anyone's been injured because of the heavy rains. Meanwhile, after previous funding to add complexity teams to elementary schools, the province says it is spending $75 million to expand the teams into grades 7 through 12. That announcement this morning from Education Minister Demetrios Nikolaides. While K-6 complexity teams are made up of one teacher and two educational assistants, Nikolaides says the teams for the older grades will look a bit different.
11: It will be comprised of one teacher, one EA, and up to two additional specialists as determined by the school division based on their student needs or student population.
10: Nikolaides says the funding will pay for 221 new complexity teams, 158 for grades 7 through 12, plus 63 more for grades K through 6. And he says it will also increase rural access. The province also spending $25 million for additional supports and educator training. A new Royal LePage study is ranking Edmonton among the three Alberta cities in the top 10 of affordable places to own a home in Canada. Global's Jasmine King sat down with Murtaza Haider of the U of A Cities Institute to break down the findings.
12: The study released a list of the top 15 most affordable cities in Canada. The ranking is based on a mix of factors, including the percentage of income needed to cover a monthly mortgage payment and average home price. Alberta had three cities in the top 10. Edmonton was ranked 7th.
13: The Edmonton one is really unique because this is the only city with over 1 million people that is on that list. Every other city is a small town.
12: Even with Alberta becoming a popular destination for many, Haider says it's possible to keep housing prices affordable.
13: Keep building, keep the supply going, and that would moderate the prices even if more people are coming in.
12: Jasmine King, Global News.
10: Search and rescue officials have suspended a search for six people who are believed to be missing in the Strait of Georgia after a charter boat sank on Sunday. A spokesperson for the Joint Rescue Coordination Center in Victoria, B.C. says the search operation was suspended at 9:45 last night, and the response has now been transferred to the RCMP. And former federal cabinet minister Tom Sidden has died at the age of 84. Born in Drumheller, his death is confirmed on yesterday by daughter Katie Sidden Corn in a social media post. Sidden told the Canadian Press in 2015 the 78-day-long OCA standoff played a key role in addressing the thorny issue of land claims, with a federal report later describing it as an avoidable tragedy. 880 Ched Sports Team Canada will be watching tonight as Morocco and the Netherlands play their FIFA World Cup knockout match in Mexico. The Canadian men will take on the winner Saturday in Houston after they defeated South Africa 1-0 yesterday. 880 Ched News Time, 11:04.
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10: 880 Ched weather. Sunny to start. Slight chance of showers this afternoon. Windy high of 27 plus a risk of thunderstorm. Risk of thunder showers carries into tonight with more wind and some patches of wildfire smoke possible on our way to a low of 16, then up to 26 tomorrow with a risk of afternoon thunder showers once again. Right now in Edmonton, it's 19 degrees. I'm Morgan Smith. 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
1: 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Today's talk.
2: All right, good afternoon, Ontario, and good morning, Alberta. Going to have an interesting chat here. You might remember this. It wasn't that long ago. It was a couple of weeks ago, actually almost a month now, June 5th. The ad hit social media from the Conservative Party of Canada, and it was shortly after it was announced that Canada had entered a quote-unquote technical recession, right? And we got into that whole argument and debate over what a recession is. It's 2 months of shrinking GDP, or two quarters of shrinking GDP, which we hit. But then there was like, yeah, maybe kind of, sort of, there's other things that we need to look at. Regardless, the Conservatives jumped on the technical recession piece of that puzzle and released this ad on social media. You probably saw it, especially if you're on Twitter.
16: We haven't eaten today.
17: Yeah, we're only technically hungry, though. I got laid off today.
18: Don't worry, Daddy. You're only technically unemployed.
19: We have to repossess your home because you can't pay your mortgage.
16: Honey, we're homeless.
19: Only technically homeless.
16: Oh, okay.
2: Now, it was a pretty effective ad. Looked very well done. Here's the thing. It's fake. It was AI generated. It was created by artificial intelligence. It's not new by any stretch of the imagination. As you know, there's all kinds of concerns and arguments about whether or not this is a good thing, bad thing when it comes to generative AI and the things that it can do. If you follow the White House social media feeds, AI is commonplace. It's used all the time. Videos, pictures, all kinds of things. We're at the beginning of this. This is not going to go away. I wouldn't think we can expect to see more of it. So the question is, do we need to be worried about it? Do we need to be told about it? And to be fair, the Conservative Party didn't hide the fact that it was artificial intelligence. They came right out and said it right at the very beginning. Anatoly Gruzd, is the director of research at Toronto Metropolitan University's Social Media Lab. Doctor, thanks for being here with us today. I appreciate your time.
20: Hello.
2: Okay, so the ad from the Conservative Party, what did you think when you saw it? I mean, it looks good. Like, if you were sitting at home and you watched it, you might think, oh, wow, that's an effective ad. Like I say, technically, it appeared to be rather well done.
20: It was a creative use of this new generative AI technology, and that's what this allows organizations and political parties, in this case, to quickly react to certain events in the news cycle. Because imagine doing the same ads, but if you have to hire actual actors. But this way, you still get your message across, and you do it in a way that you can engage your audience.
2: I mean, we'll see more of this, right? Like you say, there are not advantages, but there's reasons that this makes a lot of sense for use like this.
20: Yeah, I think we're going to see timelines on social media platforms, especially being flooded with generative AI content, whether it's static images, memes, videos. I think we just have to get ready to it.
2: Yep.
20: And we already have seen it on the entertainment side, and that's why we call this AI slop term, meaning that your social media stream is just filled with AI-generated content already. So essentially, we're going to see more of it on the political side of it as well.
2: But Anatoly, like you say, if you're the Conservative Party of Canada or the Liberal Party or any other political party anywhere on earth, and something happens this morning in a press conference regarding your political opponent, you can literally have something on social media that afternoon, something that looks like it took a lot more time, a lot more effort, a lot more people, a lot more money. It's faster, it's cheaper. You can do it just like that, right?
20: Absolutely. The question is, where's that line where you should not cross between being authentic and being kind of original? Because if you do a lot of these AI-generated images, then you kind of lose authenticity. And next time you put that forward, that AI-generated ad, people will be like, whatever, they just, fake. And so it's much easier for the opponents also to kind of discredit what the message is saying if they say, well, it's AI-generated. So in Canadians, maybe real Canadians don't feel it that way.
2: Well, that's the thing. There is a line there. I mean, technically speaking, if you look at it, there's not a difference between hiring a live actor to say lines that you give them or having AI develop a fake actor to say lines that you give them. It's not real life. If you know what I mean? Like, it's different. I understand how it's different. But at the same time, I think we understand that not everybody we see in a political ad actually believes what they're saying in that political ad.
20: But there's still that, nuance that whatever it's paid actor, it's a human versus AI.
2: Yes,
20: AI said it. So I think we have to account for that. The other aspect of it, whether or not you're generating an actual person, and so if an organization or an entity generated a video saying that the politician, such and such person, said it. And that's quite problematic, of course.
2: Well, then you get into the area, and I think this is a much bigger concern, at least it is for me, Anatoly, misinformation. Like, it still needs to be based on fact and reality, no matter who's saying it, be it a paid actor, a real person, or someone who's AI-generated.
20: Yeah, absolutely. And that's where this AI disclaimer is so important.
2: Yeah.
20: So it's not, it shouldn't be just you imperson, you should not impersonate real people, of course, but also if you are using it in that way, as it was in this ad, the disclaimer is needed. And it was there in the ad. And so my concern is that we're going to see more of this type of content without disclaimers. Because social media platforms, let's be honest, they not going to label all of that content at all. So then it's on us, individual social media users, kind of responsibility to figure it out.
2: Like I say, this isn't new, and I think there's a different way of using it. Like, you can use it the way the conservatives used it, and then you can use it the way that Donald Trump has used it, where, you know, he's positioned himself as, well, Jesus Christ, frankly, or, you know, the somebody standing on a Canadian mountain. I mean, all kinds of different uses of AI that we've seen, and then there were daily ones when the Iran war started. I mean, you can absolutely take it to an area where you start to disconnect from reality.
20: And that's where the problematic side begins.
2: Yeah.
20: If we are flooded with this content, and sometimes it will be like innocent entertainment-related content, sometimes it will be over-the-top memes like what Donald Trump was out there. And then in few cases, there will be dangerous disinformation where a malicious actor trying to say something that the actual prime minister or politician did not say. And imagine the situation that happens like a couple days or the day of the vote, and that impacts how you're going to vote. That's a problem.
2: In terms of how you manage this, how you deal with this, you can't regulate it, right? I mean, we know trying to regulate AI is challenging at best. Like, should we be trying to put restrictions on this or deal with this in some way?
20: Well, the context, like political advertisement, should be heavily scrutinized. For sure, because it has such a high stakes and impact on our democratic institutions. So certainly during the election campaigns, the party should follow all the guidelines and policies in terms of disclosing the content they generate, especially if it's generated by AI. It's much difficult to regulate somebody in other countries that may be doing those type of videos for financial gains. We've seen political ads last April, during the last election, the federal election, where you have political ads by scammers trying to impersonate mainstream media like CBC or trying to impersonate politicians to get our financial information, to steal money from us. So that's quite problematic, and it's harder to regulate if that entity is outside this country.
2: Should we be asking political parties to commit to, hey, we're going to let you know that this is, and like you say, the conservatives came, they were right up front with it. They weren't trying to hide it in any way. They let people know right away that it was AI generated. I mean, that level of transparency, that is meaningful. That is valuable, correct?
20: It's absolutely necessary. And I think we should emphasize and require the political parties engage in that transparent practice. We also have to remind individuals, Canadians, who will be exposed to that type of content, that not everything you see online is actually real. And really double check your sources before you try to repost or make your decisions, voting decisions, based on whatever, AI video you just saw.
2: Yeah, it's an interesting world we live in, and we'll see where it goes next. Doctor, thank you so much for your time today. I appreciate you being with us.
20: Thank you. Have a good one.
2: Have a great day. Dr. Anatoly Gruzd, who is the Director of Research at Toronto Metropolitan University, the Social Media Lab. Again, the ad, like if you take a look at the ad, if you weren't told that it was AI, if you weren't paying attention closely, you'd probably think, oh, there's an interesting ad. It's a pretty effective ad. I don't know. I don't know if it's a bad thing, to be completely honest with you, right? Like, they were up front and they said right at the beginning, hey, this ad was created by AI. It's not real. This is, but tell me what the difference is between using, like I say, an AI-generated actor and a paid actor to deliver lines written by somebody working for the party, right? It's the same kind of thing. But this spun into a much bigger area. I mean, people are concerned about the fact that, okay, now you're not hiring Canadian actors, right? There's that. You're no longer hiring Canadian actors and production crews and all the rest of that stuff. Okay, that's fair. That's fair. But there's also people that say, hey, once you get into the world where we're using AI to do these sorts of things, be it in politics or anywhere else, but especially in politics, it erodes the public's trust in anything that's coming from politicians. And I get that. I absolutely understand that concern, right? And people say, well, yeah, and they told you about it. But like I say, if you weren't paying attention and you didn't see the little disclaimer come on or whatever and you missed it, you wouldn't know that. As we just become more and more used to and accepting of this artificially generated content, once it starts to veer into Donald Trump levels of, you know, you've seen some of the AI stuff that's come out of the White House where, you know, I mean, they're not even trying to pretend that it's real by any stretch. I'm not saying that they're trying to pass it off as real. But the reality of when do we stop knowing what's real and what isn't real? Like, when do we get into an area where we have to question everything that we see? Frankly, I think we've been there for a long, long time. But we will see more of this because, like the guest said, if something happens this morning, if Carney says or does something today, or Polyev says or does something today, and their political opponents want to have an ad on social media this afternoon, you can now do that. Artificial intelligence will put together a full 1-minute video ad that looks expertly produced and blah, blah, blah, and the whole thing, and you haven't had to do anything about it. You just put it into AI and it cranks it out, which is, it's not that's, you know, that's gold. If you're in politics, it's all about rapid response. You want to turn it around quickly. You want to be in the space as the story is happening, you know, and hiring crews and actors and writing and blah, blah, blah, blah, blah. It's different. It's not as easy to do. That's why you see politicians just grab their phone and, you know, do stand-ups, just sort of, you know, go off the top of their head and, you know, give you an immediate video message. This just turns it into something a little more extravagant. I don't have a problem with it as long as it's factual. And again, with any of this stuff, well, how do we know? How do we know? Well, that's your job. If you're on the internet, if you're consuming information on the internet in 2026, and you haven't recognized and realized that every single thing you see, read, and hear, you are going to need to verify. You cannot just accept it. Then it's on you. That's on you. Because we're in an age now where you absolutely need to do that work. I don't care what it is. It's on the consumer to go and check and make sure. And if you're not, well, you're going to get duped. We all are. 1-800-663-0630. That's the number. If you want to jump in, we'll take a quick break and then be back right after this.

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0: Jake Adam with you. We're talking about AI in advertising, particularly in political advertising. And the Conservatives might have been the first out of the gate in Canada with an ad that they put out earlier this month. And like I say, it's a pretty effective ad. And they were completely upfront and transparent with the fact that it was AI. And, you know, there is concern with AI because it can basically create anybody saying or doing anything you want anyone to be saying or doing, even though they didn't do it. So I understand where the concern comes in. However, in this instance, in this particular use of it, I didn't see any rules broken. It didn't run afoul of anything that would make me go, oh, this isn't acceptable. You know, as long as we're upfront about it. But what do you think? Let's go to Dennis. Dennis, go ahead.
1: Yeah, hi.
0: Hi.
1: The problem with the AI is no problem there. I think that's just a fact. Are you going to believe a politician or AI?
0: Well, this is the thing.
1: You get like Glenn Campbell. He sang all kinds of songs and everything like that. None of it that was his, but he's still a good singer.
0: Yeah, I know. I mean, that's the thing. Like, what's the difference between this and a paid actor, right?
1: That's right. There's nothing wrong with that.
0: No, there's not. Nobody complains. Nobody cares when you hire an actor to come out and do it with a video crew. So now you're just skipping that step. And I get that people are worried about jobs and stuff. Okay, fine. Fair enough. But in terms of the content of the ad, is it really any different?
1: I don't think so.
0: Yeah. No, I don't think so either, Dennis. Let's go to Christian now. Hey, Christian, you're on there.
2: Hey, Shay.
0: Hey.
2: I think with, like, being careful around advertising has always been an issue. Because I remember the House Hippo advertising. So
0: but with
2: this AI stuff, I think it's you always have to be kind of vigilant. And AI is just kind of another tool. And it's not so much game changer. It's just a tool to...
0: It is, but like you mentioned the House Hippo thing, and you're right. I mean, that was huge, and they're all obviously fake, right? But nobody cares because it's not a political ad, and they somehow worry that it's different once we get into the area of politics.
2: Yeah, but like I think like with politicians, like they're like number one thing they're known for is like lying, so you always have to kind
0: it's
2: of
0: true.
2: So that's I guess my point.
0: No, right. You're right, Chris. And I think you know that's a very good point, right? Like the trustworthiness of politicians is legendary as being something that we question. And I think that could be a risk.

0: I think it might have people into an area where they're like, now I honestly, I couldn't believe what you said before. Now I can't believe who's saying it. There's not even a human being that's saying it. And yeah, I get it. I understand what the concern is. And I think we have to be really careful as users understanding what it is that we're consuming in terms of information, media, those sorts of things. But if done ethically and appropriately and with transparency, I don't think this is necessarily a bad thing. I think in terms of advertising, it's effective, it's fast, looks good, like it really does. And you're going to see more of it because it literally enables a rapid response from politicians. And like I say, if it's done properly, I don't think that's a bad thing necessarily. This whole AI conversation, they're talking about it at the UN. Maybe we can get to it. They're trying to come up with a strategy. Forget it. It's too late. Like, you cannot regulate this stuff. You're not going to be able to say, we won't do it. Yeah, you will. Yeah, you will. You're going to see more and more of it all the time. So get used to it and figure out how you are going to handle it on your own. Going to get into a conversation here about what's going on with the economy in Canada and in the United States. I don't know if it's summertime. Are you planning a trip to the States or anywhere else? You might have noticed the loonie's on a bit of a tank here in the last couple of months. It's lost almost a nickel to the U.S. dollar. Nobody else. Why is the U.S. dollar doing well? It might not for much longer. There could be a change in the works. But right now, bit of a mess. We'll talk about that when we come back right after this.
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0: This is Global News. It's 11:30. I'm Thomas Dias. It's 20 degrees with the wind north-northwest bringing some wildfire smoke along with it. The air quality is expected to be at a moderate risk throughout the day. There's currently one out-of-control fire in the province up in the high-level forest area that does not appear to be threatening anything. Elsewhere, crews in the Northwest Territories continue to battle a wildfire threatening the community of Fort Simpson. The territorial government's website says the fire is roughly 7 kilometers west of the Fort Simpson Airport. About 1,300 residents in a remote community were ordered out yesterday. The city of Yellowknife has offered up places to stay for those fleeing the fire. And officials say a local state of emergency has been declared at a provincial park in southern Alberta due to flooding, with some people unable to leave due to road conditions. Parks Alberta says emergency teams are in Kananaskis Country, west of Calgary, supporting campground evacuations as necessary, monitoring infrastructure, and maintaining road closures where needed. It says those already in the area are asked to remain where they are, and visitors are encouraged to postpone travel until conditions improve. 880 CHED News Time is 11:31.
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0: 880 CHED weather. It's 20 degrees as we look for a high of 27 with some local smoke and a risk of late day showers along with a thunderstorm. I'm Thomas Dias. Your next scheduled newscast is at noon on 880 CHED.

0: Chig, and with you as we cruise through another conversation here. We got Kuzma coming up this. Well, I shouldn't say coming up. It's never really stopped, but we've got the negotiations that are going to be taking place. And July 1st is sort of, what do you want to call it? A checkpoint, a milestone, a date, whatever, deadline, if you really want to talk about it. We've had some guests say that it's important. Others say, yeah, it doesn't really matter. So regardless, we've got this back and forth with Canada and the United States, and that's going to have an implication on trade and all those sorts of things. We've already seen how it has. Interestingly, though, when you take a look at all the chaos that's going on in the world, if you've gone to make plans for this summer to travel anywhere, you might have taking a look at the exchange rate. Canadian dollar is not in a good space right now. It's actually been taking it on the chin for the last little while. I should say it's not just the Canadian dollar, if that makes you feel any better. Probably doesn't, but it is true. So what's going on? And when might it change? Or should we not expect it to change? We're going to chat with Carl Shimada, who is the Chief Market Strategist at Corpay, about this. Carl, thanks for joining us. Appreciate your time.
1: Absolutely. Great to chat with you, Shay.
0: So like I say, the loonie, it's dropped almost a nickel in recent weeks here. Now we're at about 70 cents on the U.S. dollar. We were over 74 not all that long ago. Not just the loonie, though, like I say, right? Like, it's almost all currencies have been falling against the greenback, right?
1: That's right. The Canadian dollar is definitely in a bit of a pincer movement here. There are some things happening in Canada that are weighing on it, but it is the U.S. dollar that's sort of steamrolling ahead right now for a number of reasons.
0: Yeah, I mean, I think most people might look and we see what's going on in the United States. That might be surprising. What is going on? Why is the U.S. dollar seen to be in a position to be going up?
1: Right. So there's definitely a lot of political uncertainty and turbulence that, is weighing on the long-term outlook for the U.S. dollar. But the short-term has been pretty favorable. The big thing that has happened here is that over the last month and a bit or so, crude prices have fallen roughly 35%, if you look at them from a global standpoint. And so, what this has led to is a situation in which other central banks, so the European Central Bank, the Bank of England, Bank of Japan, Bank of Canada, expectations for those central banks have come down. They're not expected to raise rates as quickly as they were, back when crude prices were really, really high. You have that happening. The Federal Reserve is expected to, stay on hold, if anything, maybe increase rates this year. And then on top of all that, you have the AI boom that is still, gaining momentum in U.S. markets. And that's, drawing capital in from the rest of the global economy. And so to a very major extent, this is a U.S. dollar story. The U.S. dollar is it's sort of the U.S. dollar's world, and the rest of us are living in it right now.
0: That's wild. It really is. I mean, interest rates seem to be, that's sort of what affects or can affect currency more than some other things. Does that play into this? Because if you take a look at that, we got that gap, right? Like you were talking about, things are not the same in the U.S. as they are in Canada. They might tighten up, but we've got a pretty big differential right now.
1: That's right. And I think, you really definitely hit the nail on the head talking about the Kuzma agreement there earlier. Although, Wednesday's expiration date there is not, this sort of binary event. It's not like, we fall off a cliff the next day. The reality is that the level of uncertainty that's been unleashed by Donald Trump's trade attacks on Canada has meant that, Canadian businesses, Canadian consumers, are much, much more cautious about investing. And so while they're, cautious about investing and spending, that's meaning that we have less money flowing through the economy, that unemployment is ratcheting a little bit higher over time, and leading to a situation in which the Bank of Canada has really no reason to raise rates right now. And so, that's making it a very stark contrast across the border with the Federal Reserve.
0: What about U.S. rates? Because there's been talk that they might have, which doesn't make sense to me because I don't know much about economics, but I know when inflation is high, the last thing you want to do is lower rates. But there's a lot of talk that the Federal Reserve in the U.S. might actually be lowering rates, right?
1: Not anymore. There was definitely a few months ago. So that's always the fun part with this stuff. If you talk to all the experts, at one point they'll all have one view, and then they have a completely different view. Earlier this year, virtually everybody thought that the Fed would cut maybe, two or even three times this year, and that's been completely reversed. And the main reason is that, the U.S. economy is still holding firm, and underlying inflation, so this is inflation once we remove food and energy prices, is running really, really hot. It's running at 3.4% year over year. That's almost twice as high as the Federal Reserve's target, which is set at 2%. And so, if we were just to look at it from a rules-based perspective, the Fed would be tightening already. The only question that we have right now is just how long this is going to last, and, if Fed officials are going to be willing to kind of wait their way through this before actually pushing the button and raising rates.
0: What's the expectation here? Is this sort of where we are now? Do you think we might see some improvement? What are you expecting?
1: I do think we're going to see some improvement, especially, on the Canadian side of the pair. We're definitely going to be, dealing with this trade uncertainty for a very long time. I don't think that there's going to be this sort of kumbaya moment between the U.S. and Canada. I don't think we're going to, suddenly get together and all get along. At the same time, the U.S. dollar is looking quite overvalued here. It is looking as if, a number of one-time factors are sort of pushing it up in value. And so it is very possible that over the summer months and maybe into the autumn that we start to see it lose a little altitude, and that would mean that the Canadian dollar gets an opportunity to move up a couple of cents at least.
0: There is a reality, Carl, that in this country, a weaker loonie in some ways is not a bad thing, right? We are an exporting nation in a lot of ways, and for a lot of industry and a lot of business in Canada, having a slightly lower, I don't know if you want it at 70 cents, but there is an upside to having a weaker dollar, right?
1: Oh, absolutely. And personally, I think this is great for Canadian competitiveness in the long run. I think, for many years, we were dealing with a problem in which, higher energy prices and the energy sector overall were translating into a overly strong Canadian dollar. And, the problem with that, as you alluded to there, is that it just makes it so much more difficult for a Canadian company to export abroad, right? If our goods are, priced in very expensive loonies, then you're looking at a more difficult proposition for a customer, right? And so with this decline that we've seen, I think you are seeing a rebalancing in the Canadian economy. We are seeing exporters becoming more competitive. The unfortunate problem is that in the near term, this does mean that the importing businesses, that have done well in recent years, that some of them might get hurt a little. So, this is probably good in the long run, but it's a little bit painful in the short run.
0: Exactly. Yeah, there's always two sides to the coin. Carl, great conversation. Thank you so much for spending some time with us today. Really do appreciate it.
1: Absolutely. Great talking with you.
0: Thank you. Carl Shimada, Chief Marketing Strategist at Corpay. That is the reality. It's kind of like in Alberta when the price of oil spikes. There's two sides to that argument. One is, oh, geez, it's really going to suck next time I got to put gas in the car, because that means that also the price of gas is going to go up. But at the same time, the bottom line for the province is a whole lot better because they make so much money off royalties. It's the same thing with the loonie. On the consumer side of things, when you're, if you're planning a trip somewhere or you're taking a look at the interest rates and those sorts of things, you're like, boy, loonie sucks. That's no fun. That's not good. But if you're an exporting business, which most businesses, well, I shouldn't say most businesses in Canada, but we export far more than we import. We have a reality where that's not a bad thing. We're sort of a bit of a discount to the United States, and makes it a little bit easier that way. So two sides to that coin. We'll see where it goes from here. But they've got inflation concerns and in the United States and in Canada as well. And we'll see where it goes from here. But if you've got planning summer vacations down to the United States, the reality is it's going to be an issue. It's going to be an issue in terms of how much you're going to have to pay. It adds up. It adds up fast. When it's at 70 cents, you really feel it. I'm 1-800-663-0630. We'll take a break and be back right after this.
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0: 1-800-263-0630. That is the number if you want to give us a call. Should we take a call or two here? Why not? We'll take a call. We've got a minute. We'll go to Carl. Hi, Carl. You're on the air.
1: Morning, Shay. How are you?
0: Good. How are you doing?
1: Good. If it keeps on raining, we're going to have to find an amphibious lawnmower or something.
0: I've never seen it like this, Carl. It is absolutely ridiculous.
1: Yeah, it's pretty wild. But remember, we're always talking averages, so...
0: Yeah.
1: We haven't had an average kind of weather day for a while.
0: No, you're right.
1: I wanted to talk about a pretty important date coming up for Alberta. How's things looking with the major projects?
0: Good question, Carl. July 1st is the deadline to submit the pipeline proposal to the major projects office.
1: Yeah, and hearing crickets.
0: Good point. It's a good point. I don't know. Last time we talked about it, we saw the leaked draft proposal. They had four possible routes that the government of Alberta was looking at is bringing forward, but we're supposed to find out which one they're going to put forward by Wednesday being the holiday. I guess we got to find out today or tomorrow, right?
1: Yeah, it's pretty huge for our province.
0: It is. Yeah,
1: well,
0: yeah.
1: One would hope that they're on the ball with it, but be interesting to hear something.
0: It's a good point. Yeah, they're on the ball, Carl. There will be something put. Can you imagine? Can you imagine if Danielle Smith didn't put forward something? I don't think that's a possibility.
1: Yeah. Oh, I'm excited to hear what's coming forward because we finally got a prime minister that might actually listen, right?
0: We might. I mean, she swears up and down that, yes, we do. We do. Things are different. We're actually going to see something move forward on this. And like you say, yeah, we're supposed to find out by middle of this week. So, yeah, that's a good one. We should probably look into that.
1: Major milestone after that?
0: The next major milestone after that is, October 1st. The federal government then needs to determine or make a declaration as to it being in the national interest. So they get the proposal July 1st. Then they have a few months to look at the proposal and decide, yes, this is one that we're going to put forward as being in the national interest by October 1st. And then final approval needs to be granted by September 1st of next year.
1: So that gives the prime minister some time to think about getting rid of the tanker ban.
0: Yes.
1: Yes. The province goes where we think it might be going. So
0: cannot do it unless you get rid of the tanker ban. Can't do it.
1: Yeah.
0: Yeah. No, you're absolutely right, Carl. It has to. Has to. 100%. Yep. Appreciate it. Well, I guess I shouldn't say that because one of the proposals, if you're just getting caught up here, the provincial government of Alberta has been working on coming up with a pipeline project to the West Coast for months now. And part of the plan was sort of became public, and we saw that there were four potential routes to the West Coast that they were looking at. Three of them went to the northwest coast of British Columbia, where there's a tanker ban in place for parts of that coast. I can't remember if any of those routes actually would have missed the ban. I don't think so, because I think it's through that whole strait. But anyway, one of the other routes went along the TMX line, basically, and ended up in the port of Vancouver, where there is no tanker ban. So what Carl's talking about is by July 1st, the government of Alberta had said they would put forward a proposal, and then that proposal goes to the federal government to determine whether or not it's in the national interest. And if you remember last week, we had three projects that were declared to be in the national interest. Two of them were roads up north, and one was a nuclear waste repository in northern Ontario. So they have... then 3 months, I guess, they would have July, August, and September to sort out whether or not it's in the national interest. Then from there, if it is, then all kinds of special powers and fast-tracking comes into play. But if it is a pipeline route chosen by the provincial government that goes up to the northwest into Prince Rupert, the first thing that has to happen, pure and simple, the first thing that has to happen is... you must get rid of the tanker ban because no pipeline can run there if the tanker ban is still in place. So if Carney determines that, yes, it is a project in the national interest, the pipeline ban has to go. Tanker ban has to go. Just has to. There's no two ways around it. Let's go to Eric. Hi, Eric. You're on the air.
2: Hey, Shay. You know what really bugs me is we talk about a tanker ban, but what we are really talking about is a Canadian tanker ban, not an American tanker ban. You can't ban American tankers. This is a ban on Canadian tankers only. And it's shameful.
0: But do American tankers go through that same strait, Eric? Do you know for sure if they do, up to Alaska?
2: I know you had a caller that clarified that the whole deal on that, you know, the Americans sort of agreed only to use it in the worst of weather and they sail around the outside.
0: They go outside, they go around, yeah.
2: My point is that this sort of stuff was popular 10 years ago when, you know, the climate was top of mind. It's not popular today. And I fully suspect that in the next election in BC, EB is going to get just decimated.
0: Yep.
2: The Conservatives will come in and that'll be the end of UN drip and all of that stuff. But my point is that Carney is really, the clock is ticking on this. And, you know, I have to think that one stumble on getting this pipeline declared, you know, in the national interest is absolutely going to throw gasoline on this separatist, vote that we have in October.
0: And I think he is acutely aware of that, and I think that plays heavily into this. The premier has a lot; she has more at stake with this than anybody, of course, right? Because I mean, this is her solution to the problem.
2: You know, she does, but I think at the end of the day, and Carney is well aware of this. It doesn't need to even get over the 50%. Can you imagine if 40% of the people that voted yes, that would show a massive crack in the social fabric of the unity of the country. You know, he can't afford that. It doesn't even have to pass. It just has to be close.
0: No, you're absolutely right.
2: I sincerely hope that he gets his ducks in a row here. And, you know, I'm worried, though. There are an awful lot of Trudeau-era people still in cabinet positions who are dead against this, that are ideologically in that same vein as Trudeau and Guilbeault. And it's a problem because he's only got two extra seats.
0: You know, you're right. There are. He seems to, up until now, Eric, been willing to say, okay, you don't like it, see ya. He did to Guilbeault, right? It was kind of like, this is what we're doing, and I know it goes against everything that you're doing, but I'm not. So, I mean, he chased Guilbeault out. So I think you're right. There is a risk to him in terms of the number of seats, but so far, aside from leaving the tanker ban in place, which I find curious, he has shown all the signs you would look for to say, yeah, okay, things are different.
2: You know what? And he's like, I think you see what he's willing to do in British Columbia. They have really extracted a lot of juice on this one, as far as concessions from the federal government financially. And so I do think that that EB... You know, I'm expecting EB to play a little bit more ball these days with everything BC has received, but we'll see. Anyway, good call.
0: Yeah, thanks, Eric. Yeah, I appreciate it. You're right. I mean, I think Carney knows full well the stakes that are at play here, and it's not just a pipeline. I think, you know, the premier has sort of staked her case to remain in Canada to this pipeline project. In reality, I think if this project gets put forward on July 1st and it goes to the major projects office and Carney determines by October 1st that, no, you know what, we don't like it. This project doesn't actually get to where it needs to be in terms of us throwing our support behind it as a project in the national interest and something that we'll champion through the major projects office. For whatever that's worth, and I'm still at this point unconvinced that it's worth anything, because so far it's been a whole lot of talk without a whole lot of action. But if he were to come out and say, yeah, you know what, try again, we don't think so, we're not going to champion this pipeline project. He does that October 1st. Alberta goes to the polls in a separation referendum on October the 19th. He is well aware of how that would play out in the 18 days in the interim. And how that would be framed and how that would fit into that argument. I think he knows that. Whether or not that will affect his decision remains to be seen. But we'll see what happens in the coming months. It's going to be interesting. It's going to be a wild time. We got to take a break. We'll be back after this.
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15: This is Global News. It's noon. I'm Thomas Dias. It's 20 degrees with the air quality now at a 4 on the health index, which is a moderate risk due to some wildfire smoke drifting down from the north. More on that in a moment. But first, an Alberta separatist group has just won a partial victory in court, but the judge rejected their argument to have their question included on the October referendum ballot. Global's Tony King reports.
16: Alberta Court of Appeal Justice Alice Woolley says some 300,000 signatures gathered by Stay Free Alberta can be counted and verified. The judge says failing to do so would create more problems if the group and the province successfully appeal a Court of King's Bench ruling that the petition shouldn't have been allowed in the first place because the province failed in its duty to consult First Nations. Justice Woolley says the original court judge rightly noted that treaty rights would be affected by implementing secession, but not a referendum on separation. However, the judge agrees with the Nation and other respondents that the question proposed by Stay Free Alberta would create a potential risk of significant harm to their legal and constitutional interests. Tony King, Global News.
17: When it comes to the wildfire smoke, a leader in Fort Simpson says it was a long and emotional journey fleeing a wildfire that is threatening the island community in the Northwest Territories. Joshua Campbell says he and his family waited nearly 3 hours to get on a ferry leaving the island before they drove 700 kilometers east to Yellowknife. Campbell says he and fellow Fort Simpson counselors issued an evacuation order for the village of 1,300 people last night, with the wildfire about 7 kilometers away. He says a majority of Fort Simpson residents are now staying at a gymnasium in Yellowknife. There's currently one out-of-control fire here in Alberta up in a high-level forest area that does not appear to be threatening anything. Well, after previous funding to add complexity teams to elementary schools, the province says it's spending $75 million more to expand the teams into grades 7 through 12. That announcement this morning from Education Minister Dimitrios Nikolaidis. While K to 6 complexity teams are made up of one teacher and two educational assistants, Nikolaidis says the teams for older grades will look different.
18: It will be comprised of one teacher, one EA, and up to two additional specialists as determined by the school division based on their student needs or student population.
17: Nikolaidis says the funding will pay for 221 new teams, 158 for grade 7 through 12, plus 63 more for grade 6 or K through 6, that he says will increase rural access. The government is also spending $25 million for additional supports and educator training. 880 Ched Sports, the World Cup round of 32 continues with Brazil taking on Japan. Japan is up 1-0 at halftime. All eyes will be on the game between the Netherlands and Morocco tonight, with the winner advancing to the round of 16 to take on Canada in Houston, Texas on the 4th of July. Canada will be seen as the underdog against either team. 880 Ched News time is 12:03.
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17: 880 Ched weather. Well, the risk of late day showers and thunderstorms continues today, tomorrow, and Wednesday, with a high of 27 today, 26 tomorrow, and 22 on Wednesday. I'm Thomas Dias. 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

0: everything's going to be all right. You would hope so. You would think so. But, you know, if there was a plague of locusts or frogs at this point, would anybody be all that surprised? I mean, with the rain and now the mosquitoes and now the smoke. Sarah, are you feeling the smoke in your throat? I am. I think it's the smoke.
1: I'm not.
0: I almost lost it in the last segment. But that was a big, long talk break. I had to talk for about 10 minutes.
1: Yeah, no, I don't even smell it. Do you smell it?
0: I smelled it last night.
1: Okay.
0: As soon as it stopped raining, I smelled smoke.
1: See, Johnny thought last night and this morning that it was smoke, but I couldn't smell anything. I didn't think it was.
0: Oh, really?
1: Yeah.
0: No, I could smell it. Yeah, I could absolutely smell it. And you can see it, too, looking outside. Like this morning when I was coming in, the sun, you know how it gets when the smoke is covering the sun and it sort of turns that pinky orangey. And now just looking out the window now, it looks pretty, well, it looks like maybe it's cloudy smoky. I don't know. I don't know what it is. It's enough. I think we all just want to have sort of normal weather would be nice. But air quality is at like a 4. Apparently it's coming from the north. It's coming from the Northwest Territories. They got a pretty serious wildfire situation up there right now. So hopefully that doesn't get too out of hand. But boy, what a start to this summer. It seems like it's always something, right? And relatively speaking, if your house isn't flooded, this is probably the best, given the option of the wildfires that we've been through before and all the rest of that stuff. This is, you know, so many people, though, dealing with flooded basements and all the rest of that stuff. And there's some areas around town that are just, like, it's not just flooded basements, like entire neighborhoods are completely flooded and stuff. So it's a real mess. Let's just get back to a nice summer. That would be good. Just a normal one, like not crazy, right? City of Edmonton, once again, trying to deal with something. We've talked about parking before. We've talked about zoning before. We've talked about what to do in residential neighborhoods and all the rest of this stuff. And City Council seemed to struggle to try and come up with an appropriate answer. And I think part of the reason is they're trying to do too, they're just getting too busy with it. They're just, you know, trying to get overly involved and solve problems that I don't even know if they're there and if the solution helps. But like I say, we've seen this in, well, everywhere, really. But here's the latest swing from Edmonton City Council this time. We know Calgary's had their issues with zoning. Here's one for you. City Council on Tuesday of last week agreed to reduce the number of parking spaces that are needed at daycares. And when I say that, it's like, you know, because really you don't need a parking space at a daycare for more than, what, 5-10 minutes when you drop the kid off or pick the kid up, right? So they decided, okay, we're going to slash it. We're going to take the numbers down. Used to be you needed to have 2 spaces for the first 10 kids, okay, and then 1 for every 10 kids after that. So you needed to have 2 spaces if you had 10 kids, and then for every 10 kids above that, you needed to have another space, okay? Now, they've decided that you've got to have 1 space for every 10 kids. That's it. Done. Finished. And if there's street parking available close to the daycare center, don't even worry about that. You need 1 for every 20 kids. So parking is going to be at an absolute premium. We get into this argument about parking. We've seen businesses abandon efforts to operate in Edmonton and in Calgary because there's not enough parking. They got to have parking. There's rules. You got to have so many parking spaces and all the rest of this stuff. And then neighbors get upset because people from the business are parking in residential neighborhoods. And, you know, parking becomes a major fight. So this, I didn't even know this was a thing with daycares. But the mayor said, I think this is a good idea. So did Councillor Michael Janz, and said the reason is because people will walk or ride their bike to the daycare center if we allow people to build more daycares in residential centers. Like, get them away from strip malls and that sort of stuff. Put them in residential areas, I guess. Have them located closer to people's homes, and then they will be willing to walk or bike the kid to the, maybe. if anybody spots that, if you've had small kids, you know what that would be like in January. I don't think a lot of people would be doing it, but who knows? Maybe things have changed. But so this is the plan. Not everybody agreed, not surprisingly. Two councillors voted against it. One of them, Karen Principe. I talked to her this morning about this.
2: I guess, Karen, the argument here is that we need to make it easier to open up daycares closer to where people live, more opportunities to open more daycares in residential areas. Is that sort of the argument that was made here, ultimately successfully? Is that how you took it to be?
3: That's what I've heard from some. However, you know, from most people I've heard from that I represent in the communities, they're not seeing it as an issue. They, from what I'm hearing, the biggest issue is the parking spaces, and the traffic is the biggest concern. And that's what I'm hearing from the people I represent.
2: So the plan was to basically get rid of parking space requirements, right? That's ultimately
3: right.
2: They thought parking was a barrier. What do you think that you don't think that'll work? You think more parking is needed, right?
3: Yeah, absolutely. You know, I haven't heard from anyone that the parking requirements were a barrier in creating day spaces, but I have heard from several members in the community that there aren't enough parking spaces, and that's what's creating a lot of the issues that they're seeing in their neighborhoods.
2: I mean, daycares, they're in high demand, of course. Are we talking about, like, day homes? These are just commercial ones, right, Karen? Like, this isn't if you're operating a day home, is it?
3: Right, correct. No, it's not when you're operating a day home. These are just daycares. So, yeah, they're a different structure, a different business altogether.
2: So the mayor says, and some other councillors have said, well, here's the thing. If you build these daycares in residential neighborhoods, you won't even need cars. People will walk or bike their kids to daycare, which to me, I got to say, sounds crazy. I mean, I had small kids. I know you had small kids. The last thing I want to do is strap them on a bike in the middle of winter to take them to it.
3: Right.
2: It makes no sense to me. What did you think of that argument?
3: Yeah. Well, you know, I think decisions should be based more on the facts and realities, not so much the ideology.
2: Do you think this is an issue at all in terms of, do we need to open up more daycares in residential spaces? Is this something that you're hearing? I mean, it was news to me.
3: No. Yeah, it was news to me as well. I have not been hearing that. And again, I haven't heard from anyone in the business saying that the parking requirements were a barrier. So I'm just concerned that this is actually going to worsen the issue that the neighbors have been seeing.
2: In what way? What might this cause, do you think?
3: Well, you know, I hear a lot of concerns about when people are stopping, even if it's just for a short time to drop off their child. Driveways are being blocked, and because there isn't enough space for them sometimes already. And now with this new parking requirement, minimum being less, I'm concerned that it might worsen the problem.
2: Karen, this, you know, there's been some famous arguments in the city of Edmonton about businesses not having enough parking spaces and causing problems and being forced to, in some ways, go out of business. I know there's one over in my neighborhood over in the east end of town where it turned into a massive thing that I'm sure you're well aware of. So this seems to go directly contrary to a position the government has taken on many other businesses that weren't daycares.
3: Yes. Yeah, and that was my argument. I said I think it's contrary to actually what we need and what we're hearing. So that was my argument when we did vote on this.
2: Do you think you get to a point, and I've argued this before, where, you know, you just get to a certain size in the city where parking can't be necessarily the be-all and end-all of every development. I mean, if you go to some big cities, you just go under the assumption that you're not going to be able to park all the time. That's just the way it works in big cities.
3: Yeah. Yeah, definitely. But, you know, when we're talking about areas on the outskirts of the city where we have neighborhoods and as you said, you know, in the middle of winter.
2: Yeah.
3: And realistically, even if it is in your neighborhood, it still could be 2 kilometers away.
2: Sure.
3: You know, like neighborhoods, you know, there is still a concern that there's going to be excessive issues with parking.
2: Was there any consideration to the fact that, you know, if it's a daycare, you need the parking space for 5 minutes? Like, you don't need a parking space.
3: Right.
2: It's a loading zone, essentially, right?
3: Mm-hmm. Yeah, and others, you know, some of the things that I've been hearing is that there are workers there as well, right?
2: Yeah, yeah.
3: Not every worker is going to be taking the bus or taking a bike or walking there. There are going to be several daycare workers that are driving there who may actually need those parking spaces themselves.
2: Yeah, Karen, it is a confusing one. I was with you on that. We'll see where it goes.
3: Yeah.
2: I guess we'll see how it plays out.
3: Yeah. Hope for the best.
2: Yeah, exactly. Thanks so much for your time today. Great chat. I appreciate it.
3: Yeah, Shay. Yeah. It was great to chat with you. You take care.
0: It's just another example of, thanks, Karen. That's Karen Principe. It's an example of the city. I guess somebody must have been hearing from somebody that this was a concern, that this was an issue. But it's just, really? I mean, I don't know if there's a people are thinking, oh, I'd really like to build a daycare in this residential part of the city, but I can't because of the parking rules. I guess there must have been at least one case that came forward to one councillor somewhere that spearheaded this. Maybe there's a bunch more. It just seems like the things that we're busy with. In my neighborhood, everybody is up in arms right now. You wouldn't believe what's going on in my neighborhood because they've decided they're going to build bike lanes. And you know what? I know bike lanes are like ringing the bell for Pavlov's dog for a lot of people. People lose their mind over bike lanes. I think in this case, I don't even hate it that much because my neighborhood borders on the bike trail network in the city of Edmonton. And where they're going to put the bike lanes, we're not talking about major thoroughfares. Now, some people are going to lose street parking, so they're up in arms over that. And I understand that. I get it if you park on the street. But it's just there's so many things going on that are just angering people. But, hey, you had a chance to vote them out a few months ago, and you voted them back in. So good on you. Get what you ask for. You get what you vote for. 780-451-8800-403-9061. 974-8255, sorry. See that, Sarah? Just lost it. We'll take a quick break and be back right after this.
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0: 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Edmonton's News. 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
1: All right, 780-451-8800, 403-974-8255. Let's take a couple of calls here. We got Scott in Edmonton. Hi, Scott, you're on the air.
2: Hey, how are you?
1: I'm good. How are you?
2: I am absolutely thrilled to hear this daycare thing come up.
1: Okay.
2: I can't tell you how against it I am.
1: Okay, tell me why.
2: We have a home in our community. It's being pushed through. It's being rammed through. It's being railroaded. This daycare originally applied to operate in a 1,250-square-foot house with 100 kids.
1: What? 100 kids?
2: 100 kids. They had to go to get the additional parking approved. That's the only way that the neighborhood became aware of it. They dropped it down to 75 kids.
1: Okay.
2: I believe they've now dropped to 50 kids. But even that, 50 kids in 1,250 square feet, you're looking at least three staff members that are going to be parked there full time.
1: It's a 75 lot. Kids. I don't know what the ratio is, but it's a lot more than 1 to 25. There'd be more than three staff.
2: I think Michael Jams, his ideology is way out to lunch. I'd love to see the impact on his community having one put in his. Where a 1,200-square-foot house will have 50 kids or 75 kids or whatever. It's ridiculous. It's unsafe. We live in an aging demographic in our neighborhood. We do not have young families. All of these kids are going to be transported in. You're increasing traffic. There are two roads in, two roads out. Very poorly thought through. We've taken it to the development committee. They have nothing that they can do. All they can approve is whether or not there's enough parking. No consideration towards impact on community whatsoever. And when Karen Principe says that she's heard from people in her community, I guarantee you that she's heard from at least 50 in our group,
1: okay,
2: letting her know that we're completely against it. And it's ridiculous. But what do you do? It's being pushed through. I think for Mr. Jams, before he goes talking about more bikes and people bringing their kids, come on, 30 degrees below zero, you're bringing your kid to a daycare on a bike.
1: Yeah, it's not happening.
2: I think he should be hoping for snow and cold, because the bats that he was going to import to take care of our mosquitoes, that doesn't seem to be working so well. Let's get away from the ideology and let's get back to doing what's practical and works.
1: I'm with you, Scott. I'm with you. I have not heard the specifics of the daycare story that you're talking about. But that sounds crazy. There are limits, and I don't think the city has any say in that. I think there are provincial restrictions on day homes. I don't know. You're catching me off guard with that story, but that does sound absurd. 75 kids in a home? Oh, my God. Could you imagine? That would be absolute chaos. And on the mosquito front, I saw a lot of people tweeting about that this weekend. Yeah, they did decide to move away from spraying, helicopter spraying. They do still do some... they have guys out that do spraying in ditches along the Hendan, things like that. So they are still doing some mosquito spraying. But I remember as a kid growing up, they used to just cruise. Like, we lived right on the River Valley. They would just cruise right through the River Valley with the helicopters and just blast it. But you know what? To be honest, to be fair, we had mosquitoes then. And given the rain that we've had this summer, I don't know. We'd still have mosquitoes. Maybe they wouldn't be quite as bad. But we'd still have them. Dan in Calgary, you're on the air. Hey, Dan.
3: How are you, Shay?
1: Hey, good. How are you?
3: Well, I'm doing pretty good. I just wanted to talk about the tanker ban a little bit. I think, you know, there's a gentleman that called in, and I think if we're going to talk about that, we have to tell the whole story. And I think it was a little disingenuous of him talking about the U.S. ships. They never touch into the waters that B.C. is concerned about.
1: They stay on the other side, right?
3: Yeah, they do, and they don't get anywhere near the Heckett Strait, which is considered one of the most dangerous bodies of water in the world. And, you know, ultimately...

0: technology where they can get rid of bitumen because it sinks right to the bottom.
1: Okay, interesting. Yeah. Okay, I got to jump to a break for the news, but thanks, Dan. When Eric called in about the tankers and the American tankers, I think Dan's correct. If I remember the conversations that we've had about that before, the tankers stay out of the strait, which is sort of what this tanker ban is about, and stay on the other side, which they stay out of the not contested, but sensitive areas. So it's a different situation. But you're right, they do cruise up and down the Northwest coast. So I think that's where the confusion comes in. It's sort of like, well, there's American tankers that go up and down the Northwest coast to Alaska all the time. So what's the problem? Yeah, but there's this particular, like, it's the port. It would be, you know, going into that area where the concern lies. So we'll see. But I think, you know, regardless, if that is the plan, you need to remove the tanker banner. It doesn't happen. Speaking of waterways and fouling them up and messing them up, we're going to have a conversation when we come back about Sylvan Lake. It's becoming a major problem. It's not new, and it's happened in a bunch of different bodies of water in Alberta where invasive species show up. Fish that aren't supposed to be there. And they can do all kinds of damage. They found something called a Prussian carp in Sylvan Lake, but it's in all kinds of Alberta waters, and it's a big deal. We'll find out why when we come back right after this.
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13: This is Global News. It's 12:30. I'm Thomas Dias. It's 21 degrees. Organizers fighting to hold a referendum on Alberta quitting Confederation have won a partial victory in court. An appeal court judge has ruled the signatures on a separatist referendum petition can be counted and verified. The petition was effectively thrown out by a lower court judge last month, days after the separatist group handed in its sheets to Elections Alberta. Justice Alice Woolley has now ruled that not verifying the signatures will create more problems should the group or the provincial

0: So government successfully appealed the May decision. The separatists, led by activist Mitch Sylvester, did not get everything they wanted, though. Woolley's decision maintains that their preferred binding referendum question cannot be added to the October 19th referendum until the appeal process plays out. And an Alberta truck parts distributor has been fined after one of its workers was badly hurt. The province says in a news release that the worker was hit by a vehicle hood that fell into an open pit. Well, Fleet Brake Parts and Service pleaded guilty last week in Eppington Court to one count. Under health and safety rules, the company must pay $138,000. 880 CHED News Time is 12:31.
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0: 880 CHED weather. It's 21 degrees as we look for a high of 27 with some local smoke and a risk of a late day shower or thunderstorm rolling through the area. I'm Thomas Dias. Your next scheduled newscast at 1 o'clock on 880 CHED.

0: again.
1: Yeah, it's only like a 30% chance of thundershowers, though, Sarah. So I don't think it's going to happen. 30% chance of showers or thundershowers this afternoon. That's nothing.
2: We used to get that all the time, didn't we? Just thundershowers in the evening.
1: I think any time you've had this much rain, if it gets warm enough, there's a reasonable chance that you might see a thundershower.
2: And they never last long.
1: No, they don't. And it's not warming up quite as much as 21 right now, which is not bad. That's not bad. But now we have the smoke, and then apparently it's supposed to get windy. It doesn't look too windy right now, though. No, not yet. Just been wild. 780-451-8800-403-974-8255. We're going to talk about a story. You might have seen this last week. It's about Sylvan Lake. Anglers in Sylvan Lake have started to catch Prussian carp. Great big ugly things. Kind of look like a goldfish, but they're silver. Almost look kind of like a goldeye, if you ever caught those. But the problem here is people are dumb. Like people, there are a bunch of bodies of water in Alberta now. There was like a small little man-made lake. I think it was a man-made lake out by St. Albert, if I remember correctly, where they literally hauled out hundreds and hundreds and hundreds, thousands and thousands of goldfish. If you've ever read anything about what happened to the Florida Everglades, you know, completely overtaken by like Burmese pythons and things, because people are dumb. People get a pet, they can't manage the pet, they can't handle the pet, so they release it into the wild. 99 times out of 100, in this part of the world, if you do that with a tropical fish, it's going to be dead within seconds, right? They're not going to do well in Alberta waters, but that doesn't apply to fish that can handle the cold water, fish like goldfish and other forms of carp, some snakeheads. I haven't heard any stories about those in Alberta yet, but you never know. But the problem is, they're not supposed to be here. They're not part of the ecosystem, and they cause all kinds of problems for the fish that are. And like I say, we've got these Prussian carp now all over the province and turning up in Sylvan Lake, which is, you know, a very, very popular lake, very heavily used, and now dealing with these Prussian carp. So what do we do now? And how bad could this get? I had a chance this morning to speak with Megan Evans, who is an Alberta Invasive Species Council member, trying to deal with this. And like I say, other invasive species, but this is the latest one. To start here, Megan, I guess, how unusual is it to find this particular fish, the Prussian carp, in Sylvan Lake? We know it's an invasive species. How widespread is it in Alberta?
3: This species has been in the Red Deer River watershed for some time. So I think it's news that it's in Sylvan Lake specifically, but it's definitely been in the area. Prussian carp were first detected in Alberta in the 2000s. And this was the first location for this invasive fish species in all of North America. So, Alberta's kind of ground zero. So since that initial detection in the Bow River, it's spread all over through multiple watersheds. It's currently in the Bow, the Old Man, the Red Deer River, and several others, the Rosebud, the South Saskatchewan, et cetera. So the species, we're not sure exactly how it initially came here either. We suspect that because Prussian carp look like silver or gray goldfish, yeah, like large gray goldfish, that it may have been mixed in with a shipment of goldfish, and it may have been like a live pet release initially. But we're speculating there a little bit. So we think that may have been how the initial releases occurred. And again, in the early 2000s, and since then, it's come quite a ways.
1: I wanted to ask you about that, because we've probably all seen the stories, I know, in some places, snakeheads, which are an aquarium fish, goldfish, as you mentioned. And, yeah, you know, if you go to I think it's in somewhere in Banff National Park, there are some tropical fish that are living there as well. So those releases we know about. But yeah, like you say, the Prussian carp, maybe it was an accident. That kind of makes sense, because we've seen people release pets before. Really bad idea.
3: Yes. Really bad idea, absolutely. And it's one of the major pathways by which invasive species spread is through live pet releases. So our messaging on that is don't let it loose. It's illegal to release live pets into the wild. And certainly with these, with fish species, with aquatic invasive species, once these things are introduced, they are very challenging to get rid of.
0: How would you describe the Prussian carp? Like you say, it's kind of goldfish-ish, but not so much. I mean, if people spot one of these fish, what should they look for?
3: Yeah, you're basically looking for a big gray goldfish. So they're goldfish cousins, and a lot of the times we've got to do DNA to figure out if we're dealing with Prussian carp or goldfish.
0: Yeah.
3: Now, obviously, goldfish are orange or gold, right? But in after being in the back in the wild for a little while, they'll lose their coloration. So a lot of the times we've got to do DNA, but there's very minor differences, like the number of scales on the kind of the back end and that sort of thing. But if you spot a big gray goldfish, definitely report that, or a goldfish. If you see a goldfish, you want to know about that as well. But we've got major issues with these live fish releases. People are releasing them all over Alberta. There's over 200 goldfish infestations.
0: Yeah.
3: And certainly with Prussian carp, they've jumped from watersheds. So, from the recent detection in the North Saskatchewan watershed, that means that somebody moved the fish there. And again, once they get there, it's really hard to get rid of them. And the initial introduction is so preventable. So that don't let it loose messaging is really key here.
0: What are the concerns? I mean, there's all kinds of different fish and all kinds of different waterways. Okay, so there's a new one. Why is this of concern? Why is it something that we need to be careful with?
3: Well, the biggest issue is that they are just really, really good at outcompeting the native species. They're really good at reproducing, and they can also carry pathogens and it can impact the native fish species as well. But they're a really hardy fish. They can survive in these really poor conditions, low oxygen conditions, and just poor water quality. So they do well in all kinds of environmental conditions. They're also generalists, so they eat all kinds of food, and that really is a good advantage that help them outcompete the native species as well. They eat plankton, zooplankton, invertebrates, plant material, and dead and decaying bits, and even like fish eggs and small fish as well. When they're in the water bodies and they're feeding, they stir up the sediment while they're feeding, and that kind of increases the sediment and the turbidity of the water. That can have negative impacts on our native fish that need clear water. And another way that they may be spreading over shorter distances is there's been recent work that's shown that their eggs can pass through the digestive tract of ducks and still be viable. So even though it's low viability, not all those eggs are viable, they're still viable. So a lot of ways. So they're really hardy, they're really resilient, and they can also reproduce really, really quickly. So the females are ready to spawn in 1 year, and they can spawn up to 3 times per year, right? So it's a big contrast to our native fish species, and so they're just out-competing them, reproducing like crazy, eating the food, taking the habitat.
0: Any natural limits? Does the weather bother them? Obviously not, I would say. Predators, or are they pretty much free to just go forth and multiply?
3: Yeah, no, I think again, the reproduction is really key here. And so we are not going to out predate or outfish them, but there are things that will eat them, other fish species. And of course, people will fish for them as well. And so that's definitely a part of it. So, but that reproduction piece is just so key, right? It's just so rapid. And they can even reproduce without males. So the females can lay eggs, and those eggs, they don't even need a male Prussian carp around. They can activate the eggs with sperm from other fish species.
0: Wow.
3: So again, to all of these, competitive advantages.
0: I mean, it sounds like the perfect multiplying machine. What's the outlook for a lake like Sylvan then, if these things pretty much, can multiply unchecked? Like, where do you anticipate we are in a year, 5 years, 10 years with this?
3: Well, it depends on how long they've been there, but their populations can increase really quickly. And again, we do have very limited options for eradicating them. There's some interesting work being done where they're, I think in Lake Newell right now, there's a company that has a selective fishing device or boat where they can go in and they can pull out just the Prussian carp to help, you know, minimize their populations and things like that. But again, because there's always eggs and little tiny baby fish, it's really hard to eradicate them.
0: Yeah.
3: There are some chemical control options. I don't think that's going to be an option for a lake the size of Sylvan. So the actual eradication of the fish once they're introduced is very unlikely.
0: So if you do catch one fishing, like you say, you're not going to change the direction of this through your average angler, but what's the recommendation? What should people do?
3: Yeah, if you catch it, kill it is definitely the recommendation here. Make sure you've got a Prussian carp, but don't throw it back. You still need a sport fishing license to fish for Prussian carp like all other fish species. There's no daily catch limits or possessions or anything on size limits. So if you catch it, kill it is definitely the messaging there.
0: Fascinating conversation. It's amazing, Megan. Thanks so much for chatting with us today. I really do appreciate your time.
3: Great. Thank you.
1: Yeah, it's just be smarter. Please don't release your pet into a lake or stream or whatever the case may be. Like, what are you thinking here? I don't know, but it happens all the time. And Florida has been completely overrun. Hey, I wanted to give you an update. A statement out from Todd Lowe, and the premier also putting out a statement. Things are getting really, really sketchy down in Kananaskis. They have declared a local state of emergency because of the rainfall that they've seen down there and flooding. Road access has been cut off to several recreation areas. It sounds like some people are sort of stuck there. So roads are being limited, cut off, not passable throughout parts of Kananaskis country. So Todd Lowen put out a tweet saying, we're actively working to establish road access for those that are currently unable to leave the area. Visitors in the area are asked to remain where they are if it is safe to do so. They do have shelter set up at the Peter Lougheed Discovery Center and William Watson Lodge for those who require a safe and dry place to stay. Visitors are encouraged to postpone non-essential travel until conditions improve. Impacted reservations will be automatically canceled and refunded. Emergency teams continue to coordinate response efforts and are monitoring infrastructure, supporting campground operations, and maintaining road closures where needed. The premier said, heavy rainfall has caused flooding in parts of Kay Country. Some campers and visitors are currently being asked to remain where they are while crews work to restore safe road access. It's an evolving situation. Please avoid non-essential travel to the area. And stay tuned for latest updates. So, like I say, we've got our own issues up here in central Alberta, southern Alberta, mountain parks, now dealing with this. It is a real mess. And Calgary releasing water for the first time from the reservoir to try and manage the risks on the elbow. It's just, like I say, we have never seen this kind of rain before. Record-breaking in central Alberta. So it's not surprising that we're starting to see ramifications. And it's not just central Alberta, obviously. Southern Alberta, mountain parks, everybody. Just too much water. Nothing you can do about it. 780-451-8800-403-974-8255. One last break. We're back right after this.
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1: Did you watch the football match yesterday afternoon?
2: You bet.
1: You didn't, did you?
2: I was all over it. Couldn't put it down.
1: How can you be that way?
2: I don't care.
1: Sarah. Like, the bandwagon's rolling now, man. If you're not on it now.
2: It's not here, though. That's the thing. Like I said, if I was in Vancouver, I think I'd be all over it.
1: I don't know. I don't think you're going to be able to get away from it over the coming days here. Like, they play, I think it's Saturday. It's either Saturday or Saturday. I'm pretty sure it's Saturday. Is that July 4th? I think they play July 4th against either the Netherlands or Morocco, who are set to kick off here any minute. I think they start, is it 1 o'clock this afternoon? I can't remember. Anyway, they play today. Maybe it's 5 o'clock. Anyhow, the winner of that game will advance to meet Canada, who advanced yesterday into the Sweet 16, winning in the round of 32 against South Africa in, I will admit, absolute thrilling fashion. The game was a good game. Went on the full 90 minutes with nothing happening. Nobody scored. I think. Or Canada scored in injury time, Sarah? Do you remember? Do you know?
2: How would I know?
1: Well, I thought you maybe pay. I think it was in injury time. If not, there was like a minute. No, I think it was injury time. I'm pretty sure it was extra time where Canada scored. Regardless, beautiful goal. Beautiful goal. It was nice to see. And I will say it was awesome. A real highlight for Canadian soccer. Like an all-time highlight for the men's team, certainly. Just to win at the World Cup was a big deal, let alone to win in the round of 32 and advance to the final 16 is pretty amazing stuff. Vicky Sparks is in North America from the BBC. She does broadcasting soccer games for the BBC, and she has been assigned Canada. She has done every Canadian game at this World Cup, and as she said, you know, she's from Britain, she works for BBC, but still, this is a highlight. Just being part of this is pretty cool.
3: So it's lovely to follow a team through a tournament, and particularly when it's a co-host or a host nation of a World Cup. You know, it's just been incredible to see how the Canadian public and the players as well have really spoken about this, have taken soccer, football to their hearts. And I was really struck by Alfonso Davies, who, of course, made his long-awaited comeback from that latest hamstring injury off the bench against South Africa. But when he was speaking in the what we call the match day minor, this one press conference, the press conference before the game, he was asked about, you know, what it would feel like to finally get onto the pitch having waited so long. And he went back to the opener in Toronto, where, of course, we saw him come out and take part in the warm-up, didn't we? The mind games from Jesse Marsh starting right from the beginning. But he was talking about how he had those tears in his eyes because he'd never seen that many Canadians at a football match before, and just what it would do to the country in terms of football, in terms of soccer. And how most of the guys, he said, were in awe after the game in terms of what this could mean, not just for the World Cup, but for football in Canada. And it's been amazing, even just as a British journalist, to kind of follow them on this journey a little bit and see what it means to them, to the players, and to this growing fandom of football in Canada.
1: It really was pretty emotional. It was pretty outstanding to see the way things went down yesterday afternoon. And like I say, Canada has never been in this position before on the men's side. The women have. I think women have really propelled soccer to a new area, but it's going to be just absolutely like gasoline on a fire now. Like, I think the game of soccer in Canada will reach even greater heights based on what we've seen here. And it was pretty cool because they had a camera right sort of in the huddle after the game, and that's kind of what the coach was saying, was, listen, you guys are heroes. You're changing this country. You're changing the way this country views the game of soccer based on what you're doing here today. And I don't think he's wrong to say that. And, you know, the enthusiasm builds. We'll see what happens. But, yeah, there was a lot of Canadians in Los Angeles. Their next game is in Houston. But so far, so good for this World Cup. expectations are so high. It's the biggest sporting event on the planet, and it might be living up to them.
3: You know, 48 teams. You wondered whether there would be the interest, there would be the matchups, and there would be the upsets. And we've seen that, you know, and I think that has been such a positive of this World Cup, is that we have seen, you know, Cape Verde getting through. I mean, oh my goodness, what a story of the World Cup that is. But we've had these storylines and narratives, and actually it has been enjoyable. And I do feel like before the tournament, just from a journalistic perspective, I wondered whether that would be the case. But no, I think there were still questions, you know, around it, and particularly when it does come to the ticket prices. But in terms of the football, in terms of the way that it's worked, from our experience here being in North America, Canada and the USA, the countries that we've been in, we haven't been to Mexico yet in ground, but it has been really, really enjoyable. And the football has been enjoyable, very much so.
1: Yeah, I got to say, it's going off. People are just having a hoot. So Saturday afternoon, I believe, I'm pretty sure it's Saturday afternoon, Canada will be playing either the Netherlands or Morocco. We will know in a few hours in Houston. Either way, they will be massive, massive, massive underdogs. Netherlands and Morocco are both top 10 rated teams. Canada somewhere in the 30s. So, but you never know. You never know. We'll see how it goes. Have a great day, everybody. We'll talk to you tomorrow. Peace and love.
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21: This is Global News. It's 1 o'clock. I'm Thomas Dias. It's 21 degrees with a touch of wildfire smoke drifting down from the north, with the air quality now sitting at a 5 on a health index, which is a moderate risk. More on that in a moment, but first, an appeals court judge in Alberta has ruled signatures on a separatist referendum petition in the province can be counted and verified. This comes after the petition was effectively thrown out by a lower court last month, days after the separatist group handed in their sheets to Elections Alberta. Justice Ellis Woolley ruled that not verifying the signatures would create more problems should the group or province decide to successfully appeal the May decision. Well, Woolley's decision also maintains that their preferred binding referendum question cannot be added to the October 19th referendum until the appeals process plays out. When it comes to the wildfire smoke, there's currently one out-of-control fire in the province up in the high-level forest area that does not appear to be threatening anything. Further north, crews in the Northwest Territories continue to battle a wildfire threatening the community of Fort Simpson. The territorial government's website says the blaze is roughly 7 kilometers west of the Fort Simpson airport. About 1,300 residents in a remote community were ordered out yesterday. The city of Yellowknife has offered up places to stay for those fleeing the wildfire. Back home now, where Edmonton police have released surveillance pictures of an arson suspect they're hoping you can help identify. The fire damaged a community league rink in the Blue Quill area near 113th Street and 25th Avenue on the morning of Sunday, May 24th. Police say the suspect had white over-ear headphones around his neck and was carrying a dark-colored backpack. You're asked to contact the EPS or Crime Stoppers with any tips in the case. The province says it's spending $100 million to expand a program supporting teachers with the increasing complexity of Alberta classrooms. $75 million will be used to add 158 classroom complexity teams for grades 7 through 12 and add 63 more teams to those previously announced for elementary grades. Education Minister Dimitrios Nikolaidis says the province will also help rural and remote schools pay to bring in supports for their complex learning.
22: This funding will help deliver services like speech-language pathology and psychological support directly in communities, reducing travel barriers and improving access. It will help ensure students receive consistent, coordinated support closer to home and reduce gaps across the province.
21: Nicolaides says that will come from an additional $25 million to be spent on other supports and training. And the greens are looking great, but our rainy June is shortening an already short golfing season for local courses. Jack Ray works at Edmonton Springs Golf Course, just west of the city in Atchison. He told 880 Ched this morning, Stacy Brotzel, their ponds have been overflowing all month long, and they've been closed most of the time to pump out standing water.
23: Usually takes a few days, but it just keeps raining. Like last week, we got it. It was pretty bad last weekend with the rain, obviously. But we got it all pumped out after like 4 days, and then got hit with this last weekend. And it's just a never-ending cycle this month, it seems.
21: He says they opened up their tee sheet for a few hours Saturday, but did not get a single call. 880 Ched Sports, Brazil has just defeated Japan 2-1
0: in the round of 32 at the World Cup. And the Oilers will be hosting their 2026 development camp this week, with on-ice sessions taking place at the downtown community arena tomorrow, Wednesday, and Thursday, with a three-on-three tournament taking place on the final day. 14 forwards, 8 defensemen, and 5 goalies will be attending this year's camp, including all 5 of the Oilers' selections at this past weekend's NHL draft in Buffalo. 880 CHED News Time is 104.
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3: Well, Canada was indeed at the center of the World Cup yesterday. The only game on the air yesterday at that time. And I think we as Canadians, for those of us who did not fall in love with soccer before this moment, I think we're all beginning to understand a little bit more about this notion of the beautiful game, why it's more than just a sporting event. This is a universal language, and I'm gonna have a conversation a little bit later with somebody who is suggesting that maybe soccer is the future and that hockey is a throwback. We're gonna have a nice healthy debate about that, but in the here and now, soccer is like unlike anything else in the world, and how it brings people together. So for those of you who were not lucky enough to hear it live, let's listen to how the goal was declared and announced on the BBC that brought Canada for the first time into the group of 16 in this World Cup.
17: This is nicely where by Canada, ball into the area. It's cleared away by O'Connor, who's stuck here.
3: I mean, Hear the Cry of Canada is awesome. I wonder if they write this stuff ahead of time. They must, right? What happens if Canada wins? What happens if they have a last minute goal? They must write that stuff. Hear the Cry of Canada is awesome. Well done. And so that was Vicky Sparks and her seatmate, her announcer mate, Dion Dublin. This is his reaction.
24: Romy Williams has got no chance because the pace, the power, and the direction is absolutely Eustachio, what a game he's had.
3: Yeah, I love it. I love it. Eustachio! Anyway, that's the high level. But, you know, there's a flip side to this as well, right? Because we were playing South Africa. One of the most famous South Africans in the world, I think, and I don't think this is arguable, is Trevor Noah, who was a stand-up comic, sort of plucked out of obscurity, relative obscurity, to take over The Daily Show, and from there has really leveraged that that position to become an authority on all sorts of stuff. I guess during this World Cup, he's made a little bit of a cottage industry about watching South African games with his friends. This one did not turn out the way he had hoped.
24: Beautiful defense.
25: Hold on.
24: No, it doesn't have. Oh my God, the sucker punch.
25: What did I tell you? What did I tell you?
24: Oh, the sucker punch.
25: What did I tell you?
24: Oh, man.
25: What did I tell you? I told you. I told you. Sucker punch.
24: Sucker punch.
25: I told. Go look at possession. I told you this would happen, bruh.
3: Oh, well, sucks to be you. right.
26: Did you think he told him that it would happen?
3: And his friends.
26: I don't know.
3: His friends did not want to hear it. His friends did not want to hear that he was right, as the team just lost. Like, that's unhelpful. That's unhelpful.
26: He also said it like 10 times. Yeah.
3: What did I tell you?
26: What did I tell you?
3: What did I tell you? I told you. Yeah, great. Well, you want a cookie? I don't see how that helps anybody. But anyway, it is what it is. Canada moves on for the first time ever. And then, how do you pronounce his last name? Zlatan Ibrahimovic? Exactly. Boom. So he is a... he is one of the most self-assured soccer players in the history of the world.
26: You're not a huge soccer fan. What country do you think he represents? The name will throw you off completely.
3: I think he's a Croat.
26: Nope.
27: What? He's a Swedish player.
26: Swedish.
3: He's Swedish. Interesting. Yeah. Okay, good on him. Good on him. Anyway, so he's a very self-assured, very confident man, but he also says what he thinks and thinks what he says. And after this happened with Canada winning, He wrote on Twitter, this is why people fall in love with football. Today wasn't just about Canada qualifying for the round of 16. It was about an entire nation creating history that nobody can ever take away. And then he goes on, he says, I looked at the faces of the Canadian players after the final whistle. Some were crying. Some couldn't believe what had just happened. Those weren't tears of weakness. They were tears of people who had spent their whole lives dreaming of this exact moment. And he's absolutely right. I mean, I've been watching this city in Toronto particularly come alive. I was talking with a friend earlier today about Vancouver. He says the exact same thing. I have to believe that this experience is repeating itself across the country. You know, bookended Toronto and Vancouver with obviously the East Coast not to be ignored. There's no way that our downtowns, our restaurants, our bars, our clubs are not experiencing some sort of summertime renaissance and supercharged at that thanks to this World Cup run. And in our next segment, I want to hear from people besides people from Vancouver and Toronto, although all are welcome. I want to hear what it's like in your city, in your town with this World Cup. That to me is very, very interesting. We're going because I've experienced with Greg Brady, who hosts the morning show on 640 Toronto. You know, he's been talking about how the hotels in Toronto have failed to live up to the promise that the World Cup was going to bring in all these tourists. And that may be true, but it feels to me that people are looking for any excuse to leave their home and experience this World Cup as a community. And because of that, I think it's undeniable that our restaurants, our bars, our clubs, and any place where people congregate, I guarantee you are experiencing a massive uptick in business. But again, that's anecdotal on my end, and I want to hear from you where you live. All right. So that's the feeling from a soccer player. Let's go to really one of the biggest changes, and Regan Watts was the one who told us about this. Jesse Marsh, he's the head coach, an American, mind you. He gathered the team in the middle of the field where he gave an incredible speech calling them Canadian heroes. And let's during the press conference after the game, this is what he said as to why he gathered a team in the middle of the field.
1: Yeah, I mean, look, people like to say it's performative to meet on the pitch. And frankly, I don't give a what people have to say. Like, all I care about is our own team and what we do together. And in these moments, it's hard because after the game, everybody gets pulled in a million different directions by media. And you don't really have a chance to be with your team unless you take that moment right there.
3: Jesse Marsh sounds a little arrogant.
1: Sometimes I know that Americans, we get a certain rap for being boisterous, for being arrogant, for being outwardly vocal. And I know that in many ways that does describe me, and people, or at least people, love to describe me that way. But again, I don't give a All I care about is working with the teams I work with and the players I work with.
3: Yeah. I don't know if it's something about being American, but slightly to the north, you know, we tend to hedge a little bit. We tend to not want that spotlight. We tend to feel we don't necessarily deserve the spotlight. It's on the podium versus on the podium, right? We've had that conversation on this show many times. The lead up to 2010, there were a group of people who said, let's own the podium at the Olympics in 2010. And there was a very vocal backlash. That's not really what we do. That's very selfish to own the podium. No, we should just strive to be on the podium. Yeah, well, we owned the podium and we were proud of it. We did it. We need more own the podium. We need more Jesse Marsh. We need more belief that we can do anything.
26: Swagger.
3: Riz? Do we need Riz? Is it the Riz that the kids would say we need?
26: Well, I told you that I was in Toronto in the West End yesterday, yeah, which is very hipster,
3: yeah,
26: and how I soon realized that I'm not very hipster,
3: no,
26: very cool,
3: no,
26: anymore. So I don't know if I'm allowed to say Riz.
3: Oh, it's so sweet that you say anymore as if you were ever cool.
26: I used to. Like, I was so cool. Just like months ago.
3: Oh, boy.
26: It just changed, maybe within the last
3: Self-delusion
26: couple
3: of weeks. Is a hell of a drug, brother. All right, we are going to take a break, but yeah, we want to talk about a few things. What is the World Cup like where you are? The expectation is because we co-hosted some matches in Toronto and Vancouver, that was the only place where Canada was going to be celebrating. I disagree, and I want the proof to come from you. But also, do we need more Jesse Marsh swagger in this country? I want to talk about all those things with you next, right here. 416-870-6400 or 1-888-225-TALK. 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
3: All right, the numbers are 416-870-6400 or 1-888-225-TALK. You know, we're accused sometimes of being in the Toronto bubble, and so I want to hear from you. Yes, Toronto has hosted, co-hosted a number of these World Cup early matches, and the same goes for Vancouver. But just because that is the case doesn't mean that FIFA fever has not swept across this country. So I want to hear from you. If you're not from Vancouver, if you're not from Toronto, I want you to prove my belief that this is a national movement right now. I can say for myself, I've been in all different parts of this town. I was down on King Street. I was down up on Eglinton. And I'm any place that is a place where people congregate, I am seeing TVs and I'm seeing people enjoying this thing together. And it's not just bars and restaurants. There was a men's barbershop that for some reason has a patio. I guess it wasn't a barbershop at some point, but they have a patio. And they stuck a TV outside and people just hang out together to watch these matches. And I saw an apartment building as well that has a giant outdoor screen and like stadium seating. Now, there's no way they built this just for the World Cup, but if they didn't, that's a heck of a foresight to have done. But anyway, all that to say, whether it's King Street, Eglinton, and all points in between, I have to believe that this is happening all over the city of Toronto and in other cities across this country. So give us a call, 416-870-6400 or 1-888-225-TALK. Yeah, this is one of those moments. And
26: I think everybody has been overwhelmed with how big FIFA, because we just say FIFA.
3: Yeah, whatever, happy FIFA.
26: Happy FIFA. How big FIFA has been all over the place, all over the United States and Canada. You don't hear much about it in Mexico for some reason. They have one of the nicest stadiums there.
3: Yeah.
26: Unbelievable.
3: Well, I think people are probably more, because they're probably more into it.
26: Yeah, but I mean, naturally. Even like Texas, Norway is playing in Texas.
3: Yeah.
26: And they flew into Dallas-Fort Worth Airport. And what are all the police, the airport police doing? They're sitting on the ground doing that, the Norwegian row thing.
3: Yeah.
26: It's like on the tarmac.
3: This has been quite a charm offensive for the cities like Toronto and Vancouver and the host cities. There's a whole bunch of people coming from Europe, I think, with preset ideas as to what these cities were going to be like and what America was going to be like, what North America was going to be like. And it feels like these North American cities are bucking the expectation that they are terrible places.
26: Yeah, how were you?
3: So we will have to see if that continues. But everybody, what I'm seeing is this massive, like the world falling in love with America. And if that offends the elbows up crowd, like, I don't know, it seems like that's what the algorithm's telling me. And if you disagree, give us a call. Give me a call. But like, I'm watching people falling in love with the hospitality, the big portions, ranch dressing. Bucky's. Oh, who do we have here? We got Gene of Manitoba. Gene, welcome to the show. You're the first call this week on
0: Happy
3: the Ben Mulready
0: Show.
3: Happy FIFA, Gene. Okay, so you're in Manitoba.
0: I've never actually had such a loud cheer for such a corrupt organization. But Happy FIFA.
3: Yes.
0: I am in Winnipeg Beach. We actually are having a municipal election in July. Uh-huh. And on Saturday, some members of the community have gotten together to do a candidates forum. So all the candidates are coming and we have room for 200 people. But we're a little bit now worried about our numbers showing up because it starts at 2:00. And if the game goes into extra time, I don't know who
3: right.
0: they're going to pick.
3: Right. Exactly. Oh, my goodness. So what's it like? Talk to me about like every day, like yesterday. What was it like in Winnipeg Beach?
0: You know what? It was, we were just at home, but I am sure that my scream from when they scored could be heard downtown.
3: Okay, so I'm not out of my mind suggesting that the FIFA has taken over the entire country.
0: Absolutely, it has. How could it not?
3: But that's what I agree. Anytime a Canadian team is doing something like this on the world stage, and most notably when it's not expected. Like, look, when when Canadians, first of all, anytime we don't make it to the gold medal round at any international hockey event, we're underperforming, right? But when it comes to soccer, this is all new for us, right?
0: So we're all just happy they're there is how this all started for everybody.
3: Yeah, we were just happy to be included. And now in the round of 16, and gosh knows who are we playing next?
26: Either the Netherlands or Morocco.
0: I was going to say, probably I don't know who won in that game. The other thing I just wanted to point out was the other day they had a hot mic on the coach as he was talking to the team after the game.
3: Yeah.
0: And it was so, listen, I have a foul mouth. I'm not going to deny that. But it was very refreshing to hear a coach respond to his team and didn't drop one F-bomb.
3: Oh, interesting. Yeah, well, that's a thing he's got.
0: And the fact that our American coach sings our national anthem. Well, there is somebody committed to his team and this country.
3: Well, I agree. I agree to all of that. Gene, thank you very much. And good luck with your election. Keep us posted.
0: Okay.
3: All right. Take care.
0: Thank you.
26: Do you want to know how, this is a good indicator, Joy just reminded me of this, a good indicator how nuts this FIFA is.
3: Yeah.
26: In the round of, Toronto's getting one playoff game, so to speak, like next, one more game, I think, total. And it's going to be Portugal versus Croatia.
3: Wow.
26: Toronto's got a huge Portuguese and Croatian actual population.
3: Yeah.
26: Tickets are going for $6,000.
3: Yeah, that's it.
26: Seat.
3: Yeah.
26: Nothing with that. No bottle of water.
3: That's what the market will bear.
26: Wow.
3: Yeah.
26: Wow.
3: It is what it is, man. I mean, there've been plenty of games where the cost you can get it for like $250, right?
2: And it's not just Portugal. It is CR7 coming to town for the very first time. So even the non-Portuguese
26: that means Ronaldo. We're not a sports show. Yeah. Ronaldo, who is one of the biggest
2: Cristiano
26: names.
2: Cristiano Ronaldo.
3: Okay, gotcha. Yeah. Okay.
2: So he's coming to town because he's a Portuguese player.
3: Yeah.
2: So I guess if you're not a Portuguese fan and you're a Ronaldo fan, you will try your level best to find the ticket any way possible.
3: How old is he now?
2: He's 41.
3: Is he still playing very well?
2: Yes, he's playing decent. I won't say very well because the age.
3: Has he won the World Cup?
26: If you look at that guy, he's one of those freaks.
3: Okay, he's never won the World Cup, but he's generally regarded as a great player.
26: Oh, yeah, he's one of the greatest of all time. Yeah, he's won a lot of top awards and stuff. Here's the thing. He's that player that
3: has he won the Ballon d'Or?
26: People who don't know anything about soccer, World

0: Okay, so he's coming here. So that's a big deal.
1: Yes, on Thursday at 7 p.m., it's Morocco, it's Portugal versus Croatia.
0: Interesting. Yeah, that one's going to be big. And I wouldn't be surprised if the soccer, if the hotels all of a sudden became a big thing, too. Hey, we've got Kenny in Calgary. Kenny, you are neither in Toronto nor Vancouver. What is FIFA sweeping Calgary as well?
2: Hey, Ben. Yeah. Can you hear me?
0: Yes, I can. So you own a restaurant, too?
2: Yeah, I own a restaurant downtown.
0: What's
2: going on? Interesting. I got a guy, a cook, who joined us about 6 months ago. He moved straight from UK, from Manchester.
0: Uh-huh.
2: So he's, of course, pretty football crazy and knowledgeable. And then I also have two Brazilians working in my kitchen who aren't sports fans in any kind of way. And all of a sudden, when those Brazil matches are on, they are suddenly fired up.
0: Hey, what's? Tell me about your restaurant.
2: Sure. Well, I mean, it's sort of a small share plates restaurant downtown Calgary called Kama, K-A-M-A.
0: And is it doing well, especially during the FIFA?
2: Yeah, we don't have any TVs. We're more of a sit-down restaurant experience, kind of a Mediterranean-themed restaurant.
0: Yeah.
2: But you know what? There's screens and laptops all around the place. Even some customers are up in it. So, yeah, it's been pretty fun. Obviously, just getting exposure to these guys from these mad football countries.
0: Kenny, thank you
2: and
0: so much.
2: Watching them struggle to watch Canada do well is really quite entertaining, too.
0: Thank you very much. Good luck with everything, my friend. All right. Thank you for everyone for calling. And we're going to take a quick break. When we come back, Tony Chapman is joining us. And, okay, here's his position. Hockey may have our hearts, but soccer and basketball are the future. I'm going to fight him on that. Respectfully so, but I'm going to fight him. Don't go anywhere. This is the Ben Mulrooney Show.
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7: This is Global News. It's 1:30. I'm Thomas Dias. It's 22 degrees. The group pushing for an Alberta separation referendum has won a partial victory in court. An Alberta Court of Appeal judge ruled today that the signatures on their binding referendum petition can be counted and verified, but she says the petition for a binding referendum cannot be put to voters this fall until the appeals process plays out. Albertans will still vote October 19th on whether they want to remain in Canada or start the process to hold a second binding vote on leaving Confederation. Canada's former top trade negotiator expects U.S. trade negotiations will stretch into next year. Steve Verhul was speaking today at an event charting the trade outlook ahead of the review of the Canada-U.S.-Mexico agreement on trade. He says there could be a window ahead of the U.S. midterm elections when the Trump administration will look for a win, but he thinks it's more likely negotiations will

0: continue into 2027. And a medical expert says the 2024 rabies death of an Ontario child shows the need for immediate medical attention after physical contact with bats. Dr. Brian Hummel is a pediatric infectious disease physician and wrote about the case in today's Canadian Medical Association journal. The 11-year-old boy was at a cottage in northern Ontario when he was awoken by a bat lying on his nose and mouth. Hummel says it was important to his team and the boy's family to help spread awareness and understanding of rabies infection and the risks. 880 CHED News Time is 1:32.
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0: 880 CHED weather, it's 22 degrees now as we look for a high of 27 with some local smoke and a risk of late day showers along with a thunderstorm. I'm Thomas Dias. 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
3: Be it resolved that hockey may have our hearts, but soccer and basketball are the future. On the pro side of that, we have Tony Chapman, award-winning podcaster, Chatter That Matters, founding partner of Chatter AI. And on the side of truth and righteousness, you have your host, Ben Mulrooney. Welcome, Tony.
4: That's good. I can see we're going to have a level playing field for this debate.
3: Well, no, listen, I get it.
4: So you're going to be the moderator and you're going to take a side on this.
3: No, but listen, I think there's an argument to be made that in this discovering of the beautiful game, there's a whole bunch of new fans that are going to jump on. Listen, the coattails of soccer are wide and long. So I get that. That's fine, too. But I could say, you know, in 2010 at the Olympics, we witnessed this exact same sort of thing. Right. The stakes were very high. We want to win gold at home. That gold was going to put us on top for having the most gold medals of any team. Right. I think we finished third overall, but we won the most gold medals of any country. It was the first. And Canada had come off of never winning a single gold in the other two Olympics that we had hosted. So the stakes were very, very high. And I think like on one side, we were just happy to be here.
4: Are we talking bobsled or hockey now?
3: No, no, we got the hockey. That's okay. So I could make the argument that everything that we're talking about in terms of the passion and this new love that we have for soccer, it repeated last summer for the Blue Jays. Yeah. Right. We all experienced that as a nation last year. So this is wonderful, but it's another wonderful event. I don't know that it's unique.
4: Well, my point is it's a math. The reason why I'm saying it's going to surpass. Listen, I'm a big hockey fan. First of all, hockey's aging out. The average fan is in their 50s now. The NHL's got an issue. Second thing is only 6 to 8% of kids play organized hockey.
3: Yeah.
4: Every newcomer coming into the country, and we've seen a massive swell of newcomers, are coming in with either a basketball or soccer ball under their arm. Affordability, K economy. Even if I want my kids to play hockey, I can't afford it. And then finally, the last thing is a lot of moms are scared about hockey for two things. The values, and number two, injuries. So all of these things put it into a hat and saying, will hockey over time, think about what Vince Carter did for basketball. We didn't even know what a basketball player was. NBA didn't exist until Carter showed up.
3: Oh, I know.
4: And then next thing you know, the number one draft pick was a Canadian. We've got Canadian superstars all through the NBA. How did that happen?
3: Yeah.
4: Because people fell in love with it, and the newcomers coming in know the game of basketball.
3: Yeah.
5: I feel like that was a corner kick that he just headed into the goal.
3: Why must you? No one asked you. No one asked you to chime in.
5: I'm just sitting over here.
3: No one asked you to chirp.
4: Okay, but anyways, you can provide your point of view, as limited as it might be.
3: No, listen, I just think that the examples that we're seeing, this is what we are discovering it, right? But what do we do in between World Cups, right? We have professional soccer, I think the proof will be is there a sustained growth? Like, is after this, do the numbers for soccer, which are very good, but do they grow even higher? I don't know if that's going to happen.
4: Again, if you look at the affordability and the newcomers coming to the country and the fact that any field, like kid can go out and play soccer.
3: Yeah.
4: And so I think that's part of the reason. Listen, again, things can change. Yeah. Maple Leafs won a cup, the trajectory. Canadian team wins a cup, changes the trajectory. Women's hockey gets popular, changes the trajectory. But the math, the line is that over time, Right now in Canada, what, in Toronto, 51% now? Like, whites are a visible minority now in Toronto. I would argue that if you've pulled everybody across the country, things like cricket, soccer, and basketball would be right up there with hockey. Now, how's that possible? Because of the numbers.
3: Well, yeah, but people have been playing organized soccer for generations at a higher clip than, like, the affordability of soccer versus hockey has been a thing for a long time.
4: But we didn't have professional soccer. You need the professional league to suddenly get people excited. Yeah. And next thing you know, Beckham's coming into town. Messi showed up. We just talked about Ronaldo. You talked about these people are coming up. They're iconic and superstars. And people got, like, just like you used to play, and I did, under the street lamp, overtime, yeah, going to score the goal against the net, 9 o'clock at night. They're now doing the same thing, kicking penalty kicks in the field.
3: All right, let's move on. I think the level call that a tie. okay, let's talk about there's a CNBC report about the unofficial World Cup brand winners. So who's coming out on top thus far?
4: Well, so far, Levi, we talked about last time. With, yes. I mean, putting their bat wings on the stadium. Now everybody knows they sponsor a stadium.
3: Yeah.
4: Before that, I didn't know Levi sponsored a stadium. Yeah. And the second one is Taco Bell, because they really tied in the emotion, the tension. You watch soccer, and I really never fell in love with soccer, but now I'm starting to watch it. And I'm like, the last thing we want is a penalty kick, and you just get so into the moment.
3: Yeah.
4: And they're saying that, you know, Taco Bell, tacos are a relief. So they kind of slid their way into the emotional side without having to spend $200 million that McDonald's did on the official rights.
3: But McDonald's is doing well, correct?
4: Yeah, absolutely. Because, again, souvenir cups, it's affordability, it's accessibility. People coming in saying, I can have a walk away with a piece of the World Cup without having to spend $2,100 to see Ronaldo play.
3: But correct me if I'm wrong, they've also been, like, allowing you to experience different flavors from different World Cup countries.
4: Yeah, I mean, that's, and at least it too. Flavors is what drives traffic into restaurants and potato chips, because this might be new. I'm going to give it a try again. Yeah. I'm going to go back into the category. I'm going to go back into McDonald's again. So flavors is a big part of traffic, and especially in fast food, beverages.
3: Yeah.
4: Beverages have become the new oxygen that breathes life into fast food.
3: But it feels to me that like Lay's, for example, I've been into a lot of different stores. I've been into like a Circle K. I've been in a Longo's. I've been in a Loblaws. And everywhere I go in those stores, front and center are these different Lay's flavors with World Cup stars' faces on them. That's you have to pay for placement in those stores.
4: You pay for placement. We don't want to get complicated, but they actually deliver the product in the store. It doesn't go through a warehouse, so they have some control over it.
3: Yeah.
4: But they're going to have, I've worked on Lay's for 20 years. They're going to have to measure at the end. Did we sell more chips or just cannibalize our existing chips?
3: Yeah.
4: Did these new flavors bring new people into the category? Interesting enough, 50% of Canadians won't touch a corn chip, won't go near a Dorito. So you got to
3: wait, what? Why?
4: Because they don't like the corn flavor. They want a potato chip.
3: A corn flavor is amazing.
4: Well, that's, again, you're half the audience.
3: And they're coming. They're thicker, right? So they're better for a dip.
4: Better for dip. Yeah. New flavors are great if they bring new people in the category and get you to have chips more often.
3: Yeah.
4: They just simply cannibalize it. You spend a lot of money putting a footprint in front without it. So that's what's going to be measured. Was it successful or not?
3: Well, yeah, that is a very good point. And also, what happens, like, in a lot of these cases, these are limited run flavors, right?
4: Yeah.
3: So you spend a whole bunch of money getting a whole bunch of people, maybe some new people come on for this new flavor, which ends up sunsetting at the end of the World Cup.
4: Unless it's a hit. So Miss Vicky's is a great example. Yeah. I love the chip. Sweet chili hit. Sweet chili heat. Greatest chip ever. They move it out, bring in dill pickles or something, right? Don't do that.
3: No, don't do that.
4: But that's the stuff that they do where it drives me crazy, because I'm going, I fell in love with your chip. It was a limited edition. I want it full time.
3: Exactly.
4: And that's the issue they're dealing with. Limited shelf space. Taste is the issue. Yeah. Innovation is the issue. So they're constantly rotating in and out. And the problem being is you get some guys coming in saying, I want the sweet chili. They're not there. I'm not going to buy your chips.
3: Don't tell me that if I'm in love with the sweet chili heat, that you think I'm going to love dill pickle.
4: Yeah,
3: that's not the same palate.
4: It's not the same palate.
3: It's not the same freaking palate. And that shows me, the sweet chili heat lover,
4: but they want the kosher guy who loves the dill pickle to try their chip. So again, it's constantly trying to juggle that algorithm about what are my mainstays, like ketchup, salt and vinegar, sour cream, onion. Those are the mainstays, but then the fringe ones, they got to say which ones are going to keep on or not. It's a science. I know it sounds easy, but I tell you, they're making big decisions.
3: No, of course they are. I know Miss Vicky's a big fan. And also with these new Lay's flavors, I got to say, I tried a whole bunch.
4: Which one did you like?
3: I like the poutine one.
4: You like the poutine one, right?
3: Yeah.
4: I actually like the one that Beckham brought out with the over in England, which was, what was it? I can't even remember now, but it was a good English flavor, like fish and chips or something.
3: Maybe I'll have to try that. Haddock and chip, is that what it
4: was? It was something like that. It was salt and vinegar and chip. But it was very British.
3: Yeah.
4: I tasted it. I actually quite liked it. But again, I'm a Miss Vicky's, not a Lay's person.
3: Okay.
4: I like the hard bite.
3: I do like the hard bite too. Yeah, no, I do. And typically, I'm not a Lay's guy. I like more ridges and things like that.
4: So you're a dipper. You like it. And then are you a double dipper? We're going all the right off the
3: map.
4: I like
3: all sorts of stuff, man. Okay, okay. So long as it's a good flavor, and
4: you like obviously soccer over hockey.
3: Oh, yes, of course. Yes, of course I do. All right. We're going to come back. When we come back, we're going to continue this conversation. And I'm sure we're going to find stuff to disagree on. Don't go anywhere. Conversation with Tony Chapman continues right here on the Ben Mulrooney Show.
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3: Welcome back to The Ben Mulrooney Show. And we're always thankful when our good friend Tony Chapman sticks around for not just one, but two segments here on the show. We went deep on the chips there before.
4: We got a little carried away. I got hungry, actually.
3: Yeah, I know. You know what? I kind of went crazy on the donuts. Or I don't know what happened. I just lost it. And I just couldn't stop. I was like, that's a bad idea. Good news is I've gotten my steps up.
4: Okay.
3: I've gotten my steps up. Probably not enough steps to justify the three donuts that I ate, but...
4: Can I tell you a marketing story? Yeah. So Coca-Cola tried to justify drinking soda by calories in, calories out.
3: Yeah.
4: As long as you're exercising, you can take the calories in. Mm-hmm. Until, again, the math proved that you would have to walk about 75,000 steps.
3: Wow.
4: To cover with the sugar you're taking in a Coca-Cola. So
3: yeah, lots of sugar.
4: So it's interesting how you can frame things as a positive to allow a negative, but sometimes you really have to do the math to understand.
3: Oh, 100%.
4: Is there a formula for that?
3: 100%.
4: So if you walk home, you might have covered the donuts.
3: Oh, I'm going to walk part of the way home, and then I'll walk some more tomorrow. Okay, let's zoom out, right? Instead of talking about specific companies who are doing well because of the World Cup, emerging global trends, right? Because we've got a list of them here, and some of them don't make any sense to me. But what space themed brandy? What is this all about?
4: Well, I think what Musk has done is opened our minds again to the potential of space, as did space tourism.
3: Yeah.
4: And it allows us to escape Earth and the realities that we're dealing with and imagine that, this kind of new frontier that humans are making progress. So there's some positivity in science versus science that might be creating a pandemic or science that might be creating a drone that can attack us.
3: Yeah.
4: So it's the positive side of technology that they're framing. And it, again, I can't get judged by the woke crowd. I can't get judged by anybody if I'm just simply talking about conquering new frontiers.
3: Yeah.
4: As opposed to being when you're anything you put out there today, somebody's got a slingshot aimed at you.
3: Yeah,
4: so this takes me to neutral territory.
3: Yeah, but there are people out there who just cannot let a moment pass without talking about Elon Musk the grifter, Elon Musk the thief, Elon Musk the racist. Like, what he's done for space exploration, what he has done to change the world.
4: He's landed a rocket on a napkin.
3: Yeah.
4: I mean,
3: seriously,
4: this wasn't, I'm going
3: to
4: do that.
3: But these are the same people, by the way, to bring it back to the World Cup. These are the same people who are banking on the World Cup going terribly for America. They were banking on these Europeans and people from all over the world coming to America and having their worst fears confirmed about that country.
4: Yeah.
3: And that has not happened. And there are people on the political side that were hoping to have that as leverage in the midterms.
4: And also the media that obviously favors that side. Totally great point. I mean, we look for the negative. When the positive happens, the beautiful thing is it actually creates a slingshot for you.
3: Yeah.
4: And I look at Musk and I go, like, whether you like the person or not, I mean, he's looking to solve electricity, the power grid.
3: Yeah.
4: He's putting satellites so people communicate anywhere they are around the world with the internet. He's landing spaceships on a napkin. I mean, you know, Rockefeller did oil. Edison did electricity. I've never met one person that's trying to conquer three or four of the most important pillars going forward.
3: Yeah.
4: Whether you like him or not.
3: But you look at everyone who has an issue with Elon Musk today doesn't have the luxury of having had as much interface with all those other world
4: beaters. And they were quiet because you didn't have the media. They controlled their media. They had a newsreel that came out talking about how philanthropic Rockefeller was Ford.
3: They never
4: said Ford was a racist.
3: Yeah, but he was. They probably had their detractors as well.
4: Yeah.
3: And I don't think you become that. But I mean, Obama said you don't run for president unless there's something fundamentally, even if it's just a little bit wrong with you.
4: Yeah.
3: You don't become that kind of entrepreneur unless you have a screw loose. And thank goodness that we have a market that allows for them to do those things.
4: Yeah. Listen, zero empathy. He's on the bandwidth, but look what he's created. So measure him by that. And people go, oh, I can't believe a trillionaire and what this and that and everything else. Yeah. The reality is he created 1,300 millionaires in his company, including a janitor.
3: Yeah.
4: Okay. Now, is that not a fairy tale that you're a janitor? How many people showed up as a janitor and have a shot at $1 million?
3: But then if you start telling people how much they can, like, who's going to be the arbiter for how much money is too much money?
4: Well, you know, this is a great point, and I'm of belief that the rich is getting too rich, and we have to have an equalization. I have an answer for that.
3: What?
4: I could say to a billionaire, listen, you got the first billion is yours. Anything after that, 50 cents on the dollar, but you get to determine where you want to invest it. You want to build a bridge? You want to build a library? We don't care. Put your name on it. Put a spotlight on it, but you've got to reinvest it back into our economy.
3: Yeah, and that works so long as the entire world gets on board with that. But so long as there is one other place that says, you know what, you earned it, you get to keep it.
4: Then they go there. They're going to go there.
3: But
4: we got to do that in a way that we got to recirculate this money, because the fact of the matter is there's too much wealth in too few hands. And ultimately, if you study history, that's when revolution, that's when things snap, people are radicalized, and next thing you know, everything that we took for granted disappears.
3: I mean, look, I agree with that from, 50,000 feet. But I would also argue, and I'm not, it's turned into this conversation, but I would also argue that never before has there been a system that have pulled more people out of poverty than our system of financial system.
4: I'm a huge fan of capitalism.
3: And never before have so few people contributed so much to the tax base. I mean, you can absolutely frame it any way you want. The Democratic Socialists are trying to tell the people as they take over the Democrat Party in the states, they're trying to explain one version of that this is the most corrupt system.
4: But you imagine if you had a Shark Tank and you had to pitch the billionaires on where they should invest some of that money.
3: Yeah,
4: I think we would create a social consciousness that we said, these guys are amazing. Look what they've done. Somebody just pitched, I want to feed the hungry. And somebody says, you know what, I'm going to put a billion into that. Credit is almost a reality because they have egos and they want to be appreciated. And I think that there's an opportunity to find a way for them to part with their dollars. The problem is they give it to the government. They know it's wasted.
3: But didn't
4: it goes into bureaucracy. It goes into BS.
3: Didn't a whole bunch of those billionaires sign some pledge that they're going to give
4: That was the Buffett pledge, that you get to surrender half your wealth by the time you die.
3: Yeah.
4: Will they initiate it? I think on an annual basis where there's a big Shark Tank and these guys are all lined up. Look at the heroes. Look what they're going to invest in. It comes back. I think we would feel better about billionaires and capitalism just knowing that the problem is they don't want to give it to governments. When I get to the CRA, what happens to it? We're spending all our time working in government versus dollars working for us.
3: No, but you saw there was the story of Elon Musk when somebody from the UN challenged him to give a whole bunch of money to them to solve world hunger. And he said, I will absolutely write that check if you allow me to audit your program to make sure that I know where the money's going. And they refused to allow him to do the audit, so he refused to give them the money. That's an absolute fair bar. You want my money, I'm willing to give you my money, but this has to happen on my terms. I need to know that I'm not just throwing it down a rat hole. Prove to me that you know how to do this, otherwise I'll do it myself.
4: Yeah. And the stink of corruption that's around a lot of these organizations, I mean, why would I fund it? So I think there's a better way, and I think getting it directly to the community and the people versus the layers and layers of bureaucracy, I think, is the answer, because these people feel good about their investment.
3: Sure, but then try telling any government that Elon is going to bypass them to build a bridge.
4: Well,
3: like they say,
4: don't want the bridge.
3: We got to send our own people in to make sure that it's okay. No, I've got my own people. I don't trust your people. My guy costs less.
4: And by the way, I'm going to build a bridge for $30 million instead of $460 million. And guess what? It's going to come in on time.
3: But then they're going to say,
4: that's what the people have got to get involved in this reality show, saying this is what I want.
3: Yeah. Well, listen, it's not a terrible idea. Okay. But you know what? We spent a lot of time on this. We got a little bit of time left. Nostalgic campaigns relying on nostalgia.
4: We want to go back to the good old days. We're not happy where we are. We're standing on shifting sand. A lot of people are feeling a lot of insecurity, uncertainty, many people.
3: Yeah.
4: And we want to go back to what we believe is sort of the Andy Griffith days, where everything was simple. There was no crime. Our doors were open. Neighbors got together. People loved each other. And we didn't have carjackings and everything else. So that's why nostalgia, it captures my attention. And again, we've said it time and time again, attention is the oxygen of marketing.
3: And the final one, local flavor and authenticity.
4: Yeah, I mean, again, this going back to being real and not instead of this one-size-fits-all mass advertising, big drift net, I'm going to try to catch you. They're fly fishing in the right bait at the right time to the right person. The bait has got to be something that matters to you.
3: Yeah.
4: So both of you in this room right now, you and Mike, I couldn't offer you the same one message. You both go, that's sort of okay. But if I say, hey, this is for you, this is all about steps. And Mike, this is all about looking culturally relevant on Ossington, you'd listen to me.
5: Because I looked culturally. No, I didn't.
3: Tony Chapman, thank you very much.
4: Always a pleasure.
3: All right. And remember, you can find us on YouTube. We upload full interviews and content all the time. And just don't just watch. We need you to subscribe. At least Mike does. 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And that's going to help us grow the channel. And we all want to grow.
5: For sure.
3: For sure.
5: Maybe not me.
3: All right. 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
0: This is Global News. It's 2 o'clock. I'm Thomas Dias. It's 22 degrees with some wildfire smoke drifting down from the north, with the air quality now sitting at a 5 on the health index, which is a moderate risk. More on that in a moment, but first, an Alberta separatist group has just won a partial victory in court, but the judge rejected their argument to have their question included on the October referendum ballot. Global's Tony King reports.
35: Alberta Court of Appeal Justice Alice Woolley says some 300,000 signatures gathered by Stay Free Alberta can be counted and verified. The judge says failing to do so would create more problems if the group and the province successfully appeal a Court of King's Bench ruling that the petition shouldn't have been allowed in the first place because the province failed in its duty to consult First Nations. Justice Woolley says the original court judge rightly noted that treaty rights would be affected by implementing secession, but not a referendum on separation. However, the judge agrees with the Nation and other respondents that the question proposed by Stay Free Alberta would create a potential risk of significant harm to their legal and constitutional interests. Tony King, Global News.
0: When it comes to the wildfire smoke, a leader in Fort Simpson says it was a long and emotional journey fleeing a wildfire that's threatening the island community in the Northwest Territories. Joshua Campbell says he and his family waited nearly 3 hours to get on a ferry leaving the island before they drove 700 kilometers east to Yellowknife. Campbell says he and fellow Fort Simpson counselors issued an evacuation order for the village of 1,300 people last night with the wildfire about 7 kilometers away. He says a majority of Fort Simpson residents are now staying at a gymnasium in Yellowknife. There's currently one out-of-control wildfire here in Alberta up in a high-level forest area that does not appear to be threatening anything. In other news, a fire damaged a community league rink in the Blue Quill area near 113th Street and 25th Avenue back on the morning of Sunday, May 24th. Now police have released surveillance pictures of a male suspect, hoping you can help identify him. Investigators say he was carrying a dark-colored backpack and had white over-ear headphones around his neck. If you have any tips in the case, you're asked to contact the EPS or Crime Stoppers. And after previous funding to add complexity teams to elementary schools, the province says it's spending $75 million more to expand the teams into grades 7 through 12. That announcement this morning from Education Minister Dimitrios Nikolaitis. While K to 6 complexity teams are made up of one teacher and two educational assistants, Nikolaitis says the teams for older grades will look different.
1: It will be comprised of one teacher, one EA, and up to two additional specialists as determined by the school division based on their student needs or student population.
0: Nicolaitis says the funding will pay for 221 new teams, 158 for grades 7 through 12, plus 63 more for grades K through 6 that he says will increase rural access. The government is also spending $25 million for additional supports and educator training. 880 Ched Sports. The World Cup round of 32 continues with Brazil having made it past Japan 2-1 in the first game of the day. All eyes will be on the game between the Netherlands and Morocco tonight, with the winner advancing to the round of 16 to take on Canada in Houston, Texas on the 4th of July. Canada will be seen as the underdog against either team. 880 Ched weather. The risk of late day showers and thunderstorms continues today, tomorrow, and Wednesday, with a high of 27 today, 26 tomorrow, and 22 Wednesday. I'm Thomas Dias, ahead of the Courtney Terrio Show, your next scheduled newscast at 2:30 on 880 Ched.

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1: Welcome back to the Monday edition of the Courtney Theriault Show. Hope you had yourself a fantastic weekend. Probably, if you did, it was indoors as we secured our position as the rainiest June in the history of Edmonton. And while Mother Nature doesn't seem to have much rain for us in store here to wrap things out for the month, we could very well, with an unexpected storm a little later on tonight, maybe cross the finish line and become the wettest month on record in Edmonton. 30% chance of showers today and tomorrow. So certainly it would be in the cards. And it's fascinating because Alberta, maybe it's just me, but Alberta is literally living the book of Revelations right now because we're dealing with flooding. We just heard Thomas talk about fires in the north of the province, sending smoke our way. And of course, if you happen to step outside for a breath of fresh air and it hasn't been a torrential downpour, you probably have noticed those locusts everywhere. More specifically, I guess, mosquitoes. So yeah, the Book of Revelations promises fire, flooding, and locusts. So congratulations, Edmonton. We are living in biblical times. Hopefully not for very long, because obviously we've got Canada Day coming up here on Wednesday, and certainly would love to be able to celebrate that without any of those things on the docket. We've had enough of those over the course of the last several years to deal with it. But yeah, have you noticed how bad the mosquitoes have been here this last little stretch? Yeah, the mosquitoes, they love this city. They should have a sign. They're like the blood bank, right? We've now served 1 million Edmontonians. And what's great is that, you know what? They're doing door-to-door service. I'm sitting here, I must have swatted a half a dozen mosquitoes inside today. They're getting pushy. They want to be able to provide you that door-to-door service. And I'm sitting here, I'm like, bite me. And then they literally do that, right? So I don't know how we're going to go about dealing with this, because with all the rain that we've had, certainly setting up for a rather nasty recipe. And I don't know what the city of Edmonton has in store for a SWAT team to try and deal with this. But certainly it'll be interesting as we hopefully get some summer weather here in the next little bit to see if this will be the most mosquito-esque summer of all time. I think I'm making up words. I think that's the first time that word has ever been uttered in the English language. So, yeah, if you have thoughts on the mosquitoes, I would love to hear from you. Have you noticed that they've been bad lately? 780-451-8800 is where you can get in on that conversation. And heading towards Canada Day, I wanted to throw this one at you, too, because I stumbled upon this article, and it kind of surprised me. And it has to do with condiments. You know, obviously, it's going to be a big part of Canada Day, whether, you know, you're having a hot dog or a hamburger or what have you. And certainly ketchup is the most popular condiment in Canada, right up there with mustard, and relish is somewhere down in the 100s, I imagine. I haven't looked that up officially, but there's a new poll that came out, and this startled me. And so I'm going to put this to you. I'll put this to Layla and Derek as well. The question is, should ketchup go in the cupboard or the fridge? Well, ketchup maker Heinz, they recently released numbers on this that found 42% of people actually keep their ketchup opened in the cupboard. 58% of people keep it in the fridge. I was raised in a world where ketchup was absolutely a fridge item. But here's the thing. I actually looked this up because I was curious, right? I'm like, well, what happens if I leave it in the cupboard? You know, is it going to curdle? Is it going to go bad? Is something going to happen? No. Apparently, scientifically speaking, ketchup is fine outside of the fridge for a month. Mustard, you can leave out in the cupboard for 2 months open. There's no need, essentially, to refrigerate them at all. So I want to hear from you, 780-451-8800. I'm team refrigerator when it comes to condiments, when it comes to ketchup, when it comes to mustard. To you, Derek, I mean, where do you fall on this conversation?
2: What are these super liquids? Yeah, no, I'm always the same way. Everything goes in the fridge. I mean, does it not even say on the bottle, refrigerate after opening?
1: It might say that, and that's the thing, is that while Heinz conducted this study to determine, you know, what people's personal preference is when it comes to where they keep their condiments, they also said at the bottom of the tweet, it's like ketchup must be refrigerated, despite the fact that science suggests, well, it's more of a gray area than Heinz would like you to believe. So, right. Yeah, you're definitely team refrigeration then.
2: I think so. But, I mean, at the same time, when you think about it, if you take it right out of the fridge and you put it directly onto your hot dog, your hamburger or whatever, it's obviously going to taste cold. But I do prefer the warm taste of a warmer ketchup or mustard. So I don't know where I would fall on that. Keep them in the fridge so they're cold, yet I don't want to eat them when they're cold.
3: I am actually the opposite. I love eating them cold.
2: Really?
3: Yeah, love like cold ketchup and mayo, so I also like keep them in the fridge.
2: Hmm.
3: And I feel like when you have them in room temperature, it just like they give me the expired taste. I don't know.
2: Okay.
3: Just, like, it gives me the ick.
2: Mm-hmm.
1: Well, there you go. Well, according to the experts on this, officially, the only ones that you need to keep refrigerated are things with dairy, vegetable, or citrus in them. Which, again, if you're suggesting to me that ketchup doesn't need to be in the fridge for a month before it starts to go bad, here I have been assuming all along that it might contain vegetables. I'm starting to be a little bit suspicious about what the ingredients say on the package, if I'm getting that much of a leeway on that. So anyway, would love to hear from you. 780-451-8800. Just talking about condiments ahead of Canada Day here, and which side of the debate do you fall on? Because as a surprisingly large number of people out there, at least from my perspective, have decided that it's perfectly fine to leave an open bottle of ketchup or an open bottle of mustard in the cupboard. Whereas, yes, I have been raised that there is no other way but to have it in the refrigerator. Once you pop the seal, you run the risk of tainting it, of poisoning it. So let us know. 780-451-8800 is where you can get in on the chat. And we got a lot of chats coming down the pipeline today here on the show. We're going to talk about a new poll because, you know, around Canada Day, there's never any shortage of polls. Everyone who dials up Canadians wants to get in on a Canada Day type poll. And our friends over at Angus Reid, they've done one that ties directly into the debate that we're having here in Alberta about sovereignty. And so we're going to take a look at their poll, which basically asks, you know, simply put, do you think that our unity, that our nation, it's celebrating 159 years this year, do you think it's going to make it for the long term? And so we're going to dive into those numbers coming up a little bit later on. We're also going to talk about a chat that we had last week, this one, about the state of construction in our city. And when we talked about this, we were talking last week with a business owner who had to, former business owner, had to shut down his business as a result of construction that basically did not allow customers to access his front door. Well, since then, we had 320 traffic delays from the City of Edmonton construction page last week. Now it's up to 327. So they're continuously going up. And I want to talk to another business owner from the downtown core who's mad as heck and isn't going to take it anymore. And, you know, maybe looking for a solution on how to, you know, balance all of this construction in a growing city that has aging infrastructure while ensuring that people aren't put out as frequently as it feels like they have in 2026. I know it feels a little anecdotally, but when everybody's sharing the same anecdote, it certainly feels like the truth. We're also going to check in on a new study that has suggested a rather unusual addition to the curriculum in kindergarten. Believe it or not, they would like to at least broach the possibility of setting up stuff to ensure that kids are aware of, you know, the dangers of substance abuse. Yeah, a potentially weird conversation for a kindergarten student. So we're going to try and figure out what the heck's going on there. But when we come back, you heard in the newscast with Thomas Dias talking about some new money that the Alberta government announced today to hire additional complexity teams for classrooms here in the province. We know that the Teachers Association has been banging the drum on this one for quite some time. It was a big part of the holdup in being able to strike a deal that ultimately led to the province using the notwithstanding clause to essentially kill strike action. And so they've announced money today for 221 new complexity teams this fall. Certainly, we've heard the early results suggest that these teams are making an impact, but is that enough to solve the problem, or is this just lip service? We're going to check in with Jason Schilling from the Alberta Teachers Association. That's coming up in a few moments here as this Monday edition of the Courtney Theriault Show gets rolling.
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0: Every weekday from 10 a.m. to 1 p.m., Shea Ganem on 880 Chad. The lights are on. Commonwealth is ready to explode. And the Double E are ready to hunt. Elks football lives on the legendary 880 Chad.
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0: to a quick text here. We were asking you before the break as we head towards Canada Day, and going to be condiments galore to basically top up your hot dogs, your hamburgers, your french fries, what have you. And we're asking you about a new survey that came out from Heinz that kind of made me raise my eyebrow just a hair, which found out that 42% of people, once they've opened their ketchup, they keep it in the cupboard at room temperature. Something that startled me, and I would want to hear from you. If you are one of the 42% that does it that way, I'm in the majority of 58% of Canadians who keeps their condiments locked and secured in the refrigerator. So one I wanted to get to real quickly here was someone texted in to say, tomatoes are a fruit, not a vegetable. I do put my ketchup in the fridge, though. That point, of course, being raised by the fact that scientists say that if you have a condiment that is vegetable-based, that it does need some level of refrigeration. So now we're into the debate about whether or not tomato is a fruit or a vegetable. It's always nice to see where these conversations go. Nonetheless, yes, you want to get in on it, 780-451-8800 is where you can get in on that. I want to talk about something that Thomas Dias mentioned in the newscast and something that we talked about a lot here on the program. Of course, when it comes to Alberta classrooms, things have become more complicated in recent years as the complexity issues have pushed their way to the forefront of talks between the province and teachers because, you know what, they're feeling it in the classroom, teachers, students, and then parents. And today, Education Minister Dimitris Nikolaitis announced another step that he hopes will address the issue, more funding to hire teachers, educational assistants, specialized support staff to build up these complexity teams. So we're going to have 221 of them in all, and the majority of these new ones going towards classrooms between the grades 7 and 12. And I know that's something that our next guest had been calling for. And so I want to talk to him about that right now and see if this is going to be enough to fix the problems when kids wind up back in class this fall. Joining us once again, welcome back to the show, President of the Alberta Teachers Association, Jason Schilling with us. Good afternoon to you.
1: Hey, thanks for having me back on. Appreciate it.
0: Yeah, real quickly, I got to ask you, are you refrigerated or cupboard when it comes to your condiments?
1: The ketchup goes in the fridge once it's opened.
0: Okay, good man. I can trust you then. Let's talk about today's news. I know that in the past you had brought up the issue of grade 7 through 12 not receiving the funding that we saw in elementary school K to 6 when it comes to these complexity teams. What did you make of today's news?
1: Well, today when we saw the minister announce the extension of the funding in the teams, my first thought was thanks to teachers who put it all on the line last October and went on strike because this was one of the key issues that they had been talking about. And I've been mentioning since the announcement in February where we had the complexity teams for K to 6 that we needed to expand them into grade 7 and 12 because that's where we're seeing some of our highest class numbers and some of our most complex situations. And so the announcement today is good, but is it enough? Definitely not. There still needs to be a lot more work to be done.
0: So when you say a lot more work to be done, are we talking about in terms of physical bodies here? Because this addresses, I think, an additional 221 new complexity teams, which, given the number of classrooms in the province, certainly does not seem to be the ratio that you'd need to probably be addressing that.
1: Well, you have to remember that government in its data that they announced in February from the stuff that they collected in November identified 655 schools as having a high priority in terms of their needs within the system. So 476 complexity teams in February, another 63 for K to 6, and then the 158 for high school doesn't quite meet up to the numbers that they've indicated there in terms of high priority. And so there's still work to be done there. We still need to expand these teams so that teachers and students can be able to access the services and the resources that they're providing.
0: Yeah, the one thing I will take a little bit of heart in is the fact that we just saw a report in the last few days here from Red Deer and the public schools down there that did address the fact that, yes, you know what, classroom complexity, it's taken away from teaching time, educational assistant time, everyone's feeling drained from it, but the classrooms where they have seen these complexity teams intervene, that they've started to see results. So this is a tool that, well, obviously, we don't have enough of these tools in the toolbox right now. The ones we have been able to deploy, it feels like they're making a difference.
1: Yeah, and it's a good. I saw the Red Deer report as well, and I note that they also indicated in that report that they needed to see an expansion into 7 and 12. They didn't have any teams or funding directed towards those grade levels. I've heard anecdotally across the province a variety of different stories in terms of the complexity teams. As the minister indicated today as well, that only 86% of the teachers that were originally supposed to be hired in February actually have been hired, and only 79% of the EAs have been hired. So there's still gaps within the system that we need to address to get these folks and these resources in classrooms so that we can help our students.
0: So, you know, with what we've seen today, obviously, you're talking about it's still short of what we probably need to be able to address this at a widespread across the province in terms of the classrooms that are dealing with this, because it's most classrooms at this juncture. Is this what's left on the shopping list? What, remind us again, I guess, what would be the disparity between what you guys asked for in the fall before you went on strike to where we are today?
1: Well, class sizes was one of the issues, because you're seeing that, especially within the urban areas and you know, cities like Airdrie and Spruce Grove, Stony Plain, Sherwood Park, and other areas as well. Classroom complexities was definitely one of the key issues, as well as stagnant wages, and that those were covered off, you know, unsatisfactory to teachers' demands through the legislative settlement. But we still need to see through that legislative settlement. For instance, government was supposed to hire 1,000 teachers this school year. We've not seen a report card yet on whether government actually achieved that. So this is a start. It definitely in what teachers had gone on strike for, and I don't think we would have seen government make any of these moves this last year if it wasn't for the teachers going out on job action and the support from parents and the rest of the community.
0: Before we wrap things up here, I just want to get your thoughts on something that the folks over at the Alberta School Boards Association did earlier this month. They passed a position statement basically calling on the province to say, hey, you know what? All school-age kids who normally live in Alberta, regardless of their background, be eligible to receive fully funded kindergarten to grade 12, basically in response to a referendum question on immigration status for kids, for families here in Alberta. I'm just wondering what your response is to that statement that was put forth by the ASBA.
1: It's interesting because the exact day or the day before, the association also put out a statement along the same lines. Our policy at the ATA is that all students, regardless of their immigration status, should receive access to public education in Alberta, and that we were incredibly worried about the referendum questions and the impact that that could have on tens of thousands of students across this province. And we would like to see to ensure that those students get access to public education. And so the school board's announcement and our announcement actually echo one another. And I think it's a good stance to take.
0: All right, perfect. I've got about 30 seconds here, Jason. Just obviously school's out for the summer here. Just, I don't know, if you got a message for students, parents, and teachers during this summer break.
1: You know, I've been saying to my colleagues and students that this last year has been extremely challenging for everybody, and that they need to make sure that they get the time off that they need so that we can go back to the fall and keep, you know, advocating and pushing for the things that we need to see within our classrooms. We know that the work that has been started this year still needs to continue to ensure that students have the resources that they need to learn, and that teachers have the support that they need in order to teach students the best that they can. And just really grateful

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3: 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And Dave Campbell joins us to talk about the, well, this is a strange thing to say after recent times, Dave Campbell. The only undefeated team in the CFL.
4: 3-0 is that record. And Mark Killam says we have found variety of different ways to win.
5: Well, that's really what it is. It is about finding ways to win, and that looks different every game. Every game is its own entity. Different things happen, you know, weather, injury, all these things happen, and you've got to find ways to overcome it and make plays.
4: Yeah, short practice for the Elks today, just to walk through as they have a little bit of time before they head on a plane to Kelowna. Yes, Kelowna for the Apple Bowl, and the BC Lions are 0-3. Not that that's their focus, but that game is on Saturday. You can catch it live here on 880 Chad with the countdown to kickoff at 3:30. The kickoff will be at 5. Canada's men's soccer team's focus tonight will be on a game against Morocco and the Netherlands in the knockout game. The winner will face Canada Saturday in the round of 16 in Houston. Of course, Canada advancing with a 1-0 win over South Africa yesterday in Los Angeles. Group E winner Germany set to square off against Paraguay. That match getting underway now in Foxborough. Brazil narrowly avoided an upset. Gabriel Martinelli scored 6 minutes into added time as five-time champions beat Japan 2-1 in Houston. Cassio Sano had put Japan up 1-0 before the in the first half before Casemiro scored in the 56th minute to draw Brazil level. And the Vancouver Canucks have acquired forward Brendan Gallagher from the Montreal Canadiens for future considerations. Canadiens are retaining 50% of the remaining year on Gallagher's contract, which carries a $6.5 million cap hit. 34-year-old from Tawasin, BC, spent his entire 14-year career with the Canadiens, recording 246 goals, 487 points in 911 games, and he also played 4 years of junior hockey with the Vancouver Giants.
3: All right. Thank you very much for that, Dave. As we head into 2:30 here, we're going to be talking about a potential addition to the itinerary for kindergarten students. When is it the right time to start talking about drugs? Yeah, well, new work suggests that kindergarten is a good place to lay the foundation for that conversation. So we're going to have a conversation about that conversation coming up in just a few moments here. But first, Thomas Dias, the news headlines you need to know on this Monday afternoon.
6: This is Global News. It's 2:30. I'm Thomas Dias. It's 23 degrees with Environment Canada now warning that conditions are favorable for the development of severe thunderstorms, with nothing threatening on the radar at the moment. And Alberta Health Services has just issued a blue-green algae bloom advisory for Astolten Lake in Elk Island National Park. Residents living near the shores as well as visitors are being warned not to swim or wade in any areas where the blooms are visible and to also avoid any washed up on shore. They're being advised to wash with clean tap water as soon as possible if contact takes place and to keep their pets away from the water. The city of Eppington says it will start taking enforcement action on unpermitted downtown surface parking lot owners on Wednesday. A 2024 addition to the zoning bylaw encourages owners of approximately 113 unpermitted surface parking lots downtown to apply for a development permit and improve their lots through site upgrades. The city says warning violation notices were issued to affected parking lot owners between March and June of last year, with follow-up letters sent earlier this year.

0: The enforcement actions include escalating penalty fines starting at $1,000, issuance of stop orders, registration of caveats on land titles, and even remedial actions such as barricading lots. Ward O'Damon Councillor Ann Stevenson says providing parking downtown is important, but so is the safety and attractiveness of the area and elements like lighting, drainage, perimeter landscaping and pathways will make these parking lots more welcoming. Well, the city of Edmonton says it's added some vibrancy along the LRT station network with the installation of 16 murals at Corona Station, reflecting the history and transformation of the area. The site began as an apartment complex in 1908 before becoming the Corona Hotel in 1912. The hotel ended up being destroyed by a fire in February 1932 and later rebuilt. It was then demolished in 1981 to make way for the first Eppington Place, which now stands above the Corona LRT station. The murals showcase archival photographs and articles from the city of Eppington, the University of Calgary, the Provincial Archives of Alberta, and the Eppington Journal. Corona Station opened in 1983 as part of the first southward extension of the LRT system, which began operating in 1978 ahead of the Commonwealth Games. Well, southwest of Eppington, a section of the ravine along the river in the town of Devon is set to undergo restoration after an investment of nearly $164,000 from the federal government. Approximately 2,500 trees will be planted to help improve flood resiliency and repair ecosystems in three degraded and flood-prone areas where soils are liable for erosion. The town says the increased stability of creek banks and river valley slopes in Devon will also enhance wildlife habitats and protect existing trail and footbridge infrastructure. Mayor Jeff Craddock says the investment will help protect Devon's River Valley for future generations and are grateful for the government's support. And on that note, hundreds of Canadians have already donated to the public fundraiser to restore the former official residence of the Prime Minister.
1: The Rideau Hall Foundation says it's gotten more than $100,000 in donations toward the renovation of 24 Sussex. President and CEO Teresa Marques says the charity is humbled and moved after it received more than 200 online donations since last Friday when Prime Minister Mark Carney announced a public fundraiser and design competition to restore the rundown residence. The renovation doesn't have a specific budget yet, but Marques says the cap for donations is set at $5 million, or 10% of the $50 million goal. Rideau Hall Foundation only accepts donations from named individuals and rejects contributions from corporations or anonymous donors. Craig Lord, The Canadian Press, Ottawa.
0: I'm Thomas Dias. 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
14: A little chime means that our buddy Jackson McNulty is hard at work, and he's got our first look at traffic this afternoon.
11: Hey, thanks, Courtney. Right now, we have a collision at Rabbit Hill Road in the Southwest Anthony Handy Overpass. This is affecting folks in the northbound lanes as well as those on the westbound exit ramp. Plan for delays getting around it. On the northeast side, crews are dealing with a vehicle fire along 125A Avenue and 16th Street. Not going to affect too many folks, but use some caution if you find yourself in that area. And construction on 170th Street is setting back northbound traffic at 95th Avenue and southbound as well, seeing delays at 87th Ave. Is your mortgage on your mind? Get up to $6,000 cash back when you get a new mortgage or move your existing one to ATB. From the Global One Traffic Center, I'm Jackson McNulty.
14: Thank you very much for that, Jackson. And man, we've got ourselves quite the recipe from Mother Nature right now with two weather alerts in the capital region. One warning of a severe thunderstorm possibly rolling through the city tonight. That's also going to be in the mix for tomorrow as well. And air quality warning right now with the smoke rolling in from northern Alberta. So yes, it's both going to be raining and too dry because of the smoke. So make of that what you will. As we do roll into this Monday evening, 30% chance of showers with that risk of severe thunderstorm and widespread smoke. Going to be a lot of wind, too, but overnight 16 is what we can expect in terms of a temperature. And yes, more rain potentially in store on Tuesday, 30% chance of showers and thunderstorms. Once again, a high of 26. And the good times will keep on rolling for Canada Day with a 40% chance of showers on the docket there and a high of 22. Safe to say we're probably going to break that all-time wettest month record before it's said and done. Currently in Edmonton, it is, as I say, risk of severe thunderstorm, air quality issues due to the smoke, and 23.
12: Don't you put it in your mouth. Don't you put it in your mouth. Don't you stuff it in your face. Don't stuff it in your face. Though it might look good to eat. Though it might look good to eat. And it might look good to taste. And
15: Edmonton focused with a fresh perspective. You're listening to Courtney Theriault on 880 Chan. Edmonton's News. Today's talk.
14: All right. We've been asking you here on the show as we roll into Canada Day. Would you put room temperature ketchup in your mouth? This is a new survey from Heinz, the ketchup company, has found that 58% of people put it in the fridge, but 42% are comfortable with open ketchup, open mustard being left in the cupboard. And this is fascinating. If you take a look at another country that did a survey like this over in the UK, they actually flipped those numbers around. It's 58% of Brits who keep their ketchup in the cupboard, and only 42% like it cold, which I guess explains how they feel about their beer. So if you've got thoughts on that, 780-451-8800. And I do want to get to a couple of your thoughts on that as you've been sharing them with us today here on the text line. Someone says, Frank, Courtney, a tomato is a fruit when raw, a vegetable when cooked, and a mess when mashed. Yes, safe to say that is definitely the case. Vi also checking in with us and says that I keep my condiments in the cupboard before opening and in the fridge after opening. And here's a fun point on this is that ketchup existed before home refrigeration. So, yeah, if they were able to survive eating ketchup before refrigerators existed, I suppose there is an argument to be made there. Nonetheless, would love to hear from you. 780-451-8800 is where you're at. By the way, I love that song. I don't think that commercial's aired in like at least 30 years, but I will never forget that song we heard off the top, that Don't You Put It In Your Mouth Puppets. They're iconic in this country. And that's a message obviously aimed towards younger kids. And, you know, that's got us looking at this new framework I want to talk about, because what's the ideal outcome for students at the end of kindergarten? According to Alberta Education, some of the things they want kids to be able to do at the end of that kindergarten year is to recognize all upper and lowercase letters, read up to 50 common words like the and you, count to 100 by ones and twos, and be able to write the numbers up to 20. What about taking foundational steps to talk to them about drug use? Yeah, that one might be a bit of an eye-opener, but it's one of the ideas in a new framework on how to address rising substance abuse issues amongst Canadian kids. And so to talk to us about this, Scientific Director of the Canadian Centre for Innovation in Child and Youth Mental Health and Substance Use, Emily Jenkins, with us this afternoon. Emily, thanks for hopping on.
16: Thanks for having me.
14: First off, before we get into the nitty gritty of what I was honing in on there, starting at the younger age, let's start off with why you believe that there needs to be a new framework. Because I'm taking a look at some of the numbers here, and substance abuse amongst Canadian kids, pretty alarming.
16: Yeah, so in terms of the substance use, what we see is that, you know, there's been quite a dramatic increase in rates of vaping over the past decade, in substance use to manage stress, and perhaps most concerningly of the use of multiple substances at one time, which of course increases risk of adverse outcomes. So, you know, it's an issue that schools are on the front line of, and yet when we talk about our approaches to substance use, they're often what we would call downstream. They're kicking in after a problem is already in place. They include things like crisis support, treatment beds, you know, family support systems, those types of things. But the reason we need a new framework is because schools are navigating this issue day in and day out without a roadmap.
14: Yeah. One of the things I think that certainly raised an eyebrow and when this came out is the notion of beginning the process of having these types of conversations, or at least setting up the foundation for these types of conversations as young as kindergarten. And I assume when we're talking about, you know, having a substance abuse policy for kindergarten kids, I don't think we're going to be singing songs about meth. That's not what we're talking about here.
16: No, it's absolutely not what we're talking about, but you are correct that it's about setting up those foundations early, because we are seeing substance use starting earlier and earlier. And, you know, our education colleagues will tell you that sometimes they're seeing as early as the primary grades when this is starting. And so in the early years, kindergarten through grade five, the guidance in the new standard is to focus in on building foundational social and emotional competencies and protective relationships. So it has nothing to do with substance use itself. It's not about having a conversation about drugs with a kindergarten kid, but it's about creating those trusted relationships and those supportive environments where students, as they grow, will have those people in their lives who they can turn to as they start to navigate decision-making about substance use or the harms that they're experiencing.
14: So, you know, once we've established that foundation of a community that you're kind of talking about, those safe relationships, mm-hmm. Take a look at this framework. When is it the right time to have serious, you know, talks about substance abuse, to talk about what these things are? When can you have that frank conversation with kids?
16: Yeah, so that starts to happen more around grade six through nine, where we would encourage conversations that help to build accurate understandings of substance use norms, because often there's a disconnect between what people think is happening out there and what is actually happening out there. Really, this translates into an overestimate of how common it is. So we want to help correct those misperceptions. We want to support decision-making, informed decision-making, and to build protective skills. So that's kind of grade six through nine. And then as people age and are kind of entering late adolescence, early adulthood, we're supporting harm minimization, literacy, and transition readiness. So making those decisions about if people are using substances, how do you decrease risk when it's happening? How do you support the transitions to different stages of life in ways that decrease stress and decrease the likelihood of using substances for that purpose, for example?
14: So this sounds like we're a far ways away from the old war on drugs and the kids being scared straight. That's not a philosophy you buy into.
16: It's not, and it hasn't meaningfully resulted in shifts in the distribution of substance use or the related harms. And so, you know, back when I was in school, probably when you and other listeners were in school, that was the approach. We had an abstinence-only kind of just say no philosophy, and that remains in a lot of school systems. The policies are oriented more towards kind of punitive responses. But what the evidence will say is that those responses can actually be quite harmful, and they can backfire because they create a disconnect between the students who most need help and the supports that are there. So we're really encouraging that instead of expulsion, suspension, those kind of exclusionary approaches to discipline, that they're replaced with other disciplinary approaches that still maintain that connection to school, that create opportunities to fix or repair relationships or the issue that's arose from the use of substances, and make sure that when students need help the most, that there's the support there and connection to, you know, community-based health and social services as well.
14: Yeah, well, it will be interesting to see what does come out of this framework. Certainly the data suggests that something needs to be done because we are trending in the wrong direction when it comes to substance use amongst young Canadians. Emily, I appreciate you coming on and walking us through your work.
16: Thank you so much for the opportunity. Take care.
14: There you go. That's a scientific director of Canadian Center of Innovation in Child and Youth Mental Health and Substance Use, Emily Jenkins, just talking about a new framework that would talk about essentially creating a sense of community, creating a safe space for kids to be able to have the conversation about substance use a little bit later on in life and beginning fostering those relationships as early as kindergarten. You got thoughts on that? 780-451-8800. Scott Roberts is standing by with a look at what's happening up on Global News as the Courtney Theriault Show continues here on this Monday afternoon.
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1: This day back in 1974, John Rutsey stepped aside as the drummer for Rush, and the band promoted a guy by the name of Neil Peart to handle the Skins, and the rest is history. Of course, he went down as one of the greatest drummers in the history of music. That happening on this day back in 1974. A couple texts for you on the text line here. We're asking you about how do you handle the storage of your condiments. So this is a new survey suggests that it's a pretty interesting split. 58% of you keep it refrigerated, just like me. Well, 42% say it's perfectly fine in the cupboard, in the pantry when it's been opened. And so a couple thoughts here. All condiments I put in the fridge, says one individual on the text line. Another point out that the British also keep their eggs on the shelf, not in the fridge at the grocery store. This, as I mentioned, that 58% of Brits, a flip of what we see here in North America, 58% of Brits keep their ketchup in the pantry. So would love to hear from you, 780-451-8800. Scott Roberts joining us right now. And Scott, your credibility as a newsman depends on how you answer this question.
2: Oh, man. Well, pressure's on. Yeah, I got to say I'm a fridge condiment kind of guy. You know what? I've never actually looked at the label. You know, usually things say, you know, keep refrigerated after opening. I've actually never looked at it. I just assumed they needed to be in the fridge. But I guess I'm wrong.
1: Yeah, no, that's one of those things that, again, I think it's just been passed down from generation of Theriault after Theriault after Theriault.
2: Yeah, same here. The Roberts family put them in the fridge. What about mayo, though? Yeah. You can't put mayo, leave mayo out, can you? That can't be good.
1: Yeah. Yeah, although it's interesting, someone did point out that, I mean, it's because it's vacuum sealed, but the fact is that you keep mayo at the store on the shelf at room temperature, so why can't you keep it?
2: And like I said, it's shelf-stable, once you open it, that changes things.
1: Well, there you go. Okay, you've kept your credibility as far as I'm concerned today, so congratulations on that.
2: Thank you.
1: Yeah, well, let's take a look at what everybody's talking about, what you guys have in the works over there, Global.
2: Yeah, Courtney, we're getting a better look today at the aftermath of our never round of that record-setting rainfall we got over the weekend. Boy, a lot of rain certainly on Saturday, even more on Sunday. So roads have been washed out, homes flooded, garages flooded as well. This is officially the wettest June we've ever had on record. A lot of this damage actually being reported east of the city in Strathcona County. So we're going to take you out there to show you what residents are dealing with coming up tonight. Also, they can officially count the signatures, but the group behind the separation petition will not be getting its question on a fall referendum ballot. This is all part of a Court of Appeal ruling that came down today saying Elections Alberta will be able to count those signatures, but that is it for now. And the question they wanted will not make it, at least in time for this referendum. We'll have more on what that means coming up at 6. And after causing accidental house fires and grass fires over the past few years here in the city, council is debating what to do about Diwali celebrations this year and all those people setting up fireworks around the city. So obviously a big celebration for that community in Edmonton, but it also comes at a cost and certainly has over the past couple of years. So we'll have more on what their options are tonight on the News Hour.
1: All right. Sounds good. Thank you very much for that, Scott. And for what it's worth, yeah, I guess looking at the rain, you might not need to worry about condiments on Canada Day because we're all going to be celebrating indoors.
2: Oh, yeah. Too bad. Too bad.
1: Yeah, indeed. Thank you very much. That's Scott Roberts with a look at what's coming up on Global News tonight at 5 and 6 o'clock. As we head towards the 3 o'clock hour, time for us to check in once again with our pal Jackson McNulty to get a lay of the land in traffic.
3: Hey, thanks, Courtney. Still keep it abreast on this collision on Rabbit Hill Road at the southwest Anthony Handy Overpass. Delays here aren't terrible, but it is affecting folks in the northbound lanes as well as those on the westbound exit ramp, so use some caution getting around there. In Sherwood Park, very good reports of a collision at Broadmoor Boulevard northbound by the Highway 16 interchange. Watch out for an issue around 118th Avenue and 83rd Street. Pretty quiet around that area, and construction still sending back northbound traffic on 170th Street at 95th Avenue and southbound delays at 87th. What do you need in a financial partner to keep your business growing? Deep expertise, sector-specific advice. 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From the Global One Traffic Center, I'm Jackson McNulty.
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3: 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Checking in once again with Dave Campbell. And it's scoreboard watching for Team Canada at the World Cup. They'll either be facing a top 10 team in the world or a top 10 team in the world.
4: Yeah, it's a giant. Whoever they're facing, it is a soccer giant for sure, Courtney. And the match is in Monterrey, Mexico. In fact, Canada coach Jesse March will be in attendance. That game, as I said, that's tonight, 7 o'clock. They kick it off in Monterrey, Mexico. Winner plays Canada Saturday in a round of 16 game in Houston. Right now, Group E winner Germany is facing off Paraguay, the third place squad in Group D in Foxborough, Massachusetts. They're just out of the hydration break. They are tied at 0-0, and this is a crazy game. Brazil was not on the verge of an upset. They were teetering with an upset. But Gabriel Martinelli scored 6 minutes in at a time. Five-time champions beat Japan 2-1 in Houston. Castellano had put Japan up 1-0 before the half before Casemiro scored in the 56th minute to draw Brazil even. The Edmonton Elks have found different ways to win, the latest coming in a 23-18 win over the Winnipeg Blue Bombers. Elks are 3-0 for the first time since the 2017 season. They'll try to go to 4-0 this Saturday at the Apple Bowl in Kelowna against the BC Lions, who are 0-3. You can catch that game right here on 880 Ched with countdown to kickoff at 3:30. Opening kickoff will be at 5. The qualifying offer, or the QO season, qualifying offers to restricted free agents, they have to come in today. Oilers have issued qualifying offers to 4 players, defenseman Spencer Stastny, as well as forwards Colton Dock, Yobi Irvente, and Owen Michaels. Vancouver Canucks acquiring forward Brendan Gallagher from the Montreal Canadiens today for future consideration. That ends a 14-year run in Montreal for Gallagher, who returns where he's from anyway. He'll get to play for the Vancouver Canucks. Also played junior hockey there in Vancouver for 4 years with the Giants. And then Troy Stetcher, former Oilers defenseman, who got picked up on waivers by the Toronto Maple Leafs last November, re-signing defenseman Troy Stetcher to a 2-year extension.
3: All right. Thank you very much for that, Dave. Boy, he'd probably look good in Oilers colors. Yes, hour number 2 of the Monday edition of the Courtney Theriault Show. And we're going to kick it off with a new survey ahead of Canada Day talking about, well, as we celebrate 159 years, do we have 160, 161, 162? We'll see how strong Canadians feel about national unity coming up in just a moment. But first, it's time to check in with Thomas Dias, your news headlines you need to know on this Monday afternoon.
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0: This is Global News. It's 3:01. I'm Thomas Dias. It's 23 degrees with a severe thunderstorm watch underway and also an air quality warning. We're currently at a moderate risk due to some wildfire smoke drifting down from the north, and it's expected to get worse. More on that in a moment, but first, the group pushing for a separation referendum in Alberta has won a partial victory in court. Jason White with more.
1: An Alberta Court of Appeal judge has ruled the signatures on the group's referendum petition can be counted and verified, but she says the petition cannot be sent to the province for consideration until the appeals process plays out. Albertans will still vote on the future of the province's place in Canada this fall. Voters will decide October 19th whether they want to remain in Canada or start the process to hold a second binding vote on leaving Confederation. Jason White, The Canadian Press.
0: When it comes to the wildfire smoke, there's currently one out-of-control fire in the province up in a high-level forest area that does not appear to be threatening anything. Further north, crews in the Northwest Territories continue to battle a wildfire threatening the community of Fort Simpson. The territorial government's website says the fire is roughly 7 kilometers west of the Fort Simpson Airport. About 1,300 residents in a remote community were ordered out yesterday. The city of Yellowknife has ordered up places to stay, or offered up, rather, for those fleeing the wildfire. Well, back home now, where Edmonton police have released surveillance pictures of an arson suspect they're hoping you can help identify. The fire damaged a community league rink in the Blue Quill area near 113th Street and 25th Avenue on the morning of Sunday, May 24th. Police say the suspect had white over-ear headphones around his neck and was carrying a dark-colored backpack. You're asked to contact the EPS or Crime Stoppers with any tips in the case. Well, Edmonton fire crews have shared video on social media of what they call a weekend llama drama. The short clip shows crews pulling the dirt-covered llama out of a 3-meter-deep sinkhole yesterday. It was not an easy extraction.
2: Oh, yeah, he doesn't want to come up.
3: No, he'll go. He'll go.
4: He needs to get his legs going. Good job, boys.
5: Nice work.
6: One, two, three. Here we go.
7: Woo!
4: Does the llama have a name?
0: Yeah. Edmonton Fire Rescue Services says the opening of the sinkhole was too small to safely pull the llama out, but with the help of a mini excavator and then rescue slings, crews managed to lift the animal out of the hole without any injuries. Well, the province says it's spending $100 million to expand a program supporting teachers with the increasing complexity of Alberta classrooms. $75 million will be used to add 158 classroom complexity teams for grades 7 through 12 and add 63 more teams to those previously announced for elementary grades. Education Minister Dimitrios Nikolaidis says the province will also help rural and remote schools pay to bring in supports for their complex learners.
8: This funding will help deliver services like speech-language pathology and psychological support directly in communities, reducing travel barriers and improving access. It will help ensure students receive consistent, coordinated support closer to home and reduce gaps across the province.
0: He says that will come from an additional $25 million to be spent on other supports and training. Checking the markets, Canada's main stock index was down more than 150 points today, weighed down by broad-based losses, while U.S. markets gained ground. The Canadian dollar traded for 70.39 cents U.S. compared with 70.49 cents Friday. The August crude oil contract was up $1.52 U.S. at $70.75 per barrel, and the August gold contract was down $57.40 U.S. at $4,038.90 an ounce. I'm Thomas Dias. 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
9: 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For 30 seasons, Oilers hockey has lived on 880 CHED, the official voice of oil country.
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13: All right, it is 3 o'clock and things are going to start to pick up out there in traffic. And a perfect opportunity for us to pull Jackson McNulty into the conversation.
14: Thank you, and we are slowing down around a couple things right now as there is a collision on Rapid Hill Road at the southwest end of the overpass. Folks being affected here in the northbound lanes as well as on that westbound exit ramp. Getting reports of a collision as you move along the collector lane from Whitewood westbound to Cowbridge Trail. Watch out for an issue there. Still construction setting back traffic on 173, northbound delays at 95th Avenue as well as southbound delays at 87th. And just watch out for crews wrapping up with that vehicle fire at 125 E Avenue and 60th Street. 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From the Global One Traffic Center, I'm Jackson McNulty.
13: Thank you very much for that, Jackson. Let's check in on weather. It's brought to you by James H. Brown and Associates, Alberta's injury lawyers, heavy hitters of injury law. And I don't even know where to begin as we take a look at what's happening here in the capital region. We've got a pair of weather alerts right now. We are under a severe thunderstorm watch that likely is going to be in effect until Tuesday morning. And in addition to that, there's an air quality warning as we are currently sitting at a 6 here in the Edmonton region. That is expected to rise to an 8 later on tonight as we're dealing with wildfire smoke creeping in from the northern part of the province. And indeed, as we do get into the overnight, possibility of thunderstorms, about 30% chance of showers and a low of 16. Tuesday, again, the temperature is nice, 26, but we're going to be dealing with some more wet stuff. 30% chance of showers, possibility of thunderstorms. And Canada Day will be kicking off with what looks like a potential wrench for those who are looking for fireworks, as there's a 40% chance of showers on Wednesday and a high of 22. Currently in Edmonton, it's 23.

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1: All right. Stirring up a little bit of a debate today as we head towards Canada Day, and hopefully we'll be able to open up the barbecues, grill up some sausages and hot dogs and hamburgers, toss on whatever you might have on that there, ketchup, mustard, what have you. But we're actually honing in on ketchup today because there's a new survey that came out that found that only 58% of people keep their fridge or keep their ketchup once it's open in the refrigerator, that 42% of people actually just put it back in the pantry where they got it in the first place. And Jay is one of those people. I've never put ketchup in the fridge ever, and I'm in my 60s. No issues at all. Tastes the same. Mayo for sure in the fridge, mustard in the fridge only because that's the way my husband likes it. Yes, we took a look at this earlier, Jay, for you, for your purposes. Ketchup apparently has a one-month shelf life. Once you open it, you can keep it in the pantry without any issues. Mustard is 2 months. So there you go. Today I learned. Keep your thoughts coming on that. 780-451-8800. We'll check in with your thoughts as we keep on rolling here on this Monday afternoon. And of course, 1867, man, what a banger of a year. Big inventions included the typewriter, dynamite, barbed wire, and the paperclip. Big celebrities born in 1867 included Laura Ingalls Wilder, Marie Curie, and the unsinkable Molly Brown. And who can forget the song of the summer from 1867? Johann Strauss's Blue Danube. You have to hear the Calvin Harris remix. It kicks. Of course, it's also the year that Canada arrived as a formal country. But as we celebrate our 159th year as a nation, a question many are asking, is the end of the union near? So to chat Canada Day amidst all this separation talk, we're joined now by research director over at Angus Reid, Dave Korzynski, with us this afternoon. Hey, Dave.
2: Hey, how's it going? I can't believe that you started with a ketchup survey, and now I have to try to live up to that. This is going to be tough.
1: It's nothing but highbrow conversation on the Courtney Theriault show.
2: I'll try to keep up.
1: Yeah, I mean, here's the thing. I'm taking a look at the numbers that you guys have, and overall, Canadians are fairly optimistic about the future of Canada, even if there's a bit of a dip in the prairie region.
2: Yeah, it's perhaps it could be higher, but I think given the discussions that have been going on and just generally the future of the globe at this point, maybe people are feeling a little bit down. We've got 33% who say that they're pessimistic overall about the future of the country. As you mentioned, it is highest in the prairies. It jumps to 43% in Alberta, and it's 43% in Saskatchewan. So you still do have, in both cases, a larger number saying that they're optimistic. But while you might reach 70% in Atlantic Canada, in Alberta and Saskatchewan, you're hovering around the 50% mark. In BC, we're at 63%, in Manitoba, 63%. So we're kind of, it's a bit of a U shape as you go throughout the West from BC to Manitoba, a little bit more optimistic on the eastern and western sides of Alberta and Saskatchewan. But, you know, it's an ongoing discussion. We've been at this for many years, and I think we will continue to be for many more here.
1: Yeah. One of the things that I think, you know, I'd love to hear if this is in fact the case, taking a look at these numbers right here, that two things tend to be fairly consistent about these conversations is that the younger they are, the less rosy you are on the outlook of the future. And if your party is in power, you're more likely to be optimistic.
2: Yeah, it's actually, there's a little bit of a U-shape happening here, and I can't believe Paraguay just scored to take the lead over Germany, if anyone's following this.
1: Breaking
2: news. Huge goal. I've got two screens going here. I just want to keep everybody going, but it's a U-shape going back to the data. 58% of people 18 to 24 have that youthful optimism, and then it drops down to the lowest part, which is 25 to 34. I think there's something with the job market and just, you know, people are having fewer children. That 25 to 34 group, hard to really kind of figure out what the future is. So that's the most pessimistic group. And then it does rise with age. So, you know, if you're in the 55 to 64 group or 65 plus, you're much more likely to see a rosy future. And like you mentioned, the big one is politics. And this, you know, it it comes and goes with the territory. If we had a conservative prime minister, conservatives would be much more positive, and vice versa with liberals and new Democrats. So currently 55% of those who voted in the last election for the conservatives say that they're pessimistic for the country. It's only about 10% for liberals. But like I said, if you were to flip that, those numbers would probably flip too. So overall, I think it's, we try to focus more on those age ones that we've talked about in the regions, because those tend to be a little more fruitful than just, you know, who did I vote for and how do I feel about the country because of that.
1: Yeah. When it comes to, I guess, the separation debates, it does look like Canadians are tuned into this more so than there might be most news stories out there. And what's the sense in terms of how much of a threat that Canadians believe it might happen?
2: Yeah, I thought it was really interesting that everywhere in the country, at least 60% of residents say they've been following discussions. And we do have a dual front separatism discussion now because of the issues in Alberta and the issues in Quebec. So everybody's pretty close to it. I thought it was interesting that 40% in Quebec say they're not following it, which was the highest number. So I think they're kind of, there's a certain group in Quebec that have just been doing this so long that they're just checked out, but still 60% following it. 92% in Alberta. Whether or not it reflects a real fundamental problem, I thought this was a really interesting way of framing it. 36% of Canadians and 46% in Alberta say that this is a fundamental problem with national unity, the fact that we're having these separatist movements. An equally sized group say that they think it's serious regional frustration, but it's not a fundamental threat. And then about 17% say that they think it's just a passing issue. So there is a sense that this is really serious. Whether or not it's a fundamental threat to the country, though, is basically a 50-50 proposition. So a lot of people feeling like, you know, Canada could be in real trouble here, and others saying that it's just important to take these issues seriously, not play them off as just a passing phase or you know, something that you don't need to care about. Because I think, as we've seen, these are issues that have gained purchase over the last few years and are probably not going away.
1: Well, to that point, you did ask Canadians, you know, hey, October 19th, when we here in Alberta will be casting our ballots on the referendum. And it turns out that many Canadians say that even if we decide to kibosh the conversation, that's not the end of this. Canadians genuinely believe that Pandora's box is open and we're not putting anything back in.
2: Yeah, there is a sense that this is going to go for quite a while. Not a lot of Canadians think that Alberta or Quebec would actually leave, which I thought was interesting. So there's a sense that this is going to be around for a while. We're probably going to be having these conversations for, you know, another generation. But the number who think that it's inevitable that at some point Alberta or Quebec leave is only about 5%. So a handful of Canadians think that that's inevitable. About a quarter say it's a possibility. So that gives you a sense of how serious some people feel like this is. In Alberta, only 10% think that it's inevitable that the province is going to separate. So not even a big sense from Albertans that this is inevitability. It's just a discussion that a lot of people think has some merit to it and is serious and is, you know, that expression of regional frustration that Canada has to come to terms with. And I think you've seen the Liberal government largely doing that much more so than the previous one under Justin Trudeau.
1: Yeah, well, last question before I let you go. What did the Canucks need on free agency day?
2: Oh, man. We've got to get to the salary cap floor, I think.
1: Brendan Gallagher helps on that front.
2: Yeah, no, good guy. You know, I believe played for the Vancouver Giants. I saw him once actually down at the Blue Jays game in Seattle. Seems like an all around good guy. Good values, good priorities. We'll take him. And goodbye, Evander Kane. We did that last year. We bought Galley in this year. We'll take it.
1: Yeah, no, Galley's a guy definitely worth cheering for as you guys embark on your decade of darkness. Dave, thanks for hopping on, man. Always appreciate it.
2: Yeah, we've already adjusted to the light. It's been dark a while. All right, catch you later.
1: You got thoughts on that? 780-451-8800. It is Monday, which means our tradition of opening up Derek's Agenda is just moments away with Derek's Days.
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12: Ready for a laugh? It's time for Derek's Days on 880 Chad. From the quirky to the downright ridiculous, we're counting down the fun events and bizarre holidays happening today. You won't believe what people are celebrating.
1: Indeed, it is time for us to open up Derek's agenda. And believe it or not, this is not just Canada Day week. No, this is not just about National Pride. There are so many other important days that merit your attention. So we're going to help plan out your week. Derek, take it away.
13: What a great lead up. Wow. I don't know if I can even stand up that after all that. Okay, well, I'm going to try. Today is Please Take My Children to Work Day. So essentially, that's for the stay-at-home mom and dads that maybe get a little bit of a break where the other one takes the kids to work.
1: Okay.
13: Kind of fun.
1: I would bring my son to work, but I don't know how much you could contribute to the conversation outside of ga, ga, and goo, goo.
13: But I mean, on some days, I don't know. That might be the most interesting conversation that we have. I kid. Tuesday is going to be International Sailor Moon Day. Now, I never really got into Sailor Moon too much. Did you, Courtney?
1: No, it was definitely not something for me.
13: Yeah.
1: It's one of those things that in passing that my daughter has acknowledged. And I think at some point she's definitely going to, she gives off strong Sailor Moon energy.
13: That's fair. But it was hugely popular. I remember for quite a while, it was just everywhere. So obviously important enough to have an International Sailor Moon Day. Mm-hmm. Also, World Snorkeling Day is going to be on Tuesday. That's one of those things that I've always wanted to do, but have never, ever gotten the chance to do. It looks so fun. Yeah, have you ever tried it?
1: I would love to. I'm a little claustrophobic, but yeah. I'd love to do a deep dive. The most I've ever done in terms of snorkeling is I've snorkeled at the local pool.
13: Okay.
14: I love snorkeling. Yeah. I've done it so many times in Egypt. Ooh. They have the most beautiful beaches, and
13: do you see all the coral and the fish and everything?
14: Yeah, the coral reef and the fish, and I saw this like sea turtle. It was so cute. It was like the, and I also saw a shipwreck.
13: Oh, really?
14: Yeah.
13: See, that's so what I want. Cool. That's what I want. Wednesday is going to be International Chicken Wing Day, which I think we're all a fan of chicken wings, are we? Maybe, yes.
14: I love chicken wings.
13: Yep.
1: Yeah, convenient it falls on a Wednesday.
13: I know, right? Look at that. Also, National Creative Ice Cream Flavors Day.
1: Well, here's what I'm thinking when I see these two paired up is that I'm going to have ranch-flavored ice cream and dip my chicken wings in them.
13: Oh, that sounds delicious.
14: I hate creativity.
1: Patent pending, don't steal my idea.
13: Yeah, no kidding.
14: And I hate ice cream. I've seen this like butter-dipped ice cream on social media, and it's very trendy right now.
13: But okay.
14: I, yeah, I hate both creativity and ice cream.
13: Well, also Wednesday, Canada Day. Can't leave that one out. Big day for us. Thursday is going to be Special Recreation for the Disabled Day. So essentially, just because you have disability doesn't mean you can't get out there and play some sports. And let me tell you, from a guy with a disability that's been playing wheelchair basketball for a long time and doing a little bit of sit skiing, you can get out there and have some fun. So shout out to all the folks with disabilities.
1: Everybody out there.
13: Absolutely. Yeah. Friday is going to be National Stay Out of the Sun Day.
1: Shouldn't be a problem.
13: I know. And also at the same time, Air Conditioning Appreciation Day.
1: Well,
13: it's kind of fun when they side by side.
1: Monsoon season on Friday and 25 degrees. It's almost like, yeah, that's the perfect combination for us.
13: That's so true. Having a quick look at the weekend. Saturday is Alice in Wonderland Day, so celebrating the wacky world of Alice. And I think it's one of those movies that kind of still holds up over time. Alice in Wonderland is just a great movie.
1: Yeah, which is your preferred version? The animated one or the Johnny Depp one?
13: Definitely animated. Got to go with the classic.
1: Yeah, totally.
13: Yep. Sunday, that's going to be Work Without Your Hands Day. So essentially, I don't know what you could do without your hands, but do that on Sunday.
1: Well, whatever. That is a day that I try and live every day because, I never want to ruin a good manicure.
13: Exactly. Well, that's how you turn your mic on, is you use your nose instead of your fingers. There he goes. All right. Well, hey, that's all I got for you this week, Court.
1: All right. There you go. Just a little taste of the wackiness that awaits. Final week of June, first week of July, courtesy of Derek's Days. We do this every Monday to help you set up your schedule. So we'll be back at it again in 7 days. Right now, though, we are going to tune in to our buddy Jackson McNulty, who's standing by once again. He's got to look at what traffic is shaping up at 3:30.
15: Thanks, Courtney. We still have that collision ongoing at Rabbitoh Road in the southwest Anthony Handy overpass. This is affecting folks in the northbound lanes as well on the westbound exit ramp. Plan for delays getting around it. If you're making your way westbound on the White Mud, aiming for the Calgary Trail overpass, we do have a collision on that exit ramp as well. It's blocking the left-hand lane just before the overpass lights. Getting reports of a collision around 118th Avenue and 82nd Street, and a collision in Sherwood Park at Broadmoor Boulevard by the Highway 16 interchange. Discover Nix, that's KNIX. 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From the Global One Traffic Center, I'm Jackson McNulty.

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3: 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Checking in again with Dave Campbell. And, of course, this time of year for our puck fans, it's all about the draft and NHL free agency on Canada Day. But lo and behold, lest we forget, Dave Campbell, the excitement of qualifying offer season.
4: And it's also who didn't get qualified and who's in the bargain basement bin, like, or the $5 DVD bin. Remember, at, like, you go to Walmart or that type of place. Well, you get a gem here. It's $5 DVD bin. Look at that. You have to really have to dig and then wash your hands after. So the Oilers have qualified four players. Spencer Stastny, defenseman, forwards Colton Dock, Roby Yarvente, and Owen Michaels. And Stastny suited up for 66 games split between the Oilers and Predators. He tallied 2 goals and 8 assists with 20 penalty minutes in 36 games for the Blue and Orange, where he scored the 1 goal. So there you go. And Doc has definitely got a future on the team, as he was acquired along with Jason Dickinson from the Hawks for a key trade deadline deal. Also, another trade today. Canucks have acquired forward Brendan Gallagher from the Montreal Canadiens for future considerations. Canadiens will retain half of what is remaining on Gallagher's contract, which is a cap hit of $6.5 million. He's from Tawasin, B.C., 34 years old, spent his entire 14-year career with the Canadiens. Edmonton Elks on the practice field for a short time today. They got a long week to prepare for their next game on the road in Kelowna against the B.C. Lions. The Elks coming off a 23-18 win over the Winnipeg Blue Bombers. A game-winning drive in the fourth quarter where Mark Killam says some contributors on offense stepped up.
5: You know, I thought Kayon probably played his best game of the year. I mean, he made some critical catches. TJ made critical catches. Josh made some great catches, and that's what we've been challenging the guys to do is, you know, we know Rank's going to get his touches and make his plays, and we want other guys stepping up around him.
4: It's a 5 o'clock kickoff from the Apple Bowl in Kelowna on Saturday. That means countdown to kickoff here on 880 CHED will begin at 3:30. More round of 32 games at the World Cup in Foxborough. Paraguay has a 1-0 lead on Germany at the half. Brazil got past Japan 2-1, and tonight Morocco faces the Netherlands in Monterrey, Mexico. The winner of that match will face Canada in the round of 16 on Saturday in Houston.
3: Yeah, certainly. Soccer-mad Canada can't wait for that round of 16. Thank you very much for that, Dave. Final 30 minutes on this Monday edition of the show, and we're going to continue a conversation we started last week. I want to hear from folks out there who are dealing with massive headaches tied to what seems to be an unusually busy construction season in Edmonton. And so we're going to chat to someone who's got a gripe with the city. That's coming up in a few moments. But first, Thomas Dyes brings you up to speed with the news headlines of the day.
6: This is Global News. It's 3:30. I'm Thomas Dyes. It's 23 degrees with conditions favorable for the development of severe thunderstorms and a city's air quality currently rated as a 6 or moderate risk due to some wildfire smoke drifting down from the north. The Alberta government says it's investing more than $7 million to expand and modernize training at Lakeland College, which has a campus in Vermilion and another in Lloydminster. The government says the goal is to ensure post-secondary infrastructure keeps pace with a growing regional workforce demand. Funding will support upgrades and expansion of the beef yard, along with the relocation of horse pen facilities at the Vermilion campus. Minister of Advanced Education Miles McDougall says institutions like Lakeland College keep rural communities strong by connecting Albertans to education and careers close to home. Well, a BC rescue official says no one aboard a fishing charter boat that sank yesterday in the Strait of Georgia was wearing a life jacket, limiting survival chances for 6 people still missing and resulting in the search being called off. Major Gregory Clark of the Joint Rescue Coordination Center in Victoria says 4 others who were pulled from the water less than an hour after the boat went down were already hypothermic. The survivors had been spotted by a sailing boat that then sent out a mayday, triggering a massive search, but it was officially suspended last night and the response transferred to the RCMP. Clark says given the strong ocean currents and colder water temperatures,

0: temperature in the area. People can survive 5 to 10 hours if they're wearing a flotation device, but without one, the ability to tread water and survive is, quote, cut very short. Well, former federal cabinet minister Tom Sidon has passed away at the age of 84. His death was confirmed Sunday by daughter Katie in a social media post. Here's Canadian Press reporter Lisa Laporte.
1: Sidon served as a cabinet minister under Prime Minister Brian Mulroney during the Oka crisis of 1990 and later helped to establish Nunavut. Katie Sidon Horn says her dad stumbled into politics in the 1970s and was known for building bridges and finding consensus. She says one of his proudest accomplishments was working to secure the Nunavut Land Settlement Agreement.
0: Sidon told the Canadian Press in 2015 that the 70

0: You've got it? Let's find out.
1: Let's kick Monday off with some good stuff here. So we're going to give you an opportunity to win a family four-pack of tickets to see the Edmonton Elks take on the Ottawa Red Blacks live at Commonwealth Stadium coming up on July 9th. Hoping that the team will be 4-0, looking to make it 5-0 at that point right there. So if you want to, all you need to do is tell us what one word comes in front of these four words. If you know what it is, text that word along with your name and your email, 780-451-8800. And you will see the Edmonton Elks potentially take on the Ottawa Red Blacks live at Commonwealth Stadium on July 9th. Here you go. What one word comes in front of act, wing, tape, and eye? I think this one's a little tricky today. What one word comes in front of act, wing, tape, and eye? If you know what word that is, text it to us along with your name and your email, 780-451-8800, and you might be off to see the Edmonton Elks along with three of your closest friends as they take on the Ottawa Red Blacks live at Commonwealth Stadium on July 9th. As mentioned, we're talking about construction here, because how can you not, given the state of affairs out there? And I want to update you on some numbers that we brought you last week. When we checked in on this story last week, there were 320 traffic delays in the city of Edmonton on the construction page. Now it's up to 327. So it continues to inch up. And as we mentioned last week, the longest standing delay just surpassed 4 years. That's on Stony Plain Road and 157th Street. Well, last week, we heard from one business owner, or rather a former business owner, had to close his restaurant doors for good because construction meant that customers weren't able to use his front door. Well, our next guest has similar concerns about how the city goes about doing its work during construction season. President and CEO of McLab Development Group, Bill Blay, with us this afternoon. Bill, thanks for hopping on.
2: Thanks for having me, Courtney.
1: A lot of folks around this town raising their fist to the state of construction. Everyone's got a different story. You've got one that actually pertains to a whole bunch of people.
2: Yeah, we, a little over a year ago, finished a building on 108th Street. It's 363 rental units, and we're in the middle of lease up and have over 300 of the units rented now, with over 500 people living there. And a few weeks ago, the city closed the entire road from Jasper Ave to 102nd Ave, all of 108th Street, with no notice and no communication to us.
1: So what does this tangibly mean, I guess, for you and the residents in this new building?
2: Yeah, for the residents, I mean, unfortunately, they can't get a Uber pickup, they can't get a Skip the Dishes delivery, they can't get any deliveries to the front of the building. So it's incredibly inconvenient. We also have some people with mobility issues, and they can't get the various things they need to get around the city right out their front door. And, you know, one of my biggest concerns is any kind of emergency issues we might have in the building and how fire or ambulance might get to it.
1: So how much notice did you guys get when this work was going to be coming your way?
2: Well, there's two road closures that they've done. The first piece we were aware of, which really had little impact because it just ran from Jasper to a lane that's directly south of our building. The second road closure closed the rest of the road, and we were not given any notice of that part. And unfortunately, with the amount of rain and weather issues we've had, the first road closure has actually been delayed. It was supposed to be done June 15th, but we're now at the end of June, and it's not finished yet.
1: Yeah. Well, I suppose the argument from the city would be that, hey, you know what? This work needs to get done. It's a growing city. There's some aging infrastructure. Better to get it done now, rip off the Band-Aid, than take it any longer. What would you say to that perspective?
2: You know, they're 100% right. I think the nuance of this is there's a lot of ways to do construction activity where you could leave half the road open and put flag people up and actually allow traffic to flow. It takes more time, takes more effort, but certainly would provide more convenience. And some of the concerns I've had in watching the construction is a lot of the road closure is frankly just used for contractor parking. And so I'm not really sure why they need to close the entire road just to have the workers who are arriving park on the street.
1: Yeah.

0: Well, I'm wondering from your perspective, obviously, you've got your hands on a whole bunch of different projects across the city. We're talking about the downtown core right now. What's your sense in terms of perhaps some of the more worrying elements of this? Is it largely a core concern, or is this something that you're seeing this type of thing happen maybe in other parts of the city as well?
1: You know, I think what we find unfortunate and frustrating is that lack of communication really just shows that there's no regard for the people living there and the people operating the businesses there. You know, we keep hearing the stories of restaurants closing. We're seeing a struggle in prime leasing season to fill our building. And so really it says, and everyone's coming out saying, you know, we're focused on economic development and we're focused on the business community, but we're not really seeing that in any of the actions.
0: Yeah. Well, I'm curious how this might impact your interest or the plan that you guys have at McLab in terms of future investments and future developments, right? Because it's one thing to say that, you know, unfortunately, a gentleman we talked to last week with his restaurant at the Citadel, right? That's still kind of a mom and pop operation to a large degree. You guys have a much broader portfolio. So I'm curious as to how something like this, this instance in front of the building downtown, how much that gives you pause.
1: Oh, it gives us a lot of pause. You know, when we've invested hundreds of millions of dollars into a street and created a building, you know, that really piggybacked on the new downtown park that the city's invested in, and then really to be told that the road's going to be closed till the end of September with no communication, it's a hard one to kind of swallow, right? It sends a message that companies like ours that have been great corporate citizens since 1954 when we were founded until now, you know, really get treated in this manner really shows us how we should be allocating our capital.
0: Yeah. So I know you touched on it a little bit, and I know obviously communication seems to be the watchword as we're having this conversation today, but what would be the tangible thing or two that you would like to see the city do better going forward so that, you know, you guys aren't caught off guard to some degree by what's happening outside of your building downtown?
1: Yeah, if we had had decent notice, it still wouldn't have been ideal, but we could have come up with a lot of creative ways to bring people to the building and communicate with our tenants and kind of get in front of this. You know, we had ideas after the fact of, you know, should we get a few golf carts and find a parking area for people that they can come and park there and we can shuttle them to the front of the building? How do we manage signage? How do we change our social media so we can make sure people know that we're actually still open and operating and you're welcome to come and see our building? And certainly the communication with the residents is kind of one of the things that we were left kind of flat-footed and had to be reactionary instead of proactive. All, you know, that early communication would have helped us get in front of this and not been left with just a lot of frustration.
0: Yeah, and it's a frustration that we're hearing with a lot of companies, big and small, in the city. Bill, I understand your frustrations. I hear where you're coming from. And certainly, it sounds like something does have to be improved when it comes to the communication side of this. Certainly, the more we talk about it, certainly maybe the folks at City Hall Administration will take notice and we'll get those improvements down the road. I know it doesn't help you now, but important to put a spotlight on it. And thanks for coming on and doing that.
1: Absolutely. Appreciate it, Courtney.
0: There you go. It's Bill Bay, president and CEO over at McLab Development Group, just talking about how construction springing up outside of one of their new buildings downtown, coming at pretty much a surprise. Two projects that were looking to happen outside the building, one catching them off guard. And yeah, as we mentioned, a lot of businesses right now just being caught off guard by some of these projects. Yeah, I'd love to hear your thoughts on the state of construction in Edmonton. 780-451-8800. We'll take one more pause here, and when we come back, we're going to dial up Oilers now ahead of course, lots of questions still lingering about this roster, including the state of the Darnell Nurse trade. That's coming up as the Courtney Theriault Show continues here on this Monday afternoon.
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0: going out to Quinn, who was able to identify the word we were looking for today on Courtney's Common Words. It was red act, red wing, red tape, and red eye. And Quinn wins a family pack of tickets to see the Edmonton Elks take on the Ottawa Red Blacks at Commonwealth Stadium on July 9th. We'll have more tickets up for grabs tomorrow here on the show. And checking in now with Bob Stauffer and a lot of Oilers fans right now, just right here waiting for something to happen on the Darnell Nurse front. Of course, pretty quiet with respect to the draft capital. We didn't have a lot of picks during the draft, but that seems to be the shoe that everyone's waiting to fall off right now.
1: How old were you in 1989 when that song was at the top of the charts back in the day, Richard Marx?
0: I was dancing at it at my elementary school dance.
1: Oh, yeah? That would have been a... were the teachers sitting there looking at you because you were right here waiting and maybe a little bit too close to the individual that you were dancing with?
0: Hey, you know what? José Carrière was her name, and she was adorable. That was fine. It was fine. It was like grade three or four, so it's all good.
1: All right. Anyways, the Oilers are looking for a dance partner in terms of Darnell Nurse. And, you know, there's been lots of reports out there on the potential teams in the Eastern Conference that seemingly make sense. We hypothesize that Philadelphia, Pittsburgh, a lot of people think Boston could be there. I could see Boston making sense. I do believe that Anaheim and San Jose both maybe explored the potential of getting in on Nurse as well. But as of about an hour ago, it was out there that Nurse had not opened up his list to be on three teams. So we're right here waiting at 8H Chat.
0: Yeah, until they find a deal that hits the marks.
1: Yes.
0: Richard Marx. Anyway.
1: Have you ever seen his stuff on Twitter? He's pretty funny.
0: Yeah, he is. He's got a personality more than you would think based on some of his music.
1: Yes, exactly.
0: What do you got coming up on the show?
1: Oh, well, we're going to review the Edmonton Oilers draft with a guy by the name of Rick Pracy, who made the picks. Frank Saravalli will join us at 4:30. Craig McTavish and Craig Stiles to talk about the Brick Invitational Golf Tournament and a book that they put out as well.
0: There you go. Awesome. Thank you for that. Thanks, Bob. And indeed, we will be right here waiting for him to take over the airwaves at just after 4 o'clock with the Monday edition of Oilers Now. I know someone else is waiting. He's our buddy Jackson McNulty, our last opportunity to check in on traffic this afternoon, and he's got that for you right now.
2: Hey, thanks, Courtney. For the most part, we are making pretty good time throughout the city, but still a couple of issues to watch out for as we have that collision on Rabbit Hill Road at the Southwest Anthony Heady Overpass. This one's affecting northbound folks as well as those on the westbound exit ramp. Going to cost you a minute to get through that lineup. We do have a tow truck on scene now for that collision on the White Mine westbound exit ramp towards Skagway Trail. They're working in that left-hand lane just before the overpass traffic lights. And we do have some volume picking up on the Northwest Anthony Heady eastbound with the lineup between St. Albert Trail and Campbell Road. When kids play, they win. Donate this Jumpstart month to help get kids into the game. Learn more at jumpstart.canadiantire.ca. From the Global One Traffic Center, I'm Jackson McNulty.
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8: 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Checking in with Dave Campbell and a couple of soccer powerhouses being given a little bit of a fright today, Dave.
9: Yes, first it was Brazil, who was down 1-0 for a while against Japan. They win 2-1 after scoring very late in stoppage time in the second half. And right now, Paraguay, who scored the first goal of the game against Germany, and then Germany replies, they are 1-1 into the 66th minute. An interesting game because Germany has 8 shots to 5, but Paraguay has 4 shots on target to Germany's 2. So interesting game playing out here in Foxborough. Tonight, Canada will be interested in this game in Monterrey because they will know their next opponent for the round of 16 this Saturday in Houston as Morocco takes on the Netherlands. Yes, they will face a giant in the round of 16, no matter who it is. The Elks face the BC Lions from the Apple Bowl in Kelowna, looking for their first 4-0 start since 2017. And Cody Fajardo, quarterback, says they have, well, he was asked, have you found different ways to win?
10: I think it's a testament to the character we have in this locker room. It goes to show the perseverance of this team that we know we're never out of it. The game, we should have let it get out of hand offensively, just a couple of stops inside the 5, which are way more frustrating than getting stopped in the red zone. Mm-hmm. Red zone's always just difficult. It's different plays, different defenses. Sometimes you need things to line up, but when you're inside the 5, it's just a impose your will mentality, mm-hmm. and they made some plays, but they were at home, and it was difficult. It was loud. It was hard for us to communicate. They jumped the snap count a few times, knowing that we were on silent, but found a way. Credit to the guys. We rallied the troops when we needed to.
9: Elks and Lions on Saturday from the Apple Bowl in Kelowna will be at 5 o'clock. Live coverage here on 880 Chad will begin at 3:30 on Saturday. The Toronto Blue Jays, they hope to snap a 6-game losing streak when they welcome back Bo Bichette and the New York Mets. 2-time NBA MVP Shea Gilgeous-Alexander will once again pull on a Canadian basketball jersey. Was the biggest name added to the roster for the upcoming FIBA Men's Basketball World Cup 2027 America's Qualifiers in Hamilton. Another notable name, Dylan Brooks from the Phoenix Suns. There's about 7 NBA stars on this team from Canada. One name not on there, Jamal Murray from the Denver Nuggets. And Basketball Canada is basically saying, look, if you're not on this roster, you're not going to be under consideration for 2028. So they want everyone to commit to the program and not just go, well, maybe I'll go this time and maybe I'll skip this one. No, they want you in or you're out.
8: Yeah, well, hopefully he comes to his senses. Thank you very much for that, Dave. That is a wrap on this Monday edition of the Courtney Theriault Show. We'll be back at it again at 2 o'clock tomorrow. Bob Stauffer is standing by with Oilers Now. Of course, big love going out to Layla, to Derek, to Dave, and to Thomas for what they bring to this little program of ours. And Thomas is also standing by. He's got the news headlines you need in just a moment.
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11: 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This is Global News. It's 4:01. I'm Thomas Dias. It's 24 degrees with the air quality expected to worsen from a moderate risk to a high risk as we deal with some wildfire smoke, with a severe thunderstorm watch also in effect. An Alberta separatist group has won a partial victory in court, with the judge rejecting their argument to have their question included on the October referendum ballot. Global's Tony King reports.
12: Alberta Court of Appeal Justice Alice Woolley says some 300,000 signatures gathered by Stay Free Alberta can be counted and verified. The judge says failing to do so would create more problems if the group and the province successfully appeal a Court of King's Bench ruling that the petition shouldn't have been allowed in the first place because the province failed in its duty to consult First Nations. Justice Woolley says the original court judge rightly noted that treaty rights would be affected by implementing secession, but not a referendum on separation. However, the judge agrees with the Nation and other respondents that the question proposed by Stay Free Alberta would create a potential risk of significant harm to their legal and constitutional interests. Tony King, Global News.
11: In a moment, but first, checking traffic, here's Jackson McNulty.
13: Thank you, and more details coming in around the collision at Rabbitohl Road in the southwest Anthony Hendy as crews tend to a rollover collision. Right now, westbound traffic on the exit ramp is being redirected northbound onto Rabbitohl Road, so use some caution getting around those crews on scene. We have a tow truck picking up the collision on the White Mud westbound exit ramp towards Calgary Trail. They're blocking that left-hand lane just before the overpass traffic lights. Downtown, we are getting reports of a collision on 109th Street, just south of 97th Avenue in the easternmost entrance onto the High-Level Bridge. And delays as well are picking up on the northwest Anthony Hendy eastbound in between St. Albert Trail and Campbell Road. Get ready, Alberta. FanDuel is rolling into town. 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From the Global One Traffic Center, I'm Jackson McNulty.
11: Thank you, Jackson. The president of the Alberta Teachers Association says today's provincial announcement of funding for another 221 complexity teams for provincial schools from K to 12 is welcome news, but Jason Schilling says more are still needed. He told 880 CHED's Courtney Theriault that's using the numbers the province had put forward after the teacher strike.
14: So 476 complexity teams in February, another 63 for K to 6, and then the 158 for high school doesn't quite meet up to the numbers that they've indicated there in terms of high priority. And so there's still work to be done there. We still need to expand these teams so that teachers and students can be able to access the services and the resources that they're providing.
11: Schilling says school divisions are going to have to move quickly to hire the new teachers and assistants to get them in place for the fall. In other news, a fire damaged a community league rink in the Blue Quill area near 113th Street and 25th Avenue back on the morning of Sunday, May 24th. Now police have released surveillance pictures of a male suspect, hoping you can help identify him. Investigators say he was carrying a dark-colored backpack and had white over-ear headphones around his neck. If you have any tips in the case, you're asked to contact the EPS or Crime Stoppers. The theme for this year's Edmonton Fringe Festival is Fringe Unforgettable. This year's festival will feature 209 productions at 37 venues and run from August 13th to the 23rd. This is the 45th year. The theater extravaganza will take over Old Strathcona. 880 CHED weather, a severe thunderstorm watch is in effect with an overnight low of 15 degrees up to 24 tomorrow with another risk of late day showers and thunderstorms. More the same Wednesday, Thursday, and Friday. It's 24 degrees now in the capital city. I'm Thomas Dias, ahead of 880 CHED's Oilers Now with Bob Stauffer.
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3: 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McKinnon in front, but
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0: And this is Oilers Now with Bob Stauffer. 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

0: Bob Stauffer being a little self-indulgent to open up today's show. That's one of my favorite songs of all time from Red Rider, of course, Tom Cochran, one of the most humblest of people you could ever meet. One of the brushes of greatness that I've been lucky enough to have in my role as a broadcaster of the Edmonton Oilers was to meet both Gord Downie and Tom Cochran. And that song's like 45 years of age. This is Oilers Now. We got the young gun with us, Aiden Ganim. Aiden, when I was forming my tree planting crews one day, I had an F-350, and we hooked up some speakers to it, and at like 8:05 out in the block, because we'd leave like at 7 o'clock in the morning, I had a rule: my crew needed to be on the block first. You need to be ready to go. Time matters in radio as well, by the way. Though remember, if there's a mistake, the patient doesn't die on the table. But I played that like full bore to get my guys all jacked up. This is before we had things like earpods and stuff like that back in the day, right?
1: That would work well, though. I mean, that'd wake you up quick.
0: Everybody loved it. So, and then I ended up meeting a guy like at the year of the Heritage Classic in 2003, 2004. And he was a huge Oilers fan from the late 1980s. Kind of like another huge Oilers fan that might be joining us on Wednesday's edition. We will tell you, courtesy of our friends at Friesen Brothers, we're going to have our free agent frenzy from noon until 2 that day. Myself and Cam Moon, Aiden, and a cast of thousands will be jumping aboard over a 4-hour span. And then we're going to do a special live edition of Oilers Now around 5 o'clock. You never know who's going to make an appearance on Canada's Day, but that might be a guy that is a pretty significant Oilers fan. Time will tell in that regard. So that's known as a tease. We have a busy show coming up. Edmonton Oilers Director of Amateur Scouting, Rick Pracy, in 5 minutes' time. Frankly Hockey's Frank Cervelli for Summers Drilling at 4:35. Craig McTavish for Contract Equipment Limited at 5:05. And Brick Invitational Tournament Chairman Craig Stiles. Terry Jones wrote a book on the Brick called When They Were 10, highlighting all the superstar players that have been in it over the years. Did you watch the NHL draft the other night?
1: I did. It was very interesting.
0: How about the San Jose Sharks?
1: Man, they cleaned house. That was one of the smartest moves I've seen by a GM and a staff ever. Mike Greer deserves his flowers on that day.
0: Yeah, it was quite something to watch. I mean, you sit there, and all I'm going to say, and it's a strong statement, and not everybody's going to agree with it, but it amazes me, but it doesn't surprise me, that so many amateur scouts can't reconcile the differences between playing versus kids versus playing versus men. Away we go on that front, and because there's no way Verhoef should have fallen to 9, and San Jose, they are set. Like, who wouldn't want to go to San Jose? Well, apparently there are rumors out there that a guy by the name of Darnell Nurse, 3 teams, Philadelphia, Pittsburgh, Boston, those are 3 of the teams that are repeatedly being mentioned. Nobody in the Western Conference. It's believed that both San Jose and Anaheim are interested, but to this point, at least of an hour ago or so, Nurse hadn't opened up his list. Time will tell in that regard. As for the draft itself, Gavin McKenna goes number 1 out of Penn State, playing for Guy Gadowski, and Verhoef, who started the year in the eyes of many, including myself, being maybe in the 2-hole, drops all the way to 9. But San Jose got Ivar Stenberg, and they got Keaton Verhoef, and they got Ryan Lynn. Like, a lot of people thought that's 3 of the top 10 players of the draft at the start of the year, so they did pretty good. So lots to get to. We'll tell you that the River Cruise Resort Casino Hotline is 780-451-8800. 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We are going to go to this early. I'm going to throw a curveball at you. this day in Oilers history for our friends at New West Travel, your local travel experts. 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
1: Well, it is a big one today, Bob. On this day in 2016, the trade is 1-for-1. Oilers general manager Peter Chiarelli ships 2010's first overall pick Taylor Hall to the New Jersey Devils in exchange for right shot defenseman Adam Larson. The 24-year-old Hall registered 328 points in 381 games for the Oilers over six seasons. He would win the Hart Trophy with the New Jersey Devils in 2018 and most recently won the Stanley Cup with the Carolina Hurricanes.
0: This text comes in from Tyler. We'd be remiss if we didn't mention today's the 10th anniversary of the Hall trade, the worst actual trade in Oilers history. Remember, Gretzky and Messier were sold. It set the team back and was not rectified until Zach Hyman arrived here 5 years later. He goes on to say Pete Chiarelli should have never been given another job with an NHL team after that debacle. The kind of person to hire him would have been someone arrogant enough to do things like not having Evan Bouchard on the 2026 Canadian Olympic team. Oh, wait. Wow, that's strong. Yeah, I remember we did 9 hours that day. I went from noon to 4:30, and Reed Wilkins went from 4:30 to 9 o'clock, and I saw Pete Chiarelli that day at 5 o'clock at the office. It was a interesting that conversation one day, that's going to be in my book, all the stuff I knew that I couldn't say. Rick Pracy, Oilers head amateur scout, when we return on Oilers Now.
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0: All right, I do want to mention that we're going to go to the top story for Legacy Heating and Cooling, home and no payments and no interest for a year. 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Four players today: Colton Dock, Spencer Stastny, Roby Arvente, who has signed a deal to play back in Europe, and Owen Michaels, who was signed out of Western Michigan. One of the players that the Oilers did not extend with an RFA, or extend an RFA, qualifying offer to, would have been Matvey Petrov. And there's actually three players now from the 2021 draft. That was a Tyler Wright draft that did not get out of their entry-level NHL deals. And I have long had strong opinions on amateur scouting. And when you have a guy selected in 24 that's already played five games in the NHL, that's a win. Especially when we're talking a fifth or sixth round draft pick. That is Connor Clattenburg. Rick Pracy is the Oilers Director of Amateur Scouting. We welcome him back to Oilers Now. Hello, Rick. How are you doing?
9: Doing great, Bob. How about yourself?
0: Good. Long day on, I'm sure Friday would have been a long day since you didn't have a pick in the first round again, which is not necessarily a bad thing because that means you're going for it and you're expanding draft capital. So just how, you know, I'm sure you'd like to get in the game in that situation as a part of an amateur scouting staff, but just give me your headspace when you're sort of watching things unfold that night.
9: It's one of those things you prepare for. Like, when you don't have a pick, you spend a lot of time sort of doing the mental math of who can get to you. So we had this philosophy that we had 27 players almost that we were going to fold to the house, and we just let it unfold and was keeping tabs of it as it went down. And it's a long day, but it's also part of it. You know, last year we went to 83 before we picked, so we have experience of that too. It does help. You get a little bit of information to make sure you're on the right track and plan for the morning. So we also use it as a way of keeping score as well. So despite not having a pick, you're still actively involved, seeing how it's going to sort of affect the big picture.
0: All right. Well, you ended up making five picks, including a pick where you traded to get an extra pick. And with a pick at late in the second round, you drafted Latvian center Rudolfs Bearskalns out of the Muskegon Lumberjackets of the USHL. So tell us about him.
9: Well, what we like is his size at center. That's probably one of the parts that was really appealing. We think he moves well. We like his competitiveness. His game is a little raw, which is intriguing to us. We think there's lots of growth potential. We think we can grow his skill set. That's not to sell him short in the moment right now. We like his hand skills. We think he's willing to make plays off the rush. We just think a lot of it needs to be refined and continue to develop it. But a big, big center that's always coveted in this line of work.
0: You're really looking for best player available, or is there a positional need drafting that takes place?
9: No, I think with our situation in particular, the long and short of it is we were trying to find players who we think are maybe undervalued, who we think their long-term benefit is not necessarily represented in their draft year. So we're taking aggressive swings. And just like Rudy we talked about, we think we can develop a big part of his game. So we're looking for skill, we're looking for sense, we're looking for competitiveness.
0: Okay, round number three, 84th overall out of Modo of Sweden, Malcolm Gastrin, who's a 6-foot, 175-pound forward. He played U18, U20, and senior levels with Modo during the 25-26 season. He was ranked 60th in Central Scouting's list of European skaters.
9: Yep, we like the same thing, those hallmark traits. We like his quickness. We like his skill set. We think he has an offensive dimension. We like his playmaking and his ability to be around the puck. And then probably the most important part that we liked was the way he tracked and the way he hounded pucks. So he was a skilled forward who was willing to go work to get pucks back. We like his takeaway ratios. We like his stick skills. And we just think he's active away from the puck. If things don't go his way offensively, he's quick to try and retrieve it to himself as opposed to letting others do the work or being a one-dimensional point producer at a junior level. This kid works to get it back.
0: All righty. Okay. And then we go to Andrew Robinson, a fifth-round pick, 133rd overall, defenseman out of Windsor Spitfires.
9: Really like his skating. He has the ability to layer the attack. He's active. He can get all the way up. He can get all the way back. We think that's a big part of his game as a transition-type player. I think he's underrated in his skill set. View him as a problem solver, can think his way out of trouble, can find the inside of the ice with passes, hold on to puck patiently, and just think there's a tremendous amount of growth there. He's a kid that, you know, for the first half of this rookie season, didn't see a whole lot of time on ice. They addressed 7D throughout the first half. And then the second half, he was 18-plus, you know, all over the top four, sometimes in the top pairing, experience on both special teams. And we just see growth, like the 190-pound frame. But when the puck's on his stick, good things happen.
0: We're joined by Edmonton Oilers Director of Amateur Scouting, Rick Bracey. Bob Stauffer with you on Oilers Now. So we'll mention at this time that Robinson is committed to Providence, which traditionally has been a very defensive-minded school. Caden Harvey was your sixth-round draft choice out of the Windsor Spitfires, a forward, I believe. Is he going to Penn State, Rick?
9: Correct.
0: Okay, so...
9: He's going to spend one more year in Windsor and then make the move.
0: So he's going to go play for my old bitch AA center, Guy Gadowski. What did you like about Caden Harvey?
9: Again, underrated skill set. We think the offensive profile is much greater than the current point production. All his goals were at even strength. I think there's only six, my memory serves me, six power play assists was all he had. So he was in the 15-minute range. They had a tremendous amount of depth at center and all over the top six. You know, Greentree, first-rounder, Nesbitt, first-rounder. Pelletier was going to be a first-rounder. Spellacy is a third. They acquired the Vilnius kid at the deadline. So they had a really good team up front. So he had a hard time getting prime minutes. And then there was the injury to Belchez late in the season, which took away his playoffs. And Caden just was able to jump up and down that lineup, play all over it. He played center growing up. First time he played on the wall was this season. We like his quickness in his mind, his quickness in his hands, and he gets a step laterally more than anything else. But he plays the game fast, and we think his offense production is going to spike.
0: All right, and the fifth and final pick that you made was goaltender Ryan Cameron, smaller goalie out of Sioux Falls Stampede of the USHL, seventh-round draft choice. So hitting for the Dustin Wolf selection there. Tell us about this goaltender who's going to join Burrs-Collins. Is that how you pronounce it, Burrs? You said Rudy. How do you pronounce the last name again on Burrs-Collins? Is that how you pronounce it?
9: We're going... We've been using Burrs-Collins, but okay. I better check with Rudy if I'm saying it right.
0: All right, so I won't feel bad then. But Ryan Cameron, that's pretty simple. He's going to BC, and so is Rudy. So there you go. They're both going to Boston College in a year. So now, is there a chance that Burrs-Collins ends up playing Major Junior somewhere this year? I didn't ask you that.
9: I don't have an answer to that. I know teams are... you know, interested in the prospect. I'm not exactly sure what Rudy's plans are. The plan is to play another year junior,
0: okay,
9: and then go to Boston College.
0: Yeah, and same with
9: where
0: Cameron.
9: That is correct. Yeah. Cameron will play in Sioux Falls for the year, and then he'll go in. So I don't have the answer right now. What level and league he's going to play in terms of Rudy, and then what do you have for size on Cameron? Oh, describe undersize.
0: Maybe I've got... Oh, sorry, 6'2", 183. I had the wrong information there. I thought he was a six-footer.
9: Okay.
0: So, yeah, I stand corrected. Go ahead.
9: We think there's value here. He was undersized at one point, you know, specifically in his original draft season. He was just coming out of AAA hockey. He represented the U.S. at the Holinka camp and then actually returned to AAA hockey before going to the North American League, and then he had a terrific run. We had followed him as sort of an ability-based, undersized goaltender. We just liked him. And then he got in 30 games at the North American League level and then another 10, a pretty strong playoff run. And then he played 40 in the USHL last year. So, you know, barring injury aside, let's say he gets in another 40 next year, he's heading to college at a pitch count or game count of well over 100 games.
0: Yeah.
9: As an amateur before college, which we think is a marker. We think he's in the running for the World Junior team for the U.S. after a solid showing at the Strelo camp. There's no guarantees there, obviously, but we certainly liked his performance, within the last month.

0: Oilers to trade for a goalie, but they didn't have a first-round draft choice to do it. To Steve Yzerman's credit, he got that for Kosa. I would have thought that we would have been looking at a second. I was a little surprised he got a first from Utah. That said, Randy Hanch works for Utah. He was the guy that drafted him for the Edmonton Oil Kings, so maybe we shouldn't be that surprised. Rick, there's been some impressive work done later in the round since you've come aboard. I think for you just take a look at Klattenberg and Nickel in particular, for me, are two guys tracking very well. You drafted O'Reilly, and he had an unbelievable year last year. Isaac Howard had a great rookie year in the AHL, which is a tougher league than Major Junior. So we appreciate your time. Keep her going, and thanks for joining us on Oilers Now.
1: Appreciate it. Thank you very much.
0: It is 4:28 in Oil Country. We're going to head off to an 880 News weather traffic update with Thomas Dias. And when we come back, we will talk to Frank Saravalli.
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7: This is Global News. It's 4:30. I'm Thomas Dias. It's 24 degrees with the city's air quality now rated at a 7, officially putting us in a high-risk category due to the wildfire smoke wafting down from the north. A provincial justice official calls today's separation petition ruling a positive development while the Alberta government waits for its appeal to be heard. A spokesperson for Justice Minister Mickey Amory says in the meantime, the government will continue with its current referendum question on October 19th. An Alberta Court of Appeal judge ruled signatures on Stay Free Alberta's petition can be counted and verified, but the petition cannot be put to voters during the appeals process. Both the province and Stay Free Alberta are appealing a ruling that said Alberta neglected its duty to consult First Nations and quashed the petition as a result. And Mounties in Saskatchewan have laid charges after three people in a truck pulled up beside a man walking his dog, uttered threats, and then shot the dog dead. It took place Friday night in North Battleford. RCMP did not say what the threats were or what might have motivated the attack, with the man unharmed. Officers soon found the suspect truck at a house, arresting two men and a woman, who are now facing numerous charges. Checking traffic, here's Jackson McNulty.
8: Thank you, and so far today we haven't computerized around a rollover collision on Rabbit Hole Road at the Southwest Anthony Andy Overpass. Good news, it's all been wrapped up, and westbound traffic on that exit ramp can return to making southbound turns through the lights. We get a collision sitting on the Northwest Anthony Andy eastbound before Campbell Road with delays back towards St. Albert Trail. Downtown, a reported issue sitting on McDougal Hill westbound just before you make your way onto the low-level bridge. And watch out for a broken-down vehicle on Fort Road northbound by 66th Street. It's parked in the right-hand lane. Turn your gas guzzling into pizza guzzling with a Pumperly Pizza from Pizza 73. This week's Pumperly Pizza price is $20.50. From the Global One Traffic Center, I'm Jackson McNulty.
7: 880 Ched weather. A severe thunderstorm watch continues with the temperature dipping to 15 degrees overnight before rising to 24 tomorrow with another risk of late day showers and thunderstorms. I'm Thomas Dias. Your next scheduled newscast at 5 o'clock on 880 Ched.
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2: 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They just pushed themselves into the far right lane, so use some caution getting around them. On Fort Road, we got another broken down vehicle sitting in the right hand lane northbound by 66th Street, and we're pumping the brakes around a collision on the northwest Anthony and a eastbound by Campbell Road that leads here back towards St. Albert Trail. Is your mortgage on your mind? Get up to $6,000 cash back when you get a new mortgage or move your existing one to ETB. From the Global One Traffic Center, I'm Jackson McNulty.
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4: 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We welcome back to the show from Frankly Hockey, Frank Saravalli. Hello, Frank. How are you doing?
5: Robert, how are you?
4: Good. We are 2 days away from our Friesen Brothers free agent frenzy on Wednesday. And this is not exactly considered to be the deepest free agent class, but this has already been a very interesting last week since the Stanley Cup Finals been over. And, you know, obviously Tuesday the Oilers announced Mike Babcock. We've got the ongoing situation with Darnell Nurse. There's been several trades made and other trades that didn't come to fruition. So I guess we'll start for you. Given this show is called Oilers Now, are you hearing anything on the Darnell Nurse front?
5: Last time I checked in on the file, Darnell Nurse had not expanded his three teams that he would accept a trade to. That included Philadelphia, Pittsburgh, and Boston.
4: Yeah.
5: I think Boston is narrowing in on a right shot defenseman.
4: Okay.
5: I think the Flyers have a few different things active. I think they'd like to ultimately get into the John Carlson sweepstakes if they could. I think they'd like to try on Zach Werenski. So Pittsburgh has other lines in the water as well. And when you have all these things going on, what that means is the Oilers are at a bit of a standstill with those three teams. Now, there is one additional team that I've heard that has made a play for Darnell Nurse, and that is the San Jose Sharks.
4: Right.
5: But that team is on Darnell Nurse's no list, and to this point in time, that has not changed.
4: All right, so here's the deal. I'm going to ask people for their thoughts on this. They can text us on the Ashley Fine Floors text line at 780-451-8800. Frank Saravalli from Frankly Hockey. So there's one of three scenarios. The Oilers make a trade with one of the three existing teams. Scenario behind door number two is Nurse opens up his list to potentially include a team like San Jose. And number three is Darnell Nurse returns to Edmonton to play for the Oilers next season, which I think, given the fact that the trade request came from Nurse's camp, I'd be intrigued to see what people think about that, whether that's an option or not. Frank, I'm going to give the floor to you. And you were a guy who, during the 24 Stanley Cup final, or certainly during the playoffs that year, you basically raised some early alarms here on where this was headed. So on that note, do you think it's an option at all for Nurse to potentially return to oil country?
5: Well, I don't think it would be problematic for him stepping back into that locker room because I think he's really well liked.
4: Yep.
5: But maybe for him, from a mental perspective, I wonder if the toothpaste is out of the tube.
4: Okay.
5: Just because, look, I mean, now that we get to, let's say he plays through this season and we get to next summer, his deal shifts to a modified no trade. And when that happens, the Oilers have leverage to be able to send him wherever they want without his blessing. So if I'm Nurse, I realize that this Band-Aid is about to get ripped off at some point. I'd like to have control on where I'm moving, and I'd like to at least direct it so much as I can to a team that makes sense. And to be honest, if I could get in with a team that's on the rise,
4: yes,
5: like San Jose is,
4: I'm with you.
5: I'd strongly consider that. But again, I don't know all the details of his personal situation. Obviously, there's a family connection to Philadelphia. I'm not saying that those teams ultimately won't circle back, and maybe they will, and maybe he's armed with that intel that it's not dead yet, and I don't think it is. But I'd be moving on before I lose all control, or
4: yeah,
5: lose 70% of the control.
4: No, it's a completely fair perspective to have. Frank Saravalli joining us. I mean, you mentioned San Jose. That draft that they had on Friday night in the first round, the fact that Keaton Verhoeve dropped from 9, it's, Frank, it's almost like some scouts had issues sort of calibrating the difference between playing versus men and playing versus boys. And we've spoken about, you know, I've watched the Western
5: Jackson
4: Hockey.
5: Rudolph, numbers are juiced.
4: Well, I've watched the Western Hockey League for the last 50 years. Seriously, since I was 10. And I'm here to tell you, I mean, I've went to my first WHL game when I was 6. I don't think the league's, I don't mean to sound like a jerk, I don't think it's ever been weaker. There's 23 teams.
5: Yeah,
4: the best
5: I agree.
4: The best 19 and 20-year-old, like, I mean, we don't even talk about it. It's going to eventually, I think, become a, like a 16 to 19-year-old league. The best 19-year-old
5: probably
4: kids,
5: should.
4: Right? The best 19-year-old, like, I was, were you as surprised as I was that Verhoeve fell to, and for San Jose to get him, and they needed a right-shot defenseman, you know, okay, maybe McKenna's going to be better than Stenberg, but I can make an argument San Jose got two of the three best players of that draft.
5: I think you could definitely make that argument. Look, in the end, time will tell.
4: Yes.
5: You've been beating the drum for Keaton Verhoeve. I've talked about how I think he's the best defenseman in the draft. This draft, the truth is, was very varied in opinion. Kevin Karius, and want to give him some flowers on his way out after
4: sure,
5: a wonderful career. I did his show, and at one point in April, long time ago, he said that he had a scout tell him that Daxon Rudolph was the best defenseman in the draft.
4: Yep.
5: So, look, I mean, it goes to show you that that belief has been held since then. And Daxon Rudolph, first off the board. So it truly is beauties in the eye of the beholder. I don't think that there was a ton separating these players, but everyone sees things just a little bit differently. And that's also part of what makes the draft fun, is that there is intrigue, there is educated guessing, there is knowledge of players, there's background information and what makes a player tick and his family situation and narrative. I think the narrative won out with Carson Carles. The fact that, you know, he stayed back home to farm, like, Calgary wasn't passing that up. That's the team of Daryl Sutter. Like, you know what I mean? Like, certain narratives are hard to overcome. And I think in the end, it's also why the mystique evaporates now. Like, if you are Buffalo and you are trying to make a deal for Connor Hellebuyck, it's different now holding Daxon Rudolph. And I'm not saying positive or negative. I'm just saying the fact remains that it's different. Once these players are picked, the mystique of what a team could do with that pick, it's gone. And so now what happens with these players that are in systems, they may not be everyone's cup of tea.
4: Well, the genesis of why we're having this conversation is, you know, many would look at the situation in San Jose and go, I'd want to be a part of that. And if I was Darnell Nurse looking to, I mean, you can make an argument he'd be their number one defenseman this year if he went to San Jose. and maybe for the next couple of years as they develop, you know, in time Dickinson, in time Vejrhoff. I mean, Dickinson will be on the Sharks this year. Vejrhoff, I think it's fair to say, much like Cole Reschny, Calgary's first rounder of the year before, those guys at the end of North Dakota season, this upcoming season, will probably be signing with their NHL teams. But
5: yep.
4: Darnell Nurse could have a 2 or 3 year window where he's the number one defenseman in San Jose on a rising tide, like a team that a lot of people think is as deep and as set as any team out there in the league. I guess that's why I'm a little bit surprised that to this date it doesn't appear like there's and again, these situations are fluid. Let's get to some other...
5: Some players don't have the vision. Some player, and I'm not saying he doesn't, I'm saying
4: right. There
5: are some players who just want to go to a place where they feel comfortable, whether it's for right. Geography or for family reasons or for Darnell Nurse, a Sioux connection in Pittsburgh. Like, there's a million things that go into it. I'd want to be on an up-and-coming team where I can... Like, Darnell Nurse is not an old man. He can impact the team and maybe rejuvenate his career in a way that he's lining himself
4: contract.
5: Up for another massive, like, if he goes and changes his game or how he's viewed around the league, like, is he in line to get another $9 million a year deal? With a rising cap, I couldn't sit here today and tell you no.
4: Yeah, I think that's a very progressive way to look at things. Frank Cervelli from Frankly Hockey. All right, Jason Robertson, what are you hearing there?
5: Stars are continuing to grind on this, and I know a lot of people have said, oh, well, there's no real rush here. You could take him to ARB. I don't see how that really makes sense for the Stars. And I do think that there's a clock on this because ultimately, if a team is trying to acquire a player who's going to command as much as $14 million a year and he's trying to go to a team that's closer to contending than not – and thread that needle, they're going to be spending their money elsewhere if it's not on him. They're not just going to sit idle all summer and wait. So time is of the essence. The Stars are working on it. There still seems to be some glimmer of hope that he could reach a new deal in Dallas, as far-fetched as that sounds to me at times. But I think part of the reason why Jason Robertson decided to go with Andy Scott from Octagon when he changed agents this year is because Andy Scott represents 7 Dallas Stars players. If you want to get a deal done with Jim Nill, that's the guy to go to get you to stay. So how you can do that and get your money in a rising cap environment, I'd like to see if he can pull a rabbit out of his hat.
4: Frank, Zach Werenski, Kirill... you sit there and look at some of these players out there for the Columbus Blue Jackets, and I feel for that organization. They've had a lot of bad luck. Let's start with Werenski.
5: Yeah. Look, you can sit by and feel bad. If you're Don Waddell, you could be like Linus and have a cloud over your head raining. To me, this has been brewing for a while. This has been a situation that has been simmering since the Columbus collapse this season that caused them to miss the playoffs. And to only get to it and begin to address it now, it seems incredibly reactive to me as opposed to proactive. And again, you could, if you want, Marchenko has one more year before he becomes RFA. Werenski has 2 years left on his deal. If you want to seize control, you can stick your head back in the sand and hope and wish and pray that everything gets better and your team somehow improves and you can go on a run under Rick Bonus for a full year and make the playoffs and maybe change some minds. Or you can get with it and begin to move on from players that have made it clear to you that they're not going to be extending beyond their current contracts.
4: Yeah.
5: And it's a tough spot to be in, but again, this organization for 26 years has been deeply unserious about trying to win. And someone's got to figure this out. It's gone on too long.
4: Yeah, it's going to be interesting to watch. Where do we want to... Vancouver. They got Brendan Gallagher today.
5: Mm-hmm.
4: Sort of an interesting hometown kid comes home. His father, Ian, has run the Delta Academy out there for years. And the Canadians did him a solid. They're going to retain a bit of money on that. But What is the probability that we see some other Canucks players? Could we see Elias Pettersson get traded? What about one of DeBrusk or Besser? What do you think?
5: I think there's a really strong likelihood. Although I think that likelihood has diminished a little bit, because my understanding is what the Montreal Canadiens have said to, or had said to the Vancouver Canucks was, look, we know that Gallagher is a potential landing spot for you. If Vancouver was in a spot where they needed to spend the money, meaning to get to the floor, they were willing to take on Brendan Gallagher at full price. And if they didn't, then Montreal would have to retain a bit. The fact to me today that Montreal retained half, as much as they could, indicates to me that Vancouver, at least at this exact moment in time, isn't projecting a massive shortfall in spending. Now, you could always make that up somewhere else later on by trading for other contracts or other problem contracts. But to me, I think what it says is they got through the draft and thought that they might be able to move Elias Pettersson for a draft pick or something. Mm-hmm. That obviously didn't materialize. I still think there's probably a pretty solid likelihood on Jake DeBrusk. I think Brock Besser is the most unlikely of the bunch. And DeBrusk, I just think with his contract, it's a perfect value play for a guy who you can pretty much set and forget at 25 goals.
4: Who's going to be the biggest name that moves in the next 3 or 4
5: trade
4: days?
5: Trade-wise?
4: Yeah.
5: My guess would be Hellebuck.
4: Is it fait accompli Buffalo?
5: No. No, if it was, it would have been done. It would have been done Friday.
4: Yeah.
5: There is significant interest, and they're still working away at it. But in the end, really, the big question is, do the Jets have the ability to bring him back knowing that he asked for a trade? What does that look like? And I think Connor Hellebuyck has been really reasonable throughout this process. I mean, saying yes to Buffalo isn't everyone's cup of tea.
4: Right.
5: Speaks to the job that they did this season in improving their lot and really having a strong year. You can see a path toward being a competitive team in that division and challenging. So there's a lot of positives there. It's just, how much pressure in the end does Winnipeg face? Or does Kevin Cheveldayoff, does he mind withstanding what could be a very interesting and somewhat dramatic saga this season?
4: Give one player, Frank, a best guess as to somebody that Edmonton might add via free agency or trade in the next 72 hours.
5: Yeah, my best guess would be in net, Elvis Merzlikins. Speaking of Columbus, I think
4: they did not buy him out today, right?
5: No, but the buyout window closes tomorrow.
4: Wouldn't they have had to put him on waivers today?
5: Not everyone needs to go through waivers to exercise a buyout.
4: Okay, all right. That is something for us to watch. Agreed?
5: Yeah, I wouldn't, I don't know exactly how it's going to play out. All I know is that whether it's through retained money or so be it, Elvis Merzlikins is, all I can say is, and I don't know if it's definitely going to be Edmonton, all I can say is he's not going to be tending goal for the Columbus Blue Jackets next year.
4: Wow. Well, you got one right a couple weeks ago because you said that Sebastian Kosa was not going to be in Detroit next season. That's the final. Did you see a first rounder from Utah?
5: I did not. I thought that was great value for Detroit.
4: Yeah, so did
5: And now let's see what kind of contract Kosa gets in Utah. But they would seem to be pretty comfortable with Vejmelka and Kosa moving forward. And also, I know they really like Vejmelka, so. Interesting spot to land in.
4: Low twos is my guess on a...
5: Makes sense.
4: Yeah, on a maybe a 2 or 3 year deal. Frank, awesome stuff. Thanks for joining us all season long on Oilers Now.
5: Is this it? Are you getting rid of me?
4: Well, unless you want to do some hits during the summer. Do you want to do some hits during the summer?
5: I never put my phone down.
4: All right. Well, then we can keep going.
5: Call up Trent or call someone. Let's make it happen.
4: Let's make it happen. All right. We'll make it happen. There we have it. Thanks, Frank.
5: See you, Bob.
4: 4:53 at Oil Country. We'll go to break. 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
2: Right now, we have a collision sitting on 91st Street northbound before the White Mud overpass off in the far right lane. Delays here are absolutely minimal, but use some caution getting around them. On the White Mud westbound, keep your eyes peeled for a broken down vehicle off to the far right shoulder just after the 111th Street overpass. We get a stall downtown on McDougal Hill before the low-level bridge off in the far right lane. Another stall on Fort Road northbound by 66th Street, and get reports of a collision in Sherwood Park on Broadmoor Boulevard. Northbound traffic here seeing delays from Pembina Road. 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
16: Well, Bob, you mentioned it, but the Oilers extending qualifying offers to four of their restricted free agents, Spencer Stastny, Roope Järventi, Owen Michaels, and Colton Dock. The Buffalo Sabres have extended depth player Beck Malenstein to a six-year contract that will pay him $2.9 million annually. Vancouver Canucks making a couple of moves today. today. Firstly, trading forward Nils Höglander to the Nashville Predators for a 2029 third-round pick. The Montreal Canadiens saying goodbye to Brendan Gallagher. He goes to the Canucks for future considerations. The Florida Panthers just got a lot tougher. They've moved the rights to forward A.J. Greer to the Anaheim Ducks for the rights to defenseman Radko Gudas. And the former Oiler Troy Stetcher is staying in Toronto, signing a two-year deal with the Maple Leafs that will pay him $1.35 million a season.
4: 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They are truly the heavy hitters of injury law. And Trent's going to be pumped up. The Elks are 3-0 to start the season. Into the Ashley Fine Florist text line. Bob, we need a hard yes or no from Darnell Nurse on San Jose or Anaheim before Wednesday. We can't let this drag on into the summer and hamper us from adding other players. There's some other people out there that would probably concur with that thought. In the meantime, in between time, it is, just to confirm, Thomas Dias has got the news. All right, Thomas Dias up next with an 880 News weather traffic update. Back with Mac T on Mondays for our friends at Contract Equipment.
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17: This is Global News. It's 5 o'clock. I'm Thomas Dias. It's 24 degrees with the city's air quality currently rated as a high risk due to the wildfire smoke drifting down from the north. An out-of-control wildfire in a high-level forest area does not appear to be threatening anything there, but further north, Fort Simpson has been evacuated due to a nearby wildfire, with the majority of the village's 1,300 people now staying at a gymnasium in Yellowknife. In other news, the group pushing for a separation referendum in the province has won a partial victory in court. Jason White with more.
18: An Alberta Court of Appeal judge has ruled the signatures on the group's referendum petition can be counted and verified, but she says the petition cannot be sent to the province for consideration until the appeals process plays out. Albertans will still vote on the future of the province's place in Canada this fall. Voters will decide October 19th whether they want to remain in Canada or start the process to hold a second binding vote on leaving Confederation. Jason White, The Canadian Press.
17: More news in a moment, but first, checking traffic, here's Jackson McNulty.
19: Thank you. And starting in Sherwood Park, we have a collision sitting northbound on Broadmoor Boulevard by Pembina Road. Delays here pushing back towards Lakeland Drive. Within the city, we have another northbound collision on 91st Street before the White Mud Overpass. Nothing to worry about in terms of delays here, but it's blocking the far right lane before the lights. Downtown, watch out for that broken down vehicle on McDougal Hill as you make your way towards the low-level bridge. Got to keep left here. And lastly, we have a stall sitting on Fort Road northbound just before 66th Street off in the far right lane. Discover Knix, that's K-N-I-X. 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From the Global One Traffic Center, I'm Jackson McNulty.
17: Thank you, Jackson. Alberta teachers are happy that the province is putting another $15 million towards setting up another 63 teams for K-6 schools and 158 teams for grade 7 to 12 classes. ATA President Jason Schilling told 880 CHED's Courtney Terrio it gets them closer to having extra support in classrooms that need it, but still does not get them all the way there.
20: And I've been mentioning since the announcement in February where we had the complexity teams for K-6 that we needed to expand them into grade 7 and 12 because that's where we're seeing some of our highest class numbers and some of our most complex situations. And so the announcement today is good, but is it enough? Definitely not. There still needs to be a lot more work to be done.
1: Schilling says teachers do appreciate the work of the Cabinet Committee in responding to concerns raised by the teachers. Well, Eppington police have released surveillance pictures of an arson suspect they're hoping you can help identify. The fire damaged a Community League rink in the Blue Quill area near 113th Street and 25th Avenue on the morning of Sunday, May 24th. Police say the suspect had white over-ear headphones around his neck and was carrying a dark-colored backpack. You're asked to contact the EPS or Crime Stoppers with any tips in the case. Eppington fire crews have shared video on social media of what they call a weekend llama drama. The short clip shows crews pulling a dirt-covered llama out of a 3-meter-deep sinkhole yesterday. It was not an easy extraction.
21: Oh, yeah, he doesn't
22: want to come up there.
21: No, he'll go. He'll go.
22: He needs to get his legs going. Good job, boys.
23: Nice work.
24: 1, 2, 3. Here we go.
25: Woo!
24: Good job.
22: Hey, buddy. Does the llama have a name?
1: Yeah. Eppington Fire Rescue says the opening of the sinkhole was too small to safely pull the llama out, but with the help of a mini excavator and then rescue slings, crews managed to lift the animal out of the hole without any injuries. Well, the British Columbia Nurses Union has issued a 72-hour strike notice. It comes just weeks after its members voted to reject a tentative contract offer. The union says the action signals growing frustration by its 60,000 members with the pressures facing nurses and the healthcare system in BC. A spokesperson says union job action could range from an overtime ban to a large-scale withdrawal of services except those deemed essential. Checking the markets, Canada's main stock index was down more than 150 points today, weighed down by broad-based losses, while U.S. markets gained ground. The Canadian dollar traded for 70.39 cents U.S. compared with 70.49 cents on Friday. The August crude oil contract was up $1.52 U.S. at $70.75 per barrel now, and the August gold contract was down $57.40 U.S. at $4,038.90 an ounce. 880 Ched weather, a severe thunderstorm watch is in effect with an overnight low of 15 degrees, up to 24 tomorrow, with another risk of late day showers and thunderstorms. I'm Thomas Dias. Your next scheduled newscast at 5:30 on 880 Ched.
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4: 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Speaking of the River Cree, I went to the kitchen last night with the mayor of Vegreville, Barry, and it was outstanding. It was excellent. And I'm going to Gowan on Friday night just because. No, I don't have a criminal mind. Love that song, the opening to that song. Anyhow, you can reach us on X at Oilers Now. Reach me personally, Bob_Stoffer, Aiden Ganim at Aiden Ganim _. 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I have a couple advertisers that are bemoaning the success of, we've got Eamon Hasham and Aiden Ganim on the other side of the glass here. Eamon, these YouTube features that you're building each day for us, they're getting some decent numbers, aren't they? They're tracking pretty well.
0: Yeah, they're doing pretty good. So thankful for everyone that's tuning in.
4: Yeah. Mike Babcock's interview, over 30,000 views right now. That's decent. Decent number. So again, you can catch exclusive video clips, highlights, and more on the Oilers Now X account, 880 Chad's YouTube channel, proudly presented by Stevie and Bob and the teams at Legacy Heating and Cooling. 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Bob, Gowan is Thursday, not Friday. It's on the 2nd, not on the 3rd? I better check that. You know what? I think you're right. Bob, while the Oilers wait for the Nurse deal to come to fruition, why are they not getting a deal done with a team like Buffalo for Devon Levi or Washington like Clay Stevenson? Just waiting for Nurse kind of seems lazy on the part of Stan and the management group. They don't need to make this, they need to make this team better, and I don't think they're doing everything possible, not as of today. Nurse cannot return to Edmonton. This is not possible. Nobody wants him here. No fans, no one in the management group. This has to come to an end. Well, I you speak for all the fans? Like, you're not just going to sit there and force a bad deal for the sake of making a bad deal, do you? Just to get him out of here? I don't know if you do that. So, but I did ask. Bob, it's fitting you're going to the Gowan concert because you're a strange animal. Now that is nicely done.
16: It is on Thursday, Bob.
4: Guess what? I think you're doing Friday.
0: No worries, man. Just let me know.
4: No, I'll be fine for it. You could text us at 780-451-8800. From Crow Vetchkin, he says, Bob, Merzlichkins, what the heck? Why? That's an absolute failure in net. What are we doing with a Jari and Elvis combo? Well, I didn't say that. Frank was the one that brought up Elvis Merzlichkins. For some reason, I thought they would have had to have... Anyways, it doesn't... Whatever. This text comes in on the 780. Bob, I really hope Edmonton's got something up their sleeve this offseason. It's the most critical summer of McDavid, and if we ice the same lines in defense, I can see another first-round exit. We need to be bigger and faster, especially with Florida adding Gudas to the back end, and we need a top-six power forward, a shutdown physical D. After Nurse leaves, I'm worried Ekholm won't be as physical. Well, let's just wait and see. Let's wait and see what happens here for the Edmonton Oilers. Again, you can text us at any time at 780-451-8800. This text from a non-soccer fan, Bob, the faking is ridiculous. That's what the text says. We'll give people a World Cup update. Germany and Paraguay are in the 121st minute. They're tied 1-1. And Paraguay has been flopping all game. You know, like Iceland, when they were in the Euro, they didn't flop. You know what I'm saying? But you know the theory when it comes to football, to soccer. The closer to the equator, the more likely they are to embellish. How's that? Is that a bit harsh?
16: No, I get it, man. Brazil, too. They're good for one. What the heck is going on here every year?
4: Do you remember when Neymar did, like, four rolls on the sidelines the one time?
16: Yeah, that was 2014,
4: and I never,
16: right?
4: You know what? I have all the respect with Brazil. I watched them in the 82 World Cup. Love that team. But, man, oh, man. Like, come on. So, we are going to penalty kicks now. It's Germany and Paraguay. Leon Draisaitl would be nervous. This would be... What did you think of Canada getting through yesterday?
16: It's amazing. I got to be upfront and honest. I didn't catch it yesterday, but I saw the tweets and the news coming out. Like, the way that they scored, I mean, that's going to be remembered for a long time. That's a big heritage moment.
4: Yeah. Again, you can text us at 780-451-8800. Okay, Bob, this comes to us from Sam in Vancouver. The truth of the matter is, the draft, we will never know right away whether one is right or wrong. One of the most slam-dunk draft choices of the last few years was fumbled by Ken Holland not drafting the Swedish goaltender. So he's talking about Jesper Wallstedt. I can't recall a more perfect fit for a team need and best player available. Well, Holland at least negotiated a non-buyout-proof, easy-to-trade, not top of the market rate for Nurse, so you can't be too tough on him, says Sam in Vancouver. Yep. If you take a look at the body of work at the draft specifically with Tyler Wright and Ken Holland, it was not pretty. And the two best guys he drafted, he didn't ultimately get signed. Again, you can text us at any time at 780-451-8800. This text comes in saying, Bob, keep Nurse, bench him, and then trade him next summer to Columbus. That's not going to happen either. We'll take a timeout. 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
19: The latest with a collision sitting westbound on Ellerslie Road by 62nd Street. Crews on scene for a collision Stony Plain Road westbound just before the West Anthony Andy Overpass. Still a collision on 91st Street northbound at the White Mud Overpass off in the far right lane. And a collision in Sherwood Park on Broadmoor Boulevard northbound at Pembina Road. 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
4: All right, we're going to call an audible. Actually, Craig McTavish is at the Oilers development camp as we speak, so we're going to move Mac T to 530, And we are going to bring in at this time to talk about when they were 10 and the Brick Invitational Tournament. He's been involved with the Brick for a number of years, Craig Stiles. Hello, Craig. How are you doing?
3: Yeah, really good. How are you doing, Bob?
4: Good, good. Yeah. Now, we met like 20-plus years ago. Now, did you play for the – I'm trying to recall. Did you play for the Golden Bears at one time?
3: Yeah, I played 2 years with the Golden Bears.
4: Which years were you there?
3: I was 73, 74, 74, 75, but mostly played in 74, 75.
4: Mostly. Well, that was a good year because you guys won the national title.
3: We did.
4: John Horkoff was on that team, right?
3: Sure was, yeah.
4: John's dead. Yeah. And was that the Barrels and the Bears
3: barrels
4: year?
3: Barrels and the Bears.
4: Yes, there you have it. So how long has the Brick Invitational been around for?
3: This is our 37th year.
4: Okay, I remember when Jay Bomeister, is that the last time that Edmonton won the Brick Invitational?
3: No, they won actually in 2009.
4: Okay, because Jay would have been like, what year was that, like 90?
3: 92, 93.
4: 90, I remember seeing him skate with the alumni a couple years later, and I'm like, Is that like a red shirt freshman or something?
3: Because he could actually skate faster backwards than most of the kids at that age going forward.
4: So yeah,
3: he was incredible.
4: Yeah. All right. So again, 30. How many years now?
3: 37.
4: 37 years. And I don't know if you know this, but in 2000, so I was doing the Golden Bears, and that was I did games at the Brick Invitational during the 2000-2001 season. I filled in for the San Jose Sharks for a game. I of course did the Golden Bears. I worked on the Air Canada Cup, the Royal Bank Cup, the Memorial Cup, did three rounds of playoffs in the National Hockey League, not as a broadcaster, but behind the scenes, was there for the entire Memorial Cup, so I was everywhere. So the year I was there, Stephen Stamkos played for, I believe, Toronto Professional.
3: You're right, yeah, Toronto Pro Hockey, yeah,
4: Pro
3: and
4: Hockey.
3: Jordan Eberle played for Vancouver.
4: Yeah, so there were some great players. And so Terry Jones has put out a book, When They Were 10, and it is... the remarkable story of the Brick Invitational hockey tournament, and sort of how did the whole concept of the book come to fruition?
3: Well, it was Terry. Terry approached me in the fall of 2025 or 24 and said he had an idea and would we be interested in. And we'd been talking about our history for many, many years and trying to develop more of a history and get everything down and on paper. And we had scraps, and we had photos, and we had knowledge, but this was an opportunity for us to, you know, go with a NHL Hockey Hall of Famer and let him put together a story about it.
4: Well, there's got to be, let's see, McKenna went number one this year.
3: Yes.
4: Celebrini went number one in 24. Bedard, number one in 23. Nugent Hopkins, number one in 2011. Matthews, number one in 2016. And Stamkos, number one back in 2008. So that's six number one
3: and
4: draft.
3: Nuge. Yeah.
4: And, yeah. So all of the Chicago guys that won all those cups together,
3: right,
4: including Seabrook and Brower and Ladd and Fraser and Bufflin and Taze. Again, I'm going to circle back to Bomeister. I mean, he was just freakishly good at that age and was the, he was the number one pick in the WHL Bantam draft a couple of years later and then third overall pick in the NHL draft. He was supposed to go higher. And then he even got guys like Landon DuPont, Mike Carmody that have played. You've had some great players.
3: We've had some great players. And the interesting thing about those number one picks is three of the last 4 years, and they've all come from the Vancouver Junior Canucks.
4: So they're obviously doing something.
3: Yeah,
4: they're doing
3: something. Johnny Calvano does a great job.
4: So who wins the tournament the most? Is it the Toronto Pro Hockey?
3: It's Toronto Bulldogs, Toronto Pro Hockey, and then Alberta.
4: Okay.
3: And like I say, you said 2009. It's been a long stretch without winning it, and there was a stretch there where every year was either one of the Toronto teams for about 6 years.
4: We're joined by Craig Stiles. Sorry, Craig, I'm watching. They're in penalty kicks now. Leon is not going to. Paraguay has got Germany on the ropes here.
3: Oh, wow.
4: They're up 2-1 through the first two penalty kick takers for the two respective teams. So, that'll be quite something. How many teams are in the tournament?
3: 14. Seven American, seven Canadian.
4: Okay. And how's the tournament set up now? Do you have a Canadian side, American side?
3: No, we don't. We seed the teams, and we're gonna look at every year we look at doing something a little bit better when we see that some things just may not be potentially working. And this is an odd year where one division looks like it's a bit stronger than the other one. And we go down to four teams in a quarterfinals on Friday. So there's three teams that don't make it to that stage.
4: All right, so you mentioned Alberta. Did there used to be different teams with Edmonton, Calgary, and now you've amalgamated?
3: Sure. Yeah, we
4: did. You need to do that just to strengthen?
3: 100%. I mean, it was pretty obvious that the Ontario teams were just too strong for us and for many of the other areas. And we did that with Alberta. Then we also opened up imports, an import program where a team in Saskatoon, for example, could bring three imports in from...
4: For 10-year-olds.
3: For 10-year-olds, yeah.
4: Nine and 10-year-olds.
3: Well, 8, 9, and 10, actually.
4: 8, 9, and 10.
3: There's,
4: you're allowed to import players in. So they flew them in the helicopter for the games at the Brick.
3: Well, there is a kid on player on Team Brick right now from Sweden. So he has actually flown in many times for practices and for tryout. And
4: this guy must be a hell of a player.
3: He's a good player. There's no question. Yeah. But they didn't find him. I think he found them and gave him an opportunity, and he's performed very well.
4: Craig Stiles here from the Brick to talk about the Brick Invitational tournament. Andy Wigston still part of your group?
3: Sure. Andy's a big part of it, and we've got an amazing committee. Myself and Andy, we're stepping back a little bit, and we've got Trevor McGrandall and Sonny Seacon and Russell Loga and my daughter and Dion and Zach, and just a wonderful group of people that are all in there.
4: All right, so the reason to do the book is you had all of this information over the years. You wanted to chronicle sort of, Germany's about to be done here. They're down.
3: Uh-oh.
4: What are you so happy over there, Eamon? You're bouncing around. I mean, Leon Draisaitl is going to be crestfallen.
0: So
4: here.
0: Here's the thing. I'm going to Paraguay at the end of July. And so
4: you're
0: spirits
4: what?
0: Are... I'm going to Paraguay at the end of July.
4: Is that where the good drugs are or what?
0: No. I'm going for my cousin's wedding. But if the vibes are good there, if they win this game, my summer is going to be even better.
4: This is going to be massive for... I mean, wow, that was a pretty good save. So basically, one more goal from Paraguay, and they're through. It's 3-2 for Paraguay, and Germany's had four shooters and been stopped twice, including Kai Havertz, who's their lead striker. So this is it. Paraguay scores three, and Germany is out of the tournament, and this would be a massive, massive upset. So, boy, he's taking his time.
3: Ooh.
4: He missed.
3: More drama.
4: More drama. By the way, would you guys do shootouts? Do you have to do shootouts in the tournament?
3: Yes, we do in the round robin. We'll get down to shootout after we go with a three on three and a 2-on-2.
4: Okay, so it's 5-on-5 in regulation, then you go 3-on-3 in overtime, then 2-on-2.
3: Yeah, we haven't hit shootouts yet. We've had a couple of overtime games that have ended.
4: What's the best team you've ever seen in a tournament? Like, was there a team with three or four players that went on to play in the National Hockey League off one team?
3: Well, that team you mentioned in 2000 for Toronto, there's about four or five went off of that team.
4: That made it to the National Hockey League. Mm-hmm. Yeah. It's pretty impressive, isn't it? And one of them was Steven Stamkos.
3: Yes, and we're seeing every year that there's more and more players that are being drafted and making the NHL the following year. So at 474 is what we had at the Olympic break, and more joined
4: you're
3: up.
4: You're at 474 kids that have played in the tournament have gone on to play in the NHL.
3: Yeah.
4: Okay, Germany has scored. It's now 4-3.
3: Oh.
4: Or, no, it's 3-3. And if Paraguay scores with the last shot, they are through. So, again... Basically, Paraguay's got two cracks at it to knock Germany out of the tournament here. And, man, oh, man. Now, I know that statistically, when your team's up and you have a chance to close out the... I saw a story yesterday Rick West had worked on. It was like something like 83% of the time guys score when their team's up and there's a chance to eliminate. So we'll see. Goaltender's like 40 years of age for Germany. He was a goalie on their team when they won the 2014 World Cup.
3: Well,
4: so this is it. Wow. And he's taking his time, isn't he?
3: Oh,
4: he stopped it.
3: Geez.
4: Unbelievable. Manuel Neuer has forced another round of shooters. That was a great save. Wow. Wow. Crazy stuff. So how do people get hold of the book? Is it out now?
3: Yes, it is. We have an e-commerce site at Brick Hockey. .shop.
4: It's not in the different bookstores?
3: No, .com.
4: E-commerce. Nicely done. You boxed the big book people out, eh?
3: Well, you know, it's not cheap to do a book, especially as you can see. There's a lot of quantity and quality in this coffee table book, and that's the approach we've taken. You can go on brickhockey.ca as well and purchase a book, and, or come down to the rink where we're selling lots of books right there.
4: Craig, I know you're cutting back a bit, but you might have to help out the Golden Bear program. They're in a little bit of trouble here over the next calendar year. They're not playing in their arena.
3: Well,
4: you're going to have some work to do. Oh, man.
9: What's going on now?
4: So Germany leads it off, and the guy airmails at 900. He pulls a Roberto Baggio from the 1994 World Cup. Every Italian out there listening right now. So now Paraguay has another chance to end this thing. This is so Germany is 3 for 6 on kicks.
3: He had the corner.
4: That is, yeah. Well, I think you score like 90% of the time if you can go upper corner. Mm-hmm. We're going to try to stay with this before. Thanks for coming down.
3: No, I'm enjoying it.
4: Okay. All right.

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3: This is Global News. It's 5:30. I'm Thomas Dias. It's 25 degrees, with the air quality currently rated at a high risk due to the wildfire smoke and a severe thunderstorm watch in effect. Well, the city of Edmonton says it will start taking enforcement action on unpermitted downtown surface parking lot owners on Wednesday. A 2024 addition to the zoning bylaw encourages owners of approximately 113 unpermitted surface parking lots downtown to apply for a development permit and improve their lots through site upgrades. The city says warning violation notices were issued to affected parking lot owners between March and June of last year, with follow-up letters sent earlier this year. The enforcement actions include escalating penalty fines starting at $1,000, issuance of stop orders, registration of caveats on land titles, and even remedial actions such as barricading lots. Ward O'Damon Councillor Ann Stevenson says providing parking downtown is important, but so is the safety and attractiveness of the area, and elements like lighting, drainage, perimeter landscaping, and pathways will make these parking lots more welcoming. And the city says it's added some vibrancy along the LRT station network with the installation of 16 murals at Corona Station, reflecting the history and transformation of the area. The murals showcase archival photographs and articles from the City of Edmonton, the University of Calgary, the Provincial Archives of Alberta, and the Edmonton Journal. Corona Station opened in 1983 as part of the first southward extension of the LRT system, which began operating in 1978 ahead of the Commonwealth Games. Checking traffic, here's Jackson McNulty.
4: Thank you, and heads up, if you're moving around east of the city, we have a collision on Highway 16 eastbound just after Ardrossan near Range Road 220. Plan for delays here as you continue on towards Highway 830. In Sherwood Park, we have a collision affecting northbound traffic on Broadmoor Boulevard by Pembina Road. Delays here reaching Lakeland Drive. We do have crews sorting out a collision on Ellerslie Road westbound by 62nd Street and a collision westbound on Stony Plain Road before the West Anthony Andy Overpass. Delays here reaching 178th Street. 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From the Global One Traffic Center, I'm Jackson McNulty.
3: Thank you, Jackson. 880 CHED weather. A severe thunderstorm watch continues with the temperature dipping to 15 degrees overnight before rising to 24 tomorrow with another risk of late-day showers and thunderstorms. I'm Thomas Dias. Your next scheduled newscast at 6 o'clock with Zach Ferguson on 880 CHED.
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3: All right, it is 5:34. Germany loses to Paraguay. Paraguay ranked 34th in the world. Germany ranked 12th. That is an upset. We go straight off to the River Cree Resort Casino Hotline. Welcome back to the show. 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It is MACT on Mondays. Hello, Craig. How are you doing?
4: Oh, I'm doing good. Stop. How are you?
3: Good. Were you doing something down at a development camp?
4: Yeah, the Mahi brothers, two of my favorite Oiler employees, Justin and Sean, had Kelly Buckberger and I come in and say a few words to the prospects. It's always kind of entertaining to see the wide-eyed youngsters in there. A couple pretty accomplished women hockey players, too. One played for the U.S. Olympic team. And it was a sharp group of young kids.
3: What sort of things, and you and me did an event for the Sports Corporation about 3 weeks ago, but what sort of things do you reinforce at an event like that?
4: My experience with development and, trying to expedite the timeline between what your maximum performance level is and where you are now. And that's really, the secret sauce that any organization is trying to do with their young players is to expedite their maximum performance level. And, you try and impart upon them the habits that you need. And, I've been around it for a lot of years, as Justin Mahi has been doing it. He reminded me for the last 15 years that, there are always the same issues that stunt development and the same issues that expedite it. And, really work ethic, discipline, attentiveness, because you got to remember a lot of these guys get to this level where they haven't experienced any failure. And the level of competition is accelerated at this level, and you're not quite as dominant as you were, and you can struggle. And, they don't really have a reference point for a lot of these struggles. And, you're waiting. And I was the same way as a young player. I'm waiting for the development fairy to come down and bestow development on me. And it generally happens when you figure out that you're in charge of the development, the organization has a lot of resources, and spend a lot of money on the resources that you have to tap into to accelerate your development level. But these guys, they train at a different level than we used to. Not that we weren't in decent shape, but it's a different animal today.
3: Yeah, absolutely. Craig McTavish, MACT on Mondays, for our friends at Contract Equipment Canada's premium heavy equipment with dealer with rental and sales. Craig, it's interesting. 10 years ago today, and you were part of the Oilers management staff, Pete Chiarelli was the GM. The Oilers traded Taylor Hall for Adam Larson, 1-for-1. I did 4.5 hours of radio. Reed Wilkins did 4.5. 9 hours straight on Ched that day. It was a controversial trade. Larson was a solid right shot defender. 2 years later, Taylor Hall won the MVP. That was by far his best season. He is now a Stanley Cup champion. Those are difficult trades to make, aren't they?
4: Well, they were. And, we all kind of mature, and we forget how young these guys are when they come to us. And, Taylor Hall was here at, the ripe age of 18 and with a lot of expectations, and that's tough for a young player to handle, and you're coming into an organization when you're picked that high that's not very strong, a team that's not very strong. So it's a struggle for these guys, and it was a struggle for Taylor, and I was super happy for him this year that he won a Stanley Cup. I mean, he was never a bad guy or a bad teammate. He just, you know, came from a different background. You and I have talked about this before, and didn't necessarily have the social toolkit to adhere to all these expectations. And you know, we got Adam Larson. I mean, it was pretty essential that Taylor get traded at the time, in fairness to Peter Chiarelli. And you know, you try and survey the market, and the market kind of knows what they're getting, and then the market bears what the market will bear. And we got a pretty good bright shot defenseman for Taylor, but I think he's in the perfect spot for himself right now. He's not a frontline guy, although he played a frontline role this year. Yeah. But, it was a perfect situation.
3: He went to the best run organization in the league right now, Craig. I mean, this is an organization that does things differently. They don't sit there and quote, you know, old tired cliches about players. And I mean, I do recall that Taylor Hall had 130 points in 120 games over a 2-year span with the Oilers on not a very good team. And I always found that deal, like in Adam Larson's case, the Oilers got unlucky on the back side of that. People need to remember it. And Hall has played on 7 NHL teams. It's been interesting to me, right? But one thing Carolina's done is they have different priorities and different values on things, and they have found, Craig, the one thing they've done is nobody has been done a better job on finding distressed assets and value in that and building teams. Now that said, when they lost to Carolina a year ago, people weren't saying this about them. Now people are worried that they might have a little bit of a run because they've got all their first-round picks. They're in a great spot cap-wise. And ironically, one of the guys that's with them, that's an assistant GM, Craig, you hired. And I'll give you credit. And that was Tyler Dello, because he was a different type of guy in hockey at the time that you brought him in.
4: Well, the ownership was pretty pivotal in the strategic direction of the team. At the time when Tom, I think it's Tom Dundon, took over, I mean, he was, not spending money, not spending a lot of money, and certainly not making bad decisions.
3: Right.
4: And what it allowed them to do is get a bunch of depth, and they made a lot of good deals for third and fourth liners. You got Jordan Staal, we talked about last week, making $2.8 million, won the Conn Smythe. I mean, they've got a lot of, and it's about the utility level of the contracts where you get value, a performance level relative to what you're paying the guy. And if he's playing at a level higher than what you're paying him, that's the utility, and you maximize your cap space by maximizing the utility on your players. And if you have players playing below the level of their pay grade, that's the recipe for bad things to happen in your organization.
3: Okay, Darnell Nurse, limited, we believe, the three teams for a potential trade. You drafted Darnell 7th. You also took Leon Draisaitl 3rd. The Oilers got a lot of games out of those two players. I don't think when you drafted Leon you thought he'd be a Hart Trophy winner, but he has been one. But Darnell, three-team list, we believe the list that's been reported multiple places, Philadelphia, Pittsburgh, and Boston. And then you look at... do the Oilers, how difficult is it for an organization to make an agency and a player open up to more teams from your,
4: it depends how bad Darnell wants out. I mean, he's still a super useful player. And, in my mind, he played his best hockey with Connor Murphy, who they have on a 5-year deal. So you've mentioned it many times. I wouldn't be surprised if he's back. If he really wants out that bad, which I have no way of knowing, he'll expand that list, unless Stan and Jeff can get a deal done with the three teams, which you know, it's going to be a tough deal because the Oilers are, they need a player that's going to come in there and play those minutes. And it's going to be tough to do.
3: Yeah, absolutely. Look, I know your time's limited. Thanks for joining us. And we'll touch base in weeks to come.
4: Thanks, Bob.
3: Okay, 5:44 in oil country. I got some texts to get to. 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
12: Darnell Nurse wants to go. He says he doesn't want to play against the Oilers in the playoffs himself. That's just a guess, right? Like, I have no idea.
13: Sure.
12: But there's been a lot of pressure on Nurse to expand the trade market, because I think the Oilers can move him this summer, but if Frank Saravalli is right and it's kind of a second thought or like a fallback plan for a lot of teams, which is probably true at this point, it might not happen till like July 3rd or July 4th, which doesn't suit the Oilers' timeline. So there, you know, there has been pressure through the media and probably through on Nurse's agents and Nurse himself possibly to for right. him to expand his list. I'm okay. I think it's time to make the move. So if it means moving him to the Western Conference, I'm okay with that. Anaheim, San Jose both make sense for him. In fact, I'm surprised that he's picking kind of like the teams on his list, apparently Pittsburgh, Philadelphia, and Boston. They're all kind of teams trending down. You can maybe argue that some would argue they're trending up, but I see them as trending down a bit or going sideways. So if he wants to go to teams trending up, Anaheim and San Jose are excellent picks. And, you know, he might think about that in terms of his next destination.
3: That is David Staples from the Cult of Hockey. He was on with Aiden Ganim on Friday's show. Welcome back, everybody. It's 5:48 in oil country. 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Look, You know, some people said, what about Pittsburgh? Well, if you're Pittsburgh, you're trying to dump Ryan Graves. Some people said, what about Philadelphia? You're moving like a Ristolainen or a Sealer back the other way. Philly's trying to get involved with other players, including Zach Werenski. If you're Boston, I'm going to assume that they would want to include a Corpusello, because I'm hearing reports that DiPietro is not going to be put on waivers next year. We know that Sebastian Cosa fetched Detroit a first-round pick. I expect Cosa to sign a 2 to 3 year extension with Utah in the range of, say, $2 million. I could see that happening. And if you're Edmonton, if it's San Jose's got so much cap space. Do they need to retain if you get a deal done there? Maybe not. You know, are you looking at retaining on a couple other teams on Nurse's list? Perhaps you are. And again, I asked everybody out there, is there a way that he can come back? I'm not sure you can. You might have to, but, you know, it could be problematic here, given that, you know, your agency put in the request, Paul Capizano represents Darnell Nurse. Here's where I mentioned to you, you know, that Cortex used to be run by Kent Hughes, of now the GM of the Montreal Canadiens. I'd like to see what the qualifier was on Kirby Dach. Was he qualified on a two-way deal? That would be interesting to me. Kirby Dach has always been a player that's intrigued me. Montreal's got a small team. The coach is had to prove himself over and over again. Darren Ferris, by the way, big part of Cortex. Darren Ferris, Philip Broberg's agent as well. Just file that one away. That's a little bit of a look at the prospect report, which is brought to you all season long by Reface Magic. Not just refacing, now offering custom complete kitchens. And again, on this date back in 2016, the trade was 1-for-1. Oilers general manager Pete Chiarelli ships 2010's first overall pick Taylor Hall to New Jersey in exchange for right shot defenseman Adam Larson. The 24-year-old Hall had 328 points in 381 games for the Oilers over 6 seasons. He won the Hart Trophy with the Devils in 2018, most recently won the Stanley Cup with Carolina. And we know the story, due to a personal tragedy, Adam Larson wanted to move on from Edmonton. It was completely understandable, and he's been with Seattle. Boy, Seattle struggles to get lots. Everly's re-signed there, and Larson's re-signed there. It's been interesting, but that was for sure a crazy trade. Bob, don't dog paddle. The Oilers got woodshedded big time on the Taylor Hall trade. Again, you can text us at 780-451-8800. Bob, the player that would make the most sense as a top wing trade target has always been DeBrincat. Played in Arias McDavid, drafted by Bowman in Chicago, going to want out with Larkin leaving. Notable prospects from near Michigan are Howard and Fisher. On the depth side, Michelli was with Kelly Larson many years ago. Yeah. Okay. Is Brendan coming by the way? Do we expect him to?
13: I sent him a text. He should be on his way. I'll go poke him.
3: Brendan Escott's coming back. This text says, if they've done their research on Levi, why didn't they pull the trigger, and are they even going to? Are they going to wait for a younger goaltender anymore or not? Well, I mean, Levi's a little bit smaller of a goaltender, and they got a new sheriff in town as a coach, and a sheriff that, frankly, is of stronger opinion than maybe the guy that was here before. I don't think there's any question about that. We're talking about a very different person between Mike Babcock and Chris Knobloch. If you missed any of today's show, make sure to download and subscribe to the Oilers Now podcast, available on Apple Podcasts, Spotify, and anywhere you get your streaming audio. Well, the Germans are gone from the World Cup. Did you watch? Crazy.
14: Yeah, I was watching the penalty shootout there. I mean, Paraguay that's who they were playing, right?
3: Yeah.
14: They just about blew it, too. But obviously,
3: they had two cracks to end it through the first five shooters, and then...
14: Yeah.
3: Yep, they're 34th, knocking off number 12. That'll be a big deal in Germany they crashed out this early.
14: Yeah.
3: What do you got coming up tonight on Inside Sports?
14: We'll talk about everything that we missed over the weekend with the fourth period's David Pagnotta jumping aboard at 6:35. And then we'll talk Canadian soccer and a little bit about the rest of the World Cup with Marley Dickinson from Offside Canada at 7 o'clock before we give way to Morley with the Elks this week and the official Mark Killam Show.
3: Yeah, 3-0 on the season for the Edmonton Elks, and they are in Kelowna on what, Saturday for the Apple? They call that game the Apple Bowl. The Apple Bowl. There we go.
14: Where the Okanagan Sun play. Yeah, that should be an interesting venue. I'm excited to see how it looks on TV.
3: I would almost want to go there, but, you know, the days of the family wanting to go to Kelowna, now that they're West fans.
14: Come and gone.
3: Unfortunately for me, I used to love going there.
14: Yeah.
3: But it ended up being the extended Bob hockey show as a result. Go see Todd McClellan. Go see Cal Nichols. Go see Ken Holland. So there you have it. All right, have some fun with that. Thanks for dropping by. Tomorrow's show is fluid. It's June 30th. Probably going to want to listen. Guests will include Elliot Friedman and Brian Lawton and potentially others. Off to an 880 News Weather Traffic Update. Zach Ferguson, Brendan Escott with Inside Sports. Thanks to Derek Scott, Eamon Hashem, and Aiden Gaddam. So long, everybody.
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13: This is Global News. It is 6 o'clock. I'm Zach Ferguson. It is 25 degrees, heading down to 15 tonight and up to 24 tomorrow. We do have a couple of weather alerts issued right now in Edmonton. But first, it's looking like another year without a community firework display for Diwali in Edmonton. The city working on plans to potentially bring a larger event next year while continuing with a City Hall celebration this fall. But as Global's Eric Bay tells us, community members say that won't curb the illegal firework activity.
21: Illegal fireworks during Diwali have caused problems like property damage here in Edmonton. In an effort to curb that and provide a community celebration, the city is working towards a festival next year. Last year, three men were charged with arson after Diwali fireworks damaged homes and destroyed a vehicle in a garage in southeast Edmonton. The year before that, the city said peace officers investigated more than 100 illegal fireworks incidents between October and December 2024. Edmonton only allows certified professionals to set off fireworks, provided they have a permit. Community advocates say some sort of sanctioned fireworks display is needed this year to curb illegal use. The city plans to continue its City Hall event with community leaders this year. There was some debate at committee about possibly having some smaller fireworks displays this year. That conversation didn't go anywhere, but the city says some community groups could come forward with their own plans for permitted events this year. Eric Bay, Global News.
13: Alberta teachers are happy that the province is putting another $15 million towards setting up another 63 teams for K-6 schools and 158 teams for grade 7 to 12 classrooms. ATA President Jason Schilling tells 880 CHED's Courtney Terrio that gets them closer to having extra support in classrooms that need it, but still doesn't get them all the way there.
22: And I've been mentioning since the announcement in February where we had the complexity teams for K-6 that we needed to expand them into grade 7 and 12 because that's where we're seeing some of our highest class numbers and some of our most complex situations. And so the announcement today is good, but is it enough? Definitely not. There still needs to be a lot more work to be done.
13: He acknowledges today's progress and says teachers appreciate the work of the Cabinet Committee in responding to concerns raised by teachers. The City of Edmonton says it will start taking enforcement action on unpermitted downtown surface parking lot owners on a Wednesday. A 2024 addition to the zoning bylaw in encourages owners of approximately 113 unpermitted surface parking lots downtown to apply for a development permit and improve their lots through site upgrades. The city says warning violation notices were issued to affected parking lot owners between March and June of last year, with follow-up letters sent earlier this year. The enforcement actions include escalating penalty fines starting at $1,000, among others, such as barricading lots. And checking in on traffic, here is Jackson McNulty.
4: Thank you. Right now, we have crews running at a collision on Stony Plain Road westbound before the West Anthony Andy Overpass. Traffic here going to find delays back towards 184th Street. On 111th Avenue, we are getting reports of an eastbound collision by 109th Street. Still a collision setting back westbound traffic along Ellerslie Road by 62nd Street. And just off the northeast edge of the city, we do have a collision on Highway 15 southbound right around 18th Street. Discover Nix, that's K-N-I-X. 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
5: Thanks, Jackson. The Alberta government says it's investing more than $7 million to expand and modernize training at Lakeland College, which has a campus in Vermilion and another in at Lloydminster. The government says the goal is to ensure